0: Something important. Especially to you, Miss Mary.
1: Important to me? Yeah. Oh, but he can keep until later. Dr. Mallory said
0: I don't give a hoot what that old sawbone said. I got to get this off my chest now. I've been doing lots of thinking whilst that angel of death has been trying to make up his mind about me.
1: What's troubling you, Hopeful?
0: Well, like I told you last night, before I was tugged with that silver arrow, I've been hiding a man out at Dead Man's Gulch for many years.
2: Yes, you were going to tell us who he is.
0: No, I'm coming to that.
2: Oh, I'm sorry.
0: I got to talk kind of slow, because he's got all of my natural strength. Well, this here yarn goes back many years, to the days just before the silver vein gave out up at Dead Man's Gulch. One night I was a-sitting in my shack, eating my supper, when I hear a horse coming along slow-like. I hear it stop. And then a hombre staggers up to my door, and before he gets to knocking, he folds up like an empty grain sack. I drag him into the shack.
3: While the wounded hopeful recounts to Jimmy and Mary a story that will reveal the identity of the mysterious inhabitant of the deserted mining town, Kent and Tumbleweed are standing in front of the Cave of the Buffalo Bones near Dead Man's Gulch, trying to solve the riddle of the third silver arrow.
4: Well, that's the fourth time I shot an arrow through that banged slit in the rock, and we ain't found nothing yet. That is, nothing but an empty hole in the floor of the cave.
5: I know, Tumbleweed, I know. I can't figure it out.
4: Mr. Kent, are you sure we followed them directions like it says in that poem?
5: Sure we did. It says, face 7 to the south. We did that, didn't we?
4: Yeah, that's great.
5: All right, now, and face the east. Well, that's east where you've been shooting, isn't it?
4: Yep, due east.
5: Maybe it's the last part that's got to stop.
4: You mean about shooting this arrow where the sun shines least?
5: Yeah, sure. You see, whoever wrote that message neglected to say what time of day to shoot this arrow.
4: Don't get you, Mr. Kent. What you driving at?
5: Well, don't you see, Tumbleweed, the position of the sun keeps changing all day as it goes from east to west. That means it may shine east in different places as the hours go by.
4: Well, I'll be hogtied. I'd have never thunk of that. Does that mean I got to stand here and shoot this consigned silver arrow at different shady spots till sundown?
5: I'm afraid that's the only way we can...
4: Hey, what was that?
5: Sounds like somebody yelling help.
4: Well, there it is again, coming from the town.
5: That sounds like Jimmy. Come on.
4: How can it be Jimmy? He's back at the ranch with Mira.
5: Well, he's supposed to be there, but that's his voice. He must have come back for some reason.
4: He stopped yelling.
5: Something happened to him. Come on. It came from in here.
4: It is Jimmy.
5: Take your hands off that boy.
4: Why, you old hombre choking the lad.
5: I said take your hands off. There. Stand back to me while I teach this man a lesson.
6: No, here, no way, me.
7: Let go, consigne.
4: What? That must be the fellow that tried to beat up Jimmy last night.
5: Yes. Who are you? What are you doing here?
7: It's none of your business. Get out of here and let me alone. I don't like snoopers.
5: Tell us who you are, or we'll turn you...
1: Mr. Kent, don't do anything. I know who he is.
7: Nobody know who I am. I don't believe nothing nobody says. Just go away and leave me alone.
5: Jimmy, how do you know who this man is? Who told you?
1: That's what I came here to tell you.
5: What do you mean?
1: I was looking for you in Tumbleweed in here when he came in and grabbed me before I could say anything to him.
7: I don't believe nobody. Go away. Let me alone. I don't...
4: He fainted.
5: Yes, poor old fella. Too much excitement, I guess. Man, I'll put him down here.
7: There we are.
1: Shall I go get some water?
5: No, I don't think so. I think he'll need any, Jimmy. He's coming around all right.
4: Jimmy, tell us who this hombre is before I bust wide open.
1: Well, his name is Bart Cummings.
5: Bart Cummings? Why, isn't that the name of Mary's grandfather?
1: That's who this man is, Mr. Kent.
4: Then he's the silver arrow?
5: Why, that can't be possible. The silver arrow died long ago. Mary said they hadn't heard from him since long before she was born. Where'd you get this information, Jimmy?
1: Hopeful told Mary and me about it less than an hour ago. He told how this man came to him one day, half dead from bullet wounds, how he nursed him back to health.
4: Then what's he doing here, and why is he acting crazy like?
1: Well, Hopeful says Mr. Cummings sort of lost his mind after his accident and couldn't remember where he'd buried his fortune.
5: But he did remember that he had a fortune somewhere.
1: Yes, so Hopeful, hoping the silver arrow would someday find all that money, kept him hidden out here where he spent all his time searching.
4: And that's why old Hopeful got so darn rambunctious when we come out here to look for silver arrows.
7: Silver arrows. You better find silver arrows.
5: That's it. We've got what he's looking for. The silver arrows that point to his buried treasure.
7: Silver. Here. Where am I? Who are you?
5: We're your friends, Mr. Cummings. We're going to help you find your treasure.
7: Help me? How can you help me?
5: As soon as you've had a rest, we'll show you the three silver arrows you set out long ago to help locate your treasure. Then we'll help you find it.
4: Well, here's my new car, motor running and ready to go. Get in, Mr. Cummings.
7: Tumbleweed, I don't exactly know how to thank you for taking care of my granddaughter, Mary, and for everything else you've done.
6: I can't tell you how grateful I am, too.
4: Oh, that's okay, Silver Arrow, Mr. Cummings and Miss Mary, but don't thank me. Mr. Kent and Jimmy and Hopeful have done everything for you.
5: Hopeful is the only one who really did a lot for Mr. Cummings.
4: You done thank me plenty. That bag full of silver dollars ain't exactly no horse fodder.
5: You certainly look elegant all decked out in your new mail-order clothes.
4: Mm-hmm.
5: Sure do look prosperous, too.
4: You reckon it do, sure enough?
5: Uh-huh.
6: Certainly do.
7: Ain't no use saying no more now. I reckon I can't never say enough to show you all how I feel inside.
4: Oh, 'twan't nothing at all. We had us lots of fun doing what we did. Hey, Jimmy?
1: Huh? Oh, yes.
6: Why, Jimmy, what's the matter? Haven't you got anything to say even about Tumbleweed's new car?
4: Yeah, Jim. Ain't you going to say nothing about being the first to ride in it?
1: Oh, sure. Yeah, it's swell.
5: I'm afraid Jimmy feels pretty bad about leaving here, but no more than I do, believe me.
6: Why?
4: I know, Jim, lad. Ain't none of you feel no worse than me, but you'll be coming back soon again, I hope.
5: Well, it's getting late, Tumbleweed. We'd better get going if we don't want to miss that train.
4: Reckon you're right, Mr. Kent. Come on, Hopeful. Get aboard.
0: No, I ain't a-going.
7: Hey, Hopeful, ain't you going to come and see me off? I'm going to kind of miss you, you ornery old coyotes.
0: No, I can't go. Got work to do.
5: Work? What kind of work? Why, you can't do anything in those shiny new clothes.
0: I sure can. I got to go back to panning for gold in the creek. You can't never tell when I'll strike a bonanza.
4: But you know nobody's never found no gold there.
0: Well, that ain't nothing. I can keep on panning and hoping, can't I?
6: Goodbye.
8: Bye.
3: And so, with Hopeful Jake returning to his hoping and panning, the mystery of the silver arrow is cleared up. Mary takes her aged grandfather, who has recovered his sanity as well as his fortune, to live with her in the East, as Jimmy and Kent return to the Daily Planet, where another, even more thrilling adventure awaits them. Don't fail to tune in again to hear the start of a new, exciting story with Superman.
9: Don't forget, tune in again for the next thrilling episode with Superman.
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11: 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It's a plane.
9: It's Superman.
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13: 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Tonight's title was The Silver Arrow. 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This is your hostess, Sarah, saying thanks for listening. Until then, have a good one.

0: Good evening, this is your host, Paul. Welcome to Audio Theater for Saturday, February 14, 2026. 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Tonight's show's title is as follows. The Grayson Submarine. These shows' air dates were May 12, 14, 16, 1921, and 23, 1941. Now, sit back and relax, as Adventures of Superman brings you tonight's feature momentarily. Enjoy this evening's presentation.
1: Presenting the transcription feature, Superman.
2: Look, up in the sky.
3: It's a bird. It's a plane.
1: It's Superman. Yes, it's Superman, strange visitor from the planet Krypton, who came to Earth with powers and abilities far beyond those of mortal men. Superman, who can leap tall buildings at a single bound, race a speeding bullet to its target, bend steel in his bare hands, and who, disguised as Clark Kent, mild-mannered reporter for a great metropolitan newspaper, fights a never-ending battle for truth and justice.
4: And now to our story. It begins far out at sea, deep beneath the rolling surface of the water, where a sleek, gray-hulled submarine, modern symbol of America's first line of defense, slips through the murky depths like some giant, sightless creature of the uncharted ocean. Inside the steel hull, the voices of its designer, Charles Grayson, and its commanding officer, Captain Denning, rise above the soft throb of its engine.
5: I'm afraid to take a chance, Mr. Grayson. We're down to 280 now.
6: But, Captain Denning, the purpose of this test run is to prove that she can stand the pressure at 400 feet and better. Why, I'll stake my life on it.
5: I know, but there are the lives of my crew to consider. I'll grant they were hand-picked for this test run, but even so, I can't expose them to unnecessary danger.
6: It isn't danger. And even if it were, it isn't unnecessary. Why, ever since the conning tower of the first submersible slipped beneath the surface of the water, every navy in the world has been striving to perfect a ship that could stand the enormous pressure at great depth.
5: Well, you've done that. 280 is good depth.
6: I know, but it's not good enough. Take her down to 350, Captain.
5: Well,
6: it's the only way we'll ever be certain.
5: All right, but there's a prayer on my lips. Diving officer.
7: Speaking, sir.
5: Submerged to 350.
7: I beg your pardon, sir.
5: I said submerged to 350.
7: Yes, sir.
5: Oh, that's that.
6: You won't even notice it, Captain. Almost 12 tons of pressure on every square foot of our hull surface. But it won't make the slightest bit of difference. It's 300 now. Any other submarine would be a twisted mass of wreckage by this time.
5: 320.
6: Don't stop, Captain Denning. She'll go to 400 if you let her.
5: 330. I'm afraid of Buckle's fate. All stations, check fore and aft for open seams. Report any leakage at once.
6: 340, Captain. Look at the depth gauge. Can you believe your eyes?
5: No, I can't. Wait, we've sprung leaks. Yes?
7: All seams checked, sir.
5: Yes?
7: No leakage.
5: Very good.
6: No leaks?
5: Everything's tight.
6: Then we've done it. We're at 350 feet, leveling off. Captain Denning, do you know what this means? Our country now has a submarine that... What's that?
5: I don't know. We've lost headway. Engine room! Engine room!
7: Engine room reporting.
5: What happened? Why have we stopped?
7: I don't know, sir. The motors are turning up 3,000.
5: But we're not moving. Rev them up to 4.
7: Yes, sir.
6: Do you hear that scraping on the hull, Captain? Why, that's strange.
5: Grayson, we're still not moving. But the motor's running at full speed. What's happened to the ship?
6: I can't understand.
5: I've had enough of this. Diving officer, surface at once.
7: We can't, sir. Something's holding us down.
5: What do you mean?
7: I don't know, sir, but we're being held down by something. We can't move in any direction.
5: Great. You hear that? We can't go up and we can't move forward or backward. We're trapped. At 350 feet, Grayson. Trapped.
6: That's scraping on the hull. Listen to it. Like iron chains. 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
4: Trapped. At 350 feet, the newly designed submarine hangs suspended as though in the grip of some huge sea monster, unable to move in any direction. Meanwhile, back at the naval base, crowds mill at the office of the squadron commander as the bad news travels like wildfire.
8: How many times I got to tell you the commander ain't seeing nobody. Now stand back there. Hey, you.
9: Well, my name's Kent, Daily Planet. I have a special pass.
8: Okay. Now stand back there. Come on, now, everybody. Stand back. Now, everybody, get back.
9: Commander Leeds?
8: Yes?
9: I'm Clark Kent of the Daily Planet.
5: Oh, yes. Glad to know you, Mr. Kent. You're the young man who helped us out about a year ago, aren't you?
9: Oh, it really wasn't anything.
5: Well, they seem to think pretty highly of you. That's why you're the one reporter on the inside. You know what's happened, don't you?
9: I think so. Grayson's new submarine is down somewhere off the coast.
5: At a depth of 350 feet. And evidently unharmed.
9: I don't quite understand, Commander.
5: Neither do we, Kent. There's something strange about all this. Something very strange. Captain Denning, commanding the submarine, has reported his ship at 350 feet. But he's not on the bottom of the ocean. The water at that location is 2,000 feet deep.
9: Then it hasn't sunk.
5: No. But it can't move in any direction.
9: How did you get all this information, if I may ask?
5: The submarine is equipped with a special deep-sea radio sending and receiving set. We've been in contact with it for the last hour.
9: Oh.
5: They're probably talking to Captain Denning in the radio room now. Would you like to listen?
9: Well, yes, I would.
5: All right, this way. Anything new, Collins?
10: Captain Denning signed off, sir, to conserve battery.
5: Try to raise him again.
10: Yes, sir. Calling S2V4. Calling S2V4.
5: Come in, please. You'll have to stand close, Kent. The signal is weak.
9: All right.
11: S2V4 back. Come in.
5: Ask him whether there's been any change.
10: Yes, sir.
5: Captain Denning, has there been any change?
11: No change. We can't move in any direction. We seem to be caught by something. We hear peculiar noises on the hull as though iron chains were scraping against it. Come in.
5: Ask him if the ship is damaged. Is your ship damaged, Captain Denning?
11: No damage. No leaks. Pressure doesn't bother us. We have enough oxygen for 12 hours. Our batteries are getting weak.
5: Yes, Captain? Captain Denning?
11: Wait. We seem to be moving. Yes, something is dragging us. Something.
9: Hello? Hello?
5: What happened?
9: He's off, sir.
5: Raise him. Said they were moving. Did you hear him, Kent?
9: Yes, but he said something was dragging them.
10: Calling S2V4. Calling S2V4. Come in, please.
5: He did say something was dragging them. What could he mean?
10: Calling S2V4. S2V4. Come in, please.
5: I don't like the looks of this, Kent. It doesn't make sense.
9: It is rather strange. Do you know their location, Commander?
5: Wait. Well, Collins?
10: Kent Raisin, sir.
5: Keep trying.
10: Yes, sir.
5: Come on, Kent.
10: Yes. Calling S2V4. S2V4.
9: You say you know their location, Commander.
5: Yes, that was the first thing Denning gave us. Two of our salvage boats are on the way.
9: Oh.
5: What good is the location if they're moving or being dragged? We must have misunderstood him, Kent.
9: Oh, I'm sure that's what he said. Something is dragging us.
5: What could be dragging a 5,000-ton submarine? Why not even Superman could do that?
9: Oh, yes, he could.
5: What?
9: I think he could. Commander, would you give me the location of the submarine?
5: What good would it do you?
9: I don't suppose it would do me much good, but...
5: Ted, I'm going to try something that's never been done before. I'm going to take another submarine down to look for them.
9: But the Grayson ship is the only one that can dive safely beyond 250 feet.
5: Well, that's deep enough. If we pass over them, we can pick them up on the magnetic finder.
9: May I come along, Commander?
5: Well, it isn't customary to carry civilians, but I imagine we can make an exception in your case.
9: Thank you, sir.
5: I'll call and have them prepare one of our fast subs. Submarine basin, quickly, please. Kent, there's more to this than appears on the surface. That submarine... Hello? Commander Lee speaking. Get the S-23 ready for immediate departure. That's right. S-23. That big dial is the depth gauge, Kent.
9: Oh.
5: We're down 150 feet. The more water ballast we take on, the faster we sink.
9: What's that hiss of air?
5: Pressure equalizer. The pressure inside the ship must be equal to the pressure outside, or these steel plates would crumple like eggshells. We're at 200 now. We'll level off at 250.
9: How do you level off?
5: There are two rudders at the stern of the ship. We call them planes. They control surfacing and diving when we're under power.
9: Oh.
5: Now, you see, we're leveling off now at 250.
9: Uh-huh.
5: Now, watch this small dial with the red indicator. The moment we pass over anything made of metal, the indicator will tell us how far beneath us the metal is.
9: But how can you be sure it's the submarine?
5: Well, we can't. But the odds are with us. I'd give 10 years of my life to see that indicator suddenly shoot. Hey, Kent!
12: Something's happened. We're stuck.
9: Huh. Hey, the motors are going, but we're not moving.
12: Listen, Kent. That's scraping on the hull.
9: Didn't Captain Denning say
12: yes,
9: that...
12: he said they heard scraping on the hull like iron chains. Diving officer, Commander Leeds speaking. What's happened?
13: We can't move, sir. We're caught in something.
12: Can we surface?
13: No, sir.
12: Stop the motors. Have all men stand by at emergency stations.
13: Yes, sir.
12: Kent, the same thing that happened to Denning's ship has happened to us. It's uncanny. It's impossible.
9: I don't understand the noise on the hull. Could we have struck a submerged wreck?
12: How could we? We're 1,700 feet from the bottom of the ocean.
9: Commander, is there an emergency exit from this submarine?
12: Yes, there's a stern escape hatch. You can't use it at this depth, even with a Munson lung. A water pressure would crush a man to death.
9: I'm willing to try it.
12: Oh, Kent, you're mad. There's only one thing we can do. Release the disaster buoy. One of the salvage ships will send a diver down.
9: It may be too late by then.
12: What do you mean?
9: Don't you remember Captain Denning's last words? Something is dragging.
12: Now, look, Kent, I brought you along in defiance of all rules and regulations. This is an emergency, and I'm commander of this submarine. Like the crew, you take orders from me.
9: Naturally, sir, but if I can be of any help...
12: You can, by keeping out of the way.
9: May I look at the escape hatch?
12: No, stay where you are. Commander Lee speaking.
13: Diving officer reporting, sir. No damage to hull. Standing by for orders.
12: Release the disaster buoy.
13: Yes, sir.
12: Now, Kent, there's no reason for panic. The ship isn't... Kent, where are you?
14: Taking advantage of the few seconds during which Commander Leeds was receiving the diving officer's report, Clark Kent has slipped into the stern of the trapped submarine, determined to investigate the strange mystery of the sea as Superman. Will he be able to leave through the escape hatch? And if he does, what will he find in the darkness of the ocean depth?
1: Don't forget, tune in again for the next thrilling episode with Superman.
2: Look, up in the sky.
3: It's a bird. It's a plane.
1: It's Superman. Superman is a copyrighted feature appearing in Action Comics magazine. Presenting the transcription feature, Superman.
2: Look, up in the sky.
3: It's a bird. It's a plane.
1: It's Superman. Yes, it's Superman, strange visitor from the planet Krypton, who came to Earth with powers and abilities far beyond those of mortal men. Superman, who can leap tall buildings at a single bound, race a speeding bullet to its target, bend steel in his bare hands, and who, disguised as Clark Kent, mild-mannered reporter for a great metropolitan newspaper, fights a never-ending battle for truth and justice.
14: And now to our story, which continues today in the office of Perry White, editor of the Daily Planet. A long-distance phone call has come through from the naval base. Editor White listens attentively as Lois Lane, star girl reporter of the paper, stands anxiously at his desk.
15: Yes, go on. Are you sure? I see. All right, Evans, thanks a lot. And call me if anything breaks. Right. Well, that was Evans of Consolidated News. He's at the naval base. It doesn't look too good, Lois.
16: What do you mean, Mr. White?
15: Well, here's the story. The Navy sent that new Grayson-designed submarine out on a test dive early today. It went down to 350 feet and then got stuck.
16: Stuck? You mean on the bottom?
15: No, it was diving at 2,000 feet of water. Well, anyway, it was stuck at 350. Couldn't go forward, backward, up, or down.
16: But, Chief, that's impossible.
15: Well, you haven't heard anything yet. A second submarine with the head of the naval base, Commander Leeds, on board, went down to investigate. Evans just told me a report came in that the second sub just sent up a disaster buoy with a note in it saying that they were stuck at 250 feet.
16: I don't understand it.
15: Well, neither does anyone at the naval base. No matter what happens, this will make the biggest sea story of the year.
16: Well, then why hasn't Clark Kent phoned it in? He's covering it, isn't he?
15: For a very good reason, Lois. He's on that second submarine.
16: What?
15: That's right. Evans said Kent got special permission to make the dive.
16: You mean Clark's stuck down there at 250 feet?
15: That's what I mean. You can learn something about reporting from this, Lois. Get your story no matter where you have to go to get it. That boy has courage.
16: Courage? Clark Kent has courage? Why, he's as meek as a lamb and afraid of his shadow.
15: Don't you believe it. Perry White talking? Yes? Oh, they are. Good. Good. Yes, I'll be there. Thanks. Now, that was Evans again. Sending divers down to attach cables to the submarine Kent is on in an attempt to raise it. I'm driving down to the naval base. It's only 100 miles from here, and I can make it in 2 hours. Want to come along?
16: Sure.
15: Okay, grab a hat and meet me at the elevator. Make it fast.
16: On the way.
15: Give me the press room. O'Neill, Perry White. Hold the seven star final till you hear from me. That's right. I'll call you before seven.
16: I think we're on the wrong road, Mr. White. The last sign I saw said 20 miles to the naval base, and we've been driving almost an hour since we passed it. Hadn't we better ask someone?
15: Ask someone? Now, where in the name of heaven are you going to find anyone to ask? This looks like no man's land.
16: Well, there's a fork in the road up ahead.
15: Yeah, well, I'll go left, and that'll head us toward the ocean.
16: Maybe we'd better go back to that sign.
15: I got a hunch we're on the right road now. There, smell the salt air? That means we're near water.
16: Well, I hope we're near something. What's that red light?
15: I don't know. Oh, grief. It's a dead-end sign. This is as far as the road goes. Now, you see, I told you we were near water. There's the beach and the ocean.
16: But no naval base. Now what do we do?
15: Turn back, I guess.
16: Wait a minute. Isn't that a house up on the hill there? Can't quite make it out in the darkness.
15: Yeah, looks like a house. Yes, it is. No lights, and probably deserted.
16: You can't tell. Some of these big summer houses look weather-beaten.
15: Okay, might as well.
16: You may be right about it being deserted. Not a sign of life. Everything's overgrown, and the windows are boarded up.
15: Oh, we're just wasting time, Lois. Might just as well start back.
16: We're almost up the hill now, and there's just a slim chance...
15: Shh. What's the matter?
16: Shh. Listen. Don't you hear the hum of a motor?
15: Oh, what? Probably a fishing boat.
16: No, it's not a boat motor. It's too powerful, like a big electric motor or a dynamo.
15: Oh, you're imagining things.
16: No, I'm not. Come on, let's get closer to the house.
17: Don't move, either of you. I have your car.
15: What's this? Who are you?
17: Quiet. I'm standing directly in front of you, but you cannot see me because of the darkness. My finger is on the trigger of a revolver. I warn you that if you make one move that I don't like, I will shoot you down like dogs. Do you understand?
15: Yes. Yes, we understand.
17: Good. Now hold out your hands, palms up. All right, Hans, put on the bracelet. Gentlemen.
18: What is the meaning of this? I demand an explanation.
17: You will get all the explanation that's coming to you. Lead them into the house with a flashlight, Hans.
18: Yeah.
17: Remember, I am following close behind you. Be careful. Go ahead.
18: You pay for this. I'll have the police down on you so fast.
16: Please, Mr. White, don't lose your head.
17: The young lady gives you good advice.
18: Never mind any advice.
17: Open the door, Hans. Step inside, both of you.
18: And what if I refuse?
17: You might get a bullet through the back of your head.
16: Mr. White, please do as he says.
17: Close the door, Hans. Lock it.
15: Now we will turn on a light and see what we have here. Ah, that's better. Well, a very pretty girl and an old man.
18: Don't you call me an old man. You put that gun down and I'll show you how old I am.
17: This is not a test of physical strength, my friend. What is your name, young lady?
16: Lois Lane.
17: And yours?
18: It's none of your business. But I'm Perry White, editor of the most powerful newspaper in the state, the Daily Planet.
17: So, you are the editor of the Daily Planet. Ah, how interesting.
16: We were on our way to the naval base and took the wrong road.
17: What do you take me for, a fool? Jawohl.
18: The doctor.
17: Nun, was ist denn?
18: Wir sind bereit, den zweiten hineinzubringen. Sollen wir anfangen?
17: Sofort. Now, Mr. White, you must have realized the danger of coming here as you did.
16: But I tell you, we were lost.
17: Quiet.
16: And we just...
17: Naturally, neither of you can leave this house alive. There's too much at stake. For the time being, however, you will remain where you are, in this room. Very shortly, you will be joined by an employee of yours.
18: What are you talking about?
17: Within less than an hour, you will be joined by a man whom you both must know. A man named Clark Kent.
14: Trapped in the deserted house high on a cliff overlooking the sea, Lois and Perry White stare at their captor in blank amazement as the vibrant hum of the mysterious motor builds to a frightening pitch. Meanwhile, back on the rescue submarine, suspended 250 feet below the surface, we find Clark Kent and Commander Leed standing at the escape hatch.
19: Kent, it would be suicide to go out that hatch now. The water pressure at this depth would crush you flat.
9: I'm willing to take a chance, Commander. I know I can make it.
19: Don't be a fool. We'll have divers down here before morning. We can hold out.
9: It'll be too late then. You remember the last word we got from Captain Denning on Grayson's new submarine, that it was being dragged? Well, that may happen to us at any moment. What good will divers do then?
19: Oh, I can't think anymore. I don't know.
9: Commander, there's something behind all this. Something sinister.
10: No natural hazard could trap two submarines at different water levels and prevent them from moving in any direction.
5: What do you think it is? What do you think stopped the Grayson sub at 350 feet and this one at 250? What could it be?
10: I don't know. But there's only one way to find out. Through that escape hatch. Please let me try it.
5: No. No, I can't. We'll be sending a man to his death. I can't do it, I tell you.
10: Now look, Commander. You and I are alone in the stern compartment of this submarine. The bulkhead door is closed. None of your crew can hear what's going on.
5: What's that got to do with your going out the escape hatch?
10: Simply this. I may have to take desperate measures, Commander.
5: What do you mean?
10: I may have to force you to let me use the hatch. I don't want to resort to anything so drastic, but... Oh, no, Commander, stay away from that door.
5: Get her out of your mind. Stand back. I'm ordering you to stand back.
10: I'm sorry I have to disobey, but this is an emergency. I'll accept full responsibility and suffer whatever consequences there are. Now, which way will it be? With your help or without?
5: Kent, for the love of... Commander Lee.
10: Lock the door. Please. Tell him you'll be out shortly.
5: Commander Lee.
10: Please, Commander. Do as I tell you, please.
5: I'll be out shortly.
20: Very good, sir.
10: Thank you. Now, what's your decision, Commander?
5: You win, Kent. You're a young fool, but I admire your courage. Go ahead.
10: Thank you, Commander. And now, I want your word as an officer and a gentleman that you'll make no attempt to stop me.
5: You have my word.
10: Good. How does the escape hatch work?
5: It's a steel cylinder running through the stern of the submarine. There are two circular doors. That one you see ahead of you, and one on the outside of the hull.
10: I see.
5: You enter the cylinder and I close the inside door. I then force the hull door open with compressed air and
10: I'm out.
5: Yes, you're out.
10: All right, let's go.
5: Now, wait a minute. In that starboard compartment, you'll find a Munson lung.
10: I won't need it, Commander.
5: Kent, it's the one chance in a million you've got. How else can you breathe going up through 250 feet of water?
10: Okay. Is it this?
5: Yes. It fits over your mouth and nose. Be sure to turn the oxygen valve the moment you get into the escape hatch. Put the lung on now. You can keep the mouthpiece up until you're ready.
10: I don't suppose I look very pretty in it.
5: Don't joke, Kent. Please don't joke.
10: Well, I'm all set. Open the hatch. Now, I climb in there. Is that it?
5: Yes.
10: Okay. Here goes. Goodbye, Commander. See you soon.
5: Goodbye, Kent. And good luck. May the Lord forgive me.
14: Unaware that Clark Kent is in reality Superman, Commander Leeds stands at the escape hatch as the air pressure builds up and opens the hatch to the sea, certain that he has sent a man to his death. What will Superman find in the darkness of the ocean depth? What is the mystery of the disabled submarine? And two, what is the mystery of the deserted house where Lois and Perry White are held captive?
1: Don't forget, tune in again for the next thrilling episode with Superman.
2: Look, up in the sky.
3: The bird. It's a plane.
1: It's Superman.
21: Superman is a copyrighted feature appearing in Action Comics magazine. Presenting the transcription feature, Superman.
2: Look, up in the sky.
3: It's a bird. It's a plane.
1: It's Superman.
21: Yes, it's Superman, strange visitor from the planet Krypton, who came to Earth with powers and abilities far beyond those of mortal men. Superman, who can leap tall buildings with a single bound, race a speeding bullet to its target, bend steel in his bare hands, and who, disguised as Clark Kent, mild-mannered reporter for a great metropolitan newspaper, fights a never-ending battle for truth and justice.
14: And now to our story. Trapped in a mysteriously disabled submarine 250 feet below the surface of the water, Clark Kent, against the orders and better judgment of the commander, has gone through the sub's emergency escape hatch to investigate the reason for the submarine being held motionless at this great depth. Unaware that Kent is Superman, the commander is certain he has gone to his death, crushed beyond recognition by the pressure of the water. 5 minutes have passed since Kent entered the escape hatch. Commander Leeds and his first officer are standing at the submarine's control panel. The older man's lined face is pale, and his hand shakes as he passes it across his forehead.
0: I'm a murderer, Evans. Nothing but a murderer.
20: You mustn't feel that way, Commander Leeds. You say he insisted, and even when it's fast to threaten him.
0: I know, but that's no excuse. What made me do it? Why did I agree to help him commit suicide? Why?
20: Your life was at stake. That's reason enough. And he was probably insane with fear. I've seen people who thought they were doomed lose their minds.
0: No, he was as sane as you are, Evans. The last thing he said before I closed the escape hatch was goodbye. See you soon. He joked about wearing a monsoon lung. Said he didn't look very pretty with it on. Evans, I took his life. I killed him as surely as if I'd sent a bullet through his heart. His blood is on my hands.
20: There's that strange scraping on the hull again, Commander. Seems to be louder now.
0: His blood is on my hands, Evans.
20: Commander, something's happening. Look at the depth gauge. We're going up.
0: What?
20: Look. 230. 220.
0: Yes.
20: 210. We're rising.
0: Start the motors. Hurry.
20: Engine room. Full speed ahead. Diving officer. Surface at once.
0: Evans, it's true. We're free.
20: 180.
0: It's a miracle, Evans. A miracle.
14: As the submarine planes swiftly toward the surface and freedom, a strange scene is being enacted in a seemingly deserted house high on a cliff overlooking the ocean. With the almost eerie hum of what sounds like a huge dynamo in the background, Lois Lane and Perry White, handcuffed and helpless, are being held captive in a ground floor room. Their captor, a tall, well-groomed foreigner with close-cropped hair, sits opposite them. He glances at his watch, looks up, and smiles faintly.
22: I see you are getting impatient, Herr White. You will not have long to wait. Is there anything I can get for you, Miss Lane? A glass of wine, perhaps?
16: No, thank you.
22: All I want to know is, when does this farce end? When do you get tired of playing games? It is hardly a game, Herr White. No game has stakes so high. Who are you, anyway? What difference does it make? You know what you sound like to me? One of those dirty...
20: Be careful, Herr White.
22: Do not take insults lightly.
16: Oh, please, Mr. White, he's dangerous.
22: His name is quite correct. I am dangerous because I am involved in dangerous business. As a matter of fact, I can see no reason for not introducing myself to you. You will never be able to tell anyone in this world that you have met me. My name is Dr. Deutsch. I thought so. What did you think?
16: He didn't think anything, did you, Mr. White?
22: You have heard of me, have I?
20: No, but I know your kind, Deutsch. And if you think you can get anywhere in this country, you're crazy. This isn't France or Belgium or Finland. This is America. We like our freedom, and we're going to keep it in spite of rats like you.
22: Dare you? You will suffer for this as no man has ever suffered before.
16: Mr. White, please don't say any more.
22: He has already said too much.
20: Hans! Yeah, yeah, doctor.
22: Hans, I want you to meet the editor of the great Daily Planet newspaper, Herr White. He has just insulted me, Hans. Thank you. That will come later. He may be of use to us. In the meantime, I want you to make him suffer for the insult. You understand?
20: Yeah. Very well.
22: Take him away.
16: Oh, no, please. He didn't mean it.
22: Lois, don't plead with the swine. They don't dare touch me.
20: Be searching. Take him
16: please,
20: away.
16: Don't.
20: You don't
16: please
20: have to
16: don't.
20: Drag me.
22: I'll go. But remember this, Deutsch. It doesn't matter what you do with me. There are 100 million more like me in this country, and every one of them hates you and the things you represent.
20: House!
22: Now remember that, Joyce.
20: House!
22: Every American in this country hates you.
16: What?
22: Too bad he's such a fool, Herr White.
16: What are you going to do to him?
22: He will get what he deserves.
16: But he's not a young man. He's not strong. You're liable to kill him.
22: That, Miss Lane, is the least.
16: You're a fiend. Nothing but a fiend.
22: Those are very unpleasant words, Miss Lane. I would advise you not to use them again. I am extremely sensitive.
16: Why are you holding us here? What have we done to you?
22: You have attempted to interfere with my plans. Nothing can do that.
16: You must believe me. We were lost. All we wanted were direction.
22: Nothing this fast, Miss Lane. You and Herr White did not come here by accident. You knew somehow that we planned to get our hands on the Grayson submarine.
16: What?
22: Your innocence is not very convincing, Miss Lane. Tell me, how did you know?
16: We didn't know. I swear to you, we didn't.
22: You lie. But it doesn't matter. Perhaps a submarine. She lies at anchor in a hidden cove nearby. Shortly, Benby has disposed of some other interferers on another submarine, including your friend Clark Kent. You will sail the Grayson ship across the ocean to where it belongs. And you, I think, will have the honor of sailing with
16: you. No, you can't do that.
22: Why? The power has gone off.
4: Hunt!
6: Yeah, yeah, Doctor.
22: The power is off. Why is it off?
6: It might be soon and coming.
22: And apparently the port can help. It's the sail game.
6: Jawohl.
22: I'm sorry to have to tell you, Miss Lane, that the submarine carrying Herr Kent has escaped our trap. Under the circumstances, I think it wise to sail at once. You and Herr Wyatt will accompany us. In case of difficulty, it would be well for us to have two Americans on board.
16: No, I won't go with you.
22: You have one of two choices, Miss Lane. Either you will accompany us willingly alive, or you will remain behind dead. You see that clock on the mantelpiece? It's about to strike the hour. You must decide before it finishes striking.

0: With Lois forced to make a decision that will mean disaster in one way or another, the situation looks desperate. Meanwhile, Commander Lead Submarine, having escaped the trap, is back at the naval base. Clark Kent has been given up for lost. The tragic news travels like wildfire. But even as giant presses pour extras into the street, a strange figure wheels above the city of Metropolis in curious flight. Red cloaks streaming in the night wind, powerful muscles rippling beneath the taut material of his blue costume, Superman hovers over the Daily Planet building, his sharp eyes piercing the darkness. Suddenly, like some giant bird, he plummets to earth, lands on a side street, and steps back into the shadow of a doorway. In a moment, he has assumed the guise of Clark Kent, meek, soft-voiced reporter, and waits as slow, dejected footsteps approach up the street.
1: Jimmy.
2: Oh.
1: Jimmy, over here.
2: Mr. Kent. No, it can't be. I'm seeing things.
1: Shh, Jimmy. Come into the doorway.
2: You said you were lost. Dad, I heard it on the radio.
1: Yes, I know. I want everyone to believe I'm lost.
2: But why did they say it? I was going to quit my job. I didn't want to be a copy boy or a reporter or anything else if you were gone.
1: Good tops, Jimmy. Now, look, we've got plenty of work to do, so buck up.
2: Okay, Mr. Kent. Gee, I'm glad to see you. Boy, oh boy.
1: Yeah, no gladder than I am to see you. I've been waiting hours for you to come out of the Daily Planet building. Is Mr. White still in his office?
2: Gosh, no. That's another thing, Mr. Kent. Lois and Mr. White left for the naval base the minute they heard you were trapped in that submarine.
1: Oh?
2: That was at 6 o'clock.
1: It's after 10. They're probably at the base now.
2: No, they never got there.
1: What do you mean?
2: Well, Mr. White's secretary has been calling the naval base every 10 minutes since 8 o'clock, but they never arrived.
1: That's funny.
2: Say, what's this all about, Mr. Kent? What happened on that submarine?
1: It's too long a story to tell you now, Jimmy.
2: I know most of it. The Grayson submarine went down in a test dive and got stuck at 350 feet. Then another submarine went down after it and got stuck, too. Were you really on that second submarine?
1: Yes, but neither of them got stuck. They were trapped.
2: Trapped? Deep in the ocean? What trapped them?
1: Huge steel nets that closed around them. The Grayson submarine was dragged away before anyone could help it, but the ship I was on got free of the net.
2: Gosh, Mr. Kent, who put the nets down there? And why?
1: That's what we have to find out, Jimmy. Who's behind this? The reason for trapping the Grayson sub is pretty obvious. Someone wants to copy its design.
2: You mean foreign agents?
1: That's right. Now look, Jimmy, we're wasting time. I want you to go back to the office and stay there all night if necessary. Try to contact Mr. White and tell him I'm safe, but tell him not to repeat it to a soul. If the people behind all this are as smart as I think they are, they probably knew I was on the second submarine and have heard over the radio that I've been given up for lost. All right, now let's leave it that way. They won't be looking for a dead man. You understand?
2: Uh-huh. Gosh, you're smart.
1: Yeah, let's see how smart I am. All right, get going. I'll contact you if I need anything. So long.
2: So long, Mr. Kent. Good luck.
1: I hope he can reach Mr. White before he gets too worried. Funny about their not having gotten to the naval base. Probably had a flat or ran out of gas. I think the only thing for me to do is fly along the coast. That missing submarine must be in the water somewhere. I'll find it

0: Visit. Don't forget, tune in again for the next thrilling episode with Superman.
1: Look, up in the sky.
2: It's a bird. It's a plane.
0: It's Superman. Superman is a copyrighted feature appearing in Action Comics magazine. Presenting the transcription feature, Superman.
1: Look, up in the sky.
2: It's a bird. It's a plane.
0: It's Superman. Yes, it's Superman, strange visitor from the planet Krypton, who came to Earth with powers and abilities far beyond those of mortal men. Superman, who can leap tall buildings at a single bound, race a speeding bullet to its target, bend steel in his bare hands, and who, disguised as Clark Kent, mild-mannered reporter for a great metropolitan newspaper, fights a never-ending battle for truth and justice.
3: And now to our story. As you remember, the Grayson submarine, newest and most powerful of the Navy's undersea craft, fell into the hands of a band of foreign agents led by a Dr. Deutsch. As a result of stumbling on Deutsch's hideout, Lois Lane, star girl reporter of the Daily Planet, and her editor, Perry White, have been taken aboard the submarine as hostages. At the moment, the sleek steel craft, submerged to avoid detection, slips through the sea bound for a foreign port, its captain, designer, and crew unwillingly doing the bidding of Dr. Deutsch and his henchmen. To join Walter Grayson, Captain Denning, and Deutsch in the control room of the submarine.
4: I must compliment you, Herr Grayson. You have developed a fighting machine beyond all belief. This type of submarine, one country can rule the world. Congratulations.
5: Haven't you already done enough? Not to rub salt in the wounds, or is that just part of your fiendish nature?
4: I forgive you addressing me in that way only because I realize you are not yourself at the moment, Herr Grayson. But believe me, men have gone to their death for less.
5: I don't doubt it for a moment.
4: Captain Denning, you have been strangely silent. Surely you, a naval officer, must be accustomed to things like this. Simply one of the chances of war.
6: This isn't war. This is dirty, sneaking espionage. This is typical of men without a sense of decency.
4: Again, I forgive you. But don't go too far. You may drive me to the end of my patience. I told you that no harm will come to anyone on board. We are interested only in the submarine. I have given you my promise that you will simply be held until the war is over.
6: What do the promises of you and your kind amount to? They've been broken before.
7: I have heard enough. Hold your tongues, both of you.
8: Herr Doctor.
7: Come on.
8: 35 ship. Lieutenant and Kriegsschiff sein.
4: Let me see in periscope. Yeah. You are right. I see the lights of a ship off our port bow. You know what might be very interesting, Captain Denning?
6: I'm sure that anything that might be interesting to you would not be interesting to me.
4: You are quite right. But I was thinking as I watched the lights of that ship. The torpedo mechanism of this marvelous submarine has not yet been tested, has it?
5: No! No, in heaven's name, no!
4: You are pale as a ghost, Grayson.
5: Denning, do you know what he means? Do you know what he's planning?
6: Yes, I know.
4: As you say in English, you are way ahead of
6: me. No, you can't be that much of a beast. It's impossible.
4: What are you talking about?
6: Both Mr. Grayson and I know what you have in mind. You're thinking of trying a torpedo out on that ship.
4: Strange how you read my thoughts. So, you have objections?
6: Even animals don't kill for the sheer joy of killing. That ship may be a passenger vessel or a fishing trawler.
4: It may be a warship, too.
6: It's doing you no harm.
4: This is war. War, you do not wait for the enemy to do you harm. You guard against that by doing him harm first. And I rather like the idea of testing the torpedo.
5: I would have cut my arms off or blown out my brains if I had known that this submarine would ever be used for such a purpose.
4: You are hysterical, Herr Grayson.
6: No, he isn't. He's acting as any normal human being would act under the circumstances. He realizes, as I do, that war is the most inhuman of man's creation.
4: A very pretty speech, Captain Denning, but very impractical. I'm afraid you will have to stand by and watch me indulge in a little target practice. Fortunately, I have men on board who are experienced torpedo gunners. In this case, I will not require your crew. And you will tell Prescott in the torpedo room that we will attempt to sink the ship. I will give the order and be ready.
8: Yes, sir, Doctor.
4: It's very interesting to watch a ship

0: periscope, knowing that you are safe because you cannot be seen. Very interesting. You wish to look at it, Captain?
1: No, thank you.
0: We are approaching a broadside. A good position, isn't it? What I can tell, it seems like a small ship. One torpedo should probably finish it.
2: Stand back, Grace! Stand back or I'll shoot!
3: You finger!
1: You've killed him.
0: What did you expect? It was my life. His. He had murder in his eyes. He had gone mad.
1: You drove him to madness. I don't suppose that's anything new to you either.
0: Watch yourself, Captain. I am in no humor to be toyed with now. Drag him off to one side.
1: Drag him yourself. You killed him.
2: Did you hear me, I said?
0: Lose my temper, or it will go hard with you all. Stand back. I will get rid of him. Make certain, Captain, you do not follow him.
1: I was just thinking, Deutsch, how lucky Grayson is. It's all over for him. He doesn't have to look at your piggish eyes any longer. He doesn't have to breathe the same air you breathe.
0: Go on. I know what you are trying to do, but it is all wasted on me. Well, you will have another look through the periscope. And don't try the same thing Herr Grayson tried, Captain. This time I will use the butt of the gun. And all you will have for your pains is a headache. We are almost in position. He is a bigger ship than I imagined. I wonder how they are getting along with the torpedo room. I'll find out.
4: Hans, take it forward. Yeah. Yeah, good.
0: All is ready, Captain. You know, there is something exciting about this. Exciting about this. Something that makes your heart race and the blood pound in your veins. It's always that way when you play a game with the stakes of death.
1: Unfortunately, all your games are one-sided. The cards are stacked.
0: You will learn, Captain, it's the only sure way of winning. I think the time has come. See here on the control panel a button marked torpedo fire stern tube. That evidence is upon our trend.
1: Don't kiss to me for the last time. Have mercy. You've already killed one man in cold blood. Isn't it enough?
0: You may have all the mercy, Captain. I shall have the victory. Wait. Seems to be another button to press. What does it say? 30 seconds warning bell. Torpedo fire. I see. That I press first. Now the time.
5: But even as the alarm bell echoes through the submarine, a red-cloaked figure flying high above the jagged coastline stops in midair as his keen eyes discern a car parked at a dead-end road. Like a streak of light, he dives to the ground, landing beside the parked car.
6: I thought so. Mr. White's car. That means he and Lois must be in that old house up on the cliff. It won't take long to find out. Place looks deserted. What on earth made them stop here? Well, we'll just rip some of these boards off this window and see what's what. There. Now, up over the sill and inside. Black as pitch. Hardly seems like the kind of a place Lois and Mr. White would go out of their way to find, unless... Wait. Someone moaning? Either that or an animal. I think I'd better investigate. See what's behind this door. Locked. We'll fix that. What? There's a man stretched out on the bed, bound and gagged. All right, just a second, mister. We'll have you out of this. There, that's better.
7: I thought I'd never get free.
6: Who tied you up?
7: Turn on the light.
6: Never mind the light. Who tied you up?
7: It's a long story. I'm the caretaker for this property here.
6: Yes, yes.
7: I live up the road a piece. A couple of weeks ago, a man came and wanted to rent it.
6: Well?
7: I didn't like his looks. The house had been empty for 3 years, so I let him have it.
6: Yes, go on.
7: Well, some people moved in and big trucks drove around the back, but they never took the boarding off the windows. I got suspicious and sort of moseyed around the night before last. They caught me and put me in here. I couldn't move, but I could hear everything. They've got a submarine.
6: What?
7: Yes, an American submarine. I don't know how they got it, but they sailed away in it, across the ocean.
6: When did they leave?
7: Just a couple of hours ago.
6: Do you know whether a young woman and an elderly man are with them on the submarine?
7: Yes, yes. Newspaper folk.
6: That's right.
7: I heard them talking about it.
6: And you say they left a couple of hours ago and are headed out to sea?
7: Yes. They must have forgot about me in the rush.
6: You're sure the young lady, Miss Lane, and the elderly gentleman were taken along?
7: I'm sure enough of that. I heard them talking. The man's name was Wright, wasn't it?
6: White. Terry White.
7: That's it. That's it. I heard him say that he was the editor of a paper. Why don't you turn the light on, mister?
6: I haven't time now. I've got to go. You'll be all right now, won't you?
7: Yes, thanks to you.
6: Then goodbye.
7: Goodbye, and thanks again.
6: So they're heading out to sea in the Grayson sub with Lois and Mr. White aboard. I've got to stop them if it's the last thing I do. A two-hour head start won't bother me, but I wish I knew the direction they took. The Atlantic is a big ocean. Well, no sense guessing about it. Here's the window I came in. I'll find that submarine somehow. Up! Up! And away!
5: Making use of his amazing ability to leap great distances and fly through the air, Superman streaks out to sea in search of the kidnapped submarine. But even he is unaware that Dr. Deutsch is about to test the torpedo mechanism of the new submarine by murderously blasting a ship out of the water. Only a few seconds remain. What will happen? Listen to the next episode for a startling climax.
3: Don't forget, tune in again for the next thrilling episode with Superman.
8: Look, up in the sky.
9: It's a bird. It's a plane.
3: It's Superman. Superman is a copyrighted feature appearing in Action Comics magazine. Presenting the transcription feature, Superman.
8: Look, up in the sky.
9: It's a bird. It's a plane.
3: It's Superman.
10: Yes, it's Superman, strange visitor from the planet Krypton, who came to Earth with powers and abilities far beyond those of mortal men. Superman, who can leap tall buildings with a single bound, race a speeding bullet to its target, bend steel in his bare hands, and who, disguised as Clark Kent, mild-mannered reporter for a great metropolitan newspaper, fights a never-ending battle for truth and justice.
5: And now to our story. When we last saw Superman, he was streaking out to sea, making use of his amazing power of flight to find the Grayson submarine, stolen by a group of foreign agents and being sailed to a foreign port. On board the undersea craft, in addition to its captain and American crew, are Lois Lane and Perry White, editor of the Daily Planet. At the moment, Dr. Deutsch, head of the espionage gang, has submerged the submarine and is about to fire a torpedo at a passing ship just to test the submarine's firing mechanism. In the control compartment, he holds Captain Denning at gunpoint while the torpedo firing alarm bell rings through the steel hull.
0: Now that the alarm is sounded, all I must do is press this button. The one which says, torpedo fire, stern tube. That ship will sink like a punctured balloon.
11: The love of mercy, Deutsch, don't do it. There are innocent people aboard that ship, people who have done you no harm whatsoever.
0: We are wasting time. I will press the button.
11: Deutsch, too late.
0: It's done. Now, listen.
5: Whining like a banshee, 2,000 pounds of sudden death catapults from the stern of the submarine and cuts through the water in the direction of the doomed ship, white foam bubbling in its wake. In the all-enveloping darkness, human vision is unable to follow the path of the death-dealing torpedo. But high above the rolling ocean, the eyes of Superman can see the line of white foam trailing the steel fist. For a moment, he hangs in midair, and then, realizing that the torpedo is aimed at the ship moving slowly through the night, Superman dives with the speed of light, landing in the water between the torpedo and its target.
6: Here she comes, and plenty fast, too. It's big enough to blow that ship in half, but not big enough to... I've got you. Now to turn you upside down and send you to the bottom of the sea. So long! That torpedo must have come from the Grayson sub. No other would fire at an American ship in these waters. I could probably pick it up better from above. No, wait. I can see its periscope dead ahead of me, heading east. I'd better follow it in the air until it comes to the surface.
12: Up, up, and away!
0: I am afraid, Captain Denning, that we missed the ship based at a torpedo. Too bad.
11: Either that, or the kindly providence protect decent human beings from madmen like yourself.
0: I have already told you, Captain, that you are wasting your breath trying to insult me. Least until the submarine lies at anchor at some port in my own country. Then, if you dare open your mouth, you will suffer for it.
4: And order the submarine brought to the surface. Proceed at full speed. And bring Kessler here to take the captain to his father.
0: One of my men will be here in a moment. Remember, Captain, I have only a small group of assistants on board, but each of them is well trained. Do not attempt anything for which you might be sorry. Now, that is quick. Kessler.
13: Yep.
0: You will show Captain Denning to his quarters and remain on guard outside. If he attempts anything you do not consider proper in a prisoner, you are not to kill him. Just render him helpless temporarily. You understand?
13: Yes, Captain.
0: Good night, Captain Denning. Hunt, you will remain here. The good captain is not in the best of humor.
14: Kein Wunder, Herr Doctor.
0: Speak English, Hunt. If you are to be of help to me in the future, you must speak English well.
14: Ja, Herr Doctor. It's too bad that we missed with the torpedo, eh?
0: But not serious. We have the submarine. That is the most important thing. Are we on the surface yet?
14: Yeah.
0: Open the conning tower hatch. We will go on deck for a breath of fresh air. Up the ladder, Hunt. I will follow you. Air feels good, eh, Hunt?
14: Yeah, Doctor.
0: All the nights are like this, with the sea smooth. We will be home in 6 days.
14: Yeah, in 6 days.
0: Imagine Hunt stealing a submarine right from under the very noses. Why, it's unheard of.
14: Doctor.
0: What is it?
14: I heard a strange wind.
0: There's always wind on the sea. Just think of it, Hunt. There will be headlines in the newspapers, and they will decorate
14: us. Listen, Doctor. I hear it again.
0: Oh, you hear wind. Well, what of it?
14: What was that?
0: The submarine rolled. Maybe the hatch is not fastened. It's dust. Why are you so nervous, Hunt?
14: I will be nervous until we are across the ocean.
0: What can happen now? Do you think these Americans are smart enough to realize what we have done? No. They are stupid.
15: Are they?
0: Who's there?
15: A stupid American.
0: Where is he? I can't see.
14: Dead. Need your hand.
15: That gun won't do you any good, my friend. Might as well toss it overboard.
0: Put your hands up.
15: Don't make me laugh.
0: Put them up or I shoot.
15: Go ahead. See how those bullets bounced off my chest? Well, that's how you're going to bounce right now. So, Americans are stupid, are they? Now, I'll just knock your thick skulls together for good measure. Well, boys can't take it very well. Both are cold. Well, down the hatch, one at a time. There you are. And I think I'd better follow you and have a look around. This must be the control compartment. All these dials, gauges here. Well, now to find Captain Denning. I'll try this steel door, see where it leads. It's like a corridor, a companionway. Wait. There's a man sitting outside a closed door. Not in uniform, so he must be one of the gang. Yeah, it's a good thing that light over his head is yellow and feeble. I'll sneak up behind him. Good evening.
16: Who are you?
15: Here's my calling card. That's that. He was probably guarding someone in his compartment. I think it's time to get rid of this cape and costume and become Clark Kent.
17: There, that's better. I haven't used Kent's high voice in so long, it sounds strange. Now, let's see who's in here.
18: What do you want?
17: Captain Denning?
18: Yes?
17: Hello, Captain Denning.
18: Now what?
17: Oh, I'm not one of the gang, Captain. My name is Clark Kent. I'm a reporter on the Daily Planet.
11: Reporter?
17: I know it must sound strange, but it's true. Here's my police card.
11: But how did you get on board? We've been at sea for hours.
17: Well, I've been trailing this gang of agents. I tracked them down to their hideout, an old house on a cliff. And when they brought this submarine into a hidden cove near the house, I knew something was wrong, so I sneaked on board. I've been lying low ever since.
11: It's amazing. How did you get by the gorilla on guard?
17: Oh, a lucky punch fixed him. Same goes for the two who are on deck. They're sleeping peacefully in the control room.
11: You mean Dr. Deutsch and Hans?
17: Yes, Hans is one of them. The other is heavy set with a bristling mustache.
11: Yes, that's Dr. Deutsch. He's head of the gang.
17: Oh.
11: Captain, we've got to work fast. What you say is true. We can regain control of the submarine. With Deutsch, Hans, and Kessler out of commission, there are only four of the gang left. They locked most of my crew in the stern compartment. Oh. Those that are free are operating the submarine at gunpoint. I have two revolvers hidden in my locker here. I've been saving them for just such an opportunity. Here you are. Now follow me.
17: Just a minute, Captain. Before we get mixed up in anything, I'd like to know the whereabouts of two friends of mine who are being held on board. Miss Lane and Mr. Feist?
11: Oh, they're locked in the stern with my crew. We'll free them later.
17: Oh, good.
11: Can't you certainly flatten this bird on the floor? If Deutsch and Hans got the same treatment, they won't be on their feet for a long time. Come on down this dramatic way. Two of the gang are in the engine room and two more in the diving control compartment. We'll tackle the engine room first. Quiet now. Right up ahead. You swing the door open and I'll cover them. Here we go. Go ahead. Open it.
6: Drop those guns and don't move.
11: Listen, my head, look out!
17: They're looking for a fight, Captain. Let's go. How's this?
11: Can't you? You knocked both of them out. Good heavens, man. How'd you dare wade through that hail of bullets where you hit?
17: Oh, not a scratch. Let's get the other two.
11: Well, my men here can handle them. Take the guns, boys, and let them have it. They get tough.
13: Aye, sir. How are you? Come on.
11: First thing we've got to do, Kent, is radio the naval base. Tell them we're on our way back at full speed. This is the happiest moment of my life, and I can thank you for it. We're going back, Kent, with the ship intact. We're going back at full speed.
17: Oh, it was nothing, Commander Lee. Nothing but good fortune.
11: And the right hook that would make a monkey out of Joe Lewis.
16: Well, it's all over now. We've got the submarine and the gang. Captain Denning, where is this man Deutsch?
11: Oh, he and his first assistant Hans are being brought to the detention building by one of our men, Commander.
17: I think I'd better join Lois and Mr. White, Commander. They're having some coffee.
11: Commander Lee! Commander Lee!
6: Yes?
11: Commander Lee!
6: What is it?
11: Those two spies. They escaped.
6: What?
11: Escaped? You mean Deutsch and Hans?
6: Yes, they got away. They're gone.
5: Well, it looks as though Commander Leeds was a little hasty when he said it was all over. If Dr. Deutsch at liberty, it isn't all over by a long shot. Someone is bound to suffer at the criminal hands of the murderous foreign agent. Deutsch is out for revenge, and the objects of his revenge are Lois, White, and Kent. What will happen, and where will he strike first?
10: Don't forget. Tune in again for the next thrilling episode with Superman.
8: Look, up in the sky.
17: It's a bird.
9: It's a plane.
10: It's Superman.
3: Superman is a copyrighted feature appearing in Action Comics magazine.
10: Presenting the transcription feature, Superman.
9: It's a plane.
10: It's Superman. Yes, it's Superman, strange visitor from the planet Krypton, who came to Earth with powers and abilities far beyond those of mortal men. Superman, who can leap tall buildings at a single bound, race a speeding bullet to its target, bend steel in his bare hands, and who, disguised as Clark Kent, mild-mannered reporter for a great metropolitan newspaper, fights a never-ending battle for truth and justice.
5: And now to our story. Well, it looked for a while as if Dr. Deutsch and his gang of spies were going to succeed in their attempt to deliver the Grayson submarine into the hands of a foreign power. The finest undersea boat in the world was well into the Atlantic, but not too far away for Superman. The mighty visitor from the planet Krypton found the submarine and returned it safely to the naval base with its captain and crew unharmed. Dr. Deutsch and his accomplice Hans were taken prisoner. And then, just as they were about to face punishment for their crimes, not the least of which was the murder of the submarine's designer, Walter Grayson, they managed to break loose. Dr. Deutsch and Hans are free once more to work their evil against peace and freedom. Where will they strike first? At the moment, they are speeding away from the naval base in a stolen car.
4: Faster, Hans. Faster. By this time, they know we have escaped. They're after us.
14: Yeah, Doctor, but these roads are dangerous. There are too many curves. You see?
4: Don't worry, Hans. This car was built to travel at high speed. It is an official car.
14: How did it happen to be ready for our escape?
4: It did not happen, Hans. It was arranged. You will learn in this business, if you live long enough, never to trust to luck.
14: Who arranged it, Herr Doctor?
4: We had a very good friend at the naval base. A very good friend. Don't ask me who it is. There are some things even you cannot know.
14: Yeah, Herr Doctor.
4: Now, to the right, it's the next crossroad, up ahead.
14: Where are we going, Herr Doctor?
4: Back to the old hideout. That's the ocean road.
14: But we can't do that. They will no doubt be watching for us.
4: Turn, you fool. Don't ever do that again, Hans. Remember, I give orders. You obey.
14: Yeah, Herr Doctor. But I told
4: you. You're not supposed to think. Go faster.
14: May I ask a question, Herr Doctor?
4: What is it?
14: Why are we going back to that house on the cliff?
4: In the first case, Hans, we are not going back to the house.
14: But where are we going?
4: Slow down. Now, look along the shoreline of the cove where we had the Grayson submarine anchored.
14: Yeah?
4: You see that small shack almost hidden in the woods near the shore?
14: Yeah. Yeah, I see it.
4: That is where we are going. Stupid police will have the house and the cliff guarded, of course. But they will never think to look in the shack.
14: But what is in the shack, Herr Doctor?
4: You will see. Turn in this dirt road.
14: I do not like this, Herr Doctor. We are too close to danger.
4: Whether or not you like it is of small importance. Have you forgotten that you took the oath to work on the master plan? Have you forgotten that those who took the oath swear that they will make the master plan succeed or die in the attempt?
14: No. No, I have not forgotten.
4: The Grayson submarine was nothing. It is the master plan that counts. The plan to rule the world. Stop the car. We'll walk the rest of the day.
14: Yeah. What are we going to do with the car?
4: I will show you. Get out. Close the door. Turn the front wheels toward the water. Now, get behind here with me and push.
14: The car will roll into the water, Herr Doctor.
4: To be precise, Hans, into 30 feet of water.
14: But what will we do without a car?
4: Leave that to me. Now,
14: eins, zwei, drei, push. It is rolling.
4: Push harder.
14: Yeah,
4: harder. Now, let it go.
14: It sinks fast, Herr Doctor.
4: Yeah, the inside is already filled up.
14: Now only the top shows.
4: Yeah, Hans, now she is gone, not even a bubble.
14: You'll never find it down there.
4: You are quite right. The sea hides many things. Now, Hans, I will show you why we have come to this shack. Look over there. What do you see?
14: A line of telephone posts.
4: Yes. Marching like soldiers over the hill, eh? Then suddenly, halfway down the hill, the poles stop.
14: Why, Herr Doctor?
4: Because from that point on, the telephone wires go underground through a cable. Oh. And that cable, Hans, is directly under the shed. And where do you think those telephone wires come from?
14: I do not know, Herr Doctor.
4: From the naval base, Hans. From the naval base.
14: Ah, I am beginning to understand. We will listen in.
4: Precisely, Hans. He, how do you say it, will tap the wires. He will hear all the conversations. He will see nothing, but we will hear everything.
14: Wunderbar, Herr Doctor. Wunderbar.
4: Wait until you have seen what's inside the shack. You will be amazed. Come, Hans, down this path.
14: Yeah.
4: No one will possibly suspect this abandoned shack. There are thousands like it all over America. Ah, here we are. Notice how the lock on the door has been hidden. See, it is behind this board.
14: Excellent, Herr Doctor.
4: Now I unlock the door.
14: Herr Doctor, like a laboratory.
4: Yes, a complete laboratory. Over there, a powerful shortwave sending and receiving set. In that corner, a dark room for developing important photographs we may find it necessary to take. But look over here.
14: Yeah?
4: This trap door leads to a deep cellar. Help me lift it.
14: Yeah.
4: Follow me down the ladder, Hans.
14: Yeah.
4: Where is that light switch? Ah, here it is.
14: Wunderbar. A telephone switchboard.
4: Yes. Then we have found the cable. We will tap the wires into the switchboard. Then, Hans, not only can we listen here, but we can transfer the calls if we wish. Come, you're wasting precious time. Here is through space. We must dig for that cable. Come now. Unfortunately, Hans, we were unable to deliver the Grayson submarine. But if I say that is a small matter, the important thing is the master plan.
19: Yeah, master plan.
4: There are people, Hans, who may be in our way. This newspaper reporter, Clark Kent. Possibly his editor. Or even that main girl. We must be careful.
19: Yeah, Doctor.
4: No matter what, Hans, no matter if it means death, the master plan cannot fail. Deep, Hans. Deep.
5: As the two enemies of peace dig for the buried telephone cable that may be a source of important confidential information, Clark Kent and Commander Leeds, head of the naval base, are engaged in conversation in the latter's office when the phone rings.
20: Excuse me, Kent. Commander Leeds speaking. Yes? Good. Send him right over. Lewis, the Secret Service man assigned to the base, will be here in a few minutes.
21: Well, how can he help us, Commander? Deutsch and his henchmen are gone. It's up to the police to find them.
20: I know, but there's more to this than appears on the surface. Deutsch isn't just a run-of-the-mill spy. He must have an organization behind him. Otherwise, how would he dare try anything like kidnapping the Grayson submarine by encircling it with a huge steel net and dragging it to a hidden cove?
21: It's daring, all right. And clever. Did you read the report on that house they were operating from?
20: Yes. They had a 5,000-horsepower motor fed from a dynamo. Mm. That's what they used to pull the cable that was attached to the submarine net. They're clever, Kent. Oh, come in, Lewis.
22: Commander.
20: Shake hands with Clark Kent.
22: Glad to know you, Mr. Kent.
21: How do you do?
20: Well, Lewis, what have you learned?
22: Very little, Commander Leeds. I questioned the man who was bringing them from the submarine to the detention pen. He claims he was struck from behind.
21: How did they manage to get a car, Mr. Lewis?
20: Yes, an official car with a key in the ignition.
22: Now, we haven't checked that through yet, but I wouldn't worry about them if I were you, Commander. We'll nail them sooner or later.
20: But in the meantime, I've got to answer for that escape. You say you questioned the yard officer and he claimed someone struck him from behind?
22: Yes, sir.
20: Who was that someone?
21: I suppose we can assume it was either Deutsch or Hans.
20: We can't assume things, Kent. What about it, Lewis?
22: Well, I don't know, sir, but don't worry ahead about it. Within 24 hours, we'll have them back in the detention pen.
20: Men like that can do a lot of damage in 24 hours.
21: It just occurred to me, Commander. Who ordered them taken to the detention pen? It was my understanding you were going to question them first.
20: That's right. Who did order it? Lewis, do you know?
22: I thought you issued the order, sir.
20: I certainly did not.
21: Perhaps it was Captain Denny.
22: No, I'm sure the yard officer told me Commander Leeds had issued the order.
20: And I tell you I didn't.
21: Well, there's one easy way to find out. Ask the yard officer.
22: I left him in the infirmary getting a scalp wound patched up.
20: What's his name?
22: Ensign Carter.
20: I'll find out who issued that order if it's the last thing I do. Commander Leeds speaking. Locate Ensign Carter, yard officer. Have him report to my office at once. Try the infirmary first.
21: Of course, you may have forgotten having given the order, Commander. After all, there was a lot of excitement when the Grayson sub came in.
20: I don't forget things like that, Kent. And anyway, it couldn't have been a verbal order. All detention orders must be made out on a specified form and signed by an officer.
22: Well, what difference does it make who issued the order?
20: It may not make any difference to you, Lewis. You're a civilian government employee. You can't appreciate the necessity of maintaining strict supervision of the armed forces. Ah, that must be the yard officer now. Come in! At ease, Ensign. Close the door. How do you feel?
23: Not too bad, sir. Outside of a headache.
20: You may have a chair.
23: Thank you, sir.
20: I have a few questions I'd like to ask you, Mr. Carter. I'll try not to keep you too long, since you've gone through quite an ordeal.
23: That's quite all right, sir.
20: Tell me, Mr. Carter, who delivered the two prisoners to you for transportation to the detention pen?
23: Lieutenant Evans, sir. He was aboard the submarine and delivered both men, handcuffed.
21: Are you sure they were handcuffed?
23: Why, yes.
20: Just a minute, Kent. We'll come to that later. You know, of course, Mr. Carter, that incarceration in the detention pen cannot be made without a written order signed by an executive officer.
23: I know that, sir.
20: Oh, you do? Then who signed the order for the two prisoners?
23: Why, you did, sir.
20: What?
22: I told you.
20: Now, hold on. Ensign, do you mean to sit there and tell me that I signed an order to remove those men from the submarine to the detention cell?
23: Yes, sir.
20: Where is the order?
23: I have it here in my pocket, sir. This is it.
20: Let me see that.
22: Well, I'll be... Kent, I would have sworn I never issued this,
20: but that's my signature, all right.
21: May I see it a moment, Commander?
20: No doubt about it. I must be getting old, suffering from lapse of memory.
22: Hmm.
20: What are you doing, Kent?
21: Looking at it through a magnifying glass.
20: Oh, it's my signature. There's no doubt about it.
21: Oh, I'm afraid I'll have to disagree with you, Commander Leeds. This is a tracing of your signature. Mr. Lewis, take a look at it.
20: Kent, are you trying to tell me...
21: You've guessed it, Commander. There's a traitor right here at the naval base. Someone who forged your signature to free those two foreign agents. Possibly one of your own men.
5: Is Clark Kent right? Was Commander Leeds' signature forged on the detention order? If it was, who is the traitor? And how long can he work hand in hand with Dr. Deutsch and his gang before being exposed?
10: Don't forget, tune in again for the next thrilling episode with Superman.
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0: Come in. Welcome. I'm E.G. Marshall, here to lead you through an experience which neither of us is likely to forget soon. We'll travel with people who take murder quite easily in their stride. We'll share the fear of a girl who finds herself somehow led to do and say things that are altogether contrary to her nature. In other words, we'll have an adventure. Our mystery drama, The Telltale Corpse, was written especially for the Mystery Theater by Field and Farrington and stars Earl Hammond and Catherine Byers. It is sponsored in part by Anheuser-Busch Incorporated, Brewers of Budweiser, and Sinoff, the sinus medicines. I'll be back shortly with Act One. I know it isn't an original thought, but it is nonetheless true that you cannot judge a man by his outward aspects. Take Ernie Blake and Sid Sullivan, for example. Ernie looks like a man in his late 30s who is going places, soberly but not unfashionably dressed, solemn, purposeful in manner. Sid is a smaller and much older man, perhaps in his middle to late 60s, bent from the burden of his years, sad but wise, if his face can be trusted. Actually, they were both released from the state penitentiary only last week.
1: Now, when we see this Aunt Grace, I do the talking, Sid. Is that understood?
2: Is it okay if I just say howdy or pleased to meet you just so she won't think I'm deaf and dumb?
1: You know what I mean.
2: Okay, Ernie. You're the brain.
1: All right. This must be the house. 378, yeah.
2: I wouldn't have thought it would be such a nice little place.
1: That's not important. I don't see no bell button.
2: So, knock.
1: All right, now try to act like you feel bad about Tad. He was our buddy.
2: Yeah, I know, I know.
3: Yep. What is it you want?
1: Are you Tad Beatty's Aunt Grace?
3: What's it to you?
1: Oh, we're good friends with Tad's. We promised him we'd pay you a visit.
3: Fact of the matter is, Tad ain't in no shape to have friends right now, good or bad. Tad's dead.
1: Yes, ma'am, we know. We were with him right up to the end.
3: Down at the penitentiary?
1: That's right. We were inside ourselves, see? We just got sprung last week. My name's Ernie Blake. This is Sid Sullivan.
3: What's the matter with him? Can't he talk?
2: It's nice to meet you, ma'am.
3: Well, come on inside if you want to. There's nothing much in here worth stealing. Just go right on in there in the sitting room.
1: We were kind of special friends at Tad's. He gave us the key.
3: Well, sit down. Gave you what key?
1: Come on, you know what key I'm talking about. One of the two keys it takes to open a chest.
3: A chest?
1: Stored in the attic of a cottage halfway up Gooch's Peak. Half hour's drive or so from here.
3: I ain't got the faintest idea what you're going on about.
1: Look, take a look at this key. No, I'll hold on to it. You just take a good look and see if it don't look kind of familiar to you.
3: So, how'd you get your hands on it?
1: Well, we and Tad was good friends, like I told you. After he got knifed, we never did find out who'd done it. We stayed with him right up to the end. When he knew he was gone, he told us about the money from the bank robbery and where it was stashed. He told us about you having one of the two keys that had opened the chest and him the other one. He gave us his key, and he said he wanted us to have his half of the money. That's the way he wanted it, Aunt Grace.
3: I was Tad's Aunt Grace, not yours. He wanted you to have his share.
1: Yeah. We was buddies, the three of us.
3: A likely story. Well, no matter how you got it, there ain't no getting away from the fact that you got the key. If I want to get into that chest, I gotta let you into it, too. I'll be glad to get it over with, tell you the truth. I've been paying rent on that cottage for 2 years now, till folks was getting suspicious. Didn't dare to take it this season. It'll be going to the summer folks.
1: Yeah? Any of them moved in yet?
3: Not that I know of. But they're due any time now. You got an automobile?
1: No. We took a bus here.
3: Well, I ain't got one neither. Never trusted them. You can rent one, though, down at Hank Millett's garage. I'll come with you.
1: You just stay right here, Aunt Grace. You just make the garage fellas curious. You go down there with us.
3: Yes, you're right. Okay. You two go down and get the car, and then come on back here and pick me up. Steve, What does the red light on the dashboard mean?
4: It means the motor's overheating, and that's the reason I'm poking along at 40 miles an hour.
3: Won't it blow up or something?
4: No, no. There's no danger of that, Alice. The worst that could happen is the car could stall. I figure we can limp into Windville this way. Can't be more than 5 or 6 miles.
3: And Windville's the last town before we get to the cottage?
4: Right. And then it's not much of a town either. Rental agent said the population was 2,000.
3: No, we should have seen the cottage before we agreed to take it.
4: Well, it has electricity and a kitchen with an electric stove and 2 bedrooms and all the conveniences except the telephone, the agent said.
3: Except the telephone?
4: You know what would happen if we had a phone. It would be ringing from the minute we walked into the place until we leave. You remember what happened last year. The office was on my back the whole time. We might as well not have taken a vacation.
3: I know, but what if something happens and we need help?
4: What could happen? We'll make it to Windville.
5: What can I do for you, gentlemen?
6: You Hank Millett?
5: That's right.
6: Well, my name's John Baker, and this is Sid Sullivan. They tell me you got a car to rent.
5: Yeah, I do have, yeah.
6: Well, we'd like to rent it.
5: Just let me go back and make sure it's available before we get to talking business.
2: Hey, why did you give him my right name and use a phony name for you?
1: One of us has to use his right name, dummy. We have to show a driver's license, don't we?
2: So why me?
5: All gassed up and ready to travel.
6: Yeah.
5: Now, who told you I had a car for rent?
6: Oh, I don't know his name, the fellow we were talking to down at the bus depot.
5: I see. And what do you plan to use the car for?
6: Well, we're thinking about renting a cottage somewhere in this area. We just sort of thought we'd go out and scout around a little. That suits you all right?
5: Just fine. How long do you think you'll need the car?
6: Oh, not long. Be back before dark, I'd say. There's no use looking at cottages when you can't see, is there?
5: Yeah, right. Well, she's out front waiting for you. Have a nice afternoon.
6: You don't get a deposit in advance?
5: I don't make a practice of it. That's the reason I like to ask a few questions.
6: Yeah. Okay, it's us.
5: She pulls a little to the right when you break her, but it's nothing to worry about.
2: The only thing I don't like is that fella's got my name.
6: Stop worrying. We're practically home free right now.
3: There it is, Steve. There's the garage just up ahead.
4: Oh, good thing, too. One block more and I don't think we'd have made it. And just hope it isn't beyond help.
3: Do you think we'll be held up long?
4: I have no idea. I certainly hope not.
5: Howdy. Pulling in, you sounded like you could use some help. Overheated, that's for sure.
4: Well, I just hope she's not too far gone. You know, she's been running very hot in the last 5 or 10 miles.
5: Well, just let me see what we're up against here. Way too hot to touch, but wouldn't surprise me if we found a cracked block in there.
3: How much of a delay would that mean?
5: Hard to say till I can get a better look. What's happened, see, is one end of that hose came loose and you've leaked out mighty near all your water. New hose wouldn't take a minute, but I'm afraid you've done more damage. Well, let's see if I can get a better look now.
3: Oh, we should have stopped the minute that little red light went on the dashboard.
5: Cracked block, all right. I'm afraid it's going to cost you some money.
3: How long will it take?
5: It's hard to say. Whatever parts you'll need, I'll have to wait till I can get them in from Concord. Don't carry them all here.
3: We have to have a car.
4: Oh, I suppose we could take a taxi up to the cottage, but then we get stuck there. Oh, she's right. We do have to have a car.
5: Couldn't go by taxi anyway. Charlie Castle's got the only one in town, and he's laid up with his arthritis. Which cottage you going to?
4: The Carswell place, I think the agent called it. It's partway up toward Gooch's Peak.
5: Old Aunt Grace finally letting go of that, is she?
4: Aunt Grace?
5: Town character, sort of. Old curmudgeon kind of lady. She's been renting that cottage for the summer last couple of years and then never going up there. Nobody's figured out why.
3: Well, we can't manage without a car.
5: I'll tell you what. I got a car I rent out. Old buggy, but I keep her in good shape. Party's got it out right now, but I'm expecting them back before nightfall. I could let you have her while you're waiting for your own car to be put in running shape.
4: Oh, that would solve our problem, all right. How soon did you say you expect it?
5: Well, before dark was all the party said.
6: Somebody ought to trim this brush back.
3: Well, I've been paying rent on this house 2 summers running now, just to keep the nosy summer folks away from that chest up in the attic.
6: A good thing any way you look at it.
3: Your sheriff was after me to prune. They patrol the area around here now and again. I told him to stay away from the place if he didn't like the brush.
6: The sheriff patrols around here?
3: He just drives in and out. Nothing to get upset about. Only thing worrying me right now is, did old Mrs. Lockery see me leaving my place with two strangers?
6: Mrs. Lockery?
3: My next door neighbor. I expect she was watching all right. She don't miss much.
6: Hey. This is quite a place once you get to it.
3: Ain't nothing I'm interested in except the attic.
6: All right, let's get this over with.
3: I had an extra key to the front door made over at Concord. Kind of musty, and there may be some cobwebs. Let's see if the summer folks had the lights turned on. Well, now, that was mighty nice of them.
6: I wish I knew when they're expected.
7: All the more reason to get our business over with. All right, you lead the way, Aunt Grace.
3: Yeah, I thought about moving out here last summer. Place all paid for and going to waste. But then if I'd done that, there'd be my place in town just going to waste, too. So it didn't seem worth the trouble. Just push that door open. It ain't locked.
6: Whew. Talk about musty.
3: Ain't been much traffic. Oh, that's the chest, right over there.
6: Which key fits which padlock, Aunt Grace?
3: Try your key and see. Ain't you got no sense at all?
6: No, it seems to work in this one. Okay. Aunt Grace, unlock yours. Yeah. I'll open the chest up. There's nothing but a suitcase in there.
3: Full of 10s, 20s, and 50s. $100,000 worth.
6: Yeah? Look at that.
3: I want the $800 I paid out before we start splitting it up. That's what it cost me to keep the summer folks away last couple of seasons.
6: You don't have to worry about that.
3: No, I ain't worrying. I just want what's coming to me, that's all. What's the gun for?
6: To make sure you get what's coming to you, Aunt Grace.
2: Honey, there's plenty to go around.
3: No, don't.
2: Come on now, Aunt Grace. It won't do any good to act like this.
3: Let me go.
2: Stand away from us. Honey, I don't think you ought to.
6: She put up a better fight than Ted did.
0: Well, we can't moralize much over what we've just heard, can we? One person's greed has cost her life. But it was another person's greed that prompted the killing. It leads us to no firm conclusion, except the trite one that right is right and wrong is wrong. We're left with an uncomfortable doubt as to whether or not right is invariably rewarded and wrong always punished. We don't promise to banish this doubt, but we will delve further into the mystery when I return shortly with Act Two. A dead body is an awesome thing, and I've often wondered why. Aunt Grace's body, for example. Only a moment ago, Aunt Grace, inhabiting the body, was a tough old lady who commanded a certain respect, granted, because of her toughness, but there was nothing in her spiritual makeup to inspire an almost reverential awe. Now, the spirit having departed, the body lies on the floor of a cottage's attic, halfway up a New Hampshire mountain. And at least one of the two witnesses to its transformation is frightened.
2: You shouldn't have done it, Ernie.
5: Don't be stupid. $100,000, she said, is in this suitcase. If she took half, that'd have left $50,000 for us to split. 25 apiece. Now we got 100 to split, and that makes 50 apiece. Come on. Let's get the body out of here. She wasn't much of a bleeder, was she?
2: You mean you're going to take her somewheres else?
5: Well, what do you think, stupid? We're going to leave her here?
2: Well, I don't see why not.
5: Well, then listen close and learn something. You better believe the cops know that she's Tad Beatty's aunt. They'd never found the loot from his bank heist. They'd find Aunt Grace up here, and they know the only reason anybody want to knock her off is for the money. They already got her tied into that, so they start asking around. Who knew Tad Beatty and Stir? Who got sprung lately? And what they'd come up with is you and me. So they'd better not find the body.
2: Oh, yeah. Yeah, I suppose so.
5: Okay.
2: You take Aunt Grace's feet.
6: Where are we going to take her?
2: Down to the car first. We'll stuff her into the trunk and drive till we find a good place to stash her.
6: Don't you think we ought to take the money first, though?
2: It's been locked up here for 2 years. It'll be okay for another 10-15 minutes. We'll come back for it soon as we got Aunt Grace safe in the trunk. All right, take hold of her feet, Sid.
6: Well, okay. It's going to give me the creeps, though. Oh, she weighs a ton.
2: Yeah. All right, watch yourself backing down them stairs.
6: I wonder why she got mixed up in the bank thing in the first place.
2: No money, what else?
6: She must have been pretty well fixed, though. I mean, if she could spend $800 renting this place.
2: So she was willing to spend $800 to get $50,000.
6: Yeah.
2: All right, watch yourself, will you? You're coming to the bottom of this.
6: Yeah, okay. Can we put it down and rest for a minute, Annie? She's breaking my back. A little higher, Sid. You gotta lift her a little higher. She won't fit into the trunk, Annie.
2: Well, we gotta double her up some. What do you think?
6: That's a terrible way to treat a dead person.
2: You gotta get her knees doubled up good and tight.
6: Oh, right.
2: Yeah.
6: Okay.
2: Does it?
6: You know, I don't think the trunk lid's gonna close.
2: Yeah, sure it will. May crowd the old gal a little. She won't mind.
6: I just wish we didn't have to do it.
2: Yeah, shut up, Sid. I'm getting sick of it.
6: Well, I just ain't used to things like this, that's all.
2: All right, just think $50,000. All right, let's get back and get the suitcase. Old Aunt Grace won't mind waiting here for us.
6: Ernie?
2: Yeah.
6: Ernie, there's a car coming up the lane toward the house.
2: Let me see.
6: Damn. Who you suppose it is?
2: Didn't the old battle axe say the cops patrolled this area somewhere?
6: I don't remember.
2: The sheriff or somebody. That's all we need.
6: You think they'll look in the trunk of our car?
2: How the hell would I know? Okay, here's what we do. We'll sneak around the side of the house. We can't go inside now.
6: You think they'll come in the house?
2: Well, they will for sure if they look in that car trunk. This place is lousy with weeds and bushes alongside the house here.
6: Hey, can you read what it says on the side of the car?
2: Wait a minute. Yeah. It says County Sheriff.
6: Oh, well, we better get out of here, Ernie.
2: And leave that $100,000 behind.
6: They're looking our car over pretty good.
2: Just as they don't open the trunk. Can you hear what they're saying?
6: I can't even hear them talking.
2: One of them's getting in our car. Must be some kind of a deputy. The other guy keeps ordering them around.
6: Well, what are they going to do? They're going to take our car away.
2: It looks like it. We think it's abandoned, I guess.
6: But she's in the trunk, ain't she?
2: Now, shut up, will you? I know she's in the trunk.
6: What are we going to do? Hadn't we better get out of here?
2: As long as there's $100,000 in that suitcase up in the attic, we ain't going nowhere.
3: Mr. Millard, it's dark already, and they haven't brought your car back.
5: I know, ma'am. Ordinarily, I'd have closed up and gone on home by now.
3: Well, do you still expect them back, the people who rented the car?
5: They said they'd be back by nightfall. That's all I know.
8: Well, isn't there some other way we could get up to the cottage?
5: Not with Charlie Castle down with arthritis. He drives the only taxi in town.
3: What are we going to do?
5: Only one thing I can suggest. Miss Purdy lives over back of the church. She takes in tourists sometimes. I expect she'd be able to put you up for the night. Excuse me. Hello. Oh, hello, Bess. Oh, not again. Well, it looks like I'm going to have to start charging a deposit, whether I like it or not. Okay, thanks a lot for calling. Yeah, I've got customers waiting right here in the office to take the car out. Yeah, thanks again.
8: That was about our car, wasn't it?
5: Yeah, Bess Tolliver, the sheriff's wife. She minds the office when he's out. She said they found the car abandoned in front of the... Hey, didn't you say you were on your way to the old Carswell place?
8: Yeah, that's what the rental agent called it, yeah.
5: Yeah, funny thing. That's where they found my car, left standing in front of the Carswell cottage.
3: Do you suppose there's somebody in the cottage?
5: Appears not. The sheriff, he called in by radio from out there and told Bess to get in touch with me. He was all through the house and didn't see any signs of anything disturbed.
8: Well, so then your car should be here any minute now.
5: Yeah, deputy's bringing it in. Would you like the sheriff to wait until you get there? Bess can get hold of him by radio.
3: Oh, I think I'd feel better if he did, yes. If it won't be too much trouble.
2: Watch out for this one bush here, Ernie. It's thorny. I tore my shirt.
1: Yeah, shut up. I want the sheriff to hear you.
2: He was up there in the attic, Ernie. I saw the light on up there.
1: I know that.
2: You suppose he found anything bad up there? I mean, like blood?
1: Now, she didn't bleed that much. And I left the chest locked up. He didn't find nothing. Why doesn't he start his car? What's he waiting for?
2: Well, maybe they found a body in the trunk, Ernie. You think that could be it?
1: How do I know?
2: Well, I think if they found that thing in the trunk, we ought to get out of here, because that's murder. We ought to try to get clear of this part of the country altogether.
1: I told you before, and I'll tell you once more, we ain't going nowhere as long as there's $100,000 in that chest up there.
5: Okay, Mr. Carter, she's all gassed up and ready to go.
4: Good. Well, you ready, Alice?
3: I've been ready for hours. Did you put the luggage in the trunk?
4: Oh, I tossed it in the back seat. There are only 3 bags, and we'll be there in 15 minutes.
5: Mr. Carter.
4: Hmm?
5: Are you sure you and Miss Carter want to go out there tonight? Are you sure you wouldn't rather stay with Miss Purdy?
4: When we can get to our own cottage? Oh, I'm certainly in favor of going on.
3: Well, don't you think we should, Mr. Millett?
5: Well, I don't want to frighten you or nothing, Miss Carter, but this car was found abandoned right in front of your cottage, and, I guess it's all right, and the sheriff's waiting for you at the cottage. If you don't feel perfectly safe after talking to him.

0: He's reading something, some kind of a book.
1: Yeah. All right, let's go.
0: Go? We're going to clear out like I said, Ernie?
1: No, stupid. We're going in the cottage.
0: Oh, come on, Ernie.
1: As long as he sits there in his car reading or listening to his radio or whatever he's doing, what's to keep us from sneaking in the back way, taking a suitcase full of bread and sneaking out again? What's to stop us?
0: The sheriff, if he catches us in there.
1: Well, he's not going to catch us. For Pete's sake, Sid, ain't you got no guts at all?
2: You're not very talkative, Alice. You feeling all right?
3: Oh, sure. Sure, I'm okay.
2: You don't sound very positive about it.
3: I don't know. Spooked or something. I just don't feel right riding in this car. Don't ask me why.
2: Do you feel all right otherwise?
3: Not really, no. I feel kind of achy all over. You know, my legs mostly. They ache like anything in my back, in my chest. And I keep wanting to double up. You know that feeling. You just want to curl up into a ball.
2: Here, let me feel your forehead.
3: I don't have a fever. I'm sure I don't. Have I?
2: Doesn't feel like it.
3: Would you mind terribly if I just sort of curled up here on the seat?
2: Of course not. Would you rather move into the back seat?
3: Oh, it's all full of luggage.
2: Well, you can put the bags in the trunk.
3: No, don't bother. We'll be there pretty soon anyway. I'll just curl up here. Am I in your way?
2: No. But you look awfully uncomfortable.
3: Well, if you want to know, I am.
2: Well, then don't stay that way. Go on, sit up.
3: No, I'll give this a few minutes. I mean, I can't explain it, Steve. But I feel like I have to stay in this position. Like somebody's forcing me to.
2: Well, who's forcing you? Certainly not me. But I don't like the sound of any of this, Alice. I think we should...
3: Steve, turn the car around.
2: What?
3: Turn around. I don't want to go to the cottage. I want to go back to Winville.
2: But why?
3: I can't tell you why.
2: We better go back to Winville and see a doctor.
3: No, I don't want to go back to Winville to see a doctor.
2: Okay. The lane back to the cottage should be showing up any time now.
3: Can't you drive faster? I'm very uncomfortable, you know.
2: Well, why don't you sit up straight? Of course you're uncomfortable all rolled up into a ball that way.
3: I told you and told you this is the way I have to be. Now stop nagging me about it and get us to that cottage, will you?
2: What is it, Alice? You don't even sound like yourself.
3: Just turn this car around and go back to that lane.
2: What is wrong with you? You don't sound a bit like my Alice.
3: Of course I don't sound like Alice. Why should I? Now get me up to that cottage and get me out of this car. Fast.
4: Why should Alice sound like Alice? She really doesn't sound like herself, does she? To me, she sounded like... Well, call me fanciful if you wish. She sounded more like Aunt Grace. Although Alice and Steve are not aware of it, Aunt Grace is right there in the car with them. She's dead, of course, and that ought to be the end of her in this world. But is it? I'll return shortly with Act 3. The question we must deal with is simply this. How dead does a dead body have to be? All the way dead, you say? Well, that's very true as far as our 5 workaday senses can make out. But there's a lot going on in the world around us that our senses may not perceive. Who are we, then, to say that death must be only what we make it out to be? Ernie Blake and Sid Sullivan, the two men responsible for the presence of Aunt Grace's dead body in the car, are still in the underbrush that surrounds the cottage.
0: What if the back door is locked, Ernie? Then I'll pick the lock.
1: Hold it.
0: Sheriff's got his motor running. No, it ain't the sheriff's car, Ernie. There's another car coming up the lane. I can see the lights.
1: Like we ain't got enough trouble already. Okay, we'll stay right here where we are and see what happens.
0: Well, who could be coming out here? Nobody but you and me knows about the money up in the attic. Tad Beatty and Aunt Grace used to know, but they're...
1: Shut up! And stay closer to the house in the shadows. They just pulled up in back of the sheriff's car. It looks like... Good Lord.
0: What is it, Ernie?
1: It's the car we had, the one we rented from that garage.
0: It can't be. I mean, how can it?
1: The guy rented it to somebody else. And that means nobody's opened the trunk.
0: You mean she's still in there?
1: Must be. They found her in there. You know damn well the sheriff's office had impounded the car for evidence, so they didn't.
0: So she

0: still in there.
1: What are we gonna do, Whiny?
0: Hide out and wait. What else?
2: You, Mr. and Mrs. Carter, are you?
3: Yes, that's right.
2: I'm Sheriff Tolliver. My office radioed me that you two are on your way.
3: Well, we thought since the car was abandoned right in front of our cottage, we'd feel better about things if you stayed around till we got here.
2: It's a funny thing, the car being left right here in front of the cottage you rented.
3: Yes, it's quite a coincidence.
2: Yeah.
3: I can't stand the smell of coincidences. I just don't trust them.
4: Steve?
3: Oh, yes, Alice, you feeling better?
4: Couldn't we just get in the sheriff's car and go back to Windsor with him?
3: But why should we?
4: I don't think I'm going to like it here.
3: Well, I suppose we could.
2: You're perfectly welcome, of course, if that's what you want. I've been over to the house, top to bottom, and there's nobody in there. Doesn't seem like a shame for you to spoil your whole vacation just because a couple of nuts decided to ditch your rented car in front of your cottage.
3: Alice?
4: Oh, I suppose it's all right. I'm just feeling spooked tonight for some reason. Of course we'll stay. I was just being silly.
2: Well, anything I can do for you folks before I go on back to town?
3: I guess not. No, no.
2: I'll be going then. If you should need me for anything, feel free to call on me.
4: I'd like to know how we're going to call on him with no phone in the house.
3: Everything's going to be all right, Alice. I'll go get the bag.
4: Not sure I can get out of the car, Steve.
3: Can't get out of the... Alice, you've been screaming to get out of the car all the way out here. Now you say...
4: I know. It doesn't make sense. But it seems to have changed its mind.
3: It? Changed its mind?
4: Oh, stop picking away at every little thing I say.
3: Well, I know... Look, come on, Alice. You're just tired of riding, that's all. Now, once we're inside...
4: Get away from me. Get your hands off me.
3: Alice, something is wrong. It wasn't you saying that. It didn't sound the least bit like you.
4: It didn't feel like me either. I didn't even want to say it. It was like something or somebody made me say it.
0: She looks like she's sick or something.
2: Yeah, the way he practically lifted her out of the car and she's not walking so good. Maybe they won't stay. Huh?
0: They'll stay. They're going to be here for 2 or 3 weeks, maybe longer. Why do things like this always happen to me?
2: But we'll just have to go away and leave the money in there, Ernie. I mean, for now, anyway.
0: Will you shut up about going away and leaving all that money here?
2: But what else can we do? We just can't walk up and say, look, Mr. and Mrs. Who's, it's the loot from a bank heist. It's stashed in your attic. Would you mind if we go up there and get it?
0: Hey, you know something? That ain't such a bad idea you got there.
2: You're kidding. You ain't really going to go up and talk to him, are you?
0: Not out here. We'll wait a while after he goes back in. And Sid.
2: Yeah?
0: You let me do the talking, you hear? You button your lip and keep it buttoned.
2: You mean I got to be deaf and dumb again?
0: Yeah, that's what I'll tell them if they ask.
3: Alice, where are you?
4: Back in the bedroom, Steve. I thought I'd just lie down for a minute.
3: Oh, it's a good idea. You're just worn out, that's all.
4: Oh, I hope so. I don't know. Somehow I feel so... I can't tell you. So creepy.
3: Alice, what in heaven's name are you doing? Why are you all curled up in a ball there in the bed? Why do you keep doubling up like that?
4: Steve, I'm sorry, but there's something very strange going on. I have to lie doubled up like this. That's all I can tell you about it. Steve, it's like I was in a little cramped space, all curled up this way, and there isn't room to straighten out. Like being in a closet.
3: Oh, now that's just nonsense, Alice.
4: Steve, it's as if somebody else is controlling me.
3: I think we'd better get you back to Windville. There must be some kind of a doctor there, and I think you need a doctor.
4: No, I'm not going to see any doctor.
3: All right, then you stay here, and I'll bring the doctor to you. Now, I'll go into Windville and get him.
4: You're not to do any such thing. I don't want that car moved away from here. Do you hear me?
3: Well, you just can't lie there tying yourself up in knots and talking foolishness.
4: Somebody at the door. Don't answer it. You're to stay away from that door.
3: It's probably the sheriff come back for something. He and the garage man are the only two who know we're here.
4: Don't let them in. Don't go near that door.
3: It's all right, Alice. What can I do for you?
2: Well, I'm sorry to butt in on you this way. but we forgot to take one of our suitcases when we left.
3: I don't understand.
2: Oh, well, you see, we were the tenants in here before you took the place. We had one of our suitcases up in the attic here. I can't remember how come, but we forgot to take it with us.
4: That's them. They are the two. They are murderers.
3: Alice, why don't you just...
4: one there, the young one, he killed me not more than a couple of hours ago. Shot me dead.
5: Hi, Sheriff.
2: Hello, Hank. Sorry to bother you at home this way.
5: No bother at all, Sheriff.
2: Mrs. Lockley called you a few minutes ago.
5: He lives out on Elm Street?
2: That's right. Next door to Aunt Grace Beatty. She said she saw Aunt Grace get into a car with a couple of strange men this afternoon drive away. Says Aunt Grace hasn't come back, and it's dark now, and Aunt Grace never goes out or stays out after dark.
5: I've heard that before, yeah.
2: Mrs. Lockley says she recognized the car the minute she saw it. Says it was one you rent out.
5: And, the strangers would be those two that left the car high and dry halfway up to Gooch's Peak?
2: Well, that's the way I figure it. It's not natural for Aunt Grace to go out with them and then just disappear. What can you tell me about these two?
5: Well, just that they rented the car and said they was looking for a summer cottage.
2: Mm-hmm. Well, I think I'll just drive out to that cottage and have another look around. Might be something I missed, not knowing at the time that I was looking for Aunt Grace.
6: Okay, just stay right where you are, lady. Don't come a step closer, or both you and your husband, both of you, are going to be very dead.
3: Please, Alice, do as he says.
7: Don't you please, Alice, me. You think I'm going to stand here and let them walk up them stairs to the attic and then walk out with all that money?
6: What do you know about any money upstairs?
7: I know all about it. What do you think? Half of that money's mine by right, and I don't aim to see you two walk off with it.
6: Aunt

Hey there, cool cats. Welcome to Western Wednesday, brought to you by the Geochronos Radio Network. And tonight is going to be a quad play from a rootin' tootin' shootin' set of shows that I haven't ran for a while. And here we go and enjoy.

Good evening. This is your hostess, Zoe. Welcome to Audio Theater for Wednesday, August 5th, 2026. 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Tonight's titles are as follows. Wagon Train Escape, Keeping Faith with General Custer, Law of the Custom, and Enemy of Justice. 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

0: wagon trains that brought the pioneers into the western United States faced many dangers. The country was rough, the trails were poorly marked, and the Indians were hostile. But worst of all, outlaws found it easy to join the emigrants, and when the right moment presented itself, to rob the honest settlers of their money and property. The wagon trains that started out from Pine City under the leadership of Asa Johnson faced this danger and might never have reached its destination if it had not been for the masked rider of the plains. Return with us now to those thrilling days when the West was young. From out of the past come the thundering hoofbeats of the great horse Silver. The Lone Ranger rides again.
1: Come on, Silver! There's going to be trouble in Pine City! We've got to hurry! Hail, Silver!

0: sheriff's office in Pine City was in the front of the building which also housed the county jail. As our story opens, Duke Austin and his partner, Shorty Fowler, walk up the steps and...
1: That's the sheriff's office, Shorty. I reckon he's in, all right. If he ain't with... One side, Indian.
2: Not anyway.
1: Why, you know...
3: Come on, Duke. We ain't here to start no fighting on this thing. We're here to talk to Billy. Make trouble, maybe the sheriff will save his mind.
1: Well, remember this, Indian. Next time you see me, come and stay clear.
2: I'm so not afraid.
1: Come on.
4: Howdy, Sheriff.
5: That's
4: us.
1: Can we see him?
2: Sure. Go ahead, search it.
5: I don't mind anything.
3: We can talk to Billings alone, can't we?
5: Why should you?
2: Well, this way, Sheriff. That sunk held us up once back in the Dakota. We'd like to find out what he's under the surface, too. Maybe we'll be so anxious to talk with the law, Russ.
5: All right, go ahead. Through that door there and down the hall. You'll find Billings in the first cell you come to.
2: Thanks, Sheriff.
5: Mind you ain't in there too long.
2: Just a few minutes is all.
4: Hey, Billings, you there?
5: Here I am.
3: Howdy, Shorty. Duke, I'm glad to see you fellas.
2: You got yourself in a mess, didn't you? Anybody around to hear what we say?
3: I'm the only boarder the county's got. How in blaze did I get you, Billy? It's the first time I ever heard the law putting you up.
5: It wasn't the law, blasted.
2: No?
5: No, it was a mask, fella. If I ever get my hands
3: up, fella. How'd it happen? You heard about me holding up the cafe last night, didn't you?
2: You heard, Lily.
3: Well, everything was going fine. I made the barkeep hand over the cash. And I threw some shots at the lamp to cover my gibbet.
6: Stand where you are. I'm clearing out. And the first one of you to stick your nose through this here door, get a taste of that.
7: Hold still, that fella. I'm going to make a crack. Get up there. Get up there.
6: Get up. Get up there. Out of my way. Now, Sonya, take your stuff. Pull that.
8: You're
6: roughing me. Let me loose. Let me loose,
8: Blackie. Oh, I've been on your trail, Billy. I got here too late to prevent that holdup, and not too late to see that you're turned over to the law.
6: Hey, who are you?
8: Get away.
6: No, let me loose. Let me go. They're after me. Can't you hear him coming? Let me get out of here.
8: I hear them. I'm leaving you for them to get out of that saddle. You won't escape them on foot.
6: But
8: I can't. Before I drag you out.
6: Now. That rope.
8: Wait, stay around you. Here, I'll take your horse.
6: Hold that. Don't leave me here.
8: Come on, Silver.
6: Come on, Lord. Wait, come back. My horse.
5: Hold your head.
6: Grab him, Pollock. I give up. I give up. Don't shoot.
5: Who's that outfit that's
6: away? I don't know, Sheriff. Goodbye. I haven't got to give 10 years of my life to find out.
5: You already have. Because if you don't spend the next 10 years in jail, I'll swallow my boots. All right. Head to the jailhouse. I'll get going. Come on.
2: So the next fella tips you up, Billings, without you even knowing who he is, huh?
3: No, blast him.
2: What do you want to see us, sir? And how'd you find out who he was?
3: You fellas got to get me out of here.
2: And no, you don't, Billings. None of it for us. We joined up with a wagon train, and we're heading west. And we aim to steer clear of trouble. At least wait for a spell. Billings, you ain't said how you found him.
3: I seen you when I was looking over the ground yesterday. See your wagon, too. What made you fellas go in with a bunch of greenhorn emigrants?
2: Oh, this city is going to see me.
3: Might be healthy.
2: We're hidden in the new country, Billings, and growing up with them.
3: All right, we've got some students with them emigrants.
2: Hey, well, that's our business, and we're tending to it. Sorry we can't mix in with you.
3: Now, hold on, fellas. A few out of you was up against it.
2: Yeah?
3: I could just see you here.
2: Well, if you're calling the wrong customer, Billings. Like you said, we're sorry, but it's just no doubt.
3: You look
2: Come on, Shorty. We're wasting our time.
3: No way. I'll be your kid.
2: Huh?
3: Yes. Well, now that's more like it.
2: Thought you might mention something like that before you were through. How much do you mean?
3: $100.
2: Now I know we're wasting our time. Well, so long, Billy. We'll lock you up when you get out.
3: $200.
2: Now, why don't you come right out with your top price without all this fooling around? Give us $500 apiece at the bargain. And we ain't taking a dollar left. It's been worth it.
3: That would be $1,000.
2: Uh-huh.
3: What if I ain't got this?
2: Yeah, most likely you. But that's nothing to us.
7: That means you'll be staying here.
3: No, Rabbit, I'll give you $1,000. $500.
2: Don't tell us you didn't have to get there for the stone from a cafe like
3: that. I got $1,000. For the way where I made camp. I'll have to be high, different people.
2: Then, now all you got to do is tell us where the cash is.

0: We'll go after him. If we find it, then you'll get it out right now.
1: Get me out first, and then I'll take it.
2: No, you heard our plan.
0: Ain't you a little mixed up? You're a crook. Real honest, fellas.
2: You being behind bars and us outside proves it.
1: You won't double-cross me if I tell you how to find the kid.
0: Never heard of us double-crossing anybody yet, have you?
1: All right. I'll tell you. But if you don't play square, I'll get even somehow. You see about it.
3: That evening, two stealthy figures avoided the lights thrown from the windows of the sheriff's office and strolled toward the rear of the jail. When they reached the broad window that marked Billings' cell, one of them quietly called out,
4: "Billings, who's there? Keep your voice down, Blackett. It's that stupid Shorty."
1: "They were busy,
4: of course we did.
1: Sheriff's outside. Go around, pull a gun on him, and make him run out. And we'll hide him.
4: Nothing doing. You get yourself out.
1: But what
4: here? Here, take this gun. You got it?
1: Yeah,
4: holler for the sheriff. We'll get your throw down. You make them let you out.
1: But why not you?
0: We're doing enough as it is. We got to get you out of town, don't we?
1: I promise you.
0: With a chance of doing that, we have. There's no way we help you. We ain't going to have a law after us. You can bet on that.
1: No, I want his horse. The man fell at this moment.
2: You won't need no horse. We got a village too.
1: Yeah?
2: You're going along with a wagon train that pulls out in the morning.
1: Now, look,
0: you do like we say, fellas. We'll give you a horse and send you loose, and the first thing we know, the law will have your back. You'll be telling me he gave you that gun. What you're going to do is travel with us, because we know you won't talk.
1: And how about them immigrants? How am I going to hide from them?
2: Don't you worry your head about that. We'll hide you safe enough, right in our own wagon.
0: Now, go ahead and do like we told you. Call the sheriff. Make him let you out, and throw him in your cell and leave him there. They join us back here, we'll run for the wagon.
4: There's no horses with me at all. They'd leave a trail and make too much noise. Now, get going.
0: All right. Wait out there, friend. We'll see you right out here.
5: Sheriff! Hey, Sheriff, come here! Hurry up, Sheriff! Hey, Sheriff!
6: What's all the noise?
5: Come here, I want to show you something.
6: What's that?
5: Just take a look at this, mister.
6: I'm going.
5: All right. You unlock this here door, Pronto, I'm using that thing.
6: Where'd you get that?
5: Oh. Shut up and do like I told you.
6: You
5: I ain't bluffing. If you think I am, just call my boss.
6: You won't get away with it.
5: I'll worry about that. You've got to worry about is whether you can unlock this door or I pull that trigger.
6: You got the drop on me. But by thunder, I'll find out who gave you that gun. And when I do, he'll set in jail along with you.
5: You'll have to catch it first. Get in. Come on, where I was. It's my turn now. I'm locking you up.
6: Oh, are you?
5: That's the kind of argument with you.
6: When I get out again, I'll have every man in town looking for you.
5: When you get out, Sheriff. When you get out.
6: Help! Help! Ebony! Ernie! Hey, where are you? Get me out of here! Help! Help! Ebony! Come here!

0: sheriff's deputy heard the lawman shout and released him. Posses were formed at once in every trail watch, while the town itself was searched thoroughly for the escaped outlaw. Even the wagon train camped just outside was investigated, but with no result. Tonto aided in the search, and then, when morning came and still no trace of Billings was found, the faithful Indian returned to the camp he shared with the Lone Ranger.
1: Oh, Scout, oh, oh. I expected you back last night, Kimmelfabby.
2: What's up?
1: Outlaw, fella.
2: Get way.
1: Brooks, Dave?
2: Huh?
1: How did it happen?
2: Where'd he get this? Who helped him? Him pull gun on lawman. Make lawman let him out here.
1: Who gave him the gun?
2: Me not know that. Them not find outlaw.
1: Whoever gave Billings a gun must have given him a horse, too. He's likely a long way from Crime City by now.
2: And that not right.
1: No?
2: Him hide someplace. Him not right way. He look all around town. Not find trail.
1: That doesn't mean he didn't ride out of town. He could easily have followed one of the well-traveled trails. And the prints of his horse would have been covered.
2: Him not do that.
1: How do you know?
2: Lawman that fella ride to town on trail. Them not see him.
1: Oh.
2: Posse follow trail, too. Them not see him.
1: And he must be hidden in town. But as for the man who gave him the gun.
2: Look everywhere. Him not in town.
1: The wagon train?
2: And search wagon train, too. Wagon train leaves now, though.
1: I don't understand that. He couldn't disappear in the thin air. If Billings isn't in town, then he must have either found a horse somewhere and made his escape with it, or gone with a wagon train.
2: Tonto know him not take horse.
1: But you said the wagon train was searched.
2: That's right.
1: This is bad. I was afraid Billings might do something like this. That's why I asked you to stay in town for the day and keep an eye on things.
2: Tonto see two feller talked outlaw.
1: He did? When was that?
2: 4 or 5 hours before sun were down. Then talked outlaw in jail.
1: What did they have to say?
2: Me not here. Me try, but not get close.
1: Wonder who they were.
2: Them from wagon train. Looked like bad fella.
1: You're sure they were from the wagon train?
2: Uh-huh.
1: Did the sheriff investigate? Did he question them?
2: Uh-huh. But him not find outlaw.
1: Did you see anyone else call on Billings before his escape?
2: No, at all.
1: Billings was helped by someone. Is the sheriff still watching all the trails?
2: Uh-huh. Him do that.
1: I don't know in what way, but Tonto, I've got an idea that wagon train and the two men who called on Billings in jail had something to do with his disappearance.
3: Here, Silver.
1: We'll soon catch up with the immigrants. All we do is stay out of sight until tonight. And I want you to point out the two men who talked to Billings when he was in jail.
3: Hey, Silver. Huh? Tonto, do that.
1: Get on, Tonto. Get him up and down.
3: Silver! Away!
0: Curtain falls on the first act of our thrilling Lone Ranger drama. Before the next exciting scene, please permit us to pause for just a few moments

0: Now to continue our story. In an effort to find and recapture the outlaw Billings, the Lone Ranger and Tonto followed the wagon train. That night, the emigrants made camp out on the prairie. Duke and Shorty walked from wagon to wagon, talking to various members of the party, among them Asa Johnson, as leader. Finally, they returned to their own wagon, which had been placed at some distance from the others, and...
1: You listen to them, Galoot. Here, sing him. We'll take care of them later on. We're saving up so far. Ain't a fella we talked to the suspicions we had anything to do with Billings getting clear.
0: All the good with the sheriff to search the wagons made before we set out this morning was to make old Asa hop and man to law. here we are. We're going to sleep inside the wagon, ain't we?
1: That way we can do your hands.
2: What then?
3: Not a
2: redskin.
4: Well, I want you to search the wagon yourself while I have a talk with these fellows. How to do that?
2: Hey, look here. Stay away from that wagon. What do you think
4: you're doing? We're after
2: it. But what are you doing?
4: I know you're Billings' friend. You have something to do with his disappearance.
2: That ain't so.
4: No?
2: It ain't, I tell you. Sheriff knows why you let him see that fella. He robbed us one time. We were just trying to see if he'd tell us what he'd done with the stuff he stole from us.
4: Oh?
1: Now tell that redskin to stay clear of our wagon.
2: He ain't got no right to interfere
4: with us. He'll do as he's been told.
2: But he ain't got no...
4: You may have overlooked.
2: He didn't pass that nothing.
4: We'll find out. Billy says he's here. We'll leave you alone. We're going to make certain, however.
2: Let's tell you to
4: keep your hands up. There's not another move like that.
2: You'll break it.
3: Let's make it easy, Duke.
4: Take your friend's advice.
2: But what if the redskin's trying to steal something? What if he's turning
4: him outlaw?
2: Then what are you wearing that mask for?
4: That's my business.
2: Where's the Indian coming back?
4: Find any place of his fellow?
3: No. No friend.
4: He looks everywhere.
2: Yeah, you see, we told you. Clear out and leave us alone.
4: Very well. Send fellow.
2: The next time you show up here, Mister, and do that Indian part of yours, we'll be ready for it. That's a warning you better mind.
4: He'll probably run to that. The Billings will be with him. That's all we're interested in.
3: Run.
4: We're staying on the trail of this wagon train.
5: Why would we do that?
4: I'm more convinced than ever that Billy's
0: is here somewhere. Each day saw the wagon train farther along the westward trail. Twice the emigrants.

0: twisted yellow wool and replenished her water supply. But after the second time, the masked man raced back to his camp.
1: I think I discovered what's in the ship. I'm not mistaken, they closed not only the most natural hiding place, but the one place no one would think to look.
0: Where that?
1: Now, look at night. It's get dark. Here, the riding place is making camp light. They have the evening meal, and I'm turning early.
0: We'll have a.
1: This is the camp is quiet, and we relax.

0: Andrew did not know that at the same time he made his discovery, he himself had been seen by Booth. The outlaw rode back to his wagon and...
1: Pull there, Wallace! Pull there!
2: I came planning. You
1: pulled
2: some there, will you? Trust me,
1: he will
2: come back alive.
1: Get up and listen to me.
2: What is going on in the wagon? I don't go to worrying about it. I don't think anybody knows me around here now.
1: No?
2: Well, that's just where you're wrong,
1: huh?
2: Mr. White's been sleeping around today.
1: Sleeping around? What are you talking about?
2: A map tower.
1: Well, local.
2: If I didn't, you're the one, Marco. But it's just going to be on some buffalo when I see that big white horse that just cut up in my stomach and head north.
1: He's clear
2: out. Help, but he's hidden. And you see what that means?
1: There's
2: a prison, that's right. As long as he keeps hanging around, we're likely to be caught.
1: I'd give a heap to that fellow is.
2: And for you?
1: I doubt it.
2: He's running down even a lot for a rifle. He wouldn't have seen me unless he'd known where to look.
1: Then maybe...
2: Yeah?
1: Maybe he'll find where he's made camp and get rid of him.
2: Then we'll get a better.
1: What's the matter with you?
2: There's plenty of matter with it. What about the rest?
1: How do we know we can bring the two of them fellas together?
2: What's more, we don't even know if we can find their camp.
1: And if we did, we got rid of both of them without no trouble. How do we know the law back in Plain City didn't put the mask on up to follow them?
2: Then he'd be blamed for the killing.
1: If you got a better idea, let's hear it.
2: We didn't get rid of the mask, huh?
1: We get rid of Billy.
2: What?
1: With your voice on you, Billy.
2: No, why not?
1: What's the matter with us?
2: He was again.
1: Uh-huh. He's a still crazy. He can't see any better.
2: Yeah,
1: no, he is. No matter what the mask on us, it's just open and it's just here. The Billings is with us.
2: Is that right?
1: I reckon that's where they've been, and nobody will ask questions. If nobody can prove he was with us, see? Maybe you're right. You bet I am. Just like Billy says, there's nothing to be gained by keeping him alive. And with him out of the way, we're in the clear.
2: That's all.
1: All we do?
2: Yes.
1: He leaves us to me.
2: I'll take that away.
1: Boys in the world and things at the front of that mountain bridge.
2: Yeah?
1: What of it? I'll tell you what, Alex. I've got a few more ready. Ready? You just listen to this. Shorty, Duke, and Billy slept inside the wagon. All morning, Shorty woke up just before sunrise and waking Duke.
3: Hey, Duke.
1: Oh, morning. You said it was very sick, Duke. Glad to be a still about a half hour.
3: Yeah, Duke. Hey, what are you doing?
1: We're going to be feeling just so we can say goodbye. That's
3: what
1: we don't do. Hey
3: there. Wake up, boy. Come on. Get the sleep out of your eyes.
2: Good. Is it morning already?
1: The sun will be up before long.
2: You're getting ready to live.
1: You ain't grinning.
2: You are.
1: What do you mean?
2: I just wish you up for me and Shorty here to sort of say goodbye to you.
1: Say goodbye? Me and Shorty? I ain't been here.
2: You will, Billy. You will.
1: You ain't turning on double crossing, are you?
2: Now, whatever put a thing like that in your head, Billy?
1: Yeah. Get up or something. Don't lie to me.
2: Well, now, I know you're going to help me, too.
1: Now, don't take it so hard.
2: Don't double-talk me. I'm your father.
1: I'm sorry,
2: you ain't
1: my mind. I'm
2: going to finish it up.
1: Wait. No, please. Stay back, dude. You know it.
2: Yeah.
1: He's out cold. Now, get me them ropes and a gear. Hurry up before he comes through again.
2: And Shorty, by the time we've got to talk to him today, we'll be in the clear.
1: In the clear, Shorty.
0: Dragged and bound, Billings was hastily concealed in a hiding place that had served him before.

0: not long after the cancellation, the wagons were lined up, and once more they were on their way. A trail led across a barrier of hills. On one side of the wagons, almost scraping the hubs of their wheels, rose a sheer cliff. On the other side, a canyon fell away for 1,000 feet. In 2 feet now, as he climbed from the rear of the wagon to turn shorty on the seat.
1: You on, wagon. You on.
0: You got her all fixed? It'll break off in the corner of the canyon any minute now. I seen to that. What he do? He pulled out a couple of the nails holding a platform to the wagon. Just enough for the wheel to foul, it'll let go. And fall right into the canyon. With spillings inside the door.
2: Now you see why I told you to make sure our wagon was a life winning line.
0: Me and Chase and Donald Blake can hit the edge door. This way there's no one behind us to see it.
2: Look at that. And when folks know that the water barrier is gone, we just fell on the platform a few weeks to hold it.
1: Nobody's going to think anything about a barrel being missing.
2: Or be dropping right quick now.
1: Get up there. Get up.
2: Well, I don't
1: get
2: back there. We've got a couple more
1: nails.
2: I thought it was
1: pretty good.
2: Let's go. Take a look.
1: I'll never even hear it tied up
2: to
1: me. That's
2: the last we'll see
1: of
2: them.
1: Let's stop it.
2: Nothing doing.
1: We'll keep right in line. Just as though we didn't think it was anything at all.
2: Hey, pull up. You've got to stop.
1: And I'm wagons, I think, to stop it. Pull up before we run into them.
2: Oh, yeah.
1: Oh, oh, oh.
2: There's Asa walking this way.
1: Howdy, Asa. What are we stopping for?
3: Howdy, Duke. You're very sorry.
1: What's the matter?
3: That's what I come to ask you. I've been riding a day just ahead of you then. I thought I heard... Oh, I see what happened. That barrel broke away, huh?
1: Yep, took a tumble into the canyon. There ain't nothing to trouble about.
3: I think it is.
1: What? That's right in the desk, Scott. Where'd you come from?
3: I'm behind you. Hey, sir, I think it'd be worth your while to stop here until you cut a couple of men down into that canyon.
4: What first, Peter?
3: The water barrel that fell down there didn't contain water.
1: Look here, you're crazy. Come on, Asa, let's get moving.
3: I'm sorry interested in what the masked hombre's got to say, Duke. Go on, stranger.
4: I think you'd be interested to find out just what was in that barrel.
3: Do as I say. Send someone down there to investigate.
4: Well, first, make sure, I reckon.
3: I'll get to
1: it. No, I'm no use to doing that. You're totally wrong.
3: Get your head up about it, sorry. You ain't done something wrong, have you?
1: Why, of course not. But
3: maybe you ain't got nothing. Yes, you're down to have a look like the mask on this head.
4: Why, just a minute.
1: Wait. You ain't really going to waste our time like this, are you? You ain't going to be fooling up to stop yourself on a mess man's paper, are you?
3: And I am.
1: Oh, no, you ain't. Oh, my hand.
3: If
1: I'm going to
3: call him, you'll get the same.
1: What have you,
3: Asa? Tell him, Asa. You believe what I told you?
1: That I do, stranger.
3: Well, I'm sorry. I've said your words for it before.
4: I don't.
1: Well, I'll be. It's Billings.
3: The man you thought was sent to his death in the canyon.
1: But how did he get free? How did he get
3: here? Billings out this morning and put him in that water barrel. The same hiding place he used to get him out of Pine City.
1: But I didn't.
3: The best hiding place he could have used. Nothing's more valuable to a wagon train than water.
1: Now, look here.
3: Why? It never occurred to anyone that that barrel didn't contain water. I didn't guess it myself until I noticed that twice you passed up water holes without filling it.
1: Well, that's just so that's how you guessed it.
3: Right after you put Billings into the barrel this morning, Tonto and I took him out again and put in stones instead. But when I told Asa where Billings had been, he wouldn't believe it. That's why we had to make you think we were going to search for the barrel in the canyon. Your own fear confessed the truth. Not only that, to think you're attached on his life, Billings has told when he knows of your plans. That you were staying with the wagon train only long enough to locate the money and valuables these people have.
1: That's a lie. We never seen no such thing. You can't take Billy's word for that. You're double-crossing
2: to kill me, would you?
1: Well, maybe I've got to go back to jail. But I'll see the two fellas go right along with me. I'm testifying to everything again here that I know.
5: Away! Away!

fiery horse with the speed of light, a cloud of dust, and a hearty, hi-yo, Silver, the low

0: When the Civil War drew to a close, a new wave of settlers swept into the western United States. Many miners and prospectors were attracted to the Black Hills by the promise of gold. But hostile Indians drove them out, and when every effort to deal peacefully with the savages had failed, the president sent General Custer to make the country safe for the pioneers. That great leader found the masked rider of the plains ready and anxious to help him. And the part which the famous champion of justice played in the expedition is one of the most exciting episodes in the history of the West. Return with us now to those thrilling days of yesteryear when adventure lay at the end of every trail. The Lone Ranger rides again.
1: Come on, Silver! We're heading for the Black Hills! Tonto's waiting on the trail ahead! Hail, Silver! Away!

0: A pale moon shone down on a solitary rider in a tattered army uniform. The lean, haggard face of the man and the broken gait of the horse were evidence that days and nights had been spent on the trail. Both were on the verge of exhaustion, but still the man urged his mount forward over the broken ground.
1: Can't be much further, old horse. It can't be. If it is, then heaven help us. Heaven help the army, too. Come on, boy. That looks like it might be the woods ahead. That's where we're told to meet the masked man. Steady, steady, boy. We've got to keep going. We've got to find the masked man. Steady!

0: licked. We failed. Well, there's a limit to what a horse can do. Ain't they, old boy?
1: Come on, Silver!
0: That shout. Maybe that's him. Oh, good Lord in heaven, bring that man to me.
1: Oh, oh, there, Silver! Oh, oh, oh, oh, oh. Tell us, there was a horseman you saw from our camp. He's all in.
2: How bad him hurt?
1: I don't think he's been hurt. I think he's simply gone to the limit of his strength to reach us. This must be the soldier we were asked by those friends to meet here. Steady, soldier. Here, drink this water. Take a look at his horse, Tonto. Wet a bandana and wipe its nostrils. And try and pour some water from your canteen into its mouth.
2: Tonto, fix him.
1: Are you hurt?
0: Me? I don't count, mister. I had to find a masked man. I can't see so good.
1: I'm wearing a mask.
0: I gotta be sure, dead sure I got the right man. There can't be no mistake. My general...
1: The general who sent you here knew me.
0: He knew one man.
1: Take a look at this, if you can. Let me hold you sitting up. Here. These bullets are silver.
0: The Lone Ranger.
1: You were to bring an important message for me.
0: Important, stranger. The whole future of the West may count on you. The general wants help.
1: He may have anything I can give him. The general who sent you is the one man on earth who knows my identity.
0: General Custer?
1: Yes. Where's the message?
0: It's here. Shirt pocket. Sealed.
1: Where is Custer now?
0: To the north of here. Here's the message. I could do with some more water now.
1: Don't drink it too fast, soldier. Here.
0: The men with Williams, Colonel Williams, they need you. Custer sent word to Williams. All that water helps me plenty. William should be looking for you.
1: Very well.
0: That message will tell you the whole thing. Is there light enough for the moon to read it?
1: Yes. He's addressed me by name.
0: I wouldn't know.
1: The general said he would never use my name unless more than his life depended on it.
0: That's the case right now. The president wants the West made safe. It's the president himself that's needing your help.
1: The president?
0: He was told by Custer. Told him he could count on you. Can you make out the message?
1: I'm reading it.
2: Your horse be all right soon.
0: I'm sure glad of that.
1: This can't be possible.
0: Hmm?
1: The Indians have rifles.
0: Oh, they have. They sure enough have. And heaven only knows where they got them.
1: That's going to make it harder than ever to conquer them.
0: I don't suppose Colonel Williams knows they got them rifles. If he don't, they'll wipe him out long before he can get to Little Bear River, where the white folks need him.
1: The colonel is supposed to take troops to Little Bear River?
0: Yeah, that's right. And you got to show him. You got to show him the pass through the hills. If he don't go that way, he'll meet them Blackfeet.
1: With their rifles?
0: Yeah. If they didn't have the rifles, he might be able to wipe them out, but they won't have a chance now.
1: How did Custer learn this?
0: From Indian scouts. It's on his side.
1: Soldier, I'm going to take you to our camp. You can stay there until you have your strength back.
0: I ought to get started right back.
1: A nice rest and food, and you'll be ready.
0: I almost forgot when I ate last.
1: We can supply you with food enough to take you back to General Custer. You'd better sleep till morning, then start.
0: Is there any reply to the message?
1: Reply? What could there be? He knows what he wants me to do, and he knows it will be done.
0: How will I prove I brought the message to you?
1: Here, take this.
0: The bullet. The silver bullet of the Lone Ranger.
3: The Lone Ranger and Tonto returned to their camp with the messenger and made him comfortable, but they stayed only long enough to pack their horses. Then they started for the garrison commanded by Colonel Williams.

0: Throughout the day and into the night, they raced across the plains, pausing only to water their horses. The Lone Ranger was riding. Riding at the request of the one man who knew his identity. Riding to carry out the desires of the president of his country.
1: Come on there, Silver! We most there now.
2: We'll arrive at the fort soon after sunrise, Tonto.
1: Get him up, Scout.
2: General Custer said that Colonel Williams was going to start for Little Bear River as soon as possible. The Indians know it. They'll try to stop him. I hope we're not too late in reaching him. Hi-yo, Silver! Away!

0: I should think, being the commander of the force, you could let the other men handle things.
1: I'm sorry, Sarah, but right now the Indian situation is too critical. I'll have to go with my men when they start for Little Bear River.
2: Take me with you, Pa.
1: Not yet, son. You'll be in the Army when you're older.
2: Can I be a colonel like you?
1: Well, Uncle Sam will have something to say about that.
0: Do you think Billy and I will be better off here in the fort than to try and start for the next town east of here?
1: You'd best stay right here, Sarah.
0: How long do you think it will take to fix things up over at Little Bear River?
1: I shouldn't be gone more than a couple of weeks. Where's Captain Mills? I told him to report here first thing in the morning.
0: But they just sounded reveille.
1: Well, why isn't he here?
0: There, you see. You always fret for nothing. Good morning, Captain.
3: Morning, ma'am. Good morning.
1: Good morning. Sit down, Captain. Have a cup of coffee. Are the plans all made for the movement to Little Bear River?
3: Yes, sir.
1: Good.
3: As it stands now, sir, we leave here at midnight and get to that Blackfoot camp to take them by surprise at about 3 tomorrow morning.
2: Will you fight them?
1: We'll take care of them, son.
0: I wish there was some way to circle them.
1: And lead them to move in on the fort? No, Sarah, they must be wiped out before we go on to Little Bear.
3: The battle shouldn't be a stiff one, sir. We'll take them by surprise, and it'll be Army rifles against bows and arrows.
1: Of course. Now some coffee?
3: No, thank you, sir. I'd like to speak to you privately.
1: Yes?
3: A scout came in during the night and brought a message for you.
1: From whom?
3: I'd like to speak privately, sir.
1: Oh, yes, yes. Step this way.
2: Mom?
0: Yes, sir.
2: When I get big, I'm going to do something about these Indians.
0: Bless your heart, Billy. We're all hoping and praying there won't be need for fighting.
2: What do you mean, Mom?
0: It's a frightful thing, this fighting and killing. If only there was some other way the Indians could be reasoned with. Our president wishes there was. His heart aches all the time because the soldiers must use force and arms to make the country safe. We hope that by the time you're a man, the Indians and white folks will make their peace just as the North and South made theirs, and all live for the good of the nation.
4: It's best to keep it quiet for the time, Captain.
3: Yes, sir.
0: Sam, what is it? What's happened?
1: What do you mean?
0: You look so strange. You've had bad news.
1: There's nothing that directly concerns us, Sarah.
2: What's that?
5: Who are we?
1: Yes?
5: Colonel, who is this masked man?
6: I've come for a personal word with you, Colonel Williams.
7: He wouldn't unmask or hand over his weapon, sir, but he's guarded carefully.
1: Oh, you?
6: Tell these men to put away their guns.
7: He said you were expecting him, sir.
1: That is not true.
6: Haven't you had a message from General Custer?
1: Concerning you?
6: Yes.
1: I've had no message of that sort.
7: There, now take off that mask and hand over your arms.
6: Stand back. Steady there, steady, Silver.
3: I've heard that white men were working with the Indians, Colonel Williams.
1: Yes. State your business at once.
6: I was given a message from General Custer. He sent me to you. The Blackfeet have rifles, and if you proceed as you had planned, you'll be trapped.
2: Rifles?
3: That can't be true, sir. If it were, one of our scouts would have reported it.
1: Where is General Custer?
6: He sent a messenger to me. He was moving toward Little Bighorn.
1: And said what?
6: That I was to come here and show you a mountain trail that would take you around the Blackfeet, so you could move into Little Bear River without being wiped out in a battle against them. They know your plans and will be waiting for you.
3: It's my belief, sir, this is a trap.
1: Where is this letter you say you received?
6: I've destroyed it.
1: Destroyed it? The only evidence that you come here in good faith?
6: General Custer used my name in addressing me, Colonel Williams. He's the only man who knows my identity.
1: And why do you choose to conceal your identity?
6: I found that I can accomplish more in helping to build the West if I'm unknown.
7: Colonel Williams, sir.
1: Speak orderly. You men keep this stranger well covered.
8: Yes, sir.
7: Just before he rode into range, one of the sentries saw him through an opening in the woods to the north. And at that time, there was an Indian with him.
1: Is this the truth?
6: It is.
1: Who's the Indian?
6: His name is Tonto, and he's my friend. I thought it best for him to stay back so your men wouldn't open fire. All Indians are looked on as enemies right now.
3: And most of them are.
6: But this is wasting time, Colonel Williams. If you received the message General Custer was to send you, you must know your orders.
1: I told you I received no such message.
6: I've never known Custer to break his promise.
1: General Custer is dead.
6: Dead?
0: The general?
1: Word came during the night. He was led into a trap. Perhaps just as you're trying to lead me into one.
6: General Custer.
1: He met 6,000 Indians and every one of his men were wiped out. You must have known about this, or you wouldn't have used his name to try and win our confidence.
3: You chose a man who couldn't deny what you said.
6: That's why no word from
1: you. You came here hoping to lead us into just the same trap as Custer marched.
6: I did not. Colonel Williams, what can I do to prove I'm telling you the truth? Here, these silver bullets, do they mean anything?
1: Silver bullets? No, why should they?
6: My horse, Silver. Have you heard of him?
1: No.
6: Isn't there a man in your detachment who has lived for some time in this part of the country? But no, if there were, you wouldn't have required me as a guide.
1: Put this man under arrest.
6: Colonel Williams.
3: And take off that mask.
7: You're under arrest.
6: Wait, stand back.
7: Put down those guns.
6: I'm not going to be taken where I won't be able to help carry out the last instruction I received from General Custer.
3: Hand over those guns or we'll order you shot down.
2: Colonel, wait just a moment. Oh, I heard about children.
1: Keep quiet, son. Sarah, take Billy.

0: Come on, Silver, old boy. There's Tonto riding to meet us. We can count on him.
1: Get him up,
0: Scout. Tonto, the general has been killed.
2: What happened?
0: The colonel won't trust us. I destroyed that message. Didn't think I'd need it.
2: What we do now?
0: We've got to get into hiding for the time. And we've got to find a way to get those troops to Little Bear in safety. Hail, Silver, away!
3: Curtain falls on the first act of our thrilling Lone Ranger drama. Before the next exciting scenes, please permit us to pause for just a few moments.
4: Now to continue our story. The colonel suspected a trap, and when the Lone Ranger rode away, he gave no order to follow. The day was spent preparing for the march at midnight, the march that would end in death for every soldier under Colonel Williams, unless the masked rider could find a way to stop them. That evening in the colonel's home, his wife said,
5: Billy has told so many stories about the masked man, Sam.
6: Why did you let the boy talk like that, Sarah?
5: That old scout you used to have told him about the Lone Ranger. He has an Indian friend named Tonto and a horse named Silver and silver bullets just like that stranger had. Perhaps he was sincere.
6: I'll take no chances. Custard sent word, all right, well and good. But he didn't. Billy getting ready for bed?
5: Yes.
6: I want to say goodnight to him and goodbye.
5: Yes, dear.
6: We leave here at midnight. If things go according to schedule, I should be back inside of 10 days or 2 weeks.
5: We'll be waiting, Billy and I.
6: Well, son, we won't see each other again for a few days.
7: Let me in bed tonight, son.
6: Why, sure. What's the matter, little soldier?
7: I don't want you to go away.
6: What? Now, see here, son. You wouldn't want us to let these Redskins make a lot of trouble in Little Bear, would you?
7: No, sir.
6: Now, come on.
7: I'm afraid.
6: Afraid? Now, what sort of talk is that for a soldier? We're going to make short work of this trip. There now, lie down.
7: My prayers.
6: Oh, sure, sure thing.
7: Now I'll lay me down to sleep. I pray thee, Lord, my soul to keep. If I should die before I wake, I pray thee, Lord, my soul to take. God bless the President of the United States, and God bless Mother and Papa and the Lone Ranger.
6: The Lone Ranger. I wonder.
4: At the stroke of midnight, the bugle was sounded, and men and horses fell into the ranks, ready to push forward to Little Bear and the Indian trap ahead. Meanwhile, the Lone Ranger and Tonto rode near the fort, and
8: though the colonel knew those Indians were waiting in ambush and knew they were armed with rifles before he led his men right to the place, he'd have time to sound a retreat.
9: Not right.
8: He might be able to find his way through the mountain trail and get past the savages if he were warned.
9: Him not listen to warnings.
8: He can't help hearing the warning I'm going to give him. But Tonto, it'd be far better if he had a guide to take him through the mountains.
9: Ah.
8: That's why we're going to separate here, Kemosabe.
9: Where we go?
8: We know about where the Indians are waiting.
9: Uh-huh.
8: I'm going to ride a half a mile ahead of the troops. When I get close to the Indians, I'll charge the camp. The Indians will have to start firing, and that'll warn the army men.
9: What? What happened to you?
8: That doesn't matter.
9: Tonto, go. Not you.
8: No, Kemosabe. You've got to stay back. The colonel will need you as a guide.
9: You stay back. You go, you not come back alive.
8: Neither would you.
9: That not matter. Maybe Tonto not...
8: They might not even fire on you, and they've got to fire to let the army know they have those rifles.
9: Tonto, make them fire.
8: Tonto, you and I have ridden a long trail together and shared everything. This is one thing I'll not share with you.
9: Tonto, ride to Indian.
8: There's one thing that can never be changed. You were born an Indian. It isn't justice that you should be the one to be killed by your own people to help the white man.
9: Them bad Indians.
8: Not bad, Tonto, not always. They just haven't learned to think and live and understand things as white folks do. They must be taught.
9: Tonto, go. You not get killed.
8: General Custer sent that message to me, and I'm the one to go.
9: Army find way through trail alone.
8: What?
9: We go together.
8: But there's no need.
9: Only few red men get chance to die to save army.
8: I understand, Kemosabe.

0: time we ride, same trail. Now, we go to end at same time.
1: There's just one way that I could stop you, Tonto. But I can't tie you up and leave you. If you want it so, we'll attack the savages together.
0: That keep good. Army come this way plenty soon now.
1: We'll wait right here. As soon as the horses or the troops are heard, we'll start again and keep ahead of them. But if you're determined to go with me, we'll have to tell the colonel how to get through the mountain trail. We'll wait and let him overtake us just before we make the break to attack the savages.

0: The Lone Ranger and Tonto waited in the saddle, firmly convinced that this would be their last ride together. But both of them were ready to meet the end with the same great courage they had shown through all their travels and adventures. An hour passed. The troops could be heard in the distance. Then the masked man and his Indian companion rode on. Now and then, Colonel Williams, at the head of his column, was able to see the two faint shadows on the trail.
1: There's that couple again, Colonel Williams.
2: Yes, I see them.
1: Curious. I wonder who they are, sir. They seem to keep just that same space between us.
2: Almost like an omen of some sort.
1: Do you give any serious thought to what that masked man said about the Indians having firearms?
2: I've tried to consider his remarks from both angles, Captain. He might have told the truth, but it's equally likely that he was sent to lead us into a trap.
1: That was my conclusion.
2: It's hard to say. After the Little Bighorn Massacre, however, we can take no chances on following strangers.
1: Especially those who refuse to show their face.
2: Exactly.
1: Those two seem to have heard it, sir.
2: Well, perhaps we'll learn who they are. Not our own scouts, I'm sure of that.
1: It's true.
2: Oh, I was a bit lost in thought.
1: They have halted. They're waiting for us.
2: If I can only have been sure.
1: Sure? Sure of what, sir? They have halted.
2: If he had only had the letter.
1: I beg your pardon, sir.
2: Or if someone other than my son knew of him.
1: You were speaking about that masked man again. And I'm hanged if that doesn't look like
2: him. A head?
1: Yes, that horse appears to be white.
2: It is the masked man. He's holding up his hand. He wants to speak to us. Pass the word to Halt. Go there.
3: Halt! Halt! Halt! Halt! Stay there, sir. I've come to speak with you. My friend has two guns in his hands and will fire at the first move to capture me.
2: You again.
3: Colonel Williams, I gave you Custer's message. There are Indians camped in the valley just beyond. They know you're coming and they're waiting for you.
1: You tried to tell us that before.
3: They're armed with rifles and have plenty of ammunition. If you'll circle to the south and take the trail through the mountains, you'll get past them and reach Little Bear in safety.
1: More likely, we'll run into the Indians you mentioned on the trail in the mountains.
3: I'm addressing your colonel.
2: What you say may be true, but we're going straight ahead.
3: In case you have reason to change your mind, Colonel, let me advise you about the mountain trail. Due south from here, you'll come to a pile of huge boulders topped by a pedestal of stone. Turn there and break into the mountains heading due west. In 3 miles, you'll hit a stream, and the trail runs alongside this to the top of the range. Then a northwest course will take you to Little Bear River.
2: This truce is ended. We have no intention of taking your advice.
3: Colonel Williams, we're riding ahead of you. The firing you'll hear will be the rifles of the Indians. If that doesn't convince you that I've told you the truth, then I'll have done all that's in my power to do.
1: That sounds big. I suppose you're going to ride in the midst of these Indians and attack them single-handed.
3: No, Captain.
1: I didn't think so.
3: Not alone. Tonto was with me.
1: Do you mean to
3: I mean I've done all I can do, except what I hope would not be necessary. Come along, Silver. Come, Tonto.
4: Get him up, Scout.
3: Hail, Silver! Away!
4: Them feller, plenty fool.
3: I hope this isn't going to be in vain.
4: Injun in valley, just head.
3: Make as good a fight as you can, Tonto. Make those Indians fire guns. Let the army know we told the truth. There's the valley.
4: Me not see Injun.
3: But they'll be there. They kept the place dark.
4: We find them.
3: There, look.
4: Oh, now, Tonto see.
3: Help them, Tonto. We made them turn out.
4: Come there, plenty Injun.
3: Help them, Silver. Help them, old boy.
4: Injun, get horse.
3: They look for an army. We took them by surprise. They're all turning out now. This is it, Tonto. This is the end.
0: The Indians, routed from their hiding places, were compelled to attack the Lone Ranger and Tonto. But taken by surprise, they barely had a chance to leap to their horses before the mighty Silver was among them. The white horse reared high, then whirled, sidestepped, and spun, using all the tricks the masked man had taught him. The sharp Silver shot hoofs rose high, then lashed down at the enemies who crowded close to him. In such close quarters, the Indians had difficulty bringing their rifles to bear, and many of their shots brought down their own men.
3: Keep fighting, Tonto! Keep it going as long as we can.
4: Injun all around us now.
3: We've no chance for escape, but let them know they're fighting.
0: Finally, the savages drew knives and tomahawks and fought close to the masked man and Tonto. The Lone Ranger and Tonto were both wounded. Then, when the end seemed close at hand, a new sound stripped the night. The clear tones of a bugle, a new burst of firing accompanied by a thunder of 600 horses' hooves, announced the coming of the troops. Colonel Williams had given the order to charge. This was no army taken by surprise. It was a battalion of grim men plunging to the attack and to the rescue.
5: Hold there,
0: slashing, hacking, fighting their way to the Lone Ranger and Tonto, the soldiers carried them to safety. Then the fight was short. The Indians realized they were beaten, and those who survived took flight.

0: Good fight, men. But where's the masked man?
1: Here he is, sir.
2: He ain't hurt bad, sir. Nothing serious.
0: Will you accept my apologies?
3: That's all right, Colonel Williams, but if you were to take the mountain trail...
0: After I learned that what my son told me about you was true... No, we couldn't leave you to die, thinking the army of the nation you love had let you down.
3: Tonto, where's Tonto?
4: Me here.
3: Alive. Tonto, I didn't think we'd see another sunrise.
0: My wife and son, I must send word to them.
3: Your son, sir. He's the one who told you.
0: He is.
3: Let me take the message to them. The word that you've met and conquered the Indians.
0: Billy would be glad, Lone Ranger, if it were you who brought that message.
3: Tonto, we've kept faith with General Custer.
4: That's right.
3: And our president's confidence in us has been justified. Hi-oh!

0: When the wave of emigration to the western United States reached its peak, the days of the open range passed. All the government land was thrown open to homesteaders. Many cattlemen were faced with ruin, and bitter disputes took place over boundaries and water rights. A range war might have followed, but the masked rider of the plains proved to both factions that their differences could be settled by peaceful means. It was he, more than any other man, who brought law and order to the lawless frontier. Return with us now to those thrilling days when the West was young. From out of the past come the thundering hoofbeats of the great horse Silver. The Lone Ranger rides again.
1: Come along, Silver! There's going to be trouble in the range country! We've got to hurry! Hi, old Silver!

0: story begins in the ranch house of Eric Badger, the most powerful cattleman in all that fertile region surrounding the town of Ashland. He and his foreman, Scotty Campbell, are talking with two strangers, and...
1: You say your name is Dirk Hawkins?
2: That's right, Mr. Badger. And this is Slim Dykeman. He used to boss my spread when I had one.
1: When you had one?
2: Rustlers cleaned me out.
1: Oh.
2: Now, what do you say, Mr. Badger? You going to take up my proposition or not?
1: It's difficult to decide.
2: Well, it shouldn't be. You've been grazing your cattle on that government land ever since you started up here, haven't you?
1: I have.
2: Fact is, the best water hole's in that part of the range. All right, what's going to happen? On the first of the month, the government's filling that land open to homesteaders. That's less than a week from now. The town's filling up with fellas waiting to file.
3: He's telling the truth about that, boss. I was in town yesterday. I bet I counted 24 strangers that are just hanging around for the first of the month to come so they can grab our range.
1: I know, Scotty.
2: You got your choice of just two things. Either you let them fellas file on that range, taking what rightfully yours, or you put up a fight and run them homesteaders out. And that takes men. Men handy with shooting knives.
1: Perhaps you misunderstand, Hawkins. I've got nothing against homesteaders. They're just people doing their best to make homes for themselves. It's simply that in this case, I've been done an injustice. I had no reason to expect any such move on the part of the government. I've been led to believe that range was mine as long as I had use for it. As a matter of fact, without it, I'm ruined. The land to which I hold actual title wouldn't graze a tenth of my herd.
2: I savvy that, all right. And that's why I say you ought to do like I suggested.
1: What do you think, Scotty?
3: Boss, I don't see where we got any choice. I say take Mr. Hawkins up on it.
1: I'd want an agreement in writing, of course.
2: You can have it. I'll take my men and see that the land we file claim on has all the water holes. If you get them, why, the rest of the range is as good as yours.
1: Yes.
2: We hold the homesteads till the excitement is over. Then we vacate, letting you know ahead of time. And your men can file on them without having to fight off a whole bunch of farmers.
1: That seems fair enough. What I don't understand, Mr. Hawkins, is why you don't want that land for yourself. You say you're anxious to get into ranching again.
2: Shucks, I ain't interested in this part of the country. I aim to settle further west. I just seen a chance to help you out and make some cash for me and the boys at the same time. So I took it.
1: Very well, then. It's agreed.
2: Good.
1: I'll draw some papers up.
2: I saved you the bother, Mr. Badger. I got it all fixed right here. I knowed you'd see it my way. Yeah, read it over.
1: Thanks. Yes, this seems adequate.
2: Suits you all right?
1: It does.
2: Then there ain't nothing left to do but get our names on it. This here agreement is between you and me. Slim and your foreman can be the witnesses.
1: My pen. Yes, here it is. Fuel time first.
2: Sure thing. There you are. Now you put your name down.
1: Yeah. Scotty?
3: Sure, boss.
2: Now you sign right underneath, Slim, and we're all set.
1: Right here?
2: Yeah. Well, there we are, Mr. Badger. And we'll leave this paper with you, seeing as how you stand to lose more than we do if the agreement ain't kept. Now, come on, Slim. We better be getting back to where the boys are at and tell them the deal's all set.
1: Yeah. You're camping?
2: Uh-huh. Pick out a nice spot over by the flats this side of the woods. Well, afternoon, Mr. Badger.
1: Afternoon.
2: Afternoon, Scotty.
4: Hello, Mr. Badger. Goodbye, Scotty.
1: We'll see you again before that range is thrown open?
2: Sure will. We'll be around. Ready, Slim?
4: Yeah, let's go.
2: Get up.
1: Well, Scotty, I'm still not sure whether we did the right thing or not.
3: What else could we do, boss? We're short-handed now. We ain't got men enough to scare them homesteaders off. Nor even enough to send into town to file on their homesteads for us. If this fellow Dirk Hawkins has got as handy a bunch with him as he claims to have, they'll come in useful. Say, who are them fellas coming down the east trail? Think none of our boys.
1: Those are splendid horses they're riding.
3: A white horse and a paint.
1: They're heading for the house.
5: Everybody.
1: Come on, Scotty.
3: Boss, look at that one fellow. Moss. And that's a redskin on the paint.
1: Well, I'll be...
6: Oh, boy.
1: Outlaw.
6: Listen to me.
3: Clear out of here. Get going.
6: Don't slap leather, Scotty. Watson, Tonto.
1: You know our names?
6: I know more than that. I know there's a band of outlaws camped over in the flats, and that the leader just left your house.
3: What are you talking about?
1: Outlaws? You're crazy.
6: They're Dirk Hawkins' men.
1: Of course they are. He told us about them. They're men who agreed to stay with him when he lost his ranch in the Dakotas.
6: He told you he was a rancher?
1: He did.
6: Eric, I tell you, he's an outlaw, even if he hasn't ever been caught breaking the law. Dirk Hawkins never owned a ranch in his life. I've been trailing them halfway across the West, waiting for the chance to bring them to justice.
3: What's your game, mister?
1: Yes. What do you expect to get by telling a story like that?
6: What did Dirk want here?
1: It's none of your business. But we made a bargain whereby he'll file claim to certain homesteads, then turn them over to me.
6: Well, if you've agreed to a bargain, we're too late. There's nothing more we can do here for the present. Come, Tonto.
3: Get him up, Scout.
6: Come on, Silver. Come on, old fellow.

0: Several days passed. Dirk and his men staked out the most desirable homesteads, using force when necessary, and when the first of the month arrived, filed upon them. Then, when the land rush was over, Eric Badger prepared to carry out the terms of the agreement he had made with Dirk.
1: You know what meant to ride into town with you, boss?
2: I won't need you for that, Scotty. I called you in to say that I may not be home until evening. I think this calls for something in the way of a celebration.
1: Hey, that it should, boss. Keeping this range is about the only thing that'll keep us. Mm.
2: Where in the world?
1: Are you looking for something?
2: My cash box. I have it.
1: Looking for that paper we signed?
2: No, I have that in another place. I won't need it. All I'm taking with me is the money I promised to pay Hawkins and his men. Now, let's see. They're filing on 6 homesteads. That will be $600 I owe them. They've already been given the $34 they had to pay the land office for each claim. Hey, you had my horse saddle?
1: That's right in waiting.
2: There we are. Let's see. Is there anything else? I think that's all. Come along, Scotty.
1: Hey, you got any orders for me before you leave?
2: Oh, I think not. You sent men to look for those trays over north of the brush?
1: Aye, Lemon Tex.
2: Good. Well, there's nothing else I can think of that you can't take care of yourself.
1: Stand it there, boy. Well, boss, while you're celebrating, do something for me, will you?
2: Scotty, we've all got plenty to be thankful for. This saves me the ranch and you and the men your jobs. Well, I'll see you later.
1: Aye, so long.
2: Get up, boy. Get up.

0: The trail to Iceland led a winding course for more than 10 miles, but Eric, anxious to conclude the deal, never drew rein. He was within 2 miles of town at a point where the trail skirted a cluster of boulders when someone hailed him.
1: Hey there! Hey! Pull up your horse!
2: That you, Dirk?
1: Sure is! Rein up!
2: Oh, oh there, oh, oh boy. Where are you?
1: Coming! Step along, fellas. Thought you'd be along this way pretty soon, so me and the boys have been waiting.
2: Morning, Slim. Hello there, men.
3: Good morning, Mr. Badger.
1: You ready to pay off?
2: I certainly am, Dirk. In cash, too. I remembered what you said about preferring cash so that you could be on your way.
1: Uh-huh.
2: You are leaving, of course?
1: Oh, sure. Let's have the cash, huh?
2: Well, of course. But I'll have to have proof, you understand, that you've really vacated those homesteads. That is, I mean that I...
1: quit stringing them along, Dirk. Ask him where he gets that idea we ought to turn them homesteads over to him. He must figure we're crazy.
4: Yeah.
2: One moment. I don't understand.
1: If you don't savvy, then it's high time you did. Eric, we're keeping them homesteads. We filed on every piece of ground that's got water on it. And if you've got the sense I figure you have, you know what that means.
2: But I still...
1: It means me and the boys here boss this range from now on. You might just as well pull sticks and clear out.
2: Why, you rotten, swindling thief. The masked man was right.
1: Maybe so. But if you didn't pay no attention to what he said, you ain't got nobody to blame but yourself.
2: You can't get away with this, Dirk.
1: No? And why not?
2: Our agreement. The one we signed and had witnessed.
5: Hey, boss. Ask him if he looked for that paper before starting out this morning.
2: What do you mean, did I look for it?
1: Reckon Buck meant just what he said, Eric. Of course, when you start talking about agreements and me signing something that was witnessed and all that sort of thing, well, I ain't got no notion what you're talking about. But if you figure you got something of that kind, why, I'd look for it if I was you.
2: By heavens, I...
1: Don't get so red in the face, Eric. It ain't healthy.
2: If that paper's gone, you've stolen it.
3: Couldn't steal nothing that there never was, could we?
2: You witnessed that paper, Slim.
3: Well, if I did, it must have slipped my mind. And I don't figure a thing like that had happened.
2: You crook.
1: Mind you, Eric, I ain't admitting there ever was such a paper like you mentioned. But if there was, I'd be willing to bet you my new saddle here that you don't ever find it.
2: Then you did steal it. The law will take care of you for this.
1: Yeah? What law?
3: Eric, we ain't been in this part of the country for long. But we've been here long enough to find out the law don't amount to nothing.
2: Just what do you plan to do with those homesteads?
1: Why, just what we all has planned. Go into the cattle business for ourselves.
2: Have you money enough to stock your range?
6: We'll get along, don't you worry.
2: Very well. Now I know what you men are. And I'll know how to deal with you from now on. And I warn you, the next time we meet, I'll be prepared and we'll shoot on sight. Come on, boy.
1: No, you don't. Not so fast.
2: What do you want now?
1: That cash you brought along.
2: So this is a holdup, too.
3: It don't matter what you call it. Just give us the cash. And if you aim to last for a spell yet, don't make no trouble.
2: I'll see you hung first. Get up, boy.
1: Don't shoot him. Grab that horse's bridle.
2: Hand aside. Let me through there.
3: I'll do it. Oh, my gun shot out of my hand.
7: Come on, Silver. Help the boy. Help
1: him. A mask, fellas.
2: That horse. Watch out.
3: We'll get trampled. Back, fellas. Get back.
7: This way, Eric.
2: I'm with you, stranger. Lead the way.
1: Stop them, fellas. Flash them out of their saddles. You hear me? Fill them with lead.
7: First man of the wild will get a taste of these guns. Follow me, Eric. Come on, Silver.
3: You yellow cowards. I'll drop them fellas.
7: You won't hit them. Not the way them horses are traveling.
1: Then save your ammunition. Put up your guns and head for camp. There's going to be trouble and we're going to be ready for it.

0: Now to continue our story. When Dirk Hawkins and his gang of outlaws held up Eric Badger, the masked man came to the aid of the rancher and helped him escape. We see the two men now as they approach the Lone Ranger's camp. Tonto has been waiting.
1: Hello, Silver.
2: Hello, Father. Hello
3: there. Oh, dear shot. You have trouble.
1: Nothing we couldn't handle, Kemosabe.
4: It was plenty more than I could handle until you came along, stranger. I know I owe you the money I'm carrying, perhaps even my life. I'm not so sure those fellows would have let me go after an outright theft like that.
1: Well, that's in the past now. We've got to make our plans to deal with those men in the future. From what I heard, those men have stolen the homestead they'd agreed to turn over to you.
4: Which means I'm ruined. That land supported nearly the whole of my herd. Now they've taken over the water holes, and without water, the range is useless.
1: They may not keep those homesteads.
4: I don't know how they can be taken away. We're the only ones that know I was cheated. And there's no use denying that they told the truth about the law in this part of the country. The only effective law on this range is the law you pack in your holster.
1: There's the law of custom, however.
4: Meaning?
1: Meaning that since this country was first opened, it's been conceded that any rancher finding rustlers on his range can punish them himself.
4: Rustlers?
1: How else will that gang get a herd? I've been trailing them. I know they lack cash. That's the reason for the holdup they attempted.
4: Then your idea is to catch them in my cattle and deal out range justice?
1: Right.
4: I don't think it can be done.
1: No?
4: In the first place, I haven't men enough to handle a gang like that. And in the second place, everyone around here knows how necessary those water holes are to me. If I took action, it would look to them as though I'd framed Dirk and his men for my own profit.
1: I have a plan that'll take care of all those things if you'll cooperate.
4: I'll do whatever you say.
1: Tonto. I need a disguise. Those men have seen me with my mask.
3: Tonto, fix it.
1: And another thing. They've seen Silver also. They won't forget him.
3: You ride scout. Me ride Silver.
1: I was going to suggest that.
4: And your plan?
1: Is this, Eric. Listen and we'll work it out together.

0: Blake agreed to the Lone Ranger's proposal and hurried back to his ranch. That night, the outlaws met in an old line cabin to discuss their plans.
1: Now then, fellas, listen to me.
2: What's on your mind, boss?
1: Slim, I've been thinking it's about time we branched out. We got most of what works to be done out of the way. The next thing is to get us some cattle.
2: Yeah, you're right, boss.
1: Some of Eric's cattle.
0: His brand is a dot in the circle, ain't it?
1: Uh-huh. And the brand I registered for us is the wagon wheel. Funny thing, but I've got a hunch that maybe my brand would blot out Eric's.
2: You wouldn't have had that hunch before you registered the wagon wheel, would you, Dirk?
1: Well, maybe
0: I reckon you're right about getting us some cows, boss. But do you figure we ought to do anything so soon? Eric's going to be hopping mad about this, and he'll be watching out for us.
1: Yeah, he ain't no fighter. He's had things his own way around here for so long, he don't know how to fight no more.
2: Well, I don't know. It'd be a doggone funny thing if he don't make some move to force us out.
1: Yeah,
0: what's that?
2: That's Eric and his men right now, I'll bet.
1: Didn't waste no time, but I'll find out. That you, Eric?
3: It's me, and I'm running out. Go
1: feed
3: the
1: blade.
3: You can save your skin. Stay on,
1: and
3: it's a fight.
1: Then it's a fight, bless you.
3: Give it to him, man.
1: Put out the lamp. Get to the window. Start throwing lead. Make it so hot for them fellas, they wish they'd stayed at home.
2: Oh, the blame fools. We're two to their one.
0: They're just one in a bluff. They ain't got no more chance against us than a rabbit against a wolf.
1: Come on, start shooting.
2: Well, they took the cover already.
1: But they ain't rolled off yet. Keep giving it to them.
2: Two blame rabbits can't get to our horses. If they didn't have us penned up here, we'd give them a real beat.
0: You don't need to worry. You see how many there was, Dirk?
1: Just Eric, Scotty, and the hand.
2: Wait a second. Hold on.
0: Huh? Listen. Just somebody firing from over behind them rocks.
2: Yeah, but he ain't firing at us.
1: By golly, Slim, you're right. Take a look.
0: Well, that's so.
2: Holy blazes, could it be?
0: There ain't none of our bunch missing.
1: Whoever it is, he's sure pouring lead at them.
2: Yeah, and they don't like it none either. See?
1: I bet they're clearing out.
0: Unless they're planning on riding that other fella down.
1: Keep an eye on them rocks. If Eric tries that stunt, give the stranger protection.
0: Take a look. They're heading for home.
2: They didn't mind us as long as they could keep us here in the cabin. But getting lead thrown at them from two directions plumb discouraged them.
1: Here comes a stranger. Come on, let's see who he is.
2: Maybe somebody knew us back in the Dakotas and heard where we was.
1: Maybe. Howdy, stranger.
4: Oh, scout. Oh, boy.
2: Thanks for the help you give us.
0: You sure sent them cowpunchers skedaddling. You know, Dirk Hawkins?
1: Sure I am. How'd you know my name?
0: I know quite a bit about you, Dirk.
1: Yeah?
0: And I know if Eric Badger's plans go through, you're going to need all the help you can get. Several days passed. Eric, following the Lone Ranger's instructions, sent his men to the neighboring ranches asking for reinforcements. At length, he had enough men to handle the outlaws. He found that the band of ranchers and cowhands was difficult to hold together. We see Eric now, seated on the veranda of his home, as two of his neighbors approach.
5: Hello there, Ted. Afternoon, Harvey.
6: Howdy, Eric.
7: Howdy.
5: Sit down. Help yourself to chairs. What's on your mind?
6: Thanks, Eric, but I reckon we'll talk standing up.
5: Yeah?
6: You see, we're pulling out.
5: You're what?
6: That's right, Eric. We're going back home.
5: Now, look here, man. You can't do that.
6: Eric, we'd be glad to help you, but we've been here 3 days already and nothing's happened. We've got work of our own to do, work that can't be put off.
5: But you can't.
6: That ain't all of it, Eric.
5: No?
6: You see, we said we'd give you a hand agin rustlers. We never said we'd help you run fellas off their homesteads that are keeping inside the law. From all we've seen so far, this Hawkins and them fellas you told us about seem to be minding their own business. If they're crooks, they ain't give no sign of it.
5: I'll swear those men are outlaws.
6: Now, Eric, we ain't
5: got no
6: proof.
5: Allowed to stay, it will be the worst thing that ever happened to this range. I'm not speaking for myself alone. Of course, I want that land. But wait. They'll steal my cattle. Then they'll steal yours. Just as sure as they're given a foothold in this country, you'll regret it. You can't back out now.
6: I'm right sorry, Eric. But I guess we'll stand on what we say.
5: Just wait another day. Another 12 hours.
6: The other fellows feel like we do. I reckon there's nothing more to be said.
5: You can't... One moment.
6: Huh? Eric, there ain't nothing you can give us as an argument that we ain't heard before.
5: You said you wanted proof that they're rustlers. Men, if I'm not mistaken, you're going to get proof right now. Up there.
8: Oh, Silver. Oh. Oh.
6: Well, it's just a redskin.
5: Wait. Tonto, did you hear from your friend? Have you got news?
8: Tonto got plenty of news. You listen. Me tell you.
0: that night, although Dirk himself was not present, his men cut off more than 100 head of Dot and the Circle cattle. They drove them to a lonely valley where the fire they had built to heat their running irons could not be seen from a distance. Slim, Dirk's right-hand man, stood to one side, talking with the Lone Ranger.
2: Well, that's a good start for the wagon wheel brand, mister. And this is only the beginning.
0: How much longer will this take?
2: Oh, maybe a couple more hours, maybe less. Why? You getting nervous? Afraid maybe somebody from Eric's place might see his blot in his brand?
0: I just wondered.
2: Ah, shucks, we're safe enough.
0: You know where Dirk went?
2: No, I don't. And that's a funny thing. I can't savvy why I didn't want to be here to boss the job.
0: You couldn't even guess where he's gone, huh?
2: Nope. He saddled up a little before noon, gave me orders what to do, then lit out. I asked him what was up, and he as much as said to mind my own business.
0: Yes?
2: He said if he had things figured out right, I'd know about it soon enough. And if he didn't, why, then he said it'd do more good than harm to keep his mouth shut about it. Now, what do you figure he meant by that?
0: I don't know, but I'd like to.
2: Yeah, so would I. Hey there, Squint! Get back in your saddle. You there, Buck. Fill up that fire more.
7: Sure,

0: Yes, Scout.
1: What's the matter? Figure on having a ride?
0: Perhaps.
1: Where to?
0: Something tells me Dirk's absence means our plan's gone wrong. I want to be prepared.
1: You don't have to worry none about Dirk. He's slick, that fella. He'll take care of himself. Hear them hoofs? Maybe that's Dirk now.
0: He's riding fast. Steady, Scout.
1: He is for a fact. Anything wrong, boss?
2: Whoa, boy. Whoa. The blasted schemer.
1: Hey, what's up?
2: I thought there was something funny about this fella here.
0: Yes?
2: Yes, I mean you. Slim, you know who this fella is? You recollect the masked fella that rode up and got clear with Eric that time we tried to get his cash?
1: Sure I do.
2: This is that same fella.
1: No.
0: What makes you think that?
2: I've been wondering what there was about him I seem to recognize ever since he joined up with us. And today it come to me.
1: Yeah?
2: It was his voice. His voice is the same as the mask brother's.
0: You might be mistaken.
2: But I ain't mistaken about the horse that Injun was riding when you met him today. There wouldn't be no mistake on that critter.
0: Well?
2: Didn't know I followed you, huh? You never figured anybody'd be watching to see where the Injun headed after he left you, did you?
1: I don't get this.
2: The Injun went right to Eric's place. If this hombre right here didn't tell our plans to the Redskins so he could tell them to Eric, then I'm Roko.
1: Oh, well, I'll be...
2: Fellas, grab
0: me! No, you don't! Come on, Scout!
2: Hey, let go! Let go, me!
0: We're riding double, Dirk!
2: Let me go!
0: You men fire at me, they'll hit you!
3: Boss, what do we do?
0: Stand back! I'm gonna get on your leader! Don't make a move!
2: Don't pay any attention to him, fellas! Grab him! Come on, get me loose!
3: Well, what if he shoots you?
2: Boss, he means this is a bluff, I tell you, get it!
0: I'll blast the first man to move!
2: We gotta get clear here! Put out that fire! Hide them running irons! Scatter them cows! Don't let this hombre bluff you.
0: It's too late.
2: Don't you believe him, fellas? We ain't too late. Get him over.
0: It's too late, I tell you. Eric and Colin know this, Capri. They started out right after you, and they took a shortcut.
2: That's
0: a bluff. I heard them a moment back. Listen.
3: Fellas, the
0: blazes were
3: stuck. Let the strangers keep them. We gotta get out of here.
2: Come on.
0: That was a warning. Another move, and the next stop will be closer. Eric, come on.
3: Hold those hooks,
0: Mister.
3: Get them up.
0: All right, the rest of you, up with your hands. You're finished.
2: Blast
0: you. You're going to hang, Dirk. You've had it coming for a long time.
1: We'll take over now, friend.
0: Here, take this fellow. Down with you, Dirk.
2: If I only found out about you sooner, I'd have fixed you good.
0: You didn't, however. Eric.
1: Yeah?
0: You can show your friends all the evidence necessary. They're running irons about that fire. You'll find 30 or 40 of your cows with fresh, blotted brands. You won't need more proof than that. Here, Tonto. You can take Scout now.
1: Stranger, I wish I knew how to thank you.
0: It isn't necessary. But I'd suggest one thing.
1: Yeah?
0: Get men of your own to the land office first thing in the morning. The homestead these men filed on will be vacant. You can't afford to waste time, however.
1: Trust me, friend. That's what I should have done in the first place. Well, Ted, Harvey, do you believe me now? You need anything more to prove these fellas crooks?
4: You had the right of it, Eric. But what I'm wondering is, who is this fellow that trapped them polecats?
1: I don't know, Ted, but I...
5: Fire!
1: Hey, stop, Eric!
4: Maybe you didn't savvy who that fella is, but I can tell you.
1: You know him?
4: Nope. But there ain't no mistaking that horse or the engine he travels with. Men, that was the Lone Ranger.
6: Lone Ranger.

0: early days of the Western United States, there was no adequate system of courts, and many times when one of the frontier towns was aroused by a crime, they took the law in their own hands. The masked rider of the plains fought these lynch mobs with the same great courage that he fought the outlaws who roamed the new territory. He realized that violence was the enemy of justice, and it was he, more than any other man, who brought peace and security to the frontier, the final victory in the winning of the West. Return with us now, those thrilling days of yesteryear. From out of the past come the thundering hoofbeats of the great horse Silver. The Lone Ranger rides again.
1: Come on, Silver, to the Indian war party near Yellow Creek. We've got to hurry. Hurry, Silver, away!
0: The Lone Ranger and his faithful Indian companion, Tonto, were following a trail west of the town of Springdale when they drew their great horses to a halt beside the ashes of a campfire.
2: They were heading for Springdale, Tonto. There's no doubt of it now.
3: That's right.
2: How old would you say these ashes are?
3: Maybe 8, 10 hours.
2: I'd say about the same. That means even the man on foot will reach town long before we can catch up to him if he continues on after dark. You know, Sammy, this is one of the strangest trails we've ever followed.
3: It's heap strange.
2: Look at the prints made by the man on foot when he left this camp. They were made before the fire died out. That indicates he built the fire, then left without bothering to put it out. The last campfire we came to was the same way. The others, however, had been carefully covered over with earth.
3: Maybe him get tired.
2: Tired and careless. Look at the way he was walking when he left this camp. You can see he was near the end of his strength. That's natural, however. He walked a long way. The strange thing is, the trail left by the man on horseback. He must have been nearly an hour, perhaps a little less, behind the first man. And he's kept that same distance almost the whole way. Though on horseback, he should have caught up to the man on foot a long time ago.
3: Him not want catch up.
2: He doesn't, so that's plain. And I'd like to know why.
3: Maybe we find out.
2: There's no doubt that the man on foot was one of the party of men ambushed near Yellow Creek. 6 dead, and he was the only survivor. The fellow on horseback wasn't with that party, however. We saw where he rode up to the place where the ambush occurred, then took out on the trail of the man walking. One place, it looked as though they must have been quite close together, and the horseman dropped back again.
3: That's what trail say.
2: I'm sorry we didn't find this trail in time to catch those fellows.
3: We find them in town, maybe.
2: We'll try. This has got me puzzled, and I won't be satisfied until we've learned the reason for all this. Come, Tonto. We'll be on our way.
4: Hey, old boy.
2: We have much further to go now. Ready, Kimasabe?
5: Get him up, Scout.
2: Come on, Silver. That evening, a man approached a small house just outside Springdale. His head drooped, his dragging footsteps were evidence that he had covered many weary miles. But as he walked up the steps and crossed the porch, he threw back his shoulders and tried to appear stronger than he really was.
6: Oh, Dave, honey. Dave, what's happened?
7: Edna.
6: Your boots, Dave. Your clothes.
7: I...
6: No, don't talk. Sit down first. Then you can tell me about it.
7: I'm all right.
6: Yes. Take this chair.
7: Oh, gosh, honey. It sure seems good to sit down.
6: Those boots almost worn through. Dave, tell me what's happened. Why did you come back? Well, Ralph and Greg and the others, did you leave them?
7: I left them.
6: Gee, something terrible has happened. I know it has. The way you look...
7: Honey, I hope to the Lord I'd never have to see the things I've seen again.
8: Pa, I'm so glad to see you. Mama said you wouldn't be home for a whole week yet.
7: Hello, Ginny. There, give your Pa a big hug and get right back to bed. It's past your bedtime.
8: But, Pa...
6: See, Ginny, you heard what your father said.
7: Your Ma and me got some things to talk about, honey. See?
8: Uh-huh.
7: Now, give me that hug and go get your beauty sleep.
8: All right, Pa. There.
7: Now, run along.
8: Good night.
6: And close your bedroom door, Virginia.
8: All right, Lois.
6: Now, tell me, Dave.
7: It was Indians.
6: Oh, no.
7: Come at us over by Yellow Creek. Honey, we never had a chance. Them sneaking devils was on us before we knew there was Indians within 100 miles.
6: Thank the Lord you're alive, Dave. The others?
7: Dead. Every one of them.
6: Oh,
7: killed within 10 minutes of the first fight we had at Emmerichskins. Killed without hardly a chance to fight back.
6: But you...
7: I don't know how I come out of it alive, honey. The others was all hit, so I tried to play possum, figuring maybe I could fool them murdering heathens. I don't reckon they'd have been fooled much when they started to lift in scalps. But just when I was expecting them to close in, something or other must have scared them off. And, well, anyway, they lit out in a hurry.
6: You don't know what frightened them?
7: I've got a hunch it was nothing at all. It was likely just nervous-like. The redskins around these parts are beginning to learn that white folks strike back mighty fast when they have to. They ain't taking the chances they used to.
6: You must have walked all the way back.
7: They've done for our horses, too.
6: Your poor darling.
7: Well, it was a chore, honey. And I savvy now what folks that have been lost on a trail mean when they say they get to imagining all kinds of crazy things.
6: Yes.
7: Well, once, not so far away from where them Indians got us, either, I could have swore I heard a horse close by. And I got the blamest feeling somebody was watching me from cover.
6: Might have been an Indian.
7: Well, why didn't he finish me off? Could have done it easy enough.
6: Couldn't have been a white man.
7: Shucks, of course it couldn't. A white man would have given me a lift. You know, like I said, I was just imagining things is all.
6: You know, Dave, right from the first I was against this trip.
7: But, honey, Springdale ain't no place to keep our savings.
6: I know.
7: And all we aim to do is get to the bank in Millfield. It seems safe enough. Seven of us traveling together and no word of Indians making trouble for the last month.
6: The money.
7: Got it right here. Gold and folding money both. I took what the others had and brought it all back. But I near throwed it away a couple of times, honey. Got that heavy while I was walking. But poor Mary. Greg's savings is all she'll have to live on now. And Ralph's folks and Lem's sister. I had to bring it back to him somehow.
6: Dave, I'm proud of you.
7: Oh, it wasn't nothing, honey. Well, I've got to be getting on. Can't be sitting here while there's work to be done.
6: But, Dave, what are you going to do?
7: Your horse is saddled. I've seen it outside.
6: I had to ride into town for food, but... But, Dave, you can't go out. You're exhausted. What is there you have to do that can't wait till morning?
7: Now, don't make a fuss, honey. You know I got to tell the sheriff about this.
6: I can do that.
7: But you can't do the rest of it, honey. It's up to me to return this cash and to tell the women folks what's happened to their men.
6: No, Dave.

0: No, you've got to stay here.
1: It's my duty to tell him, honey. Ain't nobody else can do that. And he's going to thank me for thinking of myself first. Staying home, I ought to be breaking the news to him.
0: Please, Dave.
1: Ain't no use arguing.
0: You're so tired.
1: But, honey, I'm alive, and some of them ain't.
0: But the money, at least you leave that here. Dave, I'd go crazy thinking of you away from me with all that money on you. You know what this town is like. What if someone tried to hold you up? How could you defend yourself as tired as you are?
1: Well, I...
0: No one will expect you to return the money tonight. Just tell them it's safe here, and you'll take it to them tomorrow, or they can call for it.
1: Well, reckon that's good sense of that, honey. Yeah, I'll put it in this drawer. Now, Tim, that satisfy you, honey?
0: You won't be gone long?
1: Just no. Just do what has to be done and get back.
0: Oh, Dave.
1: Now, you ain't going to start carrying on now, are you?
0: I'm just beginning to realize what you've gone through. If I'd lost
1: you. But you didn't. And you ain't likely to. Now then, you get to bed yourself and don't you do no worrying.
0: Well, I'll try not to.
1: That's a good girl. Bye.
0: Bye, darling. Oh, I'm an awful fool. All this money in the house, if it wasn't here, it doesn't seem safe, but maybe I'm imagining things like Dave said he did.
2: Hello.
0: Oh!
2: Hello.
3: Who's that?
0: Virginia, my daughter.
2: Tell her to stay where she is. Tell her it's just her pa come back.
0: But I...
2: If you don't, it's going to be just too bad for her, you savvy.
0: It's Rick all right, honey. It's just your father. He forgot something.
4: Can I come on and take
0: the message for him? Stay where you are, do you hear? Stay where you are.
2: Well, that's better.
0: What do you want?
2: That cash.
0: You...
2: And I'm going to have it. Make a noise, lady, and it's your kid that'll pay for it.

0: It was scarcely an hour later that Milt Crandall galloped his horse up to the sheriff's office, dismounted, and ran up the steps.
1: Martin! Oh, it's you, Milt.
2: Sheriff!
1: You look like you've seen a ghost. What's wrong?
2: Wait till I catch my breath.
1: Well?
2: It's Mrs. Fulton. Dave Fulton's wife.
1: What about her?
2: She's dead.
1: Dead? You're loco.
2: I wish to heaven I was.
1: Well, plaster talk. How do you know she's dead? And if she is, who killed her? Where is she now? And what is...
2: Hold on. Give me a chance to talk, will you?
1: Well, hurry up, doggone it.
2: You know we're neighbors to the Fultons.
1: Yeah?
2: Well, just about 10 minutes back, the young'un come running to our place screaming bloody murder. We couldn't get much out of her at first. But when we went to her house, we found her plenty.
1: Go on.
2: There was Mrs. Fulton. Edna killed.
1: Shot?
2: Choked to death.
1: Good Lord.
2: And guess who done it?
1: You found out? Who was the sneaking sidewinder?
2: Dave.
1: No.
2: Swords, I tell you. And, Sheriff, there's the best evidence for it you ever want to have, even if you don't think it likely.
1: What evidence?
2: It's Jenny, Dave's own kid, that says she done it. She says he was the only one in the house tonight. He was home once and come back again. And when the girl called out to her ma, Mrs. Fulton said it was Dave was there.
1: Milt, you come with me. We got to find Dave, and I'm giving you an order.
2: What's that?
1: You don't tell nobody about this till I say you can. We got to keep this hushed up, because the minute the news gets out, there'll be a lynching party in town as sure as you're born. Now, come on.

0: still later that same night, the Lone Ranger raced into the camp he and Tonto had made near Springdale.
1: Oh, Silver. Oh, boy. Silver. I see you're back already, Tonto.
2: And me got news.
1: And so have I. Tonto, the man who came into town on foot was a fellow by the name of Dave Fulton. Right now, he's being held in jail on the charge of murdering his wife.
2: Oh, him do that?
1: Tonto, I doubt it. I could look at Dave when the sheriff captured him. He didn't look like a killer to me. There are some peculiar angles to this case. Dave was found about 5 miles from town. Seemed that he fell from the saddle of the horse he was riding and was stunned. Dave, however, claims he was hit outside his home and doesn't know how he reached the spot where the sheriff found him.
2: Maybe him tell truth.
1: He told the sheriff about the massacre. Told how he'd walked all the way to town. And he told us something else. He'd been carrying more than 1,000

0: Maybe Tonto find trail when sun come up.
1: It would be almost impossible to find anyone's trail in town where horses are traveling back and forth all the time.
0: That's right.
1: But I've got an idea. We'll act on it first thing in the morning when there's light. In the meantime, the sheriff's keeping the murder, even Dave's return to town, a secret. He fears a lynching.
0: And him right.
1: He is. Moreover, that fact will give us the time we need, and we need every minute we can get. Tonto, I'm certain of this. If we fail, an innocent man will hang.
2: The curtain falls on the first act of our thrilling Lone Ranger drama. Before the next exciting scenes, please permit us to pause for just a few moments.

0: Now to continue our story. The Lone Ranger was certain that Dave Fulton was not guilty of murder. And at daybreak, he and Tonto rode to the spot where Dave had been arrested by the sheriff. Then they picked up the trail, and Tonto's keen eyes followed it to the end. Later, when the sheriff arrived at his office, he found himself looking into a gun held by a masked man. An Indian and a short, stocky fellow with a brutal face stood behind the stranger.
1: Don't slap on the sheriff. I'm not taking chances.
2: Masked! Wanton blazes!
1: We've been waiting for you. Open up your office and get inside before anyone comes along.
2: Why, you can't!
1: Get in there.
2: I'll fix you fellas for this.
1: Unlock that door. Time to see that Garvey doesn't make a break for us.
3: And me watch him.
2: You blasted polecats. Who's this fellow?
1: In with you. He's the man who killed Mrs. Fulton.
2: He's the man who... Hey, how'd you know about that?
1: I know more about it than you do.
2: Sheriff, don't you believe a word this masked fella says. He's trying to frame me, that's all. Him and Dave are in this together.
1: Quiet, Garvey. Don't talk unless I tell you you can.
2: Now, what's this all about?
1: Sheriff, Dave told you someone knocked him out when he left the house. Well, this is the man who did it.
2: Ah.
1: This man followed Dave into town. He knew Dave was carrying a large amount of money. When he saw the opportunity to get it, he acted.
2: Stranger, your story don't hold water. If this hombre followed Dave for the cash, he'd have helped himself to it a long time before they got to Springdale. If you're aiming to get Dave free on a trumped-up story, you'll have to think up a better one than that.
1: Look at this man's holsters.
2: Huh? Don't you pay no attention to him, Sheriff.
1: I told you to keep quiet. Well, Sheriff, what do you see?
2: Nothing.
1: That's just it. His holsters are empty. Dave carried a gun with him when he came to town. That's why Garvey didn't attack him. He didn't dare.
2: Sheriff, the masked fella took my guns away from me.
4: Wouldn't surprise me, none.
1: I don't care whether you believe me or not on that point. There are still other points that show Dave was innocent.
2: When his own girl testified against him?
1: You think that proves his guilt. I think it proves his innocence.
2: You're talking crazy.
1: Why would Dave have killed his wife?
2: That's easy. He never figured she'd insist on his giving back the cash he wanted to keep for himself. He most likely told her he planned on stealing it, and they got into an argument, and he seen the only thing he could do was to get her out of the way.
1: And you believe he murdered his wife so that she couldn't tell his plans?
2: I do.
1: And why didn't he do something to prevent his daughter from talking? The girl says her mother called out that her father had come back. The day was there, he knew this. The death of his wife wouldn't have been enough. His daughter would have to die, too.
2: Say, that's a point I never thought of.
1: Suppose, however, that a stranger had entered the home and forced Mrs. Fulton to tell Virginia it was her father. Then the stranger would have everything to gain by letting the daughter live to repeat what she thought to be the truth.
2: Think what you want. You ain't got a bit of evidence against me, and you never will have.
1: Perhaps I
2: have. There's one thing.
1: Well?
2: If this fella's guilty, where's the cash?
1: That's something we don't know. We picked up his trail from the spot where he left Dave outside town. He must have hidden the cash earlier. Wherever he hid it, he's covered his trail well.
2: Then I don't see that you got any real evidence against him at all.
1: Did you find any stolen money on Dave?
2: No,
1: and
2: but...
1: the cases are the same.
2: Stranger, I'll be...

0: with you. You got me where I don't know what to think. And especially I don't see where you and the Injun fit into all this. Your friend, Dave?
1: Where might be.
0: That mask.
1: I wear for reasons of my own. I am not an outlaw.
0: I don't know what to do.
1: Then I'll tell you.
0: Huh?
1: First, you lock this man up.
2: Hey, you can't do that. Now, look here, Sheriff.
1: Another word out of you and you'll regret it. As I said, Sheriff, this man is going to be jailed.
0: Well, I sure hate to let loose of him as long as there's any question about who's guilty.
1: Lock him up now.
0: My deputies will be showing up pretty soon.
1: That's what I expected. The cells are back there?
0: Yeah. Come along, Garvey.
2: Blast
1: you. Go on.
0: Through this door here.
1: Stay in there, Tonto. Give us warning if anyone comes in.
3: We'll do that.
1: We'll be right back.
4: Sheriff, is that you?
0: Yeah, it's me.
4: Sheriff, you've got to believe. Say, who are these fellows?
1: Hello, Dave.
4: I don't know you, do I?
1: No, but I followed your trail for quite a distance.
4: You followed my trail?
1: We'll talk about that some other time. Sheriff, get this man behind bars.
0: Sure, he's going in this cell over here. Come on there, mister. Get in here.
2: This is nothing but a frame-up.
0: All right, stranger there he is. He won't be getting out for a while.
1: We'll go back in your office.
4: Hmm. Wait, Sheriff. I want to talk to you. Wait.
0: You can do your talking later.
1: Close the door, Sheriff.
0: Yeah.
1: Anyone coming yet, Tonto?
3: Not seen anyone.
1: Good.
0: Now then, stranger, what else you got to say?
1: So far, Sheriff, you've kept the news of Mrs. Fulton's death a secret.
0: If I didn't, there'd sure be trouble.
1: I want you to see that the news is circulated around town.
0: You what?
1: I mean exactly that.
0: You savvy what you're saying? You're just the same as saying you want a lynching bee.
1: Right.
0: I'll be blessed if I can figure you out. First you act like you're on Dave's side, then you act like you want to see him killed.
1: Tell the people in town you have reason to believe Dave and Garvey were in on the killing together.
0: Stranger, you're blind loco. To be a mob ready for action so blame fast you won't know what struck.
1: I'm planning on that.
0: Look here. One of them two fellas is guilty, and I'm willing to admit that maybe it ain't Dave. What's more, I wouldn't blame nobody that figured the killer needed stringing up. But I'll be blessed if I want to see an innocent fella killed just to make sure the guilty one gets his.
1: You wish to know which one of those two men is really guilty?
0: There ain't nothing I'm wishing for more.
1: I'll do as I say and you'll follow.

0: The Lone Ranger explained what he had in mind, and the sheriff agreed to put his plan into execution. He waited until nightfall before circulating the news of Edna Fulton's murder. It spread through town like wildfire. The brutality of the crime enraged everyone. And not a half hour after the first report, a mob had gathered outside the cafe. Urged on by their leaders, the men advanced on the jail, calling for the sheriff's two prisoners. The sheriff and his two deputies placed themselves before the door leading to the sheriff's office. But the mob swept them aside. Then, swinging a heavy ram, the angry men began the work of battering in the door.
1: Come on! All together now! Cover in this door and get them!
2: Come on, fellas!
1: All together!
0: The sheriff had placed Garvey and Dave in the same cell. Together, they heard the cries of the mob outside. They heard the splintering crash of the ram as it was swung by sturdy arms. Then they heard another sound, the voice of Tonto.
3: You come here.
4: Huh? The Indian.
3: You not want your brother Dane. Tonto, get you out.
4: You're going to rescue us, Redskin?
3: You, look.
4: Those tied to the bar scene in the window.
3: Scout him. Plenty strong. Him pull bar out. You climb through the window.
4: If that horse can pull out these bars, Redskin, he'll be saving my life.
3: Him pull. Get him up, Scout. Get him up.
4: Get him up, Scout. They're coming. More, Redskin. More.
3: Pull, Scout. Get him up, Bauer. Get him up.
4: That's almost got it.
5: Get that horse going, Redskin.
3: Get him up. Pull. There, Bauer. You climb out window.
5: Out of my way. I'm getting
3: hand.
5: Out of here.
4: Thanks, Redskin.
3: Here, let me help you.
4: There. Now what do we do? How are we going to get clear of town before that mob finds us?
3: You not worry.
5: I ain't going to worry. Up with your hands.
4: The skunk grabs your gun, Redskin.
3: Him bad fella.
5: You heard me. Up with your hands and keep them up. Make a move and I'll let you have it.
3: What you do?
4: You rotten skunk.
5: What am I doing? I'm saving my skin. You fellas can worry about yourselves.
4: Steady now. The polecat's taking your horse.
3: Not all right.
4: We can't let him get away with this.
5: But you're going.

0: like this to ride. I'd just like to see the fella can catch me.
1: Get up, you horse thief.
2: Him do what other want.
1: What? You wanted that skunk to take your horse?
2: Him falling fast. Him, fella, kill your wife.
1: What's that you said?
2: Him kill her.
1: Then that's why neither him or the sheriff would tell me what he was doing in jail. They knew I'd kill him if I got the chance.
2: Now you come. Follow Tonto. That fella not get way.
1: The mob.
2: This way you come.
3: While the lynch mob broke into the jail only to find that their intended victims had escaped, Tonto led Dave to a secluded spot where they found the masked man and the sheriff waiting. Two extra horses were standing nearby. Tonto mounted one and Dave the other. Then the masked man shouted a command and the group raced away.
4: Come on! After him! Come on!
3: With the great horse Silver in the lead, they followed Garvey's trail at lightning speed. Before long, the masked man called to his companion.
4: I got a glimpse of him, Sheriff.
0: You did? Where's he at?
4: Heading for those woods. You can just make him out.
0: I see him. But what if he sees us?
4: That won't matter. He likely mistake us for members of the crowd that broke into the jail and somehow got on his trail. Riding stout, he'll be sure he can get away. Come on, this way. We'll approach the woods from the side. Harry Silver, old fellow. Come on,
0: get up,
4: boy.
3: Garvey did not realize that he was being followed. When he reached the woods, he drew scout to a halt and...
0: Oh, hold it, Blaster! The cash. I've got to clear out of this part of the country. But I'll get the cash first. I hid it at the foot of this tree.
5: Come on,
0: what's that?
5: Come on, boys, come on!
0: Horsemen, but they won't get me. That cash, here it is. I stuff it in my pockets. Got to hurry. Got to be traveling. There. Now stand still, you want to regret it? We're going to make tracks.
5: Oh, look, they went
0: up. Think they can catch me, do they? Get up there. Get up there.
5: Here, loco.
0: Yeah, loco critter, what's ailing you? Get up there. Get up. I'll show you. Get up there. Get up there.
5: Whoa.
0: Bless you. What have you done to this horse to keep it from running? Well, you ain't got me yet. Stay back or take leg. Stay back.
4: Put up that gun.
0: You stole my hand.
4: You hit Scout. I'm hit you.
0: No. No. Let me alone. Wait,
1: you rotten killer. I'll fix you.
4: No, Dave, no.
0: Don't let him kill me. Don't.
4: Now, stop, Dave. You've got to let the law handle him.
6: Dave, don't you try to take the law into your own hands. Garvey, you're under arrest, and this time it ain't for suspicion. If the masked fellow was right, we've got the proof on you.
0: No, let me alone. I never done nothing.
4: Here's
0: like
4: the stolen money in his pocket, Sheriff.
6: Doggone the thing.
4: I knew of a lynch mob threw a real scare into him. He'd attempt to leave the country altogether. He'd never leave, however, without taking the stolen cash with him. So he led us right to the evidence. And only the thief and killer could know where the money had been hidden.
1: Sheriff, just let me get my hands on him once.
6: Now, if I'm deputizing you, you're going to help me take this polecat to the next county where that mob can't get their hands on him. And a deputy has to obey the law.
1: He's got to hang.
6: Don't you worry none about that. It's only a doggone shame he can't be hung a dozen times over.
4: You're completely convinced that Dave's innocent, Sheriff?
6: Stranger, there ain't no doubt of it. Him and Garvey was both give the same chance to show what they was when Tonto broke them from jail like you planned. But it was Garvey acted like a crook, and it was Garvey knowed where the cash was hid. There ain't nothing more to be said.
4: Then our work here is done. Come, Tonto.
6: Get him up, Scout.
4: Hello, Silver! Away!

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1: 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Tonight's titles were Wagon Train Escape, Keeping Faith with General Custer, Law of the Custom, and Enemy of Justice. 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Tune in next Wednesday evening, same time, same place, for another set of thrilling and awesome Western shows, here on Audio Theater. This is your hostess, Zoe, saying thanks for listening. Until then, have a good one.

0: 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Tonight's show's titles is as follows. The Mark of the Bat, The Mindhunters, The Witch Drums, and Fountain of Death. These show's air dates were July 24, August 7, September 11, and November 27, 1938. Now, sit back and relax as The Shadow brings you tonight's feature momentarily. Enjoy this evening's presentation.
1: Who knows what evil lurks in the hearts of men? The Shadow.

0: Ladies and gentlemen, while you're getting set for the Shadow's latest thriller, let me say a few words about that great new Goodrich Silvertown tire. 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It takes care of skid and blowout problems like they have never been taken care of before. And here's proof positive. 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What's more, this great tire gave more non-skid mileage than any other tire tested in its price class, averaging 19.1% more miles before the tires wore smooth. That's the same as saying this new Silvertown gives you every sixth mile free. 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The Shadow, Lamont Cranston, a man of wealth, a student of science, and a master of other people's minds, devotes his life to righting wrongs, protecting the innocent, and punishing the guilty. Cranston is known to the underworld as the Shadow. Never seen, only heard, his true identity is known only to his constant friend and aide, Margot Lane. Today's story, The Mark of the Bat.
1: Alexei, come. Come in the house out of the night air.
2: I am coming, Marie. The dogs were restless, whimpering.
3: Must be the storm coming.
1: It is more than the storm, as you know it, Alexei.
3: I'm not sure. Why aren't you in bed asleep?
1: There'll be no sleep in this house tonight.
3: Or any night.
1: Then you've seen the great bats, too?
3: Yes, I've seen the farmer's cattle. Bloodless, dead in the fields.
1: And the white comb of the dead rooster. Ah, it was the same on the farm of my father in Croatia. Alexei. Why did this Dr. Vickers send away his stepfather's servants? Why does he pay us so much to stay in this house? Why do we stay knowing what we know?
3: Jobs are hard to find, Marie. But I think we go soon, when the master of the house dies.
1: It cannot be long, and I am not sorry. It is his own doing. He brought the bats here, set them free to kill.
3: And now they take his life from him, in the night, in the darkness.
1: Only for his daughter am I sorry. She is young. She was beautiful. But each dawn finds her more like those things from the grave.
3: Have you seen the mark of the vampire on her, Marie?
1: Yes. Only this morning. On her throat as she lay sleeping.
3: The sins of the father.
1: It is his punishment. The great bats are children of Satan. He brought them here from the caves he found in that strange country he wrote books about.
3: Yeah. And he laughed at the stories I told him. The vampire bat is a thing of evil, leagued with the devil, stealing the blood of the living, that the dead may go on living in their graves.
1: The storm is coming, Alexei.
3: Well, it will drive the bats back into the cave in the mountain. That much is good. Marie!
1: What is it?
3: A shadow passed across the moon.
1: Oh, the clouds of the storm, maybe.
3: No, no. Bat, like a great bird. It is an omen, Marie, an omen.
1: The dog howls.
3: Yes, the dog howl.
1: Quick, light the candle at the crucifix.
3: Yes, yes, the crucifix. Here comes Dr. Vickers.
4: Yes, Alexei. It is quite fitting that you light the candle. Say a prayer, Marie.
1: Dr. Vickers, is the master. Major Stevens, is he?
4: Yes, Marie. My esteemed stepfather, Major Stevens, is dead.

0: Lamont Cranston, we've come 200 miles up into these spooky mountains. Why?
1: I've been reading the obituary columns, Margot. As a result, we're going to visit the home of a man who once had a very strange hobby.
0: Oh, so Lamont Cranston, the amateur criminologist, has been reading between the lines again. Who died recently?
1: The corpse, Margot, is Major Stevens, a noted explorer and zoologist.
0: Oh.
1: Yes. Before I tell you anything more, let me ask you a question.
0: Yes?
1: Do you believe in vampires?
0: What?
1: Creatures with the power to leave the grave, transform themselves into bats, and draw from the flesh of the living blood to feed the bodies of the restless dead?
0: Lamont, are you serious?
1: Quite.
0: Well, of course I don't believe it. What's all this about? You guessing, or do you know?
1: I'm going on a curious mixture of theory and fact. I've known about Stevens for years. He led an expedition of 5 men into the mountains of Ecuador, came back alone, the cage full of vampire bats, big ones. For years, he's been breeding them.
0: A cheerful hobby, I must say.
1: Become an obsession. 6 months ago, I read that a neighboring farmer sued him, claiming those vampire bats killed 3 of his cattle.
0: But Lamont, that's preposterous.
1: No, Margot, it isn't. There are authentic cases where cattle have been killed by blood-sucking vampire bats.
0: And you think Major Stevens' pet bats killed those cattle and killed the major as well?
1: It's possible.
0: All of which leads to what, Lamont? Who are we going to call on tonight? Not Major Stevens, I hope.
1: No, the major is safely interred in his grave.
0: Oh, make it sound so cozy.
1: Stevens had a daughter, Claire Stevens. I've checked up. She's suffering from the same ailment that supposedly killed her father, anemia.
0: Oh.
1: Stevens was wealthy. Claire's his heir, but she's underage, only 20. And there's a guardian in the picture, Dr. Vickers, who also happens to be the major's stepson.
0: I think I'm beginning to see.
1: Apparently, Vickers is running things. He's even discharged the family servants and hired an old Slavic couple.
0: Why?
1: They're Croats, Margot, not very far removed from the atmosphere of their native land, where for centuries human vampires have been accepted fact. Now, do you see what I'm driving at?
0: Yes. Yes, I'm afraid I do. Claire Stevens is being led to believe that she's a victim of human vampires.
1: Yes.
0: Whereas, actually, she's being bled to death by the giant vampire bats. Is that it, Lamont?
1: That's right, Margot.
0: Oh.
1: It's just a breed of very large bats.
0: I see. Oh, this is a lonely road. We haven't passed a car in ages.
1: A little farther, huh? Good heavens.
0: Oh. What's wrong, Lamont?
1: Look. Look, a man lying there beside the road. Wait here, Margot. Maybe a hold-up gag.
0: Well, what's wrong with him? Has he been hit?
1: Beaten up, I think.
0: Wait, I'll help you with him. Is he alive?
1: Yes, but unconscious.
0: Lamont, there's a paper clutched in his hand. See what it is.
1: Listen to this, Margot. Dave, if you love me, come and take me away from this awful house. I can't explain, only come. If you don't, you'll never see me alive again. Signed, Claire.
0: Claire Stevens! Oh, Lamont, this boy must have tried to help us.
1: Yes, and failed.
0: What are we going to do, Lamont? Drive him back to the last town we passed?
1: No, Margot, he needs a doctor, and I think the logical man to patch him up is the one who may have had a hand in this. Vickers.
0: You're going to take him to the Stevens house?
1: No, you are, Margot.
0: Oh, but you'll be with me in that house.
1: Yes, Margot, but in my role of the shadow. It'd be better if you're not Margot Lane. Pretend to be an old friend of Claire Stevens. If
0: yes.
1: She's in danger, she won't give you away.
0: All right. Help me get the boy into the car. Then I'll drive. Lamont!
1: What's the matter, Margot?
0: Lamont, look, on his throat.
2: Good heavens.
0: Oh, a bat fastened to his throat. Kill it, Lamont.
1: Yes. Yes, Margot. One of Major Stevens' pets. A vampire bat.

0: Ladies and gentlemen, while we leave the shadow for a moment, here's a brief reminder that when you want real tire safety, halfway measures don't go. There's no such thing as saving half your life.
1: The shadow knows. Beware. 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
2: Alexei, who drove Dave Henderson here?
3: A young girl, Dr. Vickers. She says she's a friend of Miss Stevens.
2: A friend of Claire's, eh, Alexei?
3: Yes.
2: And young Dave Henderson. Odd that she should come here tonight. Strange that she should find him on the road. Where are they?
3: In the room where the major worked with the bats, Dr. Vickers.
2: Good. Nothing could be better. It will save me considerable trouble.
3: I lock the door.
2: Unlock it. Then go back and watch Miss Claire's room. See, she does not leave it. Why? What's the matter, Alexei? Your hand is shaking. You're afraid.
3: Yes. Yes, and you would be afraid, too. Those caged bats in there, they killed the major. I know. They're creatures of the devil.
2: Nonsense. There's nothing to worry about. I have released the good major's pets. Taken them out of their cages and sent them back to the bottomless pit in the grotto.
3: Yes, but a bat like a bird of evil flew across the moon the night the major died. It was an omen. An omen of death.
2: Tell that to Miss Claire. She'll believe you. And watch carefully, Alexei. Two, perhaps three of those bats may fly across the moon tonight. More omens of death. But now, go upstairs. See that I am not disturbed.
3: Yes, Doctor. The girl is there, at the far end of the room with the young man.
4: Doctor, are you Dr. Vickers?
2: Yes. I understand you brought a young man here, victim of some hit-and-run driver.
4: No, he's been beaten. I'm afraid his skull is fractured, and not only
2: yes,
4: that...
2: Yes. Alexei told me your fantastic story of finding a giant bat drawing his lifeblood from his throat.
4: It's true. The marks are still on his throat. Look there.
2: Still unconscious. Has he spoken at all?
4: No, but don't stand there. Do something. You're a doctor, or so I was told.
2: By whom? Oh, yes, you're a friend of Miss Stevens. Of course you would know.
4: Of course. Where is Claire?
2: Sleeping. You were coming to call on her at this late hour. Why?
4: Well, we're old friends. I heard of her father's death.
2: Do you know this young man?
4: Why, no. No, I don't.
2: That's odd. This man is David Henderson, Miss Stephen's fiancé.
4: Oh, well, you see, I haven't seen Claire for several years.
2: How many?
4: Why, for 3 years. Oh, but don't stand there questioning me. Do something for him.
2: There'd be plenty of time for that. I'm more interested in you and just why you happened to pick this night to visit such an old and dear friend. A friend who apparently never spoke of Dave Henderson, to whom she's been engaged for many years. A childhood sweetheart.
4: Well, you...
2: Yes, I see. I see you are lying. Who are you? What do you want in this house?
4: I want you to treat that boy.
2: Yes, I will treat him. In good time and in my own way. But first, I think you need my attention.
4: Keep away from me. I know what you're trying to do. You're trying to kill that boy.
2: Oh, now I'm beginning to understand. So you know...
4: Yes, I know.
2: You know too much. Too much to ever leave this house.
4: No! No! Alexei, let go of me. Let me go. I know somebody bring David to the house. I know he's here.
2: lucky interruption for you. It will give you a few minutes' grace, young woman, and a chance to see your dear friend, Claire Stevens.
4: You were Dr. Vickerson to Dave. Who is that woman? Let go of me. He's in there. I know he is.
5: Come, doctor says you stay in your room. Come.
4: Oh.
2: What's going on out here, Alexei?
5: Doctor, I couldn't stop her. She tricked me. She ran down here. I'll take her back.
4: No, come. I won't go. You've got Dave here.
2: It's all right, Alexei. Let her come in. You wait out in the hall.
5: Oh.
2: Yes, Claire, my dear, Dave is here. You can see him. And there is someone else, an old friend of yours.
4: An old friend?
2: Yes, that young woman there. Well, you don't seem to recognize her. Perhaps it's been so long since you've seen each other.
4: Claire, don't you remember me? Grace Wilson, we went to school together.
6: What?
4: I heard you were in trouble. I thought I might be able to help.
6: Oh, of course. Grace Wilson. I'm so glad you're here, Grace. But, Dave, you said I could see him. Where is he?
2: There, on the couch.
6: Dave. Oh, Dave. Dave, darling. It's Claire. Claire. Oh, is he dead?
4: No, but he may die if we don't get help. Oh. Revive him. This Dr. Vickers won't help.
6: Why won't you do something? Dave's hurt. His head's cut open.
4: Dr. Vickers won't help because he did it.
6: What?
4: He wants Dave Henderson to die. Just as he wants me out of the way, now that I've discovered his secret. And you, Claire Stevens, you're marked for death.
6: No.
4: I can see it in your face. You're as pale as a ghost already, half bled to death. You're a victim, too. A victim of vampire bats.
6: No. No, it can't be. Not that. I've been ill. Dr. Vickers has been treating me.
4: Your father died of Dr. Vickers' treatment.
6: Dr. Vickers, you... Why do you look at me like that?
2: Why, my dear child.
6: Oh, then it is true. Those sedatives in the open window. That was so the giant bats could come from the well in the grotto.
2: Oh, you've been listening to the fantastic tales of Marie and Alexei, my dear. Monstrous nightmares out of a ghoulish past.
4: Miss Stevens, don't listen to him. He's a murderer. We've got to get your fiancé out of this house.
6: But he won't let us go. The door's locked. He has the key.
2: Yes, my dear, you are quite right. The door is locked. I have the key. The only way out is through that door leading to the tunnel in the cave. To the bottomless pit your father so aptly named the Well of the Bats.
6: Father sealed that tunnel when the bats escaped.
2: Yes, but I opened it again. It will come in very handy tonight. The storms have kept the bats in the grotto for many nights now. They must be very hungry for blood.
6: Oh,
2: what a feast they will have. Come, Claire.
6: No.
2: The vampires are tired of coming to you. It is time you visited them.
6: Oh, Stevens, get back. Keep away from me.
2: Cupid Heroics will not save you. Keep back, young woman, or I shall have to shoot you. The bats won't mind. Not so long as the blood in your body is still warm. Come, Claire. Come with me.
6: No. No!
2: Very well. Perhaps you would rather follow your beloved David. I'll take him first.
6: Oh, no, don't. He doesn't know anything. If you'll only let him go, I'll... Oh, no.
2: I thought that would bring you to me.
1: Dr. Vickers. Dr. Vickers. You are startled, Doctor. I see in your eyes and read in your reeling mind... Questions.
2: No.
1: Questions beating in your brain like the black wings of your destroyers. Who am I? Where am I? Is this voice you hear real, or the trickery of a mind warped and twisted by the remorse of murder done and murders yet to come?
2: No, no.
1: The gun in your hand trembles, Dr. Vickers. Your lips are dry.
2: But you... Who are you?
1: The Shadow, Dr. Vickers.
2: The Shadow! The Shadow!
1: It would seem you have heard of the Shadow, Doctor.
2: Yes. Yes, I've heard of you, Shadow.
1: Do you believe what you have heard?
2: Yes. I know all about your devilish tricks of mesmerism. Hypnotic influence. I know you're here in this room, but I can't see you. I know my gun isn't any use against you, but that won't stop me. I'm going into the grotto, and I'm taking these girls with me. Both of them. Try to stop me, Shadow, and I'll shoot them both! All right, Claire. And you too, Miss Wilson, or whoever you really are. Quick! Get through this door, unless
6: no.
2: you want me to use this gun.
6: No, don't!
4: We'd better
6: no.
4: do as he says, Miss Stevens. Come on.
2: All right. All right, Shadow. Let's see you follow me through this door. It bolts on the inside, and by the time you've broken it down, the vampire bats will be feasting on these two women. The only ones who stand between me and Stephen's fortune. It should have been mine in the first place. And now it will be. It will be mine.
1: Don't be too sure, Dr. Vickers. For the grotto will be filled with shadows. Shadows of the living. And shadows of the dead.

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1: Oh, my head. It aches.
0: Listen, David Henderson. You came to save your fiancée. She's in danger. Dr. Vickers has taken her to the grotto, to the Well of the Bats.
1: What? Claire gone into the cave?
0: Yes.
1: Well, who am I talking to? There's no one here. Oh, I must be out of my mind.
0: No, there is someone here. The Shadow.
1: The Shadow?
0: Yes. Don't be alarmed because you cannot see me. Even to those I try to help, I must remain unseen, unknown, for their own safety. There is no time to explain the whys and wherefores of my presence. I'm here to help you and your fiancé. If we don't get into the grotto and stop him, Vickers will kill Claire Stevens and a girl who is with her.
1: No.
0: Kill them and drop them into the Well of the Bats.
1: That heavy door leads to the pit. Come on.
0: I can't follow that way. I've tried. It's bolted on the other side. Is there another way into the grotto? Any other way of reaching the pit?
1: Well, yeah. Yeah, there is. One other way. Major Stevens showed me years ago.
0: Where?
1: Up on the side of the mountain, there's an opening. It's shorter that way. Maybe we can get in that way and head Vickers off before he reaches the pit. Come on, I'll show you the way. If I get my hands on Vickers, the bats will have their feast tonight on him. Shadow. Shadow. We're almost there. Shadow.
0: I am still close to you. Go on. It may be too late.
1: Be careful along here. This ledge is slippery. We're getting near the pit.
0: How deep is this pit, this Well of the Bats?
1: No one knows. Once Major Stevens and I dropped a weighted kite string down into it. 1,000 feet of string. Didn't touch bottom. Shadow, look. There's a light. A torch down the passageway. That must be Vickers. It's in the big chamber. That's where the pit is.
0: We're not too late, see? Your fiancé and the other girl is with him. Wait, stop here.
1: Well, he's forcing them toward the pit. He's going to kill both of them, I tell you. Let me go.
0: No, you've done your part. Stay here.
1: No, I won't, I tell you.
0: But you must. Do you understand? If Vickers saw you coming, he'd shoot you down. He'd be signing the death warrant of your fiancé and the other girl.
1: Oh, I'll get him. I'll get him before he sees me. Let go of me, Shadow.
0: Sorry, I had to knock you out like that, Henderson, but the only way.
2: They'll kill you for this, Dr. Vickers. The police will find it out. They'll hang you.
3: I think not. My dear Claire, you see, to prove a murder has been committed, there must be some trace of the body. The vampires will leave little in the way of evidence.
4: Have you forgotten the Shadow, Dr. Vickers? You think he'll let you live to enjoy the fruits of this ghastly thing you're about to do?
3: So you're still counting on the Shadow to save you?
4: He may not be able to save us. But you'll never get away from him unless you follow us into that pit.
3: Oh, hope and faith die hard. I've been wondering why one of you didn't try to get away from me, so I would have an excuse to shoot you down.
4: Oh, you need an excuse.
3: No, not really. But there is something fascinating about watching the reactions of people who are about to die. But now I give you your choice. Turn, take each other's hand, and walk straight ahead into the darkness. Or stand there while I count. Oh, no. No. Not 10. That is too definite. Too certain. I will merely count number after number until my trigger finger obeys the impulse to shoot.
2: No! No, don't! Oh, Dave!
4: Oh, she's fainted. That should make it easier for you.
3: And for her. That's right. Hold her up. Steady her. One. Two. What a feast the vampires will have. Three. The bats. They're waiting. Four. Far down in the pit. Five. By the thousands they cling to the clammy walls. Six. Hanging heads downward with folded wings. Seven, waiting. Eight, waiting.
0: Yes, Vickers, waiting. For you.
5: For you! You got through!
0: It's useless to struggle, Vickers. Your trigger finger obeys the impulse to kill, but the gun hammer won't fall because my hand is on it. Vickers, you should have used an automatic.
5: Oh, you! You devil!
0: Yes.
5: If only I...
0: Yes, if you could only break loose. Try it, and your arm will snap like the stem of a pipe.
5: Here we go.
4: I knew you'd find a way, Shadow. You can let go of her now.
1: Well, she's your arm.
4: Yes, she just fainted, that's all.
1: Oh, there you are, Vickers. So the Shadow got you. Well, you'll hang for what you did to Claire's father, but first I'm going to pay her for torturing...
5: No, you won't!

0: This thing I'm playing, Margot?
1: Yes, Lamont. Lamont?
0: Yes, Margot?
1: Now that Dr. Vickers is dead and Claire Stevens is out of that awful house, what's going to happen to the Major's little pet?
0: Oh, those vampire bats won't kill any more cattle. Or men, Margot. Sort of that while you and David Henderson were getting Claire to the hospital.
1: Yes, but how, Lamont?
0: Like this.
1: Dynamite.
0: Yes, I found it in Stevens' tool house. The explosion filled the well of the bats with hundreds of tons of rock. Sealed forever. There will be no more black wings across the moon. No more marks of the bat on the throats of sleeping victims.
2: You have been listening to a dramatized version of one of the many copyrighted stories which appear in the Shadow magazine, now on sale at your local newsstand.
3: The weed of crime bears bitter fruit. Crime does not pay. The Shadow knows.
2: All the characters and all the places named are fictitious. Any similarity to persons living or dead is purely coincidental.

0: Ladies and gentlemen, the shadow can never be sure of what lies ahead of him. But there's one thing every motorist can be sure of, and that's meeting plenty of wet weather driving before the year's over. Well, you can give yourself greater skid protection if you make sure your car is equipped with those new Goodrich Silvertown tires, the tires with the sensational Lifesaver tread. This amazing tread has never-ending spiral bars that act like a battery of windshield wipers. They sweep the water from under the tire, force it out through the deep grooves, give you a drier, safer road surface for the rubber to grip. And when you are thus protected against the slippery hazard zone of motoring, you get the quickest non-skid stops you've ever had. Furthermore, Silvertowns are the only tires in the world that give you the famous blowout protection of the Goodrich Golden Ply. So why take chances with either skids or blowouts when you can get protection against both of these driving hazards in Silvertown at no extra cost? The Shadow, Lamont Cranston, a man of wealth, a student of science, and a master of other people's minds, devotes his life to righting wrongs, protecting the innocent, and punishing the guilty. Cranston is known to the underworld as The Shadow. Never seen, only heard, his true identity is known only to his constant friend and aide, Margot Lane. Today's story, The Mine Hunters.
1: Zito, let me in.
2: Come.
1: Zito, why you make me come down here to the Panama waterfront in the middle of a foggy night like this? Why is Captain Bogart here?
2: Captain Bogart is no longer satisfied to take orders, Varita. He wants to know why my men spend so much time taking soundings off the entrance of the Panama Canal. Why this fishing trawler he commands does not catch more fish.
3: Aye, and what's the idea of contacting the tramp steamer that's been standing offshore?
1: You are paid well to do as you're told and be silent, Captain Bogart.
3: Not enough for what I think you're mixed up in.
2: And what is that, Captain?
3: Spying. Sounding out the defenses and laying secret mines off the Panama Canal, that's what.
2: You know too much, Captain. Much too much. And the sharks that infest the waters of the shore of La Boca will welcome you.

0: Who's there?
1: Riker.
0: Come in, Riker. We're glad to see you.
2: Did you fix it up for me to get that deckhand job on the trawler?
0: Yes. It is all arranged.
2: Say, what's the idea? Why the gun?
0: Just this. We know you are not a deckhand. You are Lieutenant Cartwright of the Naval Intelligence Division.
2: So, you found out about me before I could get the goods on you and your spy ring, eh?
0: So sorry, Lieutenant. It is the fortunes of espionage.
3: Major Baker to see you, Commander.
4: Sure, I'm right in. Good morning, Major.
5: Morning, Commander. I just heard one of your cutters found the body of Lieutenant Cartwright washed up on the beach near La Boca.
4: Yes, one of our best men.
3: I beg pardon, Commander. Another message from the Navy Department.
4: Mm-hmm. It makes the third today. Good grief.
0: Now what?
4: This message. The Navy Department sent two men down here a month ago, and they haven't reported in the last 10 days. What use are our elaborate defenses of the Panama Canal if every potential enemy knows as much about them as we do?
0: You're right. We've got to wipe out this spy ring, but how? Every intelligence officer we've put on the job has come back empty-handed.
4: Yes, or dead.
0: There must be some way, some man smart enough and nervy enough to deal with these spies, these killers.

0: Lima and Valparaiso have 1 hour stopover.
1: Well, Margot, we're almost at our destination.
2: Yes, Lamont. Any ideas yet as to how you're going to try and locate the leaders of that spy ring operating in and around the canal zone?
1: Not so loud, Margot. No, I have no definite plan yet. I thought it was time the Shadow took a part in finding out who is at the head of this spy ring.
2: Hope I can be of some help to you.
1: You've always been a big help to Lamont Cranston, Margot. And this time, you may be helping your country as well. Waiter! Waiter!
3: Si, senor.
1: We have a check.
3: Si, senor. Pronto. Muy pronto.
2: Lamont, I love the way these Panama natives say quickly and then take all day.
1: Life moves very slowly in the tropics, Margot. Mm,
2: so does criminal investigation, it would seem. We've been here a week.
1: Yes, and we've haunted every cafe in Panama. The best to the lowest dives along the waterfront.
2: You know, Lamont, if these international spies are half as clever as you seem to think they are, they may be suspicious of us.
1: It's a very old axiom among hunters. If you're after a killer, whether he be a wolf, a tiger, or a man, if you can't find him, make it easy for him to find you.
2: Oh, in other words, Lamont, we're just a couple of walking invitations for a shot in the dark or a knife in the back. Is that it?
1: Not quite. I do want people around here to get a bit curious about us. Why? Are you scared?
2: A bit. This waterfront sector gives me the creeps. Especially the people in this cafe. They look like they'd slit your throat for the fun of it.
1: Well, oh, yes, of course.
2: Lamont, who is she?
1: Who is who?
2: That Spanish dancer you've been watching for the last 10 minutes.
1: That's Verita. She owns this cafe, and according to rumor, she's one of the most notorious characters in Panama.
2: How did you find that out, Lamont?
1: After Lamont Cranston, the amateur criminologist, has seen his assistant safely to a room in the hotel, the Shadow has been prowling the back streets of Panama.
2: Careful, Lamont. The waiter's coming back.
1: It's about time.
3: Your bill is $2.50, American, senor.
1: Here you are. Keep the change.
3: Gracias, senor. Gracias. You will be back again, senor?
1: Maybe. Why? Makes you ask.
3: Only that for 3 nights now you have come. Senor, you like the cafe of Senorita Varita, see?
1: You have a very interesting place, yes. I think we will be back. Come along, Margot. Get out of here.
3: Buenas noches, senor, senorita. Buenas noches.
4: Come on. Manuel.
3: Senorita Varita.
4: Tell Senor Zito here what the Americans say.
3: He say you have a most interesting place. He come back again, senorita.
4: You hear, Zito?
5: Yes. That will be all, Manuel. Go back to your table.
3: Si, senor Zito.
4: Zito, what have you learned of this man and his pretty companion?
5: Very little, Varita. At the hotel, they are registered as John Hardy of New York and Miss Martha Adams of Boston.
4: The rooms, you have had them searched?
5: Yes, the head porter, he's one of our men.
4: Mm.
5: He found nothing, no suspicious papers.
4: Then what makes you think they're government agents?
5: I have good reason to suspect this man, if not the young woman, Varita.
4: So? Why is it so?
5: Each night he has seen the young lady to her room and then he has left the hotel again.
4: Where does he go?
5: 3 nights now my men have followed him, but each night he has walked into the shadows and vanished.
4: You talk like a fool. Men do not vanish in Panama unless we see to it.
5: But this man does. Last night he came to the waterfront, walked out on the fisherman's wharf. 3 of my men thought they had him cornered, but when they searched the wharf, he was not there.
4: Perhaps he had wings and flew away, or jumped into the water and drowned himself. And it is ghost we saw here tonight.
5: No, he was there. He spoke to my men, but they could not see him. Could only hear his voice and his laughter. Laughter such as you might hear from the devil himself.
4: Do not invent lies to cover your stupidity.
5: It is not a lie. This man can move into the shadows, become as a shadow itself, unseen. Do not laugh, Varita. It is the truth. There is such a man. I have heard of him and of his powers. To those in our profession, he is the most dangerous man alive. And he is here. Here in Panama, I tell you.
4: Who are you talking about?
5: Perhaps you too have heard of him, Varita. He is the terror of the criminal world of America. He succeeds where police and secret service and agents of counter-espionage have failed. He is a man all men fear, yet no one has ever seen. And his name, Varita,

0: It will not be difficult to get her out of the hotel.
1: Good. And on board the trawler in the open sea after dawn, there will be no shadows. Get her. Bring her to the trawler. I will meet you there.
0: You go to sea with us?
1: See. If the shadow appears, it will be interesting to see if his powers are strong enough to save him from the tiger sharks that swarm the waters of Panama.

0: Porter, you know what you are to do?
1: Si, Senor Zito. When you have taken the girl away, I am to run quick to the room of Senor Hardy, her friend, and tell him some men take her to the steam trawler Vendetta.
0: Yes. Wait 10 minutes. Then warn him.
1: I understand.
0: Good. Now, which is the senorita's room?
1: There. I have a key to that open door there to the patio.
0: Unlock it. My men will do the rest.
1: Si, senor.
0: Pedro, Manuel, quick. Bring the girl. Do not let her cry out.
2: Si, senor. She will not cry out.

0: Ladies and gentlemen, many perilous things may happen to the shadow, but do you realize that just two dangerous things can happen to a tire? A blowout or a skid? Unless the tires you ride on give you protection against both of these dangers, you may be heading for trouble.
1: The shadow knows. Beware. Literally millions of American motorists right now are gambling on their tires, taking chances on a dangerous blowout or a car-wrecking skid. Make sure your tires are safe.
0: And the best way I know of to do that, motorist, is to replace smooth, worn tires with the new Goodrich Safety Silvertown. The only tires that give you the skid protection of the Lifesaver tread. Remember, this tire won hands down in road tests conducted by Pittsburgh Testing Laboratory, the nation's largest independent testing laboratory. The engineers of this famous laboratory found that no tire tested came up to the Silvertown in resistance to skid. And the tires tested against this Silvertown were regular and premium price tires of America's five other leading tire manufacturers, some of them priced as much as 40 to 70% more. When you can get Silvertowns at no extra cost, you really get the skid protection of the Lifesaver tread and Golden Ply blowout protection free. 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The sooner, the safer.

0: Zito, what have you learned?
1: Nothing, Verita. It is strange he does not come, this shadow.
0: We cannot wait much longer. The trawler must put to sea. What are you going to do with the girl if he does not come?
1: What we did with Captain Bogart, with the lieutenant from the Navy Department and the others.
0: Mm-hmm.
1: Where is the girl?
0: In the next cabin. Perhaps you can make her talk. You know so many ways, Zito.
1: I will try, but women are difficult. They can stand much more torture, more pain than a man. Come, senorita. We talk to you now. Maybe you will talk to us.
2: You can talk all you like. I have nothing to say.
0: Do not be too sure, senorita. This is Mr. Zito. He has had experience in loosening the tongue of those who will not speak freely.
2: I can imagine.
1: Senorita, among my people there is a saying that the tongue is for speech. And those who will not use their tongue for speaking have no need of it. And they will not feel its loss if the tongue is taken away.
0: I really believe you would, Mr. Zito.
1: It has been necessary on occasion.
2: But what good would it do you to have my tongue cut out?
1: None. Therefore, we would both lose if your stubborn courage should...

0: force me to go so far, senorita.
1: What do you want to know?
0: Well, this friend of yours, this man John Hardy of New York, what is he doing in Panama?
1: I don't know.
0: Where is he now?
1: I don't know.
0: You lie. You know who he is, what he is, why he's here.
1: I tell you, I don't.
0: Quick, tell me this one thing.
1: They're choking me.
0: Is it not true this friend of yours is the man the whole world knows as the Shadow?
1: I tell you, I don't.
2: I will answer that question for you, Mr. Zito.
3: The Shadow. He's here. He has walked into our trap.
2: No, Zito. It is I who have set a trap for you.
0: Pedro! Manuel! Quick! Watch the door! Let no one out of this cabin!
2: It will do no good to ring for your cutthroat, Zito. I have disposed of them one by one.
3: Zito? It is true. They do not answer.
2: You are cornered. Trapped, Zito. Trapped!
3: Zito! Do not stand there staring. He's here, somewhere in this cabin. We have got the girl. Don't let go of her. What is the matter with you?
2: Surely you've heard of the power of hypnosis, senorita. Look at him. He can't move, can't speak. Listen to me, Zito. Listen to me. Take your fingers from that girl's throat. Release her. Release her. Release her.
3: Zito!
2: It is useless, senorita.
3: So, you have caught him, Shadow. But you will never get me. Never! Never!
1: Lamont, thank heavens you got here in time. I'm sure he meant to kill me.
2: I know. Quick, get off this trawler. Right in the wharf.
1: Why did you let Verita get away?
2: Because she will show me the way to the real leader of this spy ring bent on destroying the defenses of the canal.
1: What about Zito?
2: Go on, hurry. I'll join you on the wharf. After I make Mr. Zito tell all he knows to the Shadow.
1: Going in the speedboat.
4: Straight out to sea. 8 miles south-southwest. You better hope I haven't forgotten how to read a compass.
1: I thought you were going to trail Verita.
4: It won't be necessary. She'll be where we're going.
1: Did you get that from Zito?
4: Yes, and many other things, Margot. There's a ship out there.
1: And that's where the trawler was going.
4: Yes.
1: Lamont, you're not going to board that ship alone.
4: I must, Margot. It's the only chance of getting the real leader of this spy ring.
1: But what can you do against the whole crew of a ship? Why don't you turn your information over to the Navy Patrol? Let them deal with it.
4: They can't without creating an international incident. The ship is beyond the 12-mile limit, carrying the flag of a supposedly friendly country.
1: What kind of ship is it?
4: A tramp steamer, but actually it's a disguised tender, loaded with mines and capable of converting fishing trawlers like the Vendetta into mine layers in a few hours.
1: Good heavens. Just what are you going to do, Lamont? What can I do to help?
4: Margot, all I want you to do is take the wheel of this speedboat. I'm going to jump overboard and swim to that ship. We get near enough. You turn back toward the coast a couple of miles, cut the motor. Wait to hear from me over the shortwave band the Shadow always uses.
1: But suppose they hear us and send a boat out.
4: We're running without lights. You stop the motor, they'll never find you in the dark.
1: All right, Lamont. Only I hope you know what you're doing. You're taking a terrible risk. Even for the Shadow.
4: No, don't worry about me. Only one thing more. The wind springs up and the sea gets rough. Head back to the coast. This boat won't ride a storm.
1: And leave you on that ship? I will not.
4: You will. I want your promise. We turn back now.
1: All right. I promise. Lamont, look. There's a ship dead ahead without lights.
4: That's it, Margot. Take the wheel, quick.
1: There's a smaller boat alongside.
4: Taller. I thought there'd be one. That means Verita's on board ship ahead of me.
1: Lamont, wait. Let me swing closer.
4: No, this is close enough. Now remember, Margot, stand off until you hear from me.
5: So! Zita is caught, and you, Senorita Verita, become so afraid of the Shadow that you dare disobey my command that you shall never come aboard the ship.
3: But, Dr. Muller...
5: Wait! By coming aboard this ship, you have linked me with the activities of our spies in Panama. You are a fool and a coward, Senorita. And I have no use for those who cannot obey my orders.
3: But you do not know the Shadow. You have not seen as I have what he can do.
5: I know all about the Shadow. It is my business to know everything about those who may, sooner or later, stand in the way of my plans.
3: You're very clever, Dr. Moloff. But how do you know the Shadow is not on board this ship?
5: If he has followed you here, I shall deal with him.
3: That speedboat we heard half an hour ago was not cruising around for nothing. I tell you, it is dangerous to stay in these waters after what has happened.
5: We are beyond the 12-mile limit. We are safe here.
3: You are not safe from this Shadow. Not anywhere.
5: Yes. Come in.
6: I had the ship searched from bow to stern as you ordered, Dr. Moloff. I don't believe anyone boarded us from that speedboat.
5: What about the speedboat?
6: Well, I had the trawler cruise around. No trace of it, sir. Must have returned to Panama.
5: Very well. Go to the bridge and wait orders from me.
6: Yes, sir.
7: Now, senorita, I shall consider your case.
3: I cannot go back to Panama.
7: It is too bad. For Panama is the only place you are of any use to me.
3: But I have done nothing. I have not betrayed you. You could put me ashore down the coast until it is safe for me to go back.
7: I have a better plan. With this gun, it is easier, quicker.
3: No. You would not shoot me for one mistake. I have been valuable to you. I have found out many secrets for you.
5: But no more.
7: Do not be afraid. Do not cower like an animal. I am not going to shoot you. I am merely going to give you a chance to do it yourself.
3: No, I won't do it. I will do anything but that.
5: And why not, senorita? You and Mr. Zito have killed many men.
3: No, I won't.
5: Very well. Then you give me no choice.
2: Wait, Dr. Moloff. Before you shoot.
3: The shadow. He's here.
2: Yes, I'm here.
3: I warned you, Dr. Moloff, but you would not listen.
5: So you dare to come even here, Shadow?
2: Yes, Doctor, I've come for you.
5: Then you are a fool. There is no one here you can call upon to help you, and this ship is beyond the 12-mile limit.
2: But you are going to leave the ship, Dr. Moloff. You are going to leave the ship before 10 minutes have passed, or you will never leave alive.
5: Save your bluff for fools like my agent, Shadow.
2: This is not bluff, Doctor. I've not been idle in the half hour I've been aboard. I know the hold of the ship is filled with high-explosive mines. Think what will happen when a time bomb goes off in that cargo of death.
5: A time bomb? 10 minutes?
2: Less than 10, Dr. Moloff. Think fast. You still have time to get your crew aboard the trawler alongside.
5: I don't believe your Shadow. Why should you warn me if this is true?
2: Because the trawler flies our flag, and once aboard, you are subject to the laws of our country. The Naval Patrol will pick you up after the explosion.
5: Oh, that's it?
2: Yes. You have 9 minutes left to decide. Prison for espionage or death.
5: I don't believe you, Shadow.
3: You are a fool if you stay here, Dr. Moloff. I believe him. I'm going. Captain Stern, quick, get your crew on the trawler.
5: I cannot take a chance that you have not planted a time bomb in the hold, Shadow. But if you have, I am going to give you your choice. Try to come through this door before I lock it, and I'll shoot you down, even if I counsel you. Or stay in this cabin and be blown up with the ship.
2: I have another choice, Dr. Moloff.

0: Margot Lane. Margot Lane, I've left the ship and safe aboard trawler Black Girl. Return to Panama. Return to Panama. The mystery ship will blow up any minute now, but disregard explosion. Disregard explosion. Return to Panama. Disregard.
1: Radio message, Commander. Came through just now. I don't know what you make of it, sir. The sender wouldn't identify.
2: Let me see. Steam trawler Black Girl, 6 miles south-southwest La Boca. Dr. Moloff and agents of spying aboard, intercept.
1: That trawler's been under suspicion for some time, sir.
2: Yes, and this may be the break we've been waiting for. The destroyer K-17 is in that vicinity, investigating a mysterious explosion. Notify our commanding officer to proceed to the position of the trawler Black Girl and search her.
3: How did he get off the ship before it blew up?
4: I don't know, Verita. We found him on the deck of the gull, like this, unconscious. Nah, he ain't dead. But he took an awful beating from somebody.
3: It's too bad the shadow did not kill him.
4: Shadow? What are you talking about? What the?
5: Destroyer! Get ahead!
3: The shadow said we would be stopped. We have got to get away.
4: We can't. They blow us out of the water. Stop the engine!
5: Yes, sir. They're sending a boat to board us.
6: Stand by, Black Girl. Coming aboard!
3: They cannot stop us. We are beyond the 12-mile limit.
0: You're wrong, Senorita. This trawler flies our flag.
3: Shadow. You. You saved Dr. Moloff. You warned the Navy Patrol.
0: Yes, Verita. Your spying is broken. Your minds have exploded harmlessly. Like your theories. You led me to Dr. Moloff, the chief of this spying. You and he will suffer the extreme penalty. An example to all spies who seek to discover the secrets of our country's defenses and endanger the safety of our territorial waters.
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8: The weed of crime bears bitter fruit. Crime does not pay. The Shadow knows.
7: All the characters and all the places named are fictitious. Any similarity to persons living or dead is purely coincidental.

Ladies and gentlemen, the Shadow's latest adventure starts in just a moment. But first, you motorists know that in these days of high speeds and superhighways, when you have to stop, you often have to stop fast. 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The Shadow, Lamont Cranston, a man of wealth, a student of science, and a master of other people's minds, devotes his life to righting wrongs, protecting the innocent, and punishing the guilty. Cranston is known to the underworld as the Shadow. Never seen, only heard, his true identity is known only to his constant friend and aide, Margot Lane. Today's story, The Witch Drums.

0: West, having been tried and found guilty of the practice of witchcraft, and wherefore, having been sentenced to be hanged and burned, ye are gathered here on Gallows Hill to witness the triumph of righteousness over the forces of evil. Hear me, Dame Anna West. Recant, repent, that even in this hour of doom, thy soul may yet escape eternal hellfire.
1: Anger!
2: Man the whip!
3: Save our children from their evil cause!
1: Light the fire!
0: Recant, repent, before it is too late. Repent!
4: I am innocent!
1: Hanger! Light the fire!
5: Stop! Stop, ye crazed and benighted fools! It is my wife ye would hang and burn. What do ye know of witchcraft? By what right do ye condemn the woman of my house, the mother of my children?
0: Dame West has had a fair trial before a jury of her peers, Captain West. Ye must abide by their judgment.
5: Aye, tried by fools such as you, John Wood, who called my wife a witch for beating the Congo drums, which I, Captain Daniel West, brought from Africa with a cargo of slaves.
0: Be silent, lest ye share the fate of your spouse.
5: I'll not be silent. Hear me, Minister Wood. For the deeds of this day, I'll put a curse on you and your family forever. Let the spirit of my wife, Anna West, who is about to die, Reverend Wood, haunt and torment thy offspring with the madness of the Congo drums, generation upon generation, until the last of thy bloodkin shall be dead.
3: Accursed voodoo drum!
5: Dead!
6: He has brought the voodoo drum!
3: Accursed voodoo drum!
2: Stop him! Hang the fool! Kill him!
3: Light the fire! Burn the fool!
6: Burn the accursed drum!
5: Aye, burn it! Burn the Congo drums! It will do you, ye no good! Not the fire of purgatory, nor the march of centuries will wipe out the curse, or the sound of the Congo drums.

0: And here's another news bulletin. With the 1938 rainy season at its height, the South American crop is being threatened with destruction.
1: The Montcranston. Now that we have managed to sneak away for a quiet weekend in Maine, visiting my Aunt Henrietta, do you think you could forget business and news?
2: All right, Margot. Turn off the radio. I just want to get the time.
1: Well, you got it. Did you hear the commentator say it was 1938? Isn't that accurate enough when you're on vacation?
2: What's the matter, Margot? Afraid I'll hear a news report of some crime and go tearing back the city to try to solve it?
1: It wouldn't be the first time, Lamont Cranston. Once an amateur criminologist, always an amateur criminologist. As for the shadow...
2: I'll try to keep the shadow in his place in the shadows, Margot.
1: Promise?
2: I promise.
1: Good. Isn't this an interesting town we're passing through, Lamont?
2: Yes. This is the town where they had the quaint custom of burning witches.
1: Seems incredible. Then it was long ago.
2: Less than 300 years ago. Only a few generations, Margot.
1: What a stir the shadow would have caused in this town in those days, Lamont.
2: You might have saved quite a few innocent people from being burned at the stake.
1: Or been caught and burned at the stake himself. Thank heavens this is the 20th... Lamont, look at that crowd in the yard of that old house just ahead.
2: Hmm. Looks like trouble of some sort.
1: Let's stop and see what it is. What a strange old house.
2: All right, but I thought you wanted a quiet weekend. No excitement.
1: I know, but just let's see what's going on.
2: Margot. Margot, wait a minute. They're pulling something out of that old well.
1: Why, it's a little boy, Lamont. It looks like...
2: Yes. Dead. Been dead for a long time, if it looks at the body. I'm going over to see what it's all about.
3: Tommy, now, wait, my boy. You mustn't say things like that. You mustn't call poor Anna West a witch. You mustn't believe the stories people tell about Martha's great-grandmother.
4: But she's a witch, just like her great-grandma. She's always scaring us with those drums she has in the cellar. Now she's killed my brother. She killed him and threw him in the well.
3: Tommy, my boy, don't make it any harder for me to bear. Don't let Mother hear you talk like this.
4: But Dad, Anna's great-granddaddy, old Captain West, put a curse on us. He did, didn't he? And his uncle told us about it.
3: Yes, Tommy, but you mustn't believe in things like that. Why, it happened more than 200 years ago.
4: Yes, but Anna's uncle told us to keep away from here. Not to come near when she was down in the cellar beating those awful sounding old drums. Now look at her, standing there in the window, just staring, watching them taking David out of the well where she threw
3: Tommy,
4: him.
3: Tommy, my boy, where Tommy, she threw don't, him. Don't, Tommy. I know it's hard losing a little brother like this.
1: I'm sorry, Reverend. We couldn't help overhearing. Is there anything we can do? Take him home, perhaps.
3: Thank you, but we live just across the street next to my church. Come, Tommy. There is nothing more we can do here. We must go break the news to Mother as gently as we can.
4: All right, Dad. But Anna West did it. I know she did it.
3: No, Tommy, don't be bitter. Hatred won't bring little David back to us.
4: Dad.
3: Well?
4: Let's go home. Here comes her uncle, Jonathan West. He told us to keep away.
5: Hold on a minute, Reverend Wood. I want to talk to you.
3: Not now, Jonathan West. I must go and tell my wife our boy's body has been found.
5: What I have to say will only take a minute, and you'll listen now. You know what's good for you and your family.
3: Yes, Jonathan?
5: Just this. I heard your son accusing my niece and ward of murder. I heard him calling her a witch.
3: I'm sorry. He didn't know what he was saying. Try to understand that he's just lost his only brother.
5: I know that more. It isn't the first time the children of this neighborhood have stood in this yard screaming witch, but it's the last. I'm warning you. There'll be no more of it. My ward, Anna West, my brother's child, may not be quite normal, but she's not a witch. Even if she is the great-grandchild of one that was condemned and burned at the stake by your illustrious forefather.
3: I'm sorry for what happened so long ago, but you yourself are to blame if that old legend will not die.
5: Legend? Is it a legend that your house and mine has been cursed for generations by that bloody deed on Gallows Hill 200 years ago?
3: The curse was forgotten until you came back from Africa to rule your brother's home, send his widow to an early grave, and deny his child the right to a normal, happy life.
5: My sister-in-law was mad, and her child Anna's cursed with the same affliction.
3: Then why isn't she being treated? Why do you keep her locked up in the dismal house, without companionship, with voodoo drums for playthings, with her white face and haunted eyes staring from shuttered windows? Is it any wonder that town children are afraid and call her witch?
5: Say what you like. Stupid curiosity made one of your sons prowl around the grounds of my property. He fell in that well and was drowned. No, I'm warning you. Keep your boy Tom away from here, or something may happen to him, and curse that our family has put on yours, the curse of old Captain West, will be fulfilled. Remember it. A curse on your house until the last of your blood kin shall be dead.
3: May the Lord forgive you for your mockery and blasphemy, Jonathan West. Come, Tommy. We must go to your mother now.
5: Remember, Reverend Wood, I've warned you. Keep away from me and mine.
1: Lamont, did you see the look in that man's eyes?
2: Yes, Margot, I did. It's been a long time since I've seen such murderous hate in the eyes of any human being.
1: I wonder if that child's death was accidental.
2: I wonder.
1: Look at that poor girl. She's still standing by the window watching, Lamont. Something horrible about all this. I have a feeling this is the beginning, not the end of a tragedy.
2: Margot, have you forgotten we're on a vacation bound for a pleasant weekend in Maine? You made me promise.
1: Do you want to be released from that promise?
2: Yes. Yes, I agree with you. There's something going on here in that house, something horrible.
1: Do you think the shadow could end it?
2: You want him to try?
1: Yes. Do what you can, Lamont. Try. And I'll help you any way I can.
2: All right, Margot, we'll stop here and perhaps the shadow can discover what's masquerading in the guise of madness and witchcraft.
1: What happened at the coroner's inquest, Lamont?
2: Nothing. A routine verdict of accidental death. No wonder there's so many murders in this country.
1: Why do you say that, Lamont?
2: That child was dead before he ever landed in the bottom of that well, and from the way the body looked, he died of strangulation, not drowning. What did you learn about this man, Jonathan West?
1: Plenty. In my role of inquiring reporter, I found a lot of people willing to talk about him. He managed a trading post in Africa, in the Congo. Came here when his brother died 5 years ago.
2: What about the girl we saw in the window, his ward? And what about her mother?
1: The mother died a year after her husband. Apparently went insane and killed herself.
2: And the girl?
1: Well, apparently Anna West was quite normal until 2 years ago. Then she stopped going out of the house. The neighbors began hearing those voodoo drums. And all the neighborhood children became afraid of that house and the witch stories started.
2: Find out anything else?
1: Yes, one more thing. It seems that Jonathan West brought an old colored man back with him from the Congo. He's been taking care of the girl. He's always with her.
2: It's like history repeating itself. Old Captain West had a Congo slave in that house 300 years ago. He was the cause of his wife's being accused of witchcraft. Here we are.
1: Be careful of Jonathan West. If you go in that house, Lamont, he's dangerous.
2: I know, Margot. Even a jackal is dangerous if he's cornered.
1: I'll keep the shortwave tuned in on our regular band. If you run into trouble and need help, let me know right away.
2: All right, Margot. But I think this is one case the shadow can handle alone.
1: Lamont, Listen. Do you hear that?
2: Yes, drums. Voodoo drums, all right.
1: Oh, that poor Anna West can't know what she's doing. Beating on those drums in that dark house. Little David Wood lying dead in his coffin just across the street.
2: Margot. How old is this girl, this Anna West? I didn't get a good look at her when she was standing in the window this afternoon.
1: She's 18. Why?
2: I mean, it turned out to be an important factor, Margot. Jonathan West is her guardian, and she'll soon be of age.
1: Maybe it is, Lamont. I heard her father left quite a fortune. You wouldn't believe it to look at that house, dismal and dilapidated. Why, they haven't even any electricity, just lamps and candles.
2: So I noticed. Listen, Margot, there's a storm coming up. Don't leave the car. Stay here. The only way I can find out the truth is to go into the house as the shadow.
0: Ladies and gentlemen, while we're waiting for the climax of this thrilling shadow adventure, let me remind you that when clouds gather and it starts to rain, every road you travel on may automatically become a skid trap.
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0: Mwambi! 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
1: Now what do you want, Mr. West?
0: Come here.
1: Mwambi not afraid for big whip like girl.
0: Hold your tongue. 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After this, you come when I call you, and come quick, you Congo devil.
1: Mwambi not afraid for you. 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You are a devil too, Mr. West.
0: You hold your tongue and do as you're told, or I'll send you back to Africa. The authorities would like to get their hands on you for what you did to the commissioner's wife.
1: I no killed commissioner's wife. She laughed at Mwambi's magic and god of voodoo kill her.
0: Yes, but whose hand held the knife that cut her throat? Never mind that. I thought I told you to keep my niece Anna away from those drums, from beating those drums, tonight of all nights.
1: I forget.
0: Yes. You're going to forget once too often, Mwambi.
1: Voodoo drums talk to spirit of dead boy.
0: Listen to me, you dirty heathen. Go ahead and talk that rot to Anna. You've got her believing it, but don't try it on me. I know your tricks, you faker.
1: Voodoo drums say boy dead now, but soon white man die.
0: Well, all right. If your cursed voodoo drums know so much, what man's going to die?
1: A white man in this house.
0: Why, you treacherous old man. I'm the only white man in this house, and if there's any more killing, it'll be you that'll get it, not me.
1: More than one white man in this house, Mwambi, no.
0: What are you talking about? What's the matter with you? Get down to the cellar and take those drums away from Anna. Take her to her room and keep her there. And another thing, don't give her any more of that stuff you've been feeding her.
1: You say make her life crazy?
0: That could wait. There's plenty of time. If only you hadn't let that kid get in the house.
1: Maybe white police find out how he died.
0: They won't. They think it was an accident. They're burying him tomorrow, but we've got to be careful for a while. Now get down there and stop those infernal drums.
1: Yes. Mwambi, go. But you watch out. Danger close to you. Danger in shadows. White man die tonight.
0: Trying to throw a scare into me, are you? Well, I'll be finished with you pretty soon. You and your voodoo nonsense, Mwambi.
2: Voodooism is a dangerous weapon, Jonathan West.
0: What? Who said that? Mwambi, you devil, if this is one of your tricks...
2: Your servant, Mwambi, has nothing to do with my presence in this house, Jonathan West.
0: And who? He knew. He warned me.
2: Yes. Mwambi is not a faker. His powers told him of another presence in this room. He could not see me any more than you can see me now. But he knew I was here. That's why he left so quickly.
0: No. No, this can't be. I'm hearing things. I must be crazy.
2: No, Jonathan West, you are sane. Quite sane. And I am real. Not the fancy of a mind tormented by remorse. Remorse for the murder of an innocent child.
0: Who are you? How did you get here? What do you want?
2: I am the Shadow, Jonathan West. And I have come to take your ward, Anna West, out of this house before she shares the fate of the child you murdered and flung in the well.
0: The Shadow?
2: Yes. Yes, the Shadow.
0: You? Why, you're wrong. I didn't murder the boy. It was an accident.
2: Yes. An accident by design. Just as all the things are happening in this house are accidents by design. If there is a gun in that desk behind you, don't waste your time. It won't help you.
0: If I could only see you.
2: Many a criminal has made that wish.
0: You are in this room, not just a voice.
2: The lamplight casts deep shadows.
0: Now we'll see if a gun will help me or not.
2: Others have tried. And fail.
0: Maybe they have, but I won't fail. Maybe this whip will tell me where you are, Shot.
2: You handle a bullwhip well. Like a man who has used it often.
0: You devil! I'll find you. You're here, somewhere. So you're there. Mwambi was right. He was right. He said a man would die in his house tonight. And that man is you, Shadow, you. But there'll be no evidence, because the house will burn to the ground. I've broken the lamp, Shadow. But you can't hear the crackling of the frame. Mwambi! Mwambi! Where's Anna?
1: Be still. There is death in this house. The gods of voodoo are angry.
0: Where's my ward, Anna? The house is on fire. In a few minutes, the whole town will be here.
1: Let them come.
0: Listen to me, Mwambi. If they get in this house and take Anna away, if they get the truth from her, you won't have to go back to Africa to be hung. She saw you strangle the boy. She'll remember. Where is she? Now, quick, tell me.
1: If Mwambi die, you die too. It is the law of the white man. Mwambi, no.
0: Yes. Yes, I know. That's why we've got to get rid of her. We've got to do it now. We can't wait any longer. The house is on fire, I tell you. Where is she?
1: You let her burn in fire like wife of old Captain West.
0: Yes. No one will know. It's even better than the way I planned. With Anna West out of the way, I'll never have to account for the money her father left her. Hurry up. There's no time to lose. Where is she?
1: Then you give me money to go back to my people?
0: Yes, yes. You'll get what I promised you.
1: The gods of voodoo say no. Say I die soon.
0: You and your voodoo gods, don't try that stuff on me. You know what I think of voodoo. And here's a taste of what you'll get if you don't tell me what you've done with that girl.
1: No, no, no. Mwambi tell.
0: Where is she?
1: In the wine cellar. She can't get out. Door he barred.
0: Good. Then the house will burn right overhead. Burn her alive. Fire is catching quickly. In a few minutes, no one will know whatever happened.
1: White man who is in house, he know.
0: You were right about that, Mwambi. But there's no need to worry about him. He's lying on the floor, dead. What's left of him. In the room where I scouted the fire.
2: You are wrong, Jonathan West. Fooled by the oldest trick in the world. You shot and heard me fall. I was not hit.
0: Come back, Mwambi. You're not running out to leave me deal with the Shadow alone. You've been boasting about your voodoo powers. Use them now.
1: No. No. It is the spirit of the evil one that speaks. Listen. The drums. They speak, but no hands touch them.
2: Listen, Mwambi. Hear the message of the drums.
1: Death. Death for Mwambi.
2: Listen to me, Mwambi. Listen to me. You have committed murder for Jonathan West. Now he means to murder you. You will never get out of this place alive. Never.
0: No. No, don't listen to him, Mwambi. I wouldn't do that. You've served me well.
2: But he's through with you.
0: No, Mwambi.
2: You've killed for him. Now he means to kill you.
0: No, no.
2: Hear me, Mwambi.
1: I hear you. I hear you, Shadow. The drums foretold.
0: Keep away from me. Drop that knife, you heathen devil.
1: No. You plan to kill me. I kill you.
0: You ask for it, Mwambi.
1: There. We die together. Well. I by you gun. You by my knife. Mwambi, die. But you die first. Drum, speak.
3: Mwambi, let me out. Oh, let me out. I can't breathe. Mwambi. Uncle Jonathan.
2: They are dead. kill you. Now, quick, get out of the cellar.
3: Oh, I can't see. Oh, I can't see.
2: Follow the sound of my voice. Come quickly.
3: Where are you? Help me.
2: This way. Follow my voice. Follow my voice, and you'll be safe.
4: Did you ever get poor Anna West out of that house, Lamont?
5: It was easy once I succeeded in turning Mwambi against West. They killed each other. How was the girl when you saw her last?
4: Scared. And she kept talking about a strange voice that led her out of the cellar just before the house caved in. But aside from that, she seems perfectly normal.
5: Anna West would be perfectly normal now that Mwambi is dead. Kept the girl in a hypnotic trance.
4: Oh.
5: Only a matter of time before he drove the girl insane with those infernal drums.
4: Well, she's in good hands now. Reverend Wood and his wife have taken her in. Look, Lamont, we're passing the city limit.
5: Yes, Margot. Yes, out of the city. Out of the city where a fanatic tried to perpetuate a curse made 300 years ago, but in so doing met his own fate by the superstitious revenge he himself wished to inflict upon others. Jonathan West and Mwambi met the fate which the forces of justice eventually meet out to all criminals, such as they.
6: You have been listening to a dramatized version of one of the many copyrighted stories which appear in the Shadow magazine, now on sale at your local newsstand.
7: The weed of crime bears bitter fruit. Crime does not pay. The Shadow knows.
6: All the characters and all the places named are fictitious. Any similarity to persons living or dead is purely coincidental.

0: The Shadow has one great defense against the perils encountered in tracking down criminals: his ability to become invisible. And we'll hear how he puts this ability to use in just a moment. But first, I want to tell you about a tire that has two great defenses against the two most common perils that threaten every motorist: skids and blowouts. 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The Shadow, Lamont Cranston, a man of wealth, a student of science, and a master of other people's minds, devotes his life to righting wrongs, protecting the innocent, and punishing the guilty. Cranston is known to criminals as the Shadow. Never seen, only heard, his true identity is known only to his friend and companion, the lovely Margot Lane. Today's story, Fountain of Death.
1: Lamont, please drive more slowly.
2: All right, Margot.
1: Lamont, what's this all about?
2: Well, Margot, I'll tell you. We're on our way to prevent a murder.
1: Murder? Who's murder?
2: Well, that's just it. I don't know.
1: Lamont Cranston, what are you talking about?
2: 20 minutes ago, I got a letter telling me that a murder was about to be committed. The note was signed Dr. Anna Marler.
1: Anna Marler? Who's that?
2: Dr. Marler is one of the greatest research workers in medicine this world has ever known. The last time I met her was in Europe. And if ever there was a woman with a love of mankind in her soul, it's Anna Marler.
3: It was very good of you to come here, Mr. Cranston, and you too, Miss Lane.
1: We're very glad to come, Dr. Marler.
2: But your letter said murder, Dr. Marler.
3: No, no, please, my friend. There's so little time left, you must listen to me.
2: All right.
3: I sent for you because you alone have the strength and the courage to stand by me.
2: Anything you want, Dr. Marler.
3: You have not asked why I am in America. I will tell you. It is because there are powers in Europe putting Cody in terms of force and hate who would stop my experiments. Oh, Mr. Cranston, will you help me, protect me while I work?
2: That's why Miss Lane and I are here.
3: In my letter, I said that a murder was to be committed tonight. The woman who is to be murdered is here in the very next room.
2: Well, then let's go in.
3: No, no, don't get excited. It is murder true enough, but old age is the murderer. The woman is 95 years old.
2: 95 years old?
3: Yeah.
2: Well, I'm afraid I don't understand. What can I do?
3: You can help me perform a miracle.
2: Did you say miracle?
3: If you and Miss Lane will come this way.
2: Go ahead, Margot.
1: Yes, ma'am.
3: Ah, you see, she is dying. It is so pitiful. She is breathing her last.
2: Yes.
3: Come, we will go close to her. Mrs. Cronin, try to open your eyes. It is I, your friend, Dr. Marler.
4: Dr. Marler?
3: Yeah, it is I. Here is my hand.
4: Oh, Dr. Marler, I know I'm old and my time has come, but I do not want to die. Not yet.
3: No, no, you must not.
4: No, no, you must listen to me. I tell you, I don't want to die. You must help me.
3: Yeah, my friend, I will help you.
4: Oh,
3: you are so weak. You must not speak again. You must lie quietly while I get my instruments.
4: Where is he?
3: Oh, come, Mr. Cranston, Miss Lane, in this side room.
2: Yes, doctor.
4: You will help me.
3: Well, you saw the woman. You saw she is dying.
1: Yes, of course.
2: Dr. Marler, what can you possibly do for her?
3: That is what I wanted you to hear and see. For many years, I have worked in a laboratory in an attempt to discover the true nature of age. And while experimenting with many generations of white mice, I've made a strange discovery. A discovery which goes beyond all understanding. Claudia, I must act quickly or she will be done. While working on the little creatures, I discovered that when any organism has lived its full span of years, the cells within the body become aged, worn. Now I have discovered that by injecting an extract of the tissues of the... Oh, she's dying. Quickly, my instrument case. Come. Oh, I promised her. I must do it. I must. Hurry. She's dying. Oh, there's the hypodermic. Oh, my hands did tremble so.
1: Here, I'll help Dr. Mahler.
3: Now the liquid. You'll see Mr. Cranston so green. I'll let it give this old woman a little more of life. Oh, my hands, they must be sure. No, she must live. Only a few seconds more until... there. The needle into her arm. Now she's old, she will not feel pain. Now it is done. No, it will never work. Oh, Mr. Cranston, what have I done? My experiment, foolishness. The reaction of the mice, only the illusions of my own hope. Oh, I should never have done this to the old woman.
2: A pulse. It's almost gone.
3: Oh, old friend, forgive me. And your death, do not hate me.
1: Dr. Mahler, look. She's not dead.
3: Not dead?
2: Margot's right. She's not dead. Listen to her. Look at her.
3: Her lips, her cheeks.
2: Her skin was old and wrinkled. And now look. The color's coming back into it. Her eyes, they're opening. She seems to be growing younger.
3: Younger?
4: Dr. Mahler. I feel better. Oh, Dr. Mahler. Dr. Mahler.
2: Dr. Mahler, look at her. She's sitting up in the bed. She's alive, healthy.
1: Mont, it's a miracle.
4: Dr. Mahler. Oh, I feel as if I'm younger. Oh, look at my arms. They're warm, alive. My cheeks, I feel them round and full, like they were years ago. Why, you've made me young, Dr. Mahler. Young! Young!
3: These days now since I restored that woman's youth. Oh, I have conquered age. Conquered age.
5: May I come in, Dr. Mahler? My apologies if I frighten you.
3: Who are you?
5: My name is Gorlin.
3: Gorlin?
5: I'm flattered. I see that I'm not entirely unknown.
3: You followed me?
5: I was on the same ship.
3: Oh, but why? Why? I am an old woman. What do you want of me?
5: It is not I. It is the state.
3: They sent you?
5: The state sent me. Your work. It belongs to the state.
3: But I am here in America. I am free.
5: I repeat, your work belongs to the state.
3: What do you want of me?
5: The bottle of liquid.
3: Liquid?
5: I advise you not to be difficult, Dr. Mahler. The liquid you used on that old lady, Mrs. Cronin.
3: Oh, you heard what I did for her?
5: Yes, I heard of your miracle, Doctor. And now the liquid. Give it to me.
3: Why do you point that gun at me?
5: It is merely to impress upon you to what extent I will go to get the fluid.
3: What good will the liquid do you?
5: Not me. The state.
3: But the solution is not yet perfected.
5: Perfected enough. Our chemists will be able to make huge quantities.
3: What will you do with it?
5: With this in our possession, the state will have an army of men who will be young like gods forever. Soldiers supreme, and I will be their leader.
3: Oh, no.
5: Youth, everlasting youth, an army invincible. An army without end, sweeping the world.
3: But you cannot make men young to kill. Make them young to live.
5: My own regiment first, and then all the state.
3: Oh, no. It cannot do that. My work. It has been to preserve life, not kill and destroy. Oh, give it back to me. The bottle, give it back to me.
5: Ah, stay away.
3: No.
5: You old fool, stay away from me.
3: No, give back that bottle.
5: What a pity. The great Dr. Anna Mahler. She has committed suicide.
2: Dr. Mahler. Strange she doesn't answer. She's always in a laboratory. Dr. Mahler. Dr. Mahler. Dr. Mahler. Dr. Mahler, what? Doctor. Doctor. Who did this to you? Oh. This is Cranston, Lamont Cranston. Doctor, try and speak. Tell me, who did this to you?
3: Mr. Cranston.
2: Yes, yes, I'm listening.
3: He took liquid.
2: Who took it? Who?
3: Soldiers. Army. New army.
2: Who shot you, Doctor?
3: Gorlin followed me across the ocean. He wants to use liquid for invincible army. Soldiers. Death.
2: Dr. Marla, you discovered a miracle of life, and he gave you death in exchange for it. Rest well, Dr. Marla. I swear this to you. Before Gorlin can use what he took from you for soldiers, armies, war, he will meet the Shadow.

0: There's more thrilling action on the way in Act Two of The Shadow's Adventure. In the meantime, motorists, have you ever thought at what speed danger takes the driver's seat in your car?
1: The Shadow knows. 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

0: Mr. Cranston, I never heard of any guy called Gorlin. And neither has anyone else on the paper.
1: Okay, Fred. Thanks. Goodbye.
0: So long.
1: Well, Margot, checkmate again.
2: Lamont, are you sure you heard the name right?
1: Yes, yes, I'm positive. Gorlin. Gorlin. That name has been ringing in my head every minute since the dying Dr. Marlowe whispered it. Gorlin is someplace in this town, and by all that's holy, I'm going to get him.
2: But you've been trying for hours to locate someone who's heard of him. Oh, Lamont, you've tried everywhere, and no one has even heard of him.
1: But he does exist. He killed Dr. Marlowe. Her own lips said so. Margot, I've got to get my hands on this doctor. I've got to get him on Marlowe. It isn't the doctor's murder alone I'm concerned with. I've got to prevent his using that discovery of hers to create huge armies. Armies of old men made young. And young men always young. I've got to prevent that. All sounds very noble, doesn't it? Here, 5 hours have gone by. But I haven't got the slightest idea who or where the man is. I'll answer it. Hello?
0: Hello, is this Lamont Cranston?
1: Yes, this is Cranston.
0: Well, my name's Tom Brady, Mr. Cranston. I don't think you know
1: yes,
0: me.
1: Yes, yes, I know who you are, Brady. Foreign correspondent on the Examiner.
0: Yeah, that's right. Reason I called you, Cranston, is that I just got down to the paper. They were telling me that you're looking for a man named Gorlin, is that right?
1: Yes, yes, I am. Do you know him?
0: Well, to tell you the truth, Mr. Cranston, Gorlin isn't exactly the kind of fellow I'd admit to being my friend.
1: Do you know where to reach him, Brady?
0: No, not exactly, but I saw him coming out of a travel agency about an hour ago. And if there's a boat sailing for Europe tonight, Gorlin's on it. He had a handbag in his hand and a going-away look in his eye. Well, is there anything else I can tell you?
1: You've told me plenty. Thanks and good night.
2: Lamont, you found him.
1: Margot, quick. The newspaper. What ships are sailing tonight?
2: There aren't any boats sailing to Europe tonight.
1: Margot, don't talk nonsense. Give me that paper. There must be at least half a dozen boats sailing.
2: Lamont, if you listen to me, you haven't seen tonight's papers, but I have. The ship's loaded. They're striking. No ships are sailing.
1: I can't understand it. From what Brady said, Gorlin must be trying to skip the country.
2: Oh, Lamont, please don't look like that. You've tried everything. You've done all you can.
1: But that isn't enough, Margot. I've got to get him. If he gets to Europe with that bottle of liquid, I failed so completely that any good I might have been able to do in my life up to now is wiped clean off the slate. And I'm not going to fail, Margot.
2: But Gorlin can't sail tonight, Lamont.
1: Well, how do I know he isn't going to some other city and sailing from there?
2: Oh, because he'd have no reason to. As far as he's concerned, no one's after him. Oh, stop worrying, Lamont. You've got time yet. There's tomorrow. He can't get away tonight, not unless he hires a plane and flies the ocean, and I don't think he'll do that.
1: Margot, wait a minute. He doesn't have to hire a plane, not a bit of it.
2: What are you talking about?
1: The new giant clipper ship. It's flying to Europe tonight. Quick, Margot, is your car outside?
2: Yes, Lamont.
1: We've got 15 minutes to get to the airport.
2: We can't possibly make it. It's 10 miles.
1: We will make it. We've got to. That murdering Devon Gorlin has a rendezvous with a shadow, and I must try and keep

0: The monster clipper ship is still here.
1: Let's go, Margot. Come. Hurry, Margot. Hurry.
0: Oh, not so fast. I can't get them.
1: We've got to make it. Come.
2: How soon is she going?
3: Right away, sir.
0: Well, Mark, what are you going to do?
1: I'm getting on board, Margot.
0: But what if he isn't aboard?
1: There's no time to find out. Have to take a chance.
0: But Lamont will fly to Europe.
3: Hurry up, sir, if you want to make a plane.
1: Got to be done. Goodbye. Wish me luck, Margot.
0: Good luck, Lamont.
3: You just made it, sir.

0: I beg your pardon, Stuart.
1: At your service, sir.
0: Is there a passenger on board by the name of Gorlin?
1: Yes, sir. Mr. Gorlin is in cabin 3 on the corridor to the left, sir.
0: I see. Thank you, Stuart.
2: Hey. Who is it? Who is there? All right, all right. I'm coming. Yes. What do you... Oh. Nobody here.

0: can have a good rest now. And tomorrow...
1: Where is the liquid, Gorin?
0: Who said that? Who spoke? Nobody in the cabin. Then why did I hear... Where is the liquid? Must have thought that myself. The liquid. My suitcase. I'm a thief. If the bottle is broken... No, quite safe. Ah, you sound good in my ears. In a few hours...
1: In a few hours... What, Gorin? Why don't you answer? In a few hours, what, Gorin?
0: Who? Who speaks?
1: I am the Shadow.
0: There's no one in the room. Where? Who?
1: I will you not to see me, Gorin.
0: Will? Will? There is no will stronger than mine.
1: And yet I see you, Gorin. But to you, I am but a voice.
0: Yes, I do hear you. Who are you?
1: The Shadow that comes between civilization and those who would destroy. You laugh, Gorin.
0: Yes, I laugh. I laugh. You think I'm afraid of a voice? What can a voice do?
1: It has made you reveal the hiding place of the liquid.
0: Oh, you know of that?
1: And I know of your bullet that killed Dr. Marla.
0: She was an enemy of the state.
1: No, Gorin. She was a woman who had devoted her life to the good of man.
0: Well, you have talked enough. What do you want?
1: The bottle of liquid in your hand.
0: Well, why don't you take it from me?
1: You will give it to me.
0: Will I? Perhaps you would like this.
1: The bullets in that gun won't help you this time, Gorin.
0: The room is small. I stand before the door and shoot around the walls. Where would you be then, Shadow?
1: Don't press that trigger, Gorin.
0: So, you are like other men. You are afraid to die.
1: You fool. The walls of the cabin are thin. Press that trigger and the bullets won't reach me. They'll reach the tanks of gasoline.
0: Ah, yes, that's true.
1: You had forgotten you were 5,000 feet up in the air, hadn't you, Gorin? And now, give me the bottle.
0: How can I fight what I cannot see? Well, I'm a man of the army. I know that sometimes to retreat is as good as to advance. I choose to retreat. Will you join me?
1: What do you mean?
0: Join me. You hear me? Join me. You with your power of hypnosis that hides you from human eyes. I with this elixir of youth. Between us, we can hold Europe and all the world in our hands. Shadow, join me.
1: My answer is, give me that bottle, Gorin.
0: It won't do you any good.
1: Why do you say that?
0: Because, with the liquid or without, the power of everlasting youth is mine.
1: What do you mean?
0: A few hours before leaving, I had the poor lamented Dr. Marla's discovery analyzed. The ingredients of the liquid were remarkably simple. I could give you the bottle, but the formula remains in my head. So you see, my mysterious friend, you have no choice. You must join me. You are silent, eh? So we will drink to the future. A future of might and power and glory. Your glass, Mr. Shadow. I will set it here and mine here. All quite friendly. You will find this wine most excellent. And now, my glass. So, now, lift your glass. We will drink. Still silent. You will not join me. You are completely defeated, eh, Shadow? Very well, I drink alone. Good wine, Shadow. It is a pity you do not drink.
1: The pity is for you, Gorin.
0: For me, but I drank.
1: But what did you drink?
0: I drank wine.
1: You thought you palmed the little bottle very cleverly, didn't you?
0: I do not know what you're saying.
1: I am saying that as you poured the wine for me, the other liquid joined it in the glass. Dr. Marla's liquid.
0: How clever of you to see that. Such a large dose of the rejuvenation liquid, it might have been most unfortunate for you. You should be very happy you did not drink.
1: But you drank.
0: Huh?
1: You didn't see my hand reverse the glasses.
0: Reverse? No. No, you lie.
1: Smell the glass you drank from.
0: No, you lie. I did not drink the liquid. Oh, I'll kill you. Where are you? I'll kill you. I'll... My throat.
1: Now you know I spoke the truth.
0: No, no, I am all right. I must be all right. My destiny to lead great armies. No, no, you are wrong, Shadow. I suddenly feel stronger. Ha! You see, I am always victorious, Mr. Shadow.
1: We shall see, Gorlin.
0: What's happening to me? My head, it suddenly spins.
1: That is the liquid beginning its work.
0: No, no, it can't be.
1: You should see your face, Gorlin. It's growing rounder, younger, like that of a young man.
0: No, no.
1: And it will grow even younger as the seconds tick by until you become a 16-year-old, then a small boy, then a baby, and finally depart from this earth. Do you hear me, Gorlin? You will vanish from this earth.
0: No, no, you lie.
1: You look about 16 now, Gorlin.
0: I won't die this way. I won't.
1: Don't open that window, you fool.
0: I choose my own death, Shadow. I choose my own death.

0: I'm still waiting for you to finish the story, Lamont.
1: Wouldn't you rather hear me play, Margot? It's really much more interesting.
0: No, the story first, please.
1: Well, really nothing more to tell. Gorlin was killed when he leaped from the window of the plane.
0: Oh, it must have been a horrible experience, Lamont. But did he really drink the rejuvenation liquid?
1: No. However, I did fill his drink with a few drops of this harmless stimulant that I had in vial in my pocket. That exhilarated him, and the power of suggestion did the rest.
0: Then Dr. Marlowe's secret is still safe?
1: Yes, Marlowe. But I destroyed it. You see, there was good and bad in that liquid of youth. Dr. Marlowe wanted to give the world the good, and Gorlin sought to spread its evil. Spread it with an army of deathless soldiers marching like a scourge across the face of the earth. They're both dead now, and their secret has died with them.

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All the characters and all the places named are fictitious. Any similarity to persons living or dead is purely coincidental. The Shadow Magazine is now on sale at your local newsstand.

Let no man tempt you into crime. For crime is like a strangling serpent. It crushes him who feeds it most. Beware lest the serpent of crime ensnare you in his folds. Remember, crime does not pay. The shadow knows.

0: 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Tonight's titles were The Mark of the Bat, The Mindhunters, The Witch Drums, and Fountain of Death. These shows' air dates were July 24, August 7, September 11, and November 27, 1938. Tune in next Tuesday evening, same time, same place, for another set of thrilling and awesome detective shows, here on Audio Theater. This is your hostess, Ashley, saying thanks for listening. Until then, have a good one.
1: This concludes Audio Theater, brought to you by the Joe Cornish Radio Network. Stay tuned next time for another thrilling episode. Until then, I bid you farewell.

Good evening. This is Ron. Welcome to Audio Theater for Tuesday, February 17th, 2026. This evening on Audio Theater, we present a detective triple play from the old-time radio series Boston Blackie. This evening's shows are entitled Mrs. George Trilling's Maid is Murdered, Robertson Poison's Wife, Beverly, Over the Telephone, and Carl Grady Golf Instructor. These shows originally aired back on the evenings of August 18th and 25th and September 29th, 1948, respectively. Boston Blackie, enemy to those who make him an enemy, friend to those who have no friend, begins solving these cases momentarily. Enjoy this evening's presentation.

0: I shouldn't think you would have done that cleaning while I was away, Sarah.
1: I'm sorry, Mrs. Trilling.
0: Chances are you were out somewhere for the entire 5 days instead of taking care of your duties.
1: You told me I could take some time off.
0: Looks to me like you didn't spend any time on.
1: But, ma'am,
0: this place hasn't been dusted since I left.
1: Well, I would have dusted today. I didn't expect you back until tomorrow.
0: Obviously.
1: Would you mind just moving a little, Mrs. Trilling? I'd like to clean the part of the rug that you're standing on.
0: Is it all right if I stay in my own apartment?
1: I didn't mean that, ma'am. I just want... I'll answer it.
0: I'll get it myself. You'd better keep on with that vacuum.
1: I'll answer the door, Mrs. Trilling.
0: I said I would go.
1: No, no, you can't. You mustn't.
0: I what?
1: You mustn't answer the door. I'll go myself. You stay here.
0: Sarah, you stop pushing me.
1: Please,
0: you,
1: ma'am.
0: Take your hands off me. What's got into you?
1: Don't answer the door, Mrs. Trilling.
0: You've lost your mind, Sarah. I'll attend to you when I get back.
1: Mrs. Trilling, I'm warning you. Don't answer that door.
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3: Now on to Dick Calmer as Boston Blackie. Enemy to those who make him an enemy. Friend to those who have no friend.
4: Good morning, madam. Good morning. I represent the Jim Dandy Handicaps.
0: Just a moment, young man.
4: Yes?
0: You almost caused a panic in my apartment just now when you rang the bell.
4: Sorry, madam. Sorry. Wouldn't let it happen for the world. Blake's the name. Eddie Blake. I represent the Jim Dandy Handy Kitchen Set Company of West Parthenon, Illinois.
0: Oh,
4: in competition with the bigger companies, we find we can pass on better values to our customers by calling on them in person, demonstrating the Jim Dandy Handy Kitchen Set. Can anybody hear me inside?
0: Everybody can hear you every place.
4: Now, just
0: the
4: a
0: woman
4: moment.
0: In the next apartment has a door open, but she doesn't have to.
4: In now, that what case, madam, you'll just have to let me demonstrate the Jim Dandy Handy Kitchen Set in the privacy of your own apartment.
0: Oh.
4: I have here in this little box the greatest boon to housewives ever invented, developed, or discovered. Cuts down your kitchen work. Makes preparing food a pleasure. Makes
0: I am not interested. Good day.
4: Hey, don't close the door. You better take this package. Take it.
0: I don't want it.
4: You'd better want it.
0: Well, I...
4: If you don't take it, lady, one of us is gonna die.
0: What?
4: And, lady, it ain't gonna be me.
5: Yeah, hold on, Williams, and find out.
6: Right.
5: All the noise going on here. You'd think the cops and reporters never been on a murder case before. Yeah, just hold the phone.
6: Right.
7: Faraday. Inspector Faraday.
8: What do you want?
7: I got the city desk on the wire.
8: What do I care?
7: They want to know whether you got any idea who killed the girl.
8: If you newspaper guys don't stop pestering me, I'll clean the whole lot of you out of this apartment.
7: Thank you. Hey, Williams.
6: Yeah?
7: Faraday says no, he's got no idea.
6: Okay, then give me what you got.
7: Right. Body was found in a bedroom.
6: Huh?
7: Apartment belongs to a Mrs. George Trilling, a widow.
6: Huh?
7: With dough.
6: Who was killed?
7: Yeah, the maid. The name was Sarah. Sarah... wait a minute, let me see. I wrote it down here. Sarah Jeffries.
6: Huh?
7: Age about 34. Not pretty. Brown hair.
6: Beautiful blonde maid. Playing in a lavish apartment. Is that it?
7: Well, it ain't it, but I know that's what it's going to be. I got an idea that the maid was killed by mistake.
6: Go ahead. Let's have it.
7: She was found in a bedroom. She wasn't wearing a maid's uniform or anything.
6: Huh?
7: Somebody maybe wanted to knock off Mrs. Trilling.
6: Where was Mrs. Trilling?
7: Oh, out shopping somewhere.
6: Is Boston Blackie working on the case?
7: Yeah, wait a minute. Hey, Faraday.
8: What do you want?
7: Desk wants to know if Boston Blackie is working on this case.
8: No, and he isn't going to be. Now get off that phone.
7: Are you still there, Williams?
6: I'm still here.
7: Faraday says Blackie isn't on the case, but five will get you 10 that he will be on it as soon as he finds out about it.
9: You didn't know
1: anything about the case, Blackie?
5: No, Mary, not until you brought me the newspaper.
1: No.
5: My radio's being fixed, and I've been reading a book.
1: I have an idea I'm going to be sorry I brought you this paper.
5: Oh, don't be silly. I'm on vacation from murder cases.
1: Mm-hmm.
5: Faraday is on this one. He'll find out who killed the maid.
1: Do you think it was mistaken identity, that it was Mrs. Trilling, the murderer wanted to kill?
5: Mary, dear, I am not thinking about murder.
1: Uh-huh.
5: I told you, I was on vacation.
1: I know.
5: Well, what would you like to do this afternoon?
1: Would it make any difference?
5: Why, Mary, I'm surprised at you. Of course it would.
1: Yes.
5: I'm devoting the entire afternoon to you.
1: Oh.
5: Name it and you can have it.
1: Oh, you'll forgive me if I don't understand why you aren't trying to find out who killed that maid.
5: It's none of my business.
1: No, it never is, but that hasn't prevented you from working on murders before.
5: Well, this time it's different. I'm on vacation.
1: Well, the paper says that the police are completely at a loss for either a motive or a clue.
5: Did they?
1: Yes. Faraday gave out an interview saying there's absolutely nothing to indicate why the maid was killed. She had no enemies, there was nothing missing from the apartment, and Mrs. Trilling had no enemies.
5: Tough one, huh?
1: Very.
5: Well,
1: I see what you mean. You're going to see Faraday?
5: Right away.
1: What about your vacation?
5: What vacation?
1: The one you were on.
5: Oh, that?
1: Yes, that.
5: Well, it turned out that it had to be a small vacation with a killer at large.
9: Faraday, homicide.
10: Hello, Inspector.
9: Yeah?
10: This is Mrs. Trilling.
9: Oh, I'm Mrs. Trilling. I've been phoning everywhere trying to get in touch with you. Where are you?
10: Not where I said I'd be.
9: Why not? You said you'd let me know where you were all the time.
10: No. No, I can't. I don't dare.
9: Hey, look, Mrs. Trilling. Someone killed your maid in an attempt to kill you. At least that's what it looks like.
10: I know. That's why I'm afraid.
9: Well, if you're afraid, and you should be, you got to let me know where you are. Or let me give you some protection.
10: No. No, I don't dare.
9: But look.
10: I don't want anyone to know where I am. Not anyone at all. Not even the police.
11: Yes, yes, come in. Come in. What is it with you?
12: Mr. Downey.
11: Speak up.
12: Eddie Blake is back.
11: Finally.
12: Yeah.
11: Well, tell him to come in. At once.
12: Yeah, but
11: at once, do you hear me? You come in with him.
12: Yeah, sure, Mr. Downey, of course.
11: Hurry it up.
13: Come on in, Eddie.
12: Right. Hiya, boss. Well, we had a little accident this afternoon, didn't we?
11: A very unfortunate accident.
12: Unfortunate?
11: Very unfortunate. I didn't want that maid killed.
12: Well, that's what I mean. It was an accident.
11: Speak up.
12: You see, when I was there this morning, that dame Mrs. Trilling came to the door. I didn't know who she was.
11: Yes.
12: All I knew was she was supposed to be out of town.
11: Go on.
12: So I give her the packets.
11: Now, wait a minute.
12: Wait
11: a minute, Blake. Wait just a minute.
12: Huh?
11: You only recently joined Weepy and me in our little enterprise.
12: Yeah, I did.
11: You don't know how long we've planned our perfect little setup.
12: No, I didn't.
11: But you've spoiled it.
12: I've spoiled it?
11: Yes.
12: How did I spoil it?
11: Listen.
12: I give the spiel to the dame just like you told me. Blake's the name, Eddie Blake. I represent the Jim Dandy Handy Kitchen Set Company of West Parthenon, Illinois.
11: I know.
12: In competition with the bigger companies, you know, I give her the whole story.
11: And that isn't all.
12: Well, I don't understand.
13: You're sure right. That wasn't all, was it?
12: I spoiled it?
11: Blake, you've made a mistake.
12: I didn't make
11: the... You almost made a costly mistake. The maid who was our contact is dead.
12: Well, it was her own fault.
11: Now you will have to...
12: Hey, Mr. Downey. Wait a minute. Wait a minute. I didn't mean to do nothing. All I...
14: Hello, boss?
11: Yes, Weepy.
14: I think he's dead.
11: I'm sure he is. Very sure.
14: Now, he was cute enough, boss. You know that? After he finds he makes a mistake giving the package to the woman instead of the maid, he goes back to the apartment. He brings back the stuff he made her take.
11: Is that so?
14: I got it inside.
11: He shouldn't have killed the maid.
14: Well...
11: That's going to bring the police too close to us.
14: How? They can't find her.
11: Perhaps.
14: Besides, we got 3-4 other maids working for us. That's the list right in your desk.
11: I know.
14: We'll do all right.
11: Of course we will, of course. But I still wish he hadn't killed that maid.
14: You know something, Mr. Downey?
11: What's that?
14: I'm pretty sure he wishes that himself right now.
9: Mackie, I'm not going to lose my temper. I'm not going to tell you to get out of my office. But so help me, if you don't leave me alone... I'll throw you out.
5: So help you, you'll throw me out. Okay, so I'll help you.
9: I didn't say that.
5: It was close enough. I know what you really meant, though, Faraday. Now listen to me.
9: Mm-hmm.
5: I just came from the apartment house where that maid was killed.
9: Go on back. Maybe something will happen to you.
5: You aren't that lucky. Are you going to listen to me?
9: Yeah, go on, talk. I never heard a guy talk more in my life.
5: It's a habit that I got into when I was young.
9: Yeah.
5: Faraday, I didn't try to get into the murder apartment just now. I spent my time calling on neighbors of Mrs. Trilling.
9: So?
5: So I found out something that makes me want to see her right away. Where's she hiding?
9: You wanted to talk, so talk. I'm just listening.
5: That's what I like. Cooperation.
9: Mm-hmm.
5: But it doesn't matter. I'll take it from here myself.
9: Take it as far as you can. And be sure you go with it.
5: Listen, Inspector, Mrs. Trilling had a caller this morning, several hours before her maid was killed.
9: Isn't that unusual? Blackie, how do you do it?
5: Okay, but this was a particular kind of caller.
9: Particular?
5: You see, the woman in the next apartment had her door open and could hear most of the conversation between Mrs. Trilling and this man.
9: What big ears she had.
5: The caller was a door-to-door salesman, selling something called the Jim Dandy Handy Kitchen Set. Only I just checked, and there is no such thing.
9: No kidding. Gosh, Blackie, the things you find out. What about it?
5: Well, I was thinking.
9: Strange work for you, Blackie.
5: I was thinking that if that salesman wasn't selling any Jim Dandy Handy Kitchen Set, isn't it logical that he was selling death?
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3: And now, back to Boston Blackie. Though her maid, Sarah, warned her not to open her apartment door, Mrs. Trilling did so anyway and was confronted by Eddie Blake, a door-to-door salesman who told her to accept a package from him or die. Later, Sarah is found murdered in Mrs. Trilling's bed. To all appearances, Mrs. Trilling herself was the intended victim. As we return to our story, Boston Blackie and his friend, Mary Wesley, ring the doorbell at Mrs. Trilling's apartment.
15: Blackie, how many times are you going to ring that bell before you're convinced Mrs. Trilling isn't at home?
5: Once more. There, Mary, that convinced me.
15: Oh?
5: That convinces me the door is unlocked.
15: No.
5: And now for a look around.
15: Well, I'll look for a story in one of Mrs. Trilling's magazines while you look for a clue in Sarah's murder.
5: You'll find a good story before I find a good clue, I'll bet. Faraday's men have been all over this apartment, especially in the living room and bedroom. So I'll see what's in the kitchen first.
15: I'll tell you right now what's in there. A stove, a refrigerator, a cupboard, and linoleum on the floor.
5: How'd you guess, Mary? That's exactly what I found.
15: I was in a kitchen once.
5: So was someone else, not so long ago. What do you think I just found under the sink?
15: I can tell you that, too. The floor.
5: No, something on the floor.
15: Hmm. You know what it looks like to me? An orange-colored piece of wrapping paper.
5: Right. And I can tell by the creases in it, it was taken off a package, a small package, and recently.
15: Oh, now.
5: Heavy orange wrapping paper. Strange color for wrapping paper.
15: What are you trying to do, see through it?
5: No, read the watermark, if any.
15: Watermark?
5: Yeah, here it is. The Lawrence Paper Company. This paper might tie in with the door-to-door salesman I told Faraday about.
15: Well, it ought to be easy to find out from the watermark who makes the paper. And the people who made the paper can tell you who uses it. And the people who use it may be able to tell you what was in it. Am I brilliant?
5: Brilliant enough to look in the phone book and get me the number of the Lawrence Paper Company.
15: Well, I'll try. You know, a still better way to find out what was in that paper is to ask Mrs. Trilling. I wonder where she is.
5: I don't know. Faraday wouldn't tell me. But I have a hunch this piece of paper is going to wrap up this case.
11: Sit down. Sit down, Mrs. Trilling.
15: Thank you. You know why I'm here, of course.
11: I might.
15: Yeah, I guess
11: but
15: you might.
11: But suppose, just to be on the safe side, you tell me.
15: I know what you're doing, Mr. Downing.
11: You do?
15: It's very clever, and I'd like to work with you.
11: Oh, I see. Well, first let me ask you something.
15: Yes?
11: How did you find me?
15: My maid told me about you before I killed her.
11: You killed your maid?
15: Yes, I had to. Or she would have killed me.
11: That's so.
15: After I found out what was in that package your Mr. Blake gave me.
11: You found it.
15: Now, when do I start working with you?
11: Right away, Mrs. Trilling.
15: Oh, good.
11: I actually believed Eddie Blake killed your maid. And because I admire your handiwork and to introduce you to the business, suppose I show you around the shop.
15: I'd like that very much.
11: This way, Mrs. Trilling. This way.
15: All right.
11: This door here leads to my workshop.
15: Mm-hmm.
11: You know, of course, that I'm the best in my business. The best.
15: No.
11: After you.
15: Thank you. Are we going to see your workshop?
11: Yes. And here's some of my work. Weepy. Weepy.
16: You call me, Mr. Downey?
11: Yes, Weepy. Come here.
16: Come
11: Downey. Here.
16: Mr. Downey, I'm... Hey, who's the dame? What happened to her?
11: The woman is Mrs. Trilling.
16: Mrs.
11: And
16: Trilling?
11: And I just knocked her out with my blackjack. What I want you to do is to take her out of here.
16: Oh, I can't do anything right now, Mr. Downey.
11: Listen to
16: me.
11: Now,
16: you deliver that package to the maid at number 3 now that Eddie isn't with it.
11: You'll make the delivery to number 3 later.
16: Yeah, but I can't.
11: Right now, I want you to take Mrs. Trilling out of here and finish the job that I started.
17: Lawrence Paper Company.
18: Hello, this is Boston Blackie. I'd like to speak to the man in charge of sales, please.
17: Well, I'm speaking to him now, yes. I'm in charge of everything around here, yes.
18: Well, I guess you can help me then.
17: Maybe.
18: You make an orange-colored wrapping paper, don't you?
17: If it's got our watermark, I guess we do.
18: Well, it does have your watermark on it.
17: Well?
18: Who uses it? Could you tell me that without guessing?
17: Yes, guess could. Well, it'd take a while to have to look at our order sheets.
18: Well, do that, will you? And right away?
17: Well, I can't do it right away, Blackie. And even if I started now, I might have to look back through a lot of old records.
18: Well, look then.
17: Yes, we haven't sold any of that orange wrapping paper for, well, I guess, maybe a year.
18: Well, you can find out for me. I mean, well, who uses it? Can't you find that out?
17: Oh, sure.
18: Sure what?
17: Sure, I can find out for you, I guess.

0: Come in. Well, Weepy, how did you make... Oh? Who are you?
1: Doesn't matter. You, Mr. Danny?
0: I am, sir. I am.
1: I'd like to talk to you, Mr. Danny.
0: Well, you can start by telling me who you are and how you found me.
1: Jones. John Jones is the name.
0: John Jones.
1: And if you're interested, I found you by getting your name and address from the man who sold you orange wrapping paper.
0: Oh. Well, what do you want, Mr. Jones?
1: Just a second. You know, the air in here is awfully stuffy. Mind if I open this window?
0: Yes, I certainly do. It's windy out and my desk is covered with papers.
1: Oh, I'm sure it isn't windy enough to blow your papers around.
0: Now, don't open that window. Now, look what you've done. Close that window, will you?
1: Oh, it is windy, isn't it?
0: Yes.
1: Sorry, Mr. Danny. I'll help you
0: stupid
1: pick your papers up off the floor.
0: Don't bother.
1: No, I insist.
0: Leave them alone.
1: This is all my fault. I shouldn't have opened the window.
0: No, you shouldn't have.
1: But I'll have all your papers back on the desk in no time at all.
0: Look, Blackie, just who do you think you're fooling?
1: You call me Blackie?
0: Yes. Boston Blackie.
1: Well, you can tell your grandchildren the Boston Blackie picked up your papers for you.
0: Never mind.
1: There they are, back on your desk.
0: Now, look. You came here for something. Now, what was it?
1: You might say I blew in to shoot the breeze with you, Danny.
0: Very funny.
1: So now I'll also blow.
0: I don't understand this. But all I know is that whatever you came in for, you didn't get.
1: I wouldn't say that, Danny. I wouldn't say that at all.
2: Hey, Mr. Downey.
0: Oh, come in, Weepy. Come in. Our time you got back. We've got work to do.
2: What, more work, Mr. Downey?
0: Yes, much more. Well,
2: don't you think I've done enough for one day?
0: No.
2: I finished off that Mrs. Thrilling like you told me. That took a couple hours. After that, I made that delivery to number 3. Or I tried to.
0: Tried to? Delivery had to be made today. The woman gets back to town tomorrow.
2: Yeah, I know that, but the maid at number 3 wouldn't take it.
0: What'd you do?
2: She said a guy was there already today with a sales talk, and he gave her a package and everything.
0: What?
2: Yeah, he gave her a package and everything. She didn't crack to him, though, because when she opened it, there was nothing in it.
0: I know who delivered that package. Boston Blackie.
3: Blackie?
0: Yes, he was here a while ago. And after he left, I couldn't find our list. He must have taken it with him, and he's trying to find out what we're doing by calling on the people listed.
3: Gee.
0: Blackie got nothing at number 3. Contact number 4 by phone, Weepy, right away. We'll have a surprise for Blackie when he gets there.
2: Sure is a nice day to sit in the park, Mr. Downey.
0: We're not here because it's a nice day. And if that maid at number 4 doesn't show up soon, it's going to turn out to be a bad day, Weepy.
2: Hey, you think this is her coming down the sidewalk now?
0: Well, it's about time.
2: Yeah.
0: About time. Call her over here, Weepy.
2: Yeah, sure. Hey, Harriet.
4: Oh.
2: Harriet.
0: That's so loud.
2: Here we are.
4: Oh, hello, Weepy. You sent for me. You said the big boss wanted to see me. Is anything wrong?
2: Yeah, I'll let the big boss tell you about that. This is him, Mr. Downey.
4: Hello.
0: How do you do? You're the maid in apartment 3F at 2142 95th Street? Are you Harriet?
4: Yes.
0: And a salesman hasn't been to see you yet today, has he? Has he?
4: No.
0: Answer quickly, please.
4: No, I'm not even expecting him till tomorrow. It's all right if you don't come till the day after, because the lady at the house will be back till the day after that.
0: Well, we think a salesman is going to call on you this afternoon.
2: A phony, though, Harriet.
4: What?
0: Never mind, Weepy. Never mind,
2: no,
0: please.
2: No, sure, Mr. Downey.
0: I'll handle this. I'll handle this very well. And I want you to do what I tell you to when this salesman shows up, Harriet.
4: All right.
0: You do what I tell you to do, and then we'll handle him.

0: Yeah?
1: Good afternoon, madam. Good afternoon. Jones is the name, Giant Jones. I represent the Jim Dandy Handy Kitchen Set Company, West Parthenon, Illinois.
0: Now, just
1: let me step inside for a moment or two, and I'll show you something that will cut hours from the time you spend in the kitchen and make cooking a pleasure, too.
0: Oh, very well.
1: Thank you. And before I leave, you'll thank me. Now, to begin with, madam, is there a knife in your kitchen with a blade, a spoon with a handle, a fork with prongs?
0: Well
1: if there is, you need one of these. Now, I'll tell you what I'm going to do. You may not believe it, madam, but in this little package is the answer to your kitchen prayers.
2: And in this little hand is the answer to the question, do you want to say your prayers?
1: Oh, Danny, it's you.
2: Surprised, aren't you?
1: Not very.
2: Weepy?
3: Yeah, boss?
2: Keep your gun on him and shoot in case he goes for me.
3: Sure, Mr. Danny.
2: Now, Blackie, raise your hands and turn around so that you face the wall.
1: If I raise my hands, I'll have to drop the package under my arm.
2: Well, drop it then. Drop it.
1: All right, but don't forget, you told me to.
3: Hey, Mr. Donnie, the room's full of smoke.
2: I know it. Blackie dropped a smoke bomb. Hurry, shoot him quickly.
3: I can't see him.
2: Well, shoot anyway. You might get him.
3: Okay.
0: No, don't. I'll be here too.
2: Get down on the floor, Harry. Forget. You can't see anything.
3: Start shooting, Weepy. Start shooting.
4: Even a riot in here, Mr. Donnie.
5: Oh, yes, I am, Weepy.
2: Right here. Weepy, did you get Blackie?
1: No, Danny. Blackie got Weepy.
2: What?
1: And Danny, you go too.
2: No.
1: All right, Faraday, come on in.
6: All right, Blackie.
1: Yes, Faraday. I close this case for you.
6: Okay. But Blackie, how about doing the same thing to your mouth?
1: All right, madam. A genuine confession of murder I have here. An expose of a racket, the likes of which your fair eyes have never seen before.
0: How much is it, sir? One dime, one-tenth of a dollar?
1: It's only free, Mary. It's interesting. The racket was positively ingenious.
0: It was stolen jewelry, wasn't it, Blackie?
1: Yes, but it was stolen in a very clever way.
0: Huh?
1: The maid of the house was talked into stealing a valuable piece of the jewelry while her mistress was away.
0: Uh-huh.
1: Then she delivered it to Downey.
0: Oh, I see.
1: Then Downey would make a copy of the jewels, keep the originals, and send the copy back to the maid at her place of employment by a phony door-to-door salesman.
0: Oh, I get it. It's pretty complicated. Well, that's that. I know you brought the smoke bomb with you because you thought Downey and Weepy were waiting for you, but, Blackie, I thought you were on vacation.
1: I was. I had a wonderful time. Wish you were there. An X marks the spot I put Downey and Weepy on.

0: make mine CV, because for me there is no finer beer, and it's just as smooth.
1: Make mine CV. 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
0: 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You're sure it's pure, and it's just as smooth.
1: And now, here is a preview of what happens next week.
2: Hello.
3: Hello, Beverly.
2: Oh, darling, hello. Where are you?
3: In a drugstore downtown. I thought I'd call and see how you're feeling.
2: A little better.
3: Oh?
2: Are you going to be home soon?
3: No, not for a couple of hours yet.
2: Oh.
3: Now, look, I want you to take that medicine I got for you. It's 10 o'clock, and it's supposed to be taken at 10.
2: Oh, darling, do I have to?
3: Yes, you have to.
2: You know how I hate to take medicine of any kind.
3: Well, you want to feel better, don't you?
2: Yes, of course.
3: Then take the medicine you're supposed to, when you're supposed to.
2: All right, darling, I will. In a little while.
3: No, right now, sweetheart. While we're on the phone, so I'll know you're taking it.
2: You don't trust me, do you?
3: Not when it comes to taking medicine.
2: Darling.
3: Now, go get it. I'll wait.
2: Oh, I don't have to get it. It's right here on the table beside me.
3: Oh, that's good.
2: I've been looking at it for an hour, trying to get up enough courage to take it by 10, as you said I should.
3: It won't taste as bad as you think.
2: Oh.
3: Now, pour it into a glass, about an inch from the bottom, and you drink it down.
2: For your sake, darling. Just a minute.
3: All right. Can you pour out a good dose of it?
2: Yes, darling, a whole inch.
3: That's a good girl. Now drink it down.
2: Here goes.
3: Drink it.
2: Oh.
3: Did you drink it?
2: Yes. Tom, it tastes awful. It's burning me. What is it?
3: Poison, sweetheart. Deadly poison.

0: Hello.
1: Hello, Beverly.
0: Oh, darling, hello. Where are you?
1: In a drugstore downtown. I thought I'd call and see how you're feeling.
0: A little better.
1: Oh?
0: Are you going to be home soon?
1: No, not for a couple of hours yet.
0: Oh.
1: Now, look, I want you to take that medicine I got for you. It's 10 o'clock, and it's supposed to be taken at 10.
0: Oh, darling, do I have to?
1: Yes, you have to.
0: You know how I hate to take medicine of any kind.
1: Well, you want to feel better, don't you?
0: Yes, of course.
1: Then take the medicine you're supposed to, when you're supposed to.
0: All right, darling, I will. In a little while.
1: No, right now, sweetheart. While we're on the phone, so I'll know you're taking it.
0: You don't trust me, do you?
1: Not when it comes to taking medicine.
0: Darling.
1: Now, go get it. I'll wait.
0: Oh, I don't have to get it. It's right here on the table beside me.
1: Oh, that's good.
0: I've been looking at it for an hour, trying to get up enough courage to take it by 10, as you said I should.
1: And it won't taste as bad as you think.
0: Oh.
1: Now pour it into a glass, about an inch from the bottom, and you drink it down.
0: For your sake, darling. Just a minute.
1: All right. You pour out a good dose of it?
0: Yes, darling, a whole inch.
1: That's a good girl. Now drink it down.
0: Here it goes.
1: Drink it.
0: Oh.
1: Did you drink it?
0: Oh, it tastes awful. It's burning me. What is it?
1: It's poison, sweetheart. Deadly poison.
0: Tom.
1: Yes, sweetheart. And death will come so fast you won't have time to call the police. So no one will ever know I just killed you.
0: Tom.
1: So long.
2: Operator.
0: Operator, get me...

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0: Yes, sir, it's smooth. 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There is no finer beer.
1: But now on to Dick Calmer as Boston Blackie. Enemy to those who make him an enemy. Friend to those who have no friend.
2: You next, mister?
3: Yes, I'll take a pack of those razor blades and a ball on the counter here.
2: Very good.
3: They're just 10 cents, huh?
2: That's right. Best razor blade bargain in town.
3: Well, I wouldn't know. Here you are.
2: Thank you.
3: Is this the only drugstore in town without a clock in it?
2: Oh, no. There's the clock on the wall at the back of the store, right over the phone booth you just came out of.
3: An observing kid, aren't you?
2: Indeed, I am.
3: 2 minutes after 10, huh?
2: Correct.
3: Is that clock right?
2: Right on the dot.
3: Oh, that's bad. I promised my wife I'd be home at 9:30.
2: Really?
3: Oh, well, there have been a lot of other nights when Beverly wouldn't speak to me.
4: Supervisor sent you to see me. Is that right, Miss Randolph?
5: Yes, sir.
4: You're Operator 16?
5: Yes, I am.
4: I'm Inspector Faraday of Homicide.
5: Oh, how do you do?
4: This is Boston Blackie.
6: How do you do, Miss Randolph?
4: Mrs. Beverly Robertson was found dead a little while ago, as you know. The phone's still in her hand. I understand you reported an emergency at her number.
5: Yes. I was sure there was something wrong because she seemed in pain, was trying to tell me to get her something.
6: Get her what?
4: Quiet, Blackie.
6: Okay.
4: Get her what, Miss Randolph?
5: Well, she never got that far. All she said was, get me, twice, just like that.
4: Thanks, Miss Randolph. Well, Blackie, that proves it.
6: Proves what?
4: That Mrs. Robertson committed suicide.
6: Oh, and then picked up the phone and tried to call for help. Well, why would she do that?
4: Because after she took the poison, she changed her mind.
6: You think so, do you, Faraday?
4: Mm-hmm.
6: Well, after I've worked on this case a little while, maybe I'll change yours.

0: Come in. I said come in. Come in, can't you hear me?
1: Hello. May I come in?
0: I said you could.
1: You're Tom Robertson, I imagine.
0: Some imagination you've got. I ought to be Robertson. This is his house. Who are you?
1: Boston Blackie. But I'll wait till you're through shaving to talk to you.
0: Oh, come on in and talk now.
1: Fine. Prefer an electric razor to the soap and water kind, do you?
0: That's the general idea. What do you want, Blackie?
1: I'd just like to ask you a few questions about what happened here at 10 o'clock last night.
0: You know what happened. If you read the papers or talked to the police. Because the police have already talked to me.
1: I know that.
0: Oh?
1: But I'd like to talk to you, too.
0: So?
1: I have nothing to go on, but a maybe. But it's maybe your wife was murdered.
0: And maybe I murdered her, too, huh?
1: I didn't say that. But if my hunch is right, somebody killed her, and I'd like to find out who.
0: Go ahead.
1: Well, first tell me something. Did your wife have any reason to commit suicide?
0: I don't know.
1: Was she insured?
0: Yeah. But the policy's no good because she killed herself.
1: I see.
0: And before you get around to asking me where the poison came from, I don't know that either because I didn't buy any.
1: I didn't say you did.
0: Well, but you're thinking it.
1: You don't know what I'm thinking.
0: I know what you're doing, though. You're bothering me. But get out of here before I throw you out.
1: Robertson, the more you talk, the more you make me think what you don't want me to think.
0: I said I'd throw you out. Maybe I just better do it.
1: Now, look, Robertson. Oh, yeah. For that, you get this. Don't bother to get up off the floor, pal. I can find the door as easily as my fist found your chin.
2: Come in.
3: Carol, did you see the...
2: Miss Martin to you, Miss Garber, during business hours, remember?
3: I'm sorry, but this doesn't have anything to do with business. Did you see what's in this morning's papers? Look at it.
2: I saw it on my way to the office. It has nothing to do with business, did you say?
3: Well, yes, I guess it does at that.
2: It just kept us from going out of business, that's all.
3: But what's amazing is I didn't think he'd do it, Carol.
2: Miss Martin, Miss Garber, this is a business office, remember?
3: All right, but as I started to say, I didn't think he'd do it.
2: He had to do it. It was self-defense. And a guy who'll do anything to save a dime will do more than anything to save his life. Wait a minute.
3: Okay.
2: Martin Merchandise Company, good morning.
4: Miss Martin, please.
2: Speaking.
4: Oh, Miss Martin, this is Robertson.
2: Yeah, hello.
4: Hi.
2: Where are you?
4: I'm in a phone booth. It's all right to talk.
2: Is it?
4: I would have come to the office, only I thought I'd better not so soon after last night. Is there a job for me?
2: Yeah, tonight, on Highway 10. Meet us at the junction of Highway 10 and 18A at midnight tonight.
4: All right, I'll be there.
2: Tom?
4: Yes?
2: My deepest sympathies at the loss of your wife.
4: Oh, thanks. Goodbye.
2: Goodbye.
3: What's the joke, Miss Martin?
2: Oh, I really shouldn't laugh, should I, Miss Garber? Mrs. Robertson was a nice kid, I hear. Too bad she had to stop living because she found out what her husband does for his.
5: Here you are, sir. 65 out of a dollar. Next?
1: I'm next. All I want is a little information.
5: Oh, I know about what, too. You're another policeman, aren't you?
1: No, not exactly. I'm Boston Blackie.
5: Hey, no kidding.
1: That's right.
5: Gee. Well, gosh, Blackie, I told the police already everything I know about that guy who was here last night. I nearly fell over when I read about him in the paper this morning.
1: Well, maybe you'll fall apart when I'm through with this case.
5: Really?
1: I'm going to try to prove his wife was murdered, that maybe he killed her.
5: Oh, not even you can do that, Blackie. He was here when she died, right here in this drugstore.
1: I'm aware of that. And it's 5 or 6 miles from here to his home.
5: I know, but he was sure here at 10 last night because he asked the time when he came out of the phone booth.
1: Asked the time, huh?
5: Yes.
1: Well, that's usually done by people trying to establish an alibi.
5: Oh.
1: But in this case, it could be a coincidence. What else did he do?
5: Well, he bought a pack of these razor blades on the counter here. They're cheap, but they're the best razor blade bargain in town.
1: Robertson bought a pack of razor blades?
5: Well, sure. A fella has to shave.
1: But not with a blade.
5: No.
1: Robertson uses an electric razor.
5: What? Then why did he buy razor blades? Bargain or no bargain?
1: Maybe to make awfully sure that you'd guarantee he was here at exactly 10 o'clock last night.
5: Oh.
1: Which might mean he knew she was going to die and at exactly 10.
5: But, Blackie, he was here at 10, so how could he have given her that medicine? She took it at 10 o'clock, too. And it was the medicine that killed her.
1: I know that. And I know something else, too.
5: What?
1: Even if Robertson did kill his wife with that medicine, it's going to be tough.

0: you'd never know it was the same girl.
1: I don't think I'd recognize you either, Helen. Very convincing. You both even have grease smudges on your face.
2: Hey, quiet, you two. I think I hear the truck coming down the highway now.
0: Yeah, I hear it too.
2: Let's go, Helen.
0: Okay.
2: And remember, Tom, you slip back of the truck and you go around to the other side and you slug the driver from behind.
1: Yeah, I know what to do.
0: Carol, what if there's a rider?
2: I know there isn't. I checked. Unless he picked up a hitchhiker and he's not supposed to do that.
0: Oh.
2: He's getting close now. Let's go out and wait for help.
3: Good luck, Carol. Helen?
2: Yeah,
0: thanks.
2: You too, and don't muff anything. Growl on the road far enough, Helen. Start waving.
0: Don't
2: smile, stupid. Look unhappy. We're in his lights now, and he's slowing down.
4: Hey, mister. Hey, mister.
0: Please, mister.
4: Stop, will you?
0: Hey, mister, will you stop?
4: Hey, mister. Stop.
0: Hey, mister. Stop.
2: Stop me.
5: Trouble here, girls. The car used run out of gas.
2: Oh, thank goodness. We've been here for almost an hour.
0: There's something wrong with the engine or whatever makes the car go.
5: Well, that's usually what makes it go. Now, wait, I'll pull up alongside the road ahead of you and have a look at it.
2: Oh, don't bother to do that. We'll leave the car here if you'll give us a lift to the nearest garage.
5: Well, I'll be more than glad to do that for you. Just, hey, what's going on
3: you're
5: here?
3: Going...
5: Oh, hold up, Vern. Oh, you torch. Drop the flexic. Put it up the flexic.
2: Tom, you fool. You bungled it.
6: You killed him. You killed him, Carol.
0: Carol, this is something I didn't count on.
2: I didn't count on Tom bungling things either. You got to look at Tom. I had to kill him.
6: It was a mistake, Carol, killing him like this.
2: The only mistake was his, being so fast you couldn't knock him out. But it was his mistake. And his last.
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7: And now back to Boston Blackie. While he speaks to her from a drugstore phone booth, Tom Robertson talks his wife into taking some medicine, which is poison. But neither the police nor Boston Blackie can accuse Robertson of murder, for it is firmly established that he was in the drugstore at the exact time of his wife's death. Furthermore, no motive for murder can be found. So, for Blackie's objections, police list the death as suicide. As we return to our...
9: Faraday, I tell you, I'm more convinced than ever that Mrs. Robertson was murdered and probably by her husband.
10: Look, right now this officer of mine has trouble enough. I'm working on the case of that murdered truck driver.
9: Well, great, I'll solve it for you if you'll just listen to me for 4 minutes.
10: What for?
9: I told you, minutes.
10: Oh...
9: Faraday, I had a talk with the clerk in Wallace's drugstore.
10: Fine. Learn any neighborhood gossip?
9: Yes. At exactly 10, the night of his wife's death, Robertson bought a package of razor blades from that clerk.
10: He did.
9: But all he uses is an electric razor.
10: Are you serious?
9: Yes. And I have a pretty serious hunch that Mrs. Robertson's death was murder.
10: You do.
9: Faraday, Robertson went out of his way to make certain that he'd be seen in Wallace's drugstore at the exact time of his wife's death.
10: I know he asked the time, and that's the way to establish an alibi. But how did Robertson know when his wife would take that poison?
9: There's one of two ways he might have known that.
10: Mm-hmm.
9: Maybe she took that certain medicine at regular hours, or, better still, the phone call he made from the drugstore could have been to his wife.
10: Reminding her to take it, huh?
9: Yeah.
10: Maybe even having her take it before he hung up.
9: Now I know you've been listening to me.
10: Hold it a minute. Faraday, homicide.
11: Inspector Faraday, this is Dr. Morrow's secretary.
10: Oh, yeah. Has he been able to trace the poison that killed Mrs. Robertson?
11: Yes, that's what he asked me to call you about. It contained a very rare drug, Inspector. Very little of it in town and very hard to get.
10: Well, who bought it recently and where?
11: There's been no record of a sale of it for 6 months, but we did run across something extremely interesting.
10: Yeah?
11: A quantity of it was stolen along with an entire truck.

0: drugs had disappeared one night a month ago.
1: Hijacked, you mean?
0: Yes.
1: Thanks a lot. Goodbye.
0: Goodbye.
1: Lucky, you think you have something.
2: Yes, Faraday. Big ears and sharp ones, too. I heard what the girl said.
1: Then you know what it means, don't you? There's a connection between Mrs. Robertson's death and the hijack mob that killed the driver last night.
2: It sounds that way.
1: Yep.
2: And you agree her death sounds like murder, too, don't you?
1: Yes, I do. But I'm going after those hijackers first. And believe me, it's going to be tough.
2: First murder's first, Inspector. Do it my way. Go after Robertson for killing his wife, and catching those hijackers will be easy.
3: There's the phone, Carol.
4: So what?
3: Well, you want me to answer it?
4: Definitely not. Oh, the office is closed for the day. Just throw the key on the switchboard, will you, Helen?
3: Okay, but it might be a customer.
4: The Martin Merchandise Company can wait till another business day for another customer. Oh, I'm tired.
3: Well, I'm worried.
4: About what?
3: Killing that truck driver.
4: What is there to worry about, Helen?
3: Carol, what if they trace the stolen stuff to us?
4: Have they been able to do that yet?
3: No.
4: Well, they never will. And why?
3: Why?
4: Because we repackage and relabel everything we steal. Simple, isn't it?
3: Yes. But someday we'll slip up.
4: Oh, no, we won't. I'm careful to get rid of anything out of the ordinary. The drug I used to put a good kick in the poison for Tom's wife was the only thing unusual that I didn't get rid of.
3: But, Carol, that was stuff we got when we hijacked that drug truck a month ago.
4: I know. But I had an idea a month ago that Tom's wife knew what the score was. And I made him admit it.
3: Yeah.
4: Where is Tom, incidentally?
3: Oh, he went home about an hour ago. He said he was tired after last night.
4: I'm tired after today. I think I'll go home and get some sleep.
3: I wish I was sure I could sleep tonight.
4: What's there to keep you awake, honey? Worry?
3: Yes.
4: I tell you, the police will never catch us. Never.
5: Operator.
2: Operator 16, please.
5: This is Operator 16.
2: Oh, Miss Randolph, or should I say, hello, beautiful. This is Boston Blackie.
5: And this is the telephone company. We don't allow private conversations.
2: Oh, I think the big bad company will allow this one.
5: Yes? Why?
2: Because all I want to know is what time you get off work and what you're doing right after that.
5: Your number, please.
2: Let me have your number at home.
5: Now, really?
2: Don't become alarmed, Miss Randolph. It isn't what you're thinking.
5: I'll switch you to another operator.
2: No, you'll do. Seriously, though. I already have your company's permission to talk to you.
5: Oh, well.
2: This is in connection with the death of Mrs. Robertson.
5: Well, that's different.
2: Are you going to be home tonight?
5: Yes, I am. I get off at 11.
2: Fine. Inspector Faraday will be there to see you and tell you what I want you to do.
5: I might have known it would be someone like the inspector.
2: Don't worry. Just when you're getting so bored you think you can't stand him a minute more, I'll come along with a killer to liven things up.
1: Hello?
5: Hello, Mr. Robertson?
6: Yes?
5: Sorry to waken you this time of night, Mr. Robertson.
6: Who's this?
5: You don't know me, sir. I'm a telephone operator, number 16.
6: Yes?
5: Mr. Robertson, are you awake enough to understand what I'm saying?
6: Yes, go ahead.
5: Well, I'm the operator who answered the emergency call from your wife as she was dying. Shall I go on?
6: Yes, go on.
5: Well, she said a lot more than I told the police.
6: What was that?
5: You heard me. My name is Jane Randolph. I live alone in apartment 1A at 1 West 66th Street.
6: Well, what do you want?
5: I want you to be in my apartment in half an hour with a lot of money in your hand. Bye now.
6: Hello? Hello? Hello? Oh. Circle 6459.
5: Hello?
6: Hello, Carol. This is Tom.
5: What's the idea of waking me up at this time of night?
6: Listen, Carol, I just got a phone call from a telephone operator.
5: Yeah?
6: She answered when my wife dialed operator to call the police, I guess, and she knows something.
5: Oh, fine.
6: Carol, what'll I do to shut her up?
5: I'll think of something.
6: Yeah, but what?
5: Come down here right away. By the time you get here, I'll have it fixed so you won't have to worry about her.

0: Okay, Carol. Got that typed out.
1: Read the last sentence back to me, will you, Helen?
0: Okay. I put the poison in her medicine and then phoned her from Wallace's drugstore at 10 o'clock and talked her into drinking it while I was on the phone. Okay?
1: Perfect. Now, write this for me. The next night...
0: The next night...
1: I killed... That truck driver.
0: That truck driver.
1: Near the junction...
0: Near the junction...
1: Of Highway 10...
0: Of Highway 10...
1: And 18A.
0: And 18A. Next night, I killed that truck driver near the junction of Highway 10 and 18A. Okay, anything else?
1: Mm-hmm. Yeah. I had no accomplices.
0: I had no accomplices.
1: Nor anything to do.
0: Nor anything to do.
1: To do with,
0: With the...
1: Wait a minute now. Any of the other hijack jobs...
0: Any of the other hijack jobs...
1: Except the drug truck.
0: Except the drug truck.
1: And that's when I got the poison.
0: And that's when I got the poison...
1: To kill my wife.
0: To kill my wife. There, now what?
1: Now we get the sign and our worries about a certain operator are over.
0: Telephone operator?
1: Well, let's just say that what a certain telephone operator knows certainly won't hurt Tom Robinson.
2: Well, Miss Randolph,
3: yes?
2: It's been 30 minutes since you made that phone call for Blackie. Where's Robinson?
3: Maybe he's still on his way, Inspector Faraday.
2: What you told him would have had him here in 10 minutes.
3: I suppose so.
2: He's not here. Even Blackie's failed to show up.
3: That is odd.
2: There's nothing odd about it at all. It's just another of Blackie's crazy ideas that hasn't worked. The only thing odd is that I waste my time with him, too.
3: I'm awfully sorry. Is there anything else I can do?
2: Yes. When Blackie shows up, tell him what I think of him. Well, but then the telephone company doesn't approve of that kind of language, does it?
4: What's this note mean, Carol?
1: It means that I can dictate a pretty good letter.
0: And that I know how to type. Here's a pen.
4: Oh, I'm not going to sign my name to this. It tells how I killed my wife. It says I shot the truck driver.
1: You can read, can't you?
4: But you can't.
1: Well, let's see if you can write. Sign it.
4: No, I won't. I didn't come over here for this. I came to get help from you to keep that telephone operator quiet.
1: Oh, but you did come over here for this. Or would you prefer this?
4: Huh? Oh. I either sign this note or you use that gun of yours on me. Is that it?
1: You know I will, too. Helen, give me that pen.
0: Sure, here. Sign the note.
4: No, I won't do it. I won't.
1: Tom, I'll kill you if you don't, just as quickly and surely as I killed that truck driver.
4: If I do sign it, then what?
1: Well, then you can go into hiding. If you can stay away from the police, okay. And if you can't, well, that's too bad.
0: But it's better than getting shot tonight, isn't it, Tom?
1: Keep reminding him, Helen. I think you'll sign.
0: Sure.
4: You promise to let me go if I sign this? You promise?
1: Oh, you promise, too, don't you, Helen?
0: Oh, yes.
4: All right, I'll sign it.
1: Swell. Now you're being smart.
4: There you are, it's signed.
1: Look at it, Helen, see if it's right.
0: He signed.
4: Now, I can go, can I?
1: Yeah, for a little ride with us.
4: Huh?
0: You heard her, Tom.
4: No, you said if I signed the note, you'd let me go. You'd let me take my chances keeping away from the police.
5: If I were you, Robinson,
0: oh,
5: I'd prefer the police to these two.
4: Blackie.
1: Helen, let's get out of here.
5: Stay where you are, all three of you.
1: Helen.
5: You, Carol, Helen.
1: No.
5: You can turn around and face me. And then we'll all go down to headquarters and face the music. Well, Robinson.
4: Yes?
5: You'll be leaving Faraday's office for cell pretty soon, just as Helen and Carol did a few minutes ago.
4: I sure don't know how you trailed me to Carol's, Blackie.
5: Oh, it was easy. I was waiting outside your house when you left for her place.
4: But why?
5: Because I wasn't sure you'd fall for that phone call you got from the telephone operator.
4: You knew about that?
5: I arranged it.
4: Arranged it?
5: Your wife didn't get to tell her anything before she died. The operator made that phony call at my request. I was pretty sure you killed your wife.
4: But you couldn't have been. You had no way of knowing it or even guessing.
5: Oh, yes, I did. You knew your wife was going to die at a certain time, so you did everything you could to establish you were in that drugstore at that time. Even bought razor blades.
6: Oh, but I...
5: But Robertson, you use an electric razor.
6: Oh. Well, you're pretty smart, Blackie. Well, I'm pretty dumb.
5: I'd say you were pretty dumb. Because your use of an electric razor is going to send you to the electric chair.
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8: And now, here's a glimpse of what happens in next week's Boston Blackie Adventure.
9: Well, tell me what kind of a person she is, and perhaps I can suggest something.
5: Well, she's a simple type. Oh. Like simple people like me, and simple prices.
9: Like what?
5: Well, actually, she'd be angry if I spent more than 10 cents.
9: 10 cents? I know exactly what you mean.
5: You do?
9: In this drawer here, I have just the thing for you, sir.
5: What is that, an electric light?
9: A diamond necklace, sir, worth, as you could probably guess, not one penny less than $10,000.
5: I can guess.
9: But to you, sir, the price is

0: try it once more.
1: All right.
0: I remember what I told you.
1: Carl.
0: Please, Mrs. Spence.
1: I could remember better if you called me Harriet.
0: If you don't mind the golf swing, you did come to my studio to get golf instruction?
1: Yes, but that was before I met you, honey.
0: When you came here, I saw your husband.
1: Hmm?
0: That was enough for me. Now, let's concentrate on your swing, shall we?
1: Oh, dear.
0: Try it once more.
1: All right. How was that?
0: Terrible. You looked up.
1: I think I could do it better if you stood in back of me and sort of guided my arms.
0: All right, Mrs. Benson.
1: Harriet, honey.
0: Let's try the swing.
1: Mm-hmm.
0: Left arm straight. Take it back like this.
1: Look, Carl, who wants to swing a golf club?
0: What?
1: I want you, honey. Come on, Carl, you're human. Break down a little bit, hmm? Hey, you see? Didn't hurt a bit, did it?
0: Look, Mrs. Benson, we've got to cut this out. We can't...
1: Well, hello, John.
0: Hello, Mr. Benson.
2: Hi, Harriet. Eddie. How's the instruction coming?
0: Oh, fine.
2: Yeah, it looked pretty good.
1: When did you come in, darling?
0: Yes,
2: what do you mean, when?
1: I mean, just this second or just about a minute ago.
2: What difference does it make?
0: Well, Mr. Benson, I can see how it could make a lot of difference to all three of us.
3: And now on to Dick Calmer as Boston Blackie. Enemy to those who make him an enemy. Friend to those who have no friend.
4: Take it. Don't be calling up with those stupid questions. And don't call me again until you get that new list of colleges. Goodbye. What kind of imbeciles have I got working for me?
5: What kind do you want, Benson?
4: Don't you get cute, Gordon. I've got enough on my mind.
5: You seemed a little whacked up when you came back from that studio where your wife was getting a golf lesson. What went on?
4: That's none of your business.
5: Okay. Let's get to something that is my business.
4: All right.
5: The lists for Saturday. Are they ready?
4: Yeah, here. 10 colleges, all tough. Have this list printed up.
5: Okay. Only, about your wife. You know, if it was my wife...
4: Shut up, you. Shut up and get out of here.
5: Okay. I'll get the list printed up.
4: Oh, wait a minute.
5: Well?
4: Take a look at the list.
5: Let's see.
4: What do you think?
5: Well, yeah, it looks okay to me. You'll clear 20 grand on this list easy.
4: Mm-hmm.
5: I'll go rush you down to the press.
4: Hold it.
5: For what?
4: For a little errand you're going to do for me.
5: What's that?
4: On your way downtown, I want you to stop and see my wife's golf instructor. Here's his name and address.
5: What am I supposed to do there? Take a lesson?
4: Kid. I want you to give him one.

0: could have sworn somebody was... Oh, well. Somebody is following me. When he comes around this corner, I'll...
1: Oh, hey!
2: Hey there.
1: Inspector.
2: Oh, great.
1: Why don't you put your hand out when you make a sudden stop? Let's see your license.
2: Blackie, were you following me?
1: Aye, Inspector Faraday. Don't let Mary hear you.
2: Very jocular. You were following me. Why?
1: I just happen to be going the same direction that you are.
2: You don't flatter yourself.
1: Why not?
2: I know what happened. You heard on the radio there was a murder down here near headquarters. So you came down, saw me, and decided to come with me to see what it was all about.
1: Well, this can't be me talking because the words are strange. But, Faraday, you're absolutely right.
2: Yeah, you don't know how right I'm going to be right now.
1: Do tell.
2: You think you're going to investigate this murder with me, huh?
1: Mm-hmm.
2: Well, I got just one question to ask you.
1: What's that?
2: Who needs you?
1: Now, let's stop this nonsense. Tell me about the fellow who was killed, and I won't go look at the body with you.
2: His name was Gordon, Henry Gordon.
1: Yeah.
2: He has a police record.
1: Okay.
2: He had a cut on his head, which killed him. Mm-hmm. It was about 3 inches long and a half inch wide.
1: Go ahead, I'm listening to you.
2: This must be novelty night, then.
1: Maybe.
2: Okay, one more thing.
1: Yeah.
2: In his pocket, we found a typewritten list of 10 colleges. We don't know what it means, or who killed Gordon, who dumped him in the lot where he was found. But we don't need you to help us find out.
1: Okay, my friend, you don't need me. But I'm going to find out who killed Henry Gordon, needless to say.

0: Yes?
1: This is Carl Grady.
0: Oh, hello, honey.
1: Did you hear about it, Mrs. Benson?
0: Hear about what?
1: The body of the man they found killed in a vacant lot next to my golf studio.
0: Huh?
1: A man named Henry Gordon.
0: Yes, I heard it on the radio. What are you so excited about?
1: Look, Mrs. Benson.
0: Harriet, honey.
1: Oh, all right, Harriet. I'm not in my studio. I've seen the man who was killed.
0: Mm.
1: And you know who I saw with him.
0: Uh-huh. My husband.
1: Yes.
0: Henry Gordon worked for my husband, and he came with us when you gave me my first lesson weeks ago.
1: Your husband sent him to kill me.
0: And you killed him?
1: Don't talk like that. That's what the police are going to think.
0: Now, take it easy, honey.
1: Take it easy.
0: They won't prove anything if you didn't kill Gordon.
1: Listen, your husband saw you kissing me. He must have seen it. He sent Gordon to kill me. If the police don't get me for killing Gordon, your husband will still try. You know that.
0: Oh, I wouldn't say that, honey.
1: You...
0: I have a little influence over him.
1: Now,
0: you just be nice to me, and I'll see that he forgets he's angry at you.
2: Sure, if I was only sure.
3: You nervous, Mr. Benson?
2: Sure, I'm nervous. Gordon was knocked off, wasn't he?
3: You want to know who did it, boss? You sent him out.
2: Yeah, yeah. Sent him to that golf teacher's studio. They found his body in the lot next door.
3: I think maybe Carver got to Gordon. That's it. It was Les Carver. He wants in on our college racket, don't he?
2: Sure. Maybe he followed Gordon from here and had one of his boys get him.
3: Well, how do we find out?
2: Carver's on his way over here. He called up. Now, you stick close. Keep one hand on your gun. I might need you, Joe, very badly.
3: That's why I'm here.
2: Now, don't forget.
3: About Gordon, boys.
2: Yeah?
3: The cops found a list of the 10 colleges. Ain't they gonna figure what we're doing?
2: Don't be silly. Of course not.
3: Why not?
2: Now, look, Joe, you worry about your gun. I'll take care of the thinking around here. Just you...
4: Hi, Benson.
2: Well...
4: Come on in, Ricky.
2: I got it.
4: Okay.
2: Brought a friend, I see, huh?
4: Always bring a friend. Stay by the door, Ricky.
5: Right.
4: Mr. Benson and I shouldn't be interrupted.
2: Let's get this over with, Carver. What do you want?
4: Me want?
2: Yeah.
4: I don't want for nothing. Just to say how sorry I am your friend Gordon got bumped.
2: That's all?
4: Sure. Got a deal for you, though, as long as I'm here.
2: What's that?
4: This college racket of yours. I'm in for half.
2: How did you find out what I'm doing?
4: I got friends.
2: Uh-huh.
4: Some of them your friends. Like I said, I'm in for half. We got a deal?
2: Don't be funny. Why should I cut you in?
4: Rick.
5: Okay.
6: That fool at the door went for his gun, boss. I just nicked him in the head.
4: You shouldn't have had your boy do that, Benson. All Rick was doing was going for a handkerchief.
2: Handkerchief, eh?
4: He's got a little cold.
2: I think you better get him out of here, Carver.
5: I'll be right in a minute.
2: He's got a little cold, you say.
4: That's right.
2: Well, try and muscle in and I'll cure him for you. I'll put the heat on, but good.
7: Let me see if I understand this, Blackie.
8: Go ahead, Mary.
7: Well?
8: I've explained it, so if you understand it, explain it to me.
7: Well, a man was killed, a man named Henry Gordon. He'd been hit on the head by some kind of instrument that made a cut 3 inches long and a half inch wide.
8: Correct.
7: And he had a list of 10 colleges in his pocket. And he had a police record.
8: That's right.
7: And Inspector Faraday doesn't know who killed him, so you're going to find out.
8: I hope.
7: Mm-hmm.
8: I did a little investigating on a hunch I had.
7: I'll bet.
8: The man I wanted to see was out.
7: Oh?
8: I left word for him to come here. I'm going to want to talk to him alone, Mary, so when he comes...
7: I go.
8: Oh, not far.
7: But of course.
8: Just wait in the kitchen or something. As long as we're waiting for him, though. How about a little radio music?
7: Oh, swell.
8: Turn on the thing.
7: Uh-huh.
8: Oh, never mind, Mary.
7: Mm.
8: That's probably my friend. See you later.
7: Sure. And just so my hibernating won't be a total loss, I'll whip you up a steak.
8: Right now, I'm hungry for information.
7: That's no vitamin.
8: Okay, I'm coming. Hi.
6: Are you Blackie?
8: That's right. Come in. You're,
6: Grady, Carl Grady. I got your message. What cooks?
8: You're goose if I don't get some straight answers.
6: What do you mean?
8: Ever hear of a guy named Henry Gordon?
6: I read about his being killed.
8: Maybe you knew him before that.
6: What?
8: It was too much of a coincidence that he was killed near your golf studio.
6: I don't see how.
8: Unfortunately for you, I do.
6: You do?
8: Look, Reddy.
6: Yes?
8: Gordon was a hood, a trigger man, the police say. Ever have any trouble with any mob guys?
6: Of course not. The only...
8: Well?
6: Nothing.
8: Come here, you...
6: Hey, let go!
8: I'll let this go in a minute.
6: Yeah?
8: I went to a lot of trouble and a lot of reasoning to find you.
6: So what?
8: Now I want to know what the score is. You know something.
6: I know that this will make you let go.
8: Yeah. Okay, friend. Get up. I'm quite anxious to hear you talk.
5: I've got nothing to say. I'm a golf instructor. I don't know anything about mobs.
8: You're a golf instructor, pal. Unless you talk, I'm in a fair way to get very rough very quickly.
9: Homicide, Faraday.
8: This is Blackie, Inspector.
9: Yeah, I'm thrilled.
8: Wait a minute, will you? I'm in a golf studio next to the lot where Henry Gordon's body was found.
9: You are?
8: Yeah.
9: What are you doing, having a tea?
8: Oh.
9: Hey, that's pretty good, I think.
8: It isn't, and you don't.
9: Who told
8: Faraday,
9: you?
8: Faraday, this studio belongs to a fellow named Carl Grady, and there are bloodstains on the floor.
9: Yeah?
8: I think it might be that Gordon was killed right here.
0: Put that now, phone down.
8: What?
9: You what, Blackie? Come on, talk.
0: Put down the phone or I'll shoot, Blackie.
9: Hey, are you there or am I?
0: Put it down and don't turn around.
9: Blackie, are you going to suck?
8: Okay, mystery lady. The phone is down. Now what? Now can I turn around?
0: All right, turn around and look at me. I'm the last person you're ever going to see because I'm going to kill you.
10: Now, back to Boston Blackie. Golf instructor Carl Grady has incurred the enmity of John Benson, a racketeer, who sends a henchman to kill Grady. Later, it is the henchman who is found dead. Boston Blackie, discovering evidence that the man was killed in Grady's studio, is held at gunpoint by a woman who threatens to kill him. As we return to our story, Blackie is tied up and the woman is driving him out into the country.
8: How rural do we get before you kill me, miss, whatever your name is?
0: My name doesn't matter.
8: So?
0: Let's say this ride is to stop you from getting Carl Grady in a jam.
8: I see.
0: And I think this is far enough out in the country, don't you, Blackie?
8: Oh, I'm in no hurry to do anything but stop you from what you're in a hurry to do.
0: You can't, though, with your hands tied. Well,
8: the funny thing is, they aren't tied.
0: What?
8: See?
0: How did you get them?
8: Never mind about that. Let me show you what I'm going to do about this.
0: Now, you stop it, Blackie. Blackie, get your... let go of that wheel. We'll run off the road.
8: Yes, and right into these trees.
0: No, Blackie, stop it. Help me.

0: You're coming around now, are you, fella? Hmm?
1: Yeah. Oh.
0: Don't look hurt none on outside, except for the lump on your head big as a pumpkin. You hurt any inside?
1: No, I don't think so.
0: What's your name, fella? I'll tote myself to my house over yonder and telephone your folks.
1: My name's Blackie, Boston Blackie.
0: Oh.
1: And you needn't phone anyone. What happened to the girl?
0: What girl?
1: The blonde in the blue dress who was driving when we cracked into these trees.
0: Oh, that must be the girl I seen beating it down the road just after I heard the noise of this here crash. She was all right.
1: Oh, fine. Then she wasn't even hurt?
0: Sure didn't look hurt none. The fact is, sure looked to me like Killer Dilla.
1: My friend, you are exactly half correct.
0: What's that?
1: She was a killer, all right.
2: What about the stain you found on the floor at Grady's studio, Callahan?
3: We think it's blood, Inspector Faraday, but we're not sure yet. It's being analyzed now.
2: Good. Now, what about Blackie?
3: He wasn't there when we got to the studio, Inspector. And he didn't show up while we were there.
2: Hmm.
3: But this fella Grady did, and we're holding him.
2: Yeah, that's good. I'm glad you are.
3: You want to question him, though?
2: No, I'll get to him later.
3: Right, sir.
2: Right now, I'm worried about Blackie. He hung up on me when he was talking to me from Grady's place.
3: Oh, yes?
2: I think he's run into trouble.
3: Was he knocked out while he was talking to you?
2: No, I said he hung up.
3: Oh, yes.
2: Without any reason or explanation. Just hung up right in the middle of a sentence. And I have an idea he's in the middle of a mess.
4: You're not touching your dinner, Harriet.
5: What? Oh.
4: Aren't you hungry?
5: No, not very.
4: How come?
5: Had a rather bad afternoon. And I guess I'm too tired to eat.
4: Well, I'm the one who should be nervous. Les Carver is out to get me, and he's a tough character.
5: Oh?
4: Incidentally, you don't look too good, you know that?
5: I was in an automobile accident.
4: What?
5: I rented a car and smashed it up.
4: Oh, was Carl hurt?
5: He wasn't with me, and don't get...
4: Harriet, what's the matter? You jumped a mile when the doorbell rang.
5: Yeah, I know.
4: Come in.
6: Caught you at dinner, huh, Benson?
4: Oh, Carver.
6: Sure, it's Carver, Benson. Don't get up, either of you.
4: Well, what is it?
6: Well, like I told you in your office, I want in on the college racket, and I'm tired of waiting. Very tired.
4: Well, why don't you lie down?
6: Don't fool, Benson. Don't do it.
4: Now, wait a minute. Tell me something. How did you know I ran the college racket?
6: Gordon, the guy found bumped off, told me. You didn't know Gordon was crossing you, did you?
4: What's the difference what I knew?
6: Huh?
4: I know one thing now. You're getting out of here.
6: I said I want in, Benson, or you go out. Feet first.
5: Look out, John. He's got a gun. I can stop.
4: Good work, Harriet. You knocked him down with that vase.
5: Yeah.
4: Now I'll finish him.
5: No, John, don't. John. John, is he dead?
4: Are you kidding? But if you hadn't knocked him down with that vase, I couldn't have done it. So, we're in this together. Isn't that nice?
2: Grady, after Blackie's call from your studio, we picked you up, and you're going to stay here at headquarters until you forget how to play golf. You don't tell me what you know about the Gordon killing.
7: I've told you all I know, Inspector Faraday.
2: You've told me nothing.
7: That's all I know. I heard the guards talking about another killing tonight, a man named Les Carver. I suppose you think I killed him, too.
2: Who knows? I'm interested in one murder at a time.
7: Well, I had...
2: Look, you're on a spot.
7: But
2: your golf studio was right next to the lot where we found Gordon. That mark on Gordon's head could have been made by a golf club. Blackie figured that, and he also found blood stains in your studio.
7: I don't know.
8: Hello, Faraday.
2: Oh, Blackie, what was the idea of hanging up that phone on me?
8: I'll tell you that later. And also tell you about a beautiful blonde who tried to kill me.
2: Yeah, well, I'll give her a medal for trying anyway.
8: Oh, you will.
2: What do you know about the Gordon killing?
8: It was strictly a racket job, Inspector. So was the Carver murder. Les Carver and a guy named Benson didn't like each other, you know.
2: I know that, but what was their racket?
8: Well, I can guess. Remember the list of colleges you found in Gordon's pocket?
2: Yeah.
8: Well, that's it, Inspector. It's a list of college teams who play each other this week.
2: Yeah, what about it?
8: If a guy picks all five winners, he gets 30-1 odds.
2: Yeah.
8: Miss one and he loses his bet. Sounds good to suckers, but it's about 100-1 against him.
2: Okay, so you know the racket. Now, who killed Gordon and Carver?
8: Well, Gordon was killed in Grady's golf studio. And one of Grady's golf clubs was used to kill him.
2: Yeah.
8: So let me question Grady.
2: Look, I'm questioning him. Now, don't bother me.
8: Only one question, Faraday. Grady.
7: Yes?
8: A blonde woman with dark blue eyes held me up at your studio and later was going to kill me. Who is she?
7: I'm sorry, Blackie, but I don't have any idea. All I know is I'm being framed. And if I ever get out of here, I'll attend to whatever is responsible.
8: Why don't you let him go, Faraday? Grady's game is golf. It's very apparent he isn't even going to play ball.

0: Hello?
1: Hello, Harriet. This is Carl Grady.
0: Yes, Carl. I heard you were in jail.
1: I was, but they let me go.
0: Oh?
1: Look, is it all right to talk?
0: Yes, my husband's upstairs. What is it?
1: I have to talk to you. I'm leaving town on the midnight train, track 6, car 491, compartment 4. Meet me in my compartment at 11:45, will you?
0: Yeah, but look, Carl,
1: You won't have to leave town with me just as far as the first stop. That's only an hour's ride. It's important.
0: Important to who?
1: To you.
0: Well, what's so important about it?
1: You be in my compartment. When the train starts rolling, I'll start talking.

0: Well, Carl, I'm here.
1: Uh-huh.
0: What's this all about?
1: I can tell you now, Harriet. I think that fellow Gordon was killed in my studio by you.
0: By me?
1: Yes.
0: Why would I kill him?
1: I'll tell you why. You found him in my studio.
0: Yes.
1: Knew he was waiting to kill me. So you hit him with a golf club. Then dragged him outside to the lot where he was found.
0: Oh, you're crazy.
1: No, no.
0: Yes, you are.
1: Then when Blackie found the bloodstains, you thought I'd be trapped, so you tried to kill him.
0: What?
1: You must love me enough to leave town with me.
0: Carl.
1: Wait. Who is it?
2: Conductor, your tickets, please.
1: Oh, sure. Wait, I'll unlock the door. There we are.
3: Thanks, Grady. Oh. Now, both of you just sit down.
0: Now, John.
1: Look, Mr. Benson, your wife was just going as far as...
3: My
0: yes,
3: wife
0: darling.
3: And you have both gone as far as you're going, Grady. Now we'll have a little talk.
0: No, no, John, believe me, darling. Mr. Grady has me here because he thinks I killed Henry Gordon. He wants to help me get away.
1: Sure, sure.
3: Silly fella. Doesn't he know I killed Gordon myself?
1: You what? Killed him in my studio?
3: Sit Why down, you... Grady. I'm not ready to kill you yet, but I'll do it if you move.
0: John, you killed Gordon. Why?
3: You heard what Carver said before we killed him, didn't you? Gordon was double-crossing me. Well, I knew that, too.
1: Well, what did you have to make it look as if I killed him?
3: Because I wanted to get rid of you, too, Grady.
1: What?
3: Or at least cause you a lot of trouble for making love to my wife. So I followed him to your studio and killed him with one of your golf clubs.
1: Well,
3: and then I dragged him outside. I knew the cops would grab you right away.
1: So that's what the story is.
0: John, listen to me. Look, honey, I don't care about Gordon. I don't care about Carl. It's always been you.
3: Shut up, will you?
0: Honey.
3: I know what I saw in Grady's studio and what I see here, and I'm going to do something about both of you right now.
1: I can handle you and your gun.
3: That's what you think. And I'll finish him the way I finished Carver.
0: No, John,
3: and then,
0: no.
3: Harriet, I go to work
4: All
3: on
4: right,
3: you.
4: Vincent, drop
0: no,
4: it again.
0: No,
3: Harriet.
4: If you'd dropped that gun, Benson, instead of trying to shoot it, you wouldn't have killed your wife. Come in, Faraday. We have Benson for another murder in addition to the two we heard him brag about.
5: All right, Benson, behave yourself. Now, let's get going.
4: Hey, Faraday.
5: Yeah?
4: Looks as if our golfer friend is coming out of it.
5: Yeah, you'll be all right. Blackie, we followed this Grady character after you talked me into letting him out of jail. I wonder how this Benson guy got here.
4: Oh, I imagine he'd follow his wife if she went out. And as much as he never did trust her, right, Benson?
3: Sure, it's right. I'd followed her here, knew she was going to leave town with Grady, and I was going to kill them both.
4: Well, Benson?
3: Huh?
4: Looks like your killing career is over. And so is your racket activity.
5: It sure is.
4: You won't be handling any more bets on college games.
5: You can say that again, Blackie.
4: Not right now.
5: Yeah.
4: Faraday, you see to it that Benson here doesn't fool with colleges anymore.
5: Yeah, you can bet on it.
4: That he switches from the seat of learning to an entirely different kind of chair.

0: Well, you have a nice swing there, Blackie.
1: Thanks.
0: I don't think there's anything about golf I can teach you.
1: You might teach me how to keep from freezing up with the water hazards ahead of me, Grady.
0: Oh, that's easy. Play a course that doesn't have any water on it. Let's see that swing of yours again.
1: Okay.
0: Oh. You know, Blackie, I think you could teach me a few things about golf.
1: Well, I hope I've taught you a few things, Grady. Such as not protecting people who don't deserve it.
0: Yes, you have.
1: Especially killers.
0: But Mrs. Benson didn't kill Gordon.
1: I know.
0: I merely thought so, and I thought she did it to protect me. I was just trying to return the favor.
1: Yes, and what were the thanks you got for it?
0: Exactly.
1: A couple of bullets that might not have missed. If Benson were as good a shot as you are a golfer, you'd be dead.
0: Well, I don't intend to get mixed up again with people like the Bensons. From now on, I'll stick to golf.
1: Do that, Grady. Because murder is out of bounds. And it doesn't cost you a stroke. It generally costs you your life.

0: Yeah.
1: Bill Weaver there?
0: Yeah.
1: Miss Weaver speaking?
0: Could be.
1: This is Joe Gatling.
0: So?
1: You don't know me and I don't know you, but I think we ought to know each other.
0: That's one man's opinion.
1: Want to know why?
0: You want to tell me?
1: My old man died last week and left everything he owed to me.
0: Huh?
1: You remember my old man, Danny Gatling, don't you?
0: Sure. We did business together a couple of times.
1: Yeah.
0: Nice guy, old man.
1: Sure, great.
0: Yeah.
1: But all he left me is $1, an ordinary $1 bill.
0: Oh, that's tough. Oh,
1: I don't think so, because he told me you'd like to have the dollar he left me.
0: Huh?
1: That's right.
0: Well, well.
1: I want you to meet me somewhere, let's say in back of that old closed-up filling station on Bleak Street in an hour.
0: Can do.
1: I thought you could.
0: You'll, have the dollar bill with you?
1: Sure, I'll have it. And I'll sell it to you, Weaver, for $50,000.

0: 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This evening's shows were entitled Mrs. George Trilling's Maid is Murdered, Robertson Poison's Wife, Beverly Over the Telephone, and Carl Grady Golf Instructor. 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This is Ron saying thanks for listening. Till then, have a great one.
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This is Keith. Welcome to Audio Theater for Monday, June 29th, 2026. 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This evening's titles will be The Train Stops and The Man Who Could Work Miracles. 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E.G. Marshall, host of the Mystery Theater, presents these adventures in the macabre momentarily. Enjoy this evening's presentation.

0: Come in. Welcome. I'm E.G. Marshall. There was a day when this country was crisscrossed by railroads. Things have changed. We have gained something, but we have lost much. And one of the close, intimate things that have disappeared from our lives is our dependence on the train. The great embracing days of the great embracing railroads have come to an end. Our mystery drama, The Train Stops, was written especially for the Mystery Theater by Elspeth Eric and stars Norman Rose. It's heard in part by Buick Motor Division and Contact, the 12-hour cold capsule.
1: I'll be back shortly with Act One.
0: The 20th Century Limited, the Chief, the Commodore. These were some of the great trains. Trains on which it was an experience to travel. It was not just a question of speed. It was the amenities they offered. The grave and solicitous porters and waiters. The carefully prepared food, carefully served. The panel drawing rooms and compartments. And the berths, upper and lower, behind dark green curtains. Today, the trains are only pathetic victims of indifference and neglect and decay.
2: The trains used to stop at Dandridge. Not the express trains, of course. Dandridge is quite a small town. We don't even have a library. Still, the local trains stopped at Dandridge until the railroad started to decline. And then, little by little, they started taking us off their schedule. Till finally we weren't listed at all. Old Ben Harper, who'd been station master since Lord knows when, was out of a job. What are you going to do now, Ben?
3: Oh, got a little pension.
2: Yeah, so what'll you do?
3: Well, got myself a room up over the ice cream parlor across from where the railroad station used to be.
2: Never thought I'd live to see the station house torn down.
3: Yeah, weeds have already grown up where it used to be.
2: But, Ben, what are you going to do with yourself?
3: Well, there's always a chance somebody might want me to flag down a train.
2: Not likely. Not many trains.
3: Well, 2 a.m, 3 p.m. Nothing after 9:00, and that's when I go to bed.
2: That's all you do? Watch the trains go past?
3: Oh, I read the papers, try to keep up, and I spend time with the old railway guide that has all the schedules all over the country, arrival, departures, and makes good reading. About wore out my old copy. My son sent me an airplane guide. You can imagine what I did with that.
2: Well, maybe someday the train will come back.
3: Oh, we really need him, Dr. Barnes.
2: Yeah. Well, take care of yourself, Ben. I'll see you around.
3: Oh, Dr. Barnes, how's Mary?
2: Oh, Mary's all right.
3: Your girl sure loves the old trains. See her down there every day. Stands and watches the 5:16 go through. She really loves trains. Yeah.
2: Only one train, Ben.
3: The 5:16.
2: Shouldn't bring up a little girl by himself. No matter how hard he tries, he just isn't up to it. He'll fail in little ways, ways he knows nothing about, because he's a man. My wife died giving birth to our daughter. I never wanted to marry again. I'm a doctor, and my office is in my house, and I thought, heck, I'll always be around. She can always come to me. And I was always around, and she did come to me. I didn't always understand. I'll try and tell you how it was. Good dinner, Mary.
4: Just a lot of leftovers thrown together.
2: Sometimes that's the best kind of dinner.
4: You want some coffee?
2: Well, I shouldn't, but I do.
4: There's lots of things we shouldn't do, but we do. Sometimes they're the best things.
2: Mary, tell me, how is everything going, huh?
4: Everything is all right. You know how everything is.
2: No, I don't. I'm busy all day, sometimes nights, too.
4: What do you want to know?
2: Well, about boys, for instance.
4: Which boys?
2: Oh, Ralph Jones, Charlie Radway, Herb Nystrom, you know, all those boys you went to high school with. They used to be around a lot.
4: That was before, when I was a child.
2: Mm-hmm. And now you're a big grown-up lady.
4: Well, I'm not a child.
2: You're 18. Time to be thinking about boys, you know, thinking seriously.
4: I can't think seriously about Herb and Ted.
2: Well, you'll meet somebody one of these days.
4: I already have, Papa.
2: You have? Who?
4: He came to the store yesterday.
2: Well, who is he?
4: He came to town on the 516.
2: He's from out of town? Where out of town?
4: Someplace.
2: Well, I know that. Well, what does he do for a living?
4: He sells housewares. That's how I happened to meet him. He came to my counter and asked me where to find the buyer.
2: Mm-hmm. And that's all that happened?
4: After he saw the buyer, he came back. He hadn't sold anything. But he said it didn't matter.
2: Didn't matter? That's a fine kind of salesman.
4: It didn't matter because he'd found me.
2: Oh, Mary.
4: He said I was what he was looking for all his life.
2: Sweetheart, that's the oldest line in the world.
4: It wasn't a line. It was true.
2: Oh, now, honey.
4: Because he's what I've been waiting for all my life.
2: See what I mean? A woman would have known what to do, what to say. A woman would have known how to deal with something like that. But my daughter was so certain, so dignified, so removed from me. A father loves his daughter, loves her dearly. To him, she's a little princess. Well, now my little princess had become a queen, and she was scarcely mine anymore. She was in command. Whatever she wanted to do, she had a sovereign right to do, and I didn't feel I had a right to interfere. For lack of anything better to do, I went to see Ben Harper, the station master, my old friend. Ben, there's something that I want to ask you.
5: Sure, anything at all, Dr. Barnes.
2: Ben, I need your help.
5: Yeah, not many people need my help anymore. They keep taking off the trains. Nobody will need it. They'll be retired for good.
2: I want to ask you about the 516.
5: Yeah, good train. Not what she used to be when she had a club car and all, but a good train. Good commuter's train.
2: Ben, who rides it?
5: Oh, just the regulars that work in the city. Engineer's a friend of mine. Known him for 30 years.
2: Mm. You watched it come in yesterday?
5: Of course I did. Always go out and exchange a few words with my friend.
2: Yeah. Who got off?
5: Oh, the regulars. Bob Radway, his son, Charlie. You know them all.
2: Nobody else? Nobody new?
5: No.
2: Ben, my daughter Mary says a man came to the store yesterday. She met him. She says he got off the 516.
5: If he did, he must have been pretty spry about it. Must have hopped off while I was conversing with the engineer. And there she is now. Coming around the bend. Well, I've got to get out and say hello to my friend. Oh, 516 is long for this world. They're taking us off a schedule any day now.

0: there was anything to say. A father knows how to love a daughter. Oh, he knows that very well. But when it comes to her life, her happiness, picking the right man, he doesn't know a thing. I suppose maybe because in his heart, he thinks he's the really right man. And of course, that's not possible. So he'd like Mr. Second Best to be the best of all those others.
1: Mm, good dinner, Mary.
2: It's a new recipe.
0: It's fine.
2: It's the sour cream that does it, I think.
0: How's everything going?
2: No, fine.
0: Have you seen, you know, what's his name? From out of town?
2: Oh, yeah.
0: Do you see him often?
2: Once a week, at least.
0: Hmm? You never told me his name.
2: Do you really care what his name is?
0: Of course I care. Any man my daughter's interested in, I want to know his name and a lot of other things besides.
2: You do?
0: Well, don't you?
2: Not particularly.
0: Oh, now, Mary, that's not right.
2: Is it wrong?
0: Well, I didn't say it was wrong, but if you're going to go on seeing him, you... Well, you should know all about him. You should bring him home so I can meet him and see what kind of a man he is, even if you're not serious about
2: him. Oh, I'm serious about him, all right.
0: You mean you want to marry him? And you don't even know his name or where he comes from or anything?
2: I know his name. And I know where he comes from.
0: Well, tell me.
2: Not yet, Papa.
0: Now, look, Mary, I've got a right to know. It's my right and it's my duty. I'm your father.
2: I'll tell you someday.
0: I want to know now.
2: Oh, Papa. Haven't you ever had something that was your very own? Very private, very personal. Something nobody else would understand. Because you can't understand it yourself. And if you tried to tell anybody about it, why, it might slip away from you. Right while you were telling about it, you might lose it. Oh, can't you understand that, Papa?
0: I can try. That's all I can do. Just try.

0: yes or a no or a maybe. Oh, if only her mother had lived. But no use going into that. I had to deal with this the best I could by myself. If I could just figure out how. Well, one late afternoon, there was a knock at the door to my office.
1: Door's open. Come on in.
0: Well, come in. The door's not locked. Oh, for the love... I'm coming. Didn't you...
2: Dr. Barnes.
0: Didn't you see the sign? Knock and enter, it says. Well, come on in. Have a seat.
2: I won't be staying.
0: Well, you can't just rush off. Now, what seems to be the trouble?
2: Oh, you think I'm ill.
0: Well, that's generally why people turn up at a doctor's office.
2: It's not about myself I wanted to see you. It's about your daughter.
0: Well, what do you know about my daughter?
2: She's in love. Isn't she?
0: Do you know my daughter?
2: Please answer my question.
0: Well, there's a man and she seems interested. I don't know that anything's going to come of it.
2: Nothing will come of it. You must tell her. Nothing will come of it.
0: Well, I don't know why you say that.
2: Because the man is mine.
3: I don't much care for people who drop in unexpectedly. Do you? I think people should get in touch before times and ask if it's convenient and set an hour. No matter how intimate, how attractive, even how welcome a visitor might be, it's always better to be expected. There are many happy surprises in life, but uninvited, unanticipated visitors, as far as I'm concerned, is not one of them. I'll come back in a short while with Act Two. Dr. Barnes' daughter, Mary, is in love with or enthralled by a man her father has never met. A man who comes to the small town of Dandridge each week on the 5:16 train. The doctor's wife has been dead for 18 years since the birth of their only child. And the father is acutely conscious of his own inadequacy to deal with the romantic problem of his only child. If, indeed, she will permit him to have any part in them at all. His perplexity is not eased in the least by the visit of a strange woman with a strange prescience of his daughter's future.
2: Your daughter's in love, isn't she?
0: Well, if there's a man, I don't know that anything will come of it.
2: Nothing will come of it. The man is mine.
0: Madam, I think you would best tell me who you are.
2: You don't recognize me, do you?
0: Should I?
2: Not necessarily. But believe me, I only want to help you. Help you help your daughter.
0: I think we can manage by ourselves.
2: Are you managing by yourself?
0: So far.
2: You don't know what lies ahead.
0: It's not possible for anyone to know the future.
2: No. We can only guess, but some guesses are more accurate than others. Mine, for instance.
0: I think you had better tell me who you are.
2: Not yet. Not now. But I'll be back, Dr. Barnes. Till then, watch out for your daughter. Take care of her. There's danger ahead.
0: And with that, she was gone. Simply slipped out the door before I could stop her. I was left standing in the middle of my office, open-mouthed and staring. Was this some demented woman from off the streets of Dandridge? But in a town like ours, everybody knew everybody else. Was she a newcomer? Well, then, where had she come from? And how? Was she another traveler on our dying railroad? Had she, too, arrived on the 5:16?
4: Sit down, Papa. Everything's on the table.
0: Mary, child, there's something that I have to tell you.
4: Help yourself to potatoes.
0: A woman came to see me today.
4: New patient?
0: No. She wanted to talk to me about you.
4: What is she? Some snoop? Really, Papa?
0: Well, she seems to know that you're interested in some man.
4: That's nobody's business but my own. I hope you told her.
0: Honey, she said to tell you that you can never have this man.
4: Papa, I already...
0: She says that the man is hers.
4: Maybe he was once.

0: Not now.
1: Mary, it doesn't bother you that some other woman has a claim on him?
0: She thinks she has.
1: Or even thinks she has. That doesn't bother you?
0: Well, I imagine there are a lot of women who've been in love with him. He's a beautiful man. Very wise, very knowing. I look in his eyes and I can see everything. Clear to the end of the world. I know it all.
1: Oh, honey, honey, you've got to let me meet him. You've got to tell me his name. I've got to get to know him. I want to protect you, to take care of you. I'm your father.
0: I'm grown up now, Papa. I still love you, but I'm not your little girl anymore. I'm a grown-up woman.
1: Is there any feeling more helpless than loving that is futile? When you offer your heart to someone who hands it back to you? When you're given to understand that you are superfluous, extraneous, and really unwanted? That your love is really a nuisance? That's how I felt that night. And before office hours, I hurried down to see Ben Harper in his room across from the railroad tracks.
2: Come on in, Dr. Bynes. What brings you here, huh? Sit down, sit down.
1: No, I have to get back.
2: Some coffee.
1: Ben, did you see the 516 pull in yesterday?
2: Why, sure.
1: Did a woman get off?
2: Just the usual commuters, a regular five.
1: No woman?
2: Didn't see any.
1: Ben, a woman came to my office. Nobody from around here. Well, I suppose she could have come on an earlier train.
2: Nope, wasn't a woman come in yesterday on any train. I'd have noticed. I'd have remembered. Not many trains left, and soon there won't be any 516.
1: Oh?
2: They're taking Dandridge off the schedule.
1: Why did it mean so much to me that the railroad was canceling out the 516? If this unknown man had designs on my little girl, for father-like, I could not believe he meant her any good. He could come to town by some other train. We still had one that went to the city in the morning and one that came back in the early evening, sufficient for our five commuters. For that matter, he might have an automobile, a motorcycle. There were other ways he could come to Dandridge than by the rickety old 516. They're taking off the 516.
0: Oh, have some butter. I didn't put any on the beans.
1: That's the train your young man comes to town on, isn't it?
0: He's not so young.
1: Oh, no? How old is he?
0: I really don't know.
1: You never asked him?
0: I never cared.
1: Anyway, isn't that the train he comes in on, the 516?
0: That's the one.
1: Mm-hmm. I suppose he could take the 622.
0: I suppose he could.
1: When they cancel the 516, I mean.
0: It really doesn't make any difference, Papa.
1: Mary, how can it not make any difference? If you love him the way you say you do, the way you seem to...
0: I do love him. I'm going to go away with him.
1: Mary, you cannot do that.
0: But I'm going to.
1: A man I don't know? A man I've ever met? A man I know nothing about? What kind of a father am I if I let you?
0: Papa, can't you understand that you have nothing to do with this? This is just between him and me.
1: That is not right. Things are not done that way.
0: Some things are. This thing is.
1: Oh, Mary, you make me feel like I don't count for anything.
0: Oh, you do. You do.
1: Well, but let me help. Let me be a part of this thing.
0: It's just not possible, Papa. One day soon, he's going to give me a ring.
1: He's promised you a ring?
0: And then I'll go away with him.
1: Everything was slipping away from me. All the certainties I had ever enjoyed. All the faiths I'd ever held. All the feelings that I put my trust in. All were quaking in the wind of gigantic fear. Something was happening that I could not comprehend, could not influence in the least way. My brain seemed incapable, even useless. How I managed to care for my patients, I cannot tell. Instinct and long experience told me what to do. For the rest, I was left to struggle with failing powers against something I could not in the least comprehend. It was with no surprise that I looked up one day to see the woman. How did you get in?
3: The sign says knock and enter.
1: Did you knock?
3: Forgive me.
1: What do you want?
3: To remind you of what I told you before.
1: You think I could forget?
3: The man is mine.
1: I told her what you said.
3: Oh.
1: It didn't disturb her in the least.
3: It should have.
1: She says that he's going to give her a ring.
3: What kind of ring?
1: I don't know. She makes me feel as though I shouldn't ask, as though it's none of my concern.
3: That must be very hard for you.
1: Yes, it's very hard.
3: Can't you stop her?
1: Can't you stop him? You must have some rights.
3: No, I haven't any.
1: Well, I cannot tell her not to take a ring from a man who wants to give it to her.
3: No, you can't.
1: The days are long past when a father could lock his daughter in her room.
3: Locking her in a room wouldn't make any difference.
1: Well, it might postpone everything until I could figure out what to do.
3: There's nothing you can do. Once he gives her the ring, it's all over.
1: I didn't really understand anything the woman was saying. For that matter, I hardly recognized my own words. They came from my mouth with no plan or volition of my own. I didn't even know who the woman was or why I was standing there talking to her. Talking as though we were old friends, as though we shared a common problem, a mutual concern. As though we were joined by a feeling of helplessness and a sense of impending doom. I wanted to be angry with her, indignant at her interference. I wanted to demand explanations, excuses. But I couldn't. I simply accepted her presence, answered her questions the best way I could, and I felt grateful that she pitied me.
2: Who is it?
4: It's Dr. Barnes, Ben.
2: Well, come in, Dr. Barnes.
4: Thank you.
2: Something I can do for you, Doctor.
1: Well, Ben, I don't know if anybody can do anything.
2: Well, sit down. Let me get you something. A drink,
1: no,
2: maybe.
1: No, no.
2: A cup of tea.
1: Ben, that woman came to see me again. The one I told you about? I thought you might have seen her get off the 516.
2: Oh, I didn't see any woman get off.
1: Well, perhaps she came some other time, some other way. I don't know. She simply showed up in my office the way she did before.
2: Well, she wouldn't come by the 516 anymore. They took it off today.
1: If they took it off, then maybe...
2: I'll miss that old train.
1: Just maybe.
2: Now the old 516 will just race on past. I'll go out and salute the engineer. No more talking with him.
1: Isn't that the train whistle?
2: Yep, that's it. Come on with me. Let's go down there.
1: I can see it coming around the bend.
2: Let's go.
1: Ben, there's Mary. I can see her. That's her red coat.
2: Oh, come on, let's get down there.
1: But she's standing in the middle of the track.
2: Let's go. The old train's not going to stop.
1: Does she think she's doing?
2: They'd have had to slow down a little, round in the bend.
1: Will they see her, Ben?
2: Well, the red coat will help some.
1: Oh, there she is. She's just standing there. Is she trying to get herself killed? Mary! Mary!
5: Get off the track, girl!
1: She doesn't even hear us.
2: Shut up.
1: Mary, I've got you. Oh, I've got you. Oh, my dear, what on earth? Why on earth? Why would you do such a thing? Oh, my little girl.
2: Is she all right, Doctor?
1: Huh? Yes, she's all right.
2: She's awfully pale.
1: Yeah, but she's safe. She's all right.
2: Well, I'm going to speak to the engineer and tell him she's okay.
1: Oh, Ben, listen, will you thank him for me?
2: Yeah, he did a good job breaking like that.
1: Mary, my little girl. Mary, you're all right, aren't you? I'm going to take you home, honey. I'm going to put you to bed. And you're going to have a good rest. And then when you're feeling all right, we'll just have a good long talk. You know, I haven't been the right kind of a father to you, my little one, but it's going to change. I'm going to do better. I'm going to be better. Mary, do you hear what I'm saying to you, Mary?
0: Papa?
1: Oh, yeah, dearie. Yeah, what is it?
0: Papa, did the train stop?
1: That's all she wanted to know. Did the train stop? Nothing about herself. Nothing about me. Nothing about the two of us. And everything I've been trying to tell her about, how things will be different now and better now. No, no. All she wanted to know

0: father can never be a mother to his child, no matter how hard he tries. He can love her, spoil her. He can be proud of her. He can educate her, give her presents, and buy her pretty things. But he can never understand her. No more than he has ever understood or can ever understand any other woman on the face of the earth. I shall be back shortly with Act Three. Our last act ended when Mary Barnes tried to stop the 5:16 train by standing in the middle of the tracks. She was saved by her father and the now retired station master, Ben Harper. As her father held her in his arms and attempted to reassure her that the future would be brighter, better, her only response was, "Did the train stop?"
1: The 5:16 never stopped at Dandridge again. But every day, as it rounded the bend, my daughter Mary, in her little red coat, stood where the old station house had been and watched it approach.

0: As Mary watched the train, old Ben Harper, retired now and living across the street over the ice cream parlor, watched her.
1: Your girl sure loves the old trains, Dr. Barnes.
0: Only one train, Ben. The 5:16. It had been going on that way for almost a year. People in town thought that Mary just dropped off at the tracks on her way home from the store. But I knew better. So did Ben, though neither one of us knew for a certainty or in any detail why she did it. But one day, Ben called me. Dr. Barnes?
2: Yes, Ben Harper, Doctor. I got something to tell you. Mary said I shouldn't, but I think I should.
0: Well, what is it, Ben?
2: Last few days, she's been coming over to my place asking me if it's possible to stop any of the trains.
0: And what'd you tell her? Ben, she didn't want you to do anything like that for her, now, did she?
2: Oh, I told her I couldn't do it for anything except an emergency. If it was an emergency, like somebody sick or dying, seeing as Dandridge hasn't got a hospital, well, then I could do it.
0: Well, when did you tell her that? What?
2: And she had to go to the hospital. I said, you don't look sick.
0: She's not sick.
2: And I said, what's more, Father can take care of you. If he thinks you need to be in the hospital, he can take you there in his car.
0: Well, that's right.
2: Well, she let it go with that, but I don't think she looked like she was satisfied, Doctor, so I thought I ought to phone you.
0: Yeah, well, Ben, was it any particular train she wanted you to flag down? Thanks for calling me, Ben.
2: I'm fond of that girl, Doctor.
0: I know that, Ben. And I'm fond of her, too. Mary? Mary?
3: Yes, Papa?
0: Mary, will you come here, please?
3: Yes, Papa.
0: I'm in my office.
3: I know.
0: Come on over here. Now, let me have a look at you.
4: What's the matter?
0: That's what I'm trying to find out. You feel all right?
4: Yes.
0: Mm-hmm. All right, now just put this under your tongue.
4: What for?
0: Don't argue with me. That's it. Now, Mary, Ben Harper just called me. He says that you've been pestering him about flagging down a train for you. He said you told him that you needed to go to a hospital, that you were sick. Now, you know perfectly well that if you're sick, you come to me. But just nod your head. Okay. Now, it's not getting to the hospital that's on your mind, Mary. That's not why you want a train stopped. People don't check into a hospital in the evening, and you know that. There's no reason to take a train at 5:16, is there? Now, Mary, I have tried to understand. I have been patient, I think. I think maybe I've been too patient. All right, now, let me have the thermometer. No fever. That is what I thought. Pulse rate is okay. Mary, you are not sick. Well, what have you got to say for yourself?
4: Papa.
0: Yes, dearie?
4: I'd like to go upstairs and lie down.
0: My dear, you're not sick.
4: I'm very tired.
0: All right. All right, you get into bed and I'll pull the blinds down. Don't worry about dinner.
4: Yes, Papa.
0: All right, now run along now.
4: Papa, he promised me a ring. He promised me a ring.
0: Somehow, the day passed. I checked on the food in the icebox. I saw some patients. Oh, I ate a sandwich for lunch. I answered the phone. I tried to keep busy. I guess I succeeded. But no matter where I was,
5: or what I was doing. My mind was centered on the young figure lying in her bed upstairs. So troubled, so haunted, so in love, as only a young girl can be in love. With a man I did not know, had not even met. But he could be anyone, anyone at all. They were tortured hours. I heard myself talk. I felt myself move. I saw my hands taking hold and letting go. I looked into eyes and down throats. I wrote prescriptions. I think now and then I even smiled and gave encouragement. But all of it was unreal. All done by a self I no longer recognized. So it was natural. The only natural thing of the whole unnatural day. When I turned and saw the woman.
6: Dr. Barnes.
5: Oh, it's you.
6: I had to see you.
5: You're not looking well.
6: I have something to tell you.
5: About the man?
6: Yes.
5: Do you know that that man is ruining my daughter's life? Do you know that after they took the train off, she started haunting the tracks? That she is obsessed with the thought of stopping it? That she has gone to our old station master to get him to flag it down? Gone to him with lies about being ill, having to get to a hospital?
6: I know all that.
5: He is killing my daughter, and I don't even know who he is.
6: Dr. Barnes, the man is dying.
5: What? Dying? You say that he's dying.
6: He won't last out the night.
5: Well, if you love him, if you love him, I'd like to say that I'm sorry, but I can't. All I can do is wonder if I should tell my daughter. I wonder how to tell her.
6: You won't need to tell her, Doctor. She'll know.
5: I don't remember her leaving, but when I looked up, she'd gone. And after a while, I roused myself. I climbed the stairs to my daughter's room. I opened the door. She was sleeping so peacefully, her young breast rising and falling even, a little smile on her lips. Well, whatever I had to tell her could wait. I closed the door, went back downstairs. In my office sat Ben Harper.
0: Oh, Ben, what in the world?
7: Oh, I'm glad you're here, Dr. Barnes. I wouldn't have known where to look for you.
5: Well, what's the matter, Ben?
7: It's Mary. She's down at the tracks. I just saw her.
5: Oh, now, Ben, Mary's upstairs in her bed. She's sleeping.
7: Oh, she's not.
5: Well, I just looked in on her myself.
7: Dr. Barnes, I saw her from my window a minute ago. 5:15 on the dot.
5: No, that's impossible, Ben.
7: From my window, I saw her. She had on a red coat. She stood there with her hands in her pockets, stood there and waited. And then the train came in. She looked up. And she smiled. And then, Dr. Barnes, the train stopped. It stopped. I hadn't called in. I hadn't asked for it. And I certainly didn't flag it down. But something must have happened. Something between Mary and the engineer. I don't Mary and somebody. Some kind of connection. So all she had to do was stand there and wait. And the train stopped.
5: Oh, Ben, old friend.
7: And then Dr. Barnes, Mary gathered herself together and she got on the train.
5: Oh, Ben.
7: And the train pulled out. I hadn't been able to move till then. But when I saw that train pull out with Mary on it, I knew I had to come straight to you and tell you.
5: That, Ben, an old railroad man like you, sitting up there in your room watching the trains go by, you're almost bound to start seeing things.
7: I saw Mary.
5: Now, look, you come with me up to Mary's room. That is where she is,
7: but
5: Ben.
7: I know. I saw her.
5: Now, I know that you're very fond of my daughter.
7: Oh, I am.
5: And you... Now, look here, Ben, hanging on the newel post.
7: Mary's red coat.
5: Yeah, so you see?
7: She was wearing it when she got on that train.
5: Look, let's go on upstairs. You'll see she's asleep in her bed.
7: But I saw her, Doctor.
5: Ben, I had a visitor today. Someone came to see me and told me that the man Mary's been in love with hasn't long to live.
7: Is that certain?
5: For all I know, he's dead right this very minute. Oh, here's Mary's room. Now, look there, Ben. Look, what did I tell you?
7: She's sleeping?
5: Yeah. She's been sleeping all day.
7: I'm
1: sorry, Doctor. I guess I'm an old man. You're right.
5: Oh, now, now. Nothing to feel bad about. Look here, why don't you stay and have dinner with us, if you can stand my cooking?
1: Oh, I don't know.
5: It's almost time. I'll wake Mary up and...
1: What is it, Dr. Barnes?
5: Mary. Mary, dear. Mary.
1: Doctor?
5: She was sleeping.
1: What is it?
5: Ben, she was sleeping, and now she's dead.
1: Oh, no. Oh, Doctor.
5: I don't understand.
1: Doctor. Doctor.
5: There was
1: something in her hand.
5: What?
1: I don't know. It looks like a ring.
5: A ring? Now, let me see it.
1: Is it a ring?
5: Yeah. It's a ring. It's a ring. It's like the one I gave her mother. The ring that was on her finger when we laid her in her grave. It wasn't the same ring, of course, though it was very like. Lately, I've been thinking, where did it come from? Ben said perhaps she bought it for herself in town. But our stores don't carry anything like that. Even so, how would she know the design of her mother's ring when she had never seen it? Did the man she loved actually give it to her? And if he did, when did it pass from his hand to hers? Oh, my mind grows weary. Mary, she's lost me forever now. Buried like her mother with a ring on the third finger of her left hand. Time for speculation has passed. And yet, one last thought knocks at my brain. Who was the woman who came three times to see me? Who tried to save my daughter from the man who rode the train? Who cared enough about the two of us to do that? Only one. Only one. My Mary's mother. My own wife. Oh, it's all fanciful imagining, I know, but somehow the thought consoles me and I'm able to go on. I'm a very old man now, older than my years. Every day I close my office at 5 o'clock and go down to the tracks and watch the 5:16 go by. It never stops.
8: There really are people who die of love. Let nobody tell you there are not. It is not a subject for jest or flippancy. Sometimes they die because the beloved is untrue or fails them in little or large ways. Sometimes they die because the loved one dies. And sometimes they die because they are in love with death. More often than not, I suspect. I'll be back shortly. Don't weep for our young heroine. Don't cry for her father. Both struggled with feelings they did not comprehend, neither their own nor those of the other. But they struggled. They tried. They loved. They gave what they had to give, each to the other. No more should be asked of anyone. Our cast included Norman Rose, Jada Rowland, Ann Shepherd, and Jean Francis. The entire production was under the direction of Hyman Brown. 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

0: Come in. Welcome. I'm E.G. Marshall. A trip to the dictionary will reveal the fact that the word miracle comes from a Latin word meaning something wonderful. A miracle, as we all know, is a departure from the usual course of nature. Something happens that in our customary day-to-day living couldn't possibly happen. Yet in some strange way that most of us can't explain, it does happen. And when it does, it is indeed something to wonder at.
1: George, what have you done?
2: I don't know, but I can't keep it up much longer.
1: That oil lamp is hanging up in the air, upside down.
2: Without spilling its oil, without breaking, burning just as bright as it did before.
1: Yeah, it's just hanging there. Not attached to anything. Well, what's making it do that?
2: I don't know, Charlie. Unless...
1: What?
2: Unless I've just worked some kind of a miracle.
0: Mystery drama, The Man Who Could Work Miracles, was adapted from the H.G. Wells classic story, especially for the Mystery Theater, by Arnold Moss. 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I'll be back shortly with Act One. Within a few days, the 1890s would be no more. The U.S. was once again at peace. The Spanish-American War was over. Colonel Teddy Roosevelt's Rough Riders had discarded their colorful uniforms and, like everyone else, would soon be welcoming the promise of the first sparkling new year of the 20th century. Mike Brannigan's Saloon is one of the few reputable oases in lower New York City, right off the notorious Bowery. It is early evening, and two men, George McWhirter, a bookkeeper at a local bank, and his close friend Charlie Dempsey, a motorman for the Third Avenue trolley system, are seated at Mike's bar, busily engaged in their second most favorite pastime, the match game.
2: Which one do you pick this time, Charlie?
1: Now, hold your arm out straight, George, so I can see what I'm doing.
2: Like this?
1: Like that. Let's see now. Of the three matches, you're holding your closed fist. Which is the short one of the three? I pick this one. Here, on my left. Open your hand, George.
2: You lose again, pal?
1: No.
2: It's the one in the middle. That's 11 straight in a row you've lost at 2 cents a game. Hey, Mike, two more beers. And Charlie's paying, as usual.
1: I just can't figure out how you do it.
2: Well, no trick. Just concentration.
1: Concentration? On what?
2: You just have to have enough of the will to win. I concentrate on your picking the wrong match. You pick the wrong match, and I win.
1: Mm-hmm. Simple as that.
2: Could anything be simpler?
1: Yeah, but you almost never lose. It's like you have some kind of magical power.
2: Oh, that's just so much nonsense, and you know it.
1: I'm beginning to wonder. It may just be possible.
2: It's a matter of mind over matter. My mind. And I'm sorry to say there's nothing magical about that, Charlie. If there were, I might be chief teller at the bank instead of second assistant bookkeeper. What's more, Minnie, my wife wouldn't be bothering me every minute to ask for a raise.
1: Yeah, you may have something here.
2: drink your beer. To your good health, Charlie. And to Teddy Roosevelt's good health.
1: And that will do it. George, what you do with a match game, it's really out of this world. It's almost like some kind of miracle.
2: Miracle, indeed. Charlie, What exactly is your understanding of a miracle?
1: Well, I don't know. A miracle is something that, it's like...
2: No, there is no such thing as a miracle, Charlie. A miracle is something that goes against the course of nature. What would seem to be happening isn't really happening at all. What seems to be happening is all a question of willpower, nothing else. You follow me?
1: I'm doing my best.
2: Well, let me show you what I mean. Now, take this oil lamp burning right here over our heads.
1: What about it?
2: Well, that lamp, in the natural course of events, couldn't possibly burn like that if it were suddenly to find itself hanging upside down. Now, could it, Charlie?
3: Well, no. The glass chimney would slip off and break, and the kerosene oil would spill out and pour all over
2: it. Absolutely right. Now, if someone were to come along, say me, for instance, and stand right about here, just where I'm standing, and say to that lamp, "Lamp, when I say so, you just turn upside down and hang there in the air." You with me, Charlie?
3: I'm following every word.
2: Hang there in the air without spilling the oil, without breaking, burning just as bright as before. What do you think would happen?
3: Well, nothing. Nothing would happen, but that doesn't prove...
2: You're right. Absolutely nothing would happen, and now I'm going to prove it to you. Now, be quiet, Charlie. I am about to concentrate on that lamp, just as I do in the match game, with every ounce of my willpower. And still, nothing will happen. It's impossible. Right?
3: I'm watching.
2: All right. Lamp, turn upside down. George, look at it. What on earth have you done?
1: Oh.
2: The lamp. It's turned upside down. Right in its place.
1: And it's burning just as bright as before. I can't believe it.
2: Neither can I. And I am concentrating with all my might. That's what's doing it.
1: Concentration, my foot. Charlie, you are performing a miracle.
2: I don't think I can keep this up any longer.
1: I see that. Your eyes are about to pop right out of your head.
2: But I have to let go. I can't concentrate any longer. It's wearing me out.
1: And the lamp is still up there, burning as bright as ever, upside down.
2: I'm sorry. I just didn't have the strength of will to keep it up any longer.
1: Oh, George, are you all right?
2: I'm fine. I'm a little weak, Charlie, but fine. I think I want to go home. I want to tell Minnie what happened. She'll never believe me when I tell her.
4: Another cup of coffee, George?
2: No, thank you, Minnie.
4: Oh, you hardly touched your dinner.
2: Well, I wasn't very hungry.
4: Well, if you don't mind me saying so, George, you look terrible. Your face is still flushed, your eyes bloodshot.
2: I know.
4: You want to talk about it?
2: Well, what more is there to say? The lamp kept hanging there, upside down in space.
4: Well, maybe there was something wrong with the lid.
2: Oh, it fell because I got tired from all that concentrating.
4: Oh, but that doesn't prove anything.
2: It goes to prove that... Minnie, will you bring me one of my Christmas cigars, please?
4: Might I ask how many beers you and Charlie had before this thing happened? Here's your cigar.
2: Well, Charlie was right there. He saw it, too.
4: Well, that's what I mean. Do you suppose... you could do it again.
2: Make a lamp burn upside down? Wasn't once enough? Can I have a match?
4: Well, just to find out whether or not you... Oh, George, I forgot. There isn't a match in the house. I forgot to buy some. I'll go next door to the Hendersons and...
2: There's no matches in the house. I must have a match right now.
1: No. Minnie, will you take a look? Right here in my hand.
4: A match! Well, where did it come from?
2: I don't know. Oh, only it's a safety match. I got to have something to strike it on.
1: Holy, the match is lit. And it did it all by itself.
4: Oh, not by itself, George. You did it all by yourself. You know what, George? You are wonderful. Perfectly wonderful. What a beautiful dinner, George. We couldn't have done better if we were dining at Delmonico's with all the swells.
2: Well, the oysters were wonderful, if I do say so myself.
4: Just think, you made this dinner happen. Just for the two of us, right here in our own home.
2: You know, when Mike Brannigan told me he guessed I would have to pay for that broken lamp, I told him, I said, "Mike, you got another guest coming."
4: Yeah. Then what did he say?
2: Well, that he didn't know what kind of a trick I'd pulled, but he was minus one lamp, and he expected me to pay for it.
4: No, forget Mike Brannigan and the lamp. Have another slice of this lovely, sizzling sirloin of beef. Blood rare, just the way you like it. Here, let me pour the water into the glasses.
2: Why are we drinking water with a dinner like this? This calls for one of those fine imported French wines.
4: How about champagne?
2: Champagne. Of course. Champagne it is.
5: And there we are. An oversized bottle, too. All open and ready to pour.
2: 1893. Ah, delicious. Some for you,
4: madame? Oh, it's heaven. Well, maybe we can have some tomorrow night, too. After all, it'll be New Year's Eve.
2: Well, why not? Oh, Minnie, I didn't tell you. This morning at the bank, I called a pair of gold and diamond cufflinks into existence.
4: You did? Can I see them?
2: Well, then Mr. Gumshot, the head bookkeeper, came by, snooping as always, and so I quickly willed the cufflinks out of existence.
4: Oh.
2: Al Gumshot would have noticed them and, you know, asked questions.
4: Oh, pity. Well, still, think of all the nice new things we can have now. Just for the asking, as it were, new clothes, maybe a new place to live. This little wart removed from my nose without surgery.
2: Well, we have to move slowly, Minnie. We don't want anybody to get suspicious. Nobody except the two of us must know about this.
4: The two of us. And Charlie. You expecting anyone, George?
2: No. Who is it?
6: John Crawford of Crawford, Crawford & Fish, attorneys at law.
7: Mr. McWhirter? George McWhirter?
2: Yes, what can I do for you?
7: You are familiar with our client, Michael Brannigan of Brannigan Saloon?
2: Mike Brannigan, of course.
7: My firm represents Mr. Brannigan in legal matters.
4: Well, what do you have to do with us?
7: Well, last Thursday at about 6 p.m., were you on the premises of Michael Brannigan's saloon?
2: Well, my friend Dempsey and I may have been having a couple of beers.
7: In the course of your visit to Mr. Brannigan's establishment, were you involved in any occurrence that might be considered unusual?
4: Don't answer him, George.
2: This is my wife, Mr. Crawford. Wait a minute. What do you mean, unusual?
7: Well, like you're causing in some strange way that no one seems capable of explaining. Causing a lamp that hangs over the bar, a rather expensive lamp, to be turned upside down, and in spite of that, it continued to burn.
2: Are you asking me or telling me?
4: Careful, George.
7: Well, the point is that in some way you caused the lamp eventually to drop to the floor. It was shattered into 100 pieces. Mr. Brannigan estimates the replacement cost of that lamp at a minimum of $37.50.
2: Now, look, if either you or Brannigan thinks for one moment that I intend to replace that lamp...
4: Or pay $37.50.
7: Exactly, Mrs. McWhirter.
2: Then you both got another think coming.
7: Do you deny that you had anything to do with the lamp's falling and breaking?
2: I wish you a very good evening, Mr. Crawford. Careful, you don't fall down the stairs.
7: Well, if that is your attitude, Mr. McWhirter, I shall look forward to seeing you in court.
2: You will never see me in any court, Mr. Crawford. I'll see you in hell first.
4: George! What happened? Where is Mr. Crawford?
5: Oh, he vanished. Just like that. One minute he was here, and the next, nothing. Just air.
4: Remember the last thing you said to us?
5: Certainly. Before he got to see me in any court on account of Brannigan's lamp, I said that I would first see him in heaven. Minnie,
2: do you suppose...
4: Oh, I wouldn't know. You're the miracle worker, George. Not me.
0: One of our great writers once said, "Things that are mysterious are not necessarily miracles." Few of us would quarrel with that. But another one wrote, "A miracle is an event described by those to whom it was told, by men who did not see it." As your storytelling host, that puts me in a somewhat awkward spot, doesn't it? I shall return shortly with Act Two. Whatever the subject, you can be sure that William Shakespeare had something to say about it. Miracles? In one of his plays, her English captors accused Joan of Arc of using evil and vicious devices to work what she calls miracles. She answers, "To work exceeding miracles on earth, I never had to do with wicked spirits." And it is this very thought that his miraculous powers may in some way be tainted with evil that is now on the mind of George McWhirter.
3: George, this is certainly a crazy way to spend a cold, chilly Sunday morning, sitting out here in all this fog.
2: Oh, the fog will lift, Charlie, sooner or later. It just helps to take my mind off things.
3: George, you're taking all this much too seriously.
2: Charlie, you don't realize, last night I sent a man to hell. To hell, Charlie.
3: Well, good riddance from what you told me about him.
2: Charlie, I don't have the right to do that.
3: But you do have the power. You're the man who can...
2: Don't say it, Charlie. Things are moving a little too fast for me. I'm not very happy about the whole thing.
3: Hey, I got an idea.
2: What?
3: Why can't you use your willpower, if you feel that bad about it, to bring this Crawford character back from wherever you think you sent him?
2: Oh, Charlie, I tried. I concentrated everything.
3: No good?
2: Yeah, that's why I'm down in the dumps. Nothing happened. Here, look at this morning's headlines.
3: New York attorney missing. Mysterious disappearance. John Crawford of the legal firm of Crawford, Crawford and Fish.
2: Hey, wait just one minute. Now, I may not have the answer, but I just thought of someone who might.
3: Who?
2: Mr. Howell.
3: Well, who's that?
2: Francis Chatterton Howell, the famous minister of that church on the Bowery.
3: Everybody in the city knows him.
2: Well, what could he do?
3: Well, he's a very bright man. You can never tell. Something like miracles might just be right up his alley.
8: Are you comfortable, Mr. McWhirter? Warm enough? This chapel does get a bit drafty at times.
2: Oh, I'm just fine, Reverend Howell. Just fine, thank you.
8: Now, exactly what, Mr. McWhirter, seems to be your problem?
2: Well, you won't believe me when I tell you. Look, would you believe, Reverend Howell, that an ordinary, common person, take me, for instance, sitting right here in your chapel, could have some kind of funny twist inside him that made him able to do things just by his own willpower?
8: Oh, indeed I would.
2: Things that nobody else could do?
8: The individual man is the end of the universe. As the poet Walt Whitman said, I celebrate myself and sing myself. And what I assume...
2: No, I don't think you quite understand, Reverend. Mm-hmm. Maybe I could show you.
8: Show me?
2: If you'll allow me to make free with something in this room by way of sort of an experiment.
8: Well, help yourself.
2: All right. Now, take this tobacco jar on the table, for instance.
8: Oh, that's quite interesting, isn't it? It's a gift from a devoted parishioner.
2: Please keep your eye on it, sir. Tobacco jar, be a bowl of violets.
8: What lovely violets. But I don't understand. How did you do that? Are you some sort of professional magician?
2: What's the trick? There's no trick. Now watch this one. Bowl of violets, change into a glass fish bowl with goldfish swimming in it. Go!
8: It is amazing. Absolutely extraordinary. Is this how you make your living, Mr. McWhirter?
2: Oh, no. I'm a bookkeeper by profession.
8: Do you suppose you could turn this fishbowl back into what it was? My tobacco jar?
2: Be a tobacco jar.
8: Thank you. May I ask what your fee would be for an evening?
2: You still don't understand, Reverend, what you have just seen.
8: Yes.
2: That is part of my problem.
8: What?
2: I can't explain it. But you've just seen it for yourself. Those were miracles.
8: Miracles?
2: Yes. I can get just about everything I wish for if I wish hard enough, with just a few exceptions.
8: You mean what I've been witnessing is not a skillful exhibition of legerdemain, of sleight of hand, of magic?
2: Reverend Howell, it all began with an oil lamp at Mike Brannigan's saloon. And now my biggest problem is that I wished a young fellow into hell. Name's John Crawford.
8: You did what?
2: Into hell.
5: I wasn't really thinking, a slip of the tongue more than anything else. And no sooner were the words out of my mouth than he just disappeared. I tried to get him back, but my powers seem to be limited. They don't go quite that far.
1: Oh, I need your help, Reverend. It's on my conscience.
8: Oh, this is truly amazing. If what you say is so, and I have no plausible reason to doubt you, well, after what I've seen you do, there's no question you have a gift. A very rare gift indeed.
1: Well, I wouldn't know about that, Reverend.
8: I don't think you have anything to worry about.
1: How's that?
8: Well, there's not the slightest touch of criminality to what you've done to this Mr. Crawford. So, if you don't mind, I would like to leave the difficulties of Crawford just for the time being and concentrate on the possibilities of somewhat larger issues.
1: I don't follow you, Reverend.
8: Well, suppose there were a way to rescue dozens, nay, hundreds of poor condemned souls from the hell in which they dwell. Now, wouldn't that, in a way, make up for the one man whom you say you have already put there, and for whom apparently there seems to be no return?
1: I wouldn't know.
8: Well, then, why don't we try to find out?
1: How?
8: Put on your hat and coat.
1: Well, where are we going, Reverend Howell?
8: Right down the street to the Bowery, Mr. McWhirter, to meet some of my neighbors.
9: From the sea, oh, the bicycle bills.
8: Is that you, Tex?
9: Oh, my glad baby.
8: Reverend Howell.
9: Oh?
8: Francis Chatterton Howell from the church around the corner.
9: Oh, that Reverend Howell. Listen, if you're going to try again to get me into your church...
8: No, first mm-hmm. I'd like you to sit up if you can. From the position you're lying in that doorway.
9: Well, I'll try, Reverend.
8: Yeah.
9: There. How's that?
8: Oh, that's excellent.
9: Yeah.
8: I would like you to meet a friend of mine, George McWhirter. This is Tex.
1: How are you, Tex?
9: Well, I ain't complaining none, Reverend McWhirter.
1: Just Mr. McWhirter.
8: Tex. Tex, aren't you ashamed of yourself?
9: Now, you know me long enough, Reverend, to know I ain't.
8: Wouldn't you like to be something other than what you are?
9: No, I don't reckon so. Fellas like me don't change much.
10: Would you, Mr. McWhirter here, care to join me in a little nip out of this bottle to celebrate New Year that's coming up tonight?
8: No, thank you. Tex, suppose it were possible to change. Suppose I were to tell you that Mr. McWhirter here could help you this very minute.
1: I how?
9: What you aiming to do?
8: Mr. McWhirter, you told me you changed water to wine. Do you suppose you could work it in reverse?
10: Here's looking at both of you.
1: Wine to water. Go.
10: What in tarnation happened to my drink? Just plain old water.
8: Oh, great. We're doing fine.
10: Oh, when I cast the ugly coyote, the dumb
8: now, here
10: I'm...
8: comes the big one, Mr. McWhirter.
1: The big one?
8: Make him sober. Give him a shave, a haircut, a bath, new clothes, a little money in his pocket, and an entirely new attitude toward life.
1: Just let me concentrate for a second.
10: And what are you two whispering about?
8: Go ahead, Mr. McWhirter.
1: All right. Now, go.
8: It's worked. His hair is cut. He's clean. And I think he's sober.
9: Well, what is this? I can't figure what's happened. What am I doing sitting here on the sidewalk in these new store clothes? Reverend Howell.
8: Yes, Tex.
9: What time does services at your church begin? in half an hour.
11: Well, if you gentlemen will excuse me, I'm going to mosey across the street and have myself a bit of breakfast. I'll see you in church, Reverend.
9: Oh, we have done it, Mr. McWhirter. We've done it. Now, doesn't this make up a little for what happened to you, Mr. Crawford?
2: Well, I must say, I don't feel quite so bad about Crawford after this.
9: Just think of where we can go from here. The possibilities are endless.
2: Endless?
9: With your help, every lost soul in the world can be redeemed. You can spread joy, goodness, happiness all over the face of the globe.
2: Now, slow down a minute, Reverend. You're going a little too fast for me. In fact, everything's going a little too fast. I just can't keep up.
9: We can start the first thing tomorrow morning.
2: On New Year's Day? So soon?
9: Tomorrow is the beginning of a new century, the 20th. Imagine what better way to start it.
2: Reverend Howell, you'll have to excuse me. I've got to get home to my wife. I have the feeling I'm going to celebrate the new year like it's never been celebrated before.

0: Somebody once said a miracle is simply an event that creates faith. Then the only fraud in the world is the event that does not encourage or foster belief. With his faith in his power to perform miracles, just what is George McWhirter planning to do? We'll see what he's up to when I return shortly with Act 3. In one of his plays, Shakespeare has a character say, "That man has done a miracle today." A second character responds, "True, he's made the lame to leap and fly away." To which a third answers, "But you have done more miracles than I. You made in a day, my lord, whole towns to fly." If George McWhirter had read those words, but I'm getting a little ahead of myself. At the moment, George, with his wife and best friend Charlie, are about to ring in the new year.
1: Happy New Year, George! Happy New Year, Charlie!
2: Well, you're a little early, Minnie. It's only 10 to 12.
3: Oh, what's the difference? Let's drink this wonderful champagne you wished for us, George. The 1900. Happy New Century to both of us.
2: Oh, well, thank you, Charlie, but

0: know something? I couldn't care less if I see this century or not.
1: George, what are you saying?
0: You see that full moon out the window there?
1: Yes. It's beautiful.
0: It reminds me of a story that used to fascinate me when I was a kid in Sunday school. Remember the story of Joshua in the Bible?
2: Can't say I do.
0: Well, Joshua made the sun stand still right in the middle of the heavens, and the moon, too. And for a whole day and a whole night, they both just hung in the sky without moving.
1: I think you're trying to tell us something, George.
0: Well, what I'm trying to say is, suppose I was to try to do the same kind of thing.
2: You mean make the sun stop?
1: And the moon?
0: Better than that. Suppose I was to stop the whole world from turning around.
1: You mean stop the Earth from rotating?
0: Well, whatever you call it, what would happen? Wouldn't everything stop moving so fast? Wouldn't time stop?
2: Well, it just might. How would I know?
0: And we could stay right here in the 19th century, and I wouldn't have to be bothered with a lot of new things I don't like.
2: George, we only got a few minutes to go.
0: Well, I wouldn't be doing anybody any harm, would I? If I stopped the world from turning around?
1: Oh, it's a pretty large order, George.
2: Less than 1 minute till midnight.
0: Well, here goes. World, I want you to stop... what was that word, Minnie?
1: Rotating. George, are you sure?
0: World, stop rotating this very minute. Hold on to everything, both of you. I don't quite know what I've done, but whatever it is, it's bigger than all of us.
3: What happened? What did I do? I'm flying head over heels like a bullet out of a gun, flying through space. I can't catch my breath. Everything's so black, and everything's whirling about me like a mile a minute. Pieces of broken furniture, parts of houses crashing all around me, branches of trees. Ah! Where's Minnie and Charlie? Oh, good Lord! What on earth have I done? Minnie, Charlie, where are you? What have I done?
0: Wait a minute. What am I worrying about? I forgot. I can do anything I want. Concentrate, George. Concentrate. I want to come down into some quiet place, somewhere safe and sound. Whatever else happens, I want to get down. And I want Minnie and Charlie to be with me wherever they are. Right onto soft earth. I wonder where I am.
1: George? Oh, are you all right? Are you hurt?
3: Oh, Minnie, I think I'm all right. How about you?
2: What? George, what went wrong? A minute ago, it was a fine night with the moon shining, and now... where are we?
1: Where's our house and all our things?
3: I don't know, Minnie. I can't see much. It's all so dark.
2: Oh, the wind keeps screaming, blowing like a gale.
3: Oh, what a mess I've made of everything.
0: I think I know what's happened.
2: What?
0: I remember from my high school course in science, the Earth spins around in space at about 1,000 miles an hour at the equator.
2: George, what's that got to do with us?
0: In New York, it's about half that, about 500 miles an hour.
2: So
0: that's something like 8 miles a minute. And when I stop the Earth
1: rotating.
0: Charlie. It was just like you were on your streetcar, don't you see? And suddenly you jammed on the brakes for some reason, and all the passengers would get thrown forward, wouldn't they?
2: No, wait. You mean when you, so to speak, jammed the brakes on the Earth and made it stop turning? Everything that was sitting on top of the Earth got thrown forward?
0: Everything. Everybody shoved right out into space. And that's where I think we are now.
1: With everything in the world smashed to bits?
0: What's more, probably everybody.
1: George, do you realize what you've done?
3: Oh, I know, Minnie, I know.
1: George, there is no world. You just destroyed the whole thing.
3: I know, and we may be the only three human beings left in the entire universe.

0: feel terrible. Perfectly terrible.
1: Look at my dress. It looks as if it was singed.
0: And my suit? As if it didn't start to burn. I think it did, Charlie. Really? I guess that the friction of going through space nearly set all of us on fire.
1: George, what are we going to do?
0: We just can't stay here forever, crouching on all fours this way.
1: Oh, and that roaring wind, it never lets up.
0: Isn't that the truth? Oh, I have messed things up.
2: You certainly have, George.
0: But I have an idea.
2: It better be good.
0: Now, wait. If I could get us out here in the first place...
1: You think maybe you could work it in reverse?
0: I could try. Then we wouldn't be any worse off than we are now.
2: But it didn't work with that fella Crawford. You miracled him all the way to hell. You couldn't get him back.
0: Don't remind me.
1: Well, it's worth a try. Only for heaven's sake, be careful this time, George. We don't want things to get any worse.
0: I've got my fingers crossed. And I'm concentrating with everything I've got. George, I...
1: Shh, quiet.
0: I want the world to go on turning just as it did before. I want everybody and everything in it to be just as they were before I started this whole thing. I want time to go on as it always did, as if it had never stopped.
2: George,
1: don't interrupt him, Charlie.
0: I want everybody to remember nothing about the whole stupid thing. Absolutely nothing. And more than anything else.
1: What's that, George?
0: That will have to be my own personal secret.

0: only 4 o'clock, and look how dark it is already.
1: Well, it's that time of the year, George.
0: Have I got time to walk over to Mike Brannigan's before dinner's ready, Minnie?
1: To wish all your friends good luck on this first day of the new year. Of course. Dinner won't be ready before 6.
0: Well, if Charlie's there, I might just shoot the breeze with him for a while. Maybe play our little match game?
1: Help yourself, George. Only don't be late for dinner.
2: But you look sweet upon the sea. Oh, evening, stranger.
0: Good evening.
2: Can I invite you to celebrate the first day of the new year with a little cheer right out of this here little old bottle?
0: Well, that's very kind of you, but I'm in a hurry to meet a friend of mine at Brannigan.
2: Oh, well, I understand. Well, happy... do I know you from any place?
0: I don't think so, my friend. I don't think so. I'm very sorry, sir. All my fault. I just wasn't looking where I was going.
3: That's perfectly all right. No harm done.
0: Here, let me pick up your pipe. Well, I'm so glad it didn't break.
3: Oh, thank you so much. May I ask, do you happen to live anywhere in this neighborhood?
0: Just a couple of blocks from here.
3: Well, I'm conducting a special service this evening at my church, the one around the corner. The beginning of a new century, you know. I invite you to drop in. I think you'll find it interesting.
0: Well, thank you ever so much, Reverend...
3: Howell. Francis Chatterton Howell.
0: The Francis Chatterton Howell?
3: The very same. Haven't we met someplace before?
0: Sorry, Charlie, you lose again. It's the match in the middle.
3: Oh.
0: 2 more beers, Mike. Charlie's paying, as usual.
3: I can't figure out how you do it. It's almost like some kind of miracle.
0: Miracle? There's no such thing. Look, Charlie, if someone was to come along, say me, for instance, stand right about here, and tell you he could make that oil lamp up there turn upside down, and that it would go on burning without any kind of an accident, what would you say?
3: Well, that nothing would happen.
0: And just to prove that to you, watch this now. Lamp, turn upside down. There. You see? Nothing.
3: Which proves what? George.
0: Yes?
3: That red-faced fellow coming towards us, you know him?
0: No, I never saw him before in my life.
4: And may I have the pleasure of buying you two gentlemen a drink in the spirit of the new year?
0: Well, thank you. That's very kind of you.
3: Well, much obliged, I'm sure.
4: I see you're drinking beer. A couple of beers, bartender. Cole Weller up here is quite a change from where I've just come from.
0: Where, might I ask, was that?
4: A long way from here.
3: It must have been way down south someplace with that sunburn you got.
4: Well, that's not really a sunbite.
0: No.
4: Now, where I've been, I guess you might call it way, way, way down south.
0: I don't think I quite caught your name.
4: Where's Crawford? John Crawford. Of the law firm of Crawford, Crawford, and Fish. We handle most of Mike Brannigan's legal work.
0: Oh, is that so?
4: Well, now, if you'll excuse me, gentlemen, I'll have to be running along. We've never met before, have we?
0: I don't think so, but thank you for the drink.
4: My pleasure. And a happy new year to you.
3: Nice fellow. George, I'd like to ask you a question.
0: Yes?
3: Before this Crawford came by, we were talking about miracles, and you said there was no such thing, right?
0: Right.
3: Now, suppose, just suppose for argument's sake, that you had the power to work a miracle.
0: Charlie, if I ever did have such a power, I still wouldn't be able to work any miracles.
3: Why is that?
0: Because if I ever had such a power, the first thing I'd do would be to pass a miracle taking away from me the power to work any more miracles.
3: You would, George?
0: I did, Charlie.
5: We began this story by saying that a miracle, by dictionary definition, is something wonderful. A departure from the usual course of nature. And yet, isn't it possible that we are surrounded by miracles every minute of the day, every day of our lives? Not George McWhirter's kind of miracle, but wonders that are a part of nature, like the rising of the sun, the growth of a blade of grass, the first steps taken by a child. In fact, the miracle of life itself. I'll be back shortly. More than 75 years ago, H.G. Wells became the father of modern science fiction by writing a brilliant succession of short stories and novels dealing with such subjects as a man who could make the world stop turning. Since then, more than a few of us who have found life on this planet somewhat less than satisfactory have at one time or another said, "Stop the world. I want to get off." Next time you're tempted, think twice. For all you know, you may have the gift of working miracles. Our cast included William Redfield, Marion Haley, Russell Horton, and Arnold Moss. The entire production was under the direction of Hyman Brown. Radio Mystery Theater was sponsored in part by Buick Motor Division.
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You have just heard a mystery double play from the old-time radio revival series, the CBS Radio Mystery Theater, here on Audio Theater. This evening's titles were The Train Stops and The Man Who Could Work Miracles. 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This is Keith saying, thanks for listening. 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

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Thank you.

0: Good evening, this is Evan. Welcome to Audio Theater for Sunday, June 7th, 2026. This evening, on Audio Theater, I present a comedy quant play from the old-time radio series, Life with Luigi. This evening's titles will be Luigi Sells Ice Cream, Luigi is Lonely, Basco Pasquale Lifetime Shoelace Company, and Naming the O'Reilly's Baby Contest. These shows originally aired back on the evenings of September 5th and 12th, 1950, and April 17th and September 4th, 1951, respectively. Luigi's Letters to Mama Basco, in Italy, begin momentarily. Enjoy this evening's presentation.
1: The makers of Wrigley's Spearmint Chewing Gum invite you to enjoy Life. 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

0: You know, friends, Wrigley's Spearmint Chewing Gum is a typically American product that appeals to people of all ages and nationalities in all parts of our country. And the Wrigley people feel that Life with Luigi is a typically American radio program. A friendly, enjoyable show that sort of symbolizes the American spirit of tolerance and goodwill. So the makers of refreshing, delicious Wrigley Spearmint Gum are glad to bring you Life with Luigi each week and have you join them in this pleasant half hour's entertainment. And now let's read Luigi's letter as he writes about his adventures in America to his Mama Vasco in Italy.
1: Dear Mamma Mia, today I was to notice something very strange about all of this. Everybody was looking sick with the lines in their faces. I thought that maybe it was the war or the atom Obama was worrying them. So I'm going to ask you. Now I know why everybody looks so tired and worn out. They all are just to come back from whatever case. Here's the funny thing about the American. When he's going on his vacation, he's never laid down in his security. Nope. He's a dance, a swim, a run around, a go fishing, boating, a horseback riding, a play golf, a tennis, a baseball. It's a good thing American has only got a 2 weeks of vacation. If he's got a 4, he's got a nervous breakdown. But another funny thing about American. All the year, they work. Then one day, everybody just stop for work. And I guess to what they call it, Labor Day. Well, Mamma Mia, not to me. Come to Labor Day, I'm going to work for twice as a hard. I was figuring out all the new antiques I would need for my new fall stock. But after I'm going to figure it out, and I'm going to figure how much money I'm going to get to buy it, I'm going to spend the whole day polishing up on my old summer stock so it should look like my new fall stock. With me, the only thing that's to fall is my bank account. And I'm afraid he's a faller so hard he's not able to get up no more. If only it was some way I could get some extra money. Oh, excuse me, Mamma Mia, I see my countryman Pasquale. He's coming into my store and I'm finished with a little later.
2: Luigi, my friend. Hello, Luigi. Hello, hello.
1: Hello, Pasquale.
2: What's the matter, little cabbage boy? Look, you're so sad, dragging your nose between your ears.
1: But, Charlie, I'm worried very much about my business.
2: Your business?
1: Yeah, all over America, how business the people, they're stocking up goods for the new fall season. And I may have got no money to buy more antiques.
2: Luigi, that's a talker for the birdies. Look at me. I own a spaghetti restaurant, right?
1: That's right.
2: Do you see me cooking 10,000 meatballs and stocking them up with my salad?
1: Yeah, but it's a different with you, Pasquale. If you stock a meatballs in your salad, they get stale and it tastes terrible.
2: So what? Do you ever hear the way my customers talk about my meatballs now?
1: Yeah, but you carry a little of everything, Pasquale. In my business, lady comes in, she asks if I'm got a colonial desk. Well, that's the sale if I'm a gotcha, but if I ate her, then if she's going to get the from a fella, that's the gotcha.
2: Ooh, what a double talk. Luigi, you don't got me no ain't a gotcha, please.
1: Besides, there's a very easy way out of your trouble. Huh?
2: You know what that is?
1: I was expecting that. You mean to marry your daughter?
2: Is there no doubt about it? Between those are sideburns and there's a brain. That's right. If you want to get a big stock, marry my daughter, Rosa.
1: But if I swear that's no stock, that's a whole the warehouse.
2: Luigi, you're a businessman. So look at it this way. When you marry a skinny girl, that's like an investment in a small business. When you marry a girl like a Rosa, that's like a buying into General Motors.
1: Especially the trucking division.
2: All right, to be a wise guy, Mr. Dumbbell. But remember this, there's only a few ways a fella can get money in America. He can work harder for it. And you a bad example of that. Then there's four other ways. The three is he can beg, borrow, or steal it. You want to try one of those?
1: No.
2: Well, then you face it with the last alternative. You can marry a nicer girl with a big, fat bank account.
1: You mean a bigger, fatter girl with a nicer bank account?
2: That's the funny thing. When I'm a saying it, to come out a different. Ah, what's the use of talking to you, Luigi? I'm a washing my hands off of your face. So goodbye.
1: No, wait, Pasquale. Don't be mad. You know, I'm a think of you like a father.
2: Father can't be a father without a son-in-law to be married to a daughter. That's husbandry.
1: Yeah, but then...
2: Luigi, my fellow boober.
1: Oh, hello, Schultz.
3: Hello, Pasquale.
2: Hello, Schultz.
3: What's the matter? Was you two having a fight?
2: If we was, we don't need no referee.
3: But I don't like it, Pasquale. When I see you two fight, well, it's like a B-29 is attacking a kite.
1: No, we're not to fight any shorts. I was asking a Pasquale advice, like from a father. But he says against the husbands if he's going to be my father without a rose as a son-in-law, so I'm going to be his daughter.
2: Ach, Luigi, are you for shimmers?
3: Come on with me. I stopped by on the way to night school. We are late.
1: Oh, is it late already? Yeah. I'm going to forget all about the time.
2: Go, Luigi. Go ahead. Get advice from your classmates. They all are so smart, they're still in a two-way.
1: Yeah, but please, Pasquale.
2: Don't please me now, please, Pasquale. Maybe Mr. Delicatessen, the man here, can show you how to make extra money. Stuffing a bologna or pouring a whiskey down the herring's throat. They should get pickled. If they're going to help you, Luigi, then I'm a monkey's uncle.
4: Listen, you spaghetti salesman, don't brag. A monkey wouldn't have you for a relative.
2: Who's the talking? The whole neighborhood is talking about how you hoarding potato salad.
4: That's the line. Now, you think that's
1: the line? Please, wait. Enough fight. Pasquale, thank you for your help. Come on, sister. We go to night school.
3: All right, Luigi. Goodbye, meatball maker.
2: Goodbye, pickle pusher.
1: Hey, Schultz, yeah. You think maybe somebody in the class is going to help me out to make some extra money so I'm going to buy all the stock?
4: I'm not sure, Luigi. I'm positive. I'm smiling, Luigi.
1: All right.
4: That's right. Be like me. Always happy, always laughing.
2: My rheumatism is killing me.
5: All right, class, quiet, please. Now I'll call the roll. Mr. Basco?
6: Present.
5: Mr. Howard?
7: Present.
5: Mr. Olson?
8: Present.
5: Mr. Schultz?
9: Stop! This is how I get off!
2: Thank you, fellow boobies. You know, a smile is like an umbrella on a rainy, rainy day. And the way umbrellas are going up in price, it's cheaper to carry a smile.
5: Very good, Mr. Schultz. That was an excellent example of humor, philosophy, and economics. Now, suppose we find out how well you can do in arithmetic.
2: Miss Spalding, with me, Dr. Gorschbach.
5: Well, then, spelling?
2: That's another Gorschbach.
5: History?
2: Himmel, today I'm just full of bruises.
5: I thought so. Well, then, let's continue our lesson for today in quiet...
8: Miss Spalding.
5: Yes, Miss Rose.
8: And Miss Spalding, if you wish, I would be very happy to go into any of the subjects you just mentioned. I could go into arithmetic and dwell upon the various tables, multiplication, division, subtraction, and addition. Or I could go into spelling and dwell upon the various rules. Or I could go into history and dwell upon Washington's inaugural, Lincoln's assassination, or anything else, up to the last war and the defeat of the German general.
4: Olsen, why don't you go into a deep freeze and just dwell there for a few months?
5: Flash, please, we will have no more interruptions. Now we'll devote the rest of our time to some arithmetic problems.
6: Miss Spaulding.
5: Mr. Basco, do you have a problem?
6: Yes, sir. How am I going to make some extra money to buy antiques for the fall season?
5: Mr. Basco, that is not a problem.
8: I'm sorry, Miss Spaulding, but I must disagree with you. That is a problem. A businessman must constantly refresh his stock, otherwise he can't exist.
7: Luigi, I got an idea. Maybe you could get a job as a salesman.
4: Yeah, sure, that's right. We got to find a part-time salesman's job where no experience is necessary and you need only little or no money to start.
8: Wait, I got it. Luigi, you're going to sell ice cream.
7: Huh? Oh, gee, that was a good idea. Yeah,
8: everyone needs ice cream.
4: Yeah, the weather is still hot enough.
8: Sure, and Luigi, you don't have to give up your business. Sunday when you'll close, you go to the ice cream factory, buy as much as you have money for, and you're in business.
5: That's a wonderful idea, Mr. Horowitz. You don't need any experience, and on Sunday, everybody's out on the street.
4: Yeah. You could make it a clean-up, Luigi. You just have to holler, ice cream. Can you do that?
2: Sure. Ice cream. Ice cream. Do you want to get the red hot ice cream?
1: Yeah, but wait. Wait. I'm not got a truck to carry the ice cream.
8: Yeah, that's right.
7: Luigi, I haven't thought that for you. You can use my horse and wagon. It's Sunday and my milk company won't even know it's out of the garage. And you can even use the ice. You will be selling grade A ice cream.
4: Olsen, you got a big heart, but you make very small show.
2: Friends, are you wonderful? I don't know how I'm going to thank you.
4: Well, I do, and vanilla is my favorite flavor.
8: Luigi, I hope you make a big success.
2: Well, thanks, Sir Horowitz. Who knows? Maybe I'm going to sell all of my ice cream in 1 hour. Then I'm going to go back and get them more. Then I sell it back, and I go back and I get it some more.
7: Yeah, or then you have to get extra trucks and hire people to work for you.
5: And you get so big, you'll give up your antique shop.
2: Oh, no. I'm going to never do that. No matter how big my ice cream business gets, I'm still going to have my antique shop.
4: Ach, I can still see it now when Luigi combines both businesses. It's going to be Luigi Basco's Antiques and Ice Cream. And for a trademark, he'll have a picture of Paul Revere lugging a Bob's baby.

0: 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They really will. And now let's turn to page 2 of Luigi Basto's letter to his mother in Italy.
1: And so, mamma mia, my classes have given me a good idea how to make extra money to buy fall stock. Sell ice cream. Olsen is the one to went with me to the milk company and they gave me the horse and the wagon. He's introduced me to the horse, and we get along fine. I'm going to go to the ice cream factory and spend $25 for ice cream. That was very nice to me there. They give me 4 cans of ice cream with 4 different flavors. Vanilla, chocolate, and strawberry. And a new flavor I've never even heard of. Sherbet. This is sherbet I'm going to like, but I'm going to get the heart to return. Because I'm going to sell lots of cans in a factory, and if I tell them somebody's a spill of water in the ice cream, they're going to go out of business. Anyway, I'm going to drove out of the factory. It was a beautiful Sunday morning. And your son, Luigi, is a beginner's a new business, selling ice cream. Ice cream. Ice cream. Getting a nice, fresh, cold, delicious ice cream is good for you. Don't believe me? Ask your doctor. Is it good for you? Ice cream. All the kind of flavors. Vanilla, chocolate, strawberry. 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Ice cream. Strawberry ice cream. 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Real strawberries, big like your thumb. Ice cream. Nobody want ice cream. Mama, me 2 hours, I'm in the streets. So far, there's only 3 ice creams sold. 1 to me and 2 to the horse. No more for you. You get the money, I'm giving you more. All right. I'll give you more. It's hard to refuse a horse. He's an honest kind of business. All right, the 3 scoops, vanilla, chocolate, and the strawberry. Here you are. And that's the last one for you, Annabella. You hear me? Mamma mia, the way that horse eats is a wonder the milk company makes any money. Ice cream. Somebody please buy ice cream. Is it got a real strawberry? Honest. Each one as big as your fist. All right, Annabella, don't look at me like that. I'm going to say something instead of people who should buy it.
2: Hey, mister.
1: Yes, what the flavor you want, to, mister?
2: You know, I had a time for a cup of coffee.
1: You want the coffee?
2: Yeah.
1: Don't nobody in this neighborhood want ice cream?
2: Look, Bud, I would appreciate a dime. I'm no tramp. I'm just weak from hunger. Wait, you know. Hunger, you see? I'm down on my luck. And I could sure use a dime.
1: Oh, you poor man. Here's the 2 dimes. Buy 2 cups of coffee.
2: Thanks. So long, Sam. You'll be rewarded. Rewarded.
1: That's all right, huh? Yeah, sure, that's all right. Goodbye, Poor fellow, look at him. Is it so weak or from not eating? He's made a mistake and walk into a saloon instead of a restaurant. Well, I'm about to try to sell him more ice cream. Come on, now, giddy up, Annabelle. Giddy up. Ice cream. Ice cream. Ice cream. Mama mia, remember just the one I'm going to go into business. Everybody's on ice cream strike. Ice cream.
3: Oh!
1: Hey, little boy.
4: Yeah?
1: Maybe you like some nice, delicious, good ice cream.
4: Oh, sure.
1: Oh, that's wonderful. Little boy, you're just the save of my life.
4: Huh? Hey, Robin Mitchell, come here. Here's some ice cream.
1: Oh, come on. Call out the little baby and the little boy.
4: Okay. Hey, Chip, come here. Ice cream.
1: Oh, it's so wonderful. It's so wonderful. What a flavor you want? The chocolate, the vanilla, or strawberry?
4: You got tutti frutti.
1: Tutti what?
4: Tutti frutti.
1: Is it something like the sherbet?
4: No, it's got fruit in it. Like strawberry.
1: Oh, this summer got it. You want one bowl or two?
4: Two.
1: Good, good. Everybody's going to get the two. All right, then. Here you are.
4: Gee, thanks.
1: And as for you, kind of for you, little fella. And you too, huh? And you over there. He's good, huh?
4: Yeah.
1: All of these kids, are they your friends, little boy?
4: No. Mama's my sister, and Mickey's my little brother. And today's Mickey's birthday. He's 4 years old.
1: What? Well, how do you like that? Then it's a good thing you all got ice cream. I eat the ice cream with you. Can I even give him my horse, Annabelle? She's helping Mitchie celebrate his birthday. Come on, kids. Come on, everybody. We all sing a happy birthday to this big bambino, Mitchie.
5: Happy birthday to you. Happy birthday, love for you. Happy birthday, dear Mitchie. Happy birthday to you.
1: Oh, that's so nice. That's good. Well, now I'm going to figure out everything. Let me see. That's the one. That was a 2, 3, 4, and a 5. And then it's a 6. There comes a 10. And it was an 18. 18 children with a double ice cream cone. Now, who's going to pay for all of this?
4: Hey.
1: Sure, ice cream is a cost of money. Everybody knows that.
4: We don't have any money.
1: Oh, you don't? What?
4: You asked me if I wanted some ice cream, so I said sure.
1: Mamma mia.
4: Don't tell my mom about me. She finds out we ate ice cream.
1: All right. Stop everybody. Listen, don't cry. I'm gonna like to see little bambini cry. Besides, we all had a good time, so I'm gonna pray for everybody. Here, Mitchie, another corner for your birthday. Get up, Annabella, party's over.
6: Goodbye, children. Goodbye.
7: Hey, you got any ice cream?
1: Huh? Ice cream? I'm a got nothing. Come on, get up, Annabella. We're not taking any more chances with the kids today. Ice cream. Ice cream. All of day long, all I'm a soldier is $3 a week. Unless the President of Truman is asking me for special government order, I'm going to see how I'm going to make a profit of that. Or maybe I'm going to sell some of this to beautiful park. Oh, it's a nice music. Come on, look at that crowd. Must have been 10,000 people at that concert. If I'm going to only sell just the one ice cream, then everybody's going to get jealous and I'm going to sell out everything. I'm going going to climb. We're going to climb up here in the back or behind the bench. Ice cream. Hey, mister, you want a nice cool ice cream on this hot afternoon?
8: What? For goodness sake, be quiet.
1: I'm sorry. Hey, lady. Hey, lady, maybe you do me a favor and buy ice cream. Is it go fine with the music?
4: I dare you, be quiet.
1: Quiet. Ice cream, money, money. Ice cream. Please, please, buy ice cream.
9: Hey, you. You selling ice cream?
1: Yeah, sure. Sure, officer. You want him sure to give you some?
9: No, but I want to give you something. Come on, bud.
10: What's the charge, officer?
9: Your Honor, I found this man peddling ice cream without a license.
1: Yeah, but that's not all that's on a ticket, Judge. It is that peddling without a food, the handler's a permit, the disturbing the peace, walking on a grass, stealing a horse in a wagon, and a property damage.
10: Property damage? What was that?
1: The horse ate the policeman's hat. You see, Judge, Your Honor, I'm holding nothing back. I'm telling everything. That's because someday I'm going to be a citizen. And I'm going to keep the directive clean.
9: Your Honor, may I say something?
10: And what is it, officer?
9: The charges aren't as serious as they appear. This man just wanted to make a little extra money. He borrowed the horse and wagon from a friend. As for my hat, well, it was an old one anyway. And as long as the horse coughed up the badge, it's okay.
10: Well, under those circumstances, I'll make this as light a sentence as possible. $10 or 10 days.
1: Oh, thank you, Judge, for such a light a sentence. But I'm afraid it's an actor so good. I'm only got a $3.
10: Oh? Well, I hate to send you to jail, Mr. Glasgow. Can you borrow this money from a friend?
1: Oh, sure, Judge. Can I ask my friend, Pasquale?
10: Oh, certainly.
1: Hey, Pasquale. Pasquale, will you lend me $7?
11: It's a pleasure, Luigi. Judge, that's to my best friend. I'm lending him the money. And I want a condition.
10: What condition is that?
11: I call in the condition. Rosa! Rosa! Rosa! Yes, my little bail bond. Rosa, say hello to Luigi.
1: Hello, Rosa.
11: Well, Luigi, what do you say, my son?
1: Judge, which way is it to jail?
10: Mr. Basco, you've been peddling ice cream all day. Didn't you sell $10 worth of ice cream?
1: Well, you see, Judge, maybe I would have had more money, but I'm going to give it to poor man, $2 for coffee. Then there's some little children that was celebrating a boy's birthday. And they all took ice cream. And we got such a nice party. Lots of fun. And we're singing it. But they own a little bambini. And they got no money to pay for the ice cream. What am I going to do? Was the little children.
10: Well, we need $7. Hey, I've been sitting here all day and I feel like some refreshment. How about an ice cream cone?
1: I'm a sorry, Judge. I don't have a license.
10: Well, that's all right. How about you, officer?
9: I get it, Judge. I'll take a dollar's worth.
1: That's so wonderful. What a flavor you want. The vanilla?
10: Bailey's?
1: Stand for me.
10: Good. Everybody in the court will have some. $7 worth.
1: Oh, thank you. Thank you.
10: Case dismissed. Recess declared while we all go out for some ice cream.

0: And so, Mamma Mia, this letter shows you once more what a wonderful country is America. Where a little fella like me gets arrested and ends up sitting on a sidewalk eating ice cream with a judge. Which it goes to show, in America, they not only examine a ticket, they examine a person. But it was a lucky thing I was a Havisham birthday. It was the judge's favorite. You loving a son of Luigi Basco? Little immigrant.
1: Folks, the makers of Wrigley's Spearmint Chewing Gum hope you enjoyed tonight's episode of Life with Luigi. And they'd like to remind you that Wrigley's Spearmint Gum is not only good, but also good for you. For instance, when you're working under pressure or you're feeling tense or upset, chewing on a good piece of gum gives you a natural, pleasant outlet for some of that tension. You enjoy the smooth, easy chewing, and you enjoy the refreshing flavor of Wrigley Spearmint, too. So always keep a package of delicious Wrigley Spearmint chewing gum handy. Remember, it's a treat that's not only good, but also good for you. The makers of Wrigley Spearmint Gum invite you to listen next week at this time when Luigi Basco writes another letter to his Mama Basco in Italy. 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Mac Benoff writes the script with Lou Derman. J. Carol Nash is starred as Luigi Basco, with Alan Reed as Pasquale, Hans Conried as Schultz, Jody Gilbert as Rosa, Mary Shipp as Miss Spaulding, Joe Forte as Horowitz, and Ken Peters as Olsen. Music directed by Lud Gluskin. Bob Stevenson speaking. This is CBS, the Columbia Broadcasting System.

The makers of Wrigley's Spearmint Chewing Gum invite you to enjoy Life. Life with Luigi, a comedy show created by Cy Howard and starring that celebrated actor, Mr. J. Carroll Nash, with Alan Reed as Pasquale.

0: You know, friends, Wrigley's Spearmint Chewing Gum is a typically American product that appeals to people of all ages and nationalities in all parts of our country. And the Wrigley people feel that Life with Luigi is a typically American radio program, a friendly, enjoyable show that sort of symbolizes the American spirit of tolerance and goodwill. So the makers of Wrigley's Spearmint Gum are glad to bring you Life with Luigi each week and have you join them in this pleasant half-hour's entertainment. And now let's read Luigi's letter as he writes about his adventures in America to his Mama Basco in Italy.
1: Dear Mamma Mia, in your last letter, you asked I should write to you more about the America. Well, if there's one way I'm going to surely describe him, it's to say he's always in a hurry. Even if he's got nothing to do, he's the one to do it before everybody else. And this is a make him act very strange. Yesterday, man is a run over to me in the street and he's a yell, "You got the time?" Before I got to my watch out of my pocket, he's a bought a paper, dropped his change, he jumped on a bus and a holler, "Thanks." Thanks for what? Funny thing, it's a making me act just as a crazy. He's holler, "Thanks," and I'm a holler, "You welcome." There's nowhere in the world I'm going to see such a rush. In the morning, there's a racer to the subway, then a racer to work, a racer to lunch, a racer back at the work, a racer to the subway, a racer home. And on a Saturday, when everybody should have been nice and arrested, is a big racer to the doctor. Mamma mia, you ever see a horse race? When in Chicago, is a people's race. Only sometimes when I'm watching the people, I'm thinking the horse knows more of what they're doing. Also, you ask me if the people, they're friendly here. How many friends am I got? Well, mamma mia, Chicago is not like our little town in Italy, Castellammare, where everybody else is called me by his first name. In Castellammare, everybody's calling me Luigi. Over here, I'm just a plain, "Hey, you." I think the reason I'm right to you so much like this, mamma mia, is it because today I'm still very lonely and I'm missing you. But maybe I'm thinking too much about it, so I better go off to my night school of class. There, with all of the questions and the answers are flying around, I'm going to forget to my troubles.
2: Well, class, can anybody answer the question? Who said, "Give me liberty or give me death," Mr. Horowitz?
3: No, it wasn't Horowitz.
2: Please, Mr. Schultz. Well, Mr. Horowitz, he said, "Give me liberty or give me death."
3: And I studied my lesson so hard last night. I even kept my little boy Seymour. He should help me. Was it Thomas Jefferson?
2: No.
3: Alexander Hamilton?
2: Mm-mm.
3: Samuel Adams? Paul Revere? George
4: Horowitz, please leave somebody to start the revolution.
5: Thank you, fellow boobies. You can have liberty or death. Just give me a smile.
2: All right, Mr. Schultz, that'll be enough out of you. Mr. Basco, you may answer the question.
1: Miss Bulling, please excuse me. You mind to repeat it? I was no listener before.
2: Oh, Mr. Basco, evidently your mind isn't on your work today.
1: Yes.
6: Miss Bulling, I have been quietly sitting back and noticing a lack of attention my colleagues pay to their studies. Fortunately, I remain as a shining example that your efforts are bearing fruit. And I would be real glad to answer the question.
4: Well, listen to him. The mental giant with the pygmy personality.
2: Mr. Schultz, class, I'm really very disappointed in you today. I don't... Mr. Basco, you're still not paying any attention.
1: Excuse me, Miss Bulling. I'm trying very hard tonight, but...
6: Luigi, is something wrong? You look a little pale.
3: Maybe you're not eating right, Luigi. You know what they say? We are what we eat.
5: Tim, what must I look like? I had a hamburger for lunch.
2: Don't you feel well, Mr. Basco? I'm sorry I didn't know that.
1: No. Thank you, class. But is it not the food that bothers me?
2: Is it well...
1: Well, I'm ashamed to say, but I'm starting to feel a little lonesome.
5: Oh, Luigi, that's almost 2 years since you saw your mama, huh?
1: Yeah.
7: your bear jump in Yemeni, I know your power speaks, believe me. When air first came over, before I had enough money to send for my family, sometimes air too said lonesome.
2: You know, there must be many ways of meeting people, Mr. Basco. Why don't you join some social group or dancing club?
4: That's a good idea. After all, you know, the toughest thing is to be a bachelor.
5: I remember how it feels to go home alone every night and zip and look at four walls.
7: That's different if you're married.
5: Sure, now I got three rooms and I come home. My wife runs out to play canasta and I sit and look at the 12 walls. My Luigi, you are not so bad off.
1: Maybe I'm a Nazi.
3: We are a big help. Luigi, I would gladly ask you to come home with me. But it so happens that tonight I got to run right to my meeting. You know, the Odessa Young Men's Benevolent Society. I'm the president and...
1: No, thank you. Thank you, Horowitz, but I'm no baby. I'm...
7: Luigi, you know I go to work after class. If you want to help me deliver the news.
1: Well, it's very nice of you, Austin. No, I think I go home to sleep.
5: Ach, Luigi, you know I would say come and sleep with me and my happy little family. But the door up is my apartment is being painted.
1: Oh.
5: You see, there's 10 in the family and we got it exactly 10 paintbrushes. Simply, there must be something you can do.
2: Mr. Basco, what about Rosa?
5: Miss Spalding, he may be alone, but he don't want to be with a crowd.
1: Not tonight, I'm even willing to go out with the rest.
3: Well, that can easily be arranged, Luigi.
7: You'll stop again to him super funny.
4: Yeah, like just letting him see you. Yeah, that's it, Luigi Rosa. Your troubles are over. Smile!
5: Sure, we all get it a little moody sometimes, but like we say in the delicatessen business, don't worry. The things that look darkest today, tomorrow we cover up with a little mayonnaise.
4: Luigi, my friend. Hello, Luigi. Hello, hello.
1: Hello, Pascali. I'm just got it back.
4: Don't talk so much. I'm trying to think.
1: Huh? Hey, what are you doing with this spaghetti palace? Moving things around like
4: please,
1: you...
4: Please, shut up.
1: All right.
4: Now, let me see. I think I'm going to change your breadsticks. These look too nibbled on.
1: Pasquale,
4: this little table, I'm going to put in there the cash register. In case anybody tries to sneak out or without a pay, and I got to be trapped.
1: That's very funny.
4: I got it. I know. I'm going to take off for the old wallpaper and hang up a lot of pictures about the desert. That's going to make the customers the first year they're going to order more wine.
1: That's a good idea, Pascali. Also, you could...
4: Please, the place I'm a consecrating.
1: All right.
4: Now, I'm going to take the electric bulbs away from the tables, and I'm going to put the candles. That's to give the place a fine atmosphere to cut down my electric bill.
1: Hey, Pasquale, I'm a good idea for you.
4: Nobody's asking of you. Now, should I get a new chair? No, I put a slip covers on the old slip covers. Yeah, my ashtray is almost all stolen. Better make a trip into some hotel lobbies and get it some more. Maybe I'm going to print up a book of matches, yeah. Each of the Pasquale's of Spaghetti Palace, the 23 North, the Holstead Street, are specially low prices. Special family rates if you all come together.
1: Yeah, that sounds good, Pasquale.
4: Luigi, maybe... will you go home, please? Can't you see tonight I'm busy?
1: Well, Pasquale, maybe I can stay here and help you a little bit tonight. Huh? Look, Keith, I'm going to move this table over for you.
4: Luigi, if you don't go home now, I'm going to count till it's 10 and kill you by 7.
1: Pasquale, I'm sorry. I go now. Was it just that I was just feeling lonesome and I was just to feel like I want to talk.
4: Talk? There's only one subject I'm interested to talk about.
1: I'm willing to talk about that subject.
4: It ain't a politics, the money, or moon pitches.
1: Yes, sir?
4: Hoo-hoo, how you hit that jackpot.
1: All right, Pasquale, come on, let's talk.
4: You sure you want to talk about a roast?
1: Sure, I'm sure.
4: Which, let me feel your head. You must be sick.
1: No, I'm an actor.
4: Ah, you're just a teasing of me. I suppose you're going to tell me how fat she is.
1: No, I'm a bit of thinking. Fat or skinny is all the same. Is it the personality? That's what it counts to with a girl.
4: You look like a Luigi. You act like a Luigi. You sound like a Luigi. Would you put them all together tonight as to come out Xavier Cougar?
1: Daddy, well, what is the difference if I start it? I'm feeling a very lonesome, and I must think maybe tonight I could take a roses for a walk in a park. There is something.
4: Oh, that's wonderful, Luigi. Look, Ross is in the kitchen. Why don't you go in yourself and ask her?
1: All right, sir. I'm going to do that tonight.
2: Oh, I thought you weren't out.
1: I scare you?
2: No, I like mine.
1: Is it nice tonight or tonight? I
2: don't know. Should I go outside and look?
1: No, stay. Arosa, how you would like if we should have gone for a walk in the park? Huh? Just a minute.
2: I'd love to, Luigi.
1: Good.
2: But not tonight. The butcher's son, Harold, is taking me to a midnight show.

0: sarcastic. 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
1: All right, the first time.
0: So what, Louis? There's plenty of fish in the lake. You want another girl?
1: Yeah, how?
0: Go jump in the lake. Good night, Sir Luigi. Be happy.
1: Good night, Sir Pasquale. 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
1: That's the night, so Mamma Mia. I'ma try to go to sleep early, but I'ma couldn't sleep. Was a big emptiness inside of me, like when you hungry. Only the emptiness was not in the stomach, was upstairs a little bit. I was so anxious to hear friendly voice, I'ma get on the telephone. And I'ma call up for the right time. Beautiful voice, as you say. It's now 12:30. It's now 12:30 in 10 seconds. It's now 12:30 in 20 seconds. Then I'm going to start to talk to her. But she should keep her right on the talk and listen to me. This is making me very lonesome, so I'm going to get out of bed. I'm going to get out of bed, dress myself, and I'm going to start to walk in the fresh air.

0: cat still the better. 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That's to make a one Apache.
1: Hey, get your paper, get your paper here. 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
0: Mamma mia, I know how they feel. Maybe I'm going to talk to the newsman. He's all by himself. Hey, mister.
1: Paper, bud?
0: Yeah. Is a lot of troops to shut off?
1: It's all in the paper, mister. How about it?
0: How about the what?
1: Come on, Jack. I got no time to stand around and talk. Time costs money.
0: Oh, yeah, I'm understanding. Here. Give me paper.
1: Hey, you give me only a nickel. I get 2 more cents.
0: Well, let me know the sales tax on a newspaper. All right, sir. Here. You think some of the...
1: Hey, get your paper here. Paper here.
0: Time costs some money.
2: Got a light, Mac?
0: No, but if you go with me, I'll take you to my antique shop. I'm going to get lots of matches. Huh? He's a keeper right on the move. Maybe I'm going to try somebody else. Hey, bud.
3: Huh?
0: You got a light?
3: Sure. Well?
0: Well, what?
3: What do you want to do with it? Start a fire?
0: Oh, no, I'm going to want to start a fire.
3: Well, where's your cigarette?
0: Oh, I'm going to smoke.
3: Well, what do you want a light for?
0: Well, I'm just the one to talk.
3: Oh, I get it. And you want a light so you can't see who you're talking to.
0: Yeah.
3: Get out of here.
0: Huh? Mama mia, this is the guy who's no like me. Well, I'm going to find somebody to talk to. Oh, there's somebody. Hey, you look like he's in trouble. Hey, mister, you have an accident?
4: Accident? What accident?
0: Why you laying under the lamp post?
4: It's a free country. I can lay anywhere I want.

0: Sure, that's right. I'm agree with you. He's a great, a big, wonderful country.
1: Oh,
0: that's...
1: go right a song. Hey, help me up with that.
0: Now you can walk.
1: So long.
0: Huh?
1: I'll try it again. How can I get through the three lampposts? We pay taxes. Huh? And how does the city spend the money? Three lampposts in one spot. I'm going to get even. I'm going to get married and have 50 kids. Let the government pay me taxes.
0: Yeah, well, I'm agree with you, except about the taxes.
1: Yeah, all right. Cut it, Buzz, huh? Let's go all drink, huh?
0: Drink?
1: Yeah.
0: You want a drink?
1: Yeah.
0: For sure.
1: And
0: sure. Right. Hey, look, we got a drink of that over there.
1: Yeah? Where?
0: There.
1: Where?
0: It's a water fountain.
1: A water fountain?
0: Mamma mia. I'm a dinner ticket. He could run it so fast. This is so quiet in the night time. Even the streets, they look the same.
2: Hey, why don't you watch where you go?
3: Come on, sir.

0: Yes.
1: Here, come on. Come on, and let me help you across.
2: Thank you, friend. Now, you never know what it is to be lonely.

0: I know how it needs to be. When I first came over...
1: I would gladly ask you, Luigi, but tonight...
0: The painting, the apartment...
2: Join a social group or dancing club?
3: It's business. Fine, cussing me.
4: Good jump in the leg.
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7: 20 beautiful girls, 20 the loveliest little dancing partners in Chicago, and it's only 10 cents a dance.
8: Huh?
7: That's right, 20 beautiful girls waiting to dance with you.
8: With me?
7: That's right.
8: Mamma mia, how do they know I'm lonely?
7: They can see you coming.
8: Oh.
7: I'll go right in there and your troubles are over.
8: Oh, thank you, thank you. You're a real friend.
9: Hey, wait a minute, Mabel. It's 10 cents a day.
8: What the? Here. No, but I'm only got the $1 bill.
9: Okay, here's 10 tickets. Just hand the girl a ticket for the dance. Right in there, son.
10: Hey, Dad. How about it, Dad?
8: Mamma mia. 1 minute ago, nobody has talked to me. All of a sudden, I'm a popular.
11: Hey, movie.
8: Huh?
11: How about a dance? The music just...
8: Moody. All right. Okay, here's my ticket.
11: Good. I'll hold them all. That's one dance.
8: That's the dance?
11: Uh-huh.
8: Must be some music I'm going to hear.
11: Here we go again. Come on, hold it. Say, honey.
8: Huh?
11: You dance beautifully.
8: How you gonna tell?
11: Say, in the next one, let's do a two-step, hmm?
8: You must have been joking. There's only enough of music for one step. Please, if you don't mind, I'm going to take it back to my ticket.
11: What's the matter? Don't you want to dance no more?
8: No. Two dances is enough for three is making me dizzy.
11: Well, maybe we can sit down and talk.
8: Talking? You said talking? Sure, I'm going to like it to talk.
11: Fine. Then I'll hold the ticket. It's $1.50.
8: To talk?
11: Yeah.
8: How much does it cost if we just sit together and keep it quiet?
11: Hey, what are you, a wise guy? Dance, mister?
8: Mamma mia. I'm wondering if she's carrying me for $1.50. It's like I'm just been introduced to a taxi.
11: Hello.
8: Hello, and here's the ticket.
11: You don't have to give me a ticket.
8: I don't? Huh?
11: You never been here before, have you?
8: You're going to tell her by the way I'm a dance, huh?
11: No, come on, let's sit down.
8: Oh, thank you. Here.
11: No, I don't want your ticket. We close soon and you can get your money back then.
8: Okay. You know something? I don't care if you do take them.

0: see.
1: Excuse me, Anna. I think your watch is as slow as it's 6:30.
0: That's the way the song goes. 3 o'clock in the morning.
1: That's nice. 3 o'clock in the morning.
0: We danced the whole night through. That's good. Keep it up.
1: 3 o'clock
0: in the morning.
1: That's nice.
0: Hey,
1: I like it.
0: You know, we sound great together.
1: Yeah, I didn't know Emma could sing it so good.
0: You know, it's my favorite song. I sing it every night when I go home.
1: Very nice. Mm. 3 o'clock. That's the late, huh?
0: Oh, how late. And how lonely.
1: You lonely, too?
0: Who is it? How'd you like to be a policeman at 3 in the morning? The milkman going to sleep when everybody's getting up. And you ever hear those disc jockeys? Hello, Mabel. Hiya, Jack. This number's for you. Boy, they must be the loneliest people in the world.
1: There's so many people. They all in love me.
0: Chicago's a lonely town. It's 3 o'clock in the morning. We danced the whole night.

0: Schultz, it's 4 in the morning to call the police station again.
1: But, Squally, I already called them 12 times. They don't want the FBI in on this, you know.
2: They should have convoyed by now. So, Squally, did you do anything to Louise? You or say anything to Chase in a way?
0: No, I just told him to go jump in the lake.
1: That's all.
0: How was I know he was going to do it? Oh, I was awful mean to him. I chased him out of the store, and he wanted to help.
1: I should have invited him to come home with me.
2: Poor Luigi. He was feeling bad in school today. We all knew it, and we didn't do nothing about it.
0: Oh, I got a feeling he's a dead now. What I wouldn't give was to see that little cabbage push through those 2 watermelon seeds of her eyes. I would have given...
2: Luigi,
0: my son. I was so happy to see you alive.
3: Yeah, but stop it. Why are you kissing me?
0: Luigi, we was going crazy trying to find you. 16 times I called up at the hospital, and every time they told me you wasn't carried in on a stretcher, I was heartbroken.
2: Luigi, where did you disappear to?
3: I just went for a walk.
2: Till 4 o'clock in the morning?
3: Where did you walk? To Milwaukee?
0: Oh, Luigi, you disappointed me. I thought for sure you was a dead.
3: Oh, no, I wasn't a dead. I've been walking around the city, talking with a newspaper man, a fella on the lamppost, and I'm a dancing with a beautiful girl. Then I'm a took her home.
2: Luigi, here's a dollar.
3: Dollar what the for?
2: Next time you take the tour, I'm going with you.
0: What's so funny? Luigi, you should be ashamed of yourself. While I'm sitting here going crazy, you running all over town enjoying your loneliness.
3: But, Squally, I'm sorry.
0: Sorry? You know Rosa had a date. You knew I was going to be alone. So why you left me all by myself when you know how much I hated my own company?
3: That's the trick, Pasquale. To learn how to be alone. Chicago. That's a wonderful, lonely town. Good night.
2: I'm going to. Good night, Louise. Your good night, and see you all tomorrow.
0: Well, back to bed for me. Good night.
1: Kimmel, what happened? We called the police, the hospital. He's sorry he didn't jump in the lake. I'm out of bed. Luigi's talking in circles. One thing I'm sure of, Chicago is a for Schimmel town.

0: And so, Mamma Mia, my letter to you is finished. It's a lovely night, you know. And I'm going to think I'm going to take a walk. No, it's not that I'm lonely. Is it just that I was in a four houses of tonight? Pasquale, Schultz, Horowitz, and Olsen. And I'm going to have a dinner in each, and if I don't take a walk, I'm going to bust. You're loving a son, Luigi Vasco, a little immigrant.
1: Folks, the makers of Wrigley's Spearmint Chewing Gum hope you've enjoyed tonight's episode of Life with Luigi, and they'd like to remind you that Wrigley's Spearmint is just about the perfect taste treat to enjoy between your meals. During the morning or afternoon, when you get a little hankering for something tasty, slip a stick of Wrigley's Spearmint Gum into your mouth. 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That little stick of gum will satisfy you without spoiling your appetite for lunch or supper. Try it, won't you? Keep some Wrigley's Spearmint Gum handy to enjoy between your meals. The makers of Wrigley's Spearmint Gum invite you to listen next week at this time when Luigi Basco writes another letter to his Mama Basco in Italy. Life with Luigi is produced and directed by Cy Howard. Mac Benoff writes the script with Lou Derman. J. Carroll Nash is starred as Luigi Basco with Alan Reed as Pasquale. 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

makers of Wrigley's Spearmint Chewing Gum invite you to enjoy life. 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

0: friends, as you know, Wrigley's Spearmint Chewing Gum is giving daily enjoyment to millions of people all over America. In offices and factories, on farms and ranches, in mines and oil fields, folks find that chewing Wrigley's Spearmint helps them feel better and work better. The makers of Wrigley's Spearmint Gum are glad that their product is proving helpful and enjoyable to so many people, and they're glad, too, that they're able to bring you Life with Luigi, because they know it's the kind of a radio program that millions of Americans enjoy. And now let's read Luigi's letter as he writes about his adventures in America to his Mama Vasco in Italy.
1: Dear Mamma Mia, I'm more excited than I've ever been in my whole life. So don't be surprised, Mamma Mia, if this letter look like it was written by Uncle Pietro's goat. The reason I'm so excited is because I'm an inventor of something. That's right, Mamma Mia. And as soon as it's going to be in the history books, another Italian inventor's the name of Witte Marconi. That's going to be Luigi. I guess you're thinking, Mamma Mia, what could a Luigi invent? In America, lots of things has been invented already. Well, that's true. Once the women was to have a kitchens full of cans. As long as there comes some smart American, he's an invent of the can opener. Then another smart American is an invent of the safety pin. The greatest invention in the whole world for little babies. They can walk around all they want without having to pick up their pants. But now, Mamma Mia, is it time to tell you what I invented. It's a marvelous, Mamma Mia, because it's a good for everybody. And I'm a got idea from a lifetime of fountain pen, which is a go on writing even after you die. Mamma Mia, you know how sometime your shoelaces break and you can't wear your shoes? That's a happen to everybody. So I'm an event, what I'm a call the lifetime of shoelace. Yeah, that's right. It'll last forever. And instead of being 27 inches long, it's 2,000 feet long. So when your shoelaces break, you cut off a piece and use. Also, very good thing about it is it's good for all the color shoes. Because one half is brown, other half is black. And you're going to cut off from either end. Isn't that wonderful, Mamma Mia? Well, I don't know much about inventions, so I'm going to go to my night school class for advice, and they're going to help me out. Oh, I'm feeling so good. And, Mamma Mia, if you see my name in the paper, don't worry, I was not run over. I'm famous. America, I love you.

0: All right, class, let's come to attention. Please. I'll call the roll. Mr. Basco?
1: Present.
0: Mr. Harwood?
1: Present.
0: Mr. Olson?
2: Present.
0: Mr. Schultz?
3: Howdy, howdy. Thank you, fellow poopers. There's nothing like a good laugh to break the ice.
0: All right, Mr. Schultz, that'll be enough. Now, class, our assignment for today was important dates in American history. Mr. Horowitz, what happened in 1803?
1: 1803. Let me see. I figured out a special code for remembering that date. I know it's got something to do with that purchase.
0: So far, so good.
1: Sure. My wife once paid $18.03 for a dress, and if I remember right, the dress had igloos all over it. 1803, the purchase of Alaska.
0: Wrong, Mr. Horowitz.
1: Miss Spaulding, you're telling me I don't know what kind of dress my wife bought.
0: Mr. Horowitz, please.
1: Wait, you're right. The dress was a Spanish print. So in 1803, we bought Cuba.
0: No.
1: Then maybe it was...
3: Horowitz, it's too bad your wife didn't buy it the bolero skirt. We would own South America.
0: Please, Mr. Horowitz, stop guessing. You should remember your dates for themselves and not by some system of your wife's clothes.
1: Wait. 1803 was the Louisiana Purchase.
0: Why, that's right. How did you know it?
1: Simple. Louisiana begins with a Louis, huh? But Louis, that's a man's name. And I just remember, my wife didn't buy a dress. She bought a pair of slacks.
3: Hooray for Horowitz, saved by a zipper.
4: 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Abe would like to supply the correct answers without any special formulas, yin, cracks, or doodad.
3: There he goes, the Swedish eager beaver.
0: Well, thank you, Mr. Olson, but I think I'll call on Mr. Basco. Mr. Basco, what happened in 1876?
5: 1876? Let me see now.
0: It was a great invention. It helped tie the country together.
5: Oh, the shoelace.
0: What?
5: And if you think that was a great invention, I've got a bigger one. The lifetime of shoelace, 2,000 feet long.
3: Himmel, Luigi, I know we got it inflation, but aren't you overdoing it?
1: Luigi, of course you're being funny with the shoelace, ain't you?
5: Well, friends, I'm misspelling you. You think this is so crazy, my idea? I was to think America's the biggest country for inventions and...
0: Well, I hate to sound discouraging, Mr. Basco, but, well, how practical is your idea?
5: Well, I don't know, Miss Spaulding, but, after all, the people was a laugh at the lots of inventors when they first started, too.
0: Yes, that's true.
1: Sure, Luigi, maybe you got a wonderful idea.
4: You're hard, that's right.
3: Ach, my Luigi, maybe for 2,000 foot shoelaces, you will go on to make 2,000 foot socks, and then 2,000 foot shoes. And then in a few years, we'll be a nation of octopuses. Smile, everybody. I'm only joking. It wouldn't happen. And Luigi, the best of luck to you, because secretly, I admire you for your spirit. Like you say, in America, any invention could be a success. And maybe yours will be.
5: Well, thanks, Schultz. But that's what I want to find out from all of you. How I'm going to make my idea biggest success?
0: Well, I think the best advice you could get, Mr. Basco, would come from a patent attorney.
5: Patent attorney?
0: Yes, he'd help you protect it, get a patent, and might even help you to sell it.
3: Luigi, I was making the most fun. So I'm going to help you with the patent attorney, and then I'm also going to be the first customer.
1: Me too, Luigi, and me.
5: Oh, well, thank you, friends. You are so wonderful to me.
3: Miss Spaulding, make another mark in your lesson book for dates.
0: Yes?
3: 1951. Luigi Basco invented the lifetime shoelace. The greatest invention since the forge.
4: Uh-huh.
3: Thank you, Mr. Burns. Goodbye.
5: Well, what did the patent man say, Schultz? He's going to take my case?
3: Yeah, sure, but you got to have it $30 for the patent application first.
5: $30?
3: Yeah, Luigi. Ah, if you could only forget about that shoelace and invent some way to make money.
5: Yeah, but I'm a... Hey, wait. Huh? Wait, sure, Sam, I got it.
3: Yeah?
5: Pasquale, he's the gonna lend me the $30. He's always looking for an investment. He's the gonna invest in me.
1: Pasquale? That skinflint? Pasquale wouldn't invest money in a pick and shovel if he was living in Fort Knox.
5: Then you don't think he's going to lend me the money?
4: Luigi, the only thing he's going to lend you is his daughter, Rosa. And that he only lends for keeps. But wait, Luigi. Wait, I don't want to discourage you. Maybe you can do it. But whatever you do, when you talk to Pasquale about money, don't ask him suddenly. That shock might kill him. Yeah. First begin by talking about the weather.
5: The weather?
4: Yeah, yeah. Then you switch to politics.
5: Politics.
4: Yeah, and then you discuss science, and then you talk about invention.
5: Then I'm going to tell him to lend me the $30.
4: Yeah, and then the shark will kill him.
2: Luigi, my friend. Hello, Luigi. Hello, hello.
5: Hello, Pasquale. It's a nice weather, no?
2: Beautiful weather, little banana nose.
5: Pepper says it's going to be sunny all the day.
2: Could it be, little melon head?
5: And I'm going to be surprised if the temperature is going to go up to 80 degrees.
2: Anything is possible. It's a free country.
5: Now, take a politics. Pasquale, what do you think about a politics?
2: Well, I'm glad you asked me, Luigi. Shows you know who to ask.
5: Good. Now, take a science.
2: Wait, I'm not through with the politics yet. Now, Luigi, I don't want you should unquote me, but I think...
5: Oh, Pasquale. Pasquale, you're certainly smart. Now, you know anything about inventions?
2: Do I know? What do you want to know?
5: Well, I'm want to know if a certain someone invented something, would a certain someone be smart enough to invest the money in that a certain something?
2: I should have thought a certain someone was leading up to a certain something. Luigi, how much you want? What's it for? And I'm sorry, but you ain't getting it.
5: But, Pasquale, not even if I'm a great invention?
2: Oh, look who's a great inventor. All right, I'll bite. What did you invent, the little cabbage puss?
5: Lifetime shoelace.
2: Lifetime shoelace?
5: Shoelace. It's a 2,000 feet long, a black and a one end, a brown and the other. Whenever you need a shoelace, you cut them off a piece.
2: Black, brown, or whatever you need. Luigi, start all over again.
5: Well, Pasquale, is like a lifetime of fountain pen. Only when...
2: Oh, yes, I know. Only you don't get the guarantee the shoe gets it. Luigi, try to remember, before you left Italy, did you want Pietro's a goat to kick you in the head?
5: You think I'm a crazy, huh?
2: No, I don't think you're crazy. But if a man in a white jacket suddenly drops a net on you, Luigi, it's not because he thinks you're a butterfly.
5: Well, all right. Go ahead, Pasquale. You laugh, but a patent attorney, he don't laugh. Huh?
2: Patent attorney?
5: Sure. Mr. Harold J. Burns. He's telling me all I'm going to need is a $30. Just to think, Pasquale. $30 is a stopping of you from making a part of the money.
2: Oh, listen to the papa's quick talk. Maybe he's got something. After all, I'm see crazy things are happening in America.
5: When is it your last chance, Pasquale, before somebody else gets
2: it? Wait, Luigi. The business conditions before I take a $30 out of my mattress.
5: What the conditions?
2: We go 50-50.
5: 50-50?
2: Yes, I make out a contract and you sign.
5: And you give me $30 right away?
2: Yes.
5: All right, Pasquale. I take it only because I'm going to get my invention patented, and then I'm going to be American inventor.
2: Good, Luigi. I'm just like you, only I want to be American millionaire. All right, it's a deal. Shake the partner.
5: Shake. Oh, Pasquale, is it going to be the start of Vasco Pasquale Lifetime Shoelace Company. 1 million is satisfied the customer.
2: 1 million is satisfied the dollars.
5: 10 million is satisfied the customer.
2: 10 million of dollars. 20 million of dollars.
5: Pasquale.
2: Huh?
5: Can I have my $30?
2: Oh, you always thinking about filthy money.

0: 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And now let's turn to page 2 of Luigi Basco's letter to his mother in Italy.
1: Well, mamma mia, is a wonderful what's a happening. First, I'ma give Pat and the lawyer $30. And then after that, I'ma have to get another $100 for what they call a Pat and a search. This means to find out if nobody else has had the same invention. My father Pasquale, he's a put up all the money because he's gonna want to lose his first attorney. And then I'ma get a call just now from Pat and attorney. Nobody has ever had the same idea. Mamma mia, I'm a real genius. Oh, excuse me, here comes my partner, Pasquale. We're going now to Mr. Patton Attorney's office.
2: All right, Mr. Patton Attorney, here we are. Where's the $1 million?
3: Well, I'm afraid it's not that simple. Everything is coming along fine. Now, the next step is to get a model, something we can show to a manufacturer. Now, I've gotten the address of a shoelace factory. Go down there and ask them if they can make a model of your shoelace.
1: Oh, well, that's a good idea, huh?
3: Now, I doubt if they'll ask for more than $100 for the model.
2: $100? This whole thing was just going to cost you $30, you remember?
1: Yeah, but Pasquale, is it too late to not to stop? Come on, please, get the money, huh?
2: Oh, my poor mattress. So ready to start to sink down to the 1933 level. Well, it's no use at the gripe. So you started with something, Luigi. I'm going to finish.
3: Oh, fine. Well, here's the address, gentlemen.
1: To the shoelace factory.
2: To the shoelace factory.
4: Mr. Phillips will see you in a moment, gentlemen.
1: I'd like to miss it. Thank you.
5: Hey, Luigi, I've been thinking. We still ain't got the patent of the shoelace. If we tell the man what we want, he could go and patent it himself.
1: But then you think that if we told him, he would do that?
5: Yeah, you never can tell. You run across the crooks in a business of two. Mm. Which reminds me, Luigi, our 50-50 deal is still goes, eh?
1: Well, it's sure, Pasquale. I make a first of 50% and you get a rest.
5: That's right. Hey, listen, I'll tell you what. When he asks what kind of a market, let him figure it out himself.
1: That's a good idea, Pasquale. Hey, we're going to be spotted in a hammer, huh? Oh, you so smart, Pasquale.
5: Hey, Luigi, we make a wonderful team together.
1: Yeah.
5: Like a Dr. Jekyll and a Mr. Hyde, huh?
4: Mr. Phillips will see you now, gentlemen.
1: Oh, well, thank you, mister. We're going to go in.
6: Well, how do you do, gentlemen? What can I do for you?
1: Now, Mr. Phillips, I want you to make me up a model of a shoelace that I'm just in a vent.
6: Well, that's very interesting. What kind of shoelace is it?
1: Yes, sir.
6: What?
5: You heard him. Guess.
6: Well, how do you expect me to make your shoelace?
1: Well, is it simple? You got a machinery here. Tell a fella he should let a shoelace machine run until I'm going to tell him to stop. Then he's going to cut him off.
6: Well, he's liable to run for thousands of feet.
5: Careful, Luigi. He's finding out too much.
6: Gentlemen, this is ridiculous. Can you give me a sketch of your shoelace?
1: Well, a sketch, huh? Well, all right. I'm going to draw the picture only on one condition.
6: And what's that?
1: You got to tear it up before you look on it.
6: Gentlemen, I'm sure other shoelace factories can accommodate you. Good day.
1: You mean you're going to want to make the model for the shoelace?
6: Good day.
2: Come apart now. Refuse you to talk with the people who's refusing to talk to me.
5: Never that crook.
2: See how he almost got the information from you? Then he's make his own model.
1: Yeah, but Pasquale, please, if you're going to talk, then I'm a kind to do my work. It's all right to wish you to make that model. But I'm getting tired.
2: You getting tired? It's costing me a fortune. What are you complaining about?
1: Well, all right. I'm starting. How many shoelaces do you got tied together?
2: 375. All brown.
1: And I'm got a 402 black ones tied together. Pasquale, I'm tied to so many knots in my fingers that they feel like they're talking it to themselves.
2: Luigi, speaking of tying knots, maybe you're going to tie the knot with my daughter Rosa, huh?
1: Nothing at all, Pasquale. Always, you're looking for excuses.
2: All right. I just thought she could help out. I'm going to call her anyway. Rosa! Rosa! Rosa!
4: Call me, Carter!
2: Yes, Rosa. Come here, sit down. You're going to help us.
4: Hello, Luigi.
1: Hello, Rosa.
4: Luigi, why are you tying all those shoelaces together?
1: Well, that's my new invention, Rosa. That's a lifetime of shoelaces.
4: Oh. Luigi, suppose somebody buys your shoelace, they don't live a lifetime. They get the money back.
2: Oh, shut up, you guy! Luigi, I'm getting a little worried. So far, it's costing me $130 and not counting the $62 for the shoelace.
1: That's funny. Trying to forget about the money, huh?
2: I do try, Luigi, but every time I lay down on my mattress, I feel that empty space under my head.
1: Hey, Pasquale, if you hurry up, we can go today to that big shoe company and maybe sell them the shoelace.
2: All right. But Luigi, all I can say is they better buy it or else.
1: Or else what?
2: Or else a certain pupsqueak inventor's going to wake up in one morning and find his neck with a lot of strings attached.

0: All right, but Luigi, now remember, Luigi, I'm going to handle the money part of this thing, huh?
1: All right, all right. How much are you going to ask for a shoelace?
0: Oh, I'm willing to settle it for $5 million.
1: What? That's too much. To me, it's the more important, I'm sure to sell my first invention.
0: All right, then what should we ask?
1: $3 million.
0: Well, we see. We let them in name of the prize, and then we double it. They say no, we walk out 3 or 4 times, they call us the back, we play split the difference, and they agree, eh?
1: Well, how much that's it coming to?
0: I don't know, Luigi. With all that talking, I just made myself a little dizzy.
2: All right, gentlemen. The vice president and the president will see you now.
0: Don't forget, Luigi. Let me do all the talking. Uh-huh. Just shake your head and try to look smart.
3: Hello, gentlemen. I'm Mr. Geiser, president of the Atlas Shoe Company, and this is Mr. Perkins, our vice president.
0: Hello.
1: Hello. Well, come on, you talk a best friend, tell me.
0: You talk, Luigi, I certainly got a laryngitis.
1: Well, gentlemen of some of the Atlas is a shoe company. Haven't got a new invention that's going to change the whole shoe business.
3: Indeed? What is it?
1: A lifetime of shoelace.
3: What? It lasts for a lifetime?
1: That's right. And if you don't deliver that the longer, then you're going to give it to somebody else.
4: Well, we'd like to see it. Do you have a model with you?
1: Sure, we... We're just not the nobodies. I'm going to get a model. Pascal, give me the bag.
3: Sure, partner.
0: Here.
3: What's this? What company made this up oil?
1: Oh, we don't trust no company. That's a handmade.
3: I see.
1: See? Black on one end, brown on the other. Buy one a shoelace, you set it for life.
3: I see.
1: Well, gentlemen, what do you say?
3: Just a minute. What sort of material would you use?
1: Material?
3: Would you use plastic, rayon, silk, or nylon?
0: Look, you buy the invention. We don't care if you use a barbed wire.
3: And have you figured out the unit cost of production, including such items as raw material, manufacture, labor, and overhead?
1: Huh?
3: Certainly, you must have a statistical analysis of the cost of your raw material, the expenditures involved in transporting from the source of supply to the operating plant, and the capital outlay necessary for new tools, dyes, and machinery needed for manufacture. In short, I want a breakdown of your figures.
1: Well, in a short time, I think your figures has got to break down already.
0: Look, Mr. President, we didn't come here to argue about expenditures and the figures and the statistics. All we want to do is sell the shoelace, take it a check, and go home.
3: Oh, just a minute, gentlemen. What do you think, Julie?
4: You can't be serious. It's preposterous.
5: It seems so, yet you never can tell.
4: What?
5: I remember many years ago how you were against suede shoes.
4: That was
5: open-toe shoes for women. You said they would never go. Perhaps this is it, but for a few dollars we could protect ourselves if anyone else should come along with something like it. You never know.
4: Well, J.B.?
3: Gentlemen, we're interested in your invention. You, sir, are the inventor?
1: That's right.
3: How much do you want for it?
1: $5 million.
3: What? Just a second, Julie. My offer is $20.
1: Well, how's about the $1 million?
3: $30.
1: Well, are we coming closer together? $35.
3: A half million. What am I talking about? I'll give you 30.
0: Just a second. Listen, Luigi, you stay out of this. In the 5 seconds, you'll be willing to take anything.
1: Well, that's right, Pasquale. You don't know how wonderful it is to feel it. Just the people who want to buy my own invention. And besides, you're going to get a 50%.
0: Is that so? 50%. Look out of your contract. Here.
1: Sure. Sure, I'm going to get a 50% and you get the rest.
0: Yeah, take a good look. Is that a percent sign by the 50 or a dollar sign? Eh?
1: Well, it's a... Sure, it's a dollar sign.
0: That's right. You get the first $50 and I get the rest. Take the 50 off a million and I'm a pretty good business man, eh?
3: Yeah. Well, gentlemen, let's not argue. I'm willing to come up.
0: How far up?
3: $50. That's my last word.
1: That's my last word or two. I'm going to take it.
3: What?
1: I'm still an inventor. And the shoelaces are in my name. I'm going to sell you, Mr. Shoe Company.
6: Fine. Just to sign this release, and here's your $50.
1: There. And thank you.
0: Wait, you can't hold deal. I lose money.
1: No. You're not the Pasquale. I wouldn't have let that happen to you.
0: Huh?
1: Because I'm got a new invention for you. I'm just thought, and is it going to make another fortune?
0: Huh? How?
1: I give you free charge, and is it something that's going to change the whole Italian food business?
0: What is it?
1: Lifetime spaghetti.

0: So, Mamma Mia, everything has come out to fine. Company is bought to my lifetime of shoelace, and your son Luigi is now American inventor. Also, I'm going to give a Pasquale another wonderful idea. Lifetime spaghetti, 2050 long. But I'm not think he's going to be able to get a mother to show nobody. Because he's a boiled spaghetti, and now he's a kind of tie up with the pieces together. Also, roses are helping him, and whatever he can tie, she's eat. Your loving son, Luigi Vasco, the little immigrant.
1: 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Life with Luigi is a Cy Howard production and is directed by Norman McDonald. Mac Benoff writes the script with Lou Derman. J. Carol Nash is starred as Luigi Vasco with Alan Reed as Pasquale, Jody Gilbert as Rosa, Hans Conried as Schultz, Mary Schiff as Miss Spaulding, Joe Forte as Horowitz, and Ken Peters as Olsen. Music is directed by Lud Gluskin. Bob Stevenson speaking. This is CBS, the Columbia Broadcasting System.

The makers of Wrigley's Spearmint Chewing Gum invite you to enjoy Life. 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

0: friends, the makers of Wrigley's Spearmint Chewing Gum are glad to bring you Life with Luigi because they feel it's a friendly, good-natured show that offers you relaxation and enjoyment. And they'd like to mention the fact that their product, Wrigley's Spearmint Gum, offers you relaxation and enjoyment, too. It's pleasant to chew on a smooth piece of Wrigley's Spearmint, whether you're working, shopping, listening to your radio, or doing just about anything. Wrigley's Spearmint Gum tastes good. It's refreshing. And the good, easy chewing gives you comfort and satisfaction. Now, Wrigley's Spearmint Chewing Gum brings you Luigi as he writes another letter describing his adventures in America to his Mama Basco in Italy.
1: Dear Mamma Mia. There's one thing the bigger cities has got that you don't find in the smaller towns. That's the neighborhoods where hundreds and hundreds of people are living all together. Mamma mia, there's so many people are squeezed together on my block, I think they should have called it Sardina Street. But being close together makes everything so friendly. And interesting things is happening. For instance, this week I've been very much excited. Mr. and Mr. O'Reilly just have a new little baby boy and they don't know what the name to give him. Yeah, Mr. O'Reilly, he wants it to name after his father and the grandfather, and Mrs. O'Reilly wants it to name after her father and the grandfather. But I'm thinking they should wait until they have three more boys and then divide up all of the names. But anyway, little boy is going to get the christened. This is Sunday, and the O'Reillys is to say anybody in the neighborhood who's a pick out a name is going to be godfather. Mamma mia. Imagine me as a godfather. Right away, I'm going to become a man with a family and a relatives. All O'Reillys. Of course, I'm going to have to learn how to make a mulligan stew with a spaghetti and a meatballs. But this I'm very happy to do, just to be godfather and to become a part of a family. At the least, I'm not going to be bothered to become a part of another family that...
2: Luigi, my friend. Hello, Luigi. Hello, hello.
1: Hello, Pasquale. Hey, Pasquale, what's a good name for a baby?
2: Luigi, you asking the right man. I got the best name in the world for a baby. Got it all picked out for a long time.
1: Oh, good. What is it?
2: Luigi Jr.
1: No, Pasquale, it's not my baby.
2: It better be. I brought you to America. I set you up for the business. I lend you money. Any babies you have are my roses. I got it at the Monopoly.
1: No, Pasquale, you don't understand. I'm a wannabe godfather.
2: Luigi, you don't understand. I'm a wannabe a grandfather. Oh, come on, Luigi. Marry my Rosa. Say yes. Just once.
1: No, what's the use of the talk of Pasquale? You know I can't marry Rosa. She's too fat for me.
2: There it goes again. Too fat. Look, I've just been reading some very important scientific stuff for Luigi. You know, they say stout people live longer than anybody else.
1: Oh, really?
2: Oh, sure. They got a theory. It's called survival of the fattest.
1: No, Pasquale, come on. Please help me out. The O'Reillys, they're going to make me their godfather if I'm named the baby.
2: And that's another theory I got from this magazine.
1: Pasquale, how's it come all of a sudden you read this so much?
2: Oh, well, I had to go to the dentist for a cleaning. While I was there, I took home a couple of magazines. Anyway, I figure out your desire to become a godpapa is really in you unconscious because you want to be a papa.
1: You mean I'm going to marry Rossi because I'm unconscious?
2: No. That's the way your mind works. Maybe I better explain to you. You see, every head has got two parts inside.
1: Oh.
2: One is for when you're asleep, and one is for when you're awake. Oh. Now, in your real life, you use it only the bachelor part of your head. But when you're asleep, you always saying, Rosa, Rosa, Rosa.
1: Then when I'm awake up, I say, No, sir. No, sir. No, sir.
2: Luigi, imagine being the pop of a little bambino that looks just like a Rosa.
1: But, well, it's hard to imagine a 250-pound baby. Now, please, come on, Pasquale, help me with a name, huh? Let me see now. You think it's a better Robin or a midget?
2: Look, as far as I'm concerned, I don't care if you call him a stinky.
1: Well, for that, Pasquale, I'm not going to talk to you no more. So goodbye. I'm going to my night school. They're going to help me.
2: Goodbye. Looks like the only way I'm ever going to be a grandfather is to adopt a Luigi for a grandson.
3: Alice, time the school shall open up. Everything is
4: all right. All right, class. Quiet, please. Now I'll call the roll. Mr. Basco?
1: Present.
4: Mr. Horowitz?
5: Present.
4: Mr. Olson?
6: Present.
4: Mr. Schultz?
7: If I ain't a present, then who is?
8: Smile, everybody. There's nothing like a good smile to delay the finance company another week.
4: All right, Mr. Schultz. That will be enough. Now, let's get on with our lesson. I asked you to review your grammar rules, and now we'll see how well you've studied. Mr. Horowitz, you may answer the first question.
9: For you, Miss Spalding, anytime.
4: Fine. Now, correct this sentence. The bull and the cow is in the field.
9: Certainly. The cow and the bull is in the field.
4: The cow and the bull is in the field?
9: Sure, ladies come first.
4: Well, that's not the right answer. The bull and the cow is in the field. Mr. Schultz, what's wrong?
8: Well, if they know each other well, nothing.
4: Class, you're not thinking.
10: I hope you have not included me, Miss Spalding. Because, as usual, I am ready with the correct answer.
8: Well, the cow can sit down. Now we're really going to hear some bull.
10: I come to school to learn not to make jokes and act like a foolish bull. Education happens to be a serious matter with me, and I like to feel that I am grasping the torch of learning from the past and carrying its light on into the future.
8: What a cheap way to save on electric bills.
4: Mr. Schultz, it might be well for you to take Mr. Olson's advice. Before you give us the correct answer, Mr. Olson, let us hear from Mr. Basco.
1: Huh?
4: Mr. Basco, what is the correct answer?
1: Patrick Mitre, Michael Timothy.
4: Mr. Basco, I was talking about a bull and a cow.
8: Yeah, Pat, Mike, or Tim is all right for a bull, but for a cow, there's nothing better than Bessie.
1: Now, I'm sorry, Miss Spalding, but I'm just trying to find a name for the baby.
4: Mr. Basco, you're not even married.
1: Oh, that's got nothing to do with it, Miss Spalding.
4: What?
10: Oh, I better explain, Miss Spalding. You see, the O'Reillys have asked the entire neighborhood to volunteer a name for the little boy.
1: That's right. And I wonder who's to give it the best name. He's going to be the godfather by the christening of Sunday. Mamma mia, more than anything else, I would like to be the godfather.
4: Well, that's all very nice, but, Mr. Basco, we must continue our grammar lesson. Now, correct the sentence. The bull and the cow is in the field.
1: Bull and a cow is in a field. Oh. Bull and a cow, they in a field.
4: No.
1: They was in a field?
4: No.
1: Went in a field?
4: No.
1: Bull and a cow and a bull.
8: No, please, Miss Spalding, hang up and don't step on the grass sign so we can all go home, including the bull and the cow.
4: Mr. Schultz, keep quiet. Mr. Olson, you tell them.
10: Yeah. The bull and the cow are in the field.
8: Ach, what's the difference? Either way, steaks still cost $1.50 a pound.
4: Mr. Schultz, repeat that sentence in its correct form.
8: The bull and the cow are in the field.
4: To Horowitz?
9: The bull and the cow are in the field.
4: Mr. Basco?
1: How's the Aloysius?

0: Luigi, you sure made Miss Spaulding get a little mad on you.
1: Yeah, but hold on, Tom. I'm only trying to pick out a good name.
2: Luigi, what is the difference what the boy's name? William Shakespeare once wrote, "What's in a name? That which we call a rose by any other name would smell as sweet."
1: Maybe it don't make a difference to you, Olsen, but I would hate to have my boy called Rose O'Reilly. Friends, how you all got a nicer names for your children?
0: Well, Luigi, I named my boy Stephen. He was named after his grandfather, Sam, whose real name is Schleimer.
1: Then are you married American, huh?
2: No, and we did the same thing. We named our boy Oliver after my wife's father, Ole, whose real name was Olafson.
1: And Schultz, what about you? You also Americanize your boy's name?
3: Well, not exactly, Luigi. You see, I got a girl, and we named her after the delicatessen business.
1: What?
3: Yeah, we named her Sal. That's short for salami. Smile, Luigi, I was only joking. Now, don't be so serious. One of us will come up with the best name.
1: No. I'm going to get the best name because I'm going to want to be the godfather. You all got a family, not me, so goodbye.
0: Luigi, where are you going? Aren't you joining us for coffee?
1: No, I'm going to go home and think up a good name, so goodbye.
4: Goodbye, Luigi.
0: Luigi really takes that name business very seriously.
3: Yeah, if there was only some way we could help out that little Wiener Schnitzel. Yeah.
2: Oh, hold it. Huh? Wait.
0: What's the matter, Olsen?
2: I know just how we can make Luigi win and become the godfather.
4: You do?
2: Yeah, that's right. Oh, I have an idea. That's a Lulu.
3: A Lulu? All right, let's hear that Lulu. Him and I could get seasick just saying that much.
2: We tell everyone in the neighborhood not to show up at O'Reilly's house Saturday because a name has already been selected.
0: Say that cuts out a lot of competition.
3: But what about us? If we don't show up, Luigi and O'Reilly will know that something is up.
2: No, that's it. We go along and keep everyone else out.
0: But Olsen, what about our names?
2: We get the worst names we can think of.
3: The worst?
2: Yeah, I already got mine picked out. Bismarck. What do you think?
3: Himmel, even the herrings are trying to live that one down. Olsen, for once in your life you did something smart. Oh, I can hardly wait to pick out a dandy for myself.
0: And I'll have one that'll kill them. But say, boys, you think it's fair for the O'Reilly child that we shouldn't even try?
2: Oh, don't worry.

0: 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It's good. It's good for you, and it'll make mealtime more enjoyable. Now let's turn to page 2 of Luigi Basco's letter to his mother in Italy.
1: Well, mamma mia, in another couple of days, the O'Reillys, they're going to name the little bambino. And if I'm not going to get something fast, I'm not going to be the godfather. And that's going to be terrible. All day long, I'm thinking how would it sound, our lovely Italian names, if I'm Americanizing them. Angelina would be Angel. But Angel is not good because in America everybody's the name of their cakes, Angel. Then I'm going to try other names all day, but nothing is happening.
2: Hello, Luigi.
1: Oh, Mr. O'Reilly, come in. Well, you got a name yet?
2: No. No, not yet, but we're still hoping for a good one. Maybe you could come up with one, Luigi. We'd sure like to see you as the godfather. In fact, everybody in the neighborhood would.
1: Oh, thank you. Thank you, Mr. O'Reilly. You're very kind. How's the little bambino?
2: Huh? Oh, fine, fine. A real healthy American, Luigi. And our doctor should know. He's a very big pediatrician.
1: Big what?
2: Why, you know what a pediatrician is.
1: Oh, sure. That's the fellow who's a fixer of the fish.
2: No, no. No, that means he takes care of children.
1: Oh, you mean he's a babysitter, huh?
2: No. No, but as a matter of fact, that's why I'm here, Luigi. Would you do the missus and me a big favor and sit with the baby tonight? I know it's an imposition.
1: No, please. It's a privilege, Mr. O'Reilly. I'm not only sit with a baby, I'm going to play with it. I'm a lovely little baby.
2: Oh, there's nothing like them. My wife and I plan to have a dozen.
1: A dozen, eh? Shame on you, that's all, eh?
2: Well, I can see that we couldn't get anybody better to sit for us. We'll bring them here, Luigi. It'll be early, 6 p.m.
1: Fine. Mr. O'Reilly, when you hear the right name for the boy, how are you going to know it's the right one?
2: Well, I think the minute we see or hear it, we'll just say, that's it. We've tried so many, it'll just hit us.
1: Well, you bring the baby tonight, huh?
2: You sure you don't mind?
1: Mind this. You give me the greatest chance anybody in the neighborhood. All night long, I'm going to try out the names on a baby and let him pick out the one he's like best.

0: Mamma mia, you look so beautiful, little O'Reilly, sleeping in my bed. Angela mia, look at the way he put his little thumb in his mouth. That's no good for him. Maybe I'm just gonna bend down and pull out the thumb. Mamma mia, I'm sure I never pull out the stopper. Please, don't cry, little O'Reilly. Don't cry. All right, I'm gonna push you back at the cork there. Oh, that's nice. How you like me, little bambi, huh? This is you gonna be God Papa Luigi. How you like that? I'm a proposed and he's accepted. Listen, little O'Reilly. Hey, you gotta help me out now with the names I'm gonna pick out for you. I'm gonna try one. How you like Robert? I'm gonna say Robert. Baby, don't give me any hints, just to say yes or no. Oh, I'm sorry, please. No, please stop the crying. Please stop it, huh? I'm no meaning to scare you. All right, I'm see you no care for Robert. Then how's about Oscar? All right, no Oscar, please, baby, stop crying, please stop.
1: Hey, Luigi, what's happening here?
0: Hey, Pasquale, you're just in the time. I'm a babysitting for...

0: the O'Reillys, and Hannah, maybe you're going to stop in McClana, huh?
1: Sure, stop, baby, stop. Calm down, relapse. Hello, little bambino. Look, it's a Pasquale.
0: Pasquale, he's a like you. Look how he's smiling.
1: That's because I got the type of brain that's made for babies. When the babies see me, they coo, and when the birds see me, they sing.
0: Oh, Pasquale, there's no doubt about it. You got a real bird brain.
1: That's a funny thing. When I'm a saying it, it's a come out of different.
0: Yeah, but look at Pasquale. He's a nice baby, huh? Look,
1: you don't have to tell me how nice a baby is, Luigi. You should have seen my Rosa when she was a baby. I once took a Rosa to a baby contest when she was only 6 months old. I held her up on the stage in my hands, and you know what prize I got?
0: Sure. The waiter lifting a prize.
1: No, smart Alex. Go ahead and talk. You're just trying to hide the fact that deep down you would like to have a baby of your own.
0: Well, I would like to.
1: Look at this sweet little boy. If only he was your own, what a fun you could have with him. Look, baby. Hey, little baby, hold the Pasquale's thumb. Go ahead.
0: No, Pasquale, that's not the sanitary.
1: So what? How dirty can it get me? That's all right. That's it. Hold the Pasquale's finger. Go ahead, bite. Baby's got no teeth. Oh!
0: I thought he's had no teeth.
1: Somebody must have sharpened his gums.
0: Pasquale, come on. Come on, help me pick out a name for the boy, huh? No matter what I'm asking, he's not like it. Hey, baby, how you like the name of Peter?
1: Joe?
0: Ed?
1: Bill? No use, Luigi. This kid ain't the snitch in the type. Hey, wait, I got a good name. Baby? Baby, how you like the name of Pasquale?
0: Oh, mamma mia, no, Pasquale, look at what you started. What am I going
1: to
0: do?
1: I know, Luigi. I'm going to call in a Rosa to quiet him down. Just the baby's a man. Rosa. My little ride, please. Say hello to the music. Now, bend over to this little baby and say hello.
2: Hello, baby.
0: Oh, Pasquale, you made a mistake. You should have never have a shot of him or Rosa all at the one time.
1: Those insults we don't have to take. Come on, Rosa.
2: All right, Papa. Come on, Luigi. Goodbye, baby.
0: Well, little baby, there's a lot of excitement, huh? Tell me, what do you think of Rosa, huh? Mamma mia, you're learning a bad habit too quick. Well, little baby O'Reilly, I'm thinking you had a hard night, and I'm not going to find out what the name you want, but I'm not going to stop you trying. But now is the time for you to go to sleep, huh? You got to go to sleep like all little babies. Look up there. See? That's the first star outside. That's nice, huh? Come on, I'm gonna tuck you right in there. Nice and tight. And look at that beautiful star, huh? Starlight, star bright. First star I'm gonna see tonight. I'm a wish. I'm a may. I'm a wish. I'm a might. Have the wish. I'm a wish tonight. Mamma mia, I'm a wish I get the right name.
3: What a lovely party. Mr. O'Reilly, a beautiful party.
4: Well, does anybody care for another cup of coffee?
3: No, but I could go for another schnapps.
4: Right you are, Mr. Horowitz. Maybe it'll help you come up with a good name.
3: Whether I get one or not, I would like to make a toast. Good health and good friends to the little fella. More you couldn't ask for, from a Horowitz to an O'Reilly. The greatest double play combination a medic ever saw.
5: Himmel, you left out Schultz on third base.
6: Oh, and Olsen at home.
5: Yeah. Olsen, we could always leave at home, yeah. Smile, Olsen, I was only kidding. Yeah, well, how was about the names, Mr. O'Reilly?
4: Well, I expected more people to show up. But I suppose Saturday night's a busy one.
6: Good. Then I will start. My name for the boy is Bismarck.
4: What?
6: Well, you don't like it?
4: No.
6: Gee, that's too bad. Horowitz, that's your turn.
3: My name for the boy is Montmorency.
4: Montmorency?
3: Yeah. I like it. I like it because, it flows.
5: Horowitz, open the door and let it flow out of the room.
4: Then here's my name. Breckenbridge X. Breckenbridge X?
3: Yeah.
4: What's the X for?
5: Well, you see, I left for the baby a loophole. Until he learns to write his full name, he just writes the X. You like it?
4: No, I'm afraid not.
5: Oh, I feel terrible then. Well, Luigi, you've been so quiet. I bet you got just the name, you lucky pup.
0: Well, I've been thinking all the time, but... No, Schultz, I'm not got no name at all.
3: What?
0: I can't think of. Have one name I'm like better than anything.
4: Well, then, my wife and I think we'll use the name selected by a cousin of ours, Gregory.
5: Gregory? Himmel, what a name, Gregory. But, Mr. O'Reilly, that's all right for Peck, but not for O'Reilly.
3: Wait. Besides, in all contests, you're not allowed to have people working for the company or relatives. Luigi, ain't you got a name?
0: No, Horowitz, I'm working.
4: Well, Gregory's not exactly what we wanted, but it's a good American name, and it'll have to do.
0: Hold on. No, just a minute. Mamma mia, why am I not thought of it all the time? I'm just the guy of the name. Yeah. Wait, here. Here, I'm going to write it down.
6: Sure.
0: What do you think?
4: Hey, Kathy. Kathy, look at this.
7: Oh, it's wonderful. That's the name for us.
5: Please let me see it. Luigi. Ach, Himmel, only Luigi could think of it. Here, old.
6: Yeah. Oh, and they goes together just perfect. Yeah, here, Horowitz.
3: Thanks. Oh, my. It's beautiful. Luigi, let me hear you say it.
0: You mean it's gonna be the baby's name?
7: Yes, and you're the godfather. Now, let's hear how it sounds.
0: All right. The baby's name is gonna be America O'Reilly.

0: Well, Mamma Mia, isn't that a beautiful name, America, O'Reilly? How is it just a roll off of the tongue? America O'Reilly. And how is also a roll off of the tongue? Luigi Vasco, Godfather. Oh, I'm feeling so, so good, Mamma Mia. And you know, funniest thing, Mamma Mia, I'm picked out America because it's a perfect American name. And then guess what? Irish boy O'Reilly has got Italian name after all. Sure, that's right. America is come from the world's greatest explorer. Sure. America's Vespucci. Beloved son, Luigi Vasco, Lily Mugren.
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0: You have just heard a comedy quant play from the old-time radio series, Life with Luigi, here on Audio Theater. This evening's titles were Luigi Sells Ice Cream, Luigi is Lonely, Basco Pasquale Lifetime Shoelace Company, and Naming the O'Reilly's Baby Contest. 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Tune in again next Sunday evening, same time, same place, for another set of hilarious, side-splitting, rib-tickling comedies here on Audio Theater. This is Evan saying, thanks for listening. Till then, have a great one.
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0: Good evening. This is your hostess, Zephyr. 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
2: suspense.
3: Obermeyer wasn't around, so I closed the gas station early that day and started home. I wasn't feeling very well. I walked along thinking of different things, past the high school where I'd gone last year and where Miss Wilson was still teaching, past the movie theaters where they were still showing the Humphrey Bogart picture I'd seen last night. I thought maybe I'd go again tonight. And then I cut through the alley to the rickety old frame building where we lived on the second floor over the store. I hated that place. Every time I got near it, I hated it worse. It was no kind of a place for us to be living. I went up the back stairs. I could hear Mom and Sis in the kitchen, so I went straight to my own room and locked the door. I pulled up the old floorboard and got out my things and spread them on the bed. I pinned on the flyer's watch, that is his wings, and strapped on the chronograph-type watch. It said to Jimmy from Jane on it. I looked at myself in the mirror. I could have been a famous flyer. I took off the watch and wings and looked over the other things. There was the gold fountain pen that I had only a week. It said L.I.B. on it. It was the kind that big executive used to sign important papers. I tried it out a few times in front of a mirror.
4: Elwood?
3: Yes?
4: Elwood!
3: All right, Mother. All right.
4: Fired?
3: No, I just closed up a little early.
4: Well, you will get fired. Mr. Obermeyer catches you closing up early.
3: Oh, no, I won't.
4: And don't think you're going to lie around this house when you do. Your sister and I have a hard enough time as it is without having you on our necks.
3: Well, I don't feel very well today, Mom.
4: Don't feel very well.
3: Is supper ready?
4: No. Is that all you can think about when you come home? Food?
3: There isn't much else, is there?
4: Is that so? Well, any time you get tired of using this place as a boarding house...
3: Oh, forget it, Mom. What's this?
4: Leave it alone. Do you have to look at everything?
3: Well, what is it?
4: An old album of snapshots I found in the trunk today. Didn't know I still had it.
3: Gee. Is this me?
4: Let me see. Mm-hmm. Well, that's you.
3: How old was I then?
4: Well, let me see. About 6. You were real cute then.
3: Are there any pictures of Dad?
4: No.
3: Say, I remember this place. This is where we lived just before we came to Fairfield, wasn't it?
4: Quite a while before. You were about 8 then.
3: Who's this? Who's this man?
4: You ought to remember him. You were almost 9 when he went away.
3: I don't. Who was he?
4: He was your stepfather. What's the idea of tearing that up?
3: Unless I want to.
4: Cut it out. You got no right to tear up that picture. The Lord knows I got no use for that man, but you got no right to tear it up.
3: Oh, you had no right to marry him.
4: Shut up! Oh, get out of here. before I hit you again. Get out of here! Get out!
3: I went back to my room. I got my things out from under the floorboard again, but somehow they didn't make me feel very good the way they usually did. I had an awful headache. Pretty soon I put on my hat and went out.

0: the oil and water all right, Miss Wilson?
1: I think it is, Elwood, yes.
0: Well, that'll be $1.80 then.
1: All right. Here.
0: Thanks. How's the new term going, Miss Wilson?
1: Oh, fine so far. I am sorry you're not with us, though, Elwood. I was so looking forward to having you in my class.
0: Well,
1: this year.
0: Some things just can't be helped this year, I guess. Do the students like your course, Miss Wilson?
1: They seem to like it fine.
0: I wish I could be there. Is there anything about abnormal psychology, Miss Wilson?
1: We touch on it towards the end of the course.
0: Oh, I read something about it. I read some of the Freud and Adler stuff, too.
1: Have you, Elwood? Uh-huh. You know, sometimes I think you get more real education staying out of school than the rest of them do staying in.
0: Well, I try to keep up with what's going on in the world.
1: You're way ahead of most people, Elwood. I hope someday you can get away from this town, someplace where you can really use your ability. You can go a long way, Elwood.
0: Oh, I'm going to. I'm going to do something about it someday, all right.
1: I know you are. Maybe between us we can figure out something. Huh?
0: Maybe we can. Can I come over and listen to your records again sometime, Miss Wilson?
1: Of course you can, Elwood. Anytime
2: Elwood.
1: You feel...
2: Oh, hey, Elwood.
0: What's
2: Elwood,
0: the matter?
2: Elwood, we got a phone for Dr. Parker and the police.
0: What's up? Why?
2: Well, it's Mr. Granby. They just found him over there in the lot.
1: Henry Granby?
2: Yes. Our phone. You go on over, Elwood. Maybe you can do something.
0: All right. You want to come, Miss Wilson?
1: Yes, I will. I guess it must be over there on the corner where the people are.
0: Yeah, people crowd around awful quick at something like this, don't they?
1: Oh, they certainly do.
0: Maybe you don't want to look.
1: Well, I... No.
0: Oh, that's Mr. Granby, all right.
1: Elwood, what happened to him?
0: There's not much use in calling a doctor.
1: Oh, dear, is he...
0: Well, you can see. He's been strangled, Miss Wilson. He's dead.

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1: Between the acts of Suspense, this is Ken Niles for Roma Wines. 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

0: Finding Mr. Granby murdered created a terrific commotion. At first they thought some tramp did it, but they couldn't find anything missing except a Phi Beta Kappa key. So they figured someone in town must have done it, because there were quite a lot of people who didn't like Mr. Granby at all. You can imagine how that made them feel, a little town like ours where everybody knew everybody else, and someone you might say hello to a dozen times a day, was a murderer. Friday was my afternoon off, and I was walking around town, and I ran into Miss Wilson and Winnie Hawks.
1: Why, hello, Elwood.
0: Oh, hello, Miss Wilson. Hi, Winnie.
2: Elwood Parsons, I do wish you'd stop calling me Winnie. My name is Winifred. In fact, it's Miss Hawks to mere acquaintances.
0: I always used to call you Winnie.
2: That was years ago when I was just a child.
1: Winifred's 17 now, Elwood. She's a young lady.
2: Well, at least I'm old enough to be addressed by my right name.
0: Okay, Winnie.
2: All right, then, Ellie.
0: Say, Winnie, what's that?
2: What?
0: That hanging on your bracelet.
2: Oh, that. That's just a little gold football. Andy Sawyer gave it to me.
0: Gee, that's nice.
2: Oh, it's all right. The whole varsity got them. Anybody might have one.
0: Anybody?
2: Yes, even you, if you'd ever taken the trouble to go out for the team.
0: The football equipment costs too much. Say, hear anything new about the murder?
2: New? My father says that if the police can't do anything, it's high time the citizens took things into their own hands. He's forming a vigilante committee.
1: Oh, Winifred.
2: Well, we have to do something, don't we? After all, there's a murderer running around loose. How do we know it might be anybody?
0: Sure, it might be anybody.
1: Well, of course, I suppose it might,
2: listen,
1: but...
2: Listen, will both of you swear not to tell this to a living soul?
1: What, Winifred?
2: My father thinks he knows who did it. The murder.
0: Does he?
2: He thinks it's old man Krantz. In the first place, there's something wrong with him living up there in that old shack all alone. And in the second place, he's a foreigner.
1: Oh, Winifred, what's that got to do with it?
2: Well, he could have done it. My father thinks he's somebody who's crazy. A fiend.
0: That's the craziest thing I ever heard. Old man Krantz, a fiend.
2: Well, just because you're such bosom pals.
0: Tell your father
2: him.
0: To guess again, Winnie. Old man Krantz wouldn't hurt anybody.
2: How do you know?
0: Old man Krantz, he wouldn't hurt a fly. He wouldn't dare. Old man Krantz was a little funny, all right, but it was funnier still him thinking that he'd done it. That gave me the idea to go up and see him. His big dog Bismarck started making an awful fuss the way he always did, but I just banged on the door anyway.
3: Who is it?
0: It's me, Mr. Krantz. Elwood.
3: Why didn't you say so? Quiet, Bismarck. Wait a minute. I'll unbar the door.
0: Hello, Bismarck, old fella.
3: So, you finally come up to see old man Krantz again, huh?
0: Yeah, and I brought you some old horseshoes. I'll just put them down here. Say, I thought I ought to tell you. I heard the screwiest thing in town today.
3: So? What was that?
0: You know about the murder?
3: Yes, I know.
0: Somebody said you did it.
3: Oh, they did, huh?
0: Uh-huh. They're getting up a vigilante committee.
3: Yeah. Well, let them come with a vigilante committee. I got my shotgun. I take care of myself.
0: Oh, they won't bother you, Mr. Krantz. I told them they were crazy.
3: They better not bother me.
0: As far as that goes, I don't think they'll ever find out who did it.
3: No?
0: I don't think so. Do you?
3: Well, somebody did do it.
0: Oh, sure. Somebody did.
3: He was strangled, I hear.
0: He was. I saw him.
3: Take a strong pair of hands to do that.
0: Yeah, I guess it would. Well, what have you been doing lately, Mr. Krantz?
3: Oh, nothing. Reading a little philosophy this last few days.
0: No more psychology?
3: Oh, sure, but now I read a little philosophy just for a change. Been reading Schopenhauer. You know how he says it's the only way to escape the world? Suicide.
0: Suicide.
3: Yeah. But he's crazy. My way of living is better than his way of dying.
0: Well, why do you want to escape from the world, Mr. Krantz?
3: Why? Look at it. Just look at it and tell me why I shouldn't want to escape from it.
0: Well, I don't know, Mr. Krantz. There are a lot of things wrong with the world.
3: Wrong?
0: But...
3: You just show me one thing that's right. Just one thing, and I'll go back. That's right. I'll go back. But in the meantime, while you got nothing else to do, we play a game of horseshoes, huh?
0: Ah.
3: Come on. I got the stakes all laid out.
0: Okay.
3: What kind of horseshoes are these? They're all bent.
0: Well, I didn't want to ask Charlie Vander for new ones. They're old ones that he takes off the horses. They just have to be straightened out a little.
3: Yeah, yeah, that's right.
0: You got a hammer or an axe?
3: Hammer. You think I'm an old man and I'm weak, huh? You don't know how much strength I got. There, look. I straightened it with my bare hands.
0: Shucks, I bet I can do it.
3: Huh? Go ahead, try.
0: All right. There. See?
3: Yes, yes.
0: It's just as straight as yours.
3: Yes, Elwood. It takes a strong pair of hands to do that.
0: I didn't feel very well that night. I tried on my Phi Beta Kappa key that I had in front of a mirror, and then I put it back in the place under the floor, and then I put on my hat and went out. You know what? The next day they found Winnie Hawks. She was dead. Somebody had strangled her.
1: Come in.
0: I haven't seen you for quite a while, and
1: no,
0: I thought...
1: Everyone's been so upset. It was such an awful thing.
0: What?
1: About Winifred.
0: Oh, yes. It's strange what fate does.
1: Oh, it's something a little more horrible than fate, I'm afraid.
0: I thought maybe you wouldn't want to go out. I thought maybe you might like to listen to some music tonight, Miss Wilson.
1: Why, yes, I'd love to. As a matter of fact, I've just got a new album of Stravinsky. They say it's very good.
0: Oh, Stravinsky's wonderful. I think it's terribly exciting and emotional, don't you?
1: Well, yes, and so imaginative. I'll get out the records if you'll start... What's that you've got there, Elwood?
0: What?
1: That thing you're tossing up and down your hand?
0: Oh, that's just a little watch charm I found. I carry it in my pocket, sort of for luck.
1: It was a gold football, wasn't it?
0: Yeah, I found it. I guess some fella lost it.
1: Oh.
4: Okay, sis, I'm leaving.
0: Oh, hello, Dick.
4: Oh, hi, Elwood.
1: All right, Dick.
4: Dad's here, so don't worry.
1: No,
0: going hunting?
4: The rifle. Hunting. You bet I am. Half the town is tonight.
1: Didn't you know, Elwood? The committee's patrolling the streets because of the murderer.
0: Oh, yes. I heard something about it.
4: You ought to join up. It's every man's duty with a fiend like that on the loose.
0: Well, maybe I will.
4: Well, so long. Good night.
0: Good night, Dick. Shall I put on the first record, Miss Wilson?
1: Yes, all right. Elwood.
0: Yes?
1: Where did you find that gold football?
0: Down by the railroad tracks. I guess some fella lost it who was passing through. I sort of collect things like that, you know.
1: Oh.
0: Music is wonderful. It makes me want to do things, big things. You've been a wonderful help to me, Miss Wilson.
1: I like to help people that I think will benefit by it, so perhaps someday they can accomplish something.
0: I'm going to accomplish something someday, Miss Wilson. In a way, I already have. Sometimes I thought, if I were only a little bit older or... You were a little younger.
1: Well, that's one thing we know we can't accomplish, isn't it? We can't change our ages.
0: No, we can't accomplish that. That's a lovely watch you have on, Miss Wilson.
1: Oh, this.
0: I've never seen you wear that one before.
1: A friend of mine brought it back from Europe.
0: May I see it?
1: Of course.
0: It's kind of complicated, isn't it?
1: Yes, it's one of those Swiss ones. It tells the day of the month, too.
0: Oh, it's really lovely.
1: I'm glad you like it.
0: I'd like to have a watch like that.
1: Elwood, I can't listen anymore. I hope you'll excuse me.
0: What's the matter, Miss Wilson?
1: I'm very sorry, but suddenly I have a very bad headache.
0: Oh, of course. I understand, Miss Wilson.
1: Thank you, Elwood.
0: Oh, you have nothing to thank me for, Miss Wilson. I'll go now.
1: All right. Good night, Elwood.
0: Good night, Miss Wilson. I went home and put the gold football in the place under the floor. I thought I'd go to sleep, but I felt worse that night than I ever had. So after a while, I put on my hat and went out. I walked around for quite a while. Once I saw some of the fellows driving around in a hopped-up Ford, all with rifles and shotguns.
5: All right, back to the station, Elwood.
0: I just waved to them and kept on walking. I was down around the station just as the 1140 was pulling out. A man had gotten off and was crossing the tracks to take the shortcut. It was dark. I couldn't see who he was, but he had a brand new briefcase, a lovely one, the kind they call a dispatch case. I followed him. The shortcut is a path up over the ridge below Mr. Krantz's shack. It whines quite a lot, so at first he didn't notice I was following him. I got pretty close before he did, and he turned his head. He began walking faster, and so did I. In a minute, he looked back again, and it must have come to him who I was because he started to run. Then I ran, too. When he saw he couldn't get away, all at once he made a quick turn up the hill towards the lights in old man Krantz's shack. He didn't yell or anything. But he dropped his briefcase now and he was running as hot as he could. So was I. And I didn't stop. For a second, I was afraid he might wake up old man Krantz's dog before I caught up with him. He tripped over something and fell. And I was there before he could get up. He turned his face. And then suddenly it happened again. The same thing that happened with Winnie Hawks and Mr. Granby. It wasn't his face that I saw. It was the face in that picture. The face of my stepfather. My hands were closing around.

0: The next day the sun was shining, and I was pleased because it was my day off again. I'd slept late, but when I started over into town, I saw a lot of kids running up towards the ridge, so I guess they'd found him. I followed along, but when I got there, I saw they were going up further, to old man Krantz's shack. There was a big crowd there, and the sheriff and three or four cops, they didn't seem to be doing much. It was some other men, like Mr. Wilson's brother, that seemed to be in charge. One of them had a rope, and he was slinging it over a tree. And then I saw the dog. Somebody had shot Bismarck, and he was lying there in the grass, all covered with blood. And then they were dragging old man Krantz out of his shack.
1: I'm an old man, boys. I don't do it. What would an old man like me want to do a thing like that?
2: Shut up!
3: Now, quiet. Listen here, man. Quiet. I gotta warn you. What you're doing is illegal and contrary to the law.
1: We're in charge now, Sheriff. And let me warn you. Don't try to interfere. Oh, Bismarck, old Bismarck, what have you done that for? Oh, poor dumb animal. He didn't do nothing.
4: Come on, get the rope.
0: Oh, wait. Wait. He didn't do it.
5: How do you know?
0: Well, he couldn't have...
6: There's the one who did it. Right there.
0: I was down the hill before they even had time to fire a shot. That's all it had taken. Just those few words and they knew. But it was too late now. There was a freight train coming through just as I got to the tracks. I got across ahead of it. That cut them off for a minute and gave me time to think. But I knew I'd never get very far in the open daylight. I saw an oil tank car standing on the siding with the top up. I scrambled up onto it and down the little ladder inside.
7: It was empty. But I was barely inside when they were across the tracks after me. I hardly dared breathe. Standing there in the darkness with the oil on the bottom of the car seeping into my shoes, I almost fainted thinking of what would happen if somebody... got the idea of looking into that tank car. It was good and dark. About 8 o'clock, I guess, before I dared to climb out.
0: I was still frightened, but I was excited, too. They were looking for me. Everybody. In a couple of days, the whole country would be looking for me. But they wouldn't find me. They'd never find me. For years, they'd wonder how I got away, and then... then I saw two men walking up the track to the freight agent's office. I was frightened all over again.
8: Haven't seen any sign of them, have you?
9: No, I just wish I had. I got old Betsy here all primed.
0: They were all over, everywhere. But just the same, I had to get to see Miss Wilson. Somehow I just had to get to see her. I started back over the ridge. I figured that would be the last place they'd be looking. But at every little sound in the brush... I'd go weak all over from fear. I got there, though, through the backyard. And I was just hiding in the bushes alongside the house when I saw her come out the front door with Dick.
5: I'll walk you down there, sis. We're patrolling the streets by the school anyway, so you'll be all right. Keep plenty of lights on, though.
10: Oh, it's so brutal.
5: Brutal?
10: Yes, and you enjoy it, all of you, hunting him down like an animal.
5: What? Good Lord, sis. He is an animal.
0: So I was an animal. Well, all right, then, I was an animal. But I was a lot smarter animal than any of them. I knew she was going to the school. And I knew how to get into the basement. It was awful easy, really. And I was already inside when I heard her arrive. She had the place blazing with lights, but her room was right next to the basement stairway, and there was a fuse box just at the head of the stairs. It was almost too easy. Of course, I couldn't see her in there when I opened the door.
11: Oh, who's there?
0: Miss Wilson? Don't be afraid, Miss Wilson.
11: Elwood?
0: I just want to talk to you, Miss Wilson.
11: Elwood, no.
0: I just wanted to tell you why I did those things. You're a psychologist. You'll understand.
11: Please, go away.
0: It was those things like
11: Elwood.
0: The gold football, like your watch. Do you have your watch with you tonight, Miss Wilson?
11: Don't.
0: I know you
11: me.
0: Have it. Nobody ever gave me a watch. They wouldn't even if I asked them for it. They'd try to keep it from me. So I'd just have to take it. I'd just take it.
11: No!
0: They were coming down the hall. The lights were on all of a sudden. There was only one way out. The window. I was cut some when I hit the ground, but I was all right. I started to run. And then I saw someone in front of me. He was aiming right at me. I turned and I ran the other way. I fell. Oh, something hit me. I tried to get up. Something hit me again.

They say I'm what's called a criminal psychopath. They say I took those things because they were symbols of love that I never had. They say I killed those people because they represented my stepfather, and I thought he'd kept me from being loved. They say they don't know whether I should be sent to an asylum or go to a trial. But I don't see why they go to all this trouble, because they say anyway, I'm going to die.

0: Suspense. Presented by Roma Wines, R-O-M-A, Roma, America's favorite wines. This is Ken Niles bringing back to our suspense microphone the brilliant star of tonight's play, Eddie Bracken. Eddie, even though murder is a bit out of your line, you were superbly convincing as a villain tonight.
1: Ken, I really enjoyed playing Elwood. Say, that's a handsome watch you're wearing. You mind if I...
0: Eddie, don't. No, let go of my wrist. The play's over.
1: Oh, but I like nice things. Valuable things.
0: Well, then, you'll like this gift basket of Roma, California wines. 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
1: Well, gee, thanks, Ken. 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It pays dividends.
0: And remember this, Eddie. 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
2: Eddie Bracken may be heard on his own program for Texaco and is currently being seen in the Paramount production, Ladies' Man. Tonight's suspense play was written by Robert Richards. 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
1: Tonight, Suspense brings you Mr. Howard De Silva as Homicide Lieutenant Ed Harvey in You Take Ballistics, Cornell Woolrich's remarkable study of the police mind at work, which is tonight's tale of
0: Suspense.

0: By this time, it was night, pretty late. I walked down toward the apartment on the opposite side of the street, like I had a dozen times before that day. This time I had to count the doorways. I knew Cass was on the 10th one down from the corner. I knew he was there, but I knew I'd never see him. It was too dark, and Cass was a lot too smart.
1: Hi, Lieutenant.
0: He made me move, yeah?
1: Not a move.
0: How about the back way?
1: No. Peters is covering that. He'd leave us know. Anyway, you know he's still up there. Every little while you can see his shadow against the shade. There. See?
0: Huh?
1: Yeah.
0: Got a match?
1: Huh? Match? Yeah. Hey, look, Lieutenant. Did you get any orders? Or do we just stick around? Myself, I think he's setting for the night.
0: No. This isn't getting us any place. I'm going to make the pinch.
1: Now.
0: Come on up with me, see what we got.
1: Sure. Oh, boy, it's good to stretch. My gams were killing me.
0: Yeah, I know. I done plenty of stakeouts myself. Anyway, it was warm tonight.
1: Yeah, that's always a help. Hey, you know what I think, Lieutenant?
0: What?
1: I think that guy's waiting for something.
0: Or someone.
1: Yeah? Like who?
0: Us.
1: He's wise, huh?
0: He's smart, pretty smart. I don't like it.
2: Yes, sir, Jen.
0: Coleman, Clarence Coleman, take us up.
2: Yes, sir.
0: I need a shave.
1: Huh? You don't look bad.
0: How long has he been living here? You. How long has Coleman been living here?
2: Huh? Mr. Coleman? 2 or 3 years. Second door.
0: We know the way. What a dump, huh?
1: Yeah. Hey, Lieutenant, you think
0: No, he won't give us any trouble. He's too smart. Your name, Coleman?
3: Yeah.
0: We're from headquarters.
3: Okay. You want to come in or you just want to talk to me where you are?
0: We want to talk to you downtown, but first we want to come in.
3: Come on in. Nobody's stopping you.
0: Look around, Cat.
3: Yeah. Suppose you guys got a search warrant.
0: I suppose you got a witness that we don't.
3: Go ahead. Look. I want you to know I'm not dumb, that's all.
0: Sure, I know. You're smart.
3: We're doing a crossword puzzle. You don't mind, do
0: you? I'll go right ahead.
3: Get that one down before I forgot.
0: Hey, Cat, did you find it?
1: No.
0: You want a gun?
3: Why, sure.
0: Where is it?
3: Down look in the bottom drawer of the bureau, and they're under my winter underwear.
0: Cass, you hear that?
1: Yeah.
3: I got a license for it, too.
0: You fired it lately?
3: Yeah. Sure thing.
1: Yeah, I got it. Uh-huh.
3: Here she is, Lieutenant. Forgot you don't rub off any prints.
0: I told you it was smart.
1: Maybe too smart.
0: 38, one shell gun. When'd you fire it last?
3: Right last night. Why should I lie to you? You're going to give me the nitrate test as soon as you get me downtown anyway.
0: Right last night, huh? Right into Edmund Lombard's body?
3: Wrong. Into the floor. Here.
0: You get all your answers, don't you?
3: Well, I know what I know. Can't do any better than that for my own brother.
1: If you fired it into the floor, where's the crease?
3: That little scatter rug?
1: Uh-huh.
3: Kick it aside. See it? I can do better than a crease. You dig in with your penknife, you can probably get the slug.
1: Mm. Now, let's have a look.
0: What are you doing that for, Cass? This guy's just making a chump out of you.
1: Maybe. We better have the slug just the same, Lieutenant.
0: All right. You, take your hands out of your pockets and get your favorite hat and start moving toward the door. You're coming with us.
1: There we are. Came by me.
0: Did you get it?
1: Yeah. It's a 38, all right.
3: Am I under arrest?
0: If you gotta have a name for it, no, not yet. You're just a guest of the department. for the rest of the night.
3: And get to work, I suppose.
0: I'll take him down the stairs, Cass. I want to talk to the kid on the elevator for a minute.
1: Yeah.
0: Hey, Cass. Hmm? You got any more of that gum?
1: Oh, yeah. Sure, huh? Hey, huh? All right. Come on, you.
4: All right, all
1: let's
4: right.
1: Let's go, let's go.
2: Yes, sir. You got a match?
5: Oh, sir.
0: Hey, could a gun go off anywhere in this building last night?
5: Sure. He did.
0: Coleman?
5: Yeah. The people downstairs telephoned me, so I had to go up there. He fired into the floor by mistake. He was plenty scared. Hey, he in trouble?
0: I don't think serious. Little thing called murder.

0: I've been on the force for quite a while. I've made my share of arrests, big and small. Little punks and chiselers and big-time racket men. Crazy wild-eyed killers. I never made a fish that looked better and that I liked less than Miss Coleman. We had everything. We had to make the pension. Yet I knew it was going to turn sour the minute I walked into that apartment. And I saw a murder after something I'd personally done here for. We didn't take him downtown. We took him to a little precinct house on the west side. We didn't book him. We just tossed him in the back room and let him wait. Leffinger, my boss, got there about 10 minutes later.
1: Bring him in?
0: Yes, sir. He's in back. Here's his gun. He claims it went off into the floor last night by mistake.
1: Beat us to the paraffin test, huh? Well, he could have framed it that way after he killed Lombard.
0: Yeah, he could have.
2: Here's the slug, Captain.
1: 38.
2: Yeah.
1: Turn the stuff over to ballistics.
2: Yes, sir.
0: Take up, Captain.
2: Huh?
0: You give me a light, will you?
2: I have.
0: Any report on the one they dug out of Lombard?
1: That's probably on his way now. So these two guys.
0: The night elevator man that took him off to Lombard's apartment, and the night counterman at a lunchroom about a half a block away.
1: They recognize him?
0: Positive.
1: Well, let's go to work. Sergeant.
3: Yes, sir?
1: We'll want to spring these witnesses on him. One buzz, send in the elevator man. Who does a buzz of the other guy?
3: Okay,
0: you think you'll sweat?
1: You?
0: No. All right. Sit over there, Coleman.
3: Yes.
0: Put the light on him, O'Farrell.
3: Yes.
1: All right, Coleman. Suppose you tell us what you did last night.
4: Beginning of when?
0: Beginning when you left your apartment.
4: Well, I went out about 9 o'clock. I walked over to 23rd and 7th. There's a cigar store there. I made a phone call.
1: Who to?
4: Edmund Lombard.
1: So you did contact Lombard?
4: Sure. Did I see any difference?
1: Go ahead.
4: You know Lombard's racket?
1: You tell us.
4: Like to bet on the nags. Only the long shots he wouldn't turn in. He never came in anyway, so who knows the difference. Only this one time, I get a tip on one that comes in. It's 20 to 1. Lombard can't cover, he lands. I just catch up with him last night. On the phone, I tell him I want my dough. Tell him to meet me in an hour.
1: Did he meet you?
4: I didn't give him a chance. I went up to his place.
1: You went up to his place?
4: Sure. There's no percentage for me to lie. I know you got me placed up there.
1: So you went up to his place?
4: Yeah. It was already packing, getting ready to lamb again. He kind of laughed and said, you can't blame a guy for trying. I said, I want my $2,000. Okay, you win. He asked me for a receipt. I can't come at him again. Fair enough. All right, went out for him in a hotel stationery.
1: Wind it up, wind it up. Let's see how good you can make it.
4: That's all. So, he begins unpacking. Figures he might get some.

0: find those witnesses and spike them for us. Come in here and get us a hand.
1: Sure.
0: Okay, bring them out of it.
1: All right. Come on. Come on, will you? Get up there. Maybe we'll give you something to pass out about.
0: All right, now. Why'd you tell the night man that Lombard was staying and not to bother about his luggage?
1: Because I was afraid he'd go up there and Lombard might think it was me again and take a shot at him.
2: Because he was dead in there and you wanted to get clear of the building before he was found.
1: If I did, I didn't go there. Stayed in the coffee shop down the block.
3: 15 or 20 minutes after.
2: Look, what'd you do with the money you took off him after you killed him?
3: The dough he gave me. Put it in the bank first thing this morning.
0: All right. Take over, Cass.
1: All right.
0: Come on, Hobby.
2: Wait a second. Where'll I wash my hands, huh? I need a shave.
0: Come on, come on.
2: All right, I'll come.
0: See you later, Cass.
1: Yeah, okay. All right, now, come on.
0: If I'd hang around in there much longer, that would have hurt him.
2: See what I mean?
0: Yeah. How come nobody heard the shot?
2: Well, the people next door were out, and down below they were asleep.
0: I don't like it. You notice how he beats it with a punch every time. He's got witnesses for everything except the killing.
2: Which all adds up, so we got nothing but circumstantial. Wouldn't stand up and talk for 5 minutes.
0: Yeah. Well, maybe ballistics will tie it up for us.
2: Yeah, maybe.
0: What's the matter? Don't you believe in ballistics?
2: Sure, but you heard the guy. He's got every other angle covered. He's not going to slip up on anything as obvious as ballistics.
0: Don't you think he's guilty?
2: I think he's guilty. I went up to Coleman's apartment. I hate this part of the job. There's always the off chance that it may turn up something, so it has to be done. But 9 times out of 10, it doesn't give you a thing. Then this time, either, there's a lot of junk. Now, living room items. Crossword puzzle he'd been working on, the pencil stub. The butt of the cigarette he'd been smoking and the package he came out of. Bathroom items. Usual assorted stuff in the medicine cabinet and 15 rusty razor blades under the bathtub. Kitchen items. 3 empty beer bottles and some very lively cockroaches assorted sizes. Bedrooms items. A bureau full of linen and 3 suits in the closet. One of them was the gray number he'd been wearing the night he called on Lombard. There was nothing in the pockets but a Canadian dime, a faded snapshot of a faded blonde, and a book of cigarette papers. I put the stuff in his pocket in a regulation brown envelope for no good reason. Went back to the precinct. Luffinger was still there biting the nail.
0: Did you get anything?
2: If I did, I don't know it. How's he doing?
0: How's he doing? How we doing? Lousy.
2: Yeah, so far.
0: You're still sure of him, huh?
2: I was never so sure of a pinch in my life.
0: Yeah. Well, listen, I'm going to let it go through on circumstantial. Ballistics will be sure to match his gun with the slug that killed Lombard, and that's enough to do it without anything else.
2: I don't know.
0: Hey, what are you trying... Yeah? Yeah, this is Leffinger. Well, it's about time. Well, you know where to reach me. I told you I was going to bring him out here. Yeah. What? Yeah. Okay. Ballistics. Coleman's gun was a .38.
2: I know that.
0: You know that? Well, then maybe you know that the slug they took out of Lombard was a .32. Now what do you know?
2: That does it.
0: Yeah, does it all right.
2: No, I don't mean that. I mean he's our meat. He's the guy. You can't tell me different.
0: I'm not telling you different, but ballistics is. Ballistics don't lie. You setting yourself up above ballistics?
2: You take ballistics, I'll take human nature. That don't lie either.
0: If you mean he did with a .32 and then dished it, you're wrong.
2: I know he didn't. I know. Otherwise, he wouldn't have shot that slug in before.
0: The slug in the floor was a .38.
2: Listen, Cap. I've called on aldermen, yeah, and state representatives, too. And even they get a little scared when you say headquarters. But not this guy. He was waiting for it. He was calm. He was doing crossword puzzles. He was too calm. He's too smart. He's got everything covered. He's been ahead of us all the way. He's our guy, I tell you. He's our guy.
0: He's our guy. He's our guy. Well, go out and prove it, then.
2: Look, don't take it out on me. I feel as bad about it as you do.
0: Yeah? Well, you're the guy with all the big ideas. Go on out and do something about it.
2: How long do you give me?
0: Tomorrow morning. Can't hold them forever without booking them, you know.
2: Tomorrow morning? What am I going to do at this time of night? Take it, no.

0: Yeah. Give me a chance, honey.
1: All right, June. And I'm stretching it for you.
0: Thanks, Captain.
1: Hey, listen. You're not holding out on me, are you?
0: I wish I was. I don't know a thing more than you do, Captain. I just know it's got to be our way, that's all.
1: Yeah.
0: Hey, I think I'll take another look at him before I go.
2: You make it easy for yourself.
3: Make it easy for you coppers, you mean. I know you guys. Anything for a pinch. What do you care if you got the wrong guy?
2: All right.
0: Okay, Cass. Okay, you can lay off him.
2: You got something?
0: Yeah. Plug the kill Lombard with a .32. His gun's a .38.
2: Huh? Uh-oh.
0: Throw him in a cell. We'll probably have to turn him loose in the morning.
3: Morning? What's the matter with tonight?
0: What's the matter? Don't you like it here?
3: All right. But you'll have a sweet case of false arrest in your hands by morning. Remember that, copper, when you're back pounding a beat.
0: Oh, I won't forget. You're smart. Got a match? Want a cigarette?
3: I got my own.
0: Go ahead, have one.
3: I wouldn't take a smoke from a copper if it was the last one before I die.
0: You may have a chance to prove that someday.
3: Yeah?
0: Yeah, when you go to the electric chair. That sounded good, but I wasn't too sure. You know, they say every criminal makes at least one mistake. Well, I wasn't too sure of that either. All I was sure of was that he'd done it. Well, there had to be some way to prove it. First, I went back up to his apartment. I went over the joint with a fine-tooth comb. Nothing. And I thought of that suit in the closet. I got it out of an over an inch by inch, and I turned the pockets inside out. And right there was where I found something that gave me an idea. Or rather, it was what I didn't find that I should have. I went out to Coleman's kitchen and made a pot of black coffee, and I sat down to think. And the more I thought, the better I liked it. It might not mean a thing, it might even be possible, but with all I had. So, the next stop was headquarters, and the pistol range in the basement. By the time I got through there, it was daylight. 7:15, I was waiting outside that cigar store at 23rd and 7th, when Coleman had made his phone call to Lombard. It was run by a little guy named Truhoff. We questioned him before, but this was different. The store wasn't open yet, but funny, I was ashamed about it. An hour and a half, I saw him, Truhoff, come puffing down the street.
4: Well, Lieutenant, you're the early bird, huh?
0: You're late.
4: Late? What time you want the cigar store should open for Miss Love and
0: I? Come on, let's go inside. I want to ask you a couple of things.
4: More questions. Didn't you ask me already everything but my grandmother's middle name?
0: Yeah, I forgot that. That's why I came back.
4: All right. So now what?
0: About this Coleman. When he was in here that night.
4: Sure. He telephoned from the booth back there. How can I hear what he says from way up here?
0: I don't care about that now. He used to buy a smoke from you, though, you said.
4: Yeah, that's right. Every day on.
0: Any particular brand?
4: Sure. Always the same. For 2 years. See here.
0: Always machine-made cigarettes, huh?
4: Always. Why not?
0: Now, listen. What did he buy from you the night he was in here phoning?
4: The same. Why not?
0: You're sure he didn't buy these?
4: Huh? Wait. Yes. You know, if I didn't see them in your hand, I wouldn't ever remember. Cigarette paper. For a change, he said. Because on expenses, he said. First time he ever bought them.
0: Did he buy any loose tobacco to go with them?
4: Well, let me see. No, I don't think he did. But he didn't ask me, so I figure he's got some already, huh?
0: All right. You can give me some now.
4: Oh, sure. Thanks.
0: And give me some matches, huh?
4: Oh, sure. Help yourself. Hey, what is it all of a sudden with you, Lieutenant? You look like you just swallowed the cat that ate the canary.
0: You're all right, Pop. I'm going to fix you up.
4: Yeah?
0: Yeah, to be a witness at a nice big murder trial. Free. I went back to the precinct. But Leffinger had moved him to another one on the east side on account of the 24-hour detention law. That took more time to locate him, but that was one thing I had plenty of now. I was either in with what I had, or I was out. Suddenly I felt tired. Tired as an old dog. I tried breakfast, but that didn't help much, so I went on over to the east side. Leffinger was right on deck and cranky as ever, but I could see he was worried. We'd had this guy for nearly 48 hours, and the cops don't like breaking the law any more than the next guy.
1: Well, where you been all night, Bright Eyes? Looked like you slept at a park bench.
0: I didn't sleep any place. I've been using my brain. Why didn't you leave word you were going to move him?
1: What's the difference? His next move is out.
0: His next move is a Raymond after what I'm going to show you.
1: Wait, I'm just in the mood for lantern slide.
0: Let's have him in, huh?
1: Bring him in, John.
5: Okay, Captain.
0: Now, first I want you to watch how he rolls a cigarette.
1: What are we doing now, playing parlor games?
0: Just watch him, that's all. And remember, I found these cigarette papers in the pocket of the suit. The suit he wore the night he went to see Lombard.
1: Well, I suppose he gassed him to death with cheap tobacco.
5: Here he is, Captain.
4: Oh, the Rover boys.
3: You guys woke me up just to move me to another hideout. Why don't you get wise to yourself? You know you're going to have to book me or turn me loose sooner or later.
1: All right. Forget it. We're turning you loose. All they want you to do is to sign a waiver that nothing happened to you.
3: Nuts. I signed nothing.
0: Take it easy, will you? We got the guy that did it.
3: Yeah?
0: Yeah, you got nothing to worry about. We just don't want any suits for false arrest, that's all.
3: Yeah, well, you took the words right out of my mouth, copper, because my first stop after here is a lawyer.
0: Now, wait a minute. Let's talk this over. Smoke?
3: No, not one of them.
0: Yeah. Don't you smoke these? Yeah,
3: sure.
0: Here's some tobacco. Go ahead, roll them.
3: Thanks.
0: That's not the way.
3: A little out of practice.
0: A little out of practice, he says. Don't look to me like he'd ever roll one before in his life. Is it to you, Cap?
3: All right, so send me to the chair for that.
0: Just the same. He bought these cigarette papers the night he went to see Lombard at the cigar store where he phoned. Where he bought all his smoke. The first time in 2 years that he ever bought any. And no tobacco to go with him. Not a shred of loose tobacco in any of his pockets. Now, why do you suppose he bought those cigarette papers that night?
1: You're telling it. I'm listening.
0: Are you listening, Coleman?
3: You're talking in your sleep.
0: I'll tell you why he bought them. Better than that, I'll show you. Get along with your gun again, will you?
1: Yeah.
0: 38, right?
1: Right.
0: Same caliber, Coleman?
1: That's right.
0: Now, here's a 32 caliber bullet. The same caliber as the slug that killed Lombard. You want to see it?
1: I know a 32 when I see it.
0: All right. Now, we take the 38 bullets out of your gun. And now we take this 32 bullet and about three of these cigarette papers. We double them over, wrap them around the bullet. I guess my 32 fits into your 38 gun now.
1: Well, I'll be a monkey.
0: Now watch. Now watch how a 38 gun will fire a 32 bullet. I'll put it on the baseboard over there. That's ballistics, Cap. How do you like it?
1: Ballistics.
0: You take ballistics. I'll take human nature every time. Months later, Coleman went to the chair. Whether he took a cigarette from a copper or not before he died, I don't know. And I don't care.

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2: Up, class, please. Good morning, Mr. Griffin.
3: Good morning.
2: Get back in the car, please. Well, good morning, Miss Brainard.
4: Hello, Eddie.
3: Good morning, Miss Griffin. Take away, Eddie.
2: That's all, please. Watch the dog, please. Well, that's the way it is with me all day long, see. I got my ups and downs, like they say. But I like it that way, see? Because I'm not going to be doing this forever. I'm not even going to be doing this very much longer at all. Because I got a job as an assistant to Mr. Garvey, the building manager. And the way I handle my car and my customers, I'm going to be a cinch to get it. In fact, I am so much a cinch that I have told Lily that that's what I am already. Lily is the manager at the elite barbershop down in Lexington. And 3-4 times a week on my off hour, I jump out of my uniform and into my street clothes and go down there and get a manicure. Sort of got really staked out, see? And that's where I am, understand, when all this happens. Down there getting a manicure from Lily.
4: You got real nice hands, though, Mr. Albright. Real swan gay.
2: Well, you see, for a man in my position...
4: But I will also say that you don't really have to have them cared for quite so often.
2: Oh, that...
4: I mean, I wouldn't tell that to everyone, but some of my customers, I like to give my very best professional advice, you know?
2: Well, maybe I...
4: Just let your hand relax, Mr. Albright.
2: Yeah. Well, maybe I know that. Maybe I got my reason.
4: Mr. Albright, I can't imagine what kind of reasons you'd...
2: Look, with a guy like me, nobody has to stand on many ceremonies, see? For instance... All my friends call me Eddie.
4: Really?
2: Sure, Mr. Garvey and everybody. Just like I called you Millie. That's all right, isn't it?
4: Oh, well, sure. But me calling a customer, but, well, it makes a difference, you know?
2: Is that all I am? Just another customer? Mm.
4: You must hold your hand still, Mr. Albright.
2: Yeah, sure. But what I mean, just because I hold a slightly higher position than somebody else, that don't make any difference to me. That's my idea of democracy. Everybody is just as good as anybody else. Of course, unless you're a millionaire or something.
4: Well, what's so special about a millionaire? I got a customer that's a millionaire, and his hands aren't nearly as swan gay as yours.
2: Well, what I mean is, I'm not quite in that class yet. But I wish you would call me Eddie.
4: Well, you know, I was thinking about you. Once or twice. I mean, you're quite young to be holding the position of assistant manager of a big building like the Dunbar Building.
2: Well, I started at the bottom, of course, but there's little tricks in getting to the top, just like in everything else.
4: Gee, I wished I knew some.
2: Well, take me, for instance. You know how I got where I am? Remembering names and faces, that's all.
4: Yeah?
2: Yes, sir. When I was just merely an elevator operator...
4: Remembering names? You mean a little thing like that can get you...
2: A little thing like that? Listen, how do you suppose Jim Farley got where he is today?
4: Where is he?
2: I don't know where he is right now, but that's how he got to be Postmaster General. Just remembering names and faces. Just one little thing, that's all.
4: Well, I don't know. He must have had some kind of other abilities. I mean, he must have been a bug on stamps or something. Oh, heavens forbid. Look at that. Beautiful.
2: Well, maybe one, two little things, but that was the main thing. Now, take me, for instance.
4: I'm sorry, Eddie, but you got to keep your hands still, you know?
2: Oh, that's okay, Millie. Forget it. But I was just trying to show you something in the paper. See this picture?
4: Yeah. Frankie the Nose Maddox, former New York gangster who escaped from Atlanta 6 months ago, believed to be in the city. Oh, sure. I saw that this morning.
2: Yeah, so did I. And when I saw it, I said to myself, Eddie Albright, you've seen this guy somewhere before. And just like that, I remembered.
4: Oh, well, I bet I can remember an ugly mug like that.
2: Yeah, but suppose you only seen him 3-4 times, and it was 2-3 years ago. And he was always with a whole lot of other people.
4: Eddie, you know Frankie Maddox?
2: No, but I took him up in my car. That was when I was just merely an elevator operator. I took him up 3-4 times. There's a rich guy named Ellinger, lives in a penthouse on top of our building, and I took him up there. And that was 2-3 years ago. But right away I remembered and he called the face.
4: Oh, I guess that is pretty good, all right.
2: Sure, that's the kind of thing that got me where I am.
4: Well, some people are lucky, I guess.
2: Well, I don't know. For some people that are lucky, like to share their luck with other people. Never stop to think about that.
4: Well, I'm quite sure I don't know what you mean.
2: Well, take you and me, for example.
4: What?
2: Maybe we could be lucky together. I mean, maybe you and me could go out to dinner and the theater sometime.
4: Really? Oh, gee. That'd be awful nice.
2: Well, how about tonight?
4: Tonight? Well, I don't know. Well, I guess I could make it tonight.
2: Okay. Now, where do I meet?
5: Well. So this is where you spend all your time.
2: Oh, hello, Alex. Millie, I just remembered something important. I gotta go.
4: Yeah, but Eddie, I haven't finished
5: yet. What's your hurry? You might at least introduce the little lady to your boss.
2: No, no,
4: oh,
2: don't say
4: dear.
2: That.
4: Then you must be Mr. Garvey.
2: No, well, that's
4: sure,
2: not
4: I'm pleased to meet you, Mr.
5: Mr. Garvey? Then what's this guy been telling you?
2: Well, I really
4: don't see what's so funny.
2: No,
4: all
2: it's
4: I know
2: not...
4: is that Mr. Albright here what? Is Mr. Garvey's personal assistant in the Dunbar building.
5: Is that what he told
2: Look,
5: you?
2: Look, Alex, can I just...
5: Oh, Eddie, I'm ashamed. How could you do such a thing to such a cute little lady?
4: Eddie Albright, you going to sit there and let this man talk to me?
5: He better sit there because I am his boss.
2: Millie, look.
5: I'm chief starter on the Dunbar elevators, and little Eddie here is operator number 23.
4: Eddie.
5: And when I say go, he goes. And when I say stay, he stays.
2: Millie, no. Look, Millie, I got to go.
4: I haven't finished your hand, Mr. Albright.
2: Oh, Millie, let's not be bitter. Well, goodbye. Well, you can imagine how that made me feel. I felt lower in the third basement. And what made it worse, it was all true what I told Millie. All except a little part about being with the garden in existence. But I did remember faces. I was going to get to the top. I was there already. Practically. But all I could think of was how I could get in with that starter, that Alex Henderson, without having him fire me. And pretty soon he came back, and I just didn't speak to him. I didn't even look at him. But I could see him grinning all over that ugly puss of his every time he looked at me. And then I see him looking serious. He went over to talk to some guys that just came in, but I recognized his own clothes. And then they separate and sort of hang around the lobby trying to look as though they aren't there. And I figure I'll find my time to get to that, Alex. So pretty soon I mosey over to where he is.
5: Well, well, well, if it isn't Mr. Albright.
2: Okay, you had your fun. What are all the dicks doing in the lobby?
5: Well, now, I wouldn't tell everyone, but of course an important man like you...
2: Lay off, can't you? What's going on?
5: They had a tip Frankie Maddox was heading for this building.
2: Frankie Maddox?
5: Yeah. Friend of yours?
2: Well, I know what he looks like. I took him up to the penthouse 3-4 times. 2-3 years ago. I never forget.
5: Yeah? Who was with him? General MacArthur?
2: Now, look, I'm not kidding. I'd remember him any place.
5: Well, why don't you just go over and speak to the lieutenant over there?
2: Okay, I will.
5: Get back on your car.
2: But, Alex...
5: Get back on your... Well, well, well. Look who's coming in the door. Our girlfriend.
2: Our girlfriend? Now, listen, Alex, I can take just...
5: How do you do, Miss O'Malley?
4: Oh, well, I'm quite well. Thank you, Mr. Henderson.
2: Hello, Millie.
4: I wonder if you could have one of your boys take me up to the penthouse. We got a call at the shop a little while ago from Mr. Ellinger. He wanted a manicurist sent up.
5: Why, sure, Miss O'Malley. The last car there.
4: Thank you very kindly, Mr. Henderson.
5: Eddie, take the young lady up to the penthouse. Right away. Look sharp.
2: Millie.
4: The penthouse, please.
2: Now, listen, Millie. I can explain all what I
4: said.
2: And
4: I do not wish to engage in any unnecessary conversation with the help, Mr. Albright.
2: Oh, Millie, that guy's jealous, that's all. He knows when that job comes up, I'm a cinch for it, and he won't stand a chance. You're just trying to get the knife on me, that's all. And that job is coming up, and I'm going to get it. Any day now, you'll see. Oh, Millie, give me a break. You said yourself it didn't matter even if a guy was a millionaire.
4: I am a very democratic person, Mr. Albright. I have no objection at all to a man being an elevator operator whatsoever. But I do object to his being a big phony. I believe this is my floor.
6: good day, Mr. Albright.
2: Lily.
5: Hold it, Bud.
2: Huh?
7: You heard him. Hold it.
2: I'm sorry, but you gentlemen can't bring that carpet down on this car. You'll have to take the freight out of it.
7: Shut up.
2: Now, listen.
5: Get in there. All right, easy now. Okay, stand it up in that corner.
2: Well, of course, if you gentlemen insist.
5: Okay, that'll do it.
2: Our policy is to give prompt and courteous service to all the occupants of this building.
7: Okay,
2: however,
7: but
2: Shut down. But it's against regulations.
7: Shut down.
2: Yes, sir. But it's against regulations to carry furniture in the passenger cars. And a big carpet like that.
5: Now, what about a big carpet like that?
2: Well, it's furniture.
5: Well, what do you know? Sonny boy here thinks this is furniture.
7: Well, it ain't furniture, you see, Sonny boy.
2: Well, the regulations.
7: Yeah,
2: Yes, sir. What floor, sir?
5: The basement.
2: Yes, sir. Which basement?
5: You ain't trying to be funny, are you, Sonny boy?
2: No, sir, but we have three basements in this building.
7: They all got stairs up to the street?
2: Yeah, they have stairs, but it isn't.
7: Take it to the first one that comes up.
2: Yes, sir. But the building regulations...
5: Oh, shut up.
2: Yes, sir. Well, like I say, we believe in giving prompt and courteous service. So I wasn't going to argue with anybody, particularly anybody as big and tough as these two guys. Look, they wanted to take a carpet to the basement. No, there's no skin up my knee. It was a big carpet, all right. It was rolled up, and they had it standing in the corner between them. And I glanced at it, just casual-like. And then I saw something that made my skin come up and goosebumps all over. Sticking out of the bottom of that carpet was a pair of feet. Hey, those guys had a dead body in that carpet.
1: More suspense, Roma Wines are bringing you Phil Silvers in The Swift Rise of Eddie Albright. Roma Wines' presentation tonight in radio's outstanding theater of thrills, Suspense.

0: Well, when I saw those two tough guys had a body rolled up in that carpet, I just stood there at the controls of my car and tried to keep my knees from knocking until we got down to the first basement.
1: Is this the basement?
0: Huh?
1: I say, is this the basement?
0: Oh, yes, sir.
1: Okay. All right. Let's flip it easy. Right,
0: can I help you?
1: No, never mind.
0: You got it?
2: Okay. Okay.
1: Set it down. All right, sonny boy. You can beat it.
0: Yes, sir.
1: And listen, bud.
0: Yes, sir?
1: If I was you, I'd forget I ever seen this carpet. Understand?
0: Yes, sir. What carpet?
3: Well, where you been, Big Shot?
0: I had to take a tenant down to the basement.
3: The basement?
0: Yeah. Somebody from the penthouse wanted to see the super about something.
3: Oh, I see. I thought you was going to stick around and help the cops catch Maddox when he shows up.
0: Okay, Alex, you think I'm kidding, but I do know him. Well, he looks like.
3: Yeah, with his mug all over the paper, sure. You and a million other people.
0: I mean, what he looks like, Philip. Since I remember, he's a medium-sized small guy about my size.
3: Oh, a shrimp.
0: All right, but you wait. If that guy comes into this building, I'll spot him and I'll...
4: All right, everybody, all right. Just stand right where you are, please.
3: That's the lieutenant. It must be Maddox.
0: Maddox?
4: Now, there's no danger, folks. No danger. We're just trying to locate somebody.
0: Hey, I gotta go.
3: You stay here.
0: I just remembered a party up on the 15th floor.
4: You stay!
0: Well, see, I figured the cops had everything under control about this matter, but there was no use my butting in until they need me. And so I'm sort of getting my breath and going past the 9th floor before I notice the little guy in the car with me. A nice-looking little guy, and he speaks to me real friendly.
5: What's all the excitement down there?
0: Oh, well, they think some gangster named Maddox is loose in the building somewhere.
5: Do they?
0: Yeah.
5: Maybe it was a good idea we started up and we did, huh?
0: Oh, I don't know. Don't worry me none. What floor?
5: The penthouse, please.
0: Oh, you're looking for Mr. Ellinger.
5: That's right.
0: My girl's up there with him right now.
5: Your girl?
0: Yeah, she's a manicure. Mr. Ellinger sent for her a little while ago for a manicure.
5: Oh.
0: Well, here's your floor.
5: Say, wait a minute before you open those doors. I got a little proposition to make to you.
0: Proposition?
5: Yeah, you see, Mr. Ellinger's an old pal of mine. He's a great guy for gags. I haven't seen him for quite a while. I want to pull one on him, see?
0: Oh, well, yeah, but...
5: I want to borrow your uniform. If we just swap coats, that's enough. It'll only take a minute, the whole thing.
0: Oh, I'm sorry. I couldn't do anything like that. It's a regulation.
5: Sure, I know. Would this help?
0: Oh, no, I couldn't. You see, it's $100.
5: Sure, with me and Ellinger, it's anything for a gag. And like I say, it'll only take a minute.
0: Well, I don't know, but $100.
5: Oh, here, go on, take it. Now, give me your coat. Here's mine.
0: Well, you sure it'll only take a minute?
5: That's right.
0: Okay, see ya.
5: Okay, now let's go. You better come with me, though, so you can get your coat back and go right on down. See?
0: Yeah, sure. I'll prop the car doors open.
6: I'm sorry.
0: Lily.
6: Eddie Albright, for heaven's sake, now what?
5: Who is she?
0: Oh, that's my, that's Lily that I told you about.
5: Oh. Where's Ellinger?
6: Well, I'm sure I don't know, and I've been waiting quite a while, and if I have to wait much longer...
5: You sure he's not home?
6: Well, I should be. Now, if I have to wait much longer, I'm simply going to have to charge him the full rate anyway. And if you're a friend of his, I wish you'd
5: tell him. Yeah, sure, sure. I'll fix it for you. We'll come in and wait.
6: As for you, Mr. Albright, of course it's no business of mine. But if you want to throw away your job and your whole career...
0: I got my read.
5: Come on.
6: Well...
0: Yeah, but you said it would only take a minute.
5: Come on. There's another $100 in it for you when he gets your coat back.
6: $100?
0: See? I told you.
5: Your boyfriend and I are just pulling a little gag, miss.
6: Boyfriend? Are you implicating that this... Well, I must say, someone has given you the wrong kind of an impression entirely.
5: Yeah, okay, but you two could do quite a lot with a couple of $100, couldn't you? Suppose, you wait here in the front room, miss. We'll go on inside. But don't tell Mr. Ellinger we're here. We want to surprise him.
6: Yes, sir, of course. That's $200.
0: Listen, I can't wait long, you know.
5: Yeah, sure, I know. In here. Let's go out on the balcony. It's nice up here.
0: Yeah. I always wanted a penthouse.
5: You know, with them looking all over for this Maddox, whatever his name is, they won't miss you for a while.
0: Yeah, there's that. Boy, I just wish I could lay my hands on that guy.
5: Oh, Maddox?
0: Yeah, boy, if I could just catch him single-handed or something.
5: What's the matter? You got something against the guy?
0: Oh, no, Mr.
5: Mason.
0: No, Mr. Mason, I got nothing against him. But I gotta do something pretty quick.
5: Fooling around with guys like this Maddox could be a little unhealthy, though, couldn't it?
0: Yeah, there's that. But, well, you see, Mr. Mason, I gotta do something for Millie.
5: I don't know. She seems like a nice kid. She doesn't seem like the kind who'd expect any crazy grandstand plays from a guy.
0: Oh, she wouldn't, Mr. Mason. Millie's the top. She's aces. But you see, well, I already made one and it flopped. It was a terrible flop.
5: Oh, showing off for a game, huh? Like a little kid.
0: Yeah, I guess so, Mr. Mason. I guess I made an awful fool out of myself. But, well, now I gotta do something to make up for it.
5: Listen, Eddie, a dame that's any good, she doesn't expect anything special of a guy. If she does lay off because she's poisoned, take my word for it, I know. Maybe I wouldn't be where I am today if I hadn't tried to show off for a dame. Just like you. I was a punk kid, I didn't know any better.
0: Gee, Mr. Mason, I wouldn't say where you are today is so bad. Being able to pass out $100 bills like you do.
5: Yeah? Well, you get older, you see things a little different sometimes. How'd you come to louse it up with her?
0: Well, you see, it began by me telling about this job that I got as assistant to Mr. Garvey, the building manager. Only I don't have it yet. And then Alex, he's the starter. He tips her off. And then I'm trying to explain to her when I bring her up here. Only I don't get a chance because these two mugs get in my car with a
5: big helmet. What two mugs?
0: The two that come from the penthouse here. I guess they're working for Mr. Ellinger. And they got a big rolled-up carpet. And they want to go down to the basement. And I told them the regulations, but... Gee... Maybe I shouldn't be saying this after what they told me.
5: What did they tell you?
0: Well, about the carpet, they said.
5: Carpet. So that's it.
0: Well, I guess it's okay to tell you, Mr. Mason. But I was scared. Well, there was a body in that carpet. Gosh, you don't suppose that's why Mr. Ellen...
5: Now listen, Eddie, you stay right here, see?
0: But Mr. Mason, my coat...
5: You... I'll be back in 2 minutes, kid. Then you'll be all set. The basement, huh?
0: Yeah, but Mr. Mason... Wait, Mr. Mason...
5: You stay here. You want your coat back.
0: Oh.
6: Well, Mr. Albright, I see your newfound friend has left you holding the bag.
0: Oh, Millie, I don't know. Everything is going wrong today.
6: Well, you can't say that your friends, or those who were your friends, didn't give you fair warning.
0: You mean... You're still my friend?
6: I didn't say that. I just hope that Mr. Alex Henderson is your friend when you try to explain to him what happened to your uniform coat.
0: Alex Henderson? Listen, Millie, you don't see anything in that guy, do you? Why, he's just a common
6: fellow. I think Mr. Henderson is a very high-type gentleman and not a big phony.
0: Him? Why, he's no worse.
6: And at least he is not ashamed of his position.
0: He is, too.
6: And seeing that he is your superior,
0: yeah,
6: I
0: well,
6: feel...
0: he won't be for long. I can tell you that right now.
4: All right, Alex, reach.
0: What?
4: Don't try to throw him, Max. Get him up.
6: They got guns.
0: Maddox, hey, listen, I'm not Maddox.
4: Who do you think you're kidding? We know you've been having a doctor change your face the last 6 months.
0: And then you think you're going to walk right in here and knock off Ellinger for that 50 grand he took you for. Well, you were a little late. You know why? Listen, fellas, you got a room. Don't you remember?
4: I'll tell you why. Because and we got tipped off and we got Ellinger out of here in a carpet. How do you like that?
0: You know who is going to get it? You, Maddox. Hey, look, my girl, she fainted.
4: And she's in luck. You got any last words, Maddox?
0: Wait, listen, I'm not Maddox. I'm the elevator boy.
4: I never thought I'd see you crawl, Maddox.
0: Look, don't you remember? I took you down with the carpet to the basement.
4: Go on, go ahead. I'm getting a big boot out of this.
0: Hey, wait a minute. Maybe he's got some. Come over here, you.
2: Yes, sir.
0: I think it is the elevator punk. That's me, sir. That's right. The elevator punk. That's me.
4: Get up.
0: What do you think?
4: I don't know. What happened to your uniform, punk?
0: Well, there was a man. He was in my car.
4: All right, turn around and get it. Maddox!
0: What happened those next few minutes, I'll never know. I was down on the floor until the shooting stopped, and then
2: the Norfolk cell, and I opened one eye and looked around him.
0: Mr. Mason, only he was Maddox. I recognized him. And the two mugs were lying on the floor, and they weren't moving either. And then I saw Millie lying there, too, and I rushed over to her. And I took her in my arms, and then she opened her eyes. So I knew she was all right. I went back to Mr. Maddox. I put the gun out of his hand, and then all of a sudden the room was full of people, cops and Alex Anderson, and even Mr. Garvey. They were all crowding around me, and everybody was saying something different.
7: It's Maddox, all right, Chief. He's got identification.
8: What happened here?
9: Is that the missing operator, Henderson?
10: That's right, Mr. Garvey.
8: Who's the girl?
10: My officer. He's got a gun in his hand.
8: Give me that, son.
0: Yes, sir.
8: Well, say, son, you must have been mixed up in this little party yourself, huh? Where'd you get the gun?
0: Well, Lieutenant,
8: it's Maddox's gun, isn't it?
7: That's right, Chief. That's what must have happened. Maddox gunned the two hoods, and then the kid jumped him.
8: Yeah? Well, that took a lot of courage, son. Is that what happened?
0: Well, sir,
10: Go ahead, Eddie. Speak up. Don't be afraid.
0: Oh, no, Mr. Garvey. I'm not afraid. I'm
8: just
0: perfect.
8: Tell us what happened, son.
0: Well, what happened? Yes, sir. That's what happened, all right. What you said, Mr. Maddox. Made me come in here and change clothes with him. And then those two came in, and Maddox shot them, and then, well, I just sort of overpowered him, and the gun went off, and he was killed.
7: I know guys on the force wouldn't have dared do that.
6: Eddie!
8: Did she see it?
6: I fainted.
10: Well, say, young man, you certainly are to be congratulated.
0: Thanks, Mr. Garvey.
10: Sir, you're the type of man we need on the Dunbar building staff, which reminds me. There's a position as my personal assistant coming open. I think you could fill it. Come and talk to me about it in the morning.
0: Oh, yes, sir, Mr. Garvey.
6: Oh, Eddie.
3: Hey, Chief. Yeah? Look, Maddox. He's alive.
11: So he is.
10: Yeah.
3: He can talk.
0: He can talk?
8: How about it, Maddox? Is that what happened?
11: What happened?
8: The kid here says you gunned the other two and he overpowered you. And you got it in the struggle for the gun. Is that what happened?
11: The kid there overpowered him?
0: Oh.
11: Yeah, sure. Yeah, the kid just overpowered me.
10: Gone.
0: Gosh.
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1: Suspense, radio's outstanding theater of thrills, as Roma Wines bring you Kirk Douglas, the young American actor who made such an auspicious screen debut in The Strange Love of Martha Ivers. Mr. Douglas appears as George Mason, with Kathy Lewis as his wife Lois, in Community Property. Tonight's tale of Suspense.
3: You sure manage to look sloppy in the mornings, don't you?
4: Thanks. Coffee?
3: Yeah. Maybe I shouldn't have qualified it. You look sloppy most of the times nowadays.
4: Why should I waste my time looking glamorous for you?
3: Oh, don't mind me. I'm just your husband. I just pay the bills. That's all I do.
4: What bills? I should look like one of the 10 best women of the year on what I can squeeze out of you, I suppose.
3: I'm not talking about clothes. You could get your hair out of your face and put on a little lipstick for a change.
4: Sure. Get up 3 hours early and go to the beauty parlor. Offer the privilege of making your breakfast and listening to your sour cracks.
3: What's the matter with you? Didn't you sleep well?
4: What do you care?
3: I thought maybe you'd been lying awake nights again, wondering how you're going to spend your share of Uncle Bert's $50,000.
4: I never lie awake nights wondering how to spend any money that you ever got your hands on first.
3: Well, you got something there. I've got better use for that money than letting it go into freak hats and imitation furs.
4: Well, then stop harping about it. I don't care about the money. I don't want to see the money. I don't want to hear about the money.
3: What do you call this, coffee?
4: That's what it says on the can.
3: Yeah, you can even make stuff out of a can taste rotten.
4: Look, if you don't like it, go get your breakfast at Schwab's drugstore. It's no pleasure for me.
3: Well, I would if I could afford it. You know, you're not kidding me any, Lois.
4: Kidding you? I've stopped even trying to communicate with you.
3: That doesn't prevent you trying to make my life as miserable as possible, though, does it?
4: Your life. What kind of a life do you think I've had this past year? I can't even remember the last time I had a civil conversation with you. And as for anything else, I'm nothing more than a housekeeper around here, a housekeeper that doesn't get paid.
3: Yeah, it's tough. Sometimes I wonder how you stand it.
4: So do I.
3: But I know why, all right.
4: Oh, you know everything.
3: I told you you weren't kidding me. As long as you think I'm going to get that inheritance from Uncle Bert, you'll stick to me like a leech, won't you?
4: I told you I don't care about the money, and I don't want to hear about the money. Heard enough about it. Even if your uncle is fool enough to leave it to you, which I doubt.
3: Oh, sure, you don't care about the money. Not much.
4: All I care about is having a decent life. Hmm. I've about come to the conclusion it's impossible for you to be decent to anybody.
3: Well, if it's as bad as all that, why don't you get a divorce?
4: Well, maybe I should. Maybe it's what time we talk divorce, George. Maybe it's just high time.
3: Well, what's stopping you?
4: Sometimes I wonder.
3: Well, I don't. You'll never get a divorce as long as you think I might inherit $50,000.
4: That's what you think.
3: Yeah.
4: Well, I've thought about it. I've thought about it plenty.
3: Then why don't you do something about it?
4: Because I know you're too cheap to pay alimony and the lawyer's fees. That's why.
3: Is that honestly all that's worrying you?
4: Oh, I'm certainly not worried by any illusions I might ever have had about you.
3: All right. I'll pay the lawyer's fees in advance and any reasonable alimony you can get a judge to grant you.
4: Do you mean that, George?
3: I never meant anything more in my life.
4: Brother, you've got yourself a divorce.
5: I tried to register shock and righteous indignation, but I could hardly keep my face straight. Lois was going to get a divorce. I'd been working on it for a year, ever since I'd realized that Uncle Bert was going to die and I was going to inherit his estate. Ever since I'd realized that under the community property laws of California, Lois would get half of it. Half of $50,000, I figured. Maybe even more. $50,000. I wasn't going to share that with Lois or anybody else. For a year, I'd been nagging her and insulting her and even knocking her around a little, but it was no use. She just turned sullen and took it. And so I'd just about given up thinking about divorce. I'd begun to think about something else for Lois. I'd begun to think about murder. Now Lois is going to give me a divorce. At last. And Uncle Bert's $50,000 would be mine, as long as she started proceedings before I inherited. And knowing Lois, I figure now that she finally decided, she'd probably go to work on it that very afternoon. When I drove out to Uncle Bert's later in the day, I was feeling like a kid just out of school. It was one of my regular visits, and I never missed. 3 or 4 times a week. That was a bore and a pain. But I'm a guy that can put up with $50,000 worth of almost anything.
6: Good afternoon, Mr. Mason.
5: Oh, hi, Judson. How's the old boy feeling this afternoon?
6: Not too well, I'm afraid, sir.
5: Oh, gee, I'm sorry to hear that. One of his bad days, eh?
6: Rather difficult, yes, sir.
5: Well, do you suppose it's all right for me to see him?
6: Oh, yes, sir. It's nothing that serious, I should say. He's called for his lawyer, Mr. Bernard, and for Dr. Oh. Thorpe. I should imagine he'd be quite able to see you as well.
7: Yes, what is it?
6: Your nephew, Mr. Mason, is here to see you, sir.
7: All right, show him in.
5: Hello, Uncle Bert. How are you feeling?
7: Oh, not well, my boy. Not well. Not well at all. Well, go on, Judson. Close the door. Go about your business.
6: Yes, sir.
5: Judson was saying you've had sort of a bad day.
7: Yes, I'm completely bedridden now, as you see. I'm afraid the end is not far off, my boy.
5: Oh, don't be silly, Uncle Bird. You'll live to be 100.
7: No. I've called Dr. Thorpe.
5: Oh, you can't scare me. Well, you call Dr. Thorpe every other day.
7: I tell you, I'm sick. I'm dying. Are you going to sit there and argue with me?
5: Oh, well, no, Uncle Bird, but, gee, I hadn't realized it was that serious.
7: Well, it's most serious. I'm glad you came today. I'd have called you if you hadn't.
5: Oh, I understand your lawyer is coming over here.
7: Oh, yes. I wish to be absolutely certain that my affairs are all in order before the end.
5: Gee, Uncle Bert, well, gosh, it's hard to believe that anything could happen like that, I mean.
7: Ah, my boy. There's no disputing with the Grim Reaper when your time comes. Oh, pull your chair a little closer.
5: Sure.
7: George, you have always been a good nephew to me. Of course, I know you're always thinking of the money.
5: Oh,
7: but that's only natural. Oh. I don't care.
5: Uncle Bert, now that's not fair.
7: You're a liar, George. But you're a good liar. And that's a comfort to an old man. Of course, I don't know what you're like in daily life. I've been ill so long.
5: Just average, I guess.
7: Well, I wouldn't think so. Now, I imagine you're mean and greedy and thoroughly dishonest when it's safe to be, as I was. Well, it runs in the family. It's only natural, too.
5: You make me sound like a pretty bad guy, Uncle Bert.
7: Only true to human nature, George, with a little dash of Mason family thrown in. Yes, you've always been a good nephew to me, George. Even though you may have been a hypocrite about it. And that's all anyone has a right to expect at my age. You won't have any reason to regret it.
5: Well, I wish you wouldn't talk that way, Uncle Bert.
7: What way?
5: Well, about the money and things like that.
7: Don't you want to hear about it?
5: Well, have I ever asked you about it?
7: No, you haven't, George. You've been very clever about that. But you may as well know now.
5: Well,
7: as my will stands now, my estate will be divided into 2 parts.
5: Oh.
7: Yes. One half of my estate will go as an endowment to my old school, Weymouth College.
5: Half?
7: Yes. Come in.
8: Well, hello, Mr. Mason. How are we today?
7: Old man's handing out bad news today.
5: Mm-hmm.
7: Now, in your case, I'm afraid you're about to lose a steady source of income, Doctor.
8: Oh?
7: Meaning me. Yes, I'm afraid you're going to have to find some other victim to pay your office rent very soon now.
8: Well.
7: Yeah, you know my nephew, Costa.
5: Sure. Hi, Doc.
8: Hello, George. By the way, George, here. Here's a prescription your wife asked me to write out for her. You might have it filled on your way home if you have the time.
5: Sure, thanks.
7: Yes, bad news all around. Now, George here, I've just informed him that I'm leaving half my money to my old school. He looks mighty disappointed, doesn't he?
5: Oh, now, Uncle Bert, well, it's your money. Why should I be sore?
8: Now, the pulse, please, Mr. Mason.
7: Yeah.
8: Thank you.
7: Of course, I haven't told him all of it yet. You want to hear the rest, George, huh?
3: Well, whatever you say, Uncle Bert.
5: Really, Mr. Mason, you shouldn't be talking too much. Your condition's not as good today as it might be.
7: Oh, I know that. But as I was saying... what was I saying? Oh, yes. Well, as a matter of fact, I'm leaving you fairly well provided for, George. Enough to give you a little start in life, anyway.
3: Now, take it easy, Uncle Bert. It's you I care about, not the money.
7: You're an accomplished liar, George. That's the only word for it. But you can relax again. The other half is going to you.
3: Well, you know you didn't have to do that, Uncle Bert. Well, not that I don't appreciate it, but...
7: I think it will help a little, George. You'll be able to use $500,000, won't you?
3: What'd you say?
5: Really, Mr. Mason, I must forbid you to get excited now. Your condition...
7: Didn't you hear me, George? I said five...
3: But Uncle Bert.
5: Mr. Mason.
3: Uncle Bert. Uncle Bert, listen to me.
5: I'm afraid he's gone.
3: Tell me what you said.
5: For heaven's sake, man, have a little decency, can't you? He's dead.
3: He can't be. It's some kind of a gag. Did you hear it? $500,000.
5: Oh, come in.
6: Mr. Bernard is here to see.
5: I'm afraid you're too late, Bernie.
3: Oh, Bernie, you drew up the will, you know.
9: Oh, hello.
3: Bernie, he said $500,000. $500,000.
9: You mean your inheritance? That's roughly what it comes to.
3: Oh, $500,000.
9: And permit me to be the first to congratulate you, George, on bearing up so well under your bereavement, that is.
3: $500,000, and he never told me. Why, the rotten old liar.
5: I left the house in a daze. I got in my car and started driving, just driving around. I don't know where I drove to. I just drove, and I must have spent that $500,000 500,000 different ways. But I wasn't in such a fog that I didn't do a little real thinking, too, about Lois. Because now if she got her divorce, she'd nick me for half that money anyway. And I wasn't having any of that. Not after what I'd been through. So it would have to be the other way. So I'd have to talk her out of the divorce, or it looked too much like a motive. At first, I wanted to be absolutely sure of everything. Then, on the way past the drug counter, I remembered the prescription Doc Thorpe had given me. I think I have the idea right then.
10: Yes, sir?
5: How long will it take you to fill this?
10: Well, that won't take any time.
5: Okay. Where's your phone?
10: Just to your left, sir.
5: Thanks.

0: Bernie?
1: Yeah.
0: George Mason.
1: Why, hello, George. I'm afraid you can't have the money tonight, old boy, but come in first thing tomorrow.
0: Great kidder, aren't you? Listen, Bernie, I wanted to ask you something.
1: Anything you ask will be charged against you. Now, George.
0: Now, seriously, though, I met a friend of mine today, a Texas oil man, but he married out here, and, well, he's having a little trouble with his wife.
1: Send him around. I'll give him a discount.
0: Well, maybe I'll do that, but all he wants now is free advice. You see, he's worried about this community property law. Well, it seems he came into quite a hunk of dough out here lately, and...
1: Oh, coincidence department, huh?
0: Well, not exactly. This was, well, a deal, you know, real estate. Well, he wants to know if there's any way he can keep his wife from cutting in on it.
1: Oh, a heel, huh?
0: That's right.
1: Not a chance, my boy. Any property accumulated in the normal course of affairs after the marriage is community property. That's the law.
0: Yeah, that's what he was afraid of.
1: Now listen, though, George. You want to know something cute? It has nothing to do with your friend.
0: Well, I gotta go, Bernie. I'm late. I'll call you tomorrow.
1: Yeah, but I'm trying to tell you
0: Well,
1: something.
0: Save it till tomorrow, huh? Good night, Bernie. I was in no mood to listen to bright sayings. I had too much else to do. At the drug counter, I picked up the prescription. It was what I thought it was. Sedative, it said. She'd been taking stuff to make her sleep for quite a while now. At the next corner, I bought her the biggest box of candy I could find. Then I went home to kill her. Lois?
2: Is that you, George?
0: Yeah. You going to bed?
2: You're late.
0: Yeah, I... Well, I'll tell you about it.
2: You don't need to. It's nothing unusual.
0: I know it isn't, Lois, and, well, that's what I want to talk to you about. Oh, here's something I picked up for you.
2: What's this for?
0: Nothing. I just thought you might like it.
2: You must have wrecked the car or something.
0: No, but, well, I've been doing a lot of thinking today, Lois.
2: So have I.
0: Well, you haven't done anything about that yet, have you? I mean, the divorce.
2: Not yet. I know you're in a big hurry, but tomorrow will be time enough, won't it?
0: Oh, now, listen, Lois. Like I said, I've been doing a lot of thinking today. Well, it was quite a shock when you said that this morning.
2: When I said it?
0: Well, when it came up that way. Gosh, I got to thinking, well, I've been pretty rotten to you these last few months. Well, I don't know why, but I have, and I know it.
2: You haven't been exactly the ideal companion, George.
0: Well, it's as though something was driving me, making me do things and say things that I didn't mean and I didn't want to, and I couldn't help myself. Gosh, I don't know what it's been. Worry, trying to scrape along with everything going sky high and running into debt and thinking about the old man's money. I don't know what it's been, but I know it's been awful. For me, too. And I know it's been 10 times as bad for you.
2: I know, George, but everybody has those kinds of worries nowadays.
0: Well, I know, and, well, they don't take it out on somebody else the way I have, but when you talked about divorce, well, it made me realize... I love you, Lois. I don't know how I could ever get along without you.
2: Do you really mean that, George?
0: I never meant anything more in my life. Just give me another chance, Lois. I'll do anything. I'll go to a psychiatrist or something. I know it's been my fault, but I can change. If you'll help me, I can change overnight. It'll be the way it used to be, huh?
2: Oh, George.
0: Oh, God, darling. I know. I've been a terrible hero.
2: I knew it wasn't really you. It hasn't been all your fault, either.
0: There.
2: I've been sullen and nasty. But I had to do something just in self-defense, just to keep from going crazy. Because I love you so.
0: Oh, now, there, baby. It's going to be different now. I've learned my lesson, honestly.
2: George, I know it will if we try, if we both just try. We used to be so happy.
0: We're going to be happy again, too. You see, happier than ever.
2: No. You know, I think I'll really sleep tonight for the first time in months.
0: Good.
2: I've been so nervous lately, I've just been a wreck.
0: Oh, say, that reminds me. I ran into Doc Thorpe today, and he gave me a prescription of yours. I had it filled on the way home. Here.
2: Hmm? Oh, my sleeping pills. That's funny. You're thinking about that now, and I probably won't need them anymore.
0: Well, you better take one anyway, just to be on the safe side, huh? Say, maybe I'll take one, too. Gee, it's been a pretty tough day.
2: All right. I guess tonight maybe I'm almost too happy to sleep. Would you warm up a little milk for me, darling, to take him with?
0: Why, sure, honey. I'll fix you right up.
2: Thanks, darling.
0: I went downstairs and started warming the milk. I'd had the stuff hidden away for a couple of months now. It was a narcotic that would have the same effects as the sleeping pills and show up the same way in an autopsy. I put some sugar and cinnamon in the milk to cover the taste, and then dumped in enough of the stuff to kill a horse. Then I took it up to her.
2: Thanks, darling.
0: Yeah.
2: Huh. Hmm? That's nice. What'd you put in it?
0: Oh, just sweeten it up a little. Sweet's to the sweet. Oh, here's your fill.
2: Thank you. It tastes a little funny.
0: Oh.
2: It's nice, but it's kind of funny.
0: Yes, maybe I got the milk a little too hot, huh? It always tastes funny when it's boiled.
2: That's
0: a drink it all now. That's a good girl.
2: There.
0: That's the ticket. Feeling sleepy?
2: All of a sudden.
0: Well, now you lie down and let me tuck you in and you get a good sleep. And tomorrow, we'll start all over again.
2: Oh, yes. A new life.
0: That's right. Tomorrow, there'll be a brand new life. I took the glass downstairs and washed it out thoroughly and brought it back again half empty. I dumped about 3/4 of the sleeping pills down the drain and then tipped the bottle over on the bedside table to give things that reckless look and went to bed. You think that's pretty funny, I suppose. Lying down in the next bed to someone you know is dying, will be dead before morning? Someone you just murdered? Well, maybe it is. But all I was thinking of was that $500,000 and spending it over and over another million different ways, and I went off to sleep, and believe it or not, I slept like a baby.

0: Something's happened. Something terrible.
1: What is it, George?
0: Lois, those pills you gave her. She's taken almost all of them. I can't get her to move.
1: Now, wait a minute, George. Wait a minute. Are you sure there isn't some mistake?
0: I know there isn't. She's cold.
1: You'd better call the police, George.
0: Police?
1: Yes. Yes, it's usual in such cases. I'll be over, but you'd better call the police.
2: In about half an hour, they arrived. Two plainclothes dicks and a man from the coroner's office. He and one of the dicks went in to look at Lois, and the other one stayed outside talking to me.
3: I know it's a trying time for you, Mr. Mason.
0: I can't understand it. I can't understand it.
3: Had you and your wife had any quarrels?
0: No, well, we had our little spats, but nothing more than any other married couple. Well, nothing to make her do a thing like that.
3: Had she been taking these sedatives long?
0: Well, the last few months, I don't know exactly why. Well, she'd been nervous and upset. You know, she wasn't getting any younger, of course.
3: She took them on the advice of a physician. She was under a physician's care, I suppose.
0: Oh, yes, Dr. Alexander Thorpe. Well, he saw her regularly. But he never told me there was anything mental.
3: Mm-hmm. Oh, how about it, Doc?
4: Narcotic poisoning. Pretty clear. That bottle was full. When she went to work on it, she took enough to kill her, all right.
0: Well, I got it filled for only last night.
3: Well, I guess that's about all, Mr. Mason.
1: I'm Dr. Thorpe, the family physician. Oh, hello, John.
4: Hello, Alex. You know Lieutenant Farley?
1: How do you do, Lieutenant?
2: Hello, Doc.
1: Hello, George.
4: You want to see the,
1: I take it Mrs. Mason is dead?
4: Uh-huh. Narcotic poisoning. Your prescription, wasn't it, Alex?
1: Yes. Yes, so it was. But, I'm afraid there's some discrepancy here.
3: Discrepancy?
1: Yes. I had been prescribing sedatives for Mrs. Mason for some time. Lately, however, I reached the conclusion that her mental health was such that the possession of drugs in any quantity would be dangerous. My last prescription, therefore, contained no sedative of any kind.
3: What did it contain?
1: Nothing. Sugar and a neutral base.
0: Why?
1: If Mrs. Mason died of poisoning, the poison was administered to her in some other form.
3: You said, administered?
1: I did. From the evidence, I can reach no other conclusion.
3: Neither can I. Well, Mr. Mason?
2: Can I call my lawyer?
3: You're entitled to do that. And from where I sit, Bud, looks like you're going to need a good one.

0: Well, let that be a lesson to you, George. Before you commit a murder, always check with your attorney.
1: Great kidder, huh, Bernie?
0: Sure. If you'd only told me this on the phone yesterday instead of that cock and bull story about a friend from Texas, I could have saved you a lot of trouble.
1: How?
0: I tried to tell you. Money that you earn or make in business is community property. Money that you inherit is not.
1: What?
0: That 500 grand would have been all yours, Joe. You see what I mean? Next time, check with your attorney.
1: Check with your attorney. A great kidder. Now he says, don't worry. If he can get me off the gas chamber, I'll still have the worst years of my life ahead of me. How do you like that?

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1: Presented by Roma Wines. R-O-M-A, Roma. America's favorite wines. This is Truman Bradley bringing back for a curtain call our suspense star of the evening, Kirk Douglas. Kirk, you know, millions of our suspense listeners will remember you as Barbara Stanwyck's husband in The Strange Love of Martha Ivers. Well, seeing you play the part of a weak, neurotic man, they had never guessed you were a wrestling champion in college.
2: Well, Truman, you know, the difference isn't as great as you might think.
1: No?
2: You see, college wrestling was my first acting experience. See, that's where I learned to portray suffering.
1: Well, since you were undefeated champion, Kirk, I imagine most of the suffering was done by your opponents. But you must have some other hobby besides wrestling, Kirk. After all, you can't be throwing your guests around the living room all the time, you know.
2: Well, my wife claims my favorite hobby is eating. I do have an awful sweet tooth. You know, when it comes to eating cake, I'm worse than a 10-year-old at a birthday party.
1: Say, speaking of birthday parties, Kirk, reminds me that your host of the evening...

0: Roma Wines has a gift for you. This hamper of Roma Wines with the compliments of Roma, the greatest name in wine.
1: Well, thank you, Truman, and my compliments to Roma. Good night.
2: Kirk Douglas appeared through the courtesy of Hal Wallace Productions. Tonight's suspense play was written by Robert Richards from a story by Howard Leeds and Arthur Julian. Next Thursday, same time, you will hear Mr. Lloyd Nolan as star of Suspense.
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3: 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This is your hostess, Zephyr, saying thanks for listening. Until then, have a good one.
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Good evening, this is Neil. 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This evening on Audio Theater, I present a detective quad play from the old-time radio series, The Shadow. This evening's titles are Dead Men Talk, The Night Marauders, House of Fun, and Mansion of Madness. These shows originally aired back on the evenings of September 24th, October 1st and 22nd, and November 5th, 1939, respectively. This evening's show is presented in memory of Robert Weekland. Lamont Cranston, The Shadow, begins uprooting the weed of crime momentarily. Enjoy this evening's presentation.

0: lurks in the hearts of men. The Shadow knows.
1: In just a moment, the Shadow starts his first adventure of the new season. But first, let me tell you about this master of men's minds. The Shadow, mysterious character who furthers the forces of law and order, is in reality Lamont Cranston, wealthy young man about town. Cranston devotes his spare time to his favorite hobby, criminology. As the Shadow, he is the sworn enemy of criminals, lawbreakers, and shocksters. An invaluable help to the Shadow is his hypnotic power, by which he clouds men's minds so that they cannot see him. This he accomplishes by means of a mystic trick acquired during the years he spent in the Orient. Cranston's friend and companion, the lovely Margot Lane, is the only person who knows to whom the unseen voice of the Shadow belongs. Today's story, Dead Men Talk.
2: Lamont. Lamont.
3: What?
2: Look, darling, there's something I think you ought to know.
3: Yes, what is it?
2: Promise you won't tell anyone?
3: Of course, Margot, of course.
2: You just went through another red light.
3: No.
2: You know, there's nothing duller or harder to be with than a crime detector when there's no crime to detect.
3: Well, if you'd rather not be with me...
2: I know. You'd be very glad to take me home. The last time I heard that line was from a boy who escorted me to a high school prom.
3: No, Margot.
2: I should think you'd be happy that our fair city has no murders and no robberies, no corruption at the moment.
3: Well, I am.
2: Of course, if you really want a victim, why don't you track down the villain who put the tax on cigarettes?
3: Listen, my sweet. You can go to your psychology teacher and get your money back because you haven't helped my mood one bit.
2: Okay, then. Go ahead and sulk. Would you mind telling me where we're headed for?
3: The morgue.
2: You mean the...
3: I mean the morgue.
2: I see.
3: Of course, if you'd rather not come with me.
2: No, no. In fact, after spending this day with you, the morgue will be a pleasant relief.
4: Well, well, glad to see you, Mr. Cranston.
3: Oh, how are you, Mr. Tuttle? I'd like you to meet Miss Lane.
4: Well, glad to meet you, Miss Lane.
2: How do you do?
3: Mr. Tuttle is our very efficient keeper of the morgue.
2: I see.
4: Yes, Miss Lane. And we're open for business here 24 hours a day. Anybody in particular you were looking for, Mr. Cranston?
3: No, no, you're just driving by, and I thought I'd drop in and see what was going on.
4: Well, business is very slow right now. Very slack. But I suppose that's true of every business. But we did have a new one today. An old derelict died of pneumonia exposure, I guess. There he is over there.
3: Oh, yes. Yeah, poor chap.
2: Rather nice-looking old boy, isn't he?
3: Is he the only new one?
4: Yes, up to now. But stick around. You know the old saying, you never know what's going to turn up, eh, Miss Lane?
2: Yes. Come on, let's get out of here.
3: That Shuttle's an interesting type, don't you think?
2: Yes. Yes, very. A jolly sort.
3: Well, Margo, I'll park here. Will you tell me what the evening news, please?
2: Yes, sir. Boy.
5: Yes, miss?
2: Evening news, please.
5: Here you are. Evening news it is.
2: Thank you.
5: Read all about...
3: What do the headlines say?
2: Well, the steamship Bremen has been seen in Chicago wearing a long white beard.
3: Very funny. Very funny. What about local news?
2: Well, let's see. Football team starting, movie hero goes on. Nope. Nope, nothing new.
3: Oh, why doesn't something happen?
6: Good evening, Miss Lane. Mr. Cranston.
2: How are you, Mr. Harvey?
3: Hello, Harvey. Say, how are things at the bank?
6: Well, just fine, thank you.
3: Had any good robberies lately?
6: No, we've been...
3: What? Skip it, skip it. So long, Harvey.
6: Yeah. Yeah.
3: I feel like Sherlock Holmes must have felt when Conan Doyle stopped writing him.
2: Where to now?
3: We're going to dinner.
2: Oh, no.
3: Why not?
2: Well, you're not going to give up so soon, Lamont. You know, we can still chase ambulances.
3: Oh. Margo, may I see that newspaper, please?
2: Now, you finish your salad first, Lamont.
3: Okay, darling. Whatever you say.
2: Well, you've gotten yourself an idea, haven't you?
3: Uh-huh.
2: What is it?
3: Well, I've just been thinking. You know the old saying that if there's no news, then make news?
2: Yes.
3: Well, how about a rewrite on that? If there's no crime...
2: Then make crime?
3: Exactly.
2: Just a minute. You're not going out and commit a murder.
3: Hardly. I have a different approach.
2: What?
3: Our well-known civic leader, Mr. Grant Flynn.
2: Oh.
3: Mr. Flynn, the poor man's friend, benefactor of little kiddies. And the worst murdering thief this community has ever known.
2: But, Lamont, they've been trying for years to hang something on Flynn.
3: Granted. But just look at this newspaper. See this story here.
2: Whereabouts of John Gordon, racket king, still a mystery. But what's that got to do with Flynn?
3: John Gordon was Flynn's partner. Oh, not publicly, of course. Gordon did the dirty work. He ran the racket, collected the extortion money from poor shopkeepers, and, when necessary, committed the murders.
2: Well, what's happened to Gordon?
3: About 3 weeks ago, he disappeared. Boom. Just like that. And nothing's been heard of him since.
2: Well, do you think that Flynn had something to do with his disappearance?
3: Definitely. Gordon was becoming too dangerous to Flynn's interests. Their names were being linked together. And Gordon was trying to cut in on Flynn's political interests. And probably threatened him.
2: And you think that Flynn had Gordon murdered?
3: Well, I'm not so sure of that. The murder part, I mean. What I do think is... that Flynn ordered him done away with. And now he's not so sure that his orders were carried out.
2: But why?
3: Because among those heading the investigation as to Gordon's whereabouts is his erstwhile partner, the same Mr. Flynn.
2: Oh. And just what are you planning to do about all this?
3: Well, if Mr. Flynn were to receive a phone call telling him that Gordon was still alive, we might stir up some interesting developments.
2: I see.
3: Particularly... if he were to receive this phone call from the Shadow.
4: Come in. Well, what do you want?
7: Phone call for you, Mr. Flynn.
4: Well, who is it?
7: He wouldn't give no name.
4: You know I don't talk to people unless...
7: Yes, he's got a message for you.
4: Oh, yes?
7: Yeah, from Johnny Gordon.
4: What?
7: Did I tell him your name?
4: No. No, I'll take it. Now, you wait in here.
7: Whatever you say, boss. Whatever you say.
4: Hello. Hello.
8: Hello. Mr. Grant Flynn?
4: Yes?
8: This is the Shadow.
4: The Shadow? Hey, I've heard of you.
8: Thank you, Mr. Flynn. I have a message for you that might be of some importance.
4: Yes?
8: A message from John Gordon.
4: What do you mean from Gordon?
8: Gordon is coming to get you.
4: Gordon's dead.
8: How do you know?
4: Because I ordered him rubbed out.
8: I wanted to know, Mr.
4: No, I didn't mean that. You hear me? I didn't mean that.
8: Perhaps you can explain yourself more clearly in the morning at the district attorney's office. If Gordon doesn't get you first.
4: No, wait a minute. Wait.
8: Good night, Mr. Flynn.
3: Yeah, good morning, Margot.
2: Lamont, have you seen the newspapers?
3: No.
2: Well, look at this. Civic leader dies suddenly. Grant Flynn, pneumonia victim.
3: What? Pneumonia?
2: Fired at 9 p.m. last night
3: at
2: his home.
3: I spoke to Flynn at 8:45. That means he contracted pneumonia, reached a crisis, and died in 15 minutes flat.
2: Remarkable age we're living in, isn't it?
3: Yes, to say the least. To say the least, there's something very phony about the whole thing. Let me see that paper.
2: Here you are.
3: Yeah. At his family's request, the funeral services will be strictly private. The body will be removed to Conrad's undertaking parlors this evening. Well, you can be certain of one thing, Margot.
2: What's that?
3: The services won't be strictly private. Because we're paying our respects to the late Mr. Flynn at the funeral parlor ourselves tonight.
2: Lamont.
3: Not so loud, Margot.
2: Is this better?
3: Yeah.
2: If I'm not too curious, why are we prowling up this back alley?
3: This is the rear of the funeral parlor. And as we aren't among the invited mourners, I thought this was the best way in. Do you mind?
2: No, it's fun. Haven't done this since Prohibition.
3: Well, here's the door. Now we'll see if I have a key to fit it.
2: What the world best burglar will wear. How you fix for brass knuckles.
3: Margot. Could you stop being a bright girl for just a minute, please?
2: All right.
3: Thanks. Now, I'll try this one. No. This one. Ah, there we are. Come on. Quiet now.
9: storeroom for the coffins.
2: Yes, I gather that from the way they're stacked up around here.
9: You're not nervous, are you?
2: No, no. It's just wishing you were back in that jolly old morgue.
9: Come on. Let's try this door over here. Stay close to me.
2: Don't worry about that.
9: Ah, this must be the funeral room. Now to find Mr. Flynn. What's the matter?
2: Over there in the corner, something's moving.
9: Where?
2: Here. Oh.
9: That's a curtain blowing. Stop being so nervous. Nothing can possibly... What was that?
2: I don't know.
9: Someone's coming down the stairs. Quick, duck behind this cupboard.
2: Oh, I won't let it out.
10: There is really no need of hiding. Come out from behind that coffin.
9: Why, yes, sir. Yes, sir. Thank you.
10: That's better.
9: We're very close friends of Mr. Flynn's, and I know it may seem very unusual to you, our being here at this hour, but...
10: It was the late Mr. Flynn you wanted to see.
9: Yes.
10: Follow me.
2: Stay beside me, Lamont.
9: All right.
10: Sorry I haven't time to show you all around. You'd like it here.
2: Yes, I'm sure we would.
10: Mr. Flynn, wasn't it?
9: Yes.
10: I haven't gotten to know him very well yet. He's new here. Ah, here he is. Now, would you help me with this coffin lid?
9: Sure.
10: There he is. Ah, the peace. The peace they find.
9: Are you sure this is Mr. Grant Flynn?
10: Yes. See the engraving on the coffin? His family just left here a short time ago.
9: Thank you. Come on, Margot.
10: Leaving so soon?
9: Yes, good night.
10: Hope you weren't frightened.
2: What's the matter, Lamont?
9: That body. That body in the coffin.
2: Yes.
9: That isn't Grant Flynn.
2: No?
9: No. It's the body of that poor old derelict we saw yesterday in the morgue.

0: Would you mind telling me, Lamont, where we're going now?
1: To the morgue, Margo.
0: The morgue again?
1: Yes.
0: You know, Lamont, life with you these past 2 days has certainly been a merry whirl. First the morgue, then an undertaking parlor, then the morgue again.
1: Well, we found out one thing. Flynn is definitely still alive. But where he is and why he so desperately pretended to be dead is something we've got to unravel.
0: Oh, what do you think you'll learn at the morgue?
1: I want to find out who removed the body of the old derelict.
0: Do you think they'll tell you?
1: Not me, Margot. But they will tell the shadow.
2: You come and speak to me?
1: I did, Mr. Tuttle.
2: Who are you? Where are you?
1: Men call me the Shadow.
2: Now, quit joking. Who is it? I can't see you.
1: I am not joking, Mr. Tuttle. And you can't see me because I cloud men's minds by the power of hypnosis.
2: Now, look, this fog is a scary enough place at night. So cut it out, will you?
1: Let me assure you that I am not here to frighten anyone, Mr. Tuttle. Unless, of course, you fail to give me the information I desire.
2: What's that?
1: Who took that old man's body out of here?
2: Old man? Why, I...
1: You're stalling, Tuttle. I haven't much time to waste with you. Answer my question.
2: No, I don't know nothing about it.
1: Flynn can't protect you now, Tuttle.
2: Flynn?
1: Yes, Flynn. He claimed that body, didn't he?
2: Well, why, I...
1: Didn't he?
2: Yes. But I was just obeying orders. Honest, I was. Now, Flynn, got me the job.
1: That's all I wanted to know.
2: Oh, you will tell it. I squealed, will you?
1: No, Tuttle. But I'd stand by tonight if I were you. You may be sent another body in exchange.
2: What do you mean?
1: I mean the body of your erstwhile boss, Mr. Flynn.
0: You didn't read this evening's paper, did you, Lamont?
1: No. Why, Margot?
0: Well, here's an item that might interest you. Sometime last night, the private vault of the late Grant Flynn in the First Security Bank was rifled and the entire contents removed.
1: I might have known it. Remember that chap Harvey I spoke to last night when we bought the paper?
0: Yes.
1: He's been a trusted Flynn employee for years. Although he works for the First National Bank, he undoubtedly did the rifling.
0: Oh, well, the clock thickens, huh?
1: Sleepy?
0: Oh, not exactly bright at 2:30 in the morning. Oh, remember those good old days when nothing was happening?
1: Remotely.
0: What's up now, Steve? Another file?
1: I can take you home if you want.
0: Not a chance. Where to now?
1: A visit to Mr. Harvey.
0: Harvey?
1: Yes, chap at the bank. If we were to find out where he delivered the contents of the vault, it might lead us to Flynn. Wake up, Harvey.
3: Mm-hmm.
1: I said wake up.
3: Right away. What?
1: I want to talk to you, Harvey.
3: Who's speaking to me? Where are you?
1: Right beside you. Here in the shadows.
3: Well, put on a light. No one here. I must be dreaming.
1: You weren't dreaming, Harvey.
3: What?
1: Don't try to look for me. You won't see me. But I'm still right beside you.
3: See you. Wait. Must be a shadow. Man, nobody can see.
1: That's right.
3: Well, what do you want to be?
1: Harvey, why did you break into Grant Flynn's vault?
3: Me, what?
1: And where did you deliver the contents of that vault?
3: Please, you made a dreadful mistake.
1: Answer my question, Harvey.
3: I can't tell you anything.
1: You're a fool, Harvey. Do you know that your knowledge that Grant Flynn is still alive is your own death warrant?
3: No.
1: That body they took from the morgue and placed in Flynn's coffin. They'll have to replace that body. Did you know that, Harvey? And do you know whose body they'll use as a substitute? Yours, Harvey. Yours.
3: Right, I'll talk. You've got to protect me. You can't let them kill me.
1: I promise you that. Now, where is Flynn?
3: I delivered the papers to him at his own warehouse down on the riverfront. I think he's planning to make a getaway sometime tonight.
1: There's the warehouse right ahead of us.
0: Careful looking place. Lamont, what's that boarded structure beside it?
1: That, my dear, is what is affectionately known to the taxpayers of our community as Flynn's Folly.
0: Flynn's Folly. Seems to me I vaguely recall that name.
1: It's the title that was bestowed on a vehicular tunnel that was built under the river by Flynn with public funds, and then never used.
0: You must have made something on that little deal.
1: Mm-hmm. Millions.
4: Yeah, I think it's best that we leave the car here, Martha. Yeah. We'll look for a door in the rear of the building. Come on.
0: Sure, Chief. I never liked this neighborhood, even in the daytime.
4: No one about at this hour. Now, if we can only... here's the door. Now to get...
0: I know, those keys again.
4: These keys are very precious, my sweet.
0: I realize that. But wouldn't it be fun to just ring a doorbell once in a while?
4: Yeah. There we are. The first one. All right. Let me have the flashlight.
0: Yeah. Oh, the flashlight.
4: Yes, yes, the flashlight. Hurry.
0: I left it in the car.
4: What? You did? Well, that's fine.
0: Oh, I'm sorry, Lamont. I can go back.
4: No, never mind. We'll use matches. Stay right behind me.
0: Right behind you.
4: There.
0: Look, Lamont. There's a flight of stairs in the corner.
4: Good. That's what I was looking for. See, I've heard that Flynn has maintained a hideaway here for years. Upstairs on top of the warehouse.
0: Well, he's always up there now.
4: There's only one way to find out. Now, you wait here.
0: Wait here?
4: Yes, it'll be much safer. If I'm not back downstairs in 15 minutes, I want you to get in the car and go to the police headquarters. You can tell Commissioner Weston our whole story.
0: Oh, Lamont, don't you think you ought to send for Weston?
4: I should say not. Well, see you in a few minutes, honey.
0: Yes, sir. See you in a few minutes.
5: And don't worry. Everything will be all right.
0: Everything will be all right. Oh, shucks, I never could whistle. Oh, dear.
2: Something wrong, lady?
0: Who's that?
2: No, don't get alarmed.
0: Take that flashlight out of my eyes. I can't see.
2: That's the idea.
0: Who are you?
2: Oh, sorry. I forgot to introduce myself. My name is Flynn.
0: Frank Flynn?
2: Yes. The man that your friend has gone upstairs to find. Won't he be surprised when he comes back and finds you gone?
0: Gone? What do you mean?
2: You see, you're coming with me.
0: Oh, let go of me.
2: Did you not tell her when you came in here?
0: Well, what's that got to do with...
2: Well, it's sealed up at both ends. And the rest of it buried in the river.
0: Oh, you can't. You can't.
2: Now, that's a muff of you, sister.
0: Don't.
2: Wait till you get down in the tunnel and you can scream all you want. And come on, now. Now, you go right through this tunnel on the wall. I can't stop fighting me. It's too late now, sister. You haven't told me how you liked it down here in the tunnel yet, lady.
0: It's awful.
2: Oh, now you get used to it. After you're here a while, the water dripping from the walls and the cats running around. Why, you won't want anything else.
0: You can't keep me down here.
2: Oh, no. This will be a lesson to you and your inquisitive friend to keep out of other people's business. Well, I hate to be leaving you, but...
1: I don't think you are leaving, Mr. Flynn.
2: Who is that?
1: I believe we've talked before. I am Shadow.
2: Shadow? How did you get here?
1: I followed you down here, and I've come for you. I believe that Police Commissioner Weston will be very interested with the phenomena of a dead man come to life.
2: Listen, even if I can't see you, you aren't tearing me.
1: Tearing seems to be your specialty, Flynn.
2: No one's tearing me in. I'm dead, see? Legally dead.
1: Come on, Flynn.
2: Oh, no, you don't. This is the one case that Shadow failed on.
0: He's throwing his flashlight away. Can you see anything?
1: No. It sounds like he's running down the tunnel toward the river. Follow him, quickly. Ahead there, Margo. A shaft of light. Come on. Careful, Margo. Shaft of light. Come on. Careful, Margo. Throw the tunnel here is covered with fire.
0: Oh, Lamont, this is...
2: I thought you'd be fools enough to follow me here.
1: We have you trapped this time, Flynn.
2: I have. That's what you think. You see this lever right by my hand? That's a valve, see? A valve that'll let water roll into this tunnel at hundreds of tons a minute. Now, you may be just a voice, Shadow, but you can die like the rest of us. And that goes for your girlfriend, too.
0: Well, don't you think you're being stupid, Mr. Flynn? Remember, you're trapped, too.
2: Oh, yes, I'm dead. I'm dead already. You can't hurt me.
6: Don't touch that valve, Flynn.
2: Who was that?
0: Look, got a Flynn's feet. Crawling along the ground. It's a man.
6: 3 weeks ago, I was a man, lady. 3 weeks ago, I was brought into this hole and left to die. 3 weeks ago, I was John Gordon.
0: Gordon? The missing John Gordon.
2: But you can't be Gordon, not dead. I ordered you killing your body thrown down here.
6: Well, trigger man's above shot, Flynn, but I'm not. You want a practical demonstration?
2: Now wait, Gordon. Put down that gun or I'll pull this valve.
6: You haven't got guts enough.
2: Keep away from me. Put that gun away.
0: Oh, do something.
7: something?
6: I'm the one that'll do something, lady. Come and get it, Flynn.
7: Oh, Lamont. Lamont.
4: Steady, Mother. Did I see what... Why, they're both dead.
7: Gordon, too?
4: Yes. He should have died days ago down here. The only thing that kept him alive was the hope of getting Flynn.
7: Oh, horrible. I suppose the next thing to do is to notify Commissioner Weston.
4: Yes, he could... Margo, look.
7: What?
4: Water. Water coming in through that valve.
7: Oh, Lamont.
4: Flynn must have turned it on. Come on, Margo, quickly, quickly. Here. See the passageway?
7: Oh, sorry.
4: Let's get up these stairs. Here. Door. Ooh. That was a close call.
7: Oh. Well, what do we do now?
4: Well, we'll notify the city department that the tunnel is flooded. But, after telling Commissioner Weston about Flynn and Gordon, well, perhaps it's just as well that he never knows. Are you tired?
7: Well, it has been a busy day.
4: You like to go home?
7: Mm-hmm. But stop off at the bookstore first, will you?
4: The bookstore?
7: Yes, darling. I want to rest my nerves by curling up in bed with a very gory mystery story.

0: about evil lurks in the hearts of men. The Shadow knows.
1: And now for another thrilling adventure of The Shadow. Today's story, The Night Marauder. The Shadow, the mysterious character who furthers the forces of law and order, is in reality Lamont Cranston, wealthy young man about town. The Shadow uses his hypnotic power to cloud men's minds so they cannot see him. Cranston's friend and companion, the lovely Margot Lane, is the only person who knows to whom the unseen voice of the Shadow belongs. As the scene opens in our story, it is night. Dark, still night. And we find ourselves, the unseen observers of two vague figures, moving almost silently across a windowsill and into a darkened bedroom where lies asleep a beautiful girl at peace with the world. Then, out of the stillness,

0: Hello, darling. What? Well, what happened? Are you all right? Well, who was it? A short, powerful man. A monster. Why, you're dreaming, darling. Yeah? They ransacked your whole room. Well, that sounds like the night marauders. Margot, I'm coming right over as soon as I call Commissioner Weston. Now, don't worry. I'll be right there. Goodbye.
1: Come in, Lamont.
0: Margot, are you all right?
1: Yes, I guess so. My throat's a little bruised.
0: Your throat?
1: Yes, one of them had his fingers wrapped around my neck.
0: Horrible.
1: I guess that's what's known as getting fingerprints the hard way.
0: Now, this is no joking matter, Margot.
1: I'm aware of that every time I swallow.
0: Did you see what they looked like?
1: Only the one by my bed. But I could hear the other one prowling around the room. Ooh, it was creepy.
0: What did the one by your bed look like?
1: Well, the best description I can think of at the moment is Frankenstein's homely brother. He was quite short, with long arms and a really bestial face.
0: That's an ugly description.
1: It was an ugly face.
0: And that's probably Commissioner Weston. I asked him to come over. Come in, Commissioner.
2: Thank you, Cranston. How are you, Miss Lane?
1: All right, now, thanks.
2: Now, where did it happen?
1: Right in here in my bedroom.
2: Did they take anything of value?
1: A few years off my life.
2: Yeah, no doubt. Now, tell me just what took place, Miss Lane.
1: Well, I'm a little hazy as to detail. You see, I was asleep, and I was dreaming about pumpkin pies.
2: You what?
1: Honest, pumpkin pie. You know, the kind that Mother never makes.
2: Yes, Miss Lane, but tell me about your waking moment.
1: Don't you like pumpkin pies?
2: I adore pumpkin pies, Miss Lane. But this is a police investigation, not a cooking class.
0: I'll listen to your dream later, Margot.
1: Thank you, John.
2: Do you mind with...
1: Oh, sorry. Well, I was awakened by the realization that something was grasping my throat. And it, incidentally, wasn't pumpkin pie.
2: Miss Lane, please.
1: I started to scream, but the man put his other hand across my mouth.
2: And then the other man ransacked your room, is that right?
1: Yes, how do you know?
0: Well, you ought to know. The same two nocturnal nimrods have been driving Commissioner Weston and his department slightly insane.
2: It's not that bad, Granson. We'll have them both under lock and key any day now.
0: Oh, then you know who they are?
2: Well, not exactly.
0: Do you even vaguely know who they are?
2: Well,
0: not exactly, eh, Commissioner?
2: We know how they work and, well...
1: And you know they're burglars.
2: Yes, we know they're... I mean, the department always catches up with crimes, Miss Lane.
0: Well, I'd like to catch up with these criminals myself, Commissioner. If you need a running mate, I wish you'd count on me.
2: No, thanks. But I appreciate your offer.
0: I see.
2: There's just one thing I think you should know before I leave, Miss Lane.
1: Yes, Commissioner?
2: I really do like pumpkin pie. Good night.
1: Well, that was a nice, chummy little investigation. But I failed to see that it proved anything.
0: It didn't. And Weston's pretty worried, too.
1: Lamont, I don't like that glint in your eye. Are you going to get mixed up in this?
0: Definitely.
1: Oh, Lamont.
0: Now, you go back to bed, Margot. I'll come over in the morning and we'll figure out how the shadow can track down the night marauders. Yeah, Margot, you don't know how fortunate you were last night.
1: What do you mean, Lamont?
0: Yeah, look at this newspaper. Night marauders turn to murder.
1: Murder?
0: Yes. The body of John Kenyon was discovered this morning by his valet. He'd been brutally murdered sometime before dawn today. Due to the deep bruises on his throat and the fact that his bedroom had been ransacked, Commissioner Weston admitted that the night marauders were unquestionably guilty.
1: Oh, Margot, it might have been ours.
0: Yes, Margot. May I use your phone?
1: Yes, surely.
0: I'm going to ask Weston again if I can work with him. If he doesn't want me, I'm going to work on this case by myself.
1: You can't tell Lamont. Maybe he'll make you a special deputy or something.
0: That's right. He might. Hello? Police department? I'd like to speak to Commissioner Weston, please. Commissioner Weston. No, no, no. Weston. W-E-S-T-O-N. You know, the head of your department. Yes, that's it. That's right. Operator said he'd try to find him.
1: Oh, that's fine. They're supposed to catch criminals, and they can't even find their commissioner.
0: Hello? This is Cranston, Commissioner. I just read about the night marauder's latest crime, and I'd still like to lend a hand in running them up. I think that I could... Oh. I see. You're not running a school for detectives, eh? Goodbye. Nice fellow.
1: Did you read this, Lamont?
0: What then?
1: Henry Burns, an employee of the city, is quoted as having seen two figures leap from Kenyon's window at about the same hour that the crime was committed.
0: Good. That's something to work on.
1: Well, what do you plan to do?
0: I wouldn't be surprised if the shadow
3: Paid a call on Henry Burns tonight.

0: Thanks for making sure I got home safely. I guess you can go now, officer.
1: No. Not until I take a look around your apartment, Mr. Burns. Now, you're so nervous that if I'm out...
0: Nervous? How would you like to be locked up all day in a room the size of a cigar box? An hour after hour, face the inquisition of questions hammered at your head.
1: Now, they were only trying
0: to... How would you like it? Answer me, how would you like it?
1: Hey, look, Mr. Burns, you better take it easy.
0: I'll be dead before morning.
1: Now, no one's going to kill you, Mr. Burns, not with me on the job. I'll be right downstairs. Good night, pleasant dreams.
2: Well, Mr. Burns.
0: What? Who said that?
2: I did.
0: Well, where are you? Who are you?
2: I have the shadow.
0: Shadow? I've heard of you, but I can't see you.
2: I cloud men's minds so they cannot see me.
0: Oh, you did that to me, huh?
2: Yes. Now, see here, Mr. Burns. I haven't come here for any other purpose than to act as your friend, to help you. Please believe me.
0: Somehow I do believe you, Shadow.
2: Good. Then tell me what you saw last night.
0: Oh, I can't. I can't, I tell you, I just can't.
2: Why can't you?
0: I was hoping that you'd be different from the rest. But it's just the same series of questions. What did you see? What did they look like?
2: Wait a minute, Mr. Burns. I came in with you and the officer that escorted you home. You told him you expected to die.
0: Yeah.
2: To die.
0: Yeah, that's right. I expect to be killed. I'm not afraid to die.
2: Since you're not afraid to die, Mr. Burns, why shouldn't you tell me what you saw last night?
0: I hadn't thought of it that way. As long as you're going to get me anyway, why shouldn't I tell? All right. I did see something. It was horrible, Shadow. Horrible, I tell you.
2: Don't be afraid.
0: Well, I was walking home. I passed the apartment house where the murder was committed. I heard a weird call, an unearthly sound from nowhere. I turned and saw two figures that appeared silently from a second-story window. They slipped to the ground without a sound and hurried, half running, half walking. Disappeared in the shrubbery across the street at the edge of the park. One of them was short, massive, unbelievably horrible to see. And the other in his hand... What was that?
2: Look at your feet. Huh? A piece of rock with some paper tied to it.
0: I know. I know, it's the Night Marauders. I know, it's from them.
2: Read it. Pick it up and read it.
0: All right. All right. Dead men and wise men say nothing. You have the choice of being either dead or wise. Sign the Night Marauders. Dead or wise.
2: Put the note on the table.
0: All right.
2: It's the first clue. And from that very scrap of paper, the police may be able to get fingerprints. 100 leads to the solution of these crimes.
0: Maybe you're right. Maybe the police could find the Night Marauders. Hurry, take it. Take it to the police. That note may save my life.
2: I will. And now, Mr. Burns.
0: Yeah?
2: I suggest that you try to get some rest. The police are on guard. You're safe enough here.
0: I guess you're right. You go out this way. Good night.
2: Good night. Rest well.
0: Huh? Rest well. Dead men and wise men say nothing.

0: the barn. Open it up. Open it up, Mr. Barnes.
1: Look at the poor devil.
2: Oh, good Lord.
3: Is he dead?
1: Let me look at the body.
2: Oh, I can't stand this.
1: Quiet. Still breathing a little. Be quiet. Stand by. Mr. Barnes, can you hear me? Can you hear me?
3: Shadow.
2: Shadow.
4: The shadow. So he's the guy behind the riddle of the night marauders.

0: Murphy. Murphy.
1: Yes, Commissioner Weston.
0: I want a list of every piece of jewelry that the night marauders have stolen from their victims.
1: Yes, sir.
0: Has any of it turned up at the pawn shop yet?
1: No, sir, not a piece. We've been checking every fence for months, sir.
0: All right, then we'll... Yes?
2: Good morning, Commissioner. I believe you're looking for me for the murder of Henry Byrne.
1: Who's this?
2: The Shadow, Commissioner.
1: The Shadow?
2: Yes.
1: Look, have this call at once. Get every squad, car, and tower in action.
3: Right, sir.
0: Now, what did you say, Shadow?
2: Commissioner, I know you're having this trace. I was in Henry Byrne's apartment. While I was there, a stone was thrown through the window. It had a note attached to it.
0: We didn't find any note.
2: I know you didn't. I have the note. I'll send it to you tomorrow. I'd better hang up now. You may trace this call faster than I anticipate. Goodbye, Commissioner.
0: Wait! Wait!
1: Commissioner.
0: Well, Murphy, did you trace the call?
1: Yes, sir.
0: Squad car's on the way?
1: No.
0: Why not?
1: The car came from the phone booth here in headquarters.
0: The call? Here in headquarters? Where did you get him?
1: No, sir. There was no one in sight, sir.
0: Well, this is great. The Shadow is now insulting the department with a department...

0: Park's beautiful tonight, isn't it?
1: Mm, yes, Lamont. What good does it do me?
0: No, Margot.
1: Don't be alarmed. I'll behave. You know, Lamont, I made a dreadful mistake last night.
0: And what was that?
1: Well, I just remembered. It wasn't the kind of pumpkin pies that Mother made at all.
0: What wasn't the kind of pumpkin pies
1: that Mother... My dream! It was apple dumplings. Well, wasn't that silly of me? Whatever made me think it was pumpkin pies?
0: Hey, driver! Hey, watch out for that car. It's heading off the road.
2: Get in now. Easy, Miss Franklin.
0: Commissioner Weston. Hey, you gave us a scare.
2: Oh, I'm sorry.
1: Commissioner, I was just telling Lamont. It wasn't pumpkin pie at all last night. It was apple dumplings.
2: What was...
0: Which had dreamed, Commissioner?
3: Last night, you remember.
2: Oh, yes, I think. I recognized you two riding along, and I thought I'd give you a little tip on detecting Miss Franklin.
0: Really? And what's that?
2: While you're driving around the park for a breath of fresh air, enjoying the sunset after a good dinner...
0: And a very good dinner it was, too, Commissioner. Yes.
2: I'm driving around in the park because after analysis, I discovered that all of the crimes of the night marauders have taken place within a block of the park. What do you think of that?
0: Well... Is that what you call a clue, Commissioner?
2: Is that what I call it? It's the first significant fact we've unearthed.
1: Do you really think that the Shadow is guilty, Commissioner?
2: What else am I to think? He tried to mislead us today by calling up about some phony letter. And furthermore, I think he's right here in this park.
1: Oh, no, Commissioner.
2: Yes, sir, that's what I think. And I have a hunch we'll pick him up tonight. Well, I must be going. Bye.
1: Bye. Well, maybe he's going to beat you to the punch after all.
0: Maybe you've got something there.
1: Lamont.
0: What is it, Martha? You're white as a sheet.
1: Did you hear that weird call?
0: Yes, but what about it?
1: That's the call I heard last night. I heard it while that man still had his hand on my throat. And when he heard it, he looked up and then let go immediately.
0: Are you sure it's the same call?
1: Oh, Lamont, do you think I could forget one detail of that awful experience?
0: Driver, stop here.
4: Yes, sir.
1: It sounds like it came from over there, but it's zoo.
0: We're going to walk a bit. We'll be back shortly.
4: Very good, sir.
0: All right, don't you get long. Yeah. Margot, on second thought, I think you'd better go back and stay in the carriage.
1: All right. Oh, but be careful, Lamont, please.
0: I'll be as quiet as a shadow. Get back, buddy. Get back. You want me to trim your cage, don't you? There, that's better. Now you stay over there where you belong, Freddy. you know, Freddy, you're a very interesting playmate. Oh, you're a little rough once in a while, but when you figure it out, you're quite like a human. We've been friends for a long time, eh, Freddy? Yes, I remember when you first came here. Yes, you were just a little fellow. Now you're a full-grown gorilla. The finest specimen in captivity. Yes. I came here. You weren't any bigger than Jocko. if you could only read, Freddy, you'd laugh too. Do you know what the papers said today, Freddy? They said that the Shadow killed that man last night. Yes. Silly fools, as if the Shadow had the strength to do what you did to that man. But fools, why should he get credit for those murders? Oh, but it's just as well. Until you get more experience, Freddy, yes. Then no one will take credit for our work. You know, Freddy, we can rule this whole city. And you know how, Freddy? Through... Yeah.
5: Here now, what's the matter with you? Here now, shut up, buddy. Shut up there now. What's the matter with you?
0: What was that?
6: It's the Shadow.
0: Shadow? Where are you?
6: Here in the cage, with you and your gorilla.
0: Oh, you're the man nobody can see. What are you doing here?
6: I've been standing here listening to you talk to your friend, Freddy.
0: So you've heard everything I said?
6: Yes.
0: And we keepers always talk to our animals. They are more quiet when they hear our voices. It doesn't make any difference what you say, just so long as we talk. Now, what I said meant nothing, Shadow. Nothing at all. No! Now, Shadow, you and Freddy are locked alone in the cage. And he knows you're in the cage. You may be able to hypnotize my mind so I can't see you. But you can't do it to a gorilla, can you?
6: You're right. I can't.
5: afraid of Freddy, is he?
6: No.
5: But you will be, because in a minute I'm going to tell Freddy to kill you. But first, I thought maybe you'd like to ask me about the Night Marauders. Shadow, may I present the Night Marauders? Little Jocko, the monkey who is in the cage down at the end. Freddy, the gorilla. And their trainer and brave, Joseph Sankwell. Yes, it's a pleasure to at last be able to introduce us, even if it is only to a doomed man. Yes. Tell me, Shadow. Would you be visible after Freddy killed you?
6: That remains to be seen. But tell me more about your crimes, Joseph Shankwell.
5: They are not crimes. They are adventures. Oh, no. Quiet, Freddy, quiet. It's not quite the time yet. Shadow, I'm going to be a great power. Power through fear is my motto.
6: Why did you turn to murder?
5: Oh, I was tired of taking jewelry. I wanted a new adventure. I have all the jewelry I need right now hidden beneath you. Beneath the cage you're standing in. But now, Shadow, comes the newest of my adventures. I'm going to see you die. Yes, you know too much of me, tired. I'm tired of talking to you. Oh, this is going to be fun. That's very amusing. Yeah, Freddy, now's the time. Kill. Kill, Freddy. Kill. Freddy, do you hear me? Kill him. Fasten him to that. Kill him.
6: Well, Joseph Shankwell, your power is gone. Your gorilla will no longer do what you want.
5: Let him obey me. Kill him.
6: He will not obey you anymore, Joseph Shankwell.
5: He belongs to me.
6: I, too, know and understand animals. Freddy won't kill me.
5: Yes, he will. Freddy, kill him. You hear me? I'm coming in there with a slip. I'll cut through the ribbons, Freddy. Then you'll know who your master is.
6: You fool. Don't open the door. Stay out. Stay away from him.
5: And your master's here.
6: Don't hit him.
5: Then you'll kill when I tell you.
1: Did you fire those shots?
2: Yes, I did. I was standing behind that tree. Oh, just a sec.
1: Well, what are you doing?
2: I'm shutting the cage door. A shadow's in here. This is a great moment for me. The gorilla is dead. The Night Marauders are no more. And I have at last caught the shadow.
6: Not quite yet, Commissioner.
2: Shadow, I was right here. I heard everything that went on between you and Joseph Shankwell. I know you're not guilty of murder, but still there are a lot of things I want to know about you, and you won't get out of that cage until I find them out.
6: But I am out, Commissioner. I came out when the gorilla escaped. And if you don't believe it, you'll find a bullet in the back of the gorilla that didn't come from your gun. Better luck next time, Commissioner.
2: Miss Lane, if you were not here, I'd say a few things that no gentleman should ever say.
1: Well, I don't mind if you do say them, but let me first say thank you for saving my life.
2: Well, I did my bit, but I'm afraid that some of the thanks belongs to Shadow. So help me, someday I'm going to find out who he is.
3: Mother, are you all right?
1: Yes, Lamont.
3: Shut. Good heavens, but Gorilla, he didn't hurt you, did he?
1: No, Lamont, he was dead before he got near me. The commissioner saved my life.
3: Well, for that, Commissioner, I shall never be able to thank you enough.
2: Well, sir, you weren't in on the kill, Lamont. The case of the Night Marauders has been solved. And, Lamont, except for a very bad break, I would have been able to introduce you to the Shadow.
3: Really, Commissioner? I can think of nothing more interesting than to have you introduce me to the Shadow.
4: The weed of crime bears bitter fruit. Crime does not pay. The Shadow knows.

Shadow, mysterious character who aids those in distress and helps the forces of law and order, is in reality Lamont Cranston, wealthy young man about town. Cranston's friend and companion, the lovely Margot Lane, is the only person who knows to whom the unseen voice belongs. The only one who knows the true identity of that master of other people's minds, the Shadow. Today's story, House of Fun.

0: me you wanted to see me, Mr. Bain.
1: Shut up. You know better than to mention my name around here.
0: Oh, I'm sorry, boss. Something special you wanted?
1: Yes, Lupton. I came here to the carnival to find out why all the delay.
0: Well, Chief,
1: you had your orders 3 weeks ago. I sent you a complete description of the man I wanted you to kidnap.
0: But there ain't been no one like him to come out here to the house.
1: Never mind the alibi. Now I want that man, and I want him tonight.
0: Yes, boss.
1: It's worth $1 million to me, Lupton. $1 million.
0: $1 million bucks? Say, how do you figure that?
1: Never mind. Just do as you're told. When my plans are completed, Lupton, I'll rule the world. I'll rule the world. Now, get me that man. Tonight.
2: Try your luck, folks. Only a dime, 10 cents, a tenth part of a dollar. All you do is hit the funny man. Now, just move in a little closer. That's right. That's right. There before you stand Sylvia, the lovely little lady from the mystic land of India. And she dances, folks. She dances. Hurry, hurry, hurry, hurry. You're just in time for the wonder show. The greatest protection on the midway. It's Louie.
3: Oh, Lamont. I'm having a wonderful time.
4: It is fun, isn't it, Margot?
3: Oh, I haven't been to a country carnival since I was 10 years old.
4: Hey, look. There's a hot dog stand that we missed. You want one?
3: Oh, I haven't finished his ice cream and root beer yet.
4: Oh, it's sissy, eh?
3: I should say not. Get me 2 hot dogs.
4: Okay. We hold these 2 blankets in this bridge, will you?
3: Yeah, sure.
4: We're going to take these dogs and candy boxes, too.
3: What about the set of dishes?
4: I'm trading those in for the hot dogs.
3: You're a regular Annie Oakley.
4: Annie Oakley was a woman.
3: Then you're a brother. Can I try it?
4: Well, sure. Let's have another gun, will you?
5: Here you are, sir. 2 big quarts.
3: How do you hold this thing?
4: Hey, not under your chin. Your shoulder.
3: Oh.
4: Yeah, that's it. Now, fire away.
3: Here goes. Say, I knocked the hat off that dummy.
4: Don't look now, darling, but that's the proprietor. Getting tired, Margot?
3: Tired? I'm just starting.
4: Hey, how about trying this place?
3: Oh, laugh.
2: It's thrilling. It's killing and a laugh from beginning to end. So sit right up, folks. It's the hilarious House of Fun.
4: 2, please.
2: Yes, sir. The gentleman gets 2 tickets and his guinea.
4: Thank you.
2: Come on, come all to the hilarious House of Fun.
4: You're going this way, Margot.
2: In your disability.
3: Come on, what happened in these places?
4: Anything. So be prepared for... Oh, look, Margot. Isn't that James Tennyson just ahead of us?
3: Tennyson?
4: Yes, you know, president of Tuttle Steel.
3: Oh.
4: Why, of course it is. Come on, I want to say hello

0: Oh, stay close, Neil. I'm not, it's so dark in here.
1: We'll just follow our friend. We'll let his light suit be our guide.
0: Lamont, what's that?
1: Just a skeleton. Ignore him, ignore him.
0: Oh, yes. Do you hear what I hear?
1: Just the light.
0: Oh, yes. Sure. What's that awful thing in front of us?
1: Where?
0: Right there, look. That great big head with tiny arms and legs.
1: Oh. If I tell you, will you promise not to be upset?
0: Yes.
1: That's you.
0: Me?
1: Yes. You're looking into one of those distorting mirrors.
0: Oh, go ahead and laugh. You don't look so pretty in it yourself.
1: Oh, is that so? Down this passage, baby.
0: It's dark. Why do they call these places fun houses?
1: Because it's so much fun when you get out of them.
2: Here, let go of me!
0: What's that?
1: Our friend up ahead must be getting a scare.
2: My throat, you're choking me!
1: Margo, come on.
0: What is it?
1: I don't know, but it doesn't sound right. Something's happening to that man.
0: Look ahead, Lamont. He's being pulled through a door in the wall.
2: Stop, I say.
0: He's gone.
1: Are you sure you saw him disappear through this wall?
0: Well, yes, of course.
1: But there's no door here. It must be a sliding panel.
2: Open up. Open up in there. What's going on?
1: A man just disappeared through a panel in this wall.
2: What's the matter with you, brother? Is this place gotten you?
1: Well, who are you?
2: Well, I'm the manager here. And you can take my word that there ain't no secret panel.
1: Well, we saw him disappear.
2: Oh, yeah? What did he look like?
1: Middle-aged man wearing a light gray suit.
2: Why, that fella just left the place. I passed him on the way in here.
1: Are you sure? Of
2: course I am.
1: Yeah, that's funny.
2: Well, why shouldn't it be funny, brother? This is the house of fun.
0: Lamont, you're not eating anything.
1: No, I won't for another week.
0: Why not?
1: Have you forgotten our little orgy at the carnival the other night? 12 hot dogs, 6 frozen custards, 4 bags of peanuts, and an apple on a stick.
0: Lamont is slipping.
1: Yes, I guess so. The way the stock market has behaved this week hasn't helped my appetite either.
0: I thought the market was soaring up.
1: It is. But there are a few companies that are solvent, successful enterprises, yet their stocks have done a complete nosedive these past few weeks.
0: Oh, why?
1: I don't know. There's a rumor that it's the result of bad business deals by the presidents of these companies.
0: Bad business deals?
1: Yes. Think of what's happening to the poor man that's holding those stocks. The butcher and the baker. And even the employees of the companies.
0: What are these companies?
1: Well, the latest stock to tumble is Tuttle Steel.
0: Oh, well, isn't the president of Tuttle Steel a chap who thought we saw at the carnival?
1: Yes, James Tennyson.
0: I still think I saw that man who looked like him disappear through that panel.
1: And I still believe you. We couldn't do anything about it.
0: Lamont.
1: Mm-hmm.
0: Speak of the devil.
1: What do you mean?
0: Look, there's two men getting up from that table. Isn't one of them our missing man from the carnival?
1: Why, so it is.
0: What a coincidence. Then we were wrong about it.
1: It looks that way.
0: Oh, look, they're coming toward us. Can we tell him about the scare he gave us?
1: Sure, why not? Hello there.
3: Eh?
1: You remember me, don't you? We saw you the other night at the carnival.
3: I'm sorry. You must be mistaken.
4: Come on, Mr. Tennyson. I have got to catch that train.
3: Yes. Excuse me, won't you?
1: Well, yes. Well, certain.
0: Well, what was all that about?
1: I don't know.
0: That other man called in Mr. Tennyson. Now, you've mixed them up again.
1: No, I haven't. That wasn't James Tennyson. That's the man we saw at the carnival.
0: Then why did he call him by name?
1: Because he wanted me to think he was Tennyson. He didn't know that Tennyson knows me.
0: Well, this is like coming in the middle of a moving picture. I don't get it.
1: I don't either, Margot, but I'm going to. I'm positive that man was the chap we saw at the carnival.
0: Well, then why should he say he wasn't?
1: That's something for the shadow to learn. By paying a visit to the carnival again. Tonight.
0: I'd like to know what you're going after, Lamont.
1: Well, Margot, it's weird and fantastic, but I have the feeling that this house of fun that we're heading for is somehow mixed up in the stocks falling off in the companies I was telling you about.
0: How?
1: Well, this is pure supposition, mind you. But wouldn't it be possible that someone who was interested in having those stocks decline, could dispose of the real president?

0: acted like it?
1: Oh, Lamont, that's unbelievable.
2: That remains to be seen. Now, here we are. You'd better wait in the car, Mona.
1: What are you going to do?
2: The Shadow has some serious business in the House of Fire. Hello. Oh, yeah, boy. What's that? A girl. But what must she look like? Dark, medium height, slender. Okay. I'll be on the lookout. Just send me a picture of her and I'll do the rest. Sure. Goodbye.
3: This is a tiresome business, Mr. Lufton.
2: Who said that?
3: I did, Mr. Lufton.
2: Where are you?
3: I'm standing right beside you.
2: Beside me? But I don't see anyone.
3: That's because I've clouded your mind. You can't see me.
2: Who are you?
3: I am known as the Shadow.
2: The Shadow? I've heard of you. You can't be seen.
3: I was listening to your conversation on the telephone, Lufton.
2: Well?
3: Kidnapping is a rather serious offense these days.
2: Kidnapping?
3: Yes. Because your work is
2: now. No, no.
3: You're lying.
2: Hey, what are you trying to do to me? I ain't crooked, see? I'm running a legitimate business. It's a house of fun where people come and enjoy themselves.
3: Where people come to be kidnapped, you mean?
2: You don't know what you're talking about.
3: I know that some people have come into this place and never were seen again.
2: No, you're all wrong.
3: I can prove what I'm saying, Lufton. To the police.
2: The police?
3: Yes. You can save your protest for them.
2: No, wait. Don't turn me in. I'm honest, I tell you. I don't know what happened to those people who disappeared.
3: Then you do admit they disappeared.
2: Yeah. I just did obey my orders.
3: What are your orders?
2: Well, they give me a description of a guy, see? Then I keep a watch for someone who looks like him. Sometimes that takes weeks. Then when I see one, I give the tip off and they snatch him as he goes through the house of fun.
3: Who are they?
2: The men I'm working for. They own the show.
3: And these doubles that you're watching for, are they the doubles of any specific people?
2: Usually a big businessman or something.
3: Why do they want these doubles?
2: I don't know. I just talked everything.
3: Not everything, Lufton. Who's behind all this?
2: No, I can't tell you.
3: Who is the man that you just spoke to on the phone? The man you called Boss.
2: Please, I can't.
3: Then you tell the police in the morning. I already have your confession of the kidnapper, Mr. Lufton.
2: I'll tell you. But you've got to protect me.
3: Who's behind this?
2: My boss is Mr.
4: You will never know, Shadow.

0: see anything in that paper, Marple?
1: Not a word. Lamont, are you sure Lupton was murdered?
2: Of course, I saw him die. And it was 3 days ago. And not a line in any newspaper about his death. I did learn one thing today, though.
1: What's that?
2: The late Mr. Lupton's house of fun has left the carnival.
1: Where did it go?
2: I don't know.
1: Well, do you suppose they've just gone out of business?
2: No, I don't think so. That place has been too good a foil for the activities of the heads of this mob, whoever they may be.
1: Well, then what do you think?
2: They've undoubtedly moved to another city. We'll just have to find out where.
1: That should be a nice job. How many cities are there in this country?
2: Oh, it won't be that involved. There are agents, you know, who book all these carnivals.
1: What makes you think that these agents would give you the information?
2: Well, if we were to go to their office looking for work...
1: You mean the performer?
2: Exactly.
1: The Flying Cranstons.
2: Margot, that's a wonderful title. Come on, get your hat.
1: Okay, partner.
2: The Flying Cranstons are seeking their first engagement.
1: Adios. Oh.
3: Charlie, you keep in touch with the office. I think we can get you 20 weeks at Bourne's Lumber Show.
4: Ah, swell.
3: Who did you want to see?
2: Well, we don't know exactly.
3: What was it about?
2: The work, of course.
3: What do you do?
2: We're an aerial novelty act. Flying Cranston.
3: Flying Cranston? Never heard of you.
1: What? The idea. Never heard of us, huh? Never heard of the Flying Cranstons, the King and Queen of the High Wire, the Fires of Gravity, Daredevil Supreme?
4: Margo, Margo.
3: Daredevil Supreme. Yes, I still never heard of you.
2: Well, Mr. Lupton told us to see you.
3: Lupton?
2: Yes, the proprietor of the House of Fun.
3: Oh, Johnny Lupton.
2: Yes, that's right. Good old Johnny Lupton.
3: Well, I'll have to see the act before I can book you anyway.
2: Well, I realize that. Oh, by the way, where is John these days?
3: I ain't seen him in months, but his show is up at the Winkler County Fair.
2: Winkler County Fair? Thanks.
3: Wait a minute, where are you going?
2: I just remembered we left the trapeze home all along.
1: And you know how trapezes are. You can't leave them for a minute.
3: Exactly not. What?
2: Well, we'll be in to see you again. Goodbye.
1: Yes, goodbye.
3: Yes, wise guy.
1: Well, Lamont, who are we supposed to be this time?
2: What do you mean?
1: Well, are we the Flying Cranstons or...
2: No, the Flying Cranstons are back in the truck. What is that time say?
1: County Fair just ahead.
2: Good. But I have another impersonation for you, Margot.
1: What's that?
2: When I saw Lupton the other night, he received a phone call from the head of the mob.
1: Yes.
2: And I gathered that he was told to look for another victim.
1: I see.
2: This victim was to be a girl. Dark, medium height, slender.
1: Well, I could be anyone. Could be me.
2: Exactly.
1: Oh, now I get it. You want me to...
2: Only if you want to, Margo. It's liable to be a very dangerous task.
1: Well, you know me, queen of the high wire, daredevil supreme.
2: Now, this is no joking matter, Margo. These men are killers.
1: Why do you suppose they want a girl this time?
2: Well, if my theory is correct, that they're kidnapping their victims and palming them off as the big business tycoons that they resemble, then the next company to receive their attention is the Amalgamated Perfumes.
1: Well, that's a shot in the dark, isn't it?
2: Not as wild as it sounds. The only big business woman who answers to your description is Dorothy Andrews, the young socialite who runs the company.
1: I see, and you want me to visit the House of Fun?
2: Yes, and I want them to think you're alone. I'll fall behind you as the shadow. If they attempt to kidnap you, I can step in and get the evidence I need on the entire gang. Would you do it?
1: Will I? I'm practically being yanked through that sliding panel right now.
5: There's something doing every minute in the hilarious House of Fun. It's thrilling, it's killing, and it's a laugh from beginning to end.
2: Go ahead, Margo.
1: One, please.
5: The little lady what?
6: You all alone, miss?
1: Yes, isn't that allowed?
6: Oh, sure. Sure, here's your ticket. Go right in. Go right in.
1: Thank you.
6: Hey, Pop.
7: Yeah?
6: Say, Lestane, she's just what the big guy ordered.
7: Sure, sure.
5: Hurry, hurry, hurry. This is the House of Fun. It's thrilling and it's tickling you all, isn't it?
7: Pardon me, miss.
1: Yes?
7: Is this here a very scary place we're going into?
1: Well, that depends on what scares you.
7: Well, I thought it was a real honest-to-goodness fun house. I don't like the look of all them bony things. Too spooky.
1: Well, old man, you just get close to me. I won't let them bite you.
7: Thanks. Thanks. And it's dark, isn't it?
1: Yes.
7: Great day, what's that?
1: I don't know, but I don't like it either.
7: Yeah. Here now, don't go too fast. You'll be leaving me behind.
1: Oh, sorry.
7: Look over there.
1: What? Oh, let go of me.
5: All right, Jenny. Now keep quiet.
1: Let go of me, I say.
5: Now we'll get to open this panel.
1: Where are you taking?
5: No yelling, see?
0: Shadow.
8: First, I want you to release that girl.
0: offer, not a chance.
8: Do you think that I am going to be frightened by you? A shadow that doesn't even dare show himself to me.
9: We shall see.
8: I know your power, Shadow. The power of hypnosis. But mine is as strong as yours. I shall force you to become visible.
9: You're a fool, Van Buren. And I'll prove it to you. I'm standing right in front of this desk.
8: Huh?
9: Here. I'll pick up this pen to prove it. You see me? My eyes are on a level with yours. Now, make me become visible. Make me.
8: I will. I will. You shall become visible, Shadow. You shall.
9: Your ego is greater than your talent, Van Buren.
8: You can't do this to me.
1: The boy has a gun.
8: How did you like that, Shadow?
9: Shadow.
8: He does not answer. He does not answer.
9: I've killed him.
1: No. No.
9: You didn't even hit me. Try again, Van Buren. I'm over here by the window now. You're a poor shot, Van Buren.
8: No more bullets. I'll get you. I will get you.
1: Get away from that window. He's coming after you.
9: Look out, Van Buren. That window is open.
1: Commissioner Weston had to say, Lamont.
10: Well, they found the real Mr. Tennyson and several other victims all alive in one of Van Buren's hideouts. The only murder committed was the one at the House of Fun. The case is officially closed.
1: Oh, good.
10: Well, how about a little relaxation, Margot? Something to take our minds off the events of the past few days, huh?
1: I love it.
10: Any special place you'd like to go?
1: Yes.
10: Where?
1: A country carnival.

0: Shadow, the serious character who furthers the forces of law and order, is in reality Lamont Cranston, wealthy young man about town. The Shadow uses his hypnotic power to cloud men's minds so that they cannot see him. Cranston's friend and companion, the lovely Margot Lane, is the only person who knows to whom the unseen voice of the Shadow belongs. Today's story, Mansion of Madness.
1: Hello in there. Hello. Is anybody home?
2: I didn't expect it would be, did you, Lamont?
3: We didn't think we saw a light as we came up the road, Martha.
2: And so then, what in the world is a medieval castle doing in this country, Lamont?
3: Oh, you know how castles get around. Now, I guess it's useless, Mother. No one seems to...
1: Well, at last. Come on, Mother.
3: Oh. How do you do?
4: You will see come this way.
3: Thank you. Come on, Mother.
2: Mom, do you see what I hope you don't see?
3: Quiet, Mother. I hope you'll pardon our intruding on you here. The store down the road...
4: You will please be seated.
3: As I started to say... We were stalled down the road.
4: I will strike a light.
3: Thank you.
1: Our car was stopped.
4: Now I will call the master.
3: Thank you. Margot, would you be interested in hearing how we were stalled down the road?
2: You will please be seated.
3: Nice, pleasant little man, wasn't he?
2: Did you see his face?
3: I saw half of it. That's all he has. One side is as flat as a coin. No eye, no ear.
2: Yes, I saw it plainly enough, Lamont. Look at this room. There's only hollow flambeau on the walls. Everything seems so musty. Oh. Oh, Lamont, let's get out of here, can we? I don't like this.
3: Be careful, Mother. Come on, come on. Miss Margo.
5: Good evening. My man tells me you've had trouble with your car.
3: Yes, we sat in the mud up the road a bit. I noticed it's an awfully late hour.
5: Oh, no apologies, please. It isn't often that visitors come to Bellhausen, even by accident. Permit me to introduce myself. I am Carlos Mattersall, uncle of Millicent Templeton, present mistress of Bellhausen Castle. On her behalf and on my own, I welcome you.
3: Thank you. Mattersall, Miss Margot Lane.
5: Charmed, Miss Lane.
2: How do you do? Mr. Cranston, Mr. Mattersall.
3: How do you do, sir?
5: Delighted, Mr. Cranston. I ask him what way I can serve you.
3: I'd like very much to use your telephone. I want to call a garage.
5: Telephone? We have no such thing here.
3: No telephone?
5: Nothing new has been put into this castle since it was built in 1640, nearly 300 years ago.
3: 300 years ago?
5: That's correct. Bellhausen was built by Sir Austin Templeton in the early 16th century. Would you step over here a moment, please?
3: Yes. Come on. Mm-hmm.
5: This is a portrait of Sir Austin.
2: Hmm. Interesting looking character.
5: He was forced to flee his native land because of political differences. He built his castle in the hope that he could create in this new land a replica of his ancestral estate.
3: And did he find happiness?
5: Come here to this window. You see that tower? It's a bit difficult, surrounded by mist as it is.
3: I don't quite. Oh, yes, I see.
5: Sir Austin was found hanging by a rope from its masters. Suicide.
2: Oh, how?
5: There's a superstition that has run to Bellhausen ever since.
3: A superstition? About Sir Austin's death?
5: There are those who claim that the tragedies of Bellhausen recur just as they happened originally, right down to the present day.
3: Oh, what was that?
5: Now, pay no attention to Mr. Cranston. Don't be frightened, Miss Lane.
3: It's a girl. What's wrong with her?
5: Millicent, go back to your apartment, child.
2: Millicent?
3: The mistress of Bellhausen.
2: Millicent, it's not in my imagination this time. It started in her dressing room. Moved across the east balcony and down the service stairs.
3: No, there's not been a cat in Bellhausen since your mother passed on.
2: Only that one, Uncle. That one.
3: Now, Millicent, have you ever seen a cat here?
2: No. But it was weird, wailing just as it did when I found poor mother.
3: Oh, come, my dear. You're fighting our guest.
5: Oh. Lane, Mr. Duncan, permit me to present Miss Millicent Templeton.
3: Miss Templeton.
2: My dear, we're intruding horribly. Look, I hope you won't think me ill, Bill.
3: Oh, not at all, Miss Millicent.
5: Miss Lane and Mr. Cranston have had a bit of an accident. They came here for help.
2: An accident? Oh, my dear, you're not hurt?
3: Nothing serious, Miss Millicent. Our car is stuck in the mud. We were unable to go any further.
2: Then by all means, you must take care of me.
3: It's very kind of you, Miss Millicent, but I think we'll push on to the nearest village.
5: I'm afraid that's not feasible. The nearest house is 10 miles away, well beyond the moor.
3: 10 miles?
2: You couldn't stand it, Mr. Storm. I see only one way out. You must permit us to offer the hospitality of Dalhousie.
6: What? That's very kind of you, but I think...
5: You're most welcome. I'll have my man prepare rooms for you. It's very late, Millicent. You must be off to bed.
2: Yes, Mr. Storm. I'm not afraid now that I know there are others in the castle. Good night, Mr. Storm. Good night, Mr. Thompson.
6: Good night, Miss Millicent.
3: Good night.
5: I believe I owe you both an explanation. You see, the child had a frightful shock several years ago.
3: Shock?
5: Yes. Her mother was paralyzed during the latter years of her life. And being quite excessive, she lived here alone, unattended. Millicent was at school in Europe. For many months, Millicent received no answer to her letters. So she came back to Dalhousie and found her mother's skeleton in this room.
2: Oh.
5: Seated in a wheelchair, her only companion beside her, a cat.
3: Well, that explains this captain.
5: Oh, it explains many things, Mr. Cranston. The voices she hears, the departed chances or two, in her distorted imagination, returned to Dalhousie.
2: Oh, the poor girl.
5: Oh, I'm sure this all must be very trying to you both. I'll hurry Sibu along with your rooms. Make yourselves comfortable. I'll be back directly.
3: Yes, sir. Thank you. Oh, well, Margot. Not a pretty situation, is it?
2: Definitely not. What can you do?
3: I'm not sure, Margot, but I'd like to stay. In fact, I must stay.
2: Why?
3: Well, Margot, it seems that many invisibles walk the halls of Dalhousie. Tonight, there will be one other. The Shadow.
7: Don't be afraid, Miss Millicent. I mean no harm.
2: What do you want?
7: To help you, if help is possible. I'm afraid.
2: I don't recognize your voice. You say you're a friend. What's your name?
7: I have no name, really. I'm called The Shadow.
2: I don't understand. Are you one of the visions?
7: No, not one of the visions. Please let me explain. I'm a living, breathing mortal just like you. But I possess a hypnotic power through which I can create a mental mist that makes me invisible.
2: Then you're not one of them.
7: Then?
2: It's empathy. You're not still so enough. Oh, Barton.
7: There's nothing supernatural about these persons. These cancerous you speak of, they're dead?
2: Oh, yes, if you come back. They come back to Dalhousie with every change of the moon.
7: With every change of the moon? Have you seen them?
2: I've seen old Barton. That city was the night of Hindu servants through the night of the present children.
7: A Hindu servant, then, did you say?
2: What?
7: Nothing. Tell me about old Barton. Who was he?
2: He was my grandson. The last mayor in Council Sublime.
7: You say he was killed?
2: Yes. It happened on the main station. Old Barton had just come from a hunt on the moor to take my hound.
7: Now, tell me exactly what it is you've seen.
2: It's murder. Just as it happened 18 years ago. First I hear his hound howling out there on the moor. Then I hear his footsteps coming here. Climb slowly to the first landing. Then he stops short. His hand goes to his throat. He makes a gurgling sound and turns and tumbles down the stairs.
7: Has anyone else seen this? Anybody but yourself?
2: No. And nobody believes me. I don't suppose you do.
7: I believe you're sincere, Miss Millicent.
2: Everybody humors me like I was mad. Sibu was rude enough to smile when I told him about the vulture.
7: Vulture?
2: Oh, of course. You don't know about that. It creeps in the tree just outside that window. It comes when old Barton does. Nothing I do will drive him away. It just sits there. Hollow eyes staring at me and making horrible sounds.
7: You're positive you see all this, Miss Millicent? I mean, there could be no mistake.
2: There you see, you tapped me off. You said you wanted to help me. How do you think it can?
7: I don't know. I hope there might be a way, but frankly,

0: Lamont, will you please explain to me why we've been called to court?
1: I've told you, Margaret. Mr. Montesol has asked us to testify to what we saw and heard that night at Bellhaven Castle.
0: But why have we been waiting here all this time? Why can't we just go in and tell what we saw and get out of here?
1: Because the court isn't in session. That'd be better recess.
0: Recess? Oh, ridiculous. Schoolboy stuff. I'll bet you that if women were running these places, things would happen a lot faster than they do now.
2: Now, wait a minute. I seem to recall a few shopping trips with you, my dear.
0: Oh, well, that's different. And the people that hang around here. Look at them. Pure criminal types, every one of them.
2: Who, for instance?
0: Well, that man who just came out of that room, for instance.
2: That man there?
0: Yes.
1: So, that's the judge.
0: Oh.
1: The court is reconvening next one time.
3: You have heard the testimony of Margot Lane and Lamont Cranston. Two unimpeachable
0: victims. Oh, Lamont, this is horrible. We've been coming to this courtroom to help send that poor girl to an institution.
2: We couldn't help ourselves, Margot. We had to tell what we saw and heard about Houghton that night.
0: Oh, poor Millicent. She looks so alone.
3: It is quite obvious that defendant Millicent Chancellford is of unsound mind. Evidence proves that beyond a question of doubt. My client, Aldous Montesol, has exercised extreme patience in caring for this unfortunate girl. Now he feels that for her own good, she should be placed in an institution where she can receive proper professional attention.
4: Let's not call it an instead of lying.
3: Young man, what is the meaning of this outburst?
4: I'm sorry, Your Honor, but I just couldn't figure out all these lies any longer.
3: If caught, please.
2: Just a moment, Counselor. Young man, come up here.
4: Yes.
2: Now, what is your connection with the defendant in this fancy form?
4: Well, she's the girl I love. She's the girl I hope to marry. Until her uncle, Mr. Montesol, shut her away from me.
3: Your Honor, this boy is simply a disgruntled, rejected suitor. I demand
4: it. Rejected by whom? By Millicent? All right, I'll show you how much of a rejected suitor I am. Millicent, tell him you love me.
0: I do, Abby. I love you with all my heart.
4: Good. Well, you see, Judge?
3: Your Honor, I object to this display.
4: Judge, let me take Millicent away. Let me marry her and give her the protection and affection she deserves.
2: Young man, I wish the problem before the court could be settled that easily.
3: It pleases the court. I would like to proceed with argument on a motion to put this girl in an institution.
2: It pleases the court to recess 10 minutes. That we can resume in a more sedate atmosphere.
5: Everyone will stand up as the rest of the court.
1: Margot, I have an idea. And I think it can be executed by the shadow.
2: That's good. Shadow, whoever you are, this is an impossible thing to ask. I'd like to do it for you. Lord knows you've done enough for law and order. But I've got to hand down a decision. Time the girl's commitment papers today.
6: Give me 2 days, Your Honor. Just 2 days postponement.
2: But I just can't grant postponement on nothing.
6: Your Honor, you've got to give me some time to accomplish my job.
2: Well,
6: please, Your Honor.
2: Tell you what I'll do.
6: Yes?
2: I'm probably a sentimental old fool, but I'll give you 24 hours. Throw not back, but something definite in that time, I'll have to commit to her.
6: 24 hours?
2: That's all.
6: Well, it'll be sufficient. There's a change in the moon tonight.
2: Change in the moon? What in blazes has that to do with the case?
6: Maybe nothing, Your Honor. Maybe everything.
4: Funny, Miss Lane, the way things changed in just a few hours. Today, when you and Mr. Cranston were testified, I was sure I could go on hating you both for the rest of my life.
2: We were in a bad spot, Robert.
4: Well, but I can see now just how Montesol made use of your visit to Bellhaven. What is the sort of a break you were looking for? Two prominent people like you to bear out its contention that Millicent was mad.
0: I saw that, Montesol. You'd make a nice trophy for a honeymoon.
2: I think you're conscious of it.
4: Oh, we're getting here at Bellhaven. Don't you think we'd better go over what we're expected to do, Mr. Cranston?
2: There's not much to it, Robert. You and Miss Lane will wait in the car. I'll get into the castle somehow. And I'll open the side door under Millicent's apartment for you and Miss Lane. But we'll move quickly before Montesol notices us.
4: Sounds simple the way you talk. How are you ever going to do it?
2: I'll let you in on a little secret, Robin. I do it all with Millicent.
0: I haven't even managed to get in here without Uncle
4: Cardiff's question. Don't give me the credit, Miller. Mr. Cranston did it. I don't know how, but he turned the trick.
0: Well, Mr. Cranston, the important thing is you and Miss Lane are here. And you'll drop my gun. Darling,
1: I don't know what to tell you, but... Listen.
0: Jack. It's here. It's starting again.
1: Now, don't be frightened, darling. You won't stay for the long tonight.
0: There's a change in the moon. We'll all be here. You know, Doc is going to cross the moor to his house. Yeah, he's right here in the castle.
7: Oh, yes. But your mother's coming back to be starting to cross the moor. Look.
1: What is it, Robert?
7: Down the tree, outside the window.
0: It's the vulture. Vulture?
7: He's right close to the window. He's almost within reach.
1: Robert, let me have that letter open. Here on the desk.
7: All right, I'll get it.
0: What are you going to do, Lamont?
1: I'm going to try my hand at the gentle art of knife throwing.
7: Here you are. What are you going to do? Dark and heavy.
1: Yeah, fine, Robert.
7: All right.
1: There. Step back, Margot.
0: Come over here, Madison.
7: All right, Mr. Preston, let her go. A bullseye. You suck it right in his breath.
1: Yeah. Till he sits and talks. Interesting. Very interesting.
0: I couldn't tell you. There's nothing you can do. The only place to go about and fish.
8: Close the window, Robert. Put him on.
1: No, wait. I hear something out in the moor. Can you hear that?
0: It's a mountain. It's moving across the moor. Those buttons with them could be here in a minute.
1: They're coming this way.
0: Oh, Robert.
1: It's all right.
8: I don't think anyone could live in a place like this and still hold on to their sanity.
1: Others have reasoned that way, Margot.
8: You mean Marshall, I suppose.
1: I don't exclude him. Yes?
7: I think I heard somebody moving about downstairs.
1: Yes? Margot, put out that symbol. I'm going out in the hall. I don't want the light to stream through.
8: All right.
1: Now, quiet. While I open the door.
7: Wait a minute, Mr. Cranston. I'm going to...
1: All right, Robert. Open up.
0: Be careful, Robert.
1: Easy, boy. Step through, Robert.
7: Right.
1: Now, close it. Follow me. Robert. Up down behind the balustrade. You can see the stair coming back.
7: Mr. Crest.
1: Yes?
7: Look, something around that car.
1: That's our man. Now watch it.
7: Oh, what?
1: Maybe.
7: Maybe.
1: No. Keep hiding.
7: There's a light.
1: You ready to run, Robert?
7: But what are we going to do?
1: Head him off before he can get to that big flat stone at the bottom of the stairs.
7: Look, he's stopped on the landing.
1: Ready now?
7: Old Barton coats and then he falls down the stairs.
1: Come on, Robert.
9: Stop! There we are! Come, I say!
7: Look out, Mr. Cranston! Grab it!
9: I got him! No use, mister. We're on the auto. Out of the way, Robert.
7: Come here, Bill.
9: Hey! You've got enough, Mr. Gosher.
7: Oh, no, eh? You got him. You nailed him right in the butt.
0: Grab him.
7: No, it's all right. Don't worry.
0: That was so fast. Who is he, Lamont?
1: I don't know, Mother. We'll see. Crack him out, Robert. I'll turn him over.
7: Sure. Why, you should have seen that spot, Mr. Cranston, again.
1: All right, now, we'll see who
0: the half-faced man. Eagle.
1: Robert.
7: Yes, Mr. Preston?
1: Take Millicent to her apartment. Margot, you come with me.
7: Oh, I never come with you.
1: Come on, Margot.
0: Oh, what's next?
1: I want to look at that vulture. Please, right outside this door. All right, Margot. After you.
0: Thank you.
1: Well, there's our charming feathered friend.
0: Still cursed and still imperturbable. And still, to just that confounded voice.
1: Margot, take a look at this.
0: What is it? A wire?
1: Yes. And if I'm not mistaken, well, let's give it a yank and see one.
0: My, what a long tail he has. Long copper and properly insulated.
1: Come on, just a minute, Margot. There we are, Margot. With the vulture's in it. Heart, soul, and mind are all encased in this little device.
0: It's like a radio loudspeaker.
1: That's exactly what it is.
0: I had no idea vultures are such deceitful creatures.
1: Margot, you take the car, drive to the bridge and phone the police. Don't let them know who you are. But tell them to get out here right away.
0: What are you going to do?
1: I'm going to follow this wire. It'll probably lead to one of those abandoned guardhouses at the end of the moor. Tell the police to watch for a flashlight signal. And rush to the location and hold anybody they may find there. The Shadow is going to find a human vulture at the other end of this line.
10: The buzzer once more. Longer this time. The sea blue signal to take it down and bring it in.
1: Okay, Madison. Here goes.
10: Fine. We can disconnect the microphone now.
1: Don't you want me to do the hounds again?
10: Yeah, except the horse. I just sounded as if they're coming back across the moor. Go ahead, the speakers open. What was that? Did you do that, Stevenson?
1: No. Take them over there by the door of the hut.
11: That laugh is not in Stevenson's repertoire of impersonation, Madison.
10: Stevenson. What in thunder is this?
3: You see anybody?
6: I'll answer for him, Montessor. He can't see me any more than you can.
3: Well, who are you?
6: I am the Shadow.
3: Shadow? Oh, yes, I've heard of you.
6: Quite an elaborate array of insanity-producing machinery you have here.
3: What do you mean? This is a simple part of a broadcasting outfit. We're radio amateurs, that's all.
7: Yeah, sure, that's all.
6: Amateurs at radio, but professionals at crime.
3: I'm afraid you're making a mistake.
6: You're the one who's made the mistake, Montessor. You made the mistake of thinking you could drive Millicent Chancellor mad. Or at least make her believe herself mad.
3: This is ridiculous. I don't know what you're talking about.
6: Your denials don't interest me, Montessor. I'm only concerned with destroying your plan. Your control over Milk and Chancellor and a fortune is at an end.
3: What's that?
7: A couple automobiles coming along East Drive.
6: The police, Montessor, coming for you and your impersonating confederate.
3: The police? Come on, take the number. Come on,
6: run, Montessor, run to your doom.

0: Yeah. The old castle looks a lot different than it did the first time we came here, eh, Margot?
1: Mm-hmm.
0: So glad those kids are getting married. She looks very lovely in that wedding gown, doesn't she?
1: Mm.
0: Say, are you listening to me?
1: Yes. Yes, I was just thinking.
0: What about?
1: What would happen if you were ever married?
0: Now, Margot.
1: Well, don't be alarmed, Lamont. This is pure supposition. I was just thinking of you walking up the aisle just as Robert is now.
0: Yes? Yeah.
1: Ready to take the sacred vows that would endure for the rest of your life.
0: Yes, Margot.
1: And all of a sudden, somebody would shoot the best man, the minister would fall down poisoned, and the bridesmaid would be sad, and you'd be off again on another case that would bust up the whole darn thing.
2: 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Any similarity to persons living or dead is purely coincidental. 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
4: 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This is Neil saying, thanks for listening. Till then, have a great one.
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0: Good evening. This is Christopher. Welcome to Audio Theater for Saturday, February 21st, 2026. 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This evening's show is entitled The World in Peril. 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This, Journey into Space with Jet Morgan and the BBC, begins momentarily. Enjoy this evening's presentation.
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0: Jet and his crew, with the former lunar controller as their prisoner, have escaped from asteroid 734 and, in a Martian long-distance space sphere, are heading back to the Red Planet. There they hope to make a landing near the Discovery and, with the aid of the Earth ship's radio, contact home and warn them of how the Martians intend to conquer the Earth by hypnotizing its inhabitants with the aid of television. The journey from the asteroid back to Mars took 3 days. The sphere was not followed, neither were there any Martians or conditioned Earthmen waiting to greet Jet and his crew. So Jet, taking Lemmy with him to operate the radio, lost no time in leaving the sphere and getting out to the Discovery. They decided to enter the ship by its main door, which, to Jet's surprise, was found to be open.
1: Climb in the ladder now. Oh, this is just like coming home after a long, wet, dull holiday. Oh, blimey.
2: Now what?
1: You wait till you get up here and you'll see.
2: Well, I'll be.
3: What is it, Jet? What's wrong?
2: The inner door is open, too.
3: The airlock, you mean?
1: It's an air unlock now.
4: Ah, but that's impossible. One door must always be shut. The others can't open unless it is.
1: Impossible, yet. And both of them wide open, as large as life.
2: Well, that puts Pager taking our suits off.
1: I can still manipulate the radio. I could do that with boxing gloves on.
2: Well, let's get into the cabin and see you do it. I'll lead the way this time.
1: Up you go, then.
2: Good grief.
1: Not more trouble.
2: Wait till you get up here and you'll see.
3: What is it this time, Jet?
1: Oh, blimey. The bailiffs have been.
4: But for Pete's sake, what's going on over there?
3: Is the radio out of action?
1: Out of action, nothing. There's no radio here.
3: What was that?
1: In fact, there's very little of anything here.
2: The whole place has been stripped. Equipment, bunks, lockers. There's nothing but bare walls. Everything's gone.
1: And with it, all chance of contacting Earth.
2: Everything that is movable has been ripped out.
1: They've even taken Becky's picture off the wall.
4: How about the cargo hold? Have they cleared the stuff out of there, too?
1: The cargo hatch is wide open.
2: I should think it's almost certain that they have, but we'll go in there and make sure. Come on, Lemmy.
1: Yes, mate.
2: Hello, Mitch.
4: Well?
2: Everything's gone. Land truck, food, oxygen cylinders, water.
1: Even the cigarettes. And the old microfilm library.
3: Well, what do we do now?
4: Well, do you think they ripped out all the gear from the wrecked freighter, too?
2: I don't see why not.
4: Oh, but everything was intact the last time we looked in, even though the wreck had been lying there for more than a year.
1: Maybe they thought the stuff would be unserviceable. That freighter took a nasty bump.
2: Still, the radio was working, after a fashion. Frank was using it.
1: But on less than a quarter of its normal power. Its signals could never reach Earth.
2: Maybe it could if you repaired it.
1: But I never got a chance to find out what was wrong with it. I didn't even go in there.
2: Well, we'll go in now. If it's still there, you can look it over.
1: Well, if you say so. I'm willing to try anything.
2: Did you hear that, Doc?
3: Yeah, but be careful. That freighter is at least half a mile away. We don't want you wandering too far from this ship.
2: Then bring the ship nearer to the freighter.
3: I keep forgetting how maneuverable this thing is. Okay, Mitch, we'll take off, rise just a few feet, and move over to alongside the wreck of old freighter number 2.
4: Roger. Here we go.

0: Hello, Doc.
1: Hearing you. What's the news? Has the gear been taken out of there as well?
0: Some of it, about 50%.
1: Oh. Well, what have they left behind?
0: The faulty stuff, mostly. Anything that has even the most superficial damage they haven't bothered with.
1: Particular, aren't they? How about the radio? Is that there?
0: Yes, and Lemmy's working on it now.
1: You mean they didn't rip out the power packs?
0: Only the main ones, the emergency packs, the storage batteries they left behind.
1: And how long will they last?
0: Not long. There's very little juice left in them.
1: Oh.
0: How's it with you, Doc?
1: Okay. We're keeping a constant watch on the country outside, but there's not a thing to be seen.
0: Well, that's something.
1: You'd better be sure of getting back here before darkness falls. You have about 5 hours.
0: How about it, Lemmy? What hopes?
2: Well, she's working all right, but only giving about 25% of the output that she should.
0: Is that a fault you can correct?
2: Oh, I don't know. You'll have to give me time to find out. And don't try to rush me. It makes me nervous.
0: Well, you heard that, Doc. It all depends on Lemmy.
2: Do me a favor.
1: Well, I'll keep calling from time to time to make sure everything's okay.
2: It's no good, Jet. She'll never work any better than that.
0: You can't contact her?
2: No, mate. In any case, these storage batteries won't last much longer. Frank gave him a horrible bashing while he was here. And with half the gear ripped out, we've got no means of recharging them.
0: Then we'll have to find some other way.
2: Well, there's only one way I can think of.
0: What's that?
2: The two freighters we left in free orbit.
0: What about them?
2: Well, their radio should be working all right.
0: But they're not strong enough to reach Earth either.
2: Well, they would be if I coupled this job to one of them. We've got no power supply problem out there. That sphere would get us out into the same orbit as the freighter, wouldn't it?
0: Of course it would. But how long would it take to disconnect this lot from here?
2: Oh, not long. Couple of hours at the most.
0: It'll be dark by then.
2: Well, if I had help, I might even get it done before dark.
0: Very well. I'll get Mitch and Frank over here to give you a hand.
2: Well, I could do with three people.
0: I can't spare three people. Oh. Two must stay in the sphere so long as the controller's in there.
2: Well, then, we'll have to think ourselves lucky there's still some tools left in this place. We couldn't rip out that gear with our bare hands.
1: Hello, Mitch.
3: Yeah, Doc.
1: Look, it's getting dark. Whether you've finished or not, you must come back now.
3: We have finished. Lemmy and Frank have just lifted the main transmitter out of its bed, and they'll be over to the sphere with it in just a couple of minutes.
1: Good.
2: Oh, come on, Mitch. There's you nattering and me and Frank standing here like a couple of lemons.
3: I'll be right with you, Lemmy. Doc, get ready to let us in. We're coming straight over.
1: Right.
3: Now, Lemmy, what do I do?
2: Well, get down the ladder and get ready to receive this lot as we pass it down. And be careful with it. It's the only one we've got.
4: Is it all secure now?
5: Yes, Jack. So long as we don't accelerate too quickly, she'll come to no harm.
4: Then stand by for takeoff. Climb to 1,000 miles, Frank. That's the height the freighter should be.
6: Climbing.
4: As soon as we find them, we'll match their orbital speeds, draw up alongside, and enter number one.
5: I'll need plenty of gear from number two as well.
4: We can transfer that while you're reassembling the transmitter. Let's hope it works when you're through.
5: Yeah. Are you casting aspersions on my prowess as a radio engineer?
4: No, Lemmy. But if it doesn't work, if we fail to contact Earth, we might as well give up our home planet as lost.

0: Slowly, the great sphere rose from the Mare Australis into the deep mauve evening sky. From there, we took what was to be our final look at the Discovery. But that was the last we ever saw of her. An empty hulk, completely stripped of all the electronic and mechanical gear that had taken men down on Earth years to design and months to install. Our course was a spiral one. As we rose, we also encircled the planet, gradually gathering momentum which would eventually place us in free orbit around Mars. We had been traveling about half an hour and were over the sunlit side of the planet, which slowly but surely rotated below us, when Mitch, who was at the sphere's main televiewer, sighted the two freighters.
1: There they are, look. Just a couple of dots on the screen, hanging over the planet's limb.
2: That's them, all right.
1: Yeah, we're overtaking them pretty rapidly, too. I hope we won't overshoot.
2: Oh, don't worry, there's little chance of that.
1: Yeah, I reckon we should reach them in about 15 minutes.
2: Line them up on the center of the screen. We'll fly to them with the aid of the automatic navigation unit.
1: Okay, lining up now. Coming into center.

0: slowly does it, Frank. We're almost on their tails.
1: 200 yards. 175. 150.
0: Slowly.
1: 125.
0: Dead slow.
1: 115.
0: Stand by to cut motive power.
1: 110. 105. 100.
0: Close enough.
2: Well, we made it. Now what?
0: Well, we transfer to number one.
2: What, all of us?
0: Yeah.
2: But how about the lunar controller?
0: Wherever we go, he goes. Goodness knows what he'd get up to if we left him alone in this sphere. Meanwhile, we've no time to lose. We've already lost half the day's grace we set out with. If anybody is pursuing us from 734, they'll be here in about 12 hours.
2: Now, that doesn't give us much time, does it?
0: Now, get your suits on. Frank?
3: Sir?
0: Call the controller. Tell him to come down to the main deck and bring his suit with him.
3: Yes, sir.
0: And all be sure to bring a safety line. I don't want any of us to go drifting off into space at this stage.
4: Well, this ship doesn't seem to have been tampered with.
0: And we'll find out. Is everybody over?
4: Lemmy's just coming across now, towing his precious transmitter.
0: Everybody okay?
5: Sir, right.
0: Well, let's open the main door and get inside. Well, so far, so good.
4: Everything is just as we left it. Nobody's been in here.
0: Frank, Mitch, put the gear you brought down there.
5: Right.
0: Then go across to number two and bring over anything that Lemmy might need.
6: Right. And I'll certainly need plenty. The spare power packs in particular. Bring those first, will you, fellas?
5: Right, Lemmy.
7: Now, how about me?
0: You stay here with us.
7: I could help transfer equipment, too. I know my way about these freighters as well as you do.
0: Thanks for the offer, but we'd rather you stayed here. If you really want to help, you can give Lemmy a hand. Pass him tools as he needs them.
7: You still don't trust me, do you?
0: No, I don't. And I don't intend to let you out of my sight at any time.
7: Very well. If that's the way you want it.
0: I do. So you can get your suit off and stow it away. You won't be needing it again for some hours.
8: And hurry up, mate. I'm ready to start.
0: You stay here, will you, Doc? Keep a general eye on things.
4: Well, where are you going?
0: Oh, into the holds to inspect the ship.
4: Uh-huh.
0: Switch on the televiewer and check that Frank and Mitch are okay.
4: Right.
0: Then have them transfer all remaining equipment from the other freighter to this, including food and fuel.
4: What's the idea of that?
0: This freighter may be our only means of getting back to Earth. So we might as well have it well stocked.
4: Right. I'll get the televiewer on as soon as I have my suit off.
0: And switch in the intercom in case I want to talk to you from down below.
4: Okay.
9: Get in, you. That's it. Hey, you. That spanner. Let's have it.
7: This one?
9: That's it. Now, hold that. Tar. Well, that's all right then. Now, don't touch that other one, or you'll very likely knock yourself out.
0: How much longer, Lemmy? It's 10 hours now.
9: Well, not long yet. I've had to disconnect some of the remote control circuits.
0: Was that necessary?
9: Well, I needed the wire. And what difference does it make? The Discovery won't be remote controlling anything anymore anyway. Did I do wrong?
0: I don't care what you do, so long as you contact Earth before any Martian sphere, asteroid, or any other craft that might be trying to overtake us gets here. Time's running out fast.
9: Oh, just a couple of minutes, Jet, and I'll be turning her on. Here, you, get hold of that.
7: Hold it yourself.
9: Well, you're a fine help, ain't you? It's quite harmless. Look. Oh, blimey. We must have got a couple of wires crossed or something. Here. Now,

0: Hurry up and tune it.
1: I'm doing it, and I...
2: Well, that'll be Mitch and Frank back from the hold.
3: Well, that's that. Every movable thing from number two has been transferred to here. Fuel, food, everything.
4: Oh, I thought we'd never finish.
3: Hey, what happens to number two if we do go back to Earth in this crate?
5: We leave it behind.
4: Why, do we have to?
5: Well, we have no choice, Frank. With the Discovery out of action, we can't control it. And there's only enough gear to modify one freighter, this one, for manual control. No, number two will have to stay.
3: Well, it's not going to be very comfortable traveling back to Earth in here. No takeoff couches, not even a bed to sleep on. Virtually no room at all.
5: And we sleep on the floor.
6: Hello, Earth. Space Fleet calling. Repeat. Space Fleet calling.
5: That sounds like Lemmy's trying out the transmitter.
3: Well, let's get over there.
5: No, Mitch. Jet wants you on the televiewer.
3: Oh, very well. But let me know if Lemmy gets through.
5: Yeah, you bet.
6: Hello, Earth. Space Fleet freighter number one calling. Picked up your call a couple of minutes ago. Can you hear us? Have most urgent and important message for you. We must establish contact. It's a matter of life or death. Over.
2: How long before you're likely to get a reply?
6: Well, if they answer immediately, they receive us. About 8 minutes.
2: Let's hope they do.
6: Who's that on the televiewer?
2: Oh, Mitch. He's just checking up on the position outside. Now, you keep your mind on your own job. And thanks for all you've done so far.
6: Well, that's all right, mate. What else could I do?
3: What the... Hey, Jet. Come and look at this.
7: Coming.
2: What is it?
3: Look, there on the screen. See that group of stars?
2: That cluster, you mean?
3: Yeah.
2: What about it?
3: Well, 10 minutes ago, it was just a sort of hazy patch, but now it's resolving into separate star-like bodies. There must be dozens of them.
2: They must be approaching us.
3: Yes, of course, which means they can't be stars.
8: Hello, freighter number one, Control calling.
2: That's Control. They heard us. I'll be back in a minute, Mitch.
3: Roger.
8: Control calling, freighter number one. Have received your call, but very faintly, strength one. It is difficult to understand what you're saying. Could you repeat your message, please, and boost the power of your transmitter?
2: Well, Lemmy, can you?
6: No, Jet. I can't. It's working flat out.
2: Then call them again. Repeat everything twice. And speak clearly and distinctly.
6: Don't I always? Hello, Control. Hello, Control. Received your call, strength two. Strength two. I am working at maximum strength. Repeat, maximum strength.
2: Now, Mitch, about those objects on the screen.
3: Yeah, they're getting bigger all the time. Isn't that so, Doc?
5: It certainly is, Jet. That cluster has spread out quite a bit since Mitch called me over here. It seems to be made up of dozens of objects. The screen shows them merely as pinpoints.
2: Now, that proves little. It shows the stars in the same way.
3: Well, whatever they are, they're lying astern and heading in this direction.
5: Yeah, could be our pursuers. Maybe a whole fleet of spheres similar to the one we escaped in.
2: There's only one person who'd know for sure.
5: The lunar controller.
2: Yeah, hang on a moment. I'll bring him over. Well, what are they? Are they spheres? No. Asteroids.
3: Struth! But there must be hundreds of them.
9: There are hundreds of them. That's the Martian invasion fleet. And it's on its way at last. On its way to invade the Earth.

0: So they're on their way.
1: Yes, Captain Morgan. And there's nothing you can do to stop them.
0: Maybe there's nothing we can do to stop their reaching Earth, but there might be plenty we can do to prevent their conquering it.
1: And what if this ship is lying directly in their path?
0: No, it won't be for long. We're encircling the Red Planet ourselves. 2.5 hours from now, we'll be on the other side of it.
1: And 5 hours from now, you'll be back in this position. And those asteroids will be much closer.
0: Are you suggesting they'd hit us? That's 1,000-to-1 chance.
1: Not if the speed of that asteroidal fleet has been so calculated that it will be in this precise spot at exactly the same time as we are.
0: What? Hey, Mitch.
2: Yeah?
0: Figure out the speed of approach of those asteroids. I want to know to the nearest minute when they'll reach this position. I also want to know what our new position will be at that time.
2: Right.
0: And Lemmy.
3: Yep.
0: Have you heard from Earth yet?
3: No, mate, not a twitter.
0: How long since you last called?
3: 12 minutes. We should have had a reply by now.
0: Then call them again, and keep calling.
3: Right. Hello, Earth. Space fleet, freighter number one, calling Earth. Have not heard from you. Hello, Earth. Space fleet, freighter number one, calling Earth. Have not heard from you.
4: This means that fleet of asteroids will be in the position you mentioned in 13 hours. But by then, we would have encircled the planet...

0: Three times.
1: And how close to the Martian fleet will we be?
0: Slap in the middle of it. If the ship hasn't been crushed to pulp by collision with an asteroid by then.
2: Do you think they really would collide with us?
1: Well, that seems to be their intention.
2: Then we must change our position. Go into a closer orbit. They daren't go too near the planet.
1: What's the fuel position, Midge?
0: Well, if we use it to change orbital speed, we'll never have enough left to go back to Earth. If we ever intend to go. Well,
1: that is the intention. But more important is getting the message about the invasion fleet through to control.
3: Hello, Space Fleet. Hey, control calling Space Fleet.
2: That's control now.
3: I've not heard from you for more than an hour. Your signal was very weak. Did you increase the power of your transmitter? If not, will you please do so?
4: Oh, blimey. They're not hearing us at all now.
5: So much for getting your message through. And the invasion fleet is getting nearer all the time.
4: Well, there's no need to gloat over it, mate.
5: I'm not gloating. Merely stating the fact.
1: Keep trying, Lemmy. Don't give up.
4: No, chap. Hello, Earth. Space Fleet Freighter Number 1 calling Earth.
1: If we use every scrap of fuel we have, what speed would we reach?
0: Well, it'll have to give me time to work it out.
1: Oh, I don't want an exact figure, not at the moment.
0: Well, roughly, I'd say 30,000.
1: And what's the speed of approach of that fleet?
0: Slightly more, maybe, not much.
2: What's on your mind, Jeff?
1: We'll play for time. Mm-hmm. Use every bit of fuel to obtain maximum acceleration.
0: Oh, with what object?
1: With the object of staying ahead of that Martian fleet for as long as possible. It'll also put us on course for Earth.
0: Oh, but they're bound to overtake us eventually.
1: Oh, but it'll take some time. Days, in fact.
0: Well...
1: In which time, we might establish contact with Earth and get the message through.
0: And what happens when we get to Earth? We'll have no fuel to slow down. We'll be able to stop.
1: Is that important when the fate of the whole world is at stake?
0: No, I don't suppose it is.
1: When do we reach a favorable position to fire the motors?
0: Well, we could have done it a couple of hours back, but now we'll have to go around the planet once more. 3 hours from now, I should see a spot on.
1: Very well, we'll get the ship ready.
2: It'll be a risky business, Jet. With no takeoff couches and acceleration rate at maximum, anything might happen.
1: Can you improvise some kind of couches for us?
2: Well, I'll try. Everyone will have to lie on the floor, of course.
1: What if we inflate our suits? Use them as air cushions?
2: Yes, it might work, but they'll probably get damaged.
1: Oh, we still have the Martian suits.
2: I'll see what I can do. But I'll have to rip out every piece of metal, the microphones, heat controls, and so on. Won't do to have anybody lying on anything hard, no matter how small.
1: Well, Frank can help you.
2: Very well. I'll get him onto it right away.
0: Say, Jet.
1: Yeah?
0: These asteroids. They're closer to the horizon. They'll be out of sight soon.
1: Oh, they'll appear again. Just as soon as we've encircled the planet once more.

0: Here they are. Just appearing over the limb now. Yeah, they look a lot bigger this time.
1: Well, they should. They're a lot closer.
0: Well, if you're still determined to make this final dash for Earth, I'd better carry out the routine checks on the motor.
2: Okay, Jet. The couches are ready.
1: Will they be effective?
2: I hope so. This will be the most uncomfortable time we've ever spent. I only hope we're doing the right thing.
1: We're doing the only thing left to us.
2: Oh, I suppose so.
1: Now, carry out your routine checks, will you, Doc? And let me have the result as soon as possible.
3: Right.
1: Meanwhile, I'll get over to Lemmy and give him his final instructions.
4: Oh, hello, mate. Those zombies in sight yet?
1: Yes, they are. We'll be underway soon.
4: Well, what happens to the radio once we're accelerating? I can't remote control this job as I could in the Discovery.
1: This transmitter will still keep working while the motors are firing.
4: Well, of course it will. Why shouldn't it? But you don't expect me to stay here, do you? I'll sink through the floor up to me knees.
1: Of course not. Does that recorder work?
4: Oh, I don't know. I haven't tried it. But don't see why it shouldn't. Yes, it works.
1: Good. Now, take part of the tape and make it endless. Can you do that?
4: Well, make a loop of it, you mean?
1: Yeah.
4: What for?
1: I'll record the message we want to send. Then you'll set the tape so that it keeps repeating itself over and over again.
4: Oh, yes.
1: Feed it into the transmitter.
4: Yeah.
1: And leave it running the whole time the motors are active.
4: Right.
1: And no matter what happens to us, Earth may hear us and take the necessary action. How long will it take you to fix that up?
4: Oh, about 10 minutes.
1: Now, get on with it right away. We haven't much more time than that anyway.
4: Right. Here goes.
1: Well, gentlemen, get onto your couches.
4: Couches, he calls them. A park bench would be more comfortable.
1: Is the radio fixed, Lemmy?
4: Of course. That message is being pumped out at 2-minute intervals. It'll keep going until we switch it off, or until the ship blows up.
2: Well, if you'll all lie down, I'll come around and see that you're all comfortable.
4: Do we get a bedtime story?
1: Midge?
0: Yeah?
1: You'll stay by controls until the motors have been fired.
0: How about you?
1: I'll stay by the televiewer. As soon as our position is favorable, I'll give you the order to fire the motor. Then you get to your couches as quickly as you can.
0: Roger.
1: Centering up. Stand by, Mitch.
0: Standing by.
1: Stabilizer.
0: Contact.
1: Those asteroids are so close now, they're beginning to look like solid objects.
4: Well, that's what they are, aren't they?
1: Everybody set?
5: Okay, sir.
6: I'm all right.
4: Me too.
1: And stand by for firing. Coming into center, 0.9 degrees.
2: Well, let's hope we can reach sufficient speed to keep ahead of them.
1: 0.8 degrees.
4: Well, if we do, at least we'll get a look at the Earth again. Even if it's only to wave to it as we go by.
1: 0.7 degrees.
5: Now, they must be able to overtake us. As soon as they see us trying to get away from them, that's just what they'll do.
1: 0.6 degrees.
4: We'll be completely helpless then.
1: 0.5.
2: Don't talk so much, Lemmy.
4: In no better position than a mouse the cat's playing with.
1: 0.4.
2: And don't move. Lie flat. And keep still.
4: Oh, just getting comfy, that's all.
1: 0.3. 0.2. 0.1. Contact!
4: We're off.
2: Lie down, Jet. Quick, while you've still got the chance.
1: I'm okay.
0: How about you, Mitch? I made it, Jet. Don't worry. Oh, thank goodness I don't have to get up again to turn the motor off.
1: Just let her burn herself out down to the last drop
4: of blood.
1: What was that, Lemmy?
4: No, nothing, Jet. Just talking to myself.
2: Pressure's increasing.
4: You're telling me I can't move?
2: And you don't have to.
4: Oh, Mother, it's getting painful.
1: You save your breath.
4: Oh, it's agony. Oh, it's like there's an elephant sitting on my chest.
1: We've got a long way to go yet. Oh. A long way.
4: Oh, don't remind me.
0: Now, the fuel has almost begun.
1: Can you see the gauges, Mitch?
0: No, I can't.
1: Oh, we seem to have been accelerating for hours.
4: For days, you mean? Won't she ever stop? Oh, thank goodness.
1: Oh, it's over. The fuel's burnt out. Everybody okay?
4: Yeah. When I get up from here, I'll bet I'll leave an impression in the floor you could take a plaster cast from.
1: Mr. Evans. Evans.
2: I don't think he'll reply for a while, Jet. He's out cold. I'll attend to him in a few minutes. I don't think I could get myself up off the floor for the moment if I tried.
1: Everybody, stay where you are. Don't move for at least 15 minutes.
4: And how about those zombies? Did we get away from them?
1: I don't know, Lemmy. If we didn't, there's nothing we can do about it. We've played our last card.

0: I think we've lain here long enough. How about it, Doc? You seem to be moving around without any trouble.
1: Okay, but take it easy. Get up slowly.
0: Mitch, if you feel well enough, check the motor and our speed.
2: Righto.
0: Let me get the radio. Turn off that recorder and try to pick up Earth on the receiver.
3: Yes, mate.
0: Anything wrong?
3: Oh, I just feel giddy, that's all. I only hope what we went through was worth it.
0: Well, that we'll find out when you get hold of Earth.
3: Yes, mate. Right away, mate.
0: Frank, get the televiewer. I'll be over there in just a moment.
4: Yes, sir.
0: Now, Doc, how about the controller? We may need his help before long.
1: Oh, I'll do my best. He should come around soon. There's nothing seriously wrong with him that I can see.
5: Hello, Space Fleet. Control calling Space Fleet.
3: Shit, I've got him.
5: Control calling freighter number one.
0: Did they get our transmission?
5: Repeat, control calling Space Fleet.
3: I don't know, mate.
5: Calling freighter number one. We still have not heard from you.
3: Oh,
5: repeat,
3: no.
5: We have not heard from you. Please increase your signal strength. Increase your signal strength.
3: But I can't increase it. What do you want me to do? Burn out the transmitter altogether?
0: All right, Lemmy, try again.
3: But what's the point?
0: There's every point. Each hour brings us a little nearer to Earth, and with it a better chance of establishing contact. We must establish contact.
3: Yes, mate. I'm sorry if I blew me top, but I don't feel so good. I've got a shocking headache, like I've been run over by a steamroller.
0: We all feel the same way. But we've got to carry on.
3: Yeah. Well, I'll be better later, I expect. Hello, Earth. Space Fleet Freighter Number One, calling Earth. Receiving you, Strength 2.
6: Well, that's about the quickest inspection I ever did.
0: Well,
6: we used up every scrap of fuel. We're adrift now with absolutely no control over the ship. She'll just keep going forever.
0: That's no more than we expected. How about course?
6: Oh, we're heading in the right direction, but going too fast. We'll reach a point in the Earth's orbit, all right, but 2 or 3 weeks before the Earth gets there. Unless we can slow down.
0: What with?
6: Well, that's what I said. We just go flitting around the solar system forever. We've sacrificed ourselves to certain death, with a ship adrift in space for our tomb.
0: All hope isn't gone yet, Mitch.
6: What hope is there?
0: If we can save the Earth, maybe the Earth can save us.
6: Why, has Lemmy contacted them?
0: No, but he will. I know he will.
6: But before that Martian fleet overtakes us, and will it overtake us?
0: I was about to find out. You better come over to the televiewer and see for yourself. How's it going, Frank?
4: Oh, they're definitely closer, Jet, but not nearly as close as they would have been hadn't we fired the motors.
6: Well, that's something. They'd better take a check on their distance from us.
0: Switch on the radar, Frank.
4: Radar on.
0: As soon as she warms up, we'll figure out exactly how long we can hope to stay ahead of those asteroids.
6: Well, according to my calculations, it'll be a week before they overtake us. By that time, we shall be 5 million miles nearer to Earth.
0: My calculations agree with Mitch's. We've little over 7 days in which to establish contact with Control.
3: Well, don't look at me. Can I help it if Control don't hear us? I'm doing my best.
1: We all realize that, Lemmy, and it's thanks to you we've got this far. Now at least we have a chance to contact her.
3: Jet!
6: Hello, what's up with Frank?
4: Come over here quickly.
0: What's the trouble?
4: Well, those asteroids, they've increased speed.
0: What?
4: Yes, sir. They're closing in on us very rapidly. It must have increased their speed by at least 25%. Check it for yourself.
0: There's no need to. I can tell they're closer by the size of the images on the screen.
6: Yeah, they mean to overtake us, all right.
0: And they'll be on us in less than a couple of days.
6: If they go on increasing, it'll only be a matter of hours.
3: Oh, blimey. Hello, Earth. Space Fleet calling Earth. Can you hear me? A most important and urgent message for you. If you love me, answer me call. Please answer me call.

That was episode 17 of Journey into Space. Taking part in this recording were Andrew Foles as Jet Morgan, Alfie Bass as Lemmy, Guy Kingsley-Pointer as Doc, and Don Sharp as Mitch. Other parts were played by David Jacobs and Alan Tilton. The orchestra was conducted by Van Phillips, who also composed the music. Journey into Space was written and produced for the BBC by Charles Chilton.

0: Jet Morgan and his crew, in order to gain time in which to contact Earth by radio, used up every scrap of fuel in an effort to get away from the Martian fleet in whose path they lay. This they managed to do, but as a result, left themselves adrift in space with no means whatsoever of controlling the ship, which was now destined to go drifting around the sun forever. But in spite of getting ahead of the Martian fleet, Lemmy was unable to establish contact with Earth. And then Frank, who was on watch at the televiewer, called Jet over to the screen.
1: Those asteroids, they've increased speed.
2: What?
1: Yes, sir. They're closing in on us very rapidly. It must have increased their speed by at least 25%. Check it for yourself.
3: Well, there's no need to. I can tell they're closer by the size of the images on the screen.
4: Yeah, they mean to overtake us, all right.
3: And they'll be on us in less than a couple of days.
4: If they go on increasing speed, it'll only be a matter of hours.
5: Oh, blimey. Hello, Earth. Space fleet calling Earth. Can you hear me? Have most important and urgent message for you. If you love me, answer me call. Please answer me call.
4: Keep at it, Lemmy. Keep calling.
5: You're darn right I will.
4: What's that?
6: That's the lunar controller. He's waking up.
4: And about time, too.
6: Where am I? What happened?
7: All right, take it easy. You blacked out during the acceleration, but you'll be okay.
6: Let me get up.
7: No, wait a minute.
6: Let me get up, I said.
7: Very well.
6: The fleet. What about the Martian fleet?
3: We managed to pull away from them, but they've increased their speed. They seem determined to overtake us.
6: Of course they are. You don't think you can outpace them in this old crate, do you?
3: It was a chance, and we took it.
4: How fast can those asteroids go?
6: They can reach a maximum speed of 45,000.
3: They'll be on us in a few hours.
6: You haven't a hope. They're bound to overtake us and crush us to pulp. Squash us right out of existence.
3: We won't mind that quite so much, so long as we get a message through to Earth first.
6: You may not mind, but I do. I don't want to die just yet.
3: None of us does, but what can we do about it?
6: Turn the ship round. Go back to Mars.
3: We couldn't change the course of this ship by a fraction of a degree.
6: Why not? You got this far, didn't you?
3: We haven't any fuel, that's why not. But we used it all up.
6: You used it all up? Every bit?
3: Yes.
6: What for?
3: To gain time and to set course for Earth.
6: But you'll never land. With no fuel to slow the ship down, you couldn't possibly land.
3: Don't you think we realize that?
6: Then why did you do it? Why?
3: I told you to gain time. And the nearer we get to Earth, the better chance we have of establishing radio contact.
6: And what if you do make contact?
3: Then at least Earth will know the method by which the conquest will be attempted.
6: What if they do? How does that help us?
3: We didn't come all the way to Mars to look after ourselves, Mr. Evans. We came here to get vital information that Earth needs. Well, we've got it. And we're going to do our best to see that the Earth gets it. If it's the last thing we do.
6: It will be. It'll be the last thing any of us will do. There's no hope for us. No hope at all. We shall die.
3: Our deaths are unimportant.
6: Yours might be, but mine isn't. Who gave you the right to decide that I should die?
3: I'm captain of the ship. I give the orders here, and those orders will be obeyed, no matter what they entail.
6: You don't give me orders, Mr. Morgan.
3: So long as you're aboard, you'll take my orders and like it. In any case, it's too late to do anything about it now. We're adrift in space, and that's the end of it.
6: Oh, no, it's not. We can save ourselves, and we'd be fools not to.
3: Oh, how?
6: You have a radio aboard here.
3: Of course we have.
6: With a high-frequency transmitter?
3: Yes, why?
6: We can use it to contact the Martian fleet.
3: How will that help?
6: Put ourselves into their hands.
3: Surrender to them, you mean?
6: Not surrender, Captain Morgan. Cooperation.
3: With the Martians?
6: That's better than dying, isn't it?
3: Not to my way of thinking.
6: What have you got to lose?
3: The opportunity to get that message back to Earth. To prevent the invasion from succeeding.
6: You'll never do it. And what does it matter if you don't? The people on Earth will never even know the invasion has taken place. It'll be on them and all over before they even realize what's happening.
3: The answer is no.
6: You won't do it?
3: No.
6: You put more importance on getting that message back to Earth than you do on the lives of your crew?
3: I ask them to do nothing I'm not doing myself.
6: More importance than on my life?
3: Yes, it's certainly more important than that.
6: Out of my way.
3: What?
6: Out of my way, do you hear?
3: Where are you going?
6: Stand aside, you.
5: Hey, turn it up. What do you think you're doing?
6: Let me get to that radio. Get out of my way.
5: Get out of it.
6: Get out of the way.
5: Oh, you dirty. Take that ship.
6: Get him, Mitch. Doc.
4: Oh, no, you don't. Get out of it. All right, Jet, we got him.
5: Give him one.
4: It's got it.
5: Yeah.
3: What are you trying to do? Wreck the radio completely?
6: Why not?
5: He's gone crack us. Completely off his rocker.
6: Not me. I'm the only sane one here.
3: That's a matter of opinion. Now, listen to me carefully.
6: I'm listening.
3: Just understand this once and for all.
6: Well?
3: We don't intend to cooperate with any Martians or with you. We're going to stay out of their way as long as we can. At the same time, we shall make every endeavor to contact Earth Control. We shall continue to do so until that fleet of asteroids overtakes us and all hope is gone. Now, put on one of those Martian suits.
6: What for? You're not going to set me adrift outside, are you?
3: No, but while you're wearing a suit, your movements are restricted and clumsy. You're less likely to surprise us. But make any further attempt to go near that radio or any other vital equipment aboard this ship, and you'll spend what little time may be left of this voyage down below in the hold, deep down, where you can do no harm. Now, is that clear?
6: Yes. Couldn't be plainer.
3: Very well. Help him on with his suit, will you, Doc?
7: Okay.
3: Mitch, get over to Lemmy. See if he's okay.
2: Sure.
5: Oh.
2: Are you all right, Lemmy?
5: Oh. Do I look all right?
2: Where'd he catch you? Let's have a look. Oh, Craggy, oh. I think you're going to have a nice black eye.
5: So what am I supposed to do? Put a dehydrated steak on it?
2: Are you sure you feel okay? You don't want me to take over?
5: No, thank you. If you'd been quicker in coming to the rescue, it wouldn't have happened at all.
2: Oh, sorry, Lemmy. It all occurred so quickly. We didn't know he was going to hit you.
5: Well, you ought to know you can't trust him. He's liable to do anything. Now, leave me alone. I've got work to do.
2: Oh, well, there's no need to get riled with me.
5: I'm not riled, just busy. You want me to contact Earth, don't you? We've got those Martians on our tail, haven't we?
2: Okay, okay. You're obviously all right.
5: Well, we won't be much longer if you don't let me get on with it. That fleet will be on us in just a few hours, and Earth hasn't heard a peep from us yet.

0: But Lemmy's efforts at the radio were fruitless. Occasionally, he picked up the voice of control, only to hear the operator say that he was still listening out for us, but failed to receive us. At last, after more than 5 hours of almost continual calling, Jet ordered Lemmy to rest and told Mitch to take the Cockney's place at the radio controls. Meanwhile, the Martian fleet was slowly but surely overtaking us. What had originally showed on our televiewer screen as bright, star-like images now resolved into bodies of a definite, solid appearance. The freighter, unlike the Discovery, which had been stripped of all its gear by the Martians, carried no telescopic lenses, so we were unable at this stage to get a close view of our pursuers. At this distance, there were too many to count, but we could easily see the 21 leading asteroids. They flew in a crescent formation. In the center was a huge asteroid, at least twice the size of those that escorted it, 10 on each side, the line tapering back like a colossal pair of wings. Behind the first formation, we could see others, all identical with the first, stretching back into the distance for what must have been hundreds of miles. I got my first detailed look at the fleet when I relieved Frank at the televiewer screen. I had hardly been there 10 minutes when Lemmy, who had spent all his time until now working on the radio and in consequence had never seen the Martian ships, came over to the televiewer and stood at my side.
1: Is that them, Doc?
2: Yeah, that's them, all right.
1: Well, they may have an evil purpose in view, but they certainly look a magnificent sight. How long before Earth has a fleet of ships that big flitting around the solar system?
2: If the invasion succeeds, Lemmy, never. Any luck with control?
1: Not when I left the radio. Maybe Mitchell have better luck than I did. What beats me is they heard the first call we made, but have heard nothing since. Here, you don't think the Martian fleet has anything to do with it, do you? That they're jamming us or something?
2: I don't see why. They never prevented our calling Earth before, or receiving replies either.
1: No, they never have they? And if they were jamming us, we wouldn't hear control at all. We both work on the same frequency.
2: Maybe the signals are blocked by some other cause. Maybe as we change our position, reception conditions will get better. They never were much good at this distance anyway.
1: You're right there. And that transmitter's not anything like as powerful as the job we carried in the Discovery. Oh, if I ever find the geezer who ripped it out of the flagship, I'll do him.
2: I'm sure you will.
1: Do you think that fleet will catch us up, Doc?
2: Well, the way things look now, they certainly will.
1: Oh, if they hit us, we won't stand much chance, will we?
2: Absolutely none.
1: Oh, don't. Well, if it does happen, we know very little about it.
2: They may, of course, just overtake and pass us, just leave us standing.
1: And then what'll happen to us? The mere proximity of being up to swing us right off course, I reckon?
2: Certain to. But even if they didn't, even if we were likely to get anywhere near the Earth, we'd never be able to make a landing.
1: No, we'd just go sailing on, round and round the sun. Sometimes pass near the Earth, sometimes near Mars. Forever.
2: Or until one day, in the dim and distant future, maybe hundreds of years from now, we'd collide with one or the other of them. Or be battered to pieces by a meteor swarm.
1: Hundreds of years?
2: Yes, Lemmy.
1: How much grub we got on board?
2: Enough for approximately 8 months, if we go carefully.
1: And what grub it is, too. What a ship all round. Nowhere to cook, no bunks to sleep in, only half the equipment we need, no chairs to sit on. And that Jack Evans never more than a few feet away from you. It's enough to give you the creeps.
2: Well, these freighters were never built to carry crews. We should consider ourselves lucky we can manage as well as we can.
1: Tell me that in 9 months, when we've passed the Earth and all the grub's gone. Maybe it would be better if that Martian fleet did run us down. At least the end would be quick.
2: And our chances of contacting Earth, nil.
1: Yeah, that is a point. We can't forget the folks at home, can we? It was for their benefit we started out on this jaunt. Only a handful of them realize it. Here, can I get you something to eat, Doc?
2: No, thanks, Lemmy. I had something just before you came off watch.
1: Well, in that case, I'll get a little kip. Do you mind if I lie down on your so-called bed?
2: No, but what's wrong with your own?
1: Jack Evans is sitting next to it. I couldn't sleep.
2: Very well. Go ahead.
1: Thanks, Doc. I'll do the same for you sometime.
0: 24 hours passed. By now, the asteroid that made up the leading formation of the Martian fleet more than filled the whole televiewer screen. Slowly, or so it seemed, the huge, global-shaped rocks, miniature planets, in fact, crept up on us, closer and ever closer. All of us, all that is, except Lemmy and the Lunar Controller, gathered round the televiewer screen to watch the fascinating but awful sight. The Lunar Controller seemed to have lost interest in everything and sat on the floor for hours on end, his back to the wall, knees drawn up, his head buried in his arms. Lemmy, now refreshed from his sleep, was standing radio watch for the third time.
3: They're slowing down. And their speed's dropped considerably in the last 2 hours.
4: That means they may not intend to ram us after all.
3: It means they're not likely to pass us by either. If you ask me, they intend to match their speed to ours.
4: But why? What can they hope to gain by that?
3: How should I know? But that's the position as I see it.
4: They must almost be on us now. That big asteroid, the leading one, more than fills the screen.
0: And it's directly behind us. If it keeps on the same course, it's bound to hit us. How can we avoid it?
3: It's all very odd. I'd have thought the idea would be for them to get to Earth as soon as possible.
4: I'd have thought so too, but whatever their intention, there's nothing we can do about it. Not a thing. Rotate the camera, and let's take a look on either side of that big asteroid. See if the rest are still in formation.
0: Rotating.
3: Struth! She can't be more than a few hundred miles behind us now.
4: You can see the sphere bays on her quite easily, and the spheres lying on their floors.
0: Hey, Jet, look. The smaller asteroids, they're leaving formation, going on ahead of the big one.
3: They intend to surround us.
5: Jet!
3: Yes, Lemmy?
5: Come over here quick. Control, the vertigo.
3: Oh, at last. Stay by the televiewer, fellas. I'll be right back.
6: Repeat, receiving your signal, strength one. Repeat, strength one. I'm ready to receive your message. Over.
5: There. Hear that? They heard us. Very faint. But they heard us.
4: Thank goodness.
5: We'll better get cracking on our preliminary calls.
4: Skip the formalities, Lemmy. We'll go straight into the important thing, the text of the message.
5: Yes, Mike.
4: Now switch over to transmitter. I'll deal with this.
5: And what do I do?
4: I'll go over to the televiewer. Keep me informed of what's going on outside. Those asteroids are preparing to envelop us.
5: Eh? You mean they ain't going to ram us after all?
4: I don't think so. Get over there. There's a good fella. After I've given control the vital information about the Earth's television stations, I'll give them full details of what's happening out here.
5: And I'll see you kept informed, chum.
4: Good. Let's hope they really are hearing us this time. Hello, Earth. Space Fleet Freighter Number 1 calling Control. Have important message for you regarding the invasion of Earth by Mars. Listen carefully. The main fleet is already on its way. The method by which the Martians hope to overcome all resistance to their invasion plans is as follows.
5: What's happening out there? What are they up to?
3: They're level with us now, Lemmy. And they're breaking formation.
0: That big asteroid hasn't come any closer. But the smaller ones are taking up positions all around us.
3: Yeah, they're hemming us in. They must think we're still fuel and might attempt to get away from them again.
0: How about it, Lemmy? Did Earth hear us?
5: Yes, Doc. Jet's talking to him now. Giving him all the gin.
0: Well, are they hearing him?
5: They should be, but we won't know for sure for another 8 minutes at least. Hey. Hey, listen.
3: Yeah, that's a familiar noise.
5: I'll say it is. It's that Martian music. The kind that puts you to sleep.
3: Too right it is. So that's their little game. Try to hypnotize us.
0: Well, then don't let them. Fight it. With willpower, we can resist it. We must resist it.
5: Well, that's easier said than done, Doc. You know what happened to us last time?
0: Good grief. Those Martian ships are all around us.
5: And that's where that horrible noise must be coming from. They've got us now, and no mistake. Oh, dear, I'm beginning to feel tired and all.
0: Walk up and down, Lemmy. Keep slapping your face. But whatever you do, don't go to sleep. Frank.
7: Yes, Doc.
0: Start walking. Go on.
7: Yes, Doc.
5: Oh, I must keep awake. Oh, I'll face. I must keep awake. Don't go to sleep. Whatever
0: happens. You okay, Mitch?
5: I must keep awake.
3: Yeah. Yeah, I think so. How about Jet?
0: He seems to be all right. You keep an eye on the others. I'll go over to him.
3: Okay.
0: Jet.
4: Doc, what's happening? That noise.
0: Look, we're completely surrounded. How about Earth? Did you get the message through?
4: Oh, I don't know. There hasn't been time for them to reply yet.
0: Stay awake, Jet, for Pete's sake.
4: The recorder. Switch it on. It'll transmit automatically. No matter what happens.
0: Now pull yourself together. Don't let that music get you. We must fight it. We must keep awake.

0: Jet. Jet.
1: Oh, must not go to sleep. Whatever happens. Oh, I must.
0: Jet, wake up. Do you hear?
1: Look, that noise. It stopped.
2: Thank goodness.
1: Has Jet passed out?
2: I'm afraid so, Lemmy.
1: Well, that leaves only you and me awake, then.
2: Well, have the others passed out, too?
1: Yes. Mitch, Frank, and the Lunar Controller. They're still standing up, but they're out to the world. What happens now?
2: I don't know.
1: Did Jet get the message through to Earth?
2: No, I think he did manage to send it once before that music got him.
1: Well, it'll be a few minutes before they call us, then.
2: Well, meanwhile, get over to the televiewer and see what's going on outside. I'll try to rouse the others.
1: Right.
2: Jet. Jet, can you hear me? Wake up, for Pete. Hey.
1: Oh, no. Doc.
0: What is it, Lemmy?
1: They're here. The Martians are coming.
0: What was that?
1: Look, there. See? One of those Martian spheres. It's left a big asteroid and it's heading for our ship.
2: They must think we've all been overcome by that hypnotic music, as we were down on Mars.
1: Well, that's where they make a big blunder. It's a good job me and you have got strong wills.
2: Oh, had they kept it up, I don't think either of us would have held out much longer.
1: But what good has it done us? They're coming now. And what can you and me do against them?
2: Well, we'll do what we can. And we can prevent their getting in here for a start.
1: How?
2: Get over to the airlock. Disconnect the outside control so they can't open the main door.
1: Right.
2: Meanwhile, I'll disconnect the door into the cargo hold so they can't come in that way.
1: Well, that's the main door fixed. Now what?
2: And that's the hold door disconnected, too. Now let's see how close they are. And
1: they're right outside.
2: Didn't waste any time, did they?
1: And they're coming out. Look, the door's opening. Oh, crikey. Are they Martians?
2: I shouldn't think so, Lenny. Just condition types in Martian spacesuits.
1: Oh, give them condition. They'll be in a pretty poor condition if they lay a finger on me.
2: Well, they're starting to drift across now. I expect they've been ordered to come over to here to pick us up.
1: And take us back to that big asteroid?
2: Yeah, probably.
1: Well, unless they've brought a couple of tin openers with them, they're going to be unlucky.
2: You stay here. I'll get back to Jet, see if I can wake him at least.
1: Well, you think you will? You remember last time that noise came on, we were out cold for hours. All of us.
2: Yeah, but nobody tried to wake us then.
1: Well, do your best, Doc. I'll stand by to repel boarders.
0: Hey, Jet. Jet, wake up. Jet, wake up.
1: Aye, aye. They're outside now. Try the main door. No point in your getting knocked. That control's not operating.
3: Oh, Doc.
2: Thank goodness you've come round at last.
3: What happened?
2: You passed out. That noise, remember?
3: Yes, but how about the rest of the crew?
2: Well, Lemmy and I managed to resist it, but Mitch, Frank, and the Lunar Controller didn't.
3: I can see they didn't. What on earth's going on?
2: One of those Martian spheres is outside. Its crew is trying to get in here.
3: What?
2: Yeah, but don't worry. We disconnected both outside door circuits.
3: Oh, good for you. How about control? Did they get our message?
2: Well, they've hardly had time to reply to it if they did.
1: Hey, Doc.
2: Yes, Lemmy?
1: Those geezers, they're giving up. They're drifting back to the sphere.
2: Oh, that couldn't be better. Keep your eye on them.
1: Right.
2: Oh, come on, Jet. Up on your feet. Help me rouse the others.
3: Righto, Doc. What's happening out there, Lemmy?
1: What's happening in here?
3: Well, Mitch and Frank are awake, and Doc's working on the Lunar Controller now.
1: Oh, well, all that's happened out there is those Martians, or condition types, or whatever they were, gave up trying to get through the main door and try the cargo hatch. Then they got back in the sphere and beetled off back to the asteroid.
3: And you've seen nothing of them since?
1: No, mate. Maybe they've gone back to get some tools or something to cut their way in.
3: Yeah, maybe. Well, I'll take over here now, Lemmy. You get the radio, will you?
1: All right. I don't think they're ever going to hear us. If you ask me, we've had our chips.
3: We don't give up that easily, Lemmy.
1: Who's giving up? Oh, Millie said I thought we'd had our chips, that's all. And as I see it, we have. If I hear from control, I'll give you a yell.
3: Fine.
4: Control calling Space Fleet.
1: Hey, Jet.
4: Calling freighter number one. Receiving you strength two.
1: It's control. The Verdus.
3: Coming, Lemmy. Frank, take over the televiewer, will you?
4: Repeat. Receiving you. Strength two.
5: Control has heard us.
1: Yes, Mitch.
3: Did they get the message?
1: How do I know? He said nothing about that yet.
4: Have received your message.
1: They got it. Do you hear that? They got it.
4: Received your message, but do not understand its contents.
1: Oh, no.
3: Quiet, Lemmy.
4: Full consideration to your request is being given at the highest level, but it is imperative that more information as to the reason for closing down all television stations be given immediately.
1: No, ain't that just like them? Why don't they just do as they're told and ask questions afterwards?
3: We haven't time to explain everything.
1: Well, how do we know it ain't that geezer down on Earth who's playing for time?
3: Time for what?
1: Time for the Martian fleet to reach Earth.
3: Well, why should he?
1: Well, according to Jack Evans, there's thousands of condition types already planted down on Earth. Some of them with very important positions and all. He had one himself. He was the lunar controller.
3: And you think the radio operator is a condition type?
1: Well, why not? Anybody might be. If not him, then his supervisor. Or his supervisor's supervisor.
2: That's possible. That message would go through a considerable number of people before it got to Space HQ.
3: And all they'd have to do is acknowledge the message and then ignore it.
1: That's a point.
3: Evans. Well, you heard what Lemmy suggested. What's your view? Is that operator or any of his immediate superiors in league with the Martians?
5: Do you think I carry a complete list of every condition typed down on Earth in my head?
3: No, but you should know of those who were in any way connected with Space HQ.
5: Thousands of people, from shipbuilders to the humblest launching platform crewman, are connected with Space HQ.
3: Still, you must have known some.
5: All the ones I knew, and there were six, are back on Mars. We all returned together when we were picked up from the lunar colony the day you took off in the Discovery.
3: Are you speaking the truth?
5: Why not? What good could it do me to side with the Martians now?
3: They seem very keen to transfer us to that big asteroid. Might do you a lot of good if it's your intention to save your own skin.
5: I've told you all I know. I've nothing more to say.
3: Oh, very well.
5: Why ask questions if you have no intention of accepting my answers?
2: Well, Jet, what do we do?
3: To explain all we know to Earth will take hours. If reception is still bad, they'd be constantly asking for repeats. The more we tell them, the longer they'll ponder over it.
1: All they have to do is close down all television stations. We'll have time to tell them why after they've done it.
2: You think so? By now, the Martians on that asteroid, if there are any on it, must realize we're not all lying here unconscious as they expected.
6: Yeah, they're probably thinking up some plan to get us out of here right now.
1: We'll put an end to us altogether.
3: Call up Control, Lemmy. I'll talk to them.
1: Yes, mate. Hello, Control. Space Fleet Freighter Number 1, calling Control.
7: Hey, Jets! Jets!
6: Now what?
7: Come over here, quickly.
3: Stay with Lemmy, Mitch. Right. I'll be right back. What's the trouble?
8: Oh, trouble is right. The ship, she's falling.
3: Falling? How do you mean?
8: Towards the asteroid, very slowly at the moment, but we're getting closer to its surface and no mistake. Check it with the radar and you'll see.
3: I certainly will, right away.

0: Mitch, Doc.
1: Yeah?
2: What is it?
3: We're going to crash into that asteroid.
0: What, the big one behind us?
3: We may now assume it's below us, and we're falling towards its surface.
4: At what rate?
3: Quite slowly at the moment, but by the time we get down as far as the surface, our rate will be enough to give the ship and us a nasty bump.
0: Yeah, we might have known this would happen. A body as large as that asteroid's bound to have some gravitational effect on a little ship like this.
4: It's attracting us like a pin to a magnet. If only we could counteract the pull.
3: What with, Doc? We haven't a scrap of fuel in the tanks.
0: Ah, we're helpless. Helpless as a ship at sea drifting on the tide.
3: If only Earth would wake up.
4: I've got them.
0: Talk of the devil.
3: Coming, Libby.
4: This is probably our last chance to persuade them to take action. You must persuade them, Jeff.
2: Come on, we'll get over the radio and see what we can do.
5: Let's act on this information immediately. There's not much time left. Repeat, act immediately. Unless you do, it'll be too late. Repeat, too late.
6: That's telling them, mate. Now let's see what effect that has.
0: Yes, if I know those brass hats up at Space HQ, very little.
3: Well, that's their last chance. If they don't take action this time, we may never be able to tell them again.
6: Ain't that just like them? Send us all this way to Mars to find out how the invasion will be made, and then when we tell them, they don't want to believe it.
0: I don't blame them, I must say. Whoever thought television would be their major weapon?
6: It's been a major weapon in the hands of many people down on Earth for years.
0: Ah, but never for such a sinister reason as the Martians have in mind.
6: No.
3: This is no time to debate morals, Martian or otherwise. We're getting perilously close to that asteroid now. We must get ready for the impact.
6: Oh, blimey.
0: How long before we actually hit the ground?
3: About 5 minutes. Get onto your beds. I want nobody on their feet when the crash comes.
6: How big is it likely to be? Well,
3: nothing like as severe as if it were the Earth or even the moon we were falling onto. But even so, somebody could get hurt.
0: Now, this is no time for us to have casualties on our hands.
3: Well, that's why I'm ordering everybody to lie down.
6: Well, what happens if control comes through meanwhile?
7: Calling Space Fleet.
6: Aye, aye. They're here already.
7: Calling Freighter Number One.
3: Well, that can't be them. Our signals hardly had time to reach them.
7: Calling Freighter Number One, can you hear me?
3: That's not control.
0: You're darn right it's not.
7: Calling Space Fleet, Freighter Number One.
0: It may not be control, but the accent is certainly that of control.
6: Had no better answer it.
3: No, let me stay where you are. I'll do it.
4: Don't stay too long, Jet. We're nearly down on the deck.
3: Hello, Freighter Number One answering. Receiving you, Strength 4.
7: Your ship is falling. You are in danger of crashing onto the asteroid.
3: We realize that, thank you.
6: There's no delay between replies.
3: Who are you?
6: That geezer must be calling from one of those asteroids outside.
7: We will do our best to save you from the crash.
6: That's very nice of you, mate.
3: What can you do to prevent it?
7: You will put on your space suits and accompany the escort I will send for you.
6: And who do you think you're giving orders to?
3: What if we don't care to leave here?
7: A sphere will set out from here immediately. Be ready to leave your ship and transfer to it when it arrives.
3: Answer my question. What if we don't care to leave here anyway?
6: If you ask me, Jet, he won't be answering any questions.
7: You have very little time left. Prepare to transfer at once.
3: We prefer to stay here and take a chance, thank you.
7: The sphere is ready to leave.
6: They must have a regular taxi service down there.
3: You're wasting your time. We have no intention of leaving this ship.
0: Yeah, and you're wasting your time talking to him, Jet. That can only be another of those electronic brains.
6: Of course it is. What else would it be?
2: You think so?
6: Aye, aye. I thought you'd given up talking altogether.
3: What did that remark mean exactly, Mr. Evans?
8: That is not the voice of an electronic brain.
6: Hey, hey, listen. Do you hear anything? Anybody?
3: If it's not an electronic brain, what is it?
4: You'd better lie down, Jet. We must be very close to the surface by now.
3: Answer me, Mr. Evans. What is it?
6: That noise. Are you all deaf? Doesn't anybody hear a noise?
0: Yeah, I hear it, Lemmy, as plainly as I hear you.
6: And it's getting louder, I swear it.
3: Evans, answer my question.
9: If you have any questions to ask, ask me.
3: What was that, Lemmy?
6: I didn't say anything, Jet.
3: Yes, you did. I distinctly heard you.
6: But I didn't.
9: Of course you didn't. It was me you heard.
6: Oh, Mother, what's happening?
10: Jet, get down. We're nearly on the deck.
3: Lemmy, what are you playing at?
6: Oh, I must be sick. Very sick. I must be going off me rocker.
9: Not so sick as you might be if you don't listen to me.
0: What on earth is going on?
10: Look out, we're about to hit the deck.
4: Jet, get down for Pete's sake. Jet, look out.

0: That was episode 18 of Journey into Space. Taking part in this recording were Andrew Folds as Jet Morgan, Alfie Bass as Lemmy, Guy Kingsley Pointer as Doc, and Don Sharp.
1: Journey into Space.
0: The BBC presents Jet Morgan in The World in Peril.

0: Jet Morgan and his crew are bound for Earth in freighter number one of the ships which accompanied them on their journey to Mars. But the Martian invasion fleet, also on its way to Earth, overtook the freighter and a party of condition types attempted to board it. But as Doc had disconnected the outer door circuits, they were unable to get into the ship and had no choice but to return to the asteroid from which they'd come. Then it was noticed that the gravitational pull of the huge asteroid was slowly attracting the freighter towards its surface, and shortly afterwards, a strange voice was heard on the freighter's radio receiver.
1: That can only be another of those electronic brains.
2: Well, of course it is. What else would it be?
3: You think so?
2: Aye, I thought you'd given up talking altogether.
4: What did that remark mean exactly, Mr. Evans?
3: That is not the voice of an electronic brain.
2: Hey, listen. Do you hear anything? Anybody?
4: If it's not an electronic brain, what is it?
5: You'd better lie down, Jet. We must be very close to the surface by now.
4: Answer me, Mr. Evans. What is it?
2: That noise. Are you all deaf? Doesn't anyone hear a noise?
1: Yes, I can hear it, Lemmy. As plainly as I hear you.
2: And it's getting louder. I'll swear it.
4: Evans, answer my question.
6: If you have any questions to ask me.
4: What was that, Lemmy?
2: I didn't say anything, Jet.
4: Yes, you did. I distinctly heard you.
2: But I didn't.
6: Of course you didn't. It was me you heard.
2: Oh, Mother. What's happening?
7: Jet, get down. We're nearly on the deck.
4: Lemmy, what are you playing at?
2: Oh, I must be sick. Very sick. I must be going off me rocker.
6: Not so sick as you might be if you don't listen to me.
1: What on earth is going on?
7: Look out. We're about to hit the deck.
8: Jet, get down. For Pete's sake. Jet, look out.
2: Oh!
4: Steady, Lemmy.
5: Well, at least she's still standing upright.
1: No, she's not. We're toppling. We're going to fall over.
2: Oh, no.
1: Get over to that wall.
2: Have we time?
4: Not if we're going to argue about it. She'll go down in slow motion. Where quickly we can use our beds as shock absorbers. Now, come on.
1: Come on. Right, come on.
4: Now, relax. Knows. Relax and we'll be okay. Everybody all right?
5: Yes, Jed, I think so.
7: Oh, me too.
1: Yeah, if this had happened down on Earth, we'd have all been killed for certain.
2: It was quite a hefty bump all the same. One eye shook the living daylights out of me.
4: How about you, Mr. Evans?
3: I'm all right.
4: Then get up on your feet. All of you. Let me see if the radio's been damaged.
2: All right, but how can I work with a cabin all skew if? What was a wall is now the ceiling, and what was the ceiling and floor are now walls.
4: You can still reach the radio, can't you?
2: Yes, mate.
4: Then get on with it.
2: Yes, mate.
4: Now, the rest of you come over here. And that includes you, Mr. Evans.
3: Well?
4: Well, nothing. Things are far from well.
3: You think I didn't realize that?
5: While we were still traveling out in space, at least we had a vague hope. But now, with the ship a wreck on the surface of the asteroid, what hope is there?
3: All the Martians have to do now is come out and get us.
4: They can't get in here unless we allow them to. And this asteroid is heading for Earth, isn't it? At least we're heading home.
1: Yeah, what kind of home will it be if the invasion succeeds?
4: Well, it hasn't yet. And it'll be some weeks before they're close enough to Earth to attempt it. We're safe for the present.
3: You don't think they'll let us stay here, do you?
4: How would they get us out?
3: They'll find a way.
4: Well, I don't intend to worry about that until they do. Meanwhile, there are a few things I'd like to know, which you can tell me.
3: Me? What things?
4: This asteroid we're on.
3: Well?
4: It's the biggest one we've seen. It must be a very special one.
3: It is. It's the flagship, as you might say, of the whole fleet.
4: The nerve center?
3: Possibly.
4: Then whoever gave you your orders when you were in command of 734 might well be aboard it.
3: Almost certainly.
4: Martians?
3: How should I know? I've never been inside a Martian ship of that size, and I've never seen a Martian, or knowingly spoken to one. No one has that I'm aware of.
4: That voice we heard talking just before we touched down.
5: It sounded like control down on Earth.
4: I know, but it couldn't have been. It was far too strong.
1: Yeah, and it had a most peculiar quality about it.
4: What's your opinion, Mr. Evans? What is your opinion?
3: I have no opinion.
1: Look, what do you hope to gain by playing dumb?
3: I'm in trouble enough letting you escape from 734. You want me to jeopardize my position even further?
4: You're still scared of what the Martians might do to you if they recapture you.
3: They're bound to recapture us. How can we escape?
4: Oh, stop thinking of your own skin and answer my questions.
3: What if I refuse?
4: Then you'll be put outside, where they can pick you up at their leisure.
3: All right. I'll answer your questions if I can.
4: That's more like it. Now, could that have been the voice of a Martian talking to us?
3: No more than that electronic brain you wrecked was a Martian.
4: That brain received messages from outside, which you said came from the Martians. It translated them into speech. That was the way you received your orders.
3: Yes.
4: But you never at any time had any direct contact with a Martian.
3: No.
4: Well, why not?
3: It is said that Martians cannot speak. Not in the way we understand. That's why the electronic brains were designed. They are the only medium by which contact with Earthmen, conditioned or otherwise, can be made.
4: But that doesn't explain why that voice sounded like that of the operator down on Earth.
3: No.
4: Or the voice of Lemmy. And it was definitely the voice of Lemmy coming out of our receiver. Now, how can you account for that?
3: I can't account for it. I wish I could.
4: There's something very strange going on.
5: Look, Jet, could they be trying to scare us? Scare us into submission?
3: Maybe. There's no accounting for what the Martians will do.
5: Hold it, Jet. Lemmy's coming over.
4: All right, Mr. Evans. That'll do for now. I'll talk to you again later.
2: I think we've had it, Jet.
4: How do you mean?
2: Well, the receiver's all right, but the transmitter's definitely on the blink.
4: It doesn't work?
2: It works, but only on low output. No signal from us would ever reach Earth now.
4: Can you put it right?
2: Well, I can't tell. Oh, I'd have to have the lot to pieces. It'd take hours to find the fault, maybe days to correct it.
4: Have you tried calling Earth?
2: No.
4: Then how do you know our signals won't reach them?
2: Well, it's a foregone conclusion.
4: Well, it's tried. Can't do any harm.
2: But what's the point? I told you, didn't I? The transmitter's definitely up the spout.
4: Let's make one call at least to make sure.
2: All right, if you say so. But you're only wasting your time. And mine. Freighter number one, calling Earth. Are you receiving me? Repeat. Are you receiving me? Over. Well, does that satisfy you?
4: We'll give them time to answer.
2: Well, if you say so. But if you ask me... Hello, freighter number one. Hey?
9: Receiving you loud and clear.
2: Oh, no. It's my own voice again. What is going on?
9: Hello, freighter number one. Repeat, receiving you loud and clear.
2: Oh, it must be a nightmare. I'll wake up in a minute.
9: This is no nightmare, Lemmy. I thought you liked the sound of your own voice.
2: Not when I haven't got control of it, I don't. It's enough to scare the life out of me.
1: That's enough to scare the life out of anybody.
2: Yeah. Hey? What do you mean by that, Mitch?
1: Only confirming what you said.
9: Mitch is right. You admitted it yourself.
2: Somebody's having us on. It's a trick. That can't be a real voice. It's a new form of psychological warfare. A method of sending us all crackers.
9: Not at all, Lemmy. If I'm to talk to you, I must use a voice of some kind.
2: Well, why use mine?
9: How about this, then?
2: Hey, he's changed it.
1: It sounds exactly like Doc now.
5: But I haven't said a word.
2: You don't have to.
10: What do you prefer, Mitch's voice?
9: Or Frank's?
3: Or even our mutual friend, Mr. Evans?
2: Yeah, I didn't like the way he said that. I mean, they said. No, he said. Oh, now he's getting me all confused. Haven't you got a voice of your own, chum? You shouldn't have to go using everyone else's.
9: Yes, I have got a voice of me own.
2: Then why don't you use it?
3: It wouldn't help the situation if I did.
2: Oh, now he's talking like Jet.
4: Listen to me, whoever you are.
9: I'm listening.
4: This constant change of voice may be great fun for you, but it's nothing but confusion to us.
9: I'm sorry. I'll stick to just one voice in future.
4: Thank you. Does it have to be one of our voices?
9: I'm afraid it does.
4: Oh.
9: Now you listen to me.
4: Well?
9: I admire your courage, your tenacity.
4: We don't want compliments, thank you.
9: Then what do you want?
4: That should be obvious. But are you likely to help us achieve it?
9: No, I don't think so.
4: And there's nothing more to say, is there?
9: Do you want to stay out there on the surface, all the way to Earth?
4: What else can we do?
9: You could leave that ship and come in here.
4: Oh, no.
9: At least you'd be comfortable. Live in a room that is the right way up and have a bed to sleep in.
2: You can't get round us with footing offers of comforts.
9: You shut up and speak when you're spoken to.
2: Yeah, there's no need to be rude, is there?
9: You were rude to me, weren't you?
1: That's what you call getting your own back, Lemmy.
4: Keep quiet, Lemmy. Don't interrupt any more.
9: Shall I proceed, Captain Morgan?
4: Yes.
9: In this voice?
4: Well, yes, unless Doc has any objection.
5: No, I haven't. None at all. Go right ahead.
9: Thank you. As I was saying, I can offer you comfortable quarters for the rest of the journey.
4: With what object?
9: With no object, other than to make your journey more comfortable. You must be very cramped in there.
4: We are.
9: But if you prefer to stay, then you may do so.
4: Not long ago, you were ordering us to leave here. Why the sudden change in approach?
9: Most people aboard this ship have to be ordered to do everything.
4: Condition types, you mean?
9: Exactly. It was more a matter of habit than impoliteness. Besides, I didn't think you'd want to stay there for choice.
4: Well, we do. We prefer it to anything you have to offer anyway.
9: Why? Do you think I will eat you?
4: We don't think you can possibly have any reason for wanting to help us. We're opposed to you and your plan to invade the Earth. If we could possibly prevent it, we would. And you can tell the Martians that from us.
9: It is known already. Our only regret is that you are against us instead of with us.
4: That we will never be.
9: Is yours the spirit that prevails down on Earth?
4: On the whole, yes. You should know that.
9: Why should I?
4: You can't be a conditioned type.
9: No, I'm not.
4: Then you must know. Have you no memory at all of your fellow creatures? Or have you been up here so long you've forgotten?
9: Nobody has been up here as long as I have.
4: Don't you know anything of Earth at all?
9: I know a good deal. I know of its green hills, its forests, its seas, its temperate climate. The Earth is a beautiful planet, in the flower of its youth. Not like Mars, old, worn out and dying, covered in deserts, deficient in water and oxygen, cold by day, frozen by night, hardly able to support life of any kind any longer. I have been looking forward to this trip for years and years.
2: You make Earth sound like a regular paradise, Jim.
9: It is, and will remain so if the people who inhabit it know how to take care of it.
4: You think they don't?
9: They don't act as though they do. Their planet will die soon enough without their hastening its end. A millennium ago, it was the same on Mars. Too late, the Martians land. By the time they did, a fruitful world was rapidly turning into a desert. Animal life all

0: the smaller ones that accompany this one.
1: I am more than that. I am the commander of the whole fleet.
0: What? Well, how long have you been working for the Martians?
1: All my life. 300 years.
2: Lord, Rip Van Winkle.
0: 300 years?
1: Martians live a long time, by Earth standards.
0: What was that? You mean you're one of the Martians yourself?
1: No. I am the Martian.
0: You mean the chief? The head one? Whatever you like to call it?
1: No. I am the Martian. There is only one, and I am he. The only one there is left.

0: The only one left, he said. Just him.
1: Hello. Hello, can you hear me?
2: Just one, I can't believe it.
3: It doesn't make sense.
1: Hello, answer me.
0: But I must say he sounds a very singular character altogether.
1: Hello, why don't you answer?
4: He'll answer when he's good and ready.
1: Now, what do you know about this? Did you know there was only one Martian?
4: No, I didn't. I'm just as surprised as you.
2: Yeah, but how could there be only one? Think of the organization down there on Mars. All those people have been picked up from Earth. The factories, the spheres, the whole Martian fleet. Could just one man organize and control all that?
0: Maybe a man can't, but a Martian obviously can.
2: Yeah, but Paddy said there were dozens of Martians.
1: He thought there was one on that asteroid we escaped from. Well, all it turned out to be was an electronic brain.
2: But where can just one Martian come from?
0: He must have had a mother and a father.
2: Well, maybe the whole system from top to bottom is a series of electronic brains. Maybe there are no Martians of any kind.
1: You mean the whole planet is run by robots?
2: Well, why not?
1: Then who made the robots?
0: That is the question.
1: Oh, I'm sorry, but I believe everything that voice told us.
5: So do I, Jeff.
2: Oh, why?
1: I don't know. I just had a strange feeling that I could trust him to tell the truth and nothing but the truth.
2: Look, you were swayed by the fact that he was using Doc's voice. You unconsciously applied all you knew of Doc to him.
1: I don't think so, Mitch.
2: Well, if you say so, but we're all entitled to our own opinion.
0: If you're so ready to believe all he tells you, Jet, why did you refuse to leave the ship and go into the asteroid? He said we'd be comfortable and come to no harm.
1: I'm sure that is the case. But the moment we leave this ship, all hope of our recontacting Earth will be gone.
0: But you still think we will contact them, though?
1: Well, the radio's working, isn't it?
0: Yes, it's working, but it's signaled to never reach Earth. Not from this distance.
1: From what distance, then?
0: Well, at the rate we're traveling, not for 3 months at least.
1: Exactly. I want us all to be here in 3 months. We must contact Earth sometime. Convince them that they must take action on our message sometime.
0: And the best of luck. If that Martian lets us stay here long enough to re-establish contact with Earth, I'll be very surprised. At the moment, it doesn't sound like we're even going to make contact with him.
6: That's where you're wrong, mate.
0: Hey? Oh, he's here. He's back.
6: I never went away.
1: Hello, can you hear me?
6: Yes, Captain Morgan, I can.
0: And you have to use my voice to tell him?
6: Sorry. I forgot. I promised to stick to this one, didn't I?
0: Thanks very much.
6: A pleasure. Now, Captain, you were calling me, I believe.
1: Yes, I was.
6: Well?
1: I didn't really have anything to say, but the news that you were the only Martian in existence came as rather a shock. I just wanted to confirm that we had heard you correctly.
6: You did.
1: Well, if you don't mind us asking, what happened to all the others?
6: There have been no others for a long time.
1: But this plan to invade the Earth, did you instigate that?
6: Oh, no. That has been in existence for nearly 500 Earth years. There were many Martians then.
2: Well, what happened to them?
6: When a planet dies, every living thing connected with it dies also. No amount of science, of planning, of burrowing underground, of creating artificial living conditions can stave off ultimate extinction.
1: And is that what happened to your race?
6: We did our best to prevent it. We lived underground for centuries, but that didn't solve our problem. The few of us that were left soon realized that our only hope lay in moving lock, stock, and barrel to a new planet. So we did.
1: Where to?
6: The Earth, where we could breathe. Smell the fresh green grass and the forest. Feast our eyes on the oceans of precious water.
1: You mean you've invaded the Earth once already?
6: Yes.
1: Well, why aren't you there now?
6: We made the mistake of landing on Earth peaceably. You see, until that time, we had surveyed the planet only from a distance. We had no idea of the nature of the people who lived there. We tried to be friendly, but they hunted us down and killed us. It seemed hardly possible that so much hate and cruelty could exist in such tiny people.
0: Tiny? Then what are you, then?
6: By your standards, a race of giants.
0: Oh, blimey. It's just as well there is only one of them, then, isn't it?
6: We left the Earth and more than half our number behind and returned to our native planet.

0: But the Earth has not forgotten us. Even though this happened a long time ago, ever since then, giants have been synonymous with evil. And the stories of how we were slain have been handed down from generation to generation.
1: You mean you're the origin of all those legends and fairy stories that feature giants?
0: Of course. Why else would they assume that giants lived in the sky? That is certainly where we came from.
2: But you didn't come down no beanstalk, Jack, I'll wager.
3: And now you're attempting an invasion for the second time.
0: Yes, but this time we made sure we would not be opposed. During our first visit to Earth, it had been our intention to teach its inhabitants to take care of their planet, teach them not to destroy it, as we had virtually destroyed ours. But they would not listen. Our visits to Earth were now only to deserted places from where we picked up Earthmen. It wasn't long before the human population on Mars greatly outnumbered the Martian one. Once conditioned, they worked for us, built our ships, grew our food, but still our kind rapidly diminished. So we left Mars altogether and took to living inside the asteroids between here and Jupiter, but with no better result. It began to look as though our plan would fail. We needed desperately to get to Earth, but until we could be sure that its inhabitants would not oppose us, we had to bide our time.
3: You had to wait until you had the whole world in a condition state, eh?
0: Exactly. But we had no way of hypnotizing the millions of people on Earth.
3: Ah, until television became common the world over.
0: Precisely. And now, at last, it has. But almost too late. I am the only Martian left.
3: And yet you'll carry the plan through.
0: Of course. It is not just for myself that I do this. It is to save the world, too. So long as I have control of its people, I can save it. 20 more years, and it could have been done smoothly and effortlessly, with nobody on Earth being aware of it.
2: Then who put the spanner in the works?
0: You.
2: Me? What did I do?
0: You and your captain and the rest of your crew. Your successful voyage to Mars. What you say?
2: Let the cat out of the bag?
0: That's it. So the invasion date has been advanced. We're on our way. Under my directions, Earthmen will not make the mistakes my grandfathers made. They will not bring their planet to an untimely end.
2: It's their planet. Why shouldn't they if they want to?
0: That is all I have to say for the present.
3: Well, that isn't all I have to say. You've done all the talking up to now.
2: Hey, listen. Somebody's singing.
3: Yeah, the rebel song. Where's it coming from?
4: Hello. Hello, are you still there?
2: It's coming out the radio.
3: Hello, can you hear me?
5: Yes, Captain, we can hear you.
6: What on earth is that? That's the voice of Harding, one of our old freighter crew of the first Mars space fleet.
2: I thought he was dead.
6: No, Lemmy, he was taken prisoner along with Frank.
2: Then where is he now?
5: We're coming, Captain. Open the door and let us in.
6: He must be outside.
3: Frank.
7: Sir?
3: The televiewer, is it still working?
7: Well, I don't know, I haven't tried it since we landed.
3: Well, try it now.
7: Right. Well, she's working all right. Give her time to warm up and... Oh, here comes a picture now.
3: Yes, and there they are. A whole army of condition types marching towards the ship.
6: Well, which one is Harding, if he's there?
3: How can we tell? In those suits, they all look identical. Yeah, what are they coming over here for anyway? What's the idea? Goodness knows, Mitch. But we're not letting them in. That's certain.

0: Hello, Captain Morgan.
1: Yes, they're outside now. Must be a couple of hundred of them at least.
0: Leave your radio on and we can hear you. Can you hear me?
2: Yes, what do you want?
0: Put on your suits and come on out.
2: We don't wish to come out, thank you.
0: Why not? Can't be very comfortable in there with your ship lying on its side.
2: It's far from comfortable, but we prefer to stay.
0: We're just being stubborn. But come on out.
2: We are not coming out.
0: Then I'm afraid we have no choice but to come in.
3: There, what did I tell you? I knew they'd prise us out of here sooner or later.
2: You don't think getting in here is that easy, do you? Those outer doors are pretty thick. It'll take a month to cut through them.
3: Not with Martian equipment, it won't. They'll be through those doors in virtually no time at all.
2: Is that the truth?
3: An hour or so from now, we'll tell you whether I'm telling the truth or not.
4: Blimey, they've started.
1: They're working on the main door.
3: If you'll take my advice, Captain Morgan, you'll order your crew to put their spacesuits on. When they start cutting through the inner door, every scrap of air in this place will disappear and leave the cabin a vacuum.
2: They have two doors to cut through before that happens. Now, out of my way. I want to get to the radio. Hello? Hello?
0: Hello there, Captain. Have you decided to come out?
2: I didn't want to talk to you, Harding.
0: I'm the only one you can talk to at the moment.
2: What kind of man are you, anyway?
0: What have I done?
2: Just thrown in your lot with the Martians, that's all.
0: I don't see any wrong in that. Nothing but good can come from this invasion, anyway.
2: You think so?
0: Of course, just what the world needs. One authoritative government, which is not just the future of one country at heart, but the whole world.
2: And you think we can't achieve that without the Martian taking over?
0: Earthmen have been threatening to do it for years, but they've never managed it yet. They're too darn selfish, too concerned with their own personal or national desires to make the necessary sacrifices that world government entails. They need somebody from outside to organize it for them. Show them how it can be done.
2: The Earth's entitled to a choice in the matter.
0: Oh, it's a matter of opinion.
2: We have the right to remain here if we wish.
0: About as much right as you have to claim Mars as a colony for Earth. We're coming in, Captain Morgan. None of you will come to any harm, but be sure to have your suits on by the time we reach the inner cabin door. It'll be roughly in 2 hours.
2: What are you scared of? What harm can we do by remaining here anyway?
0: We just want to be sure you don't re-establish contact with control, that's all. I'll see you later.
2: Well, gentlemen, it seems ours is a fairly hopeless case.
4: When Harding does get in here, I'll do him, the dirty traitor.
5: Oh, you can't lay too much blame on him, Lemmy. It might have happened to you if you'd been taken prisoner and conditioned as he was.
4: He didn't sound conditioned to me.
1: You think they will cut their way into here, Jim?
2: I don't see how we can stop them.
1: Then is there any point in letting them bore holes in the ship?
2: Yeah, it gives us a little time.
1: Well, for what?
2: Transmit our final message to Earth.
4: What's the point? They'll never hear us.
2: We'll set the recorder going. Let it keep repeating our last message over and over again. They might hear it and take the necessary action. Attend to that, will you, Lemmy?
4: Yes, Jack.
2: The rest of you put on your suits.
1: Yep.
2: We'll evacuate the ship just as soon as Harding and his men get inside.
1: Right.

0: Hey, Jet.
1: Yes, Frank?
0: They're through the main door now. They've cut a great gaping hole in it.
2: Sure, it took them just 45 minutes.
1: Mind yourself, Mitch. Let me get the screen.
2: Sure.
0: There, sir. See?
1: I'd hardly miss it, could I?
2: A couple of them have already entered the airlock, carrying those little gun-like tools with them.
1: Are they what they used to cut their way through the door?
2: Yeah.
1: Very well, gentlemen. Fasten your helmets and test your radios.
3: Here they go. They haven't wasted any time, have they?
4: Helmet fastened. Testing.
1: Okay, Doc.
0: That's Roger's testing.
1: Okay, Frank.
2: Mitch calling. Helmet fastened.
5: Right. Can you hear me?
1: Yes.
5: Lemmy?
6: How's that, mate?
5: Fine. Hello, Captain Morgan. Harding calling. Well, we're coming through the inner door now. You'd better put your suits on.
7: We have them on, thank you.
5: Oh, well, why not open the door? It'll save us a lot of trouble.
7: If you must come in, you come in your own way.
5: Okay, if you say so, you can expect us in about 30 minutes.
7: Why not let him in? Why alarm to get all that bother? I want that tape to go on transmitting as long as possible.
5: Very well.
7: But I don't think it'll do the slightest bit of good.

0: Well, that's it. I finished.
1: And here they come.
2: Hello there, gentlemen. Nice to see you all looking well.
3: Hello, Harding. I never expected to see you again, least of all in these circumstances.
2: Oh, I'm sorry it has to be this way. I always had a great admiration for you, Captain.
3: Thank you. You're a good crewman yourself.
2: Well, let's not waste any time.
3: Where are we going?
2: Into the asteroid. I'll escort you. I'll be leaving the rest of the men here for a while to rip out the gear from the ship.
3: What for? What use can it be to you?
2: Nothing should ever be wasted, Captain, and that applies not only to equipment, but to natural resources, too. That'll be one of the first things people down on Earth will learn when we take over. Now, if you all step this way, we'll get outside.
1: You've got enough men here, Arden, haven't you? Enough to rip out a dozen ships.
2: The more men allotted to a task, the quicker it's done. All right, boys, get in there, rip out the gear and have it transferred to main stores, then return to your individual quarters. And if you and your men will follow me, Captain, we'll get below the asteroid surface.
4: One moment, Harding.
2: Well, Doc?
4: That song.
2: The men are singing it. You can hear it over your suit's radio.
4: But that's the rebel song. The last time we heard it, it was sung by men who were intending to revolt.
2: Oh, don't you believe it? Every man in the fleet knows that song. He sings it because he's pleased to be going back to Earth. Who told you it was a rebel song?
1: Paddy Flint, but I don't suppose you ever heard of him.
2: Oh, I most certainly have. He gave me part of my training. He even taught me that song. He had some weird notion that he had written it. But he'd been on Mars a long time.
0: Yeah, nearly 100 years, we reckon.
2: That'd account for it. Old age doesn't show physically on long-condition personnel, but it shows itself in other ways.
1: Poor old Paddy. He just couldn't get anything right, could he?
0: Exactly where are we heading?
2: I told you, into the asteroid.
1: Will we meet the Martian?
2: That depends on what he feels about it. He seldom shows himself.
4: But he has been known to?
2: Oh, yes, there are one or two who have seen him.
1: But what does he look like?
2: I don't know. I've never seen him.
1: He told us he was an ogre.
5: Not an ogre, Lemmy, a giant.
1: Well, that's the same thing, isn't it?
2: Here we are. Now, hold on a moment while I open the airlock.
1: Yeah, I don't think I want to see him.
2: Well, in you go, all of you.
6: As soon as she's filled up, it's quite safe to take off your helmets if you wish.
7: Well, these are your quarters, gentlemen. I hope you find them to your liking.
8: This place? For us?
7: Yes.
8: Blimey, posh, innit? Sight more comfortable than that old freighter, I must say.
0: Where do we sleep?
7: This is just your common room. The bedrooms are behind the doors leading off here. The controls on the wall manipulate the entertainment circuits.
8: Well, what are they?
7: Oh, they're clearly labeled radio film. Or in a few weeks, when we get closer to Earth, you can receive the television programs radioed from stations in every principal city down there.
9: Oh, you mean the television stations down on Earth are still operating?
7: Of course. Do you think we'd be going to all this trouble if they weren't?

That was episode 19 of Journey into Space. Taking part in this recording were Andrew Foles as Jet Morgan, Alfie Bass as Lemmy, Guy Kingsley Pointer as Doc, and Don Sharp as Mitch. Other parts were played by David Jacobs and Alan Tilghman. The orchestra was conducted by Van Phillips, who also composed the music. Journey into Space was written and produced for the BBC by Charles Chilton.

0: Equator Number 1, while carrying Jet Morgan and his crew towards Earth, crashed on the huge asteroid which was the flagship of the Martian fleet. Aboard was the lone Martian who, in spite of being the only one left in the whole solar system, seemed determined to carry out the invasion of Earth, which had been planned by his ancestors hundreds of years before. Then Harding, once a crew member of Jet's original fleet but now working for the Martian, arranged the Earthman's transfer from the wrecked freighter into the bowels of the asteroid.
1: Well, these are your quarters, gentlemen. I hope you find them to your liking.
2: This place for us?
1: Yes.
2: Blimey, posh, isn't it? A sight more comfortable than that old freighter, I must say.
3: Where do we sleep?
1: Well, this is just your common room. The bedrooms are behind the doors leading off here. The controls on the wall manipulate the entertainment circuits.
2: Well, what are they?
1: Well, they're clearly labeled radio, film, and in a few weeks when we get closer to Earth, you can receive the television programs radioed from stations in every principal city down there.
4: Oh, you mean the television stations down on Earth are still operating?
1: Of course. You think we'd be going to all this trouble if they weren't? Well, you'll find a change of clothing in the closets in your bedrooms. Meanwhile, you'll remain here until you're sent for.
4: When will that be?
1: You have no idea. Maybe an hour, maybe in a month. So long for now. Food will be brought in an hour.
3: Do you think he really knows that the television transmitters down on Earth are still working?
2: How can he? It'll be weeks before we get close enough to Earth to pick up TV signals.
4: What is more important is whether Control received our last message.
5: Oh, we'll never know now, that's for certain.
3: Well, if we wake up one morning to find the invasion's over, we'll know they didn't get it.
2: Or that they failed to take action on it, which is more likely.
4: If only we had some way of finding out.
2: Why not ask his Nibs, the Martian? He'd know, I bet.
4: And you think he'd be likely to tell us?
2: I bet Control is calling us right now and wondering why they don't get a reply.
4: That should be obvious. And if they've any sense, compel them to take action.
3: Look, did you tell them the fleet was on its way?
4: Of course I did. The only thing I couldn't tell them was when it would arrive.
6: 2 months.
4: Is that all?
6: That was the time I was given.
4: Oh, they'll never expect us as soon as that. They'll estimate 6 months at least.
2: And if they leave closing down TV stations till then, they'll have had it, good and proper.
5: Maybe we can find some way of contacting them from here.
2: What, from right in the enemy's camp? Are you kidding?
6: Every move you make will be watched. Every word you say will be heard.
2: There you are. What did I tell you?
5: We remained virtually imprisoned in the large and comfortable living quarters for what must have been weeks on end. During that time, nobody came near us, except an odd condition type or two to bring us our food and to clear up. We amused ourselves as best we could, listened to radio programs from Earth, and watched innumerable films which we could select at the press of a button. We spent hours gazing at a televiewer screen which showed us the universe outside. Always, right in the center of the picture, was the Earth. It grew larger every time we looked at it. After 7 weeks, it had grown so large that we were able to pick out the features of its surface with ease. Slowly, the five continents revolved before us. The brilliant white clouds appeared to be actually touching the Earth's surface, and the sea, shining like a skin of pale blue glass, seemed to be on the same level as the land masses, and part of them. At this distance, it had a strangely solid appearance, as solid as the brilliant polar ice caps which form the brightest part of the globe. We were getting very close to home now. We should, under normal circumstances, have been thrilled at the thought. But now, with the fate of the whole world at stake, our homecoming was far from being a happy one.

0: Do you think we're near enough to receive any TV transmissions? Always assuming they're operating.
1: It's less than 3 hours since you tried every channel that thing is able to receive.
2: Oh, we'd have traveled a long way in 3 hours.
3: Let's wait a bit. If a picture did appear, I couldn't stand it.
2: Neither could I, but putting it off won't help. We might as well know the dreadful truth.
0: I'll put it on.
3: Hey, wait a minute. Sounds like we've got visitors.
2: Hey, it's Harding.
4: How do you do, gentlemen? I'm to take you to the Martian suite.
2: What?
4: He wants to see you.
5: Well, what for? Why can't he talk to us over the intercommunication system?
4: I never question Martian orders, Captain. Merely obey them. Shall we go?
0: Very well.
4: Not you, Mr. Evans. You're to stay here.
1: Why? Why single me out?
4: Orders are that you stay here.
1: All right. There's no need to shout at me.
4: The rest of you follow me. This way, please.
3: Well, this seems to be the end of the line.
6: Just a huge circular room.
3: With a high, dome-shaped roof. Is this where he hangs out? Can anybody see him?
6: There's so little light, it's not easy to see anything.
3: Oh, blimey! Look out!
2: What is it, Lemmy?
3: Over there! Somebody's standing against the wall!
6: Stand still. Don't move. Hello? Anybody here?
7: Of course. Would I have invited you here if there wasn't?
3: It's him! It's the geezer!
2: I thought you said he was a giant. Whoever that is isn't any bigger than we are.
8: And why doesn't he move? He just stands there staring at us.
3: Oh, what an ugly mug. And those eyes. They're glowing, I swear it.
9: What do we do, Jet? Go over to him?
0: I suppose so.
3: Maybe he wouldn't like it if we approach too close.
7: Go ahead. I don't mind.
2: That voice seems to come from up on the roof.
7: Of course.
3: And who's that over there?
7: Why don't you go over and see? He doesn't bite. In fact, he wouldn't move a muscle if you bit him.
0: Come on.
2: Well, I'll be... It's nothing but a statue. Carved from rock with precious stones for eyes.
3: Aye?
2: And in this poor light, no wonder we mistook it for a man.
9: It's like a relic from an ancient South American civilization.
7: That's exactly what it is. But when my ancestors acquired it, the civilization which produced it was contemporary. The city from which that statue came has long since been destroyed by a violent earthquake. Its remains overgrown by the jungle. But the people who lived in it were kind to us. So, when we returned to Mars, we brought most of them back. They built our cities for us.
5: So that's why those pyramids down in Lycus Solis were so familiar.
7: Yes. They were built by Earthmen. Before we took those Indians back to Mars, it never occurred to us to build upwards. We always built down into the ground.
3: So is that why you brought us here, just to tell us that?
7: No. I wanted to talk to you.
0: What about?
7: We are getting very close to Earth now.
0: We realize then.
7: I have a great liking for you and your crew, Captain Morgan. A great admiration, in fact.
3: Aye, aye. Now what's he leading up to?
7: I admire the way you have stuck steadfastly to your purpose. It is only a pity that you should have spent so much of your time and energy on a lost cause.
0: All is not lost yet.
7: You still live in the hopes of Earth having taken action on your information about television stations?
0: Of course.
7: I'm sorry to have to disappoint you.
2: Now what?
9: On the wall, a picture's appearing.
7: You can see Earth has taken no action whatsoever.
3: Oh, blimey. What do they think they've got to laugh at down there?
7: All stations are working at full pressure all over the world. Paris. London.
10: Come on, head for the canyon.
11: It's no good. I've done it for you. Go on.
10: No, Chuck. We came this far together. We'll see it through to the end.
11: We'll never make it.
10: We can try, can't we?
11: They're gaining on us. Only a couple of hundred yards behind us now.
10: Save your breath. We'll need that for the fight.
12: End of part two.
13: 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Meanwhile, here is something that will interest you.
12: Are you feeling tired and run down, out of sorts, weary in the morning after a long night's rest? Then you need Voco, nature's own tonic. 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Remember the name, Voco.
3: Condition is right. It'll take more than Voco to get you out of the condition you'll soon be in, mate.
7: So you see, Captain Morgan, all your efforts have been in vain. It is futile for you to hope that you can do anything to prevent the invasion.
0: Well?
7: But even after the conquest, as you call it, the Earth will still need men. Earthmen, to carry out my orders and help run it efficiently. I'd rather my controllers were not the condition types. And there are very few normal men whom I can trust.
0: And you think you can trust us?
7: I am sure. once you've decided to accept such positions?
6: The answer is no.
7: A pity. What else can I offer?
6: To call off the invasion and go home.
7: Would you have called off your invasion of Mars had I asked you? At least I have a good reason for invading Earth. I am looking for somewhere to live.
2: Then why move into our planet? Is there nowhere else you can go?
7: Not in this solar system, there isn't.
8: Well, you talk as though there are others.
7: There are. Our nearest neighbor, the star you know as Proxima Centauri, has 15 attendant worlds, and all but two of them supporting life of some kind. One is remarkably like the Earth.
3: Then why don't you go there?
7: Proxima Centauri is more than 4 light years from here. Even in these asteroids, we couldn't hope to cover the distance in less than 70 years. The whole lifetime of an Earthman. But only a fraction of that of a Martian.
3: And you could go then. That would solve all our problems.
7: It is not just myself I have to consider. There are thousands of Earthmen who are part of this fleet. Do you deny them the right to return home?
3: Not if they return without you, we don't.
7: They cannot return without me. Besides, I am not so young myself. There would be precious little of my life left by the time our destination was reached, and none at all for the rest of the Earthmen in this fleet.
3: Well, that does put a different light on it, I must say.
7: There is also the question of conserving the resources of Earth. For I am convinced that unless man is forced to take care of the planet he has inherited, he will rapidly destroy it, himself, and all other kinds of life in the process. Oh, far from being opposed to my plan, you should welcome it. It can only result in ultimate good.
3: How many times have we heard that line?
6: There's a great deal in what you say. Man is destructive, but he's rapidly learning that it doesn't pay.
7: He is not learning fast enough, Captain. Neither did we. I offer the Earth the benefit of 1,000,000 years of experience.
6: But you cannot do it without holding the Earth in subjection.
7: I will.
6: By hypnotism.
7: That is the only weapon I need.
6: But it is a weapon.
7: The subjects will be unaware that they are hypnotized. To them, nothing will appear to be changed. Their future happiness is assured.
6: What makes you think they'll be happy?
7: Why shouldn't they be?
6: You think they'll knuckle down and obey orders without question at all times, forever?
7: I do not have to hold them down forever. I cannot live that long. But I want to spend the time left to me quietly among the Earth's green hills, under its blue sky and along its golden shores. By the time I am dead, the Earth will have learned its lesson.
3: You hope.
7: And be glad to lead the kind of life I will establish, because it is the only way.
6: But your Martian way of life is entirely alien to basic human nature.
7: You think so?
6: Earthmen, on the whole, do not like taking orders from anybody.
7: Your own crew take orders from you. They obey you implicitly.
6: Because that is their wish. You'd soon see a difference in their attitude if I ordered them about at the point of a gun. Besides, the conditioning to which you will subject the Earthmen will wear off in time. And they'll awake to the realization of your existence and what you've done to them.
7: Well,
6: that's where you make your mistake. Materially, your victims may be better off. But there is one vital part of their makeup which you'll have overlooked.
7: And what is that?
6: Their love of freedom. The most vital thing a man can have next to his soul. Earthmen in all parts of the world have been conquered many times by other Earthmen. There's no doubt at all that in many cases the conquest has been a good thing for the conquered. Brought them new ways of life. Raised their standard of living. Turned them from fierce savages into civilized beings, but have they been grateful?
7: They should have been.
6: Oh, in a way they have, but most men prefer to control their own destinies. And the moment people on Earth wake up to the fact that they're governed by an alien like you, you will have a revolt on your hands. I guarantee it. Oh, history proves time and again that you can hold a group of people down for a period, but you cannot hold them down forever. The desire for freedom is too strong.
9: And you'll find half the men leading the revolt will be your supervisors and controllers.
3: Men like Jack Evans, who won't be above organizing a little conquest of their own if they get the chance.
2: Yeah, the Earth will be in a far greater mess than it is now, and all your good intentions will have come to nothing.
7: That we shall see. You put up a good case, but the invasion will be carried through just the same. I thought perhaps you might have had the welfare of your home planet sufficiently at heart to cooperate with us. Clearly you have. But this is no ordinary conquest, Captain. Remember that. And above all, do not underestimate my power.
8: Oh, blimey. What's that? Look at the wall. It's glowing. All of it.
2: Yeah, there's a picture appearing.
9: This must be another of those three-dimensional televiewer screens.
8: Oh, look. It must be him. He's showing himself.
2: Crikey, he's as tall as a house.
6: Is this supposed to frighten us?
7: No, Captain Morgan. Mere size could not frighten you. Lemmy.
8: Hey?
7: Look at me. Look into my face.
3: You go and take a running jump at yourself.
7: Look into my face.
3: Get out of it.
7: Look into my face.
3: Oh, mother, what big eyes you've got. What's going on? Oh, Phil.
7: What do you say now, Lemmy?
3: What are your orders?
7: Very good. You see, gentlemen, how easily it can be done. And everything down on Earth is written.
3: What are your orders?
2: Lemmy.
7: Don't worry. His conditioning is slight. A few slaps on the cheek will soon bring him round. Now you may return to your quarters.
2: He's gone.
8: Thank goodness.
2: Lemmy.
14: Oh, it's all right, Jet. I'll get him. Lemmy. Lemmy.
3: Oh.
14: Lemmy, wake up.
3: Oh, what happened?
14: Get up on your feet.
3: Did I faint or something?
14: You're okay now. Now, come on.
3: Where are we going?
14: Back to our quarters. The interview is over.

0: After returning to our quarters, the first thing we did was to switch on our televiewer receiver. I think in the back of all our minds was the hope that perhaps the Martian had been fooling us, that the so-called transmissions from Earth were, in fact, a trick to convince us that all hope had gone and to persuade us to fall in with his plan. But the stations were working all right. Earth, apparently, was completely unaware of the danger it was in. 2 days later, we had crossed the moon's orbit and were rapidly approaching Earth. The final stage had come.
1: Aye, aye, something's happening. What's all that noise?
2: Goodness knows, Lenny. Now, how about you, Evans? Do you know what it is?
3: The asteroid is slowing down. We're preparing to go into orbit round the Earth.
1: Oh, no.
3: This ship will remain approximately 5,000 miles above the surface. The smaller asteroids will go into about 1,000 miles.
2: And then?
3: When every ship is in position, the broadcast will be made. The Martian's face will appear in every receiver working down on Earth. In just a couple of minutes, it will be all over.
4: Isn't there anything we can do?
3: Not that I'm aware of. Except to make the best of the circumstances and throw your lot in with the invading force.
2: And what if we don't care to?
3: Then I have no doubt you will be conditioned yourselves, eventually. And from then on, you'll have no choice but to do exactly as you're told.
1: Encouraging, isn't it?
0: We could only wait and let events take their inevitable course. 36 hours later, we were in free orbit round the Earth. And the rest of the fleet, hundreds upon hundreds of smaller asteroids, had taken up their positions 1,000 miles above the Earth's surface. They formed a belt round and above the Earth's equator, similar to those that encircle the planet Saturn. They were 4,000 miles below the big asteroid in which we were traveling, but we could see them quite distinctly. We were powerless to do anything. We had no way of contacting Earth now. We could only stand by helpless and watch.
2: Lemmy.
1: Yes, mate?
2: Turn on the television receiver.
1: What for?
2: We might as well know when the end does come.
3: Be careful, Captain.
2: What about?
3: When the Martian appears and begins the conditioning process, it will affect everybody who is watching, including us.
2: Then we won't watch. We'll just listen.
1: She's on. It's London, number one. And if I might say so, that music they're playing could be more appropriate.
0: How long before the fatal transmission will be made?
3: It was scheduled for 1600 hours universal time.
2: That's only 90 minutes from now.
3: That's all.
5: What the... Hey, the receiver, it's cut.
6: What?
5: Yeah, Jet. And the picture's gone, too.
6: Yeah.
4: No, the set must have broken down.
3: Martian receivers don't break down.
1: But Earth's transmitters do.
5: Let me switch to another channel.
1: Right. No, nothing.
5: Oh, try the rest. Try all of them.
1: Yes, mate. Madrid. Nothing. Paris. Nothing. New York. Nothing. Johannesburg. Nothing. Everything's off. Can't be a transmitter working anywhere.
5: Then they must have been closed down.
1: Yeah.
5: They've taken action at last.
6: But this is too good to believe. Why take so long about it?
5: Oh, does it matter? So long as they're off, the Martian plan for hypnotizing the world's populace is frustrated.
4: Let's hope they are off and it's just this receiver that's gone wrong.
1: No, it's not the receiver, Doc. There's definitely nothing for it to pick up. His Nips has had it now. What can he do?
3: He'll think of something. He'll not be beaten that easily.
1: You think so? I would like to see him get out of this.

0: It's 15 hours since those transmitters went off, and absolutely nothing has happened. Why doesn't that geezer do something?
1: He can't just leave the entire fleet encircling the Earth forever.
2: Maybe he's hoping the television transmitters will open up again.
3: No chance of that, Doc, I'm sure.
4: Yeah, they don't know what a narrow escape they had down there. But why did they wait until the last minute?
3: Oh, I think that's easily explained, Mitch. They got our message all right, but they didn't expect the fleet to arrive for another couple of months at least. But when the asteroids appeared in the sky, and everybody on Earth must have seen them, they had to shut down quickly. That's why they didn't go off until the last moment.
0: Oh, but there's pandemonium going on down there.
3: Not half the pandemonium there will be if the Martian attempts a landing without having conditioned everybody first.
5: Captain Morgan.
0: Oh, crikey, he's here.
3: Hello, yes?
5: You have exactly 1 hour in which to get off this asteroid.
3: Get off? But...
5: You will be conducted to a sphere bay out on the surface. You are at liberty to board one of the spheres and fly it down to Earth with the rest.
3: With the rest? You mean you're going to attempt an invasion after all?
5: No. It was never part of my plan to spill blood.
3: How do you mean?
5: Not only did your message get through, but your space headquarters took the necessary action.
3: I know that already.
5: But they still expect me to invade. And all over the world, great armies and air forces are standing by, ready to repel us should we set foot on the planet.
0: And so you send us down. What do you think we are, clay pigeons?
5: I'm sending nobody. Anybody who returns to Earth at this stage does so of his own free will.
3: Will any others be going?
5: Thousands. More than half the personnel of the entire fleet. They have chosen to go.
3: I don't understand. How can they have...
5: It's quite easily explained, Captain. I cannot invade now. My strongest weapon has been snatched from me, so I've decided to withdraw. But I have given the members of the fleet an opportunity of returning to their native planet, if they wish.
3: And more than half of them have elected to.
5: Yes. And when I think of the beauty of your planet, I cannot blame them. Yet it pleases me to know that so many are prepared to remain under my control and command. You may not believe it, Captain Morgan, but a lot of the people aboard this fleet were quite enthusiastic supporters of my plan to invade.
3: They hardly had any choice, did they?
5: Switch on the intercommunication televiewer.
6: No, don't. One look at him and he'll condition us all.
5: This is no trick. It's not my picture, you will see.
3: Switch it on, Lemmy.
2: Right.
0: It's just a group of conditioned types.
5: They are conditioned no longer. They are men with minds of their own, going up to the surface to prepare spheres for those who have chosen to return to Earth.
3: But they are going with you.
5: Yes.
3: Well, why?
5: Look at them closely. They are men from all parts of the world. They are composed of all kinds of races and colors. But they have one thing in common.
3: What's that?
5: They come from minority groups. Many of them, during their lives on Earth, suffered persecution, were denied common human rights. Earth does not hold particularly pleasant memories for them.
0: You're not kidding.
4: And yet they're singing about Earth.
5: It is a new Earth they have in mind, where persecution, hunger, misgovernment, and wars do not exist.
3: That is precisely the goal towards which the Earth is steadily progressing.
5: But slowly, Captain, so slowly. It won't happen in your lifetime, I can assure you.
3: Well, it won't happen in theirs either. But where is this Earth they sing about?
5: 4 light years from here.
4: Proxima Centauri, where there is a planet which is remarkably like Earth.
5: Yes.
4: You're taking them there?
5: I shall try. I don't guarantee that I shall manage it, but I shall do my best.
4: Yeah, but most of those men will be dead long before they get there.
5: They don't mind. They go for their children's sake. Now you haven't much time. Are there any of you who wish to remain and chance the trip to another star? Nobody?
0: Hey, how about you, Jack Evans?
6: I'll return to Earth, thank you.
0: Go on, a nice long cruise to do you the world a good.
6: I prefer to stay behind.
0: Oh, can't persuade you?
6: No.
0: Well, that's it then. We all want to go home.
5: Very well. Harding will escort you to the bay. Put on your suits and be ready when he comes. The others are waiting.
3: Others? What others? Hello? Hello?
4: He's gone. He's not answering.
3: But there are several things I want to ask him.
0: Unless he's pulling a false one, you'll never be able to ask him anything again.

0: Here she is, gentlemen. All you have to do is climb aboard and head for Earth.
1: Aren't you coming with us?
0: No.
2: You prefer to risk your neck getting out to Proxima Centauri?
0: Yes, I do. I have no doubt that we shall get there.
3: Well, I'm glad you're so confident.
0: And if we can get there, we can get back. Remember that. Tell it to your children.
3: Aye?
1: Come on, Lenny. Aren't you go?
3: Yes, mate.
1: Goodbye, Harding. Good luck.
0: Good luck to you, sir.
3: Oh, blimey, look up there.
4: The Earth. It nearly fills the whole sky.
3: I don't mean that. Look at all those spheres. Hundreds of them. Are they all going down to Earth?
2: And where else? Now, come on. Get inside the ship or we'll be among those who won't be going.
5: All right. Stow your suits. Get ready for takeoff.
2: Right.
6: Now, Mr. Evans, does this ship carry a radio?
7: Yes. That's it over there.
6: Any idea how to tune it?
7: I think so.
6: And show Lemmy how. Go with him, Lemmy. Try to contact control.
8: Yes, Mike. All set, sir. Take off whenever you're ready.
6: And do it now, but take it easy.
8: Contact.
5: Here we go. We're off.
6: Get the teleview, Mitch. Select a spot on Earth to which we can home on the automatic navigation control.
5: Roger.
9: Well, Jet, that seems to be that.
6: Let's not be too sure, Doc. We still have to convince Earth that those spheres outside and this are no longer part of an invasion fleet.
10: Hello, Earth. Lemmy Barnett calling. Calling control. Can you hear me? Repeat. Lemmy Barnett calling control. Can you hear me?
6: I'd better get over to the radio, Doc. When they do come through, I'll have a lot of explaining to do.
11: Hello, control answering, receiving you. Strength 4, repeat, strength 4. Come in, Lemmy. What's the news? What's happening out there?
3: Jet, I've got him.
6: Thank you, Lemmy. Leave this to me. I'll take over now.
3: Yes, mate.
6: Hello, control. Morgan speaking. Have very important news for you. Listen carefully. We are on our way down to Earth. Repeat, on our way down to Earth. Accompanied by hundreds of Martian spheres. This is not the invasion fleet. Repeat, not the invasion fleet.

0: Oh, look at that. Did you ever see such a wonderful sight?
1: We're only 100 miles above the surface now.
0: It really is green, isn't it? And we're low enough now to pick out the hills. The higher ones, anyway.
1: Yes, Lemmy.
2: Talk, Lemmy.
1: Yeah?
2: If you want to see a sight, come over here.
1: Well, what is it?
3: The Martian fleet. It's on its way. It's leaving.
1: Sakes, it is, too. It looks even more impressive from down here than when we were flying in it.
3: We can't look so insignificant ourselves with all those spheres following behind us. I hope they make it. The Martian fleet, I mean.
0: Good luck to them.
3: Hey, what was that, Lemmy?
0: I said good luck to them. At least they got courage. And if you ask me, that new Earth of theirs won't be such a bad place to live in.
3: Well, if you feel that way about it, why didn't you go with them?
0: What, and leave Becky behind? Get out of it. She's the one thing I've got that will make life on this Earth bearable.
4: It's getting very close to landing time, Jet.
3: Get back to the radio, Lemmy.
0: Yes, mate.
3: Tell them we'll be touching down within 30 minutes.
0: Right, mate.
3: Get over to number 2 control table, Mitch. Get ready to take us down.
5: Roger.
0: Hello, control. Lemmy Barnett calling.
6: Lemmy, how are you doing?
0: You should be sighting us soon. We'll be on the deck within 30 minutes.
6: Thanks for the information. We're all ready for you. Anything else?
0: Just one thing, that's all.
6: What's that?
0: Put the kettle on, will you? I'm dying for a cup of tea.

That was the 20th and final episode in the prison series of Journey into Space. Taking part in this recording were Andrew Folds as Jet Morgan, Alfie Bass as Lemmy, Guy Kingsley Pointer as Doc, and Don Sharp as Mitch. Other parts were played by Alan Tilvon and David Jacobs. The orchestra was conducted by Van Phillips, who also composed the music. Sound control and special effects were by Brian Willey and Tony Luke. The scientific advisor throughout the series was Kenneth Gatland.

0: 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This evening's show was entitled The World in Peril. 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Tune in again next Saturday evening, same time, same place, for the conclusion of our current, thrilling, awesome, high-flying Adventures of Superman storyline here on Audio Theater. This is Christopher saying, thanks for listening. Till then, have a great one.
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0: Good evening. 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This evening's titles will be Stranger in the House, Masquerade, Backfire, and Night Melody. These shows originally aired back on the evenings of September 2nd and October 21st and 28th, 1946, and January 27th, 1947, respectively. Now, sit back, relax, as The Whistler, that man who knows many things, for he walks by night, recounts these strange, thrilling, and surprising tales momentarily. Enjoy this evening's presentation.
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0: I am the Whistler, and I know many things, for I walk by night. I know many strange tales hidden in the hearts of men and women who have stepped into the shadows. Yes, I know the nameless terrors of which they dare not speak.
1: Yes, friends, it's time for The Whistler, rated by independent research the most popular West Coast radio program. And remember, let every traffic signal remind you, with new Signal gasoline, you do go farther than ever. Look for the familiar big yellow and black circle sign that identifies those popular Signal service stations throughout the West from Canada to Mexico. And now, The Whistler's strange story, Stranger in the House.
0: Helen decided she might as well be honest with herself. The suspense was getting her down. It had been 6 years since her brother Ted had left for the Orient on that government mission just before Pearl Harbor. And he was still out there, somewhere between Manila and Shanghai, alive or dead. Yes, it had come to the point now where Helen was wishing for any kind of a message, even one telling her Ted was dead. At least it would end the waiting. At least it would be better than not knowing at all.
2: George, please. I don't want to talk about it anymore. He's been on my mind for so long now, I wish I could forget about him for a while.
3: Oh, I'm rather surprised to hear you say that, Helen.
2: Oh, I know it sounds terrible, but... George, it's been 6 years now. 6 years of waiting, not knowing.
3: I know, Helen.
2: I can't stand it much longer, George. He's my only brother, don't you understand? 6 years of silence. If they'd only tell us something...
3: But you must realize there are thousands of women like you, dear. Just one of those terrible things about a war, that's all.
2: Well, let's just wait, then. Let's not talk about him anymore.
3: But I'm your lawyer, Helen. There's some things we've got to talk about.
2: All right. Go on, George.
3: Now, it's been 6 years. If we haven't heard from him by next year at this time, he'll be declared legally dead.
2: What does that mean?
3: Well, there's a reversion clause in your father's will, Helen. It means if Ted dies before you do, his share of the estate reverts to you.
2: Why must you always throw that will in my face, George? Why must it always come around to money? Every time we talk about Ted, it's the same thing. I don't care about the money.
3: But we...
2: All I care about is having him back, alive and well. Now, please go, George. If it doesn't have to be settled till next year, let's not talk about it till then.
3: All right, Helen.
2: George.
3: Yes, Helen?
2: I'm sorry I blew up. I guess I'm just not myself.
3: Sure, Helen. I understand.
0: Yes, Helen, the suspense is beginning to tell on you, isn't it? 6 years of it. And just a few letters from Ted, your brother, early in 1941, telling you of his arrival in Manila. Then silence. No way you could get in touch with him. Nothing you could do but wait. And you're still waiting. Still rushing out to meet the postman, hoping each day will be the big one. George is more tactful now about the will. He doesn't mention it anymore, and you're very grateful. And then, at long last, the suspense is ended. It's not the postman. It's Rhoda, your maid, coming into your bedroom one morning with a cablegram.
2: When did it come, Rhoda?
4: Just this minute, miss. A messenger brought it to the door.
2: Arriving September 1st, Seattle, steamer President Jefferson. Love, Ted.
5: At last. Oh, Miss Helen, your brother. At last.
2: Yes. Yes, Rhoda. At last. Pardon me.
6: That's all right.
2: I beg your pardon. Pardon me. Pardon me. Oh, Stuart, Stuart.
6: Yes, miss?
2: I'm looking for Mr. Ted Van Norton. Where is his cabin, please?
6: Just a minute, please. Van Norton, stateroom 3C, third deck.
2: Thank you.
7: Come in.
2: Ted, darling.
8: Oh, hello.
2: Oh, I'm sorry. I must have the wrong stateroom. I'm looking for my brother, Ted Van Norton.
8: What's the matter, Helen? Don't you recognize me?
2: Who are you?
8: Well, this isn't much of a homecoming after 6 years. Maybe I better introduce myself. The name is Theodore Van Norton, remember?
2: Oh, there must be some mistake.
8: Why, Helen. Helen, darling, you're joking, aren't you?
2: Who are you?
8: Well, I've already told you I'm your brother, Ted.
2: You're not my brother. You're an imposter.
1: With the prologue of Stranger in the House, the Signal Oil Company brings you another curious tale by The Whistler. This Labor Day weekend, was part of your driving fun spoiled by the way other cars left you behind on the getaway or climbed ahead of you on hills? Well, don't give up. Cheer up. There's probably lots of pep and performance left in your motor that you're not getting out of it. That's why tonight, for the benefit of you drivers who may not yet have tried Signal's great new gasoline, I want to pass along the good news about this new super fuel that's engineered especially to put the fun back into driving. You see, science actually rearranged the atoms in gasoline molecules to put amazing power into new Signal gasoline. Power that gives you quicker starting, faster pickup, and quieter, higher anti-knock. But even that's only half the story. For in new Signal, there's an extra bonus of extra mileage. Well, after all, it stands to reason that some power that helps your motor perform so much more efficiently also helps you go farther than ever with new Signal gasoline. And that's why Signal says, look to your speedometer for the best proof of gasoline quality. It takes extra quality to go farther. And Signal is the famous go farther gasoline. And now, back to the Whistler.

0: Well, Helen, all you can do is stand there in the stateroom and stare at him. The effrontery of this stranger trying to pass himself off as your brother leaves you at a loss for something to say. He doesn't remotely resemble Ted. He's tall with a clean-cut athletic look to him. Ted was short and stocky. Perhaps he thinks it's funny, Helen. Perhaps he's one of those people with a perverted sense of humor, a practical joker. Yes, it's hilarious, isn't it, to pull a trick like this after 6 years of almost unbearable suspense.
1: Well, darling, have we better get a move on?
2: Are you stupid enough to think you can get away with this?
1: Get away with what?
2: If this is some crude attempt at humor.
1: Not at all. I'm quite serious.
2: Where's my brother?
1: Now, look, do you have to be that way? I explained once.
2: Don't lie to me. Where is he?
1: Excuse me a moment. Oh, steward.
3: Yes, Mr. Van Orden?
1: Would you take care of my hand baggage, please?
3: Yes, sir, right away.
1: Thanks. Come on, Helen, let's go down to the dock.
2: I'll call the purser. I'll have
1: Wait a minute. Now, look. Here's the passport with fingerprints and photograph. Birth certificate, State Department credentials. Letters from you.
2: They're forgeries.
1: I'm sorry, they're genuine.
2: You're not going home with me. I won't stand for it.
1: Very well, darling. I'll check in at a hotel for the time being. But after all, you can't keep a guy out of his own home now, can you?
2: George, George, I've never been so stunned in my life. He just stood there, smiling at me, saying over and over that he was terrible.

0: over 15 years ago. Do you have any pictures?
1: No, I thought of that. No, no, there aren't any. Not since he was a little boy. He spent most of his time in the East with Aunt Ida.
0: Oh? Where's she?
1: She died some time ago.
0: Well, there are a lot of ways we can check on him. State Department ought to know about him. He's been with them for over 10 years. You say he's stopping at a hotel?
1: Yes.
0: You know, of course, Helen, that if he can prove his identity, he has a legal right to live here in this house.
1: I tell you, he's a flagrant imposter. He's not coming here. If I have to hire someone to throw him out.

0: Who is it?
1: It's Rhoda, miss.
0: What time is it?
1: After 8.
0: Oh, go away. I'm sleepy.
1: I must see you, miss.
0: All right, Rhoda. Come in. What is it?
2: It's Mr. Van Norton. What? Where is he? He's in the bathroom, miss. Shaving.
3: Ah, sweet mystery.
2: Oh, I've only unmitigated. Just wait. The nerve.
4: I know. Well, good morning, good morning.
2: What do you think you're doing?
4: Shaving. Morning ablutions. I can't say I'm used to having ladies barge into the bathroom when I...
2: Get out of here!
4: Temper.
2: How did you get in?
4: Well, I couldn't get a room at a hotel, so I took a taxi up last night, walked in a back door. Was open, you see.
2: Well, you can leave the same way you came in.
4: No. I'm here to stay, sister dear. I've got the proof in my pocket. And if you want to get me out, you can trot right down to the Hall of Justice and get yourself a court order. More coffee, Helen?
0: No, thanks.
4: Hotcakes, huh?
0: Mr. Whoever you are.
4: The name is Van Norton. Theodore Van Norton.
0: I must say, I've never seen such colossal nerve in my life.
4: You flatter me.
0: You're not at all concerned about the servants.
4: Why, should I be?
0: Aren't you afraid they'll recognize you?
4: Oh, don't be silly. None of them were here when I left home. 15 years ago, Edward the butler was the last to go, I think. When was it? 38, that was it, wasn't it? Oh, by the way, Helen, whatever became of old Edward?
0: There are other people in town, you know. What about your teachers at Washington Heights School?
4: Why, Helen, you know, I believe you're trying to trick me. You know, Father sent me to Fox Hall Academy when I was 14. I never went to Washington Heights. Where are you going?
0: You seem to know everything. Why don't you tell me that?
4: Helen, we have some talking to do, darling, about the will. Father's estate, you know. Seems to me the executor owes me close to $1 million.

0: You knew it was coming, didn't you, Helen? That's the purpose behind the whole crazy business. It's still inconceivable to you that the man can actually expect to get away with it. George was right. There are a thousand ways you can check up on him. And the imposter himself just gave you an excellent one. You make a long-distance call to the Foxhall Academy and talk to Mr. Rigby, the headmaster.
1: Why, yes, of course, Miss Van Norton. I'd be delighted to come down tomorrow afternoon. Ted was always one of my favorites, you know. Any special time?
2: What about 2 o'clock?
1: Fine, fine. It'll be quite a reunion, won't it?
2: Yes, indeed, Mr. Rigby. Quite a reunion. Mr. Rigby, this is George Chadwick, my lawyer.
1: How do you do?
3: Hi.
2: Would you like to wait in the living room, Mr. Rigby? I think Ted is out on the tennis court. We'll call him.
1: Thank you.
2: Come on, George. Excuse us, Mr. Rigby.
1: Of course.
2: Do you still think I don't know my own brother?
3: I never said that, Helen. I only said 6 years can make a lot of a difference.
2: Oh, I'm afraid Mr. What's-his-name is going to suffer a little embarrassment.
3: You think Rigby will recognize him?
2: Of course. He'll recognize him as an imposter. He knows Ted as well as I do. What's the matter?
3: I don't know. I checked those documents of his this morning and...
2: Will you stop talking nonsense, George? I tell you they're stolen. Heaven knows what happened to Ted or how this crook got a hold of him.

0: newspaper.
1: All right, Ellen, all right. You better go and call him.
2: Hello, sis.
3: What's up?
0: I was sorry to interrupt your tennis game. Ted.
3: Oh, it's Ted now, huh?
0: Why, of course. I could have been mistaken, you know.
3: Well, I can't say I expected this.
0: I'd be a little foolish not to admit it when I'm wrong, wouldn't I? Come on, dear.
3: Where to?
0: Just to the living room. You can go back to your tennis in a moment. Oh, there you are, George.
4: Hello, Ted.
3: Hello, George. What's going on around here?
0: We're going into the living room, George. Perhaps you'd like to join us.
4: Oh, of course.
0: Well, open the door, George.
4: Huh? Oh, sorry.
3: Say, what is all this? Rigby!
5: Ted! Teddy, old boy, how have you been?
3: Why, you old son of a gun! Hey, what is this, Helen? A surprise? Why don't you tip a guy off when his old headmaster comes to see him?
5: Oh, you're looking fine, Teddy.
3: Yeah?
5: Good Lord, it's been 15 years.
3: Oh, sure.
5: Last time I saw you was after the Washburn game, remember?
3: Yeah, that was it at Spokane. Yes. Stinky was there, too. Yes. Say, do you remember when the bus broke down that night outside of Wenatchee? And you and I had a hit.
6: You stand there stunned, speechless, just staring at them as they slap each other on the back, forgetting all about you. And George avoids looking at you. He's on their side now, you're sure of it. And worst of all, it's beginning to get you, too. He's not your brother, you know it, you're positive. It's ridiculous to go through all this rigmarole, but it seems to be your word against his proof, doesn't it? But there are still other ways, aren't there? Like another long-distance call. This time to the State Department in Washington, D.C. After being transferred to four or five different offices, you finally get through to the right man.
0: That you check this matter thoroughly. I'm positive that the man representing himself as my brother is an imposter.
7: You say you were with Mr. Van Norton when he filed his original application here in 1936?
0: Yes, I saw him attach his photograph and fix his fingerprints. I simply want to see that application.
7: I'll forward the file to our Seattle representative, and you can check it there. That'd be satisfactory?
0: Quite satisfactory. Thank you.
8: I see. You say the file was forwarded here from Washington.
0: That's right. I simply want to examine it, particularly the photograph.
8: Mm-hmm. Excuse me a moment, Miss Van Norton. I'll have to look it up.
0: Well, George?
3: Well, what?
0: I can't say I'm pleased with your lack of confidence in me.
3: Well, who said anything about that?
0: Oh, it's quite clear enough.
3: Helen, I'm a lawyer. I'll believe black is white if they throw enough evidence at me. Mr. Rigby was a very convincing witness.
0: He's a decrepit old fool, and it had been 15 years.
3: I thought he was an intelligent man.
0: I could have passed you off as my brother. He'd forgotten what Ted looks like.
3: And does that explain why Ted recognized him?
0: Oh.
3: I don't know, Helen. Seems to me you're arguing against yourself when you say Rigby might have forgotten what he looks like.
0: What do you mean?
3: You might have forgotten yourself. After all, it's been 6 years, you know. A man can change.
0: Don't be ridiculous. I know my own brother as well as I know
3: the... Here comes the clerk.
8: Here we are. Theodore H. Van Norton. Now, what did you wish to see?
0: Oh, let me see it. Medical examination, education record, application. Where's the picture?
8: On the other side.
0: Oh, here.
3: Satisfied, Helen?
0: It can't be. I saw Ted paste his picture on myself.
8: Something wrong?
0: Of course there's something wrong. This isn't my brother. It's that man.
3: Helen, get a hold of yourself.
0: What? Let me see. Yes, here they are. Fingerprints. Listen, clerk. I want this whole record sent to the office of the Federal Bureau of Investigation.
3: Helen, you need a rest. Things getting you.
0: That's one thing that can't be forged, don't you see? They can't forge his fingerprints.
8: I'm sorry, Miss Van Norton, but I have no authority.
0: You've got to. I tell you, there's a stranger in my house posing as my brother. There's $1 million involved.
3: Just a minute, Helen. Now, it's most important, Mr. Robbins, not only because of the money involved. You see, Miss Van Norton is extremely upset.
8: Of course, Mr. Chadwick. But you see, I can't simply turn over material like this.
3: I'll make the necessary arrangements with the FBI, Mr. Robbins, and get authority from Washington. Would that be satisfactory?
8: Quite, Mr. Chadwick. Quite.
0: Hello, Ted.
9: Oh, hello, Helen. I began to wonder where you were all afternoon.
0: Oh, downtown shopping. Oh, the stores are frightful these days.
9: Yeah, indeed they are.
0: Reading?
9: Yeah.
0: How's Dick Tracy?
9: I don't know. I haven't checked him today.
0: Funny. You used to read Dick Tracy before you even looked at the headlines.
9: I guess a guy gets a little serious after 6 years overseas. In a prison camp most of the time.
0: Yes. I suppose so.
9: Hey, you're looking calmer today. Did you finally decide I'm kosher?
0: I want you to forgive me, Ted. It's so unbelievable that I don't quite trust my senses anymore.
9: Sure. Sure, you're a good kid, Helen. I don't blame you.
0: Will you drink on it?
9: Why not?
0: What'll it be?
9: Bourbon and soda?
0: Oh, you're a man after my own heart.
9: You know, I'm kind of surprised. I thought you'd be a tougher nut to crack.
0: Oh, you expected me to be suspicious.
9: Well, after that episode on the boat, I expected anything.
0: Oh. Here you are.
9: Thanks.
0: What do we drink to?
9: To us, of course.
0: All right. To us.

0: Yes, ma'am?
1: You're in charge of the fingerprinting department here?
0: Yes.
1: I'm Helen Van Norton. I brought in a highball glass yesterday afternoon with some fingerprints on it.
0: Oh, yes. That's the one you wanted us to check against the prints in the State Department application file. Where did you get that glass?
1: A man is posing as my brother, staying at my house. They're his fingerprints.
0: You're sure of the prints on the application?
1: What do you mean?
0: Are you sure they're the bona fide prints of your brother?
1: Of course. I was with him in Washington when he completed the application. I saw him put the prints on it.
0: I see. Well, that ought to settle it for you once and for all.
1: What do you mean?
0: The man at your house is your brother, Miss Van Norton. The prints are identical.
1: I can't be. It can't...
0: We wouldn't commit ourselves if we weren't positive.
1: I see. Yes, of course. Thank you.
2: Well, Helen, that settles it, doesn't it? You're beaten and you know it. But you still have one more out, just one. It's a desperate chance, but you've decided you have to take it. To determine once and for all whether or not this man is your brother. Whether you can trust your own mind. It's very late that night when you get quietly out of bed and walk downstairs to the telephone. The house is as quiet as a tomb. Everyone's asleep.
1: I want to call Honolulu, operator. Mr. Amato Tsubishi, 28 Kalua Drive, Honolulu.
3: Will you wait?
1: Yes, I'll wait.
3: Here is your party. Go ahead, please.
1: Hello.
3: Hello.
1: Is this Mr. Tsubishi?
3: Who is calling, please?
1: I last talked to you in April 1941. The name I gave you was Grayson. Do you remember that?
3: Why are you calling?
1: Do you remember me?
3: Of course I remember you.
1: I sent you $50,000 to...
3: To take care of Mr. Van Norton. He was in Manila.
1: You did take care of him. He's dead.
3: He was killed in an accident in May of 1941.
1: You're positive?
3: Positive.
1: Thank you, Mr. Tsubishi. Thank you very much.
4: The Whistler will return in just a moment with the strange ending to tonight's story. Hear that? If you're a driver, that's a signal you should know. The trainman's warning signal that engineers start to blow a quarter mile before a crossing. 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
2: It was a relief to know, wasn't it, Helen? You can trust your own senses now. Ted is dead, and the stranger in the house is an imposter. Somehow, some way, you can prove it. And the $50,000 you paid Mr. Tsubishi back in the spring of 1941 is still a good investment. Because Ted's $1 million, half of the estate, will be yours. All of it. You don't want to think about it anymore. It's been too bewildering. All you want now is your bed and the first good night's sleep in a week. You put down the phone and start toward the stairs.
0: Sit down, Helen.
1: How long have you been here?
0: Long enough.
5: I said sit down.
6: I'm going upstairs.
5: Sit down before you fall down. That's better. You just hung yourself, baby. There's a record of that phone conversation down at FBI headquarters.
6: What are you talking about?
5: You didn't have Honolulu, just in case you're wondering. You were talking to the boys down at the office. We had everything, you see, except the link you just gave us. We knew Tsubishi paid $40,000 to one of his boys in Manila, the guy who killed your brother. But we didn't know who hired Tsubishi.
6: What made you suspect me?
5: I didn't at first. I knew Ted had a sister. I knew there were a couple of million bucks in it somewhere. And I had 3.5 years in a prison camp to think it over. A guy can do a lot of deductive thinking in 3.5 years.
6: So, you looked up Tsubishi?
5: Yeah. He was dead. Knocked over by a truck the morning of Pearl Harbor. No, we had nothing but suspicion. Tough, isn't it, huh? You could have been a nice kid if you weren't a killer at heart. Yeah, it took us a long time to work it out. A lot of planning, a lot of names, a lot of people to run down. But when we got going, we knew you'd crack sooner or later.
6: Who are you?
5: Your brother's best friend.
6: And you did it because you were his friend?
5: Partly.
6: Partly?
5: Yeah. My name is McKay, FBI. And incidentally, this time I'm telling you the truth.

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This is Marvin Miller speaking, reminding you to look for those familiar yellow and black circle signs that identify those popular Signal Oil stations throughout the West from Canada to Mexico. This is CBS, the Columbia Broadcasting System.

The Signal Oil Program, The Whistler. Yesterday, the Whistler visited the Jack Benny program, where Mr. Benny sounded something like this. I am the fiddler. As always, Mr. Benny's theme by the real Whistler will sound like this.

0: I am the Whistler, and I know many things, for I walk by night. I know many strange tales hidden in the hearts of men and women who have stepped into the shadows. Yes, I know the nameless terrors of which they dare not speak.
1: Yes, friends, it's time for the Signal Oil program, The Whistler, rated by independent research the most popular West Coast program. 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And now the Whistler's strange story, Masquerade.
0: There was a strained, tense silence in the room, broken only occasionally by the sound of the whirring roulette tables downstairs and the muffled cries of the croupiers. Sam Baxter was serious this time, deadly serious. Irene could tell it by the nervous habit he had of blinking his eyes, cold, gray, heartless eyes, stabbing at her now as she sat in the chair across the room. It was like Sam, she told herself, to tackle it this way. To sit there quietly for minutes on end and let the silence work for him. She was almost ready to scream when he finally spoke.
2: You've been hitting it pretty lucky, Irene. How much you win tonight?
3: Go ask your cashier.
2: I hate to see that. Gambling's an awful vice. Don't want to encourage you.
3: I made a pretty good living at it. I got no complaints.
2: From now on, you can make your living somewhere else.
3: What does that mean?
2: It means you're barred from the casino. It's from now on.
3: Is that why you called me up here?
2: Yeah, I got a little advice for you, baby. You better hit the road. The town's no good for you no more.
3: If I want advice, I'll go to a lawyer.
2: Well, you can save yourself the time. I'm giving it to you now for nothing. I'm going to treat you right, Irene. Yeah, here's a set of railroad tickets with a little expense dough. The vacation's on me.
3: Well, that's a funny way to look at it, Sam. I'm making money for you, bringing in the suckers, doing my job.
2: That's got nothing to do with it.
3: What is it, then?
2: Think a lot of my kid brother, Irene.
3: What's Joe got to do with this?
2: Plenty. He's a sucker for dames.
3: Listen, you...
2: Ah, shut up. I'm telling you, he's a sucker for dames. I had to get him out of one spot before, and I'm not going to let it happen again. With you or anybody else.
3: He's old enough to know his own mind. Where do you get off telling me how to run my personal life?
2: Like I said, baby, the town's no good for you no more. You're taking the train tomorrow.
3: What does Joe think of this?
2: He likes it okay now that I explained it to him.
3: Now listen, Sam, get this through your thick head. I love the guy. I'm on the square.
2: Ah, well, forget it. He doesn't love you.
3: You've got a lot of crust, Sam Baxter. I'm going to see what Joe has to say about this.
2: Wait a minute. Don't be surprised if Joe acts like he's cooled off a little. He's done a little thinking this afternoon. And to remind him of a couple of things.
3: Like what?
2: Another dame like you. Rumpling his hair with one hand and counting his dough with the other.
3: Why, you low-down, cheap,
2: double-crossing... Watch it, baby. I don't take that from nobody. Now, go on. Go on over and see him. He'll tell you where to get off.
3: You might be surprised.
2: And, Irene...
3: Yeah?
2: You forgot something. Your train tickets.
3: You can keep them.
2: Better take them, baby. A vacation might even be good for you.

0: Yes, Irene, Sam hates you. As you leave the casino and walk toward Joe's apartment, the cool night air clears your head, and you realize how afraid you really are. How easy it would be for a man with Sam's power to snuff you out like a candle. Joe is alone in his apartment when you arrive. And the minute you see his face, you know Sam has put the fear into him, too.
1: Joe. Joe, darling, what's the answer?
2: I don't know, Irene.
1: I'm not going to leave you, Joe, not now. Nobody's big enough to separate us, not ever.
2: Irene, darling,
1: Oh, I love you, Joe. I love you so much it makes me sick inside. Oh, hold me, darling. Hold me close. Nobody's ever going to keep us apart.
2: Irene.
1: What's the matter, Joe?
2: Irene, you don't know Sam. He's too big for us. He gets what he wants. There are guys working for him clear across the country.
1: He can't be everywhere. We'll leave the country, anything, so long as we're together.
2: I don't know. I don't know.
1: There's no other way, Joe. If you stay here, he'll make a mug out of you, turn you into a criminal. You'll spend the rest of your life dodging the police and not a stir on the lam all the time. That's no way to live. Oh, we've got to try, Joe. We've got to try. Joe. Whose gun is this on the table here?
2: It's mine, Irene.
1: You see, he's got you carrying a gun already. Oh, Joe, if you love me, you've got to do it now. Here. Here, Joe, sit down.
2: What are you...
1: Please.
2: All right.
1: Now, here's a pen, paper. Go ahead, Joe. I want you to write a note for me to Sam.
2: But Irene,
1: please,
2: you...
1: Please, please. Say this. Dear Sam.
2: Okay.
1: Dear Sam, I've thought it over, and I've decided I can't go on like this. So I'm taking the only way out. Irene and I are in love.
2: I can't do it, Irene.
1: Why not, Joe?
2: Not now. This isn't the time for it, baby.
1: Well, what do you mean?
2: Look, you go ahead like Sam says, see? I got some things to clear up here. I can meet you later somewhere in a couple of months.
1: Oh, wait a minute, Joe. Just a minute. You love me, don't you?
2: Oh, it's not that, but like I said, there are a couple of things...
1: You're lying to me, Joe.
2: Listen, Irene...
1: That's what Sam was talking about.
2: No, you got it all wrong.
1: That's what he meant, isn't it? You're different now. Sure, I don't count anymore. Forget Irene. There are plenty of other women around. Just listen to brother Sam. He's the big boy. He's the only one who counts. Everything's great till Sam gives the word, then you sell me out for a dime. It's always been like that, hasn't it, Joe? Hasn't it? And I've been too blind to see it.
2: Oh, now, wait a minute,
1: right,
2: baby.
1: So
2: you got
1: it, Sam. So it is another day, money, anything, I don't know. You never loved me. You just lied to me.
2: Oh, stop it,
1: Irene.
2: Get
1: away from me. All right, Joe, all right. Have it your way.
2: Irene, put on that gun.
1: I'll get out of here. I'll do what the boss wants. It doesn't matter anymore.
2: No, wait a minute, Irene. I...

With the prologue of Masquerade, the Signal Oil Company brings you another strange tale by The Whistler. Have you had a ride in one of the new 1946 cars yet? Well, I did this evening when a friend gave me a lift down to the studio. And man, was he proud. I was especially interested to hear him brag about the engineering improvements that not only gave faster pickup and smoother speed, but also better gasoline mileage. Because you know, friends, that's the same thing science did for today's Signal gasoline when they upped its power. The first thing you notice, of course, is Signal's quicker starting, its faster pickup, and its quieter, higher anti-knock. But if you check your speedometer, you'll find today's Signal gasoline also gives you a bonus of extra mileage. For after all, it stands to reason, a gasoline that helps your motor perform more efficiently also helps you get more miles per gallon. And that's why Signal says look to your speedometer for the best proof of gasoline quality. It takes extra quality to go farther. Good reason why so many drivers are switching to Signal, the famous Go Farther gasoline. And now, back to the Whistler.

0: So it's over now, Irene. And it's decided once and for all. Joe will stay and you will go. That's all you can think of at first. After the awful finality of the thing that you did begins to sink in. It happened so quickly, Irene. First his fumbling excuses, then the doubt. A few seconds later, the blinding flash of hysteria. The gun in your hand. The shot. And Joe lying at your feet, still and silent. Then you start out of the apartment, and your eye falls on the note on the desk.
1: Dear Sam, I've thought it over carefully, and I've decided I can't go on like this. So I'm taking the only way out. Irene and I are in love. Why, it sounds like a suicide note.
0: Yes, like a suicide note. Quickly, you pick up the gun. Wipe the fingerprints off of it with your handkerchief. Press it into Joe's limp hand and let it fall to the floor again. The handkerchief again now. On the doorknob, the fountain pen, everything you touched. Then quickly out of the apartment, into the service elevator, through the alleyway and into the street. You remember now with immense relief that the night clerk was asleep when you came in. That no one saw you leave. A half hour later, you walk into your apartment house. The clerk looks up as you enter.
2: Now, Miss Riccardi, you have a visitor waiting upstairs.
1: What? You didn't let him into my room.
2: Oh, it's a man. It isn't a man, miss. It's a young lady, an old friend of yours. She didn't leave her name.
1: Who's here? Who? Oh, Mitzi.
3: Hello, Irene.
1: I thought you were in Las Vegas.
3: Nobody stays in Las Vegas forever.
1: Just passing through?
3: I don't know. Might stay a while. You seem to be doing all right, darling. Nice place you got here. Nothing like a job with Sam Baxter, is there?
1: Why do you say that?
3: Take it easy, baby. I'm not going to bite you. Something wrong?
1: What are you doing here, Mitzi?
3: Just looking up an old friend. You know, if this was Las Vegas and I was you, you know what I'd do?
1: Mitzi, I'm sorry, honey. I'm just not in the mood.
3: I'd offer me a drink. How about it?
1: All right. All right, Mitzi. What'll it be, ginger ale or soda?
3: Ginger ale, thanks. I dropped in on Sam Baxter this afternoon.
1: Oh?
3: He tells me you're taking yourself a vacation.
1: We talked about it.
3: Good idea. You need one.
1: Think so?
3: I know a case of shakes when I see one, and baby, you got 'em. Sam got anything to do with it?
1: No. Sam has nothing to do with it. Here's your drink.
3: Thanks. Here's to you, darling. Oh, I forgot to tell you I'm staying here tonight.
1: Oh, now listen, Missy.
3: Not another word, darling. No trouble at all. I'll sleep on the couch. You'll never know I'm here.
1: You can get a room at the hotel.
3: All fixed up. I checked him an hour ago. Just be for tonight, so don't worry your little head.
1: Mr. Darling, I want to be alone tonight. I don't feel well.
3: You have got the shakes. Spill liquor down the front of your dress.
1: Oh. Wipe right off of the handkerchief. Got my handkerchief right here. My handkerchief! Where is it? I left my handkerchief in...
3: Here, use mine. What's the matter with you, Irene? You look like a ghost.
1: Nothing. It was a nice handkerchief with my initials on it.
3: Forget it. I'll buy you one tomorrow. Better let me put you to bed, baby. You got yourself a case of nerves.
0: Well, Irene, what about your handkerchief? As you lie in bed, you try and tell yourself you must have dropped it on the street. That the chances are against anyone finding it where it would do you harm. But every time you close your eyes, you see it lying on the floor of Joe's apartment, where Sam is sure to find it. It seems like hours later when the phone bell cuts through the darkness like a knife.
1: Yes?
4: Irene?
1: Yes?
4: This is Sam Baxter, Irene. I hate to wake you up like this, 2 o'clock in the morning and everything.
1: What do you want?
4: I'm up at Joe's apartment. I got pretty worried when he didn't answer his phone.
1: Why are you calling me?
4: You know I am calling you, baby.
1: Oh, listen, Sam, I'm sleepy. I don't want to play games.
4: I always told Joe a dame was going to get him sooner or later. Why'd you have to do it to him, baby? The beef was with me.
1: Do what to him?
4: Kill him.
1: Kill him? Well, Sam. Sam, you're kidding.
4: You know, I could almost believe you if I didn't know you better.
1: But tell me, what's this all about? What do you mean?
4: I mean someone shot Joe tonight with his own gun.
1: Joe dead?
4: Oh, baby, you're great. You're terrific. You ought to be on the stage. Yeah, he's dead. There's a suicide note in his desk. In his own handwriting. Everything's ready for the cops. If it wasn't my kid brother, I'd call it a wonderful job.
1: Listen, Sam, I had nothing to do with it.
4: You were going to see him tonight?
1: Well, I called it off. I told him later.
4: I'll give it to you straight, Irene. I think you killed him. I ain't sure yet, but I got ways of finding out. If I'm right, you won't have to worry about the police.
1: Listen, Sam.
4: You listen. You won't have to worry about the police because I'm going to let them think Joe committed suicide. So I can take care of you myself. Might happen in a taxi, maybe in a crowd, on a street corner, maybe even in bed some night when you're asleep. But you won't have to worry because you'll never know what hit you. Get it?
1: Sam! Sam, please listen to
4: me! That's all, Irene. So long.
0: All you can think of is the lost handkerchief. And what will happen if Sam finds it? You're wondering now, imagining things, fighting the desire to run. And then you discover you're cold and walk to the closet for your robe. As you throw it around your shoulders, your eye falls on something white, sticking out of the lining of the fur coat you wore tonight, just below the right pocket.
1: The handkerchief. Here in my coat all the time.
0: You take one look at the blood stain on the corner and decide to burn it right now. Quickly, through the side door into the kitchen. You touch a match to some papers in the incinerator and throw the handkerchief into the blaze. And gradually feel better as you watch it go up in smoke, and then a door closes in the other room, and you remember Mitzi. She's still asleep on the couch. Or is she? You wonder how she could have slept through that ringing phone. If she was watching you as you burned the handkerchief.
3: Wake up, Irene. Irene, it's 9:30.
1: No.
3: Irene.
1: Oh, yes, Mitzi.
3: Getting late, darling. Gonna have breakfast?
1: Oh, go on, Mitzi. Leave me alone. Fix yourself some breakfast in the kitchen, then run along like a nice kid, will you?
3: What about you?
1: I don't want any breakfast. I don't want any. I'm going out.
0: You sit in the coffee shop now, trying to choke down a piece of toast, with a morning paper in front of you, carrying a small article at the bottom of page one. On the suicide of Joseph Baxter. That's all. 4 or 5 lines. Just another suicide. Nothing more. But over and over again inside your mind, you hear something else playing like a phonograph record.
4: Maybe in a taxi. Maybe in a crowd on a street corner. Maybe some night while you're asleep in bed. Maybe.
0: And you know how short your time really is. That perhaps right now he's making up his mind how it's going to happen. You know now you're going to have to run for it, Irene. No matter how useless it might seem to try to run from Sam Baxter, it's your only chance now.
3: Why, yes, miss. Of course we can dye that blonde hair any color you want it. It just seems a shame.
1: Black. I want it black.
3: And we'll change the arch of your eyebrows like this?
1: That ought to do it. Go ahead now and hurry.
0: Oh, why, yes, we can fit you to a pair of horn-rimmed glasses. Your eyes are in pretty good shape, though, and I'd hardly
1: recommend... I'm buying them. Go on, make them up. I want a pair of spike heels.
5: How high, miss? They run all the way up to 4 inches. That'd add a couple of inches to your height. Not so good if you got a short boyfriend.
1: I'll take a pair, size 5 1/2, and never mind the boyfriend.
6: Here's
1: my ticket. Car 15.
6: You're just in time, lady. Right up here. Two cars forward. All aboard!

0: I hope you don't mind my sitting next to you, miss. It's nice to have someone to talk to. Of course, I have my knitting, but even at that, it's a long trip. How far are you going?
1: Montreal.
0: Montreal. My, that must be a lovely city. Regular piece of France, they say, just across the border. This your first trip?
1: Yes, it's my first trip.
0: Well, isn't that nice? Well, we stop up here at Hanford for a minute, and then we'll begin to get some real nice scenery. Then there's a tunnel just beyond there, and then we get into the mountains.
1: Please, if you don't mind.
0: Say, is that a friend of yours up here?
1: No, I don't have any friends.
0: Well, isn't that funny? She turned and looked at you just as if she'd...
1: What did you say?
0: Well, that girl crossed the car a few seats ahead. The one with the yellow hat.
1: Mitzi.
2: Yes, Irene. Mitzi is sitting up there on the other side of the car, just a few seats ahead. It's clear now. Yes. She saw you burn that handkerchief, of course. You realize how stupid you've been. How it never entered your head that Sam would use Mitzi to put the finger on you. Las Vegas, Reno, Tijuana. It comes back to you now. Mitzi and Sam together most of the time. Perhaps even in love with each other. And that's why she came to your apartment last night. Sam sent her there. And that's why she's here now.
3: Might happen in a taxi, on a crowded street, maybe even some night when you're asleep. Might happen in a taxi.
1: Where are we?
0: Hanford, it only stops for a minute.
1: Excuse me.
0: Oh, no time to get
1: Please,
0: off,
1: Please, let
0: miss.
1: Me out.
0: Well, I never. I thought you was going to Montreal.
2: You still have a chance, Irene. Mitzi's not sure of you yet, thanks to the disguise. You move down the aisle to the car exit with the commuters, start down the steps, and in one glance you realize how hopeless it all is. There on the station platform, carefully watching each passenger get off, is a big hulking man with a telltale bulge of a shoulder holster under his left arm. You turn back into the car just in time, sick with fear, knowing now that Sam was right. There's no running away.
1: Excuse me.
0: Oh, you come back. I thought you were...
1: I just went back there for a little air.
0: Oh, it does get mighty stuffy in these cars. Sometimes you can smell that smoke a clean way back to the What's the matter? Oh, I see what you're looking at. Now, what do you suppose that tough-looking fella's doing up there?
1: I don't know.
0: Maybe one of them survey fellas asking questions. Looks like that's what he's doing with those folks up front.
1: How do we get to that tunnel?
0: What's that?
1: The tunnel you told me about. Where is it?
0: Oh, that's about a half mile beyond Hanford. We ought to hit it any minute now. Well, I wonder what that fella's up to. Expect he'll ask me what brand of prunes I'm using.
2: Well, Irene, you're praying now that the train will plunge into the blackness of the tunnel before the man... The same man you saw on the platform reaches your seat. He's moving closer now, almost to Mitzi, stopping at each seat to look carefully at its occupant, then moving backward in the car, closer, and then... The train hits the tunnel, and in that precious moment of darkness, you struggle out of your seat and back into the next car. The train leaves the tunnel, and it's light again. You hurry down the aisle toward the end of the train in the observation car. The sound of steps behind you makes you turn. It's Mitzi, Irene. She's following you. You're almost running now. It doesn't matter what the passengers think anymore. As you run through the observation car toward the rear platform, you see her come in the other end. And you know it's up to you now. It's your life or hers. You slam the door. Stand behind it. Open your purse and take out the little .32 automatic you hoped you wouldn't need.
1: All right, Mitzi.
2: She slumps to the floor, and you turn toward the railing. The train's moving too fast, but you're going to have to jump anyway.
4: Wait a minute, baby.
1: Let go of me.
4: No, you don't. No, you
1: Let
4: don't.
1: Go
4: don't
1: me.
4: Jump out of a train today. You... There. As of right now, baby, you're all washed up.
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2: Well, Irene, there's no use fighting anymore now. It's all over, and Sam Baxter is won. Suddenly, you're weak and dizzy. The sky turns a sickish green, and the floor gives way underneath your feet.
6: When you open your eyes, you find you're up forward in one of the coaches. The train has stopped near a crossing, and some men in white uniforms are carrying Mitzi into an ambulance. You try to lift your hand to your head and discover you can't.
4: It's a handcuff, baby.
7: Handcuff? What? Oh.
4: New York Police, homicide detail. The name's Stone.
7: Police? Oh, you know all about it.
4: I couldn't miss it. Everyone in the car saw it through that window onto the back platform.
7: Oh, I mean about Joe.
4: Joe who?
7: Wait a minute. Why did you come onto this train? Why did you follow me?
4: We weren't following you, lady. We were following that dame you knocked off, Mitzi Rogers. And I'm afraid it's going to go pretty tough on you. Still murder, you know.
7: What are you talking about?
4: Mitzi was wanted for the murder of her ex-boyfriend at his office this afternoon.
7: Who was it?
4: Oh, a guy that was giving her the runaround. Gambler by the name of Sam Baxter.

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0: am a whistler, and I know many things, for I walk by night. I know many strange tales hidden in the hearts of men and women who have stepped into the shadows. Yes, I know the nameless terrors of which they dare not speak.
1: Yes, friends, it's time for the Signal Oil program, The Whistler. 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And now the Whistler's strange story, Backfire.
0: Just a moment before, the music of the little tango orchestra had seemed pure magic to him as they sat at their special table in the soft, enchanting gloom of the Club Madrid. Now it was discordant, a cacophony of meaningless noise and maddening, pounding rhythms. And the club, the dancers, the slim vocalist with the maracas, only heightened the despondency that settled on him like a cloud. And the thing that had worked the change, that had transformed magic into misery in a split second, was the thing that Amy had said, tossed across the table to him as if it had been a comment on the weather.
2: I'm sorry, Carl. I don't love you. I never did.
3: Amy, what are you saying?
2: Really, darling, it isn't anything to look so serious about. You must have known that we couldn't go on like this forever.
3: Amy, we can't just throw it all away. You've got to understand.
2: Throw what away? Carl, dear, you're being awfully naive, don't you think?
3: Amy, I love you. Is that naive? Is that stupid?
2: Well, it doesn't make very good sense, dear. We've had 3 months, three wonderful, exciting months. Arnold's coming home tomorrow, and that is that. You know how he'd explode if he ever found out.
3: No? When did you hear from him?
2: Well, he wired from San Francisco this morning.
3: Aren't you just a little bit worried about him?
2: Why? We've been discreet enough.
3: You know, it's a little strange how a man can be so brilliant and so blind all at once.
2: You almost look as if you delight in telling Arnold that.
3: Yes. I'm afraid I can't afford to.
2: Naturally. You know, I think Arnold might resent it a little if he knew his wife had become romantically interested in her chauffeur.
3: That puts me in my place quite nicely, Amy.
2: It was meant to, darling. I suppose you run and get the car. I want to talk to the orchestra leader for a minute. Well, what are you waiting for?
3: Of course, Mrs. Pearson. Right away.
0: Of course, Mrs. Pearson, right away. You're back in your place now, aren't you, Carl? Yes, Mrs. Pearson. Of course, Mrs. Pearson. Right away, ma'am. Just like it was when you first came to the Pearson house over a year ago. Long before the thrilling, unbelievable discovery that Amy was interested in you. As you walk dumbly out of the nightclub, your mind goes back to the day Arnold Pearson hired you.
4: Well, Carl, I have an idea. You work out quite nicely. I understand you're an excellent driver and mechanically inclined.
3: That's right, Mr. Pearson.
4: Not so much on my account. It's mainly because of Mrs. Pearson.
3: I see.
4: She's a very impetuous woman, inclined to be reckless. She's had 2 accidents now, rather narrow escapes. I'll feel much safer with a chauffeur for her.
3: Of course.
4: Mrs. Pearson becomes upset very easily, emotionally rather unstable. When she's troubled, she has a strange habit of taking the car out and driving like the wind.
3: I'm afraid I don't understand.
4: Well, neither do I, frankly. Somehow it seems to cool her down, quiet her nerves. I hope that with you here as chauffeur, you'll have to find some less dangerous antidote for these explosions of hers.
3: Oh, I know I can help, sir.
4: Good. Then it's settled, Carl. I'm going to hire you. And as far as I'm concerned, a prison record means absolutely nothing if a man is really willing to profit by his mistakes. You'll have every chance to make good.
3: Thank you, sir.
0: Yes, Carl, you're back in your place. Right where you were the day Arnold hired you, fresh out of state prison. And he hadn't thought of you since. To Arnold, you were a piece of equipment like a lawnmower or a washing machine. Not a human being who, might want something else from the world. Something with pride and dignity. You hated him, didn't you, Carl? Him and his righteousness. And when Amy became interested in you, you wanted to scream in his face that if he didn't think you were somebody, his wife did. But that's all over now. The evenings at the Club Madrid with Amy are part of the past. She's Mrs. Pearson again, and you're back in your place as chauffeur. You're a little uneasy when Arnold called you into his study on the night of his return.
4: I don't quite know how to begin, Carl. Something rather unpleasant has been called to my attention.
3: Indeed, sir.
4: First, however, I think I ought to tell you that I've advised my lawyers about you, Carl. You'll never want for anything, even if something should happen to me.
3: Why, that's very kind of you, sir. I had no idea that you...
4: Oh, I'm happy to do it, Carl. Oh. All I ask in return is your confidence. It's about Mrs. Pearson.
3: Mrs. Pearson?
4: As you know, Carl, I'm quite well known. And, well, the fact of the matter is, a chap from the firm spoke to me about Amy this afternoon. He implied she'd been seen on a number of occasions in the company of a strange man.
3: Oh, well, it's probably only gossip, sir. I'm sure that...
4: I hope it is just gossip. It sort of upset me, that's all. Coming home to a lot of ugly rumors about my wife and an orchestra leader.
3: An orchestra leader?
4: Yes. I believe he's working at the Club Madrid.
0: That stopped you, didn't it, Carl? So, there was only one reason for all those evenings with Amy at the Club Madrid. Terry Larkin, the orchestra leader. You were stupid not to have seen it from the first. You're raging inside as you walk downstairs to the library. Amy is still there, curled up by the fireplace with a book.
3: Hello, Amy.
2: Well, Carl. What's the matter, darling?
3: I just talked to your husband. Seems there are rumors floating around.
2: About us?
3: No. No, not about us.
2: Why, I don't understand.
3: Oh, those baby blue eyes. Those beautiful, innocent baby blue eyes, you cheap, heartless little tramp.
2: Wait a minute.
3: Shut up. And tell me this, Amy. Who's it going to be after Terry Larkin?
2: Carl.
3: Kind of a hobby of yours, isn't it? Making a fool out of every guy you meet. I ought to do Larkin a favor. I ought to go to him right now and give him the tip-off. Tell him he's due for the high dive in a couple of weeks.
2: You're not going to go anywhere, do you understand?
3: No.
2: You're not going to do anything. You want to know why? Because you're involved as much as I am. Because I can talk, too. Because if it came right down to it, I'd sound a lot more convincing to Arnold and the parole board and everybody else.
3: What about Terry Luck?
2: I'll see anybody I want any time I want.
3: You know where that'll get you?
2: I'll decide that. Now, if you don't mind, I'm going out for a drive.
3: Wait a minute. You know what Arnold said.
2: Skip it. When I want a chauffeur, I'll ring for one.
1: With the prologue of Backfire, the Signal Oil Company brings you another strange tale by the Whistler. But now, may I have a word with you regular friends of the Whistler? As you know, it's your loyalty that has made this the most popular West Coast program. Yet, if you had never tuned us in the first place, you wouldn't know whether you liked the Whistler or not, would you? Well, it occurred to me that in much the same way, many of you haven't discovered how much pleasure Signal gasoline can add to your driving, because you just haven't gotten around yet to trying Signal gasoline. Of course, if you've lived out west any length of time at all, you know Signal is famous as the go-farther gasoline. And you've no doubt heard me explain many times the reason for Signal's good mileage. The extra efficiency today's Signal gasoline gets from your motor. It's quicker starting, it's faster pickup, it's quieter, higher anti-knock. Now, doesn't that all add up to the kind of gasoline you want for your car? Okay, then I'd like to ask a favor of you. How about trying a few fillings of Signal gasoline, starting with your next tankful? Let your own car prove to you why Signal says, in gasoline, it takes extra quality to go farther. And now back to the Whistler.

0: It comes to you quite unexpectedly one afternoon, while you're having the family car lubricated, watching the attendant finish up.
1: Well, there she is, Carl. I don't think you'll find a squeak in her now. Oh, yes, and by the way.
2: Yeah?
1: Keep an eye on that speedometer, huh? According to our records, you ran over a little this time.
2: You mean you keep a record here?
1: Yeah, sure, and all our customers.
2: Oh, mileage record, huh?
1: Mm-hmm, only takes a minute to put it down, you know. Comes in handy sometimes.
2: Yeah, sure. Thanks, Joe. I'll keep an eye on that speedometer.
0: And that's all it took, Carl. A chance remark by the station attendant. Keep an eye on that speedometer, he said, and that's what you're doing. It's 5 miles to the Pearson home from the station, exactly 5 miles. And as the little figures on the speedometer drop into place, parts of a plan start falling into place in your mind. Amy and Arnold are at home. Martha, the housekeeper, took part of the afternoon off and went to a movie. By the time you arrive at the house, you've decided to take the chance. Arnold is alone in his study. You hate to disturb him, but you think there's something that he ought to know about Terry Larkin.
3: Carl, are you positive about this? Absolutely certain?
2: Yes, sir, I am. I'm terribly sorry, sir, and I wouldn't have mentioned it, but you seemed so upset when you heard about it the other time.
3: I know. It's all right, Carl. You're simply doing your duty. Where is Mrs. Pearson now?
2: I think she's in the drawing room.
3: Thank you very much. You've been most loyal.
2: Thank you, sir.
0: Well, Carl, it's underway now. And as you stand alone in the study and listen, you realize how right Amy was when she said Arnold would explode if he knew the truth about her. You never heard anything like this, Quarrel. It's more than you'd hoped for.
4: Did you see this man, Amy? Answer me. Did you see this man?
5: All right, Arnold. What if I did? It's nothing to you. You're so wrapped up in your career, it's a wonder you even noticed.
4: My career has nothing to do with it.
5: I don't care anymore. Do you understand that? I just don't care.
0: And best of all, Carl, you aren't worried about what Amy might say about you. What she says won't matter. It's what she does that concerns you now. All that matters is that she behaves you expect her to. And she does exactly. The moment the quarrel is over, she rushes out of the house and hurries across the lawn to the garage for another wild ride. You have the car all turned around, keys in the ignition, ready for her. At the moment that she's sending the big car roaring down the driveway, you're reaching in her dresser drawer for her small .22 caliber pistol. And a minute later, you're walking quietly to Arnold's study for the most important step of all.
3: Oh, it's you, Carl.
2: Yeah.
3: She left in the car, didn't she? I was hoping you wouldn't let her do that.
2: Mrs. Pearson does pretty much as she chooses.
3: Now, wait a minute, Carl.
2: Not only with you, Mr. Pearson, with me, too.
3: That's quite enough, Carl. You'll do well to let the matter drop right here. Forget all about it. I'll attend to my affairs in my... Carl, what are you doing with that pistol?
2: You don't feel like such a big shot now, do you? It kind of brings you down to size, doesn't it?
3: Carl, wait a minute.
2: I've waited long enough.
3: Put down that gun. Carl, have you gone crazy?
0: Yes, Carl. He doesn't look so big or successful or patronizing now, does he? And he didn't realize until too late that he made a fatal mistake when he put you in his will. Now you'll not only get back at Amy, but what did Arnold say? You'll never want for anything as long as you live. You carefully wipe the fingerprints from Amy's pistol and hide it in her bedroom, where you know it will be found. And then you hurry back to your quarters over the garage. Yes, Carl. Amy did just as you expected. And part of the gamble is won. Now the whole plan hinges on time. It's quiet now. Nothing but the tick of the clock on your dresser as you sit there, waiting for Amy to return. 5 minutes. 10. 20, a half hour, and

0: Still no sound of the car. Then you hear the squeal of tires as Amy swings into the driveway, and you know you've won. She pulls the car into the garage. The door slams, and you hear Amy's quick footsteps receding up the drive toward the house. In a half minute, you're into the garage, and those swift, sure fingers of yours are setting the speedometer back to the mileage reading it showed when you brought the car back from the service station this afternoon. Yes. That's the heart of the plan, isn't it, Carl? It begins to add up now. Those little black figures on the speedometer, plus the mileage record at the service station, will give the police one unmistakable deadly fact. That regardless of what Amy says about driving alone on the highway at the time of her husband's murder, the speedometer will show that the car had not been taken from the garage. More waiting now, Carl. More pacing back and forth in your little room over the garage. Expecting any minute to hear the scream that's sure to come when Amy discovers her husband's body. But it doesn't come. There's no sound from the house. You wonder. Then begin to be afraid. And then decide Amy simply hasn't gone into the study. Finally, at long last, you see Martha coming around the corner from the bus stop back from the matinee. You brace yourself. It'll only be a moment now.
1: Carl, open up. It's Martha.
2: Just a minute. What's the matter?
1: Oh, Carl, it's terrible.
2: Here, sit down.
1: Oh, no. Well,
2: what's the matter?
1: Oh, I can't believe it. That awful, awful
2: woman. Get a hold of yourself, Martha. What are you talking about?
1: Mr. Pearson's dead. She killed him.
2: What?
1: Oh, I knew it would happen sooner or later. That vicious temper of hers. Oh, she's a devil.
2: Where is he?
1: In his study on the floor. Mrs. Pearson's in her room. I don't think she heard me. She's packing her things.
2: I can't believe it.
1: Oh, Carl, we've got to do something. I won't go back into that house. I'm afraid of her. Oh, I should have warned him. I knew it would happen. I knew it.
2: Here, just a minute, Martha. Operator, give me the police. Hurry!
0: It's working even better than you planned, isn't it, Carl? Martha discovering Arnold, and best of all, Amy, caught in the act of packing to go away. She must have decided to do that during her wild drive, realized it was all over with Arnold, that this quarrel was the last one. But who'll believe that story, Carl? It's so fantastic you can hardly believe it yourself. As the police car slides into the drive, the two of you run out to meet it, and you wisely decide to let Martha do most of the talking.
1: She's still up there, Inspector, in her room, cold-bloodedly packing to go away. She was there when I came in and found Mr. Pearson. Carl had come home just before I did,
3: and I... Is that correct?
2: Yes, sir. I'd taken the car to be lubricated. Of course, as soon as Martha told me, I called headquarters.
3: I see. She doesn't know either of you two are here, eh?
1: I went in the back door, sir. I'm sure she didn't hear me.
3: How do you know she's packing?
1: Her door was partly open as I sneaked down the hall past her room after I found Mr. Pearce.
3: Why didn't you tell her about it?
1: But I was afraid she'd turn on me, sir. Oh, she's a devil, that one. The quarrels I've seen, Inspector. The way she'd cut at poor Mr. Pearson with that vicious tongue of hers. It's a wonder it didn't happen long ago.
3: Mm-hmm. So she bustles around in her room taking her time with her husband dead in the study. That seem right to you, Carl?
2: Why, it does seem odd, Inspector,
3: That's putting it mildly. Mike.
4: Yeah, Chief.
3: Take four men and cover the exits of the house. Stay here yourself till the coroner arrives.
4: Right.
3: Come on, you two. Let's go up to the house. Really let him have it, didn't you?
1: Oh, it's terrible. Poor Mr. Pearce.
2: It's hard to believe that she would do it.
3: That's what I was thinking. Those shots were fired from a small caliber gun. Does Mrs. Pearson own one?
1: Yes, she has a .22.
3: Uh-huh. Well, let's go up and see her. There's a few questions I want to ask you, Mrs. Pearson.
5: All right, officer.
3: You've been a little foolish, don't you think?
5: I
4: I have a right to do as I please in my own house.
3: That's a rather interesting attitude at the moment.
4: Well, I think you might explain what this is all about, why there are officers all over this place.
3: I was about to ask you to do some explaining.
4: I haven't a thing to say.
3: I see. Martha.
1: Yes, Inspector.
3: You say you were out of the house at a movie all afternoon.
1: Yes, sir. I just got off the bus a half hour ago and walked up to the house. And then I ran out to Carl's rooms over the garage.
3: All right, Martha. And you, Carl.
2: Yes, sir. I've been having the car lubricated. I just got back a few minutes before Martha.
3: Then you were out with the car almost all afternoon?
2: Yes, sir. That's right.
4: Carl.
3: I'd be careful about what I said if I were you, Mrs. Pearson.
4: Carl, what did you say?
2: I said I was out with the car all afternoon. I had it greased and brought it straight home.
3: Nothing wrong with that, is there, Mrs. Pearson?
4: Why, I don't know what to...
2: Inspector, if there's any question, you can check the mileage on the speedometer. May keep a record at the station.
3: That's an idea. Now, Mrs. Pearson.
4: Why, it of course, yes. Yes, of course Carl's telling the truth. He was out in the car. I've been here all afternoon.
5: The Whistler will return in just a moment with the strange ending of tonight's story. Meantime, here are some facts I think you'll be interested in. You know, of course, the vital role that independent businessmen played in the building of America. And you know that today more and more men are expressing a desire to get into business for themselves. But did you know that our sponsor, Signal Oil Company, has for over 15 years sold its products only through independent businessmen? Substantial, responsible men. Who are so earnest about their business of serving the motoring public that they're willing to invest their own money in it. Naturally, Signal dealers are carefully chosen for their ability and integrity, which explains why so many dealers have been with Signal Oil Company ever since the beginning, 15 years ago. No wonder you find more conscientious, experienced men operating Signal stations. And no wonder Signal dealers, with an incentive to build their own business, naturally give your car more thorough service that does help it run better and last longer. And now back to the Whistler.

0: Well, Carl, that stopped you, didn't it? There were so many elements in the plan you couldn't calculate. Things you had to gamble on and win. Yet here in the final moment, when you expect Amy to explode in a rage, to accuse you of lying, and to finally go down to defeat before the cold, accurate figures on the speedometer, she calmly tells the inspector that it's all true. That you and not she were in the car. So it wasn't necessary. All the careful planning, the manipulation of the speedometer to destroy her alibi, the mileage record, the contrived quarrel, all of it was useless. And you stand there bewildered, waiting for the inspector to speak.
1: Well, Mrs. Pearson, I hardly expected it to be that simple. You understand, of course, that you're under arrest for suspicion of murder.
2: Murder? What are you talking about?
1: Your husband.
2: Arnold? What do you mean, murder?
1: He's still right where you left him, Mrs. Pearson. On the floor of his study.
2: I don't know anything about
1: it. On your own admission, you and he were alone here in the house at the time of the killing. That's good enough for me. And I think it'll be good enough for the jury.
0: So it finally worked, Carl. And you can let down a little now. It was hard to believe, of course, the way Amy talked herself right into the trap. But she said it, and it's on the record, and you try to tell yourself you could never understand her anyway. You try to relax alone in your room, but deep inside there's a strange feeling that something's wrong, that it isn't over yet. An hour later, you're startled by a knock at your door.
3: Oh, hello, Inspector.
1: Carl.
3: Where is she?
1: Down at headquarters.
3: Oh.
1: Carl, you probably realize that we know about your prison record.
3: Yeah, of course. What's that got to do with
1: it? I got a phone call a few minutes ago. Knocked me off my pins.
3: I don't know what you mean.
1: Carl, you're sure you were in that car this afternoon?
3: Oh, no, I told you. You could check with the service station.
1: We did. It checked. You drove straight home?
3: Yeah, the speedometer...
1: We checked that, too. Went over the whole car, as a matter of fact.
3: The whole car?
1: So you drove straight home, Carl. Past the corner of 89th and Fowler.
3: Uh-huh.
1: That's the usual route, isn't it?
3: Yeah.
1: The license number checks, too. Only one thing. The witness wasn't sure, but he thought a woman was driving.
3: Oh, now listen. Listen, if you think Mrs. Pearson was out in that car, you're wrong. I ought to know. The station man backs me up. Yeah, just because some screwy witness thinks he saw
1: all
3: her,
1: right,
3: I...
1: All right, Carl. That's all I wanted to know.
3: Oh.
1: What made you think you could get away with it?
3: Huh?
1: Pretty serious, you know. With that record of yours, you'll go up for the rest of your life in this state.
3: What are you talking about?
1: Manslaughter, Carl. Hit and run. That man you ran down at 89th and Fowler this afternoon died 2 hours ago.

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Featured in tonight's story were Kathy Lewis and Gerald Moore. The Whistler was produced by George W. Allen, with story by Joel Malone, music by Wilbur Hatch, and was transmitted to our troops overseas by the Armed Forces Radio Service. 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

0: I am the Whistler, and I know many things, for I walk by night. I know many strange tales hidden in the hearts of men and women who have stepped into the shadows. Yes, I know the nameless terrors of which they dare not speak.
1: Yes, friends, it's time for the Signal Oil program, The Whistler, rated by independent research the most popular West Coast program. 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And now The Whistler's strange story. 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

0: Marshall was nervous. His hand shook as he dialed Helen's number on the phone in the drugstore a block away from the apartment. He realized he shouldn't be calling her now of all times. She knew he was coming back tonight, knew every step of the plan. They'd gone over it carefully a week ago, before he'd left for Phoenix. But even though it was dangerous, he had to call her. Had to still that terrible, unsure feeling in the pit of his stomach. And Helen reacted just as he expected.
1: But I told you not to call me, Marshall.
2: I had to, Helen. I had to make sure. What about the alley door?
1: It's open. I fixed it a few minutes ago.
2: You know what you're going to say when they call you in?
1: Of course.
2: You sure Mr. Prentice will be coming home at the same time?
1: Of course, Marshall. He's as regular as clockwork. Oh, now, don't be silly, darling. You can trust me. Everything is just waiting for you to walk in.
2: All right, Helen. I'll be there in 10 minutes.
0: Yes, it's all waiting for you, Marshall. The side door open and ready for you. The vial of poison in your pocket. Your wife, Melody, alone in the apartment. Her sister, Helen, upstairs, ready with her story of the strange man. But the tense, uncertain feeling is still there. Worse now as you sit in the room with Melody, talking to her, knowing what's going to happen in a matter of minutes.
3: My dear wandering husband. Same as ever, always doing the unexpected.
4: Surprised?
3: Oh, not exactly. Only one thing could have brought you home from Phoenix this way. You've come to say goodbye, haven't you?
4: You're very direct, Melody.
3: I'm sorry it didn't work out, Marshall. Who is she?
4: I think that's beside the point.
3: Yes, I guess it is. I suppose it's my own fault, in a way. I have treated you a little like a toy. An expensive one, of course.
4: Let's forget that, shall we? After all, we're adults
3: and there's no reason why we shouldn't part good friends. You're so right, Marshall. Always so right.
4: Good. Let's have a drink on it, huh?
3: All right.
4: Scotch and soda?
3: Of course. Whoever your new playmate is, Marshall, I hope she has money. Because you certainly won't get any of mine. I was just talking to my sister this evening.
4: Helen? What's she got to do with?
3: I told her again that if anything happens to me, everything I have goes to her. That's all.
4: Well, that's as it should be. Huh. What's that, a music box?
3: I'm going ahead with my makeup, if you don't mind. It's my new perfume bottle, dear. I just got it yesterday.
4: Hmm. Clever, isn't it? Same old perfume, though, huh?
3: Night Melody. Supposed to fit my personality, you know. Never liked it. Did you, dear?
4: No. I was rather surprised to find you dressed. You going somewhere?
3: Does it matter?
4: Well, I suppose it's none of my business now. Well, here's your drink.
3: Let me put back the stomach.
4: Oh, I'm sorry.
3: Oh, you made me spill it, Marshall. Why can't you?
4: I didn't mean to do it. I'm sorry, Melody.
3: It won't show. It's all over my new suit.
4: Here, there you are. Phew. That's strong, isn't it?
3: You don't like it, do you? You'll never like anything.
4: Oh, please, Melody. We're good friends, remember? Here's your drink.
3: Oh, all right.
4: To the future, eh?
3: To the future. I've never tasted anything quite so strong. It's almost... What is it, Marshall? Marshall, what have you done to me? Marshall!
0: Well, it worked, Marshall, and quickly. Yes, thiocyanin always does. And the full vial in Melody's drink made it almost instantaneous. You bend over or check, then straighten up and look at your watch. 1:15. Still on schedule. It takes only a moment to rinse out the 2 glasses, then hurry to the door, open it, and look into the hall. No one in sight, Marshall. It's perfect. One minute later, you're carrying Melody to the automatic elevator, held on the 4th floor by the little block of wood you left to prop the door open. You put her inside, let the door close, and start down the stairs. At 1:26, you're standing in the shadows of the shrubbery outside the building. At your feet, the suitcase you hid there. Waiting. Waiting. Waiting.
4: Why doesn't he come? Oh, here he comes now. Yeah, this is him. Well, hello, Mr. Prentice.
5: Oh, Blake, you startled me.
4: Sorry.
5: Didn't know you were coming along the sidewalk.
4: I'm trying to catch up with you for a block.
5: Well, a suitcase, eh? Back from another business trip?
4: Yes, and glad of it.
5: There you are.
4: Oh, thanks.
5: Rather nice to meet someone for a change. I'm usually a lone wolf, you know. I suppose it's the lot of every nightclub manager.
4: Did you ring for the elevator?
5: Yep, already started down. Your wife expecting you, Blake?
4: Why, no, I didn't get a chance to wire her. Probably be quite a surprise.
0: And it will be quite a surprise, won't it, Marshall? Yes. You'll probably have to pick Prentice off the floor when that elevator door opens and he sees what's inside. But most important of all, Prentice will produce an alibi no one could possibly break down. Yes, it's so natural. You're walking up to him outside, the suitcase in your hand, just back from Phoenix. The two of you walking in together, discovering melody together. Yes, Marshall, it's airtight. And as the elevator dial moves around, you begin to brace yourself. 4, 3, 2, 1. You're ready now, waiting. Prentice slides the door back. The elevator is empty.
5: Well, what's the matter, Blake? Step in. There's plenty of room.
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6: 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In gasoline, it does take extra quality to go farther. 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And now back to the Whistler.

0: You stand at the door of the elevator like an idiot, too stunned to speak. It's unbelievable, isn't it, Marshall? You put Melody's body in that elevator not 5 minutes ago, yet the car is empty. You fight an impulse to run out of the elevator, upstairs to the fifth floor in Helen's apartment. But you can't, can you, Marshall? No one must know there was ever more than a casual friendship between you and Helen. As the car rises, you tell yourself that your wife, Melody, is dead, that she couldn't get up and walk away. Or could she? You follow Prentice out onto the fourth floor and start down the corridor, deciding now it's best to keep close to him for the time being.
1: You seem a little ruffled tonight, Blake. Anything wrong?
2: Oh, no. I had kind of a rough time on the plane, though, and... Well, come on in, Prentice. Have a nightcap with me.
1: Won't we disturb your wife?
2: Oh, she won't mind. Just a quickie.
1: Well, you know me.
2: Good. I know Melody will be happy to see you.
1: Lights are on. Perhaps she's still up.
2: Melody? Oh, Melody. Melody, darling. I'm home. Prentice.
1: What's the matter?
2: She's not here. She's not in the apartment.
1: What's wrong with that?
2: Why, I don't know.
1: Oh, she might have gone out for the evening or... Wait a minute. Look there.
2: Huh?
1: That overnight bag next to the divan. Was she going somewhere?
2: Well, she couldn't have... I mean, she couldn't have gone far.
1: Of course not. Well, Blake, what about it?
2: What about what?
1: Didn't you ask me in for a drink?
2: Oh, yes, sure. Help yourself, will you? It's on the sideboard there.
1: Righto. And I'd say you could use a drink. Well, that's strange.
2: What is it?
1: She couldn't have left very long ago, these glasses. Must have been rinsed in hot water. They're still warm.
2: Oh, yes, of course.
1: Now, how do you suppose it... Say, what is that? Perfume?
2: Oh, yes, it's a favorite of my wife's. Name for her something. Night Melody.
0: And the scent of it, heavier than ever now, makes you almost feel Melody near you. Sweet, sickening, filling the room with her presence, her brittle, mocking laugh. At long last, Prentice finishes his drink. And the minute you hear his door close across the hall, you hurry out. Search the corridors on the fourth floor, then down the stairs to the third, the second, and finally into the lobby. Where is she, Marshall? What happened to Melody?
3: Who is it?
2: Oh, Mrs.
3: Oh, Mr. Blake, I thought I heard someone. Is something wrong?
2: My wife. I'm awfully worried, Mrs. McPherson. She's not in the apartment.
3: Well, didn't you know?
2: Know what?
3: Well, I thought she was leaving on a trip tonight.
2: She didn't tell me. I just got in from Phoenix.
3: Oh, dear, dear. You must have just missed each other. I'm sure I heard Mrs. Blake go out, and I... Well, I'm sure of it now. That's your wife's perfume. Can't you smell it?
2: Yes, I do smell it.
3: Oh, well, wait a minute. I'll check for you, Mr. Blake. I'll call the night man. He brought her trunk up from the basement this afternoon. Now, I'm sure he'll know. And you say she didn't mention anything to you this afternoon, Mr. Novello? Yes, I see. Well, Mr. Blake's quite worried, and he... Oh, you did. You saw her leave the building a short time ago.
2: What? What did he say?
3: The night man saw her leave. About what time, Mr. Novello? 1:30 or so?
2: Wait a minute. What's he...
3: Shh, shh, shh. Oh, and she was carrying her overnight bag. I see. Well, thank you. Yes, yeah, good night.
2: Overnight bag? Tell me, what did he say about
3: it? Well, she was carrying it with her.
2: The bag?
3: Oh, now, there's nothing to worry about, Mr. Blake. Come, I'll fix you some tea. Only be a moment, and I'll... That perfume, it's in here, too. Isn't that odd?

0: key. Oh, it's the wrong key, huh? Let me see here. Oh, what's wrong with this silly thing?
1: Oh, Blake. Huh?
0: Oh. Oh, Prentice. I'm having a little trouble with the key here. I'll get it in a minute.
1: What's the matter?
0: Oh, the key, this lock's stuck.
2: Here, let me...
0: Oh.
2: There you are.
0: Thanks.
2: Is there something wrong?
0: No. No, nothing. Come on in, will you?
2: I don't mean to be curious, but good Lord, man, there's nothing to get worked up about.
0: Let me see. Where is it? Excuse me a minute, will you? Excuse me. Oh, it isn't here either. It's gone.
2: What's gone?
0: Her overnight bag, Melody's. It was here a minute ago.
2: Hmm. I guess that's what she came back for.
0: What did you say?
2: Well, I thought it was she. Someone came and went only a minute ago.
0: But she couldn't have. I mean,
2: look,
0: I...
2: Look, Blake, there's one way to settle it. Let's go up and check with her sister, Helen.
3: And that's not on the program either, is it, Marshal? You're too bewildered to even think now, as Mr. Prentice guides you up the stairs to the next floor in Helen's apartment. Someone knows. You're sure of it now. Someone has been in on it from the first, and the whole thing is a careful, insidious plan to trap you. But who, Marshal? Who could it be? Then as the two of you start down the sixth floor corridor, something hits you between the eyes.
4: Oh, don't be silly, darling. You can trust me. Everything is just waiting for you to walk in.
3: You stop short for a minute, your mind spinning, and then continue on after Prentice. Walk in, Marshal. Walk into what?
5: Oh, Mr. Prentice, what's the matter? Why are you...
2: Oh, nothing at all, Miss Mason.
0: I'm sorry, Helen.
5: Marshal, something's wrong. What is it?
2: We didn't want to disturb you, Miss Mason.
0: You see, I'm a little concerned about Melody, Helen. Well, you know, I've been in Phoenix for the past 2 weeks. I just returned unexpectedly and...
5: Tell me. Tell me, Marshal, what is it?
0: Well, she isn't at home.
5: Melody isn't at home?
2: There's really nothing to be alarmed about. You know, of course, that she planned a trip. You can't seem to convince Blake here that...
0: Please, Mr. Prentice, would you mind if I talk to Helen alone?
2: Oh, not at all. Good night, Miss Mason. Sorry to have disturbed you, but poor Blake here...
5: Of course. Come in, Marshal, and thank you, Mr. Prentice.
2: Not at all.
5: What's the matter?
0: Everything.
5: Did you do it?
0: Yes, right on schedule. Only one thing.
5: What?
0: When Prentice and I opened the elevator door, she wasn't there.
5: What do you mean?
0: That she wasn't there. Everybody's trying to tell me she's walking around the building.
5: Oh, Marshal, are you sure
0: she was dead, I tell you. When I put her in that elevator, she was dead.
5: Oh, don't be ridiculous. Tell me now. Tell me exactly what happened.
0: It went off perfectly. I got up to her apartment just after one. We talked a while. I suggested a farewell drink and then I...
5: Go on.
0: Wait a minute. Helen. You.
5: What's the matter?
0: She's been here too, hasn't she?
5: Marshal, what are you...
0: Night Melody. Here in this room. I can smell it.
5: What are you talking
0: Melody's
5: about?
0: Melody's perfume.
5: Perfume? What in
0: There's
5: the world?
0: There's only one way it could have happened, Helen. Just one way.
5: Marshal.
0: You're double-crossing me, Helen. You're trying to use me for a fall guy. It's Melody's money, isn't it? That's all you're after.
5: Wait a minute, Marshal.
0: What did you do with her, Helen? What did you do with Melody? The next thing I know, she'll turn up in my lap with 15 witnesses. When are you going to spring that?
5: Oh, darling, darling, you don't know what you're saying.
0: I gave you credit for better sense. You're in it, you know. You're in it as deep as I am. Well, it's not going to work, Helen. You better understand that right now.
5: Marshal, listen to me.
0: I'm through listening to you.
5: Oh, please, please, darling. You've just got to believe in me before it's too late.
0: Oh, Helen, I couldn't believe.
5: Oh, my poor darling. Listen to me now. I know we're in this together. There's only one way we can win. We've got to stay together. Always.
0: I love you, Helen. I love you so much.
5: Look, if she's gone, it's because someone found her. Because someone knows.
0: They all know. The manager, even Prentice.
5: There's only one way out now, Marshal. There isn't much time.
0: What do you mean?
5: They do know, darling, but they don't know enough. If they did, they'd be here by now. We've got to get out of here.
0: When?
5: Right now. My car's down in the basement garage. We can be out of the state by daylight.
0: You know what that means?
5: Yes, Marshal. I know what that means.
3: Oh, There's a sick feeling of defeat inside you as you wait for her to dress. Yes, you know what it means to run now, don't you, Marshall? From this minute on, the two of you are giving up all thought of the money, admitting to the world and the law that you murdered Melody Blake. But Helen's right. There's only one explanation. They know everything, and from now on, it's only a matter of time. 5 minutes later, the two of you are in the elevator, going down to the basement in Helen's car.
5: That's it, Marshal. Get the door.
2: Yeah.
5: Car's over here.
0: It's so dark, I can't...
5: Here, take my hand.
0: Is there anyone on duty?
5: The night man's working upstairs, I think. Hurry, darling. What's the matter?
0: Helen, look. On the table over there. Under the window.

0: I don't understand.
1: They brought her down here.
0: Melody, you are dead, aren't you? You are dead.
2: I'm afraid she is.
1: Oh, Mr. Blake, it's awful. I had no idea when I told you.
2: Please, Mrs. McPherson.
0: Who are you?
2: Lieutenant Brackett, homicide. Mrs. McPherson called us.
1: But why? What are you doing here?
2: I don't think it's necessary to explain that.
0: You surprised, Helen?
1: Marshal!
0: You're stunned, aren't you? Right out of a clear sky. You had no idea.
1: Please, darling, believe me.
0: That's the trouble. I did believe you. You should have had better sense, Helen. It won't work, you know. It's the wrong kind of a frame. There's still two of us.
1: Stop, Marshal.
0: Two of us, Helen, you and I. Yes, you get that, Lieutenant? Two of us. I didn't kill her. I was the machine, the dummy. She pulled the strings.
1: You don't know what you're saying.
0: Shut up! Well, I'm pulling the strings now, all of them. All right, officer. You can make yourself comfortable. I got quite a story to tell you.

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0: It's a terrible thing, Marshall, the four of you standing in the gloom of the basement garage. Just enough light from the street lamp outside, filtering through the dirty window to give the whole picture an ethereal, ghostly pallor. You hear yourself talking now, slowly at first, then faster as the hatred inside you drives the whole thing out of your brain and in a flood of words. You tell everything. How you fell in love with Helen. About the night you discovered you were both thinking of murder and of Melody's money. Of the poisoned drink, the elevator, the maddening discovery that Melody's body was gone. Helen begins to sob. Mrs. McPherson and the lieutenant just stand there quietly listening.
1: Well, that's all, Lieutenant. I don't know what she's done to try to implicate me. What kind of a yarn she's told you, but that's the truth. And no one will ever make me change it.
2: Oh, Marshal, why? Why?
1: Well, what about it, officer?
3: Amazing what you can run into in an apartment house garage. Come on.
1: Where are we going?
3: The nightman's room is down here. I'd like to have you talk to him.
1: The nightman?
3: Bring the lady, Mrs. McPherson.
4: This way, Miss Mason.
2: No, I won't. I'm not going.
3: You'll do what I tell you. You're both under arrest. Suspicion of murder.
1: But the nightman, what's he got to do
3: with it? Take it easy. You'll see in a minute. Oh, Flynn.
5: Yes, Lieutenant?
3: Can we see him now?
5: Sure, go on in.
3: Come on. How are you now, Mr. Novello?
6: I don't know, Lieutenant.
3: You know Mr. Blake here?
6: Mr. Blake? Mr. Blake, please believe me, I didn't mean to do it. I tried to explain, but after it happened, I got scared and I lost my head. That's why I lied about seeing your wife go out
3: just
6: and everything.
3: Just a minute, Mr. Novello. Tell Mr. Blake exactly what you did.
6: I was cleaning up on the fourth floor, and I found Mrs. Blake in the elevator. She'd fainted.
1: Fainted?
3: Go on, Mr. Novello.
6: I pick her up to carry back to her apartment, and as I passed the stairway, I tripped and fell down all the way to the landing. She hit her head. I know it. I killed her. I didn't mean to. I didn't mean to kill her.
7: You mean he told you?
3: Funny, isn't it? We thought he was lying. Had him all ready to book. Until you cleared him.
1: Good Lord. Helen. Helen.
2: Never mind, Marshal. It's no use now.
3: Well, let's go, you two. Oh, Mr. Novello, a word of advice. Next time you fall downstairs with a body in your arms, don't lose your head and hide it in the air conditioning intake. Every apartment in the building is full of that perfume.

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0: 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The Whistler was produced by George W. Allen, with story by Joel Malone and Harold Swanton, music by Wilbur Hatch, and was transmitted to our troops overseas by the Armed Forces Radio Service. 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
1: 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This evening's titles were Stranger in the House, Masquerade, Backfire, and Night Melody. 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

0: Good evening. This is Keith. Welcome to Audio Theater for Thursday, July 9th, 2026. This evening on Audio Theater, I present a thriller double play from the old-time radio series Suspense. This evening's shows are entitled Eve and Lodger. These shows originally aired back on the evenings of January 24th and February 14th, 1948, respectively. These tales, well calculated to keep you in suspense, begin momentarily. Enjoy this evening's presentation.
1: This is Robert Montgomery, inviting you to join us for the story of a woman named Eve. Tonight's study in Suspense. An hour of suspense. A full 60 minutes at this time, with the distinguished actor-director, Mr. Robert Montgomery, as your host. Tonight, our star is Miss June Havoc. Miss Havoc will appear in The Black Angel, a suspense play produced, edited, and directed by William Spear. Mr. Montgomery, I believe an apple is honest. Until a couple of days ago, I don't suppose I'd given an apple a solid thought in months. But it was a warm afternoon, and the striped awning over the fruit stand offered shade. And besides, I found myself staring at the apples. All lined up they were, in nice even rows, shiny and round and red. They were supposed to tempt me, and they did. The first thing you know, I picked one out and shined it up. And then I looked at it, close. For the first time, I think I understood why an artist ever set up an easel in front of an apple and painted it. It's really very beautiful, a good apple is. The way the red dissolves into the yellow. It's warm. It's full of promise. I bit into it, and then I got to thinking. That coloring, I thought, is just a come-on. A private sales promotion to make you want it. As a matter of fact, an apple does its advertising in an extremely honest fashion. Mind you, I'm not selling apples, but even a bad apple says, here's a blemish, a spot, a fault. If you take me, you take the bad of me with the good. And don't say I didn't warn you. So you can take an apple on its face value. And that's what I was doing. But as I ate it, I found myself wishing that all of nature's products were as frank and open. You choose a friend, a sweetheart. The come-on, the sales campaign, the covering, maybe it lives up to its promise and maybe it doesn't. With an apple, you can tell. So the one I was munching on set me to thinking about apples and people. About the confusion that arose when the first apple and the first human being got together. The forbidden fruit and the woman, Eve. That name reminded me of the only Eve I ever knew very much about, Eve Jeremy. I didn't actually know the Jeremys personally, Eve and Frank, but I don't think Hollywood will ever forget them. Eve and Frank Jeremy are memorable, not as individuals, but together as husband and wife. Not just because she was a beautiful actress, or because he was an influential producer, but because of what they became in combination. Let's take a look at Eve and Frank. Look past the covering and see what we find.
2: Now, with the performance of our distinguished star, Miss June Havoc, as Eve Jeremy, we hope once again to keep you in suspense.

0: Is that you, Frank? Well, darling, we'd better get a move on. You know how Azadia is about her sit-down dinners. It's after 7 now, and it'll... Oh, Frank, you're not even dressed.
1: I can't go, baby.
0: Oh, for heaven's sake. What do you mean you can't go?
1: I've just been on the phone half an hour. Crawford won't do the part.
0: Well, she never was right for it.
1: I thought she was. Anyway, she won't do it, and now I've got to find someone else.
0: Let's talk about it later, huh, darling? Go on, get your dinner jacket on, please.
1: Look, you go without me, honey. I will not.
0: I will not be the odd woman there. Oh, you know how Azadia is about how carefully she arranges
1: everything. Honey, now listen, this is serious.
0: Oh.
1: Look, I didn't want to discuss it at home. I'm not the kind of guy who brings the office home every night. Maybe I'd be a bigger shot producer if I did. Anyway, business is lousy. See, just lousy. Money's frozen all over. It's all right for the big studios, MGM, Paramount, and Warner's. But it's murder right now for an independent.
0: I know.
1: Guys like me depend on money from the banks, honey. And even if I've got the best picture in the world, with money the way it is, I've got to have at least one big box office name. So the banks will think their investment is protected.
0: Oh, Frank, I know all about this. You told me enough about it when you explained why I couldn't play the part myself.
1: Well?
0: Oh, Frank, honey, I am sorry. I suppose it is terrible that I'm fussing over a little thing like a dinner party when you have...
1: Oh, that's better, sweet.
0: Well, Frank, why don't we go out to dinner anyhow? You know, it might relax you and take your mind off things.
1: No, honey, now, if I don't get my whole deal set within the next 48 hours and get word to New York about who my star is, we can't shoot this year.
0: Oh.
1: And frankly, Eve, I can't afford... I simply just can't afford. I mean it literally. To lay out the rest of this year.
0: Well, Fontaine can't do it. Crawford won't. All right, who's it going to be?
1: Eve, just one star that's been right for it from the beginning. Now, you'll get sore again, and we'll have a big shindy about it. But honestly,
0: oh,
1: honey, now, if you could just believe me when I tell you that she doesn't mean anything to me. Nothing but a big...
0: Lorna Moore.
1: Yes, Lorna Moore.
0: And I suppose you've been talking to her, seeing her, trying to warm up that old...
1: I just hung up the phone from talking to her. I'm going to see her, and so that's why I can't go to dinner. She's out at the Malibu Beach House. Oh, look, Eve, why can't you believe me when
0: I... Oh, Frank, leave me alone. Oh, what do you think I am? Do you think I'm going over to Azadia's and tell them the reason I'm alone is that you couldn't come? You had to go out and see Lorna Moore at her beach house in Malibu. Oh, I can just see that look on Azadia's face when you and Lorna and Azadia all used to be such great friends. You never went to have dinner at Azadia's alone up until 6 months ago. Oh, no. You always had Lorna along, even though she hadn't made a picture for you for 3 years. She wasn't a business deal then. Oh, no. All right. You know how I feel about everything, so you can just go and do as you exactly please.
1: Darling, if you just listen to me. I don't care about Lorna at all. You must know that. I don't even care for her particularly as an actress. But I need that name or I'm sunk.
0: She's the only available actress in the whole world that can play that part.
1: Yes, she's the only actress that I can get in a hurry with a big enough name.
0: Oh.
1: Okay, Eve, I'm going out to Malibu. Oh, honestly, honey, I don't think I'll be any more than an hour.
0: You can call Azadia from there. I'm not going to call her.
1: All right, I'll call her from there.
0: It wasn't like me. It really wasn't like me. But if a man would only understand that a woman is a really delicate, sensitive instrument. And, of course, that goes double if you're an actress. Frank was actually a very nice, sweet guy. A bit older, of course, but kind and swell. I guess I knew, basically, that Lorna didn't mean anything to him but business. But the whole thing seemed to explode that night. My wanting to be an important actress and the mortification of having a dinner party called off with me sitting there all dressed up and looking, well, really wonderful. I got up and put my coat on. I was so mad I was cold. I wandered into the living room. On the coffee table was a bottle of gin. Frank had just gotten it out, I guess, to start to make a martini. I let out a little into the jigger glass and I gulped it down. I thought some plaster had fallen off the ceiling and hit me in the chest for a minute. Then I saw something lying under the love seat. A little package. I untied it. It was from Rheingold. A gold compact. And on it was engraved, "To Lorna, dear," from Frank. I guess it was the gin made me decide to do it. Anyway, the next thing I knew, I was out in my car, backing out of the driveway and turning up Sunset. I knew I was headed for Malibu. Oh, there, I did the most wonderful scenes in my mind. I'd knock on the door, then quickly open it so they wouldn't be able to get out of each other's arms. Good evening. Oh, no, no, please. Don't let me disturb you. I merely came to bring you this present that Frank, in his haste to get over to see you, neglected to bring. It's this lovely gold compact. He picked it out all the

0: And I saw that the door was standing open a couple of inches. I pushed it wide open. Took a couple of steps in and stood there. I smelled cigar smoke. A cigar. I was looking for them, but I couldn't see anybody. It was all dark in my end of the room, but at the other end, 30 or 40 feet across, it was quite bright and blue. Well, that's where they are, I thought. Out there on the terrace, looking at the sea, having a drink. I walked across the marble floor, black and white checkerboard. It was so beautiful. I stumbled over something as I made my way around a chair. I kicked at it. A discarded boudoir slipper. But it wasn't. It was a foot and a leg. A silk-clad leg. And then I could see better. It looked like a tumbled mass of boudoir pillows. Perhaps a discarded negligee and a chaise coverlet all intermingled and allowed to fall into a neglected heap on the floor. There at that one place. I got down waveringly and edged aside one of the pillows. Satin it was. And so soft. So harmless. But someone had smothered her to death with it. I was sorry I'd tampered with that concealing pillow. I looked for one moment at that grimacing, suffused mass with a protruding tongue. And then panic came on. I made several confused half-turns this way and then that. And then I located the door and I sped for it. But just as I got there, the drunk was arriving. It was that drunk.
1: Laura. Laura. I came back. Forgive me, but I came back. I had to come back. I guess you can't speak to me, Laura. I guess you aren't hardly able to speak to me, Lorna. I'm sorry. I'm truly sorry for everything. Luella or somebody said you wanted to get married again, and I just couldn't stand it, Lorna. I didn't mean to do it. It's bad to you, Lorna. Lorna. Lorna, there's a fault. Do you want to speak to anybody, Laura? Oh, you can't speak to anybody. No, you can't speak to anybody. Oh, Lorna can't come to the phone. Who wants to know? Well, Jerry, this is Jack. I'm her husband by a previous marriage. Wait a minute. I'll write it down. Oh, all the way from New York, huh? Sounds like you're just in the next room. Jerry Jordan. All right, Jerry. Kiss Broadway for me. No trouble, I'm sure. Lorna. I wish it were possible. Lorna. What's the matter? What's the matter? How you fall out? Huh, Lorna?
2: Lorna.

I hadn't been able to move. I stood there for minutes after he'd gone. I remember I could hear seagulls. And I wondered if seagulls were like vultures, if they knew that someone was dead on their beach. And about now, something very strange was happening to me. I was getting stronger, braver, more interested than shocked. I thought, I'll call Frank. He must have gotten home by now. And then I remembered my fingerprints on the telephone. I wiped it off carefully with my handkerchief, even though I knew I was wiping away the drunk's fingerprints at the same time. By the phone was the piece of paper he had scrawled a message on. Jerry Jordan, it said. New York, Broadway. I put that in my pocket. Something shiny was lying on the floor near her. I thought it must be the compact. It had fallen out of my hand when I first stumbled. I bent down to pick it up. Oh, it was awful. Because it was her hand. It was a gold lipstick that she had in her hand. I let go. But then I looked at the white square of linoleum that was there. A letter. She'd scrawled a red letter on the marble with her lipstick. A big letter, J. While she was being suffocated, put to death with a satin pillow, she'd been trying to write the name of the man who was killing her. What an actress trick. What a corny actress trick, I thought. But J, not so many men's names begin with J. Jerry Jordan begins with J, two of them. And Jack, her drunken ex-husband, that begins with J. And Frank Jeremy begins with J. And Frank is my husband.

I picked up her address book, a beautiful white leather tooled address book on the phone table. I was getting panicky again. I was about to tear the J page out of it, but then I thought, no, that would look suspicious. It would look very suspicious. So I put the address book in my purse, and the phone was still ringing when I left.

to do? What to

0: May I speak with Azalea, please?
1: They're all upstairs looking at the television. The wrestling matches. I wonder if I could take a message. This is Mike Romanoff.
0: Oh, Mike. Mike, this is Eve Jeremy.
1: Hello there, darling. Oh. Are you all right? We've been worried. Tried to call you. Azalea said she couldn't understand why she hadn't heard from you.
0: Well, Mike, I've had this frightful headache. Just more than I could bear. Came on me while I was dressing, and I just had to lie down. It just won't stop. But didn't Frank call and tell you that we couldn't make it?
1: Haven't heard from Frank, isn't he?
0: No. That is, he had to go out, Mike, some business or something. You know how he is, so much in his mind.
1: I quite understand, dear. Terribly sorry about your headache.
0: Thank you. It's better now, but, well, I still don't think I'd better go out.
1: Oh, darling, I hope you understand I did my best to see it wasn't printed.
0: What? What wasn't printed, sir?
1: You haven't seen tonight's Hollywood Hush, then?
0: Oh, that. Oh, well, I...
1: Of course, it's just that it was mean and it happened in my restaurant, and I knew you'd understand.
0: Oh, I... Of course I do, Mike.
1: Good night, my dear. See you soon. Take care of that headache.
0: Thank you, Mike. I will. Good night. The evening paper was where Frank had dropped it. I opened it to the Hollywood Hush column. It was the first item. If Frank Jeremy would like to get Lorna Moore back to work for him, starring in Eagle's Nest, his proposed new indie production, and if Lorna Moore would like to do the part for her ex-heart flutter, why can't they keep from fighting at that number one table in Romanoff? It started politely yesterday over the consomme and ended up with shrieks for coffee. Round two was at today's lusty luncheon, during which Lorna did most of the talking at a medium shout, with Frank eating very dark bread indeed. If this keeps up, Mike Romanoff will be auctioning off seats at ringside tables. We're sure that Mrs. J understands it's all just business. J. Mrs. J. And then I heard them coming in.
2: Hello, baby. Don't be frightened, Evie. It's all right.
3: It's all right. It's good.
2: They think I... Well, look at you.
0: I know. I know about it. And it wasn't you. Tell them, Frank. Tell them it wasn't you. Tell them.
3: Yeah. Tell us, Frank.
2: How did you know? Oh, radio.
0: I was there. I was right there.
2: With... Baby. What'd you say, lady?
4: She didn't say anything.
3: She said she heard it on the radio.
0: Tell them, Frank.
2: I have been. 2 hours now. It doesn't seem to
0: have... He couldn't have. Don't you see? He couldn't have.
3: Yeah, we'd better let him go, Lieutenant. She says he couldn't have done it.
4: Shut up. Mrs. Jeremy, did you not... Can you say with certainty what your husband's whereabouts were, have been, since 7 o'clock this evening?
2: Baby, shut up.
4: Can you, Mrs. Jeremy?
0: Listen, I... No.
4: You know he was going to visit out at Malibu to visit Miss Lorna Moore.
0: Yes, I knew that. It was a business thing, and
4: well,
0: I...
4: Well, we've got to get going.
0: Oh, Frank. Oh, Frank, look, what have they done to him? Look, they've been fighting with
3: him. We ain't been fighting with him, but that Lorna Moore, you know, she used to be a swimmer in the Olympics.
0: Your hand, darling, it's all bleeding.
3: She had long fingernails, too.
4: Her cat did that. I told you over and over again where they came from.
3: She wouldn't let him in, but her cat raked his hand.
4: It was outside the door. It had gotten out of...
3: Well, oh, so much for the cat.
0: No, wait. Wait, won't he need something? Oh, please, let me give him something to take with him.
4: It's all right, sweet.
0: I ran to his bedroom, looked around blindly, snatched up something at random from under one of the bedpillows, and I ran back with him. When I got there, the door was standing open, and the street beyond was empty. They hadn't waited. They were gone. I stood there in the open doorway, and the rolled-up pajamas dropped to the floor at my feet and lay there.
5: Sit down, Mrs. Jeremy.
0: Thank you.
5: It's just a technicality. I know it frightens people so, but it isn't final. It's just a legal phrase that's automatically spoken in these cases. Honey, I've seen Mr. Benedict get more people off on appeals and reversals. Haven't you, Mort? How about it, Mort? Haven't you?
2: Yeah.
0: He wouldn't even let me take the stand. And the compact and the address book. I do feel terrible. Not being allowed
5: honey,
0: to...
5: what could you have done? Don't you suppose he would have been the first to call you if it would have helped any? Mr. Benedict never overlooks a witness he thinks can help a case. And he never uses one and he thinks will weaken it. Does he, Mort?
2: Huh?
5: Mort, does he?
2: Well, now, you see,
6: Nobody saw you come or go there that night.
5: No, of course.
6: The jury wouldn't have believed you any more than the arresting detective.
5: No.
6: They would have thought that you were making it up to try to shield your husband. And the sympathy you aroused for yourself would have worked in reverse.
5: Anyhow, honey, you have to admit he was mixed up with it.
6: Oh, surely.
5: Well.
7: All right. I know that as well as he does. How are you, Mr. Jeremy?
0: Oh, I'm fine. Then it's pretty bad, isn't it?
7: Let me have a cigarette, will you, Maud? Long day.
0: It's pretty bad, isn't it?
7: It isn't over yet. You're taking the typical layman's point of view.
0: But isn't it all just circumstantial evidence? I just don't see how they can...
7: Sure it is. Sure it is. Now, Mr. Jeremy and I had a long talk this morning. Long talk. You understand that I felt from the very beginning, and I've been very frank with you as to my reasons for thinking so, that you shouldn't appear on the stand.
0: Yes, I know, Mr. Benedict.
7: However, I expressed to Mr. Jeremy your natural desire to come forward and tell the circumstances that you detailed to us. Your visit to the beach house and the detail about the probable explanation for the gold compact.
0: There's no probable explanation for the compact. I told you,
7: yes,
0: Mr. Benedict.
7: Yes, yes. At any rate, Mr. Jeremy and I had a long talk again about the advisability of your going on the stand.
0: Yes?
7: He's absolutely dead set against it. Now, if you insist on it, of course, I shall have to introduce you. But let me once again say that if you do, you'll hurt our side more than you'll help it.
0: Well, you all know so much more about it.
7: That's right.
0: I do.
7: That's right. Mr. Jeremy, it is his wish, and it's also mine. He doesn't want you to get all smeared up, too, if it can be avoided.
5: And the wife isn't required to testify anyway, you know, honey. Now, you must...
0: Mr. Benedict, there's one thing I haven't told you. I was confused and worried about Frank, and... Well, anyway, I didn't think of it again until just lately. Her address book. When I was there, I found her address...
7: I don't want to hear about it, Mrs. Jeremy. Well, you just hold on. You're being wonderful about it. This is a real test, and you're taking it like a major. Come on, I'll take you downstairs and put you in a taxi. Do you want Maud or the girl to ride home with you to your place?
0: No, thank you. I'll be all right. I'll have to get used to going around alone from now on, I guess.

0: Ladies and gentlemen of the jury, have you reached a verdict?
1: We have, Your Honor.
0: The defendant will rise.
2: Oh, Frank.
3: Take it easy, sweet. It's going to be all right.
0: What does the jury find?
1: We find the defendant, Frank Jeremy, guilty of murder in the first degree.

In tonight's full hour of suspense, June Havoc, our star, appears as Eve Jeremy in William Spear's production of Eve. Tonight's study in suspense. In just a moment, we will return with Act Two of Suspense. This is CBS, the Columbia Broadcasting System. This is Robert Montgomery again. Quote, "A woman is a delicate, sensitive instrument, and that goes double if the woman is also an actress," unquote. Eve Jeremy said that a long time ago, before Lorna Moore was murdered. Now the sensitive instrument that is Eve Jeremy is forced to follow a course that she's never planned for herself. A course dictated by somebody else's verdict. A verdict of guilty of murder in the first degree. We bring back to our Hollywood soundstage our star, Miss June Havoc, as Eve Jeremy, with William Johnstone as Frank Jeremy, and Wally Marr as Jerry Jordan in Eve. Tonight's study in Suspense.

0: Right over there, Mr. Jeremy. The second booth.
1: Oh, thank you.
0: You have 5 minutes.
2: Hello, sweet.
1: Right. There.
2: Now, take it easy, sweet. We don't have much time.
1: I have to talk to you like this through an iron screen, not even to be able to touch you.
2: And... That's the way it is, sweet. When a guy's been convicted.
1: Oh, don't. I know you didn't do it. I know you didn't.
2: Of course I didn't, sweet, but it's just one of those things. Circumstantial evidence.
1: But, Frank, there must be something.
2: I was pretty optimistic during the trial, because I knew I didn't do it, I guess. But now that I look back on it, they had enough coincidence pieced together to convict a dozen innocent men.
1: Frank, how can you be so calm? How can you...
2: What's the use of being anything else? I'm like an old man waiting to...
1: Oh, don't! Oh, don't!
2: But there's one thing I want you to know, dear. I want to be sure you didn't believe that I was starting over with her. Or that she meant anything to me at all.
1: I didn't.
2: She was a star and I was a producer.
1: I know.
2: I needed her for my picture. She's a... Well, she was a big name in pictures. You knew I'd been seeing her. When I quarreled with her, it was about you, dear.
1: Oh, darling. Honestly, I know. I know.
2: I just wanted to be sure. You know, I've got nothing to hide now.
1: Frank, how much more time is there?
2: 2 or 3 minutes.
1: No, I mean...
2: Oh, November the 16th.
1: November the 16th. 6 weeks.
2: Yes.
1: Frank, I'm going to do something.
2: What can you do,
1: oh,
2: sweet?
1: Oh, don't you realize there's a murderer running around loose? Some man who's free and having fun and going out with girls. The man who did the thing that you're going to be...
2: Yeah.
1: I'm going to find him.
2: How could you find him, sweet? The police tried for weeks.
1: They didn't try. All they wanted was to convict you.
2: But it's nice to hear you say it, sweet. Because I...
1: What?
2: Because it makes me know that... You really did love me.
1: Oh.
2: You see, sweet, that there are things you can face when you're like this that you didn't dare talk about or even think about before. I always loved you, Eve. But you were so much younger and full of ambition and...
1: Oh, don't. Please don't.
2: Oh, I'm sorry, sweet. I wish I could have done things for you. There won't be much left for you now. You know how it is in this business. You spend it as fast as you make
1: stop,
2: it.
1: Oh, stop. I don't care.
2: Oh, I'm a heel. Forgive me, sweet, but it's wonderful to know how you do feel.
1: Frank, I'm not going to let this thing happen. There must be something. There must be some clue somewhere.
2: Don't you think the police thought
1: of... But there are things the police didn't know. Things I saw. Things maybe you saw when you were up there and didn't tell them.
2: I couldn't very well have told them anything about that. My whole defense was that I hadn't been up there. But it wasn't anything. Nothing important.
1: Oh, there must have been something. Whoever was there before you, whoever did it must have left some trace.
2: Well,
1: I know what I'm going to do.
2: What if?
1: Her address book. I took it away in my purse because, well, it was open at the letter J and your name was in it. It was a silly thing to do, but I have it now and I...
2: Don't do it, Eve. I'd love you to want to, but I can't stand to have you in this mess.
1: I'm an actress. I can carry it off. Now tell me, please... Wasn't there anything you noticed when
2: Well, I was only there a second. I saw her right away, and I beat it. There was only,
1: Well, Frank?
2: A smell.
1: What?
2: Cigar smoke.
1: Yes. I remember that, too.
0: Time's up, Mr. Jeremy.
1: Frank, I'll write every day.
0: All right, Mr. Jeremy.
1: Goodbye, darling.
2: So long, sweet.
1: October 5th. Frank, darling, I've been studying the address book. Under the J's, there are only 3 others besides yours. And I'm going after them one at a time. Tomorrow, I'm going down to see Lieutenant Trout at the Homicide Bureau. I won't tell him anything, but he always seemed to me to be one of the few who tried to be fair. And I might need help. Oh, darling, I know it isn't much. But you must keep on hoping. Something will happen. And if only because I love you so desperately. So desperately.
3: What's your angle, Mrs. Jeremy?
1: My angle?
3: Yeah. Why are you doing all this?
1: Why, he's my husband and I love him and I...
3: Look, Mrs. Jeremy, the cops around this town aren't exactly dummies, you know. We know what you were like before you married him. We know that what you kept on being after you married him. Everybody seems to have known it except him.
1: All right, Dick Tracy. A person can change, can't they?
3: Sure they can. The cop just hates to have anyone think they can make a sucker out of him. You know how it is.
1: You can skip the apologies, if that's what they're supposed to be.
3: Sure. And what's this new evidence? Anything specific?
1: Well, not very. It's...
3: Well, for instance...
1: Did you know that Lorna Moore had a first husband named Jack?
3: Yeah? Go on.
1: Well, it just occurred to me that he might be worth investigating.
3: Why?
1: Because, well, how do you know he wasn't some kind of madman or drunk or something that got off on a spree or something and just came out and killed her?
3: You're pretty smart.
1: Thank you.
3: That nobody can take away from you. You're smart, Mrs. Jeremy. I suppose you've been through the old newspaper files and you dug that up. The drama appealed to you. You thought of tomorrow's newspaper files. Actress, wife of convicted man, frees adored husband at last moment by securing evidence overlooked by bungling police.
1: You're very insulting.
3: Then maybe the next day the caption would read, Hollywood Studios vie in effort to place Eve Jeremy, glamorous actress detective, under contract.
1: I want to forget everything you've just said. I haven't the time to allow myself the luxury of putting you in your place. Now, please listen to me.
3: Oh, I'm sorry, Mrs. Jeremy. I really am. It isn't fair to string this out any longer. It's just that a policeman gets a little irritated sometimes at all the help private citizens try to give him in a case like this. I withdraw any untoward remarks I may have made, Miss Jeremy.
1: Thank you. I forgive you.
3: Now, regarding Jack Gordon, the murdered woman's ex-husband, he is a lush, and he is, as you say, a slightly unpredictable and screwy guy. However, we've already questioned him, investigated him thoroughly, and we're satisfied with his story. We can't prove that he was near the Malibu beach house that night. There's nothing there that would incriminate him, no fingerprints or anything.
1: No.
3: Unless, of course, you want to step forward and say you were in the murder room and saw him.
1: Well, I really... No, but... no, of course not. I
3: don't want to go that far, hmm?
1: Of course not, I...
3: All right. Is there anything else besides Gordon?
1: Nothing definite. Well, not yet. But I have a plan, and I want your help when I want your help.
3: Okay, what do you want me to do?
1: Tell me, what kind of evidence would I have to have? How specific?
3: To upset a first-degree murder rap?
1: Yes.
3: Something in writing?
1: Oh, that's not so easy.
3: You got a suspect in mind? Some particular person?
1: Well, not yet.
3: But you might have. Well, there's one other thing. It's an old, old trick, but it's still good.
1: What do you mean, what?
3: Yeah. Ever seen one of these things?
1: No, I don't think so.
3: Yeah, talk into this little gadget here.
1: What would you suggest I say?
3: Oh, anything. Just talk.
1: Lieutenant Trout is one of the most chivalrous gentlemen I have ever met.
3: Quite a realist, aren't you? Here, listen.
4: Lieutenant Trout is one of the most chivalrous gentlemen I have ever met.
3: You see?
1: What is it?
3: Detective Graff. Think it might come in handy?
1: Uh-huh. It might. October 7th. Darling, I saw Trout, and I'm afraid he's not quite the kindly soul I thought he was, but he did help me in one way. He installed a detectograph in my new apartment. Oh, apartment, only a room, really. And, of course, my hair is dark again, really black. I've changed my name and my appearance. I don't think that even you, my darling, would recognize me now. Now, about those other three men who were the J's in her address book. I'm afraid they're a dead end so far. Johnson was her dressmaker, and Stanley Jellicoe is a doctor who's definitely been in the South Pacific for over a year. I know that the J she tried to write with her lipstick is one of those four names in her book. Naturally, darling, we know it wasn't you. And for the time being, at least, we'd better forget about her husband, Jack. After all, Frank, it would incriminate me to bring that out. Maybe if the last one doesn't pan out, I can go after him then. There's just one more. Jerry Jordan. You remember, darling? He was the one who called on the telephone when that horrible drunk answered at the beach house. He said he was calling from New York. But maybe that was some trick or something. Anyway, I have his Hollywood number.

0: Is this Mr. Jerry Jordan?
1: Yes.
0: Well, I finally found you. Well, can you guess who this is?
1: Well, I'm afraid I'm not very good at that.
0: All right, then. I suppose I'll have to tell you. This is Evelyn Jarvis.
1: Oh?
0: Well, don't you know who I am?
1: Well, no. I'm sorry, I don't, Miss Jarvis.
0: Oh, well, this is embarrassing. Didn't you get the letter?
1: No. What letter?
0: Oh, my goodness. Well, a very good friend of yours, who's also a very good friend of mine, wrote you a letter about me, or at least he said he would.
1: I see.
0: And I'll give you one other clue. I'm from out of town. Now can you guess?
1: You wouldn't be from San Francisco, would you?
0: Well, I...
1: Oh, Ed Thornton, eh? He always did have a terrible memory for anything but phone numbers.
0: I didn't mean to bother you, but Ed said to be sure and look you up.
1: Well, where are you staying?
0: I managed to find a little place.
1: Oh, lucky you. Well, have you got any plans for dinner?
0: Why, I hadn't really
1: thought... Say, better still. Have you got any plans for right now?
0: Well, really, Mr. George...
1: No, seriously. By the time we've had a drink and got acquainted, you'll be ready for dinner anyway.
0: Oh, no, I...
1: Now, you wouldn't want Ed Thornton to know you were acting that way, would you? You'd just jump in a taxi and tell him to take you to the Brown Derby on Vine Street.
0: Well,
1: knowing Ed the way I do, I'm dying to meet you.
0: Well... As a matter of fact, from what I know, I'm sort of anxious to meet you. Darling, just a quick P.S. I'm going to meet him now. And I have a hunch he's it. I don't know why. And I'll remember what you said about cigar smoke. And yet, although I've got a hunch, it makes me feel a little shaky. He's got such a nice voice to be a murderer.
2: Oh, so that's what he says about me, huh? Fine pal. I'll say one thing for Ed. He may be an awful liar, but he's sure got good taste.
0: Well, thank you, which proves that he's no liar. Tell me, Jerry, is this the Brown Derby? I mean, the one you hear about?
2: Uh-huh, this is it.
0: Are there any people, you know, famous people here
2: well,
0: now?
2: Well, it's a little early, but...
0: I'm just a small town girl at heart, you see.
2: Oh, San Francisco isn't such a small town.
0: Well, I live sort of... outside of San Francisco. Oh, look. Jerry, isn't that Jean Tierney over there?
2: Yep. That's who it is.
0: My goodness. She looks just like her pictures, doesn't she?
2: Mm-hmm.
0: Oh, what lovely skin.
2: There's Gregory Peck.
0: Oh, yes. I thought he was tall.
2: He is.
0: Jerry, do you know any of these people?
2: No. I've never gone around with the picture crowd.
0: Oh,
2: now I suppose you're disappointed.
0: Oh, no, I'm not. I've always thought it was awfully silly, really, all this worship of stars. Still, Hollywood must be sort of an exciting town to live in.
2: Oh.
0: I mean, from some of the things I hear that go on.
2: Oh, that's mostly newspaper talk. Hollywood's about like any other town. They have their regular quota of divorces and fistfights.
0: And murders.
2: Oh, you mean that Lorna Moore business?
0: Well, I read something about it.
2: Yes, that was a genuine tragedy, all right.
0: Jerry, I don't suppose you knew her either.
2: Well, as a matter of fact, Lorna was one of the few celebrities I did know.
0: Really? What was she like?
2: Well, Lorna was a long ways from being the sweet little thing she seemed to be on the screen.
0: She was? But, oh, but murder.
2: Yes, I suppose nothing really excuses that.
0: Well, anyway, they got the man who did it.
2: Frank Jeremy?
0: Yes.
2: Yes, I guess they did.
0: You mean you didn't...
2: Oh, the case looked good enough. You can't always tell about those things, though. Any number of people might have done it.
0: Well, who, for instance?
2: Well, Jeremy's wife, for one.
0: His wife?
2: Well, there was talk that Jeremy's relations with Lorna weren't always strictly business. You can't tell. But I'm afraid little Lorna's life was kind of a mess.
0: Jerry, were you...
2: Mixed up with Lorna? Oh, no.
0: But didn't the police... I mean, I should think with a woman like that, all of a
2: sudden... Oh, they nabbed Jeremy so quick they didn't even question anybody else.
0: Oh.
2: Anyway, I was out of town when it happened.
0: Jerry, may I have a cigarette?
2: Oh, of course. Waiter, please. Well, what kind will you have?
0: Oh, don't do that. I'll smoke whatever kind you have.
2: I don't have any.
3: Yes, sir?
2: A package of cigarettes, please. Oh, what will they be, dear?
0: Oh, any kind. I don't smoke often enough to care.
2: Can't pin you down, huh? Just use your judgment, Chris.
3: Yes, sir.
0: Don't you have a favorite brand?
2: No, I only smoke cigars.
0: What?
2: I said, I only smoke cigars.
0: Darling, don't you see? His name in her book, And he admits he knew her, and the cigar. I'm positive. Now if I can win his confidence, get him up to my apartment near the dictograph, I know I can do it. We've still got 4 weeks, darling, but I'll have to be awfully careful. He's clever and intelligent. Imagine a man who can carry a thing like that on his conscience and still be so terribly nice and courteous and thoughtful. But I'm going to win for you, darling. I know I am now. Hello. Hello, Jerry.
2: Hello, baby.
0: You've been waiting long.
2: Oh, not very.
0: Oh. Jerry, something the matter?
2: No, nothing's the matter, baby.
0: Oh, something is, though.
2: Oh, nothing that makes any difference, baby.
0: Well, what is it?
2: I don't know. Sometimes it almost seems as though you were kidding me, as though you were, well, keeping some kind of a secret that you didn't want me to know.
0: Isn't it a woman's privilege to have secrets?
2: Oh, don't talk like that, baby.
0: Oh, Jerry, you know I couldn't have any secrets from you.
2: Well, why do we always have to meet here, for instance? Why can't I pick you up at your own place once in a while? I don't even know where it is.
0: Maybe I like this place because this is where I first met you.
2: There, you see? You see, you haven't even answered me.
0: Well...
2: And what about San Francisco? At first, you were only going to be here a few days. Then you decided to stay longer.
0: Well, that's because you asked me to, Jerry.
2: But you're going to have to go back sometime, aren't you? What are you going back to in San Francisco, baby?
0: Maybe I'm not going. Maybe I'm not ever going back. Maybe I'll go to, New York instead. Do you like New York?
2: Oh, love it. If you'd be there. As a matter of fact, I haven't been back to New York in 3 years.
0: You haven't?
2: No. I mean,
0: I know so little about you, Jerry.
2: Yes, that's true, baby. And I don't know anything about you. For all I know, you might even be married.
0: Oh, Jerry, don't you think that's a kind of a tough thing to say after what I've been through?
2: Oh, baby. Baby, I'm sorry. It's only that... Well, you know...
0: What are we going to do?
2: Look, baby, why don't we go out to my place for a change,
0: A change?
2: Well, you see, I don't really live at that hotel. I mean, that really isn't my home.
0: It isn't.
2: Oh, I'm a fine one to talk, I guess. The fact is, I've been holding out on you, baby. Actually, I live in a place out in Beverly Hills with about 30 rooms and a swimming pool a block long, and I've got more money than I know what to do with. Cattle ranches in Argentina, oil wells in Mexico. I don't know what all. Yes, my dad left it to me, and I found out something about money from him. It can be a terrible thing to be rich.
0: Oh, can it?
2: All kinds of things can happen to you.
0: Like what?
2: Cheap promoters, cheap lawyers, cheap women, blackmail.
0: Oh?
2: That's why I usually don't let people know until...
0: I see.
2: Oh, baby. Baby, I feel like a dog about it now, but I didn't want you to know at first.
0: Until you were sure I didn't care about money. Is that it,
2: Jerry?
0: Oh,
2: will you try to forgive me, baby? Will you, please?
0: Oh, Jerry, my...
2: Will you?
0: Oh, darling. Of course I will. I do. And, Jerry?
2: Yes, darling?
0: About those secrets of mine. Suppose there were some things I couldn't tell you yet. Would that matter?
2: Not if I was sure you would tell me someday.
0: Jerry, I promise you that. Someday I will tell you. Frank, darling, I know the delay must be torture to you, but you must understand how careful I've got to be. Supposing, I know I can't be wrong, but just supposing he weren't the man. That's why I've got to have the positive, living truth on that detective phone. I haven't been able to get him up there yet, but we've still got 10 days, and I have a feeling it's going to be soon, very soon. So please don't worry, darling, and I miss you. Wait a minute. Jerry.
2: Oh, baby. I had to, honestly.
0: Oh, how
2: I
0: did you
2: help...
0: find this place, Jerry? Why do you think I didn't tell you where it was if I didn't have reason?
2: Can I come in? Please, I've got to talk to you.
0: All right, come in.
2: Baby. Baby, Ed Thornton arrived in town last night. He came to see me.
0: Oh.
2: He's never heard of you, baby. He doesn't know anybody by the name of Evelyn Jarvis or anybody that even looks like you.
0: Is that what you came up here to tell me?
2: Oh, baby, I don't care what it is. Only please.
0: Oh, Jerry.
2: Oh, baby.
3: Oh, I want you so much.
0: Oh, Jerry, darling. Oh.
3: I want you to go away with me, baby. Tonight. I want you to marry me.
0: You what?
3: I want you to marry me. But first...
0: Oh, darling. Oh, Jerry, I've waited so long.
3: There's something I've got to tell you.
0: No, don't, Jerry.
3: I've got to.
0: No.
3: And then you can tell me whatever it is and we can start even. If you still want to.
0: Jerry, do either of us have to tell anything? Does that matter
3: now? I've got to, Evelyn. I can't keep it any longer. Not the way I feel about
0: Jerry, please,
3: you.
0: Don't I...
3: I've killed someone. I'm a murderer.
0: Oh.
3: Lorna Moore. And another man is going to die for it.
0: Jerry. Now, Jerry, listen to me. It doesn't matter. I don't care what you've done, Jerry. I love you. Don't you know that? I love you.
3: Can you still...
0: I loved you from the beginning. It didn't matter then, and it doesn't matter now.
3: If I could only believe
0: you've
3: that...
0: You've got to believe it. Listen, I can prove it to you.
3: Baby, what do you mean it didn't matter then? Did you know...
0: Yes, I knew. Do you know who I am?
3: Who?
0: I'm Eve Jeremy, the wife of the man who's going to die for it.
3: His wife?
0: Yes, now you know.
3: And you're willing to let him die?
0: Oh, Jerry, he deserves to die for the things he's done. He'd have probably killed her anyway.
3: I knew he was seeing her.
0: He was a beast. I knew from the beginning it was a mistake. He beat me. He did. He tortured me. I can't even tell you some of the things he did.
3: When does it happen?
0: At the 16th, tomorrow night.
3: Tomorrow night?
0: Does that matter to you?
3: Oh, I'd let 50 men die to get you, baby.
0: That's why I haven't seen you. I was waiting
3: until... We could be in Argentina tomorrow night.
0: Yes. I'll pass.
3: I can get plane tickets tonight from a friend.
0: Oh, I don't have to change.
3: Oh, no, you look lovely, baby.
0: I'll just throw a couple of things in the bag. Nobody knows about this place.
3: Make it quick, though.
0: And it's a perfectly logical time for me to go away for a while.
3: But hurry, baby, hurry.
0: Yes. I'm all ready. Now, how do I look?
3: Oh, you look great, baby.
0: Oh, wait a minute.
3: For what? What?
0: I ought to write a note to him.
3: Your husband?
0: Yes, now. Just to keep both of us in the clear. He won't get it before he...
3: What are you going to say?
0: You can read it. You can read it if you want to.
3: Oh. Now, here. Here, I'll mail it for you.
0: No, I'll just stick it here in my handbag. I'll mail it at the airport.
3: All right. Are you ready?
0: Yes. Come on.
3: Well, there's the elevator now.
4: Well, good evening, Mrs. Jeremy.
0: Oh, hello.
4: You were taking a little trip?
0: Well, wouldn't you if you were me?
4: Sure, I know how you feel. You were in a hurry?
0: Sort of. My friend here was going to run me down to the airport. Lieutenant Trout, Mr. Jordan.
4: How do you do? Well, I won't keep you but a minute, and I'll give you a fast trip down there in a squad car. Let's just step in here. No, not your apartment, Mrs. Jeremy. Next door.
0: Next door? But...
3: Really, Lieutenant, we're in an awful hurry.
0: What do we want to go in here for?
4: Oh, we took over this apartment a couple of weeks ago, Mrs. Jeremy, when you started going with Mr. Jordan here. Oh, by the way, Brennan, and I hear we had some luck with our little gadget.
5: Yeah.
3: What little gadget?
0: What little gadget?
4: You forgot, Mrs. Jeremy?
0: A detectograph. Lieutenant Trout thought that...
4: You thought, Mrs. Jeremy.
0: All right. I thought.
4: Mind if I turn it on?
0: Why, go ahead. There's nothing. Because I forgot to turn it on.
4: Oh, Brennan does that in here. Don't you, Brennan?
5: Yeah. Very interesting.
1: I've got to, Evelyn. I can't keep it any longer. Not the way I feel now about you, Jerry. I killed someone. I'm a murderer. More and more. And another man is going to die for it.
4: Well, I guess that's about all we need to know, isn't it?
0: Yes, I guess it is. Well, I told you I'd get him, didn't I?
4: Yeah.
3: Evelyn.
0: You can wrap him up and take him away, Lieutenant. And don't forget to send me back my husband the first thing in the morning.
4: Come on, Jordan.
3: Eve.
0: So long, sucker.
3: Eve. They sure gave you the right name, baby.
0: Yes?
3: Only you wouldn't have needed the apple. Or the snake.

0: darling. It just doesn't seem possible. Back here in our own home. Out here on our own terrace again. Oh, and everything just the way it was.
1: Yeah.
0: Frank, do you remember when we first took this place, how happy we were, and how the agent took us out on this terrace and asked us if we'd be too high up, if we were afraid of high places?
1: Mm-hmm.
0: Frank, is something bothering you?
1: Well, Eve.
0: Oh, tell me, darling. I know you've been through so much. When I think that today you may...
1: Look, sweet, I haven't any kick coming. You saved my life.
0: Oh, darling.
1: And I know what the answer is anyway, but it would only prey on my mind if I didn't talk to you about it. And there shouldn't be anything like that between us. Ever. Should there?
0: Of course not, darling. What is it?
1: I've got a record here.
0: What record?
1: That the police took off your detectograph.
0: Oh,
1: I want
0: Frank.
1: To play it back for you, sweet. I'll put it on the phonograph
0: Frank,
1: here on the
0: please,
1: terrace.
0: Please,
1: it's all right, sweet.
0: But Frank...
1: I know, dear.
2: Jerry. Jerry, listen to me. It doesn't matter. I don't care what you've done. Jerry, I love you. Don't you know that? I love you.
3: Can you still?
2: I've loved you from the beginning. It didn't matter then, and it doesn't matter now.
3: Oh, I could only believe
2: you've
3: that.
2: You've got to believe it now, listen. I can prove it to you.
3: Baby, what do you mean, it didn't matter then? Did you know?
2: Yes, I knew. You know who I am.
3: Who?
2: I'm Eve Jeremy, the wife of the man who's going to die for it.
3: His wife?
2: Yes, now you know.
3: And you're...
0: Is that all?
1: That was the end of the record. That was all that was recorded. It's all right, sweet. It's all right. I know. Please, darling.
0: Oh, Frank, don't you see? I had to play it that way.
1: Why, surely,
0: I did.
1: Dear.
0: Don't you see? I had to make him think that so I could say it to you.
1: I know, sweet. I know. I just wanted you to... I just wanted you to say it, I guess. Please, sweet. Now, I understand.
0: Oh, Frank, do you really?
1: Well, of course I do. Oh, on my heels, sweet.
0: Oh, Frank.
1: Listen, darling, it's all over now. It's over. I'll tell you. Let's celebrate. I'll go down and get some wine, champagne or something, huh?
0: Oh, Frank, honestly, that'd be wonderful.
1: Okay, I'll go right now. Only I...
0: What, darling?
1: Well, I'm just getting out of the clink. I don't have any money.
0: Oh,
1: do you?
0: Of course not, of course. Right there in my handbag, darling.
1: Where? Oh, sure. Well, you've got plenty. Say, here's a letter.
0: A letter?
1: Well, it's addressed to me.
0: A letter. Frank, don't.
1: Well, you must have written it.
0: Frank, no. Frank, listen, I didn't. Frank, I...

0: Lieutenant Trout, homicide.
1: Trout?
0: Hmm?
1: It's Frank Jeremy. Terrible things just happened.
0: What?
1: My wife. Suicide. Nerves, I guess. She jumped off the terrace before I could stop her. It's 14 stories.
0: It was suicide, was it?
1: She gave me a note in her own handwriting just before.
0: Oh. Well, of course, the note says so.
1: I'll read it to you. It says, Frank, my darling, I've been wrong all the time. Oh, so terribly wrong. You know what I mean. I've failed you utterly. Now I can't even bear the thought of facing you. When you read this, I will be gone. This is farewell. Forever. Signed, Eve.

0: So ends the story of Eve. But Frank Jeremy's story didn't end there. He was a good guy and he didn't want it to. Frank's story ended a little later, after another long trial and another jury verdict of guilty of murder in the first degree. And this time the verdict, in all its implications, was carried out. Our thanks to Miss June Havoc for a superb performance as Eve. Do you know what hate is, really? Have you ever actually hated someone? The word hate is often used and misused. Very few of us really experience hate, the emotion. But next week, we'll tell you a story of hate, the violent loathing of two men for each other, in a hate so desperate that it will tax our normal imaginations, a hate so genuine and honest it inspires a despicable pact where one man sets a price on another's life, a bet that he can successfully kill the other within a specified length of time, a hate so mutual that the wager is accepted. That's the incredible premise of Bet with Death, a story by John Dixon Carr, next week's study in suspense. This is Robert Montgomery inviting you to be with us next week.
1: June Havoc is currently being seen in the Darrell F. Zanuck production, Gentleman's Agreement. Mr. Montgomery may currently be seen in the Universal International production, Ride the Pink Horse. Tonight's play, Eve, was written by Bob Richard and Sebastian Moriarty, and was based on the novel The Black Angel by Cornell Woolrich. Lud Gluskin is our musical director and conductor. Lucian Morawek composes the original scores. Mr. Johnstone appeared as Frank Jeremy, Wally Mayer as Jerry Jordan, Jack Moyles as Lieutenant Trout. Mike Romanoff was played by Prince Michael Romanoff. Others in the cast were Lorene Tuttle, Jack Crucian, Dick Ryan, Jerry Hausner, Frank Albertson, and Alan Reed. Next week, hear the John Dixon Carr story, Bet with Death, on radio's outstanding theater of thrills, 1 hour of...
2: Suspense!

0: Suspense. Radio's outstanding theater of thrills brings you an hour of suspense. A full 60 minutes of The Lodger. An eerie tale of 19th century London directed by William N. Robeson and produced by Robert Montgomery, who tonight also stars as The Lodger.
1: This is Robert Montgomery with a few words about a city. A sprawling, furious city which had slackened its pace to allow the miasma of horror to settle even to its furthest corners. I say horror, but there was a fascination, too, for there is always a fascination where there is violent death. The city, it was London, and the year was 1888, a London terrorized by the fifth in a succession of horrible murders. Such is the very real setting for The Lodger, for Mrs. Belloc Lowndes's novel is based on fact. It was almost certain that these deeds were the work of one person, for this meager identity was established by the victims themselves. They were all young, all attractive women. It was the killer, still at large, who absorbed the imagination of the great city, the killer who had taken special pains to make it clear that some obscure and terrible lust for vengeance possessed him. And because of him, laughter was forced, conversations waned, and there were silences where there should have been good talk between neighbors. Only in homes, doors bolted and blinds drawn, was the talk easy. As, for example, in the home of Ellen Bunting. In particular, Ellen Bunting. Ellen was no different from all the middle-aged housewives dwelling in London's squalid Whitechapel district. Her home was a small segment plastered into a block-long tenement in Marylebone Road. Ellen read the newspapers as avidly as she said her prayers, so she knew all the facts of the case. And she knew it was quite proper to refer to the wielder of the knife as the Avenger. This particular night, she and Robert Bunting, her husband, sat before their fireplace reading the newspaper account of the latest murder. The Avenger had struck again.

0: why, he might be anybody. He might be the fellow you pass on the street. The one standing next to you. The man you bump into. Oh, it's a terrible thought.
1: Yes. If only the police had something to go on. But the Avenger's just too quick for them.
0: Well, they do say here, Bunting, that the police have a clue they won't say anything about.
1: Them who says that says wrong. The poor chap who was on point duty in the street where the last one happened, he hears a yell, he says, but he took no notice. The coppers will have to stick to it better than that to catch a slick one like the Avenger.
0: It says here he left his calling card again. A bit of grey paper on which the monster writes his name.
1: Funny kind of visiting card, ain't it?
0: It isn't a thing to make a joke about, Bunting.
1: Or was it a square piece of paper or one of them three-cornered ones?
0: It don't say which, Bunting.
1: Well, it should. Those are the things I like to know about. Keeps a body informed.
0: Huh. And a fair girl again. Just like all the rest. And let's see. Described by her friends as a very light-hearted girl. What a pity.
1: Did you ever stop to think who fits that to a T? In fact, fits all those girls? Did you ever stop to think about that, Ellen?
0: Why, no. Who?
1: My own Daisy.
0: Yes. Yes, Bunting, that's a fact. Well, maybe it's a good thing she's with her aunt instead of here. London ain't a safe place for any girl right now.
1: Just the same, I can't help thinking how fine it'll be to have her there.
0: Now, Bunting, you know that Daisy seems like my very own, even if she is my stepchild. But I'm telling you, there's no sense even thinking about having her back right now. We just can't afford it.
1: Oh, I know that, Ellen. Only, well, maybe we could manage it somehow.
0: Oh, haven't I scrimped myself half crazy trying to keep us going? But you don't care about that, do you? No, your Daisy's more important to you than I am.
1: Now, Ellen, that don't sound like you.
0: We haven't had a lodger for months. Nobody even comes to look at the rooms anymore.
1: Oh, but things will work out, Ellen.
0: They ain't never going to work out. Soon we won't even have a roof over our heads. Oh, I'm sorry, Robbie.
1: Oh, no. Well, don't go worrying. Another second, old girl.
0: Well,
1: the first thing you know, you won't be pretty no more.
0: Eh?
1: Well, you'll have your face all wrinkled and...
0: Now, see here, Bunting.
1: Oh, come on. Let's see your smile.
0: Oh, leave me alone. I won't... Oh, get on, will you?
1: Now, who do you suppose that could be?
0: It's awfully late for visitors. Bunting. Do you think it could be somebody looking for rooms?
1: Why, it just might be. You want me to go to the door?
0: No, I go. Mike, like as not, it's Mrs. Fane wanting the loan, something or other.
2: Now, you be sure and get a good look before you let anybody in, dear.
0: I'm coming. Yes, sir?
3: Is it not true that you let lodgings?
0: Yes, sir. Won't you come in, sir?
3: Thank you.
0: Could I take your cape, sir?
3: Thank you. However, there's no need. I am looking for rooms. Quiet rooms. Above all, they must be quiet.
0: Oh, yes, sir. You'll find all my rooms quite quiet, sir.
3: All of them? How many are there?
0: Well, just now I have four left. The house is empty, save for my husband and me, sir.
3: Oh, that sounds very suitable.
0: You'll pardon me, sir, but the door...
3: I am happy that you closed the door, madam. It's not safe to leave one open in London these days. That is a thing you should remember. It would be so easy for anyone to slip in.
0: I assure you, sir, you needn't be afraid of that. Now, your bag. May I take it?
3: No. No, I'll hold it. If you'll be so good as to show me the rooms.
0: Oh, yes. Yes, sir. They're right up these stairs, sir.
3: Thank you.
0: This way.
3: Thank you.
0: You see, sir, there's just my husband and me here. And we're ever so quiet. And I'm sure you'll find these rooms to your liking, sir. Here we are. Now, I'll just light the gas. There.
3: Ah. It's very good.
0: It is pleasant, isn't it, sir?
3: Capital. First rate, quite first rate. Exactly what I wanted. You must understand, madam, that I am a man of science, and I often require the presence of great heat. This seems like a capital stove.
0: Oh, it is, sir.
3: And the sink. It will be exceedingly useful to me. Exceedingly.
0: And these pictures, sir. There's not many rooms with such pretty pictures, are there now? The three Graces. They've been in the family for years,
3: sir. Yes, yes, yes. I'm tired. Tired, very, very tired.
0: Indeed, sir. Then you mean to take my rooms?
3: Where's my bag? Surely I had a bag when I came in.
0: It's over there, sir. By the door where you put it when we came into the room.
3: Oh, yes, I beg your pardon, madam. But there is something in that bag which is very precious to me, something I procured with infinite difficulty, and which I could never come by again without getting into great danger.
0: I'm sure of it, sir. Now about the room.
3: Oh, yes, yes, yes. I'll take them. The very simplicity, the bareness of them impresses me.
0: And about terms, sir?
3: About terms, terms. My name is Sleuth, madam. S-L-E-U-T-H. Think of a hound and you will never forget my name. And assure yourself that I am quite willing to pay you. I am quite willing to pay you, shall we say, a month's rent in advance.
0: What would you say to 15 shillings a week, sir?
3: And if I offered you £2, might I then rely on your not taking another lodger?
0: Oh, yes, sir.
3: First rate, first rate. Then everything seems quite suitable, Mrs.
0: Bunting,
3: Mrs.
0: sir.
3: Mrs. Bunting, Mrs. Bunting. You see, I expect to do a great deal of studying here in this room. The Holy Bible.
0: Oh, yes, sir. And please, sir, let me help you with your luggage.
3: No, no, don't touch it.
0: But, sir, I only wish to...
3: Of course, Mrs. Bunting. You only wish to help. You must forgive me. It's just that I am so very weary.
0: I'm sorry, sir.
3: He bringeth them to their desired haven. Beautiful words, Mrs. Bunting.
0: Indeed they are, sir.
3: And now at last, I've found my haven of rest.
0: I'll be going now, sir. Is there anything else?
3: Oh, yes, of course. Of course there is. Your money, Mrs. Bunting. Ah, now let's see. Here's 5, 6, 7, 8 pounds. There.
0: Thank you, sir. And would you wish supper now? Tea?
3: Nothing, thank you, nothing.
0: Good night, sir.
3: Good night, Mrs. Bunting. You have... Stop it! You were humming a song.
0: Oh, but I...
3: Music, Mrs. Bunting, save that expressing the majesty of God is an accompaniment for irreverent gaiety and an instrument of sin. It bespeaks of obscene gods in revelry. It is the tongue of the devil mocking the saints.
0: Yes, sir.
3: And you... You assured me your dwelling was quiet.
0: But it is, sir. Believe me, sir, I didn't mean any harm. Believe me, sir.
3: Of course, of course, of course. I am sorry, Mrs. Bunting. I fear I spoke sharply. I don't wish you to think me rude. After all, you have been so very kind, so considerate.
0: Oh, well, I hope I know a gentleman when I see one.
3: Thank you. Thank you very much. And on second thought, Mrs. Bunting, perhaps a bit of bread and butter would be pleasant.
0: Bread and butter? Certainly, sir. I'll have it in an instant.
1: Ellen. Ellen, did he take the room?
0: Come into the kitchen where he won't hear us.
1: Ellen, he took it. Tell me. He took the room, didn't he?
0: Yes, Robbie. We're all right now. Look.

0: Stranger's victims have just come from a dancing party or a music hall.
1: Oh, never mind the Avenger now, Bunting. Here, hurry. Take this bread and butter up to the lodger.
2: That was the first and the last time Mr. Bunting served the lodger. The man who called himself Sleuth made it at once clear that he preferred to be waited on only by one person, and that person his landlady. He gave her very little trouble. His oddities were something to occupy her mind. They amused her. And Mr. Sleuth had none of those tiresome, disagreeable ways with which landladies are only too familiar. To take but one point, Mr. Sleuth did not ask to be called unduly early. It was a great comfort not to have to turn out to make the lodger a cup of tea at 7, or even 7:30. Mr. Sleuth seldom required anything before 11.

0: Nothing about her new lodger really distressed Ellen until the evening of the third day. It was time for Mr. Sleuth's dinner, and she started up the staircase to his room.
1: Did I say... Oh.
2: She had passed down and wounded from her. Again, and a strong man had been slain by her. Come in.
3: She saith unto him, stolen waters are sweet, and bread eaten in secret is pleasant. But he knoweth not that the dead are there, and that her guests are in the depths.
1: Why, Mr.
3: Yes. What is it?
1: Those pictures. Those pretty girls.
3: Half-human monsters, madam, who stare at me and eat of my sinew.
1: You've turned all their faces to the wall.
3: A woman is a narrow gate. She also lieth in wait as for a prey, and increaseth the transgressors among men.

0: And that maneuver, that strange action, was the beginning of Ellen's concern. Logically, it was nothing. Mr. Sleuth simply had a queer kind of fear and dislike of women. And where one's lodger is concerned, a dislike of women is better than, well, the other kind. Besides, the next morning brought Daisy and laughing welcomes, for the sight of such a carefree girl was enough to gladden any parent's heart. And half-born suspicions withdrew into their own peculiar recesses of Ellen's brain. For Daisy was pink-cheeked, blue-eyed, and gay. She was also young and lovely. And she was blonde.
1: Oh, it's so good to be home.
2: Oh, Daisy, you're even prettier than I remembered you would be.
3: That's right, Daisy. Let me look at you, darling. Did you have a nice time at your auntie's?
4: Oh, yes, but I'm glad you wrote me to come back. That old aunt has nothing to do. There's nothing exciting to do.
2: And Joe will be coming around to see you now, Daisy. I told him you was coming home today.
4: Joe Chandler? That policeman? I don't know whether I want to be serious friends with a policeman. Him that walks around all day and's too tired when he comes home to have any fun.
3: A girl could do worse than have a policeman for a friend these days. With the Avenger about.
4: Well, the Avenger don't worry me none. Even though he's got two more victims last night.
2: Two more?
4: Yes, the cabbie was telling me about it. On the way down from the station.
3: Oh, the slick devil.
4: Got him within a few yards of each other. He's got a nerve.
2: Daisy, you talk like you've been taken in by him.
4: Oh, Mother.
3: Oh, that'll be Joe, I'm thinking.
4: I'll go, Father.
5: Daisy.
4: Hello, Joe. It's nice to see you.
5: Oh, Daisy, I've missed you something terrible.
4: It's nice of you to say so. Won't you come in?
5: Thank you. Good afternoon, Mrs. Bunting. Mr. Bunting.
3: Hello, Joe. Daisy was just telling us she heard from a cabbie that the Avengers struck again.
5: Aye, that he has.
3: Well, tell us about it, Joe. Have they got any clues?
5: Well, they have and they haven't. But the Yard is circulating a description at last.
3: Well, go on, tell us, Joe.
5: Well, it ain't given out to the public yet. But I guess you folks aren't the public.
3: Oh, no, of course not.
4: Tell us, Joe.
5: Well, this is the way we got it at 8 o'clock this morning.

0: A man of age approximately 28, height 5 feet 8 inches, complexion dark, no beard or whiskers, wearing a black diagonal coat, hard felt hat, high white collar and tie, very respectable appearance.
1: What I like to know is why on earth did the people who saw him try and catch him?
0: Well, it's this way, Daisy. No one person did see all that. You see, at such time when the murders took place, not much of anybody was about, especially on a foggy night. One woman declares that she saw a chap walking away from the spot where it's done, and another one says the event avenger passed her by. And, well, the inspector who has charge of that sort of thing looked up what other people said, and, well, that's how he made up this wanted.
2: Well, did they find the murder weapon yet?
0: No. No, but from the condition of the bodies, they know what it's like.
1: What is the condition of the body?
3: Daisy.
0: Well, Daisy, you ought to see the way
3: Joe.
0: I guess I'd better not go into that. But I can say that the inspector described the murder weapon as a peculiar kind of knife. Keen as a razor and pointed as a dagger. And the avenger knows how to use it.
3: Oh,
1: I'd give anything, Joe. I'd give anything to see the locks of a knife like that.
3: You cruel, bloodthirsty girl.
2: Ellen.
1: Of course I'd like to see it. It'd be fine looking at a knife like that.
0: Well, if they catches him and you come along with me to see our Black Museum at the Yard, you'll certainly see the knife.
2: The Black Museum? Why, whatever do they have a museum in your place for?
0: Oh, it's a regular chamber of horrors, where they keep all sorts of things connected with crime.
2: Things like knives murders have been committed with?
0: Oh, much more than knives, Mr. Bunting. Why, they've got there in little bottles the real poison what people have been done away with.
1: And can you go there whenever you like?
0: Why, of course. And I can take you, too. And your daddy, if he wants it.
2: Well, what do you say to today, Joe? The three of us. Daisy and you and me. I don't expect Ellen would want to go.
3: It would turn me sick.
0: Well, I guess I could.
2: Sure you could, Joe. Ellen ain't on in this turn. She can just stay home and mind the cat. I beg his pardon. I mean the lodger.
3: I won't have Mr. Sleuth laughed at. I'm sure it's very kind of you, Joe, to think of giving Bunting and Daisy such a rare treat.

0: How curious, how amazing to reflect that one unseen, mysterious stranger had touched the lives of those ordinary people. Ellen and Bunting and Joe and Daisy. Here in this drab neighborhood, on that bitterly cold, dreary day, here they had all been, thinking of, talking of, evoking one unknown, mysterious personality, that of the shadowy and yet terribly real human being who chose to call himself the Avenger. And the effect was a very real one. A sort of witchery. The very name Avenger seduced common sense, and somehow even Mrs. Bunting realized the irony of her presence among such talk. While this thought threaded vaguely through her mind, she took her tea, doing everything as was her way, with a certain delicate and clean precision. A sound startled her. Shuffling, hesitating steps were creaking down the house. She looked up and listened. Surely the lodger was not going out again into the cold and foggy afternoon. Of course not. Mr. Sleuth was evidently about to do something that he had never done before. He was coming down into the kitchen.
1: Yes, sir? What can I do for you, sir? I hope you didn't ring, sir.
0: No. No, I didn't. The truth is, I didn't know you were here, Mrs. Bunting. My gas stove has gone wrong.
1: Yes?
0: So I came down to see if you had a gas stove. I'm going to ask you to allow me to use it tonight for an important experiment I wish to make.
1: You'll find it very cold down here, sir.
0: It seems most warm. Warm and cozy after my cold room upstairs.
1: For the matter of that, you ought to have a fire in your bedroom these cold nights.
0: Certainly not. I dislike an open fire. I thought I had told you as much.
1: Yes, I remember. Very good, sir. I'll be out of the kitchen in half an hour. You can use it then, sir.
0: Thank you all the same, Mrs. Bunting. But I shall come down later. Altogether later, after you and your husband have gone to bed tonight. I assure you I will pay you something for the use of the stove, Mrs. Bunting.
1: Oh, no, sir. I wouldn't think of charging you anything for that.
0: That's very generous of you. Sometimes I believe that you are too generous towards me. I feel I have become a burden to you. Have I, Mrs. Bunting?
1: Oh, no, sir.
0: Then I'll bid you good afternoon, Mrs. Bunting.
1: Yes, sir.

It was as simple as that, a simple request by her lodger. But another part of Ellen's mind seemed to be working independently of requests, asking her insistent questions. The house seemed to her alive with alien presences, and she would catch herself listening, which was absurd, for of course she could not hope to hear what Mr. Sleuth was doing two flights upstairs. She wondered briefly in what the lodger's experiments consisted. It was odd that she had never been able to discover what it was he really did with that gas stove. All she knew was that he used a very high degree of heat.

And later, waiting for sleep to come to her that night, such thoughts persisted. They inserted themselves like a cloud between a sweet dream and the dreaming of it. Questions and contrived answers and sudden realizations, as, for example, the curious matter of Mr. Sleuth's 3 suits, which he had purchased the very day he had arrived at Ellen's home. Today, when she had dusted his room, she had noticed that one of those suits had completely disappeared.

It was intensely dark, intensely quiet, the darkest, quietest hour of the night when Mrs. Bunting was awakened by sounds at once unexpected and familiar. Her sleep had been restless with constant disturbing images, and so when she heard the first stealthy footsteps outside her bedroom, she was fully conscious. Tensely, she followed those steps down the stairs, down the hallway. She heard the front door open, and then click shut. Utter stillness fell upon the house. And outside, the streets were so silent, she could hear distinctly the clock from a church tower a mile away toll the hour.

0: In her troubled fancy, she pictured a long, long figure plodding through the swirling fog, moving quietly, stealthily, seeking, stalking, finding. When soon after she heard the lodger return, there was no surcease from the horrible dread which possessed her. Instead, it grew into something shrill, something that made her crouch in her bed, her thumb clasped between her teeth, stifling a scream. And then she remembered. Of course, the stove. The lodger had told her he would use the stove that night. For an experiment. For an experiment that needed an intense amount of heat. But for Ellen, there was no more sleep. Merely a tormented state of half-awareness, which suddenly stripped away soon after dawn.
1: Horrible murder!
0: Horrible murder. The piercing scream of a newsboy down in the street.
1: The Avengers strike soon at night!
0: Ellen Bunting heard the boy cry out the Avengers' latest stroke made during the night.
2: No!

0: In tonight's full hour of suspense, Mr. Robert Montgomery appears in the title role as The Lodger. Tonight's study in Suspense. In just a moment, we will return with Act Two of Suspense.
1: This is CBS, the Columbia Broadcasting System.
0: Now, back to our Hollywood soundstage. With Mr. Robert Montgomery in the title role, and with Act Two of The Lodger, we again calculate to keep you in suspense.

0: When Mrs. Bunting went down to her kitchen that morning, everything looked just as she had left it, except that the cavernous whitewashed room seemed to be filled with an acrid kind of fog and the smell of burned cloth. She twisted a newspaper, lighted it, then stooped and flung open the door of her gas stove. A fierce heat had been generated there since she had last used the oven, and through to the stone floor below had fallen a mass of stringy black soot. Somehow she wasn't surprised. Somehow it was as she expected. Yet her first glimpse that morning of the gray-faced lodger all but banished her sleepless night's terror. Mr. Sleuth looked lonely, very, very lonely and forlorn. There was a kind of pitiable, helpless weariness in his eyes. She found she was hoping desperately that her unspoken fears were unfounded, and she knew that she must be certain, certain, before she voiced her fears to a soul. And there was one thing she could do. Examine the lodger's single piece of luggage. What could it hold? Not much in the way of clothing, surely. It was too small, too narrow. It was more like a case for a knife. It was just noon when Ellen found her opportunity to search the lodger's room. When the bell was tolling the hour, Mr. Sleuth himself walked from the house, and she watched the tall, thin figure in the black Inverness cape disappear down the street. She waited a few minutes, and then she rushed upstairs.
1: Daisy! What are you doing in Mr. Sleuth's room?
2: Oh, whatever's the matter with you, Mother?
1: Oh, well, I'm all right.
2: But you've gone white.
1: You gave me a fright, child.
2: Well, I'll bet Father a sixpence that I'd have a dust cloth in my hand before you'd mention it. You see, I've won.
1: Oh. Well, are you glad you've come home, Daisy?
2: Oh, you don't know how fine it is to be back again. Well, just yesterday I was saying to Joe, the country's all rotten its way, but there's nothing like London. It's the truth now, Mother, isn't it?
1: Yes. Yes, I suppose it is.
2: And Joe. He's a nice one, Mother. I like Joe.
1: I'm glad of that. Joe's a steady one. Daisy. Daisy, as long as that Avenger's about, I say you should do something about those fair locks of yours.
2: Don't worry about that. I'll dye them, maybe, or just pin them up under my hat.
1: I'm afraid that wouldn't do, Daisy.
2: What kind of a man is this lodger of yours?
1: Oh, I don't know. He's...
2: He must be a queer one, sitting up here most all day by himself. Awful lonely, like I calls it.
1: People do what they care to do, child.
2: Whatever does he do with himself all day?
1: He reads. Reads the Bible.
2: Oh, never. That's a funny thing for a gentleman to do.
1: There's nothing to laugh at. I should feel ashamed of being caught laughing at anything connected with the Bible.
2: He must be a queer card, that lodger.
1: He's no queerer than a lot of people I could mention. Daisy, you go into the lodger's sitting room and dust up. I'll take care of things in here.
2: And you won't send me back to old aunt's? I can stay here, Mother, can't I?
1: I suppose, child. I suppose you can.

0: and Mrs. Bunting went about her work. Quickly, she moved to the closet. The contents were a bit different from the last time. Another one of her lodger's new suits had disappeared, but somehow she expected that, too. It fitted with the smell of burned cloth she'd noticed that morning in the kitchen. But she found nothing under the bed. She went then to the chest of drawers against the wall. She opened the top drawer and found inside nothing but a frayed shirt and two handkerchiefs. The next drawer, underclothes and socks. The next, empty. There remained, then, only one possible place for the small, narrow bag. The bottom drawer. And it was locked. Tugging at the drawer, she heard suddenly the opening of the door behind her.
1: Oh.
0: Panic-stricken, she froze to the spot, and then slowly, ever so slowly, she turned her head.
1: Mr. Sleuth.
0: Mrs. Bunting? You've invaded my privacy.
1: Why, I was just...
0: My cupboard door is awry. Does this mean that you have been searching my rooms?
1: It's about her snuff box, sir. My husband, Bunting, that is. Remember the old snuff box? He thought still must...
0: Does this mean that I must keep each drawer locked to prevent your spying upon me?
1: Oh, no, sir. You see, sir, Bunting has a very high opinion of that snuff box.
2: Oh.
0: Quickly, tell me, who is this?
1: This is my stepdaughter, sir. Daisy. She just arrived yesterday, sir. You see...
2: Pleased to meet you, sir.
1: She's been away for quite a long while, sir. We really didn't know when she was returning home, Mr. Sleuth. That's why I didn't mention Daisy when you took the rooms.
2: And I must say, sir, I was surprised to hear about us taking in a lodger. And pleased about it, too, sir.
0: Yes. Yes, I must say that I am the one who is surprised. Yes. And perhaps even pleased.
2: Thank you, sir.
0: Yes, of course, I am pleased. There are, Miss Daisy, all kinds of pleasures, are there not?
2: Yes. I'm sure there are.
0: The despicable evil joy of the abandoned. Those who seek the darkness to sip the juice of forbidden fruit. Surely, Miss Daisy, you shun such pleasure as that.
2: Oh, yes. That is husband.
0: A vast difference, that, from the divine happiness of the blessed. Those of clean hands and pure heart. You do understand me, don't you?
2: Oh, yes, sir. Yes, Mr. Sleuth.
0: I devoutly hope so, Miss Daisy. Nowadays, there are so very few young women like yourself who do understand. In fact, I all but despaired ever of finding one.
2: Oh, I'm sure it's nice of you to say so, Mr. Sleuth.
0: It is a people who do err in their hearts, and they have not known my ways. Unto them I swore in my wrath that they should not enter unto my rest. True words, Miss Daisy. True.
2: Yes, sir. Now, I must be putting things away downstairs, Mr. Sleuth.
0: Of course, Miss Daisy. And I must rest. Believe me, it has been a revelation to meet you.
2: Oh, thank you, sir.
0: I'm sure we shall have much to discuss.
1: He's a queer one, all right, Mother.
2: But such a gentleman, isn't he?

0: At that moment, Ellen had been determined to pour out her terrible knowledge. But the moment was fleeting, and Ellen's resolve fled with it. She told herself that perhaps the past few days had been nothing more than a tormenting play of imagination. There would be a coroner's inquest tomorrow into the Avenger's last murder. Joe would take her. With Joe, they would admit her, and there perhaps she would hear evidence to disprove all her fears, to assure her there was no earthly harm in Daisy's being so near the lodger. This was her gravest concern now, for on the next morning, Mr. Sleuth made it a point to see the girl more than once, and fearfully Ellen saw that Daisy welcomed the visits, that her eyes shined whenever the lodger's name was mentioned. That afternoon, she heard once more the voices of her stepdaughter and the lodger coming to her through the kitchen door. She hesitated before entering, tense, apprehensive.
1: I do believe, Mr. Sleuth, I've never known a gentleman with such funny ideas. Oh, Mother. Mother, you should hear what Mr. Sleuth was just saying.
2: Perhaps, Daisy, you would excuse yourself.
1: He thinks people, and especially girls, should spend all their time praying.
3: I sought to explain to her, Mrs. Bunting, that all women are placed on this earth filled with wickedness.
2: I'm not so sure of that, Mr. Sleuth.
3: And they therefore must cleanse from themselves that evil which they possess. They must struggle constantly to find the paths of righteousness.
1: Mr. Sleuth, you mean a girl's not to enjoy life at all, not have any fun?
3: Frivolity, my child, is the harbinger of destruction. It is the devil's breeding ground, and all his implements are there. Temptation, pleasure, wine.
1: Why, there's nothing I like better than a glass of wine. And
3: you
1: not...
3: drink?
2: She didn't know what she was saying, Mr. Sleuth. Just a child. She never tasted wine. Daisy, you'd
3: frivolity,
2: better go
3: my
2: now.
3: My child is the devil's breeding ground. Mark this. Those who consort with temptation, with impropriety, with lascivious music and dancing, those are the accursed.
1: But that's crazy. Well, however can you say that? There's nothing I like better than an evening of dancing.
3: You dance?
2: She's joking, Mr. Sleuth. That's what she's joking with you. Daisy's just a child. She's never been one for dancing. She's never even learned how to dance.
1: But I did learn, Mother, while I was away. And what's so wrong about it? What's the harm in just a nice dance?
3: She lieth in wait as for a prey, and increaseth the transgressors among men.
1: I don't know what you mean. I'm sure I never heard such nonsense.
3: You call Holy Scripture nonsense? So what I prayed against has come to pass? You are beyond salvation.
1: That's not so. I'm a good girl, I am. I won't have you saying that.
2: Daisy. Daisy, go into the front room.
3: It's quite all right, Mrs. Bunting. I must be going upstairs anyway. I'm used to being misunderstood, you know. People never realize that my efforts are for the greater good of humanity. They don't know that I'm their benefactor.
2: Of course, sir.
3: And that power on high will direct my hand toward the expulsion of all evil. All the evil in the world.
2: Daisy. Daisy, listen to me.
1: Yes?
2: Daisy, I've got to tell you about... About...
1: About what, Mother?
2: Nothing. I suppose... Nothing.
1: And then I'll go out for a while. I'll tell Joe I'd meet him.
2: Yes. Yes, I suppose it's really...

0: But there was something. Though the words had not yet shaped themselves in her mind, there was a knowledge stark and terrifying. It was as if a grinning face were leaning toward her, whispering, and a hand at her back, thrusting her forward. Ellen ran up the steps. She had to know. And who but the lodger could tell her? You are welcome, Mrs. Bunting. But I believe propriety dictates that you knock.
1: Mr. Sleuth.
0: Yes?
1: It's about Daisy, sir.
0: She is a great disappointment to me, madam. And I suppose to you. Yes. Yes, that must be it. You want me to help her seek salvation. You want me to kneel with her...
1: Oh, no! No, sir. It isn't that at all.
0: Well, then what is it, madam? Come, I was preparing myself for a walk. It's a fine dark day for a walk.
1: Well, surely you wouldn't go out now. It isn't fit for anyone to be out in that fog.
0: You must be jesting, Mrs. Bunting. From this window I saw Miss Daisy go into the street not 5 minutes ago. A very sweet-looking young girl, Miss Daisy. A pity she has estranged herself from innocence.
1: You don't know what you're saying, Mr. Sleuth.
0: Come to the window, Miss Bunting. Listen. How very quiet and still London is in the fog. Not a sound.
1: Yes. It's very quiet today. Too quiet, I'm thinking. Quite natural-like.
0: And I, for one, have a delicate feeling for nature. So now, Mrs. Bunting, if you'll excuse me,
1: But aren't you afraid, Mr. Sleuth? Aren't you afraid of going outside?
0: Afraid? Afraid of what?
1: I was thinking of the police.
0: The police? But what is man? What is man's puny power and his strength when set against that of the highest power?
2: So Ellen had tried, and she had failed. But even then she had had her moment of triumph. Looking out of the window, she had seen Daisy, arm in arm with Joe Chandler, and smiling up into his face. She was relieved when the lodger left the house. She needed this time for thinking. And now she knew what she must do. In an hour or so, Daisy would be coming home with Joe, and then she would ask him to take her to the coroner's inquest. She must give the lodger that last benefit of doubt. And if that should fail, then she would tell Bunting or go to the police. And in an hour, as she expected.
1: Oh.
3: It's me, Mrs. Bunting. I've come to see you about something. Mind if I come in?
1: Yes, yes, come in, Joe. But where's Daisy?
3: That's what I've come to see you about, Mrs. Bunting. About Daisy. You see...
1: Where is she, Joe? What's happened?
3: Well, you see, we were walking... And Miss Daisy asked to be by herself for a while for the reason that...
1: No!
3: Now, don't take on, Mrs. Bunting. I don't think what I've got to say can take you by surprise. From the look or two you've been casting me lately.
1: Why, Joe, whatever are you talking about?
3: Well, like I say, Mrs. Bunting, it's your daughter. It's Daisy. I want her hand. I want to marry her. Mr. Bunting now said if it's all right with you... It's all right with him.
1: Then Daisy's all right. Nothing's happened to my Daisy.
3: Well, of course she's all right. She told me she wanted to do some thinking about me, and she didn't want me around while she'd done it.
1: Oh.
3: I left her with her daddy just a minute ago at the corner pub.
1: Well, as far as I'm concerned, you have my blessing, Joe.
3: Oh, that's mighty fine, Mrs. Bunting.
1: And Joe... I want you to do something for me.
3: Of course I will. Just ask me, Mrs. Bunting.
1: Joe, I want to go to the coroner's inquest tomorrow.
3: Coroner? But why?
1: I've got a reason for wanting to go there. I want you to take me, Joe.
3: Well, I guess I could. Why, sure. Of course I'll take you, Mrs. Bunting. I'd be proud to take my future ma any place she says.

0: So the last frantic search for disproving evidence had begun. And the next day, with the knowledge that Bunting was left in the house to look after Daisy, Ellen boarded the underground train with Joe Chandler. During the last few days, all her perceptions had become sharpened by suspense and fear. She realized now, as she looked into the stolid but bewildered face of Joe, how she herself would have regarded any woman who wanted to attend such an inquiry from a simple, morbid feeling of curiosity. And yet, seated in the coroner's court, that was just what she was about to do herself. Ellen, seated near the rear of the room, listened to each of the witnesses, and from them she found none of the hope she had come for. For none of them had seen the Avenger or knew what he looked like. But then...
1: Miss Lizzie Cole may step forward. Right here, Miss Cole. Thank you. Now, we quite understand, Miss Cole, that you think you saw the individual who has perpetrated these terrible crimes. Let us begin at the beginning. What sort of hat was this man wearing?
2: It was just a black hat.
1: A black hat, thank you. And the coat. Were you able to see what sort of coat he was wearing?
2: He hadn't no coat. I remember that very particular. He's a queer one, I said. As it was so chilly, everybody as can wear some sort of coat this weather.
1: But the statement you gave to the newspaper reporters says that the Avenger, according to you, was wearing a coat. A big, heavy coat.
2: I never said so. I was made to say that by the young man from the newspaper. Just put in what he liked in his paper, he did. Not what I said at all.
1: And you assert that he looked at you, is that correct?
2: Frightened me after death, he did.
1: If you could really see his countenance, for we know that the night was dark and foggy, will you please tell me what he was like?
2: Dark. He was dark.
0: So it went with Miss Lizzie Cole. Most positively, most confidently, the witness declared the man she had seen hurrying by in the darkness was tall. No, he was short. He was thin. No, he was a stoutish young man. And as to whether he was carrying anything or not, Miss Cole absolutely refused to commit herself. The next witness was a Mr. Cannot. This elderly gentleman was certain that he had not only seen the Avenger, but that he had talked to him. It was near Whitechapel, he testified, only a few minutes before
3: the murder, Mr. Coroner, when I saw him. He was quite a tall man, a very gaunt-looking.
1: I see. And this man you think was the...
3: The Avenger.
1: You're quite certain that you met him on the very night he committed the murder we are now investigating?
3: I do so declare, sir. And I might mention a thing about him to which you might attach importance. The man carried a bag. A rather light-colored leather handbag.
1: A handbag, you say?
3: Yes, sir. A small, narrow one, sir. It was such a bag as might contain a long-handled knife.
2: A knife!
1: Please, we must have quiet. Quiet. Now, Mr. Kennard, what made you suppose that this stranger could possibly be the Avenger?
3: Well, this man, as he approached me in the fog, stopped and turned to me. And there was a very wild, mad look on his face, sir, if I may say so.
1: And he spoke to you?
3: Well, as he emerged from the fog, he was talking aloud to himself. Then as he saw me, he said, "This night, my friend, a night fit for the commission of dark and salutary deeds." Yes, sir, that's exactly what he said, sir.
1: Is that all?
3: He had a rather high, hesitating voice. An educated man, I would judge, but quite mad, as I told you, sir.
1: What do you mean by that?
3: Well, as he passed by then, he continued speaking to himself aloud. Oh, believe me, sir, believe me, he was reciting scriptures from the Bible.
0: Scriptures from the Bible? Horrified, Helen half rose from her seat, only half hearing the confusion about her.
1: Scriptures from the Bible, you say?
3: Aye, sir.
1: And you ask the court to believe that? I would say, Mr. Cannot, that the man we are looking for would be, least of all, a religious man.
3: And that's where you're in error, Mr. Coroner. The religious note is the very key to the case. I'm convinced of that, sir.
1: Very interesting. And now, if you please, you may stand down, Mr. Cannot.
3: Just a moment, sir, just a moment. You must understand, sir. The man you're looking for must be a religious maniac. That is the only possible explanation.
1: And you must understand, sir, time is going on. I have an important witness to call, a medical witness.
3: But certainly you're not...
1: You may stand down, Mr. Cannot.
4: The court was dismissing the very truth. Ellen knew that. She could no longer keep silent. Her hand shot forth and she screamed.
2: My

verge of speaking, she had fainted. And then when Ellen was revived a few minutes later, she said nothing. Her brain was in too great a turmoil, her nerves too shocked. Like one in a dream, she allowed herself to be led by Joe Chandler from the courtroom. Joe took his leave to go on duty. And as Ellen Bunting's train pulled away from the station, a new torture came to her. Forming in her mind was the awareness that if Sleuth were the murderer, she was equally responsible for his crimes. She had been giving him protection. If anything should happen to Daisy, she would be equally guilty. Fully as guilty as the Avenger.

As Ellen neared her neighborhood, her dread was increased. With each moving footstep, with each heavier boom of thunder from the rainstorm that was almost here, the grip of terror grew tighter and tighter about her. She moved faster and faster, if only she were in time. The first light drops of rain sprinkled her brow as she turned into Marylebone Road. Then she saw Bunting, walking toward her, sharply, like the dart of a knife blade. The one fact pierced her mind. Daisy was now alone with the lodger.

0: What is it?
1: Tell me, Monty! Where's Daisy? Where is she? I say, where's Daisy? Where is she? I say, where?
0: At home, where I left her, Ellen. Where,
1: no, Bunting.
0: What is it, Ellen?
1: No.
0: What is it?
1: Listen to me. Try to understand. Sleuth is the Avenger.
0: What?

0: Daisy! Daisy!
1: Daisy! Where are you? I'll look in the kitchen, Martin. You try the sitting room. Daisy!
0: Daisy!
1: Where are you, Daisy?
0: Answer me, Daisy!
1: Try the bedroom.
0: I did. It's not there. She got downstairs.
1: Oh, then there's just his room.
2: I am ready, O Lord, ready to smite thine enemy. For man born of woman is born unto trouble, and I shall cleanse thy kingdom on earth. Yes, I shall show her thy wrath from heaven.
1: Go on, open the door.
2: Speak, Lord, I am ready. The power on high will direct the expulsion of evil.
1: The knife! He's got the knife!
0: Daisy!
2: Thy servant heareth. I behold Satan in lightning fell from heaven. In this woman I behold him, and lightning strike him dead.

0: Bunting. Bunting, is she all right?
1: Yes. Take her out, Ellen.
0: No, Bunting. You can't stop the fire. We must save ourselves. Come away, Daisy. He's dead, child. He's dead.
1: Aye. He's dead.

0: there, Daisy, there. Don't try to talk about it.
1: I'll tell you, Joe, it was queer, it was. As if the Lord himself struck the ass with lightning and spread the fires of hell to cleanse whatever the lodger had touched. To burn down the house and all that's in it.
2: Our house. Everything we own.
1: No. Not everything, Ellen. Daisy's safe. That's all that should matter to us. She's safe. Thank heaven. Vengeance is mine, saith the Lord.

death by act of God. Thus the final entry in Scotland Yard's record of the famous Avenger case. Yes, the day which brought an end to Mrs. Bunting's lodger brought also an end to the knife slayings which had terrorized London. But curiously enough, there were those at Scotland Yard who were never quite sure that the charred remains of a man they removed from the ashes of the Bunting home were indeed those of the Avenger, any more than Mrs. Bella Clowns, who novelized the case, was ever quite convinced. And there are those who will tell you that the real Avenger, a tall man, clad in an Inverness cape, a man almost exactly like Mr. Sleuth, left England and came to America to live in a town near your town. He would be quite old now, but it may be true. Yes, perhaps, as it is written in Holy Scripture, he did fly upon the wings of the wind to walk as a stranger in many strange places. He knoweth now that the dead are there. Hast found me, O mine enemy? Beautiful words those, don't you think? Beautiful words.

0: This is Robert Montgomery, without the Inverness cape. And I want to thank Jeanette Nolan, who played Ellen, and Peggy Weber, who was Daisy, for their splendid performances in tonight's play. Next week, we have chosen a story whose elements are natural counterparts of suspense. I guess you could call it a love story, one kind of a love story. For indeed, there is a man and there is a woman who fall in love and they marry. It is probably only a mischance of fortune that the man has no material means and the woman comes from a family of substantial wealth. And the dire chain reaction of events which are then set in motion against the bride's family are undoubtedly matters of mere coincidence, I imagine. Yes, you could call it a love story. We'll leave it to your own good judgment after you hear Beyond Reason by Devrie Freeman, next week's study in suspense.
1: Mr. Montgomery may currently be seen in the Universal International production Ride the Pink Horse. The Lodger was adapted for suspense by Robert Tallman and directed by William N. Robeson. Lud Gluskin is our musical director and conductor, and Lucian Morawek composes the original scores. 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

0: You have just heard a thriller double play from the old-time radio series, Suspense, here on Audio Theater. This evening's shows were entitled Eve and Lodger. These shows originally aired back on the evenings of January 24th and February 14th, 1948, respectively. Tune in again next Thursday evening, same time, same place, for another set of spine-tingling, white-knuckle, edge-of-your-seat thrillers here on Audio Theater. This is Keith saying thanks for listening. Till then, have a great one.
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Thank you.

Good evening, this is Sarah. Welcome to Audio Theater for Wednesday, March 25th, 2026. This evening on Audio Theater, we present a Western quad play from the old-time radio series, The Lone Ranger. This evening's titles are Conspiracy for Revenge, The Incriminating Letter, The Treasure Trove Mine, and Red Stevens Held for Ransom. These shows originally aired back on the evenings of August 8th, 10th, 12th, and 15th. 1938, respectively. The masked man and his faithful sidekick, Tonto, begin taming the Old West momentarily. Enjoy this evening's presentation.

A fiery horse with speed of light, a cloud of dust, and a hearty high-o, Silver, the Lone Ranger.

The rich grazing land of Texas made the fortunes of many early settlers, but the ranchers were unable to protect their herds from the outlaws and rustlers who roamed the new territory. It was the masked rider of the plains who first brought law and order to the frontier. Astride his great horse, Silver, he fought crime and criminals throughout the range country, and the memory of his deeds will remain as long as the memory of the early West itself. Now return with us once more to those thrilling days of yesteryear. From out of the past come the thundering hoofbeats of Silver. The Lone Ranger rides again.

0: It was on a Saturday evening that Tonto, the faithful Indian companion of the Lone Ranger, was sitting on the steps of the cafe in Rushville. He paid no attention to the shouts and laughter inside, but directed his gaze toward the edge of town. Finally, the sound of hoofbeats reached his ears, and Tonto's wait was ended. Mel Nugent, just released from jail, spurred his horse up the narrow street and pulled up in front of the cafe.
1: I've waited 2 years to fix that fella for what he'd done to me. I'm going to fix him good. Blast you, stand still while I'm tying you to the hitch rail, can't you? Now, if old Dan Adams is inside like I heard, he's going to get what he's got coming to him.
2: Hey, Redskin.
3: What matter?
2: I'll show you what's the matter. Get my way, will you?
3: Tonto, not in your way.
2: Don't give me any of your sense.
3: There's plenty room for you walk by.
2: Well, I don't choose to walk over there. I'm walking where you're setting. If you don't hanker after trouble, you get out of my way.
3: Tonto, stay here.
2: Why, you... I'll show you.
3: You will not show me.
2: Let go of my arm.
3: What
2: let me
3: do
2: go.
3: You think now, huh?
2: Let me go.
3: You walk them where there's room?
2: Sure, I will. I was just joking. Oh, my arm is most twisted off. I ain't got time to take care of you now, Injun. But I won't be forgetting this.
3: You not want trouble. You stay away from Tonto.
4: Hey, there's Mel Nugent. He must have just got out of jail.
5: Looks like he's hankering after trouble. Looks
6: maybe
5: like
6: he's after Dan Adams.
2: Dan Adams in here?
7: Here I am. You looking for me, Nugent?
2: I am. And I reckon you savvy why.
7: I can guess, all right.
2: It was your fault I was sent to jail. It was you who got me locked up for 2 years.
7: I did, and I'd do it again.
2: Why, you
7: old... You was rustling my cows, and I caught you at it. If you come back to town to be law-abiding, all well and good. But if you turn crooked again, you'll be sent back to jail pronto.
2: You won't jail me again.
7: Not if you stay on it.
2: That's got nothing to do with it. You won't jail me again because you ain't gonna live to have the chance.
7: You've come gunning for me, eh?
2: I've been thinking of this day for 2 years. I've been planning on it when I was awake, dreaming about it when I was sleeping. I ain't thought of nothing else day in and day out. And I'm telling you right now, it's going to give me more downright pleasure to fill you full of lead than anything I ever done before.
7: You're welcome to try.
2: Then fill your hands.
7: I blast you.
2: You won't do it, you fellas. I got you both covered.
7: Stay out of this, Sheriff.
2: What are you interfering for?
6: There's not going to be any gunfighting in my town.
2: But I tell you...
6: Agent told me he was looking for trouble, Mel. And I've been expecting you to try something like this when you got back to town again.
2: That blasted redskin.
7: Well, maybe you're right, Sheriff. It wasn't me that started this fight anyhow.
6: I savvy that, Dan.
7: But I never backed up when one was offered me, and I don't aim to start backing up now.
6: You don't have to. I'm chasing Mel out of town.
2: You're what?
6: You heard me. Beat it.
2: You ain't got no right to do that. I ain't served my sentence. The law ain't got no hold on me.
6: Look here, Mel. You've got a little place up the valley a ways. You won't home till you've cooled off. Then when you want to come to town peaceable, it'll be all right. But until you do, stay away.
2: I'm going. But you and me ain't through, Dan.
7: I figured as much. And I'll be watching out for you.
8: You've got no right in the place at all. Just your
2: money. Don't see the redskin about. Why in blazes couldn't he have minded his own business?
9: Nugent.
2: Huh? Who called my name?
9: Step over here. I got something I want to say to you.
2: Yeah? I ain't never seen you before, have I?
9: Don't reckon you have.
2: What do you want?
9: Anybody around can hear us?
2: Don't see nobody.
9: I'm Jake Dietz, foreman out to Dan Adams' place.
2: So that's it. You're one of his men, are you? Well, I'll
9: now,
2: show
9: hold
2: you.
9: Hold on. Don't get all head up.
2: I'll get even with your boss, and you can't stop me.
9: I don't aim to.
2: Huh?
9: Maybe you and me can get together.
2: Meaning?
9: Meaning that I got some scores I want to settle, too.
2: Yeah?
9: You recollect old Dan's girl?
2: Sure. She got hitched up to a fella named Clate Summers, didn't she?
9: That's just what she did. She'd have married me if Dan hadn't butted in.
2: So that's it, huh?
9: Between Dan and Clate, the whole thing was spoiled. If it hadn't been for them, I'd be sitting pretty with a pa-in-law that owns half of the beef critters in the valley.
2: You got something in mind?
9: Look here. Dan used the law to fix you, didn't he?
2: It was him and the law sent me to jail.
9: And how'd you like to use the law to get even with him?
3: Say, you're getting real interested.
9: When I heard the ruckus inside, I started thinking.
3: Yeah?
9: And I'll bet my boots I got a scheme that'll fix Dan for you, get rid of Clayt for me, and give me a chance to court the girl again.
3: I'm willing to listen.
9: Get on your horse. You don't want to do too much talking in town.
3: Right. My horse is this one here.
9: Steady, boy. Come on.
3: You lead the way.
9: Mel, I got a notion you and me between us are going to just about have things our own way. Get up.
3: Get along. Get up.

Tonto returned to the camp he shared with the Lone Ranger and told him what had happened in town. The masked man suggested a plan, and the next day the Indian prepared to carry it out.

0: Paint horse. 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
1: Wouldn't hanker to sell, would you?
0: Oh, me not sell.
1: Didn't figure you would. If you'd been willing, I wouldn't have thought so much of you. A man with a private horse like that got something that can't be reckoned in cash.
0: Not right.
1: Well, there's the cook shack over there. You'll find something you'll need in it, I guess. It'll be time for grub in a couple of hours, so you'd better start hustling.
0: Me start.
1: And if you're not ready on time...
2: Hey, boss!
1: What's ailing you, Jake?
2: Boss, there's been rustlers here last night.
1: What's that?
2: I just made a count of the cows we cut out and threw in the corrals till it was ready for shipping.
1: Why, they're still there, ain't they? I can see them.
2: There's a third of them gone.
1: You sure of that?
2: Just step over there and see for yourself if you won't take my word for it.
1: That's just what I'll do. Come on.
0: Hunto, look too.
2: What are you tagging along for, Injun?
0: Maybe rustler leave trail.
1: Well, if they did, a redskin ought to be able to find it all right.
2: The redskin ain't needed. I already picked up the trail of them varmints.
1: You did?
2: It was my job, weren't it?
1: Good for you, Jake.
2: Yeah. Have a look for yourself. Don't need a count to show there's some missing.
1: You're right, Jake.
0: Where you find trail?
2: Just over yonder. Clients that stole the stuff opened the corral gate sometime during the night. Heard the cows out and headed east.
1: East?
2: That's right.
0: Me see track there.
1: Yep, and so do I. Reckon whoever's here forgot about the rains we had softening up the ground. Boy, that trail's easier to read than a book.
2: What are you going to do, boss?
1: Do? I'm going to get my horse.
2: Yeah?
1: Call in the rest of the boys. We're going to follow them tracks. And if it takes us to the lowdown seeking polecats that stole my stuff, the fur's going to fly.

0: Those of Dan's men within call were ordered to saddle their horses and follow the trail left by the cattle. Dan and Jake took the lead. They headed eastward. And less than a half an hour later, Dan announced,
1: "By thunder, the tracks are leading right to Clay's place."
2: "They are, sure enough."
1: "I can't figure it out."
2: "Lane ain't any too well off, is he?"
1: "But he ain't no thief."
2: "That's what folks around here said about Mel Nugent till he was caught."
1: "Yeah, but
2: And I've been hearing some talk about Clay of late."
1: "Well, what kind of talk?"
2: "Well, he's been heard to say he figured you ought to help him stock his range, you being his wife's pa."
1: "I never did believe in that sort of thing. A young fellow should learn to stand on his own feet."
2: "I only told you what I heard. Besides, I just remembered he's been rounding up a trail herd. Maybe he calculated to get the critters he stole away before you done anything about it."
1: "Hey, look up that coulee."
2: "There's the cows."
1: "And they're my critters. I can read the brands from here."
2: "You gonna stop and have a look at them?"
1: "I don't need to. I've seen enough."
2: "Yeah?"
1: "Clate's house is just over this rise. I'm gonna ask him some questions."
2: "I'd do that same if I were you."
1: "Now get up there.
2: Get up.
1: I can't hardly believe Clate turned wrestler. But I'm sure gonna find out."
2: "Yeah.
1: But maybe he can explain it some way."
2: "There's the house. Get along there."
1: "Get along there. Get out. I don't see Clate no one's around."
2: "He's most likely in the house."
1: "Hold there. Whoa. You come along, Jake. The rest of you fellows wait here."
2: "Clate's in the house, all right. That's his saddle on the porch."
1: "Come on. I'll find out what's behind this."
3: "Why, Dan, I wasn't looking for you over this way. Step on in."
1: "I'll do my talking right here."
3: "But why don't you come on
1: in? What do you know about them critters of mine that are in the coulee just over that hill?"
3: "Huh?
4: Oh, what's the trouble?"
1: "I'll tell you the trouble. There was close to 20 of my cows rustled last night, and I trailed them right onto Clate's range."
4: "No.
3: Well, that can't be. Most likely they just strayed."
1: "Out of my corrals."
3: "You ain't saying I took them, are you?"
1: "I don't know what to think. All I know is they were stolen and I found them over here."
4: "Poor you locals, you think Clate took them?"
1: "I always thought you were straight, Clate."
3: "You know darn well I am."
1: "If there's anybody else but you, I found this evidence again, I'd shoot it out first and ask questions afterwards."
4: "Poor, you don't know what you're saying."
1: "Like blazes, I don't.
3: I tell you, I didn't steal them cows."
1: "Maybe you did, maybe you didn't."
3: "Yeah?"
1: "And this time I'm going to give you the benefit of the doubt."
3: "I don't need the benefit of nothing."
1: "But if I ever find any of my critters on your range again that can't be proved to be strays, I'm riding back with my gun loose in its holster."
3: "If you're fool enough to think I'm crooked, you can do what you like."
4: "Oh, Clate, we don't want no trouble."
1: "Well, I just got this to say. If I'm to be pestered by rustlers, there's going to be more trouble hereabouts than this range has ever seen afore."

0: Now to continue our story. When Mel Nugent returned to town after 2 years spent in jail for rustling Dan Adams' cattle, he challenged Dan to a gunfight in the cafe. But the fight was prevented by the sheriff. Jake Dietz, who was Dan's foreman, had a grudge against Dan and also against his son-in-law, Clate Summers. It was he that suggested to Mel that they work together for revenge. Tonto reported Nugent's arrival to the Lone Ranger, who suggested that Tonto keep an eye on the Adams Ranch. Just as Tonto was applying for a job as a cook on the ranch, Jake arrived with the news that some of Dan's cows had been stolen from the corrals. They were trailed to Clate's Range, where Dan warned his son-in-law that if there were any more rustling, he would take the law in his own hands. As our second act opens, we see Jake, astride his horse, some distance from the Adams Ranch house. It is nearly midnight. Only the occasional stir of restless cattle breaks the night silence. Suddenly, Jake turns in his saddle at the sound of approaching hoofs.
1: That you, Mel?
2: Yeah. Move it.
1: I've been waiting for you.
2: It's a long ride here from my place. These the cows we're going to take this time?
3: Uh-huh.
2: Where are we going to plant them? It'll look funny if we leave in that coulee again.
1: I thought of something better.
2: Yeah?
1: I reckon you know Clate's got a trail herd gathered to take across the hills to the railroad.
2: I know about that.
1: Well, these cows are going with it.
2: Huh?
1: It'll make it look all the better. When Dan finds his cows with the trail herd, he'll figure Clate was getting them out of the country in a hurry before they could be found.
2: That's a blame good notion.
1: Come on, let's get these cows moving. We ain't got any more time than we need.
2: Yeah. Get up there.
1: Come on, you critters. Get over there.
2: They're on their way.
1: Get up there.
2: Come on, boy.
1: Man always rides this way in the morning. He'll find these cows gone first thing.
2: Good enough. How are we going to get these critters into Clate's herd? It'll be guarded, won't it?
1: Not to speak of, it won't. There won't be more than two fellas riding night herd. And we'll stop before they can hear us. If we let the cows go, they'll drift into the herd without no prodding.
2: I reckon they will. Hey there, keep moving, bless you.
1: And this time when Dan finds Clate's got his cows, there's going to be gunplay.
2: There'd better be.
1: I'll see to that. It wouldn't matter much, even if there weren't.
2: And why wouldn't it?
1: There'll be a plenty of witnesses to their quarreling, won't there? And if Clate should be found later on with a bullet through him, who do you think he'd be blamed for it?
2: I get you.
1: Come on, you critters. Step along there. Clate would be out of the way, and Dan would be hung for it. And we'd be sitting pretty.
2: All I want is to see Dan done for it.
1: What I want is a chance to court Dan's girl. If I can get hitched up to her, I'll own both her, Dan's and Clate's.
2: When we're through here, I'm heading back to my place.
1: Yeah.
2: I don't want to be seen around. You can let me know how things come out.
1: I'll do that.
2: Come on. Let's haze these critters along. I'm anxious for this job to be done with.
1: Come on! Yeah.

0: was early in the morning when Dan Adams made the discovery that more of his cows were missing. As soon as he made sure that the trail of the stolen cattle headed east again, he turned his horse and raced back to the ranch.
1: Tex!
2: Sandy! Pete! Hey, fellas! Hold that boy. Whoa, whoa!
3: Something wrong again?
4: What do you want?
2: Get your horses. We're riding.
3: What's up, boss?
2: There's more cows been stolen. And the tracks head for Clayton's ranch again.
3: And he's starting a trail herd this morning.
2: Blast him.
3: Maybe your critters are with his herd.
2: We'll soon find out. You ready, fellas? Then let's go. If Clayton figures he can steal me blind just because he married my girl, he's going to find out different. Get up, Clara. Get up.

0: In the meantime, Clate Summers was just finishing breakfast at his home. We hear him as he speaks to his wife.
1: Ah, that was mighty good grub, honey. Well, now I reckon I'd better be pushing along.
2: Did you leave already, Phil?
1: Shucks, I got to do my share of the work. The boys got the herd started an hour ago. I told them I'd catch up as soon as I could.
2: How long you figure you'll be gone?
1: Oh, the trip shouldn't take more than a week.
2: I'm sort of glad you're going, Clate.
1: Huh?
2: I don't know what got into Paul the other day, but it'll most likely be best if the two of you don't meet up again too soon.
1: That was the darndest thing I ever heard of, saying I'd rustle his cattle.
2: Can't hardly blame him the way things look.
1: I wish I could figure out how them cows got in that coulee.
2: It's got me worried.
1: Oh, now, honey, there ain't nothing to worry about. Dan will soon enough admit he made a mistake. Well, I don't know. There wouldn't be any of the boys riding back less than something was wrong.
3: Blast you, Clate!
2: Paul!
4: What in blazes is wrong now?
3: Where are they?
1: Where's what?
3: You savvy blamed well what I mean. Where are the cows you stole off of me last night?
1: Have you gone plumb loco?
4: You ought to drill the thieving coyote, Dan.
3: That's what I come to do. But I want to find them cows first.
2: How can you say he stole your cows, Paul?
3: I know it. Because I followed their trail to where Clate had his herd bedded down last night.
1: You mean to say you found your cattle in my herd?
3: No, I didn't. That's why I'm here.
2: But Paul, what...
3: We caught up with your herd, but they wasn't there. You must have figured that'd be the first place we'd look.
1: Of all the doggone crazy things I ever heard tell of.
4: I always said you was no good, Clate.
1: Sure you did, Jake. And I'm just wondering if you ain't had a hand in this someplace.
4: Why, you...
3: You needn't try to put the blame on somebody else, Clate. We got you dead to rights.
1: But I never stole...
3: Are you skunk?
1: I don't care if you are, Amos Paul. You can't talk to me that way.
3: I never was particular how I talked to rustlers.
4: Plug in, boss.
2: You stay out of this, Jake.
3: Are you going to tell me where you hid them cows? Or I do I have to gun whip you?
1: I can't tell you what I don't know.
3: By golly, then I'll show you.
2: Oh, don't.
3: You wait.
1: What? It's an Indian.
4: You ain't wanted, Redskin.
5: You hear me.
3: What are you doing here, Tonto?
5: Me show you something.
3: Get out of here.
5: Tonto show you cattle.
3: Huh?
4: Don't listen to him, boss. He don't know what he's talking about.
2: You know where the stolen cows are?
5: You come. Tonto show you.
1: Maybe the Indian's local. But I aim to find out what he's got to show us before I'm accused of rustling.
3: How come you know so much about this, Tonto?
5: You see plenty quick.
1: Come on, let's go.
4: Boss, it's just a trick of some kind. Don't let the redskin fool you.
3: If he's trying some trick, it'll be his last.
5: Tonto not trick you.
3: I wouldn't advise it.
1: My horse is just outside. We'll all ride together.
3: By darn right we will. And if it ain't proved that you had nothing to do with this, Clate, I'm dealing with you myself. All right, fellas. Let's go.

0: Tonto first led the men to the place where Clayton's herd had been bedded down the night before. Then he pointed out that the tracks of the stolen cows circled the herd and continued onward, still further eastward. The men remounted and pressed forward, discovering at last that the tracks took them directly to Mel Nugent's tumble-down spread. As they drew near, coming to Mel's shack, Clayt shouted,
1: "Hey, there's Mel running away.
2: He ran out of the house when he seen us coming.
1: He's heading for his horse.
3: Me get him. Get him up, Pain Horse. Don't let him get away, Tonto. Tonto, rope him. Get him up, Pain Horse. Get him up. We catch him. Come, Pain Horse. Come on, get him up there.
4: Get away from me, Redskin. Get away.
3: Me rope you.
4: Oh, I see.
3: Whoa, Pain Horse, whoa. You not get him away now.
4: Take this rope off of me.
3: You wait.
4: Let me go. I'll get you for this.
3: Tonto, not afraid that.
5: Hang on to him, Tonto.
3: Come, he got him. Him not get away. Let me hold him.
1: Hey, Dan, look. Your cattle back there in Mel's corral.
2: That's them, all right.
5: It can't be, boss. It just can't be.
2: I ain't blind, Emma Jake.
4: Jake, you double-crossing, rotten polecat. You framed me for this.
5: I don't know nothing about it.
2: Mel, I sent you to jail once for rustling my cows. But this time, you're going to hang.
4: Wait. I never brung them cows here.
1: Yeah?
4: Jake and a masked fella brung them. Then when I come along, the masked fella roped and tied me. He waitedly seen you fellas riding up. Then he took the ropes off and beat it.
2: Yeah, loco.
4: I see it all now. The masked fellow let it slip what your game was, Jake.
2: Can't blame fool. Keep your mouth.
4: I'll talk and I'll talk plenty. You ain't gonna get away with this.
2: Why, you...
1: Hold on there, Jake. We'll hear Mel out.
2: What's this you're saying about Jake?
4: He framed me, that's what. He got me to help him steal them cows to put in Clay's herd. Then him and the masked fellow brung them on here so I'd be jailed.
2: It ain't so.
4: The masked fellow told me all about it. You ain't fooling me.
2: Jake helped you steal the cows?
4: He sure did. He stole them both times. He knew I was gunning for you, Dan. This way, he figured I'd be took care of.
2: It was you double-crossed me.
4: Huh?
2: You brung the cows here for yourself. All that talk about a masked fella ain't nothing but lies.
1: Dan, it looks to me like they was both in on it.
2: That's what it does.
5: Last year, why couldn't keep your mouth shut?
4: Why should I take all the blame after the trick you played on me?
2: I'll fix
5: you. Run for his gun.
2: I'll be... Oh, my hand is smashed.
6: The masked fella just shot the gun from your hand.
2: Sheriff, what are you doing here?
6: I'm here because the Lone Ranger brought me.
1: The Lone Ranger?
2: But where? What?
6: There, him and the engine. Go now.
2: What? Look at him go.
1: What's he got to do with this?
6: A plenty. It was him followed Jake and Mel when they stole your cows a second time, Dan.
2: Yeah?
6: Then when these two skunks left the cows, he rode for me and the two of us brought them on here.
4: Then it wasn't Jake double-crossed me.
6: The masked fella just let you think that. I didn't believe him at first when he said Jake was in on it, but he told me if I did like he said, I'd hear enough to prove it.
2: And you sure did.
6: It just goes to show, when crooks figure they're slick enough to get away with a stunt like this, they'd better make sure the Lone Ranger ain't nowheres around.

A fiery horse, the speed of light, a cloud of dust, and a hearty high-o, Silver, the Lone Ranger.

0: The masked rider of the plains did more than anyone else to bring law and order to the western United States. He fought crime and criminals relentlessly, but he was always willing to give the man who wanted to go straight a second chance. His reputation for fair dealing was only equaled by his reputation for courage. Now let us return to those thrilling days when the West was young. From out of the past come the thundering hoofbeats of the great horse Silver. The Lone Ranger rides again.
1: Come on, Silver! We're

0: Bolivar Bates and Hacksaw Hastings, two old Civil War veterans, wandered the Western trails, hoping to make their fortunes. They were hungry and disheartened when they appeared at the Lazy End Ranch House, and the foreman, young Steve Manners, made them welcome. Jane Colfax, whose father owned the ranch, led Bolivar and Hacksaw to the cookhouse. Soon a huge plate of flapjacks was placed on the table. The veterans attacked, and now, with the enemy annihilated, we see them leaning back in their chairs. Steve says,
1: "Had enough, fellas?"
2: "Friend, I'm plumb full to bustin'."
3: "And I declare I ain't met up with such elegant cookin' and such real manners since me and Hacksaw was riding the Virginia Valley with Dash and Jeb Stewart."
4: "Thank you, Bolivar."
2: "Miss, I ain't got Bolivar's language, but him and me sure got the same sentiments."
4: "I'm glad you like the food. And you're welcome to stay on until you find something to do."
1: "That's what I was just telling them."
2: "Gosh, this is like dying and going to heaven."
4: "I have to see about the dishes now."
1: "And I'd better be getting saddled. I'll be in at noon, though, Jane."
4: "All right, see."
3: "There goes one of the sweetest little ladies I ever seen."
1: "She ain't to be beat. I'm hoping that one of these days we'll be getting hitched."
2: "Me and Bolivar sure wish you luck. You treated us real white."
1: "I'll take my dishes out to the kitchen. I'd like another word with Jane."
3: "I reckon you would."
2: "Say, who that just stopped outside?"
1: "Huh?"
2: "You can see him through the window."
1: "Well, I don't know. He's a..."
3: "Steve, you look like you seen a ghost."
2: "What made you drop your dishes?"
1: "I was just clumsy, I reckon."
3: "It didn't look that way to me. It looked like the sight of that fellow..."
1: "You'll have to excuse me, friends. There's something I have to see to."
2: "Hey, wait!"
1: "You fellas just make yourselves to home. I'm right busy now."
2: "Well, I'll be darned."
3: "Hacksaw, if I ever seen a fellow scared afore, Steve was sure him."
2: "I can't figure it out. It seemed like just as soon as I pointed to that fellow that rode up, Steve went all to pieces."
3: "To pieces? He flew out of here like he was shot from a scattergun."
2: "What do you suppose got into him, Bolivar?"
3: "I don't know, but I aim to find out."
2: "But I don't..."
3: "Look, Steve and that fella act as though maybe they've met up before."
2: "Mean looking gent, ain't he?"
3: "And now they're coming into the ranch house."
2: "Gosh, I wonder if Steve's in some kind of trouble."
3: "Come on, Hacksaw."
2: "Huh?"
3: "Get up out of that chair, doggone you. If Steve's in trouble after treating us so white, it's up to us to do something about it, ain't it?"
2: "But what can we do?"
3: "I don't know. But first we've got to find out what the trouble is. Come on."
2: "But if Steve wanted us along, he'd have asked us."
3: "We don't need no invitation. There's an open window over there, ain't they? Close the door behind you."
2: "You mean we should just listen in without saying nothing?"
3: "Look here, Hacksaw. If you see a fella drowning, you don't wait for him to send you a note asking you to save him, do you? Well, from the look on Steve's face, I'd say he was in a worse fix than drowning. And I'm going to do something about it."
2: "Well, I..."
3: "Keep your voice down. There's the window just ahead."
5: "You don't act real glad to see me, Steve."
1: "Why in blazes did you have to come here, Morgan?"
5: "I reckon a fella can start in the cattle business where he's a mind to, can he?"
1: "You in the cattle business? Rustling cattle's more your style."
5: "So you ain't forgot the old days, eh, Steve?"
1: "I'll forget them if you let me."
5: "Remember the time we stole most 1,000 head from the Bar Box outfit up Montana way?"
1: "Blast you. I've gone straight since then. Why can't you let me alone? Besides, I was just a wild kid then. I turned outlaw because I thought it was something smart. But I soon learned different."
5: "Got a right nice job here, ain't you?"
1: "What's that to you?"
5: "And I hear you've been keeping company with the boss's girl. You figuring on getting married?"
1: "Get to the point. You ain't here just to tell what you've heard."
5: "Well, like I say, I'm going to be a real rancher. I just bought the old Kramer place on the other side of town."
1: "The Kramer place? There ain't no stock on that range."
5: "There ain't, for a fact."
1: "And where'd you get the cash to stock it? You been holding up stages?"
5: "That's where you come in, Steve."
1: "Huh?"
5: "You're going to see to it that I get enough cattle to set me up."
1: "I ain't got no cash, no cattle either."
5: "But your boss has."
1: "You mean you want me?"
5: "I mean you're going to see that I get 1,000 head of old man Colfax's cow."
1: "Are
5: now
1: you
5: hold
1: rotten?
5: On. I ain't through talking yet."
1: "I'd just see you in blazes first. And even if I was willing, you wouldn't get away with it. You're forgetting the cows that belong to this ranch are all wearing the Lazy End brand."
5: "I ain't forgetting nothing. I got a brand already registered."
1: "Yeah?"
5: "The Box Z."
1: "But you can't..."
5: "All I have to do when you deliver them cows is to have my boys work them over with a running iron. It won't be no trick at all to change a Lazy N into a Box Z."
1: "You rotten polecat. Get out of here."
5: "You'll do as I say or your fine friends are going to hear all about your being an outlaw."
1: "I ain't wanted by the law. There's nobody here would believe anything against me."
5: "No? But maybe they'd believe this letter if they was to see it.
1: You
5: needn't get ready to grab it. This is just a copy. I got the real one where you ain't liable to get your hands on it.
1: That's a letter I wrote when I was in Montana.
5: And it says enough to prove anything I want it to.
1: I'd like to break your neck.
5: I reckon you would. But you ain't gonna. You're gonna see that I get them cows.
1: I won't.
5: Suit yourself. If you don't want to lose your job and your girl both, you'll do like I say.
1: But if Sam Colfax come back and found 1,000 head missing, I'd lose my job anyhow.
5: Is it your fault if rustlers stole them?
1: 1,000 head?
5: It's that or the letter.
1: I've got to have time to think it over. I don't know just what to do.
5: I'll give you a week.
1: But it'll
5: a week. And in the meantime, I think I'll use the time to get acquainted with that girl you've been sparking. I hear she's right pretty.
1: You dirty skunk.
2: Well, I'll be dog blasted. Did you hear what that fella's trying to make Steve do?
3: And him a friend of ours.
2: I wish there was some way we could help him.
3: You come along with me.
2: But what are you...
3: Come on. You and me are making a trip.
2: A trip?
3: We're going to find the masked man.
2: But what for?
3: Hold still there, gentlemen. Sherman. Hacksaw, maybe we can't help Steve any, but the masked fella and Tonto sure can.
2: By golly, I never thought of that.
3: I got a darn good notion where they are. We'll tell them the whole thing.
2: That's a good idea, Bob.
3: And Hacksaw, what that masked fella will do to that slick outlaw will be a plenty. Come on,
2: gentlemen.
3: Get up. Get up.

0: The two old soldiers rode as swiftly as their ancient horses would carry them. Bolivar, unfortunately, had no more than a vague idea where the Lone Ranger might be found. And for several days, they found no trace of him.
1: It's all to wait in this town, Hacksaw.
2: Well, we are just after going looking.
1: And the time's getting less all the while.
2: Oh, Steve.
1: But we'll find them fellas yet. Get up, General. Get up. Get up.

0: Bartender, have you seen anything of a redskin by the name of Tonto around here?
1: Ain't seen no Injuns at all.
0: 2 days left.
2: Hurry, Bolivar. We still got more traveling to do.

0: this, Bowler?
1: Milldale.
0: I'm just about ready to give up.
1: So am I, Hacksaw. But I recollect Tonto saying something about there being outlaws down this way.
0: Well, if we... Hey, look at that horse in front of the cafe.
1: That's the paint horse Tonto got from old Thundercloud.
0: And ain't that Tonto back in the shadows?
1: Howling tomcats. Hey, Tonto, Tonto!
0: I ain't been so glad to see anybody since the time old Jeb Stuart pinned all them medals on my chest.
2: Tonto, feel plenty good see you.
1: Tonto, you're a sight for sore eyes.
2: What you do here?
1: We've been looking for you. Where's your mask, Pard?
2: Him in camp.
0: We gotta see him right away.
2: Tonto, take you there.
1: There ain't no time to waste, Tonto. We gotta move awful fast.
2: Here, paint horse.
0: Gosh, I just about give up all hope.
2: What? What matter?
1: Everything's the matter, Tonto. Come on, we'll tell you about it while we're riding.
2: Get him up
1: there. Get him up, Sherman. Get him up. Come on, boy.

0: As the days passed, Morgan Hanley spent more and more of his time at the Lazy N. We see him now in the afternoon before the final day set for Steve's decision, speaking with Jane Colfax. They are on the porch of the ranch house.
1: Miss Jane, I can't see no reason why you and me can't be good friends.
2: I prefer to choose my friends myself.
1: Meaning you ain't got no time for me?
2: You can take it any way you want to.
1: It's Steve, eh?
2: I don't see why I have to explain myself. If you'll excuse me, I'm going inside.
1: Just a second.
2: Yes?
1: I got some things to say. And the first is, you and Steve ain't gonna get hitched up.
2: Let me by.
1: Stand where you are. I could tell you plenty about Steve. If you don't act more friendly, I'll get him in so much trouble he'll never get out.
2: Let me by, Steve.
1: You stubborn little fool.
2: Steve!
1: Keep your mouth shut.
2: You.
3: What's the trouble, Jane?
1: You stay out of this, Steve.
2: Make this fella leave me be.
3: Morgan, I told you what would happen if you didn't quit pestering Jane here.
1: You'd better mind your talk.
3: Stand away from her.
1: I won't, I tell you.
3: This old teacher.
1: Oh. You hit me.
3: I should tear you apart.
1: I'll get that letter
3: you
1: out.
3: You show that letter and your chances of getting what you want are done for.
1: I'll last you.
3: I got till tomorrow. Now get out of here.
1: I'll go. And I'll wait till tomorrow. But if you don't give me your answer then...
3: Yeah?
1: Then I'll see to it you run right out of this county.
3: Go on, get!
1: And if you think I don't mean it, just try and stall for more time.
2: Steve, what is it? What hold that man got on?
3: I can't tell you, honey.
2: Don't you think I can be trusted?
3: Jane, don't ask me about it, please.
2: I won't, Steve, but I just want you to know this. Whatever it is, whatever you've done, I'll still love you.
3: Jane! Hey, wait!
4: The curtain falls on the first act of our thrilling Lone Ranger drama. Before the next exciting scenes, please permit us to pause for just a few moments.

0: Now to continue our story. When Bolivar Bates and Hacksaw Hastings stopped at the Lazy End Ranch, they discovered that its young foreman, Steve Manners, had written an incriminating letter several years before. The letter was held by an outlaw, Morgan Hanley, who threatened Steve with exposure unless he stole 1,000 head of his employer's cattle. Bolivar and Hacksaw set out to find the Lone Ranger. Hanley gave Steve 1 week to decide whether or not to obey his orders. On the sixth day, the two men quarreled, and that evening Morgan went to the cafe in town. Now, as our second act opens, we see Bolivar and Hacksaw as they approach the door of the cafe.
1: Get Morgan's inside, Bolivar.
2: I'll push back the door and see.
1: There he is.
2: He's standing right at the end of the bar.
1: You go on and talk to him.
2: Come on in.
1: Guys, every time I see that fella, he looks meaner than the last time.
2: There ain't nothing to be afeard of. If he gets tough, we'll just give him a steely look of ours.
1: Yeah.
2: Howdy, friend. Your name, Morgan?
3: Huh? How'd you fellas know my name?
2: Shucks, we know a heap more than that about you. Don't we, Hacksaw?
1: That we do.
3: Yeah?
2: But maybe we hadn't ought to talk where anybody can hear us.
3: Say, what are you two old goats getting at?
1: What's that you called us?
2: Careful there, mister.
3: Get the places away from here. I ain't got the time nor the mind to do any talking with a couple of tramps like you fellas.
2: Why, consign your hide, I... Well, come along, Hacksaw. I reckon he ain't interested in our knowing about that letter of Steve's he's got.
3: What's that?
1: Yeah, Bolivar. I figured maybe he was the kind of fella we could do business with.
3: Just hold on. What's that you said about a letter?
2: You willing to talk?
3: We can't do no talking here. We'll go over to that table there in the corner.
1: Sounds like he's changed his tune, Bolivar.
2: Yeah.
3: Come on. I don't know what your game is, but by golly, I'm going to find out.
2: Me and my partner just had a notion you could use some help.
1: And get the cattle you want without half so much trouble.
3: Sit down.
1: Sure.
3: Now talk and talk fast. How come you know about that letter?
2: Steve told us.
3: Why?
1: You better tell him the rest of it, Bolivar, before he gets the wrong ID.
2: I reckon I had. He looks mad enough to bust.
3: The rest of what?
2: Well, it's like this. Steve told us, on account of we had a letter mighty like yours.
1: And we had the same notion you had.
2: Only we went there looking for cash, as we wouldn't know what to do with cows if he gave them to us.
3: How'd you get hold of any such letter?
2: You see that Indian sitting at that table all alone?
3: Yeah?
2: He's got a friend, a masked fella.
3: An outlaw, eh?
2: Well, some fellas call him that.
3: Go on, keep talking.
2: He knew Steve when he was an outlaw, just like you did. And he had a letter to prove it.
3: Well, I'll be...
1: So when we done him a favor once, he give us the letter.
3: And you fellas are trying to get cash from Steve for it?
2: That was the notion we had. We went to him, and when we told him about it, he was fit to be tied. So then we got the idea you and us could work together.
3: How do you figure that?
2: Steve put up quite a fuss when you asked him for that 1,000 head, didn't he?
3: And what if he did?
1: We was thinking maybe you went about it the wrong way. What you want to do is to ask for just a little at first to get him used to the idea how easy it is to steal.
3: Yeah?
2: And then when he's give you maybe 50 head or so of cattle, come on back with that letter we got and ask for the 1,000.
3: Say, maybe you fellas ain't as dumb as you look.
2: Shucks, we just looked that way a purpose. If folks savvied how downright slick we was, they'd be afeard of us.
1: That they would, mister.
3: But how do I know you're telling the truth?
2: Steve wouldn't have told us about the letter you got, less than we knew something too, would he?
3: Maybe not.
1: And besides, we'll show you the letter.
2: The engine can tell you where we got it.
3: And what do you fellas want out of this?
2: We ain't asking for much. We can't get cash from Steve, so you can take cattle and pay us when you've sold it.
3: Yeah.
1: Hey, where are you going?
3: I'm going to check that engine's story with yours. Then I'm going to have a look at that letter. And if you've been talking straight, maybe we can do business.

0: Morgan talked to Tonto, and then agreed to the plan outlined by Bolivar and Hacksaw. The next morning, he rode to the Lazy M, dismounted, and rapped on the ranch house door.
1: That was a slick scheme, all right, that them two old coots thought up. But if they think they're going to get their share after we're done, they got a mighty big surprise coming. Yeah, what in blazes is keeping Steve?
2: So there you are.
3: I've been looking for you. Come on in.
2: You made up your mind yet?
3: Yep.
2: Well?
3: I ain't giving you nothing.
2: You ain't?
3: I'll tell you why. I can't let no thousand head go. If I did, the boss would show us a devil savvy something was wrong.
2: But you've got
3: to... Besides, there was two other fellas here with a letter I wrote. If I pay you off, well, I got to pay them too.
2: I ain't asking for no thousand head.
3: Huh?
2: No, I changed my mind. Give me 50 and the letter's yours.
3: That's some difference.
2: What's more, I'll give you my word them two fellas won't ask you for nothing.
3: You mean that?
2: I know them two old coots, and I ain't letting them interfere with my game.
3: And you'll give me the letter you got just for 50 head?
2: That's what I said, ain't it?
3: 50 head wouldn't be hard to cover up.
2: Of course it wouldn't. And that's a heap better than having me show folks that letter.
3: But I don't know.
2: I ain't giving you no more time.
3: Are you sure those fellas won't trouble me?
2: You just leave them to me.
3: And I'll do it.
2: I thought you'd have some sense. I'll send some of my boys around just as soon as it gets dark to collect them cows.
3: I'll be waiting for them.
2: Good. I'll be seeing you later.
3: Yeah.
2: Hacksaw and Bolivar won't come around with that second letter. But I ain't said that I wouldn't. Just wait till Steve sees it's me that's got it instead of them.
4: Get up there.

0: That evening, Morgan, Hacksaw, and Bolivar sat astride their horses, watching the approach of a small herd of cattle. The man hazing the cattle along turned them toward the corrals of the old Kramer place that Morgan had purchased. The outlaw looked at his two companions and chuckled.
1: Well, here they are. 50 head of cattle for nothing.
2: Told you it worked, didn't we?
3: You give Steve that out of your hand?
1: Yeah, but I give him my word you fellas wouldn't trouble him none. But I never promised I wouldn't.
2: Morgan's near as smooth a customer as us, ain't he, Hacksaw?
3: But it took us to show him what to do.
2: But shucks, you can't expect everybody to have our brains.
3: You gonna talk to Steve tonight, Morgan?
1: Uh-huh. I don't want to give him the chance to do any thinking.
2: Them was Jeb Stuart's tactics. Keep the enemy on the run without letting them get collected.
3: What's tactics, Bolivar?
2: Why, Oh, don't show your ignorance, Hacksaw.
1: Now that Steve's seen how easy it is to give me the cows he did, he ain't going to put up so near so much fuss when I ask for more.
3: You'd better be getting along.
1: I'm going right now. Hey, fellas, start branding them cows. Take your running irons and fix them up to look like Box Z stuff.
4: We'll get right at it, boss.
1: Get up there, come on. Get up there.
3: Well, there he goes to see Steve.
2: Yep, we'll give him a head start. And then I reckon we'll tag along after to see the fireworks.

0: Morgan, with the second letter in his pocket, rode swiftly to the Lazy Inn. There he found Steve standing in front of the house.
1: What you come back for, Morgan?
2: We still got more business, Steve.
1: Look here. What are you up to now?
2: I just wanted to show you this other letter.
1: So what are you trying...
2: And for this one, I'm asking 1,000 head of cattle like before.
1: You...
2: Now,
1: wrote...
2: don't start using your language too free. It'll be just the worse for you.
1: But you said this other letter would never be used.
2: You must have misheard me, Steve. I'm downright sorry if you got me wrong. But all I said was that Bolivar and Hacksaw wouldn't come around with it.
1: I should have known better than to believe anything you say.
2: But all you got to do is give me the cows I want, and then our business is done for good.
1: We better step over closer to the corner of the house. I wouldn't want to be seen talking to you.
2: Yeah.
1: This will do all right.
2: Now, what about it? You going to give me that 1,000 head, or do I have to show folks this letter?
1: I guess
2: you recollect what it says, all right.
1: I ought to. I wrote it, didn't I?
2: I knew that as soon as I seen it.
1: You mean I ain't got no choice at all? You won't settle it some other way?
2: I told you my terms.
1: Well, this is blackmail.
2: Sure it is. And what are you going to do about it?
1: I don't know. But I ain't going to let you
2: Who's
1: get away.
2: Who's that coming?
1: One of them is riding a paint horse.
3: Oh,
4: Hacksaw and Bolivar. What in places are you doing here?
5: You'll find out soon enough, mister.
6: Tonto won't find lawman.
1: You're looking for the sheriff?
4: The sheriff? Say, what's up? Why would the redskin come here for the sheriff?
7: Because I was just standing around the corner of the house to hear what you had to say.
8: And we heard everything.
4: You mean
1: to hear enough, sheriff?
4: I sure did. You're going to jail, Morgan.
2: Steve, you blasted fool.
1: Yeah?
2: I'll show him the letter. Sheriff, Steve's a crook, and I can prove it by this letter here.
7: That letter don't interest me none.
2: But Steve wrote it. You ain't denying it, are you, Steve?
1: Nope.
7: Morgan, I know what's in that letter already. I oughta. I was with him yesterday when the mask fella told Steve what to write.
2: The mask man?
7: Yep, it was his idea. He had Steve write the letter, then rub it in some dirt so it wouldn't look too recent.
1: And you fell for it, Morgan.
2: I was tricked.
5: You tricked plenty.
2: But Steve's a crook. I had a letter he wrote back in Montana.
7: I don't know anything about that. I ain't seen it.
2: He must have torn it up.
7: Then there ain't nothing I can do about it.
5: Tonto, tell him what happened back to his place.
9: Deputy, get other fella.
7: They rounded up the whole bunch?
9: Not right. We see him change brand.
7: And that's another charge against you, Morgan. I was tipped off that maybe you had your fellas changing the brand on some lazy end cows, and then they caught you at it.
2: I got them from Steve.
7: Is that right, Steve?
1: He's got to prove it.
2: But you gave them to me.
7: Looks like you can't, Morgan. Well, you're coming along with me.
5: Steve, I told you to listen to what that masked fella said, didn't I?
1: If it wasn't for him and you fellas, I don't know what I'd have done.
10: Well, you treated us white, so we done the best we could for you.
1: And, Jane, you ain't holding none of this against me, are you?
8: Of course not, Steve. I understand more about this than you think.
1: Thank heaven for that.
10: Watch out for Morgan!
2: You ain't gonna get me!
5: Head him off! He's running for his horse!
9: You look. Masked friend catch him. Got him now.
5: By golly, our masked friend was just waiting for him to make a break.
7: Stay where you are, Morgan. This time I got you covered.
1: It looks as though if it weren't for the masked man, he'd have got away anyhow.
8: We owe him a lot, Steve.

A fiery horse with speed of light, a cloud of dust, and a hearty hi-oh, Silver, the Lone Ranger.

The immense natural resources of the western United States brought wealth and security to many of the early settlers, but to have was not always to hold. Outlaws robbed and plundered, and no man's life or property was safe. It was then that the masked rider of the plains rode in the cause of justice, and it was he, more than anyone else, who finally brought law and order to the frontier. Now return with us to those thrilling days when the West was young. From out of the past come the thundering hoofbeats of the great horse Silver. The Lone Ranger rides again.

0: Old Ben Battle had been known for years as one of the unluckiest prospectors in the West. He had spent his life searching for gold, but though unsuccessful, he remained cheerful and active, his courage giving him youthful strength and hope. One day, the citizens of the town of Five Corners were startled to see Old Ben ride down their main street, shouting at the top of his lungs.
1: I found it! I found it! Oh, ho there! Ho boy! Ho there! 30 years I've been looking and I found it at last!
2: What's happened?
3: What's that you're carrying, Ben?
2: It's Rocket Rich.
1: Come on inside the cafe, fellas, and I'll tell you all about it.
3: I sure want to know what it is.
1: Right now, I'm the luckiest fella in the state. Yippee, fellas, look here.
4: The name of Old Ben Battle. Say, what's the crowd following you for?
1: I struck it rich, Barkey.
4: You found a good claim?
1: No.
4: Then what do you
1: just
4: mean?
1: Just run your eyes over this.
4: Gold.
2: It's gold.
3: Your gold. That's a chunk from a bar of gold.
2: It's been smelted.
3: Where in thunder did Ben get that?
5: Quiet down there, you fellas. Quiet down. You ain't been holding anybody up, have you, Ben?
1: Not me. Here, look what's stamped on that gold.
4: Let me see.
5: What's it say?
1: Go on and tell the sheriff, barkeep.
4: Why, it looks to me like it's got two T's stamped in it.
5: You mean like initials?
4: Uh-huh, but I don't...
5: Leaping Mavericks, T.T., Treasure Trove. I'll bet them initials stand for the old Treasure Trove mine.
2: Treasure Trove?
4: Is that it, Ben?
1: Yes, sir. That there's part of a gold shipment been lost for almost 50 years.
5: I'll bet 1,000 fellas have looked for it without finding it.
1: And it took me to do it.
4: I ain't never heard of no Treasure Trove mine.
1: You ain't?
5: Gosh, barkeep, I thought everybody knew about that. It was owned by a fellow named Jake Adler.
1: He used to smelt his own ore and then send him a mule train to the coast.
4: Yeah?
5: But once he sent a shipment, they disappeared. No one ever knew what become of it. They wouldn't figure anything, but maybe a landslide covered it up.
4: Couldn't it have been engines?
1: But there weren't no engines around at the time.
5: And nobody ever seen hide nor hair of anybody that was with the gold. Not even one of the mules.
4: And that's the gold you found, Ben?
1: Yep. I was just coming back over the old trail from Custerville. Man, was it hot. My horse just moseyed along. Doggone you, lazy hide. Keep a going there. I get off and walk to make it easier for you, and you mosey along slower than ever. Now get along, Gretchen. And no back talk, neither. There now. See what you went and made me do? Nearly broke a leg, all on account of... Whoa there, whoa. Whoa, whoa, boy, whoa. Well, that's a funny-looking rock I just stumbled on. Queer sort of shape. Now, let me have a look at it. Hold still, won't you? Now, hold still. First you want to stop when I want you to travel. When I want to stop, you want to travel. Now, let me pick up that rock. Yeah. I wonder. Now, where's that hammer I had long? Here it is. I'll just chip off some of the dirt on the outside. Well, I'll be... Jumping juniper! A gold bar! Huh. What's it say there? T.T. Treasure Trove. This is part of the gold from the Treasure Trove mine, or I'll eat my pick and shovel. Now we're heading for town, and we're moving faster. I'll lambaste your blasted, stubborn hide. Now get up there. Come on. Get along there.
4: Well, I'll be doggone.
5: State your claim, Ben?
1: Well,
5: what?
1: Well, maybe I was a bit hasty when I said I'd found the whole shipment. What I meant was I found this here chunk of gold, and I'm darn sure the rest must be somewhere about.
5: That's a little different.
4: The gold wouldn't belong to you anyhow, would it, Ben?
1: And why wouldn't it?
4: Well, this Adler
1: shucks,
4: fella.
1: He's been a long time dead. He never had no kinfolk.
5: Oh, it'd be Ben's all right.
4: But where'd you pick up this chunk?
1: Why, it was over by the...
5: You darn fool. Huh? Don't be telling. Somebody'll beat you to it.
1: Golly, I never thought of that.
5: You already said too much.
1: I come close to it, maybe, Sheriff. I was all fired excited, I wasn't thinking, but...
5: You said too much. Because now, how are you going to go back without being followed?
1: Oh, Sheriff.
5: Every cook in the territory will be here to watch you.
1: Sheriff, I wish you'd take a hammer and pound some sense in my head. I must have gone clean loco.
5: Ben, you got a heart as big as a cow, and more doggone grit than any 20 other fellows. But when it comes to playing your cards close to your belt, You let every fella in the game read your hands.
6: Oh, this is awful.
5: You wait. When this news gets around, then you'll find out just how bad it really is.
7: Come on, Ben. Tell us where you found it.
1: Don't hold out, your friend.
4: Where was your last trip?
7: Ben, give us a tip.
1: Hey, Ben. Come on.
7: Come on, Ben.
6: I ain't saying a thing. And I'll camp right here in town before I let some buzzard rob me of what I found.
7: Where was you, Ben? Now, don't hold out on it.

0: The sheriff had prophesied correctly. The news of Ben's discovery spread like wildfire, attracting the attention of honest men and outlaws alike. The Lone Ranger and his faithful Indian companion, Tonto, also heard the reports. They knew Ben deserved whatever good fortune came his way, and determined to help him if they could. In the meantime, however, an outlaw known as Smokey Joe had made certain plans. We see him now riding with some of his men.
1: This is the only thing we can do, Hawk. That old fool ain't going to stir out of town as long as he figures he'll be followed.
2: Right him, Smokey. He'll wait if it takes a year.
1: But I ain't going to.
2: He'll talk when we get our hands on him.
1: I didn't want to do it this way, but we ain't got no more time to waste.
2: Yeah.
1: The only trouble is, if we make him talk, we got to get rid of him.
2: You can't leave him live to tell the sheriff who done it.
1: That's what I mean.
2: But it's worth doing something for all that gold.
1: Uh-huh.
2: Where do you figure on keeping Ben when you get him?
1: We'll take him to that old cabin back in the woods.
2: Yeah.
1: And if he does any yelling, nobody will hear him.
2: We're passing Ben's shack right now, ain't we?
1: We just ride on to them trees, and he won't see us when he comes out from town.
2: Just about do, ain't he?
1: Yeah.
2: How's this?
1: It's good enough. All right, fellas, rein up and keep out of sight.
3: One thing, boss.
1: Who there?
2: Ain't he likely to hear the horses?
1: Not with them riding as fast as he always does.
3: Smokey, there's somebody coming now.
1: Can you make him out?
3: No, it's too blame dark.
2: We'll know in a second.
1: Keep quiet, you fellas.
2: I see him, Smokey. That's that chestnut horse he rides.
4: Get along there, boy. Get along.
1: Grab him, fellas.
2: Get him.
4: Hey, what the?
1: Hold on there.
2: Get the reins.
1: Stop your horse, Ben.
5: You crooks, out of my way.
2: Watch it. He's going for his gun.
5: I ain't afraid of a pack of yellow outlaws.
1: Put down that gun.
5: Yeah, I
3: winged him, boss.
1: Last time, maybe you killed him.
2: He ain't hurt much, Smokey. Just raised his shoulder.
5: I'll live to get every one of you.
1: We'll see about that.
2: Boss, let's get out of here. Maybe somebody heard the shot.
1: You got his bridle?
3: Ah, he won't get away.
1: Then let's travel. Get up there. Come on.

0: The outlaws, with Old Ben as their prisoner, raced to the cabin in the forest. Throughout the entire rest of the night, they questioned him, but he refused to tell them anything. They rested during the day, but the following evening, the brutal questioning began again.
1: Talk, Ben.
2: Ain't.
1: It'll be the worse for you if you don't.
3: Where'd you find that chunk of gold?
2: There's the gold head.
1: Where's it hid, blast you? Where's it hid?
2: Hawker will beat it out of you.
1: Don't talk to
2: him. You're wasting your time.
3: Why, you stubborn old fool.
2: I'll see every one of you hung before I'll talk. I wouldn't tell you nothing no matter what you did. You can hit me and you can beat me.

0: You dirty skunk.
1: The boss is a mite squeamish, but I ain't.
0: And you'll find it out right soon.
2: If I weren't tied to this chair,
1: you'd do a lot, wouldn't you?
0: I ain't so young no more, but I'd show you fellas a few tricks.
3: Only it's us is going to show you a few things.
1: I'm giving you one more chance. Where'd you find that chunk of gold?
0: I ain't saying.
3: Well, of all the stubborn mavericks I ever run up against, this fella takes a cake.
1: Will you give him his chance? Get that poker.
3: Yeah.
1: Stick it in the fireplace so it'll get red hot.
3: I'll do that.
1: You're beginning to get the idea, Ben?
0: You'll pay for all this.
3: I fixed it, Hawk.
1: Good. Now we're...
3: What was that?
1: Somebody firing at us.
3: There he is. It's a fella on a white horse.
1: We've got to get him.
3: How about Ben?
1: He's tied up. He ain't going to run away.
3: Well, then come on.
1: Get your horse. We'll ride after him.
3: Hurry up, Hawk. Come on, get in the saddle. You ready?
1: Yep. Come on. Get up there.
4: You all right?
0: Huh? Who's there?
4: Me come help you.
0: Gosh, a redskin.
4: White friend, get outlaw way. Tonto come get you.
0: You'll have to cut these here ropes. They got me tied up like a calf for Brandon.
4: Me cut rope.
0: But how'd you find me?
4: Tonto follow trail. Find where bad feller get you. Then trail you here. There. You free now.
0: I don't know who you are, but by golly, you and that friend of yours are sure pards of mine from now on.
4: You hurry.
0: Where are we going?
4: Take you to find gold. Outlaw, not catch us. Here, paint horse.
0: You mean we're going to try and outrun them crooks?
4: Paint horse, plenty fast. You mount them.
0: By golly, I'll chance it. It's the only way I can ever get to that gold without being followed.
4: That right. Get him up, paint horse. Get him up.
3: Hawk, look. There goes Ben riding a horse with an engine.
1: Hey, we've been tricked.
3: Yeah, Ben's got away.
1: There ain't no use chasing him. Look at that horse travel.
3: Yeah. Oh, and look over there.
1: Huh?
3: There goes a fellow we was chasing before.

0: And now to continue our story. The Lone Ranger and Tonto, accompanied by old Ben Battle, who had found the treasure trove gold bar, left Hawk and his companion far behind. At the cafe in town, Smokey Joe talked with an Indian guide.
1: Black Wolf, you're just the fella I need.
2: Huh?
1: I've heard all about you. They say you're the best Indian trailer in these parts.
2: Me follow trail plenty good.
1: And from what I've heard, you don't mind making yourself a little cash on occasion.
2: You give them me cash?
1: That just depends on you.
2: What you want them?
1: I reckon you've heard the talk that's been going on around town, ain't you?
2: You mean talk 'em gold?
1: Sure, and I got a scheme to get that gold.
2: Huh?
1: What do you say you throw in with me and my boys? You can trail old Ben when he leaves town to go back to where he found that treasure trove stuff, and we'll help ourselves to it and give you all the protection you need.
2: What you pay him, Black Wolf?
1: You'll get your equal share with the rest of us. Well, what do you say?
2: Me not know.
1: You gotta. Just think of all the firewater you could buy with your share, Black Wolf. More than you ever seen before.
2: Black Wolf, do him.
1: Good. I thought you would.
3: Hey, Hawk!
1: Hey, what are you doing
3: Ben
1: here?
3: Got away.
1: Bless your...

0: Keep your voice down. Say, Ben ain't in the cabin?
1: No, an engine and a mast feller got here.
0: You blasted fool!
1: Well, we couldn't help
0: it. The minute I leave you, everything goes wrong. And I ought to get me some fellas I can depend on.
1: Oh, but even...
0: Shut up! We're riding out to the cabin. Black Wolf, you come on in after us. It looks to me like we can put you to work before we figure on it.

0: Of all the blasted idiots I ever seen, you fellas are the worst.
1: Ah, but Smokey, how was we to know there was a redskin with that masked fella?
0: You didn't have to know it. All you had to do was to stay with old Ben like you were supposed to.
2: Let ourselves be shot at.
0: I'm blame sorry he didn't hit you.
1: Ain't nobody seen nothing of Ben since he got away?
0: Of course they ain't. Him and them other two fellas lit right out for the gold.
2: What are we going to do now, boss?
0: We got to get Ben back.
2: Yeah, but...
0: If we don't, it means jail for us. Ben's seen us all. When he tells the sheriff who we are, we're done for.
1: We could light out of here.
0: And let the gold go?
1: Yeah, that's better than being jailed.
3: Uh-huh. I got a better notion.
2: What's that?
3: You ever heard of Black Wolf?
1: The Injun?
3: That's the one.
2: Well, what about him?
3: That redskin's as good at trailing as anybody you can name. You can most trail a hawk if you give him half a chance.
2: Why, thunder?
1: Well, where's he at?
3: I'm waiting for him now.
1: Oh, yeah?
3: I seen him in town this morning, and that's where I got the idea.
2: You talked to him?
3: Uh-huh. I talked to him and told him if he put in with us, he'd get his fair share.
1: Yeah, what'd he say?
3: What do you figure he'd say? That redskin would do anything for gold to buy firewater.
2: And we still got a chance.
3: And a darn good one.
1: Maybe that's him now.
3: Most likely. That you, Black Wolf?
4: Black Wolf.
3: Walk right in. These are my pods I was telling you about.
5: Oh.
6: Hello, Black Wolf.
3: Well, ain't no use standing around here if you're ready to start out, Black Wolf.
5: Black Wolf, ready.
3: And come on, fellas. Some of you bring our horses around, and the rest of us will show the redskin the marks of the horses them other fellas was riding.
1: All right, boss.
6: Let's get going.
3: Just come this way, Black Wolf.
5: Me come.
2: Go and take a sighted trailing to follow them tracks now.
5: Black Wolf, best brave, all tribe. Black Wolf, see where other brave blind.
3: Over there is where we found the tracks of the horse the masked fellow was riding. I kept the boys away so they wouldn't be spoiled. Here you are, Black Wolf. You see him?
5: Black Wolf, see like eagle.
2: You figure you can follow tracks like them?
5: Me follow.
2: By golly, we ain't beat yet.
3: Fetch them horses.
7: Yeah, we're coming.
3: We'll head after Ben and the masked fellow without waiting.
2: I'd like to get my hands on him.
3: And I want to get my hands on the gold. Steady there.
2: Black Wolf, good as he says he is, we'll do both.
5: Black Wolf, not like Paleface. Him not speak big word, do little deed. Him speak little, do big deed.
3: Then now's your chance to prove it. Get up. Get on it.
2: Get up.

0: In the meantime, Ben Battle, the Lone Ranger, and Tonto had crossed the plains and entered the hills. We see the old man and the Indian now in a sheltered camp, close to the spot where Ben had found the gold. Ben is speaking.
1: Yes, sirree, Tonto. You and the masked fella got anything beat ever see.
2: Why you think that, huh?
1: Well, first off, look at the way you fooled them crooks the night you found me at the cabin. Then take them horses of yours. I ain't seen their equal since I was knee-high to a grasshopper.
2: Them plenty good.
1: And it was the masked fella's idea for you to go alone after the blasting powder we needed. He figured nobody'd be curious about a redskin.
2: Not right.
1: Then, to top it all off, your pard's gone back to see if they've been followed. He don't take no chances at all.
2: It's not good take chance.
1: You're two of the squarest fellas I ever met up with. You even say you don't want none of the gold for helping me out.
2: No. You not pay us.
1: Well, I don't know anybody else that'd feel the same about it, except maybe the sheriff. Him and me have been friends for close 30 years.
2: Him, he good feller.
1: He is that. He'd do anything for me, and I'd do anything...
2: You look.
1: Huh?
2: You look. There.
1: It's smoke.
2: White friend, send signal.
1: You mean the masked fella's making that smoke?
2: Not right.
1: But what for? What's it say?
2: Outlaw. Feller. Follow. You.
1: We've been trailed.
2: Not right.
1: Oh, golly, just when I was thinking we had things our own way.
2: But them trail us.
1: And there's close to a dozen of them and only three of us.
2: That'd be all right.
1: But what we got...
2: White friend be here
1: but
2: soon.
1: What can he do? There ain't nothing left to do but run for it.
2: Him make plan.
1: But he's got a plan, you say?
2: Not right.
1: Well, he's done a plenty so far. But if he's thought of a way for three fellas to get the best of a dozen, then he's smarter even than I had him figured.

0: Lone Ranger, having sighted the pursuing outlaws, built signal fires to warn Ben and Tonto. Then he hastily mounted Silver and raced to rejoin them. The outlaws, led by Black Wolf, who had followed the trail with uncanny skill, approached the spot where Ben and his friends had made camp.
1: We're getting closer, ain't we, Black Wolf?
2: Much sign now. Them not far.
1: Good.
3: I could even see the trail myself for the last hour or so.
1: This is the trail the mule trains used to take when old Jake Adler sent his gold to the coast.
3: Uh-huh.
1: Most likely there was a landslide somewhere around here that buried the whole shebang.
3: And Ben had to have the fool luck to stumble onto it after everybody else had hunted it for years.
4: He didn't find the whole works. He just found that chunk of gold.
3: Well, it must have been a piece that happened to come uncovered. The rest bound to be somewhere close by.
4: Yeah, I reckon so.
2: There, camp.
1: And someone's been here recent.
3: By golly, that's so.
1: You can see the ashes. And there's prints all about.
4: Yeah.
1: Here's hoping we see them before they see us.
3: I hope so, but...
4: Who's that over there?
1: You see something?
4: Look where the valley narrows.
3: That must be a pass. And by thunder, there's old Ben.
4: What's he doing?
1: I don't know, but he ain't dodging us this time. Come on, get up there. Get up.
3: He ain't seen us.
1: He will in a second.
4: Where's the engine and the mast, fella?
1: I'm blazing with them. It's only Ben we got to worry about. Get along there. Get along.
3: He's seen us.
1: We got you, Ben.
4: We'll run for it. I'm holding my gun on you.
5: Help me.
6: Oh, there.
5: Get away. Let me be.
1: Well, so you figured you got away, did you?
5: You know what?
4: He's been planting blasting powder.
3: It's all ready to be lit.
1: Now, ain't that real nice of you, Ben? So the gold is under these rocks, huh?
5: No, it ain't. I was only trying to...
1: Did you hear that, fellas?
2: Yeah.
1: The gold ain't here, but he's setting off powder just the same. Figures he needs a practice, I reckon.
5: Smokey, listen to me now.
3: What do you figure we better do, boss?
1: That don't take no figuring. As long as Ben's got the blasting powder all set, we'll just let him light it first.
5: Yeah, I won't. You can't make me.
3: You might just as well, Ben. We know where the gold is now.
5: But I'm not gonna...
4: Just take a look at this shooting iron.
5: You wouldn't shoot me, would you?
1: You'll shoot if you don't do like I say.
5: Well, then I reckon I ain't got no choice.
1: You sure haven't.
5: Well, you'd better go on a way so as you won't be hurt by the rocks when they fall.
2: Yeah.
1: Well, we'll be watching. And if you try any tricks, it'll be your last.
5: I savvy.
1: Come on, fellas.
2: Yeah.
1: Get up there.
2: Yeah.
4: Hey, Ben. I'll be aiming at you all the time.
7: You better hurry. I'm lighting it right now.
3: I'll bet he's so mad he could bust. Us finding him just when he was all set to uncover the gold.
1: Yeah.
4: And watch out, fellas. The blast will be going off any second now.
3: Yeah, we're safe here.
2: Oh.

0: The blast went off, and great masses of rock and earth were torn from the side of the hill, blocking the narrow pass. The outlaws watched eagerly, then Hawk shouted,
1: "There ain't no coal there.
2: Where'd Ben get to?"
3: "He run the other way when he lit the fuse."
1: "Then we can't get back the way we come. Rocks filled up the pass."
3: "Then we'll just have to ride on and find
4: another..." "Blind Canyon!
3: Huh?
4: We're pinned in! We can't go back! We can't go on in the side! You're too steep to climb!"
3: "We've been trying..."

0: With the outlaws imprisoned in the canyon, Ben Battle grinned and sat down to wait for the masked man and Tonto. Finally, they rode up with the sheriff, dismounted, and walked over toward the old prospector.
1: Are they all in there, Ben?
2: Can't you hear them, Sheriff?
1: I sure can. And they don't sound so blamed happy. Smokey Joe!
3: Help us get out of
1: here! Keep still and listen.
3: What do you got to say?
1: There's just a few things I wanted you fellows to know about. And the first is, I got some deputies coming to take you fellows to jail. And Ben and the masked fella found the gold before you fellows ever got here. Ben just pretended to be blasting for the gold so as you could be caught.
2: And maybe if you fellas ever get out of jail, you won't be so darned anxious to go again the Lone Ranger.
1: Lone Ranger? Is that who the masked fella is?
2: You never heard tell of any other hombre that could do what he's done, did you?
1: By golly, I want to talk to that fella.
2: But I reckon you won't.
1: Huh? What's the...
2: Because he's on his way right now. That's how come I know for sure he's the Lone Ranger. He does what nobody else could do, and he never waits to be thanked.

A fiery horse with speed of light, a cloud of dust, and a hearty hi-oh, Silver, the Lone Ranger.

When the western United States was first opened to settlers, gun law ruled the range. The coming of the railroad was a civilizing influence, but it was the masked rider of the plains who did most to bring law and order to the frontier. Astride his great horse, Silver, he fought crime and criminals through the length and breadth of seven states, and the memory of his deeds will remain with us as long as the memory of the early West itself. Return with us once more to those thrilling days of yesteryear. From out of the past come the thundering hoofbeats of Silver. The Lone Ranger rides again.

0: Limpy Davis led one of the most daring bands of outlaws in the West. Ruthless himself, he demanded the same quality in his men. As our story opens, we see them crouched in a clump of trees near the newly opened railroad line. A pile of logs has been placed on the track, and as Limpy steps out of cover and looks toward the east, he says,
1: "What's the time, Webb?"
2: "Most 10 o'clock.
1: And that choo-choo train ought to be coming along right soon."
3: "It's due now, Limpy."
1: "Yeah. And it's bringing us about $10,000.
2: "Yeah, figure the Stevens will pay that much cash?"
1: "Blame right they will. They ain't got no other kin but this young fellow in the train. They're leaving everything they got to him. He'll be worth that much, all right."
3: "Seems darn funny they ain't never seen him before."
1: "There ain't nobody around here ever seen him. His pa and old Jake Stevens was brothers. But they fought about something while there was a couple of young bucks, and they never had anything to do with each other since.
2: And now he's going to come into everything they own."
3: "Some hombres have all the luck."
1: "He won't think he's so lucky when he meets up with us."
2: "Yeah.
1: What in blazes is keeping that train anyhow?"
3: "What I'm worrying about is whether the fellers in the engine will see the logs we piled on the track in time to stop without wrecking the train."
2: "Don't worry, they'll see them in plenty of time."
3: "And another thing, how are we going to know this fella Ridge Stevens when we meet up with him?"
1: "We'll locate him if we got to search everybody that's riding the cars."
2: "Besides, Lamb Road, he was a tall young fella with sort of sandy hair."
3: "That's a swell description."
1: "You'd worry if he had cash in a bank."
3: "Yeah, if I knew you fellas was anywhere around."
2: "There's the train."
3: "Yeah, you can see it coming around the far bend."
2: "Gosh, just think of traveling without a horse."
1: "You fellas know just what you're to do?"
2: "Yeah, we know."
3: "Yeah, I get it."
1: "Harvin, Shorty, will hold a gun on the two fellas in the engine."
4: "All right."
1: "Mac, you and Red will see that nobody gets a shot at Webb and me when we board the train."
4: "Yeah."
1: "And you, Pete, you'll bring up the horses so as we make a getaway fast."
4: "All right."
3: "Everything's straight, boss."
1: "It better be. The fella that makes a mistake will have me to deal with."
3: "Gosh, ain't they going to see them logs?"
1: "Don't be so all fired fidgety. Keep out of sight, you fellas, till the train stops."
2: "They seen the logs, all right."
3: "They sure did."
1: "Just hold still. They'll be stopping soon."
2: "They'll stop right about here."

0: not having a fit.
1: All right, fellas. Get them covered before they savvy what's happened to them.
2: Come on.
1: What's happened?
3: Somebody blocked the rail.
1: Hey, look, outlaw!
3: They got us covered.
1: Don't anybody go for his suit, Lyons.
3: Get them hands up.
4: Go ahead, Lefty. We got the drop on them.
1: Come on, Webb. We'll get aboard and go through the car.
3: Yeah.
1: Keep your gun handy.
3: We're doing all right.
5: They're going through the car.
1: Quiet, you hombres. There's only one gent we're looking for. The rest of you stay where you are and keep your hands in the air.
3: We got to hurry, boss.
1: Now, which one of you is Ridge Stevens? Come on, speak up. If you don't, I'll search everybody here.
6: I'm Ridge Stevens. What do you want me for?
1: Come here.
6: I asked you a question.
1: And I'm giving you an order.
3: Step up here before I shoot.
6: Try and get me.
1: After him, Webb. Don't shoot your fool. We want him alive.
3: We won't get away.
1: Grab him. Jump for him. Yeah. I'll give you a hand.
3: Oh, come out. I couldn't help it, Limpy. He hit his head against the seat when he went down.
1: If he's dead,
3: he ain't, boss. Honest, he ain't. I can feel his heart beating.
1: He's sure got a bad cut in his head.
3: It ain't bleeding much.
1: Pick him up. We gotta get moving. Here, I'll give you a hand with him. Got him?
3: Yeah.
1: Pete's brought up the horses. They're just outside.
3: Uh-huh.
1: You can throw this fellow across your saddle.
3: All right, boss.
1: Watch out for the steps.
3: I can make it.
7: What are you doing with that fellow, you rotten crooks?
3: There weren't so many of you.
7: The sheriff will be after you, fellas.
1: Ready to go, fellas?
7: Yeah.
1: You ready with Stevens, Webb?
8: I'm all ready.
1: Steady there. Back to camp, fellas. Now get moving.
3: Get out of there. Come on.

0: word of the train holdup and the kidnapping of a passenger soon spread. Among those who heard the story was the Lone Ranger, who with his faithful Indian companion Tonto determined to investigate. In the meantime, the sheriff and his deputies had scoured the country for a clue to the outlaws, but without success. We see the sheriff now in his office at Sioux Rapids. A deputy is with him.
1: You know, Herb, my idea is it was Limpy Davis and his gang that did this job.
2: Don't know anybody else around these parts with nerve enough.
1: But why in tarnation did they do it?
2: You got me.
1: Ain't much doubt but what it was Jake Stevens' nephew them outlaws captured.
2: The folks on the train recollected the outlaws calling him Ridge Stevens.
1: But if it's cash them crooks want for Ridge, why in blazes don't they send some word?
2: Jake ain't heard nothing?
1: Not a doggone solitary thing.
2: Maybe it's just that they had something against him.
1: They wouldn't be likely to hold up a train just for a grudge.
2: Don't sound reasonable.
1: And it's 4 days since it happened.
2: Maybe we'll find out someday.
1: Someday? By the great horned toad, if we don't learn something pronto, we're going to be in hot water for sure. Jake's so mad he's fit to be tied.
2: Well, you can't blame him much.
1: I ain't blaming him, I'm just...
2: We got a visitor.
1: Come on in.
2: A redskin. Well, I'll be darned.
3: Tonto want make talk.
1: Yeah, what's on your mind?
3: Maybe you tell Tonto about outlaw.
1: Outlaw? What outlaw?
3: Tell her stop train.
1: Oh.
3: You got clue?
1: What's it to you if I have or not?
3: Maybe Tonto help you.
1: You know anything about it?
3: No, Tonto not know.
2: What do you make of it, Sheriff?
1: I got a notion. Say, Injun, who sent you here?
3: Friend send Tonto.
1: Your friend, huh?
3: Your
1: friend's name wouldn't be Limpy Davis, would it?
3: That's not it.
2: Sheriff, I'll bet it is.
1: Limpy's smart. It'd be just like him to send the redskin here to find out what we know.
3: You make plenty big mistake.
1: Yeah? Well, we'll find out about this.
2: Should I jail him, Sheriff?
1: We will if he won't talk.
3: You not jail me.
1: Where's Limpy?
3: Tonto not know.
1: You lie. Out with it, you polecat. We savvy your game and you're going to talk.
3: Tonto not talk.
1: Why, you...
3: He leave now.
2: Stay where you are.
1: Shoot him. He's resisting arrest.
2: Blast it. My hand.
1: A masked fella shot through the window.
2: A masked man?
1: I seen him just for a second.
2: He only hit my gun. Let's get after him.
1: Him and the engine must have been together.
2: There they are.
1: Shoot.
2: I missed him.
1: And look at him travel.
2: Now we know doggone well who stopped that train. If it wasn't that masked fella, I'll eat my boots.

0: In the outlaws' camp, it had been discovered that Red Stevens was seriously injured. For 4 days, he lay unconscious. And then, on the morning of the fifth, he stirred restlessly. Limpy stood over him, watching.
1: Maybe he's coming, too.
2: What was that, boss?
1: Look at him. This is the first sign of life he's shown since we brung him to camp.
2: By golly, he's coming out of it.
1: Wait.
2: But I...
1: Wait, I tell you. Hey, you. Can you hear me?
3: Who's that?
2: He can hear you, Limpy.
1: How do you feel, fella?
3: Gosh, help me to sit up, won't you?
2: Here. I'll give you a hand.
3: Thanks. Say, what am I doing here?
1: I reckon you ain't forgetting what happened over to the railroad.
3: Huh? Oh. What railroad?
1: By gosh, you must have got a bump on your head.
2: I'll be hogtied. Think of forgetting that.
3: I don't know what I'm doing here, but I reckon I better be getting home.
1: You're a long way from home, fella.
3: But, yeah, that's a funny thing.
1: Huh?
3: Why, I can't recollect where I live. I can't even remember my name.
2: If that don't beat all. Why, your name is...
1: Shut up!
2: What the...
1: Keep your mouth shut, Webb. Jack, well, Jack won't want to be bothered with that now.
2: Jack?
3: Is that my name?
1: Yeah. Come here, Webb. I got some things to say.
2: Uh-huh.
3: Come back soon, fellas, won't you? I got more questions to ask.
1: I'll be back. You just take it easy for now.
2: What in tarnation are you up to, Limpy?
1: Wait till we get where he can't hear us.
2: But I
1: here,
2: can...
1: Here, here. This'll do.
2: What I'd like to know is what
1: you... You nearly spoiled it. Don't you see what's happened? He can't recollect a thing before that bump he got in the head.
2: Sure, but why tell him his name is Jack?
1: Because that's what it's going to be from now on. As far as he'll know, he's an outlaw just like the rest of us.
2: Maybe I'm dumb, but I can't figure...
1: We'll tell him he's wanted by the law.
2: Yeah?
1: This is good. He's the only one of us that ain't known around here by sight.
2: Of course he ain't, but I...
1: Can't you see it? We'll leave a note with Jake Stevens asking for 10,000 cash. Then we'll watch the ranch. And when there's nobody around, we'll send this fella here after the money.
2: You mean send young Stevens for the cash that's to be paid for his own return?
1: That's just what I mean. His uncle ain't never seen him, you know.
2: Well, of all... Why, sure, that's right.
1: And if he gets shot... They'll be shooting the fella they want to save without knowing it.
2: Limpy, that's the slickest idea I ever heard of.

0: Now to continue our story. When Red Stevens, who was kidnapped from the Sioux Rapids train, recovered consciousness in the outlaws' camp, Limpy Davis convinced him that he belonged to the gang. As our second act opens, the young man and Webb, Davis's lieutenant, are riding toward Stevens' ranch house. Ridge says,
1: "You know, Webb, I wish Limpy hadn't sent me to collect that cash."
2: "Shucks, Jack. There ain't no danger. The boys are watching out. If there's been a trap set, they'll give us a warning."
1: "I wasn't thinking of that."
2: "Well, you'll go through with it, or wish you had."
1: "Where is this Ridge Stevens we're supposed to be holding?"
2: "Never mind about that. He's took care of all right."
1: "And another thing I've been wondering about."
2: "Yeah?"
1: "Are these clothes I got on the same as always belonged to me?"
2: "Now, that's a darn funny thing to ask."
1: "Are they?"
2: "Of course they are. Ain't you satisfied with them?"
1: I was just wondering. It ain't easy when you can't remember nothing."
2: "Well, there ain't much you have to remember. Just don't forget that when we get to the Stevens place and you go in, I'll be outside by the window watching everything you do."
1: "Well, I don't cotton to this much. I don't know that I ought to..."
2: "Keep your mouth shut and do what you're told. You're in this the same as the rest of us."
1: "Yeah, I guess that's right. Well, will these papers I got prove we're holding this Stevens fella?"
2: "Uh-huh. Them's what he was carrying to identify himself with when we took him prisoner."
1: "Yeah?
2: Well, Jake Stevens ought to have the cash ready for you. It's been close to a week since he got the note."
1: "I know about that."
2: "There's the house now."
1: "I don't see nobody around."
2: "That's why we got word to come. There's only Jake in the house with some redskin and a young fella about your age." "Oh, brother.
1: Oh.
2: Now go on in. If they try anything, I'll be just outside. There's more of the boys in calling distance."
1: "I ain't afeard."
2: "I'll keep the horses with me."
3: "Who's there?"
1: "I got a message for you."
3: "Who are you?"
1: Let me come in."
3: "Well, come in. You got any business with me?"
1: "Who are these fellas?"
3: "Why, the Redskin's name's Tonto. And this here is my nephew, Ridge Stevens."
1: "What's that?"
3: "What are you looking so flabbergasted about?"
1: "Did you say Ridge Stevens?"
4: "That's my handle."
1: But I just come to collect $10,000 to turn Ridge back to you."
4: "Huh? Are you loco?"
3: "Say, are you one of the fellas that sent me a note saying you had Ridge and wanted $10,000 for him?"
1: "Well, I
3: didn't..." "If that don't beat all. If there's anything I like to see, it's a bunch of so-called slick crooks get fooled."
1: "Fooled?"
3: "Sure. You grab a hold of some fella and figure he's my nephew. And all the time the real Ridge Stevens is right here, safe as can be."
1: "But we got papers to prove it."
4: "They must be the papers I told you I lost, Jake."
3: "Uh-huh. Well, young fella, you're welcome to keep them. And you can go back and tell your pards that their little stunt didn't work."
1: "I didn't have nothing to do with it."
3: "Yeah?
1: Leastways, I don't think I did."
4: "What do you mean by that?"
1: "I don't know exactly. Well, it don't matter none."
3: "We ain't particular interested in your alibis anyhow."
4: "Now, go on. Get out of here."
1: "You mean you ain't going to try and hold me?"
3: "Shucks, what be the use? We know darn well you didn't come here without some of your friends, so back you up."
5: "You go quick."
1: "Who'd you say the engine was?"
3: "Told you his name was Tonto. Showed up."
5: "You leave now, huh?"
1: "I'm going."
3: "But remember this. We're letting you go this time because we savvy there ain't no use trying to keep you for the law. But if we meet again, you ain't going to be so lucky."
1: "We ain't likely to meet."
3: "And a good thing."
1: "Did you hear what they said, Webb?"
2: "Every blame word. Get on your horse, blast you."
1: "But it wasn't my fault."
2: "Maybe it weren't. But when the boss hears about this, he's going to have your hide. Get up.

0: Webb and Ridge rode back to camp and made their report to Limpy. We see the outlaw leader as he questions the two men.
1: Webb, are you sure that the young fellow is the real Ridge Stevens?
2: Boss, I wouldn't swear to nothing anymore. Well, if he ain't, then I'm a Comanche.
1: What'd he look like?
2: He was just like Lem Rodas. Sandy hair and everything.
3: Mm. I don't like any part of this. If I figured I wasn't wanted by the law, I'd quit this gang.
2: Yeah, you'd quit, would you? Well, bless your hide, it's all your fault this happened. It's because we thought you were...
1: Webb, can't you ever learn to keep your mouth shut?
2: Oh, what's the difference now?
1: Plenty of difference. Jack, you go on over and see to the horses.
3: I guess what...
1: Go on, I said.
2: Oh, all right. Now, what's the matter with what I said this time?
1: Look here. What's going to happen if he finds out he ain't a regular member of our bunch?
2: What do you think it'll happen?
1: Just this. We'd either have to shoot him or watch him all the time so he couldn't get away to tell about us.
2: Well, I don't...
1: But if we keep still about what we know, he'll keep on thinking he's an outlaw and stay with us.
2: Well, maybe so.
1: I've been wondering what could have happened. The only thing I can figure is that this fella got Ridge's papers somehow and was up to some trick.
2: He might have been at that.
1: If he weren't, why'd he say he was Ridge when we found him on the train? And how'd he come to have those papers with him?
2: Yeah, that's so.
1: Now we got the whole thing to do over again.
2: Huh? You ain't planning to get a hold of that fella at the Stevens place, are you?
1: And why not? Hey, Fred, come over here.
4: You want me, Limpy?
1: Come here.
4: What is it, boss?
1: You've been with the fellas that have been watching the Stevens place, haven't you?
4: Sure.
1: You was watching it all the time so as we'd know when it was safe to send for the cash.
2: What have you got in mind, Limpy?
1: I was just thinking that while the fellas was watching, they must have learned something about what the folks at the ranch do with themselves.
2: What do you mean?
1: Well, does this young fellow that's at the Stevens place ever go anywhere alone?
4: He sure does.
1: Yeah?
4: He takes a ride every day over to that big red hill north of the ranch.
1: Every day?
4: Just like clockwork. He starts out after dinner and don't come back for a couple hours.
1: Then that's when we're going to get him.
2: Maybe we can at that, boss.
1: Sure we can.
4: But do you figure it's safe?
1: Why ain't it? We can meet him at the hill, grab him, and beat it.
2: But what if he's being guarded?
1: You just heard he rides alone, didn't you?
2: Yeah, but what I meant was the hill can be seen from the ranch. And maybe somebody is set to keep an eye on him.
1: If it looks like there might be trouble, we'll leave him alone. But if we get him... We'll have enough head start so as nobody from the ranch could catch us.
4: Yeah.
1: We can have fresh horses waiting for us halfway back just to make sure.
2: Uh-huh. But what if he rides off when he sees us coming?
1: He don't know us. Why should he figure we're outlaws?
2: Yeah, I guess that's right.
1: Of course it is. And this time we'll show Jake Stevens we ain't so easy to fool as he figured.

0: The following day, Limpy Davis and his men waited in hiding until they saw the young man ride from the Stevens Ranch. Then, when he drew near the hill, they rode forth to meet him.
1: There he comes.
2: That's him, all right.
1: Just take it easy, like we wasn't going nowhere in particular.
2: Uh-huh.
1: Wave at him, friendly-like. I'll tell you when to get him.
2: He don't seem to suspicious nothing. He's waving back.
3: Howdy, fellas.
1: Now, hold up there, young fellow.
4: Hello, Captain Bragg.
3: Come on, you got him, fellas?
1: You got him, fellas? Yeah.
3: You can't get away with this
2: kind of
3: stunt.
1: Yeah, you're going to learn different.
2: All right, Limpy, look over to the ranch. There's two fellas riding out, and more behind them.
3: Come on, they can't catch us. Come on, get up.

0: With whip and spur, the outlaws urged their horses forward. But little by little, the gap closed between them and the masked man. Finally, Webb cried,
1: "They're almost up to it."
2: Oh, God, I never seen horses like that.
3: Get up there. Get along, bless you.
1: The Redskins coiling his rope.
2: We gotta get away from them. The other bunch will catch us.
3: Fire at them.
1: Can't aim riding like this.
2: Hurry.
4: I hope they catch a whole bunch of you skunks.
3: We'll take care of you later.
1: They're firing at us.
2: Harry, I can get that mask better. I'll take a picture.
1: Ooh! My God. You can't stand up against shooting like that.
3: We got him. The rope. The engine's rope. Water. Water.
1: Take the rope off of me. I'm choking. I have no good on you.
4: That's it, Tonto.
1: Don't shoot. Tell the master to make it right. Don't shoot. I'll give up.
0: While the Lone Ranger and Tonto held the outlaws at the point of their guns, the sheriff and Jake Stevens brought up his posse to complete the capture.
5: All right, Lippy. Keep your hands up.
6: We give up, Sheriff.
7: By God, the masked fellow's scheme worked just like he said it would.
8: I told you if you did like he said, everything would come out all right.
5: And it sure did, Marshal.
3: Marshal? Is this fellow we just captured a United States Marshal?
5: Yep. And the fella you took off the train is the real Ridge Stevens.
3: But what's the idea of
5: the masked fella's plan to make you think you got the wrong hombre. And the marshal rode out here alone every day so you'd try to get him.
9: Limpy, we've been tricked.
3: Why, the blast.
5: Take it easy, Limpy. You're headed for a long spell in jail.
7: Oh, come here, Ridge.
10: Gosh, it's good to see you, Uncle Jake.
3: Hey, I thought you couldn't recollect nothing.
10: I couldn't at first. When I seen my name wrote on the inside of my shirt, and Webb told me them was the clothes I always wore, it set me to figuring.
9: So that's why he asked me that question.
10: Yep. And then I started to remember things more and more.
9: Well, I'll be...
10: Hey, where's the masked fella? I want to thank him for what he's done.
5: There he goes. Him and the engine both.
10: But I'll be doggone. He captures the worst bunch of outlaws I ever seen. And then he just rides off like it was nothing.

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1: 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Tune in again next Wednesday evening, same time, same place, for another set of rootin', tootin', shootin' westerns here on Audio Theater. This is Sarah saying, thanks for listening. Till then, have a great one.
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Good evening. This is your host, Keith. Welcome to Audio Theater for Wednesday, June 24th, 2026. This evening, I present a quad play from the old-time radio series, The Lone Ranger. Tonight's titles are as follows: Ray Holbrook, Trouble at the Cooley Ranch, Sheriff Vic, and Mark Delaney. This set of shows aired on the evenings of November 4th, 7th, 9th, and 11th, 1938. Now, sit back and relax as the Lone Ranger brings you tonight's feature. Enjoy this featured presentation.

A fiery horse for the speed of light, a cloud of dust, and a hearty, hi-oh, Silver, the Lone Ranger.

0: The building of the first railroad in the western United States was a tremendous undertaking. In addition to engineering problems, the men in charge of construction were faced with the threat of hostile Indians and outlaws. Their great task might never have been completed if it were not for the help they received from the masked rider of the plains. Astride his great horse, Silver, he rode ahead of the construction gangs, clearing the way for progress. Return with us now to those thrilling days when the West was young and adventure lay at the end of every trail. The Lone Ranger rides again.
1: Come on, Silver! There's an Indian uprising near El Dorado! We've got to hurry! Hurry up!

0: Our story opens at the Perry Ranch near Boiling Rock. Ray Holbrook was talking with Clem Perry's daughter, Jane.
1: Ain't likely I'll be getting to see you for the next few weeks, Jane.
2: Oh, Ray, are you going away from Boiling Rock?
1: Ain't that, Janie. I'm going to be so all-fired busy. I brought some powerful important news for you tonight.
2: You did?
3: What's that about important news?
1: Oh, good evening, Mr. Perry.
2: Paul, you've been eavesdropping again.
3: Peg, take eavesdropping when there's news around here. I calculate to hear it. Go on now, Ray. What's this news? Sakes alive, I don't get to hear no news at all no more.
1: Well, it's about the bridge we're building.
3: Thunderation, is that all? Bridge my eye.
1: But that bridge is going to be a mighty important thing, sir. Don't you realize it'll mean the trains from the east can ride right through here instead of circling the canyon?
3: Who cares? I never had no use for that railroading outfit since they bought up old Silas Marsden land instead of mine to run the tracks over. Plague take the railroad. Plague take the bridge.
2: Boy, you sure beat all.
3: Well, what's the news? You aim to keep me up half the night waiting to hear it? Go on. Talk or get.
1: Good thing folks understand you, Mr. Perry, or they think you was high-tempered. Well, I'm in charge of the bridge from now on.
2: You? Oh, Ray, are you really?
1: That's right.
3: You? Them Easterners that put up the cash for the bridge must be addle-headed or something. You in charge. Well, that settles the bridge. I don't look for it to be done for many a long day now.
2: Well, I do. How'd they come to put you in charge, Ray? I thought Mr. Stevens was handling the men.
1: That's just it, Jean. Mr. Stevens maybe is a better engineer than I am, but he don't know this country or the folks that live here.
2: You lived here all your life, except when you went east to study.
1: You see, I side with the men as well as the Indians. I guess the men in charge thought I might get more work done.
2: And where's Mr. Stevens?
1: Oh, he's left. He took it pretty hard.
3: So he should. The idea. A doggone young upstart like you getting a job of a man like Mr. Stevens. I said plague take the bridge, but I reckon the plague don't need to. You got it instead. I'm going to bed. Good night.
1: Good night, Mr. Perry. Gosh, your pa's sure a fire eater.
2: He'll never change, Ray. I'm glad you don't take anything he says serious.
1: You really think he has any use for me?
2: Of course he has. The more he likes folks, the more he has to say about them.
1: Well, I sure hope so, Jane, because, well, I...
2: What is it, Ray?
1: Well, I sort of hope that someday, when I'd made a mark for myself, you might sort of listen to... to a proposal.
2: Oh, Ray.
3: It's about time.
2: Oh, Ray, I...
1: Don't pay any attention, honey. I understand your paw as well as you do.
2: Ray, if you do finish the bridge, what'll it mean?
1: Well, you see, Jane, the construction company has a contract with the railroad people. If the bridge is done on time, they stand to make a lot of money.
2: Yes?
1: And I'll stand to get a first-class job. That's why I won't be able to see much of you from now on. We're going to start tomorrow, going hard as the dickens to finish the job.
2: You finish that bridge, Ray. That's the big thing right now.
4: Hey, sister! Oh, hello, Ray.
1: Well, Jackie, sort of late for a kid your age to be outdoors.
4: But there's news. Gosh, I'm glad you're here, Ray.
2: What is your news?
4: Well, Bill rode in town just now, and he went to see the sheriff and told him all about it. There's a lot of Redskins about 40 miles east of here, and they're starting on the warpath.
2: Redskins?
4: Yeah, and the railroad's the thing that started it all.
1: Well, how's that?
4: You know that big engine standing on the tracks near El Dorado?
1: Sure. Waiting till the bridge is done. Then it's to be the first to cross the bridge.
4: Yeah. Well, the engines have the idea. It's a monster of some sort. They're scared of it. They fired some arrows at it and didn't hurt it. They're sending some signals for engines from all over.
1: Oh, confound. That's likely to make some trouble.
2: Will it, Ray?
1: Here, Paul must be in bed or he'd be out here with a plenty to say about it.
4: The sheriff has sent word for the army troops. He's afraid there'll be a real uprising before long.
1: I'd better go to the sheriff and see what he has to say about it.
2: Yes, Jay, and if it's going to be serious...
1: Well, I'll go...
4: There's someone right in here now.
1: That sounds like the sheriff.
5: Hey there, Ray. I'm glad you're here. I thought I'd find you calling Miss Jane.
1: Sheriff, what's this about Redskins uprising?
5: There'll be the dickens to pay about this part of the country if those Redskins rise up on the warpath, Ray.
1: I know there will.
5: Stan Harder's saloon was robbed a couple of nights ago.
1: It was?
5: A couple of barrels of liquor stole.
2: But that's a long way from here, Sheriff.
5: Sure, but the liquor's a longer way by now. Word's come that those Redskins near El Dorado are guzzling liquor.
2: Oh.
1: That'll make them impossible to handle.
5: Don't I know it. Listen, Ray, I understand that Stevens is left.
1: Yeah.
5: You're in charge here now.
1: Well, of the bridge, yeah.
5: Well, that gives you something to say about the railroad, too. You get them folks to take that choo-choo back east where it come from.
1: But I can't do that.
5: And why not?
1: It's waiting to cross the bridge.
2: Jackie, you better come back in this house.
4: I'm just looking at the sheriff's horse. Is that all?
2: But it's past your bedtime.
4: I'll be right in, Jackie.
5: I don't care what the train's waiting for. Get it back east before them Redskins get scared on the warpath. That's the main thing they're scared of, that choo-choo with the fire and smoke and all.
6: Frank, someone else is coming.
2: I wonder who.
6: Frank, let me go. Let me go.
2: Jackie.
5: What's happened?
6: Weather.
2: They got Jackie.
5: Stop that horse.
7: I'll carry him.
2: Don't shoot. Don't shoot. You might hit Jackie.
8: What's the matter? What did Jackie yell for?
2: Paul, someone carried Jack away.
5: Get after him, Sheriff.
8: Get up there.
2: They stole Jackie. They carried him away. Oh, Jackie. Jackie.
8: My son. Get him. Fetch him back. Don't stand there. Do something.

0: Miles to the east, two men rode through the night.
1: Oh, oh, there, Silver, over. Look down.
2: There, Tonto. Look down in that valley.
1: That's where Injun meet.
2: And look how many redskins there are. Something's due to happen around here.
1: That war dance.
2: They're getting ready for all kinds of trouble. That story we heard about the Indians getting hold of liquor must have been true.
1: That's right.
2: They wouldn't have put on their war paint otherwise. The Indians have lived in peace around here too long. We're going closer and see what we can learn about those redskins. If they rise up here, the town of El Dorado will fall in no time.
1: No. Maybe it'd better you go to town. Tonto go to Injun.
2: All right, Kemosabe. Learn what you can about them, and I'll meet you later.
1: Get them up, Scout.
2: Come on, Silver.

0: Have one yourself.
1: Thanks. No mind if I do. How's things in the bridge going? Ain't you a long ways from your job?
0: I'm not in charge of the bridge now.
1: Ain't, huh?
0: No.
1: Heading back east where you come from, huh?
0: I may stick around El Dorado for a while.
1: You know, Mr. Stevens, I heard plenty of stories about you.
0: Well?
1: Some of them ain't so nice to listen to. If they're true, I reckon I may as well tell you. And tell you I'd as soon you took your liquor trade somewhere else. The stories ain't true. You better put a stop to them.
0: Well, what are the stories?
1: There's talk that you was trying to hinder the work on the bridge.
0: Why should I do that?
1: It ain't for me to guess. Might be that some rival outfit of bridge building was sort of put out when one organization got the job and would have liked to see the bridge not built on time.
0: Rot. Where'd you hear such a story?
1: I ain't saying where I heard it. I heard it, and I thought I'd tell you.
0: A man that says I tried to spoil that bridge
2: is what?
3: A masked man. Now, see here, stranger. Don't...
2: Stevens, the law wants you.
0: You're the man who...
2: I'm the one who rode away from that window in the hunter's cabin, and you met the man who paid you to delay the bridge.
0: You want
2: so fast. Now, take that gun.
3: Now, don't shoot this place up, stranger.
2: There's going to be no gunplay here, Barkeep. Here, take this man's gun.
0: You can't prove it.
2: We'll see about proof later on. Right now, the men in this town had better get ready for a fight. Someone took liquor to the Indians, and they're going on the warpath.
4: Me want talk to you.
0: Fellow, what is it?
4: Me hear Injun talk. Color named Stephen give him liquor.
0: That ain't so.
3: Are you the coyote that stole that liquor from here?
0: No, no, listen to me.
3: A man that'll give the Redskins liquor.
0: You can't prove that
4: me I... bring friend Thundercloud here.
5: That man bad.
0: Chief Thundercloud.
5: All brave on warpath. Not listen to chief now. Brave, afraid of train. That man talk bad things.
0: Boys! Boys! You can't stand here and let a masked man and a couple savages...
3: Hold on, Stephen. Thundercloud is the best redskin that's ever been in these parts. I'll take his word above yours.
5: Him tell Indian tear village apart. Go west, capture all white men. Him got plenty bad white men to help him.
2: Who are your friends, Stevens? Who's helping you in your schemes?
0: You got nothing to prove against me. You can't hold me.
6: Boys, the Indians, get your guns.
3: I hear them.
6: They're coming. A couple of houses already afire. They'll get the whole town. Get your guns.
3: Come on, we got
0: a
3: plan.
0: We ain't a chance. You won't hold me. Jim, get him loose. Let him go, fella. Right now, there's an Indian attack. Jim, spread out.
7: The Indians swarmed into the cafe in such numbers that all resistance was swept aside. Before long, El Dorado was at. Stevens, in the excitement, slipped from the Lone Ranger and got away. Meanwhile, Chief Thundercloud told the masked man what Stevens had said. In the midst of the battle, the masked man leaped to his saddle and shouted,
0: "Hi-yo!

0: All night and part of the next day, he rode the great horse Silver at top speed. Finally, he reached the sheriff's office at Boiling Rock.
1: Oh, oh, Mr. Rumor.
2: Grab that masked man.
3: Stand back.
2: I said to grab him. Maybe he knows what's happened to Jackie.
1: Who?
2: There's been a young un carried away. Take off that mask and hand over them shooting eyes.
1: That's all right, Sheriff. Stand back.
4: Now, you see here, stranger.
1: Who's in charge of the bridge?
4: I am.
1: Then get to work on it.
2: But you.
1: Come on.
4: Let me down.
2: You stand right where you are.
1: No time to argue now. Stand back.
4: Let me down. Let me down.
1: I'll drill the first hand that grips the gun. Keep back. Come on, Silver.
4: See here, stranger.
1: You tell me all there is to tell about this boy that was carried away. Meanwhile, we'll get to that bridge and get to work. That's got to be done as soon as possible. Come on, Silver.
4: But you can't take
1: me. Listen to me. There are savages on the warpath. They'll head this way and sweep all resistance before them. There aren't enough men to stop them. If you get that bridge down, the people here can cross the canyon to the other side, to the safety that's beyond.
4: But we got to have supplies. There's supplies in town we need, and we need more men.
1: We'll get them, and I'll need some things from your camp.
4: There's supplies coming on a wagon to town. I'll need them to work on the bridge.
1: The bridge must be finished.
4: It can't be. There's too much needed.
1: I know the difficulties. We can get word to Tano.
4: Who?
1: When the supplies are brought, we'll get them from town to the bridge. Come on, Silver!
0: The following night, Tonto, his friend, Chief Thundercloud, and several white men talked in their camp a few miles east of El Dorado.
5: No use getting the idea that those Redskins will fall back now.
6: Oh.
5: As soon as they get done with ransacking El Dorado, they'll be moving west some more.
6: Yeah, all we can do then is to keep retreating.
5: Yes, so.
7: Them capture plenty other town.
6: That's what they will, and Dad rat it. It's all the fault of that critter Stephen.
7: Not right.
5: They'll likely fight us all the way to the big canyon, and then when we can't retreat no more, massacre us.
8: What that?
6: Oh, that's just the folks from town, Chief Thundercloud. They got some of their stuff loaded into wagons so they can move on to the west. That's your horse, Injun.
9: Scout, what matter?
6: What is a horse, anyhow?
9: They're a white horse. That's Silver. Here's Silver. Where's our masked friend?
6: Where's the rider of that horse?
9: Me not know. Here's Silver, feller. Oh, feller.
5: Take it easy, horse.
9: Oh.
5: Sakes alive, what a horse that one is.
6: Here. There's a note fastened to the saddle.
9: Me see it.
5: Let's see what the note says.
9: No. Note for Tonto. Me read it. Friend send note with Silver.
8: Friend not hurt.
9: Oh, him all right. Me see what note say.
6: There won't be no stopping them Redskins now. The more towns they capture, the more liquor they'll get, and the worse they'll get. I tell you, boys, the only thing we can do is to head west to the canyon and make a stand there.
0: The next morning, the Indians began their raids again and pressed on toward the west. The ranchers and townspeople had to flee from their homes before the advancing war party. When they reached the town of Alpert, 10 miles to the west of El Dorado, they made a stand. But more Indians joined the uprising and Alpert fell. Then the people of Alpert joined those of El Dorado in the retreat toward the west.
10: Hey, don't stop them!
11: Get up there!
10: We'll make a stand and Mills Corners!
11: Won't do no good. There's too many of them savages.
10: We gotta make a stand, though. Pass the word.
11: When you get to Mills Corners, throw off the wagon.
10: And we'll try and fight them.
0: Late the next afternoon, Jane and her father rushed to the bridge with startling news for Ray.
12: Jane, what are you doing here?
13: Oh, Ray, I had to come. I had a message about Jackie.
12: What about him?
13: You've got to stop work on the bridge right now.
12: Stop work on the bridge?
14: You heard what she said. That ornery coyote Stevens has showed his hand at last.
12: What do you mean?
13: Ray, the men who captured Jackie were sent by Mr. Stevens.
12: Stevens?
13: Yes, don't you savvy? He doesn't want this bridge to be done. He's jealous of you. That's why he took Jackie.
12: If he's got your brother, I'll kill him.
13: He just sent word that he knew where Jackie was. He could get him freed if the bridge was torn down.
12: We can't tear it
13: down. You've got to tear down what's done and stop work on it. Send the men away.
12: But, Jane...
14: You heard what she said, Ray. Now go on, do it. Give the order to stop work there.
12: We can't stop. We got extra men working. 4 men coming all the time to keep the work going.
13: Just so you can finish it in time and get yourself in solid with the company, huh?
12: No, Jane,
13: that's the reason. You think more of your job than you do about my brother's life.
12: But, Jane,
13: if you cared anything about me at all, Ray, you'd stop work on that bridge.
14: This note guarantees that Jackie will be sent back home safe and sound if the work is stopped and the men sent away.
12: I'll see what I can do.
13: Why, hurry. The work's got to be stopped before sundown.
12: You wait right here, Jane. I'll go see the men. Stranger.
15: You better grab them all and get to work there, Ray. We're having a great deal of time.
12: Now, wait, stranger. Listen to me.
15: Get to work.
12: But I can't. There's a youngster. He's been carried away by some men. If we go on with this bridge...
15: Don't work. This bridge has got to be done.
12: See here. You can't come in and take charge of this
15: I'm
12: job.
15: I'm taking charge.
12: Well, I'll give the orders to the men. I'll tell them to stop work right now. I won't...
7: You get to work.
15: There's some friends here now, Ray. Men who are going to help us.
12: Who's this?
15: A friend of mine.
7: Me, Fetch Thundercloud.
15: He brought help with him, Ray. There's going to be no stopping the work here until the bridge is across that canyon and the tracks are laid.
12: But don't you see, Stranger, I...
15: To work. This man Stevens is insane with jealousy. We're not letting an insane man stop us.
12: Well, I won't work. You can't make me. I'm the boss here. I'm in charge. The company put me in charge. No masked man's going to tell me how to run this thing. This bridge is coming down and the work is stopped right now. I'll show you.
7: He got him now.
12: No, it's my girl's brother that's in danger.
15: All right, Tonto.
12: Let me go. You Let me go. I tell you. I'll get her, brother.
13: Oh, look, those engines have captured Ray.
14: Now what's to be done? Doggone it all.
13: I'm going to talk to that masked man myself. He seems to be the one that's in charge there. Wait here, Paul.
15: Here you are, there, man. We'll have other men here to help you in a couple of hours.
9: I'm most ready to drop. I've been working so steady.
15: Keep going. Here, I'll give him a hand with that timber. Yep, it goes. Yep. Now, lash it in place and get those pegs in.
8: Put them timber legs.
15: All right.
13: Look, Stranger, will you listen to me, please?
15: I know about your brother, Jane.
13: Then in the name of heaven, stop this war.
15: Tyler brought me news from the east. This bridge is going to be finished.
13: Where's
15: he? He's safe.
13: What have you done with him? I saw you capture him. Are you in cahoots with Stevens, too?
15: No.
13: Won't you please stop? I'll do anything. It's my brother's life.
15: I'm sorry, Jane. There's more than just your brother's life at stake right now. You haven't heard the word from the east.
9: Keep going, men. It's sundown. It ain't quitting time.
15: It isn't quitting time until this bridge is finished.

0: The men toiled on through the night, despite the pleas of Jane and her father. Even Ray joined the workers after the Lone Ranger had talked with him. Shortly after daybreak, a horseman raced into camp and reined in his mount before the masked man.
1: Whoa, whoa there! Whoa, whoa!
2: What's the latest news from the east?
3: Who are you?
2: I'm the one Tonto told you to bring the news to.
3: Oh, well, them Redskins are still advancing. They captured Alpert last night, then shoved down to Mills Corners. Then the white folks made a stand for a while, but they was finally driven back.
2: Where are the savages now?
3: They're attacking Red Pine.
2: Just 10 miles from here.
3: That's right.
2: Tonto!
4: Here come.
2: Tonto, the savages are only 10 miles away now.
4: Oh.
2: When Red Pine falls, this will be the next stop.
4: Bridge, most done.
2: Get Chief Thundercloud. Tell him to ride east and give the signal for the train.
4: Me tell him now.
5: Stranger, the last of the timbers are in place. We've laid the ties so he can drive the wagons over.
2: All right, Ray. Now the tracks. Get those tracks down.
5: Right.
6: Mister.
2: Yes, Jane.
6: Won't you let me talk to you?
2: Very well.
6: You've driven those men, so the bridge is almost done. But it isn't too late to save my brother's life.
2: Jane, the tracks must cross the bridge and connect with the tracks on the other side.
6: But if that's done...
2: Will you take my word for it that your brother won't be harmed?
6: How do you know?
2: Stevens captured him, didn't he?
6: No, but it was many hired...
2: White men.
6: Yes.
2: Those Indians are filled with liquor. They wouldn't know one person from another. All white people are enemies as far as they're concerned.
6: Yes, but...
2: Stevens, his crooked friends, and your brother. If that bridge is not finished, every white person this side of the canyon will be massacred. The Indians are driving everyone before them. Don't you understand that?
6: What?
2: When white folks reach this canyon, they'll be trapped. The savages will close in on them, and it'll be the end. The end for you, your father, your brother, and every white settler between here and El Dorado. There, see that wagon? That's the first of the pioneers coming.
5: They're working on the tracks now, mister.
2: All right, Ray.
5: Thundercloud has started with the hill to give the signal.
2: Good enough.
6: Ray.
5: See you later, Jane. Too busy now.
7: You wait right there, Ray.
5: Sheriff.
7: I got a legal paper here ordering you to stop work on that bridge.
2: Where did that come from?
7: Jane's paw told me. Now you get that bridge stopped.
2: Wait.
5: Sheriff, we can't stop. We've got to go on.
2: Come with me, Sheriff. We'll need that paper later on.
7: But I said we...

0: The settlers, trying desperately to keep ahead of the savages, held little hope of life. They knew what would happen when they reached the canyon. In the first wagon of the long train, the driver said,
1: "We ain't a chance, Molly. But we'll go as far as we can. When we reach the canyon, we'll have to turn north or south.
2: There's the canyon dead ahead.
3: Come along, Silver!
2: Who's that masked man riding up to me?
3: You lead the way!
1: But who are you?
3: Across the bridge!
2: Across? You don't mean to say...
3: The bridge is ready to use! Lead your wagons to the other side!
1: We can make a stand there! We can make a stand at the other side! Maybe we can lick them critters yet!

0: The wagons thundered over the bridge and reached the safety of the other side. The Lone Ranger had already led Jane, the sheriff, and Jane's father there. And as the wagon stopped, the masked man talked with Ray.
1: Well, the train should arrive in a little while. Those tracks ready to carry it, Ray?
2: They'll do.
1: You men watch close when that train arrives.
3: See here, Dad Ratcher, stranger. You're running things with a darn high hand.
4: I live to see him hung if my boy Jack is hurt.
3: And I'll do that hanging myself.
5: But Jane, there it comes.
1: Tunnel arrangement at intervals to send the signal to the engine crew.
2: If only the bridge will hold it.
1: Now, let me explain. I told you, Jane, that those savages would sweep all white people before them.
5: Yes.
1: There was one place where a few white folks could hide in safety. That was in the cars on that train.
5: Oh.
1: Stevens has to be there. So do all these men and your brother, Jack.
5: Then the train is bringing them?
1: We can only hope.
2: And don't you see, Jane? If the bridge wasn't done, none of those folks could have crossed the canyon. They'd have all been trapped.
5: But Jackie...
2: If I know Stevens' type, he won't go as far as murder.
3: Where'll that train stop?
1: As soon as it's across the bridge. All right, men. You have your orders. Surround that train.
6: Surround the train.
3: There they are!
2: Throw down your gun.
1: Wait, let me talk.
2: You talk to the judge.
5: Jackie,
4: are you all right?
5: I'm all right, Pa.
1: Have you captured those men?
4: We got them, stranger.
1: Is everyone across the bridge?
4: Every last white man and woman that's alive. They're all here now.
1: Good.
5: The engine, there they come.
1: Where's that sheriff with his paper?
3: Here, what in place?
1: This is a court order to destroy the bridge, isn't it?
3: It sure is.
1: Your witness says that the bridge is finished on this day at noon.
3: All right, I'll witness it, but we got to fight them rich.
1: Wait.
5: They're coming closer.
1: The bridge is done as contracted. Ray has finished his work on schedule. If the laws of this state order the bridge destroyed to save the people from attack, the state has to rebuild the bridge.
3: The state will do it, but
1: there's powder planted. Fire the blast!
3: There she goes!
2: That's the last of the bridge. Oh, gosh, after all that work.
1: You did your job, Ray. Now you'll have another job. You'll have to build another bridge. On order for the state which destroyed this one.
5: The Redskins, they can't cross the canyon.
1: No, and when they've gotten over the fury that liquor roused them to, see Thundercloud, we'll go to them.
7: Me talk when Red Man gets sober.
1: He'll be able to make them return to their villages.
3: And Jackie is safe. We got the Stevens folks hog-tied. By thunder, if you hadn't finished that bridge before you blowed it up, we'd all been trapped.
1: Come, Tonto.
2: Hey, they're heading for the horses. We got to thank them after all they've done.
8: There goes the stranger.
9: The engine with him.
3: But that masked man. Did you hear what he called his horse?
2: Sheriff, that masked man was the Lone Ranger.
10: Oh,

0: In the early days of the western United States, gun law ruled the range. The local sheriffs did their best to preserve the peace, but men were quick to lose their tempers and even quicker on the draw. It was during this period of western history that the masked rider of the plains led the fight for justice. Fearless in the face of danger, tireless in the face of a thousand obstacles, he gave no quarter to criminals and in time brought law and order to the frontier. Return with us now to those thrilling days of yesteryear. From out of the past come the thundering hoofbeats of the great horse Silver. The Lone Ranger rides again.
1: Come on, Silver! There's going to be trouble at the Cooley Ranch! We've got to hurry! Hurry on, Silver! Away!
0: One morning, Steve Craig, a deputy sheriff, was riding near old Nate Cooley's ranch house. Suddenly, he noticed a riderless horse grazing at the side of the trail.
2: Well, I'll be... What's Lynn Bishop's horse doing over this way? Where's Lynn? Well, I'm looking into this. Get up there, boy. Get moving. I can't figure what Lynn be doing on Nate's range, the way them fellas hate each other. Get along there. Get up. Well, doggone. Whoa, whoa there, whoa. Whoa, boy. Lynn. And shot through the back. Let me see. Yes, he's done for all right. So Nate finally got mad enough to drill him. Well, if he did, he'll pay for it. I'll get the sheriff and bring him back to see things for himself. Hold still there, fella. Yep. Now move your pastures. We're heading for town. Get up there. Get up.
3: Oh, Silver. Oh, boy. Won't go there. Hello. This is why the deputy was riding toward town so fast.
4: Oh.
3: Lynn Bishop murdered. This is going to mean trouble, Tonto.
4: Plenty trouble.
3: And Nate Cooley will be blamed for it. He would have been blamed no matter where the shooting took place. But with Lynn killed so close to Nate's ranch house, it'll look worse than ever.
4: You look. Him not shot here.
3: He wasn't?
4: You see sign? There where deputy stopped.
3: Yes. You see where the deputy reined up. He must have been galloping. There's where he mounted again and rode off toward town.
4: And you see other sign?
3: Wait. Here's the hoofprints of Lynn's horse. Look, there he is. Don't be frightened, old fellow. We didn't harm you, master. Yes, and there was still a third horse here, Tonto. Look, you can see where the third horse and Lynn's mount came this way side by side.
4: That all you see?
3: What else is there, Kemosabe? Third horse must have been the killer's mount, of course.
4: You look at hoofprint horse leave now.
3: Lynn's horse?
4: Well,
3: I don't see anything about them.
4: Then you look here where him make print when him come this way.
3: Wait, Tonto. Now I see what you mean.
4: The
3: prints left by Lynn's horse as he came toward here, supposedly with Lynn riding him, are no deeper than these the horse made after Lynn fell to the ground.
4: That's right.
3: But the prints left by the third horse are especially deep.
4: Maybe him big horse. Maybe him carry double.
3: That's it, Tonto. It must be. Lynn was shot somewhere else. Then the killer put him across his own saddle and brought him here.
4: That's right.
3: Tonto, we're going to find out where the shooting really took place. Here, Silver.
4: Look out.
3: We'll backtrail until we come to the point where the hoofprints of Lynn's horse show he was carrying a rider.
4: Yep.
3: And if we find that place, we may find evidence pointing to the murderer. Come on,
4: Silver. Get him up, look out.

0: Here we are, boy. Oh, there. All right. Stay there, fella. I'll be needing you soon again. Sheriff.
1: Hey, what's your idea of busting in here like a locoed steer?
2: Something the matter, Steve?
0: Well, howdy, Ted. Didn't see you at first. You bet there's something the matter. And as long as you're Lynn's foreman, I reckon you'll be interested.
2: Yeah?
0: Your boss has been killed.
2: Killed?
1: Are you sure of that, Steve?
0: Seen him myself. I found him and his horse over near the rock basins. Right close to Nate Cooley's place.
2: Then Nate done it.
1: And it's just what I've been expecting. Steve, what'd you do with Lynn?
0: He's right where I found him. I figured you want to go look for yourself.
1: Good, I'll do that.
2: You're going to pick Nate up, Sheriff?
1: I'm going to try if he ain't too far away by now. Steve, got to move on. Round up some fellas for the posse.
0: I'll do that. There's some fellas just outside.
1: Tell them they got to ride after a killer.
0: Right.
2: Nate and that boy of his wasn't satisfied with just roughing our cows. They had to turn killers, too.
1: Now, don't you get to talking hasty, Ted.
2: But I tell you...
1: It wasn't never proved that Nate and the boy was rustling. If it had been, I'd have arrested them. As a matter of fact, it ain't even proved yet that either one of them done this shooting.
2: You mean to say they didn't?
1: No such thing. I figure Nate done it all right. I'm just saying we ain't got proof yet.
2: Then by heavens, you'd better.
1: Well, he'll most likely talk once we catch him.
2: And if he don't, it'll be the worse for him. If it ain't Nate that done it, well, then it must have been his boy.
1: Shucks, I wouldn't suspicion Doug near so soon as it would the old man.
2: No, I don't reckon I would either.
1: Doug's young and husky. He'd a lot sooner do his fighting with fists instead of guns. But Nate's getting old and crippled up. And the honest word is too ready with a shooting iron.
0: We're all set to go, Sheriff.
1: All right, Deputy. You coming, Ted?
2: You bet I am.
0: You can see how fast the word's spreading around town, Sheriff.
1: News of a killing always does that.
3: Where are we going to look for Nate first, Sheriff?
4: How about heading for his range?
5: Well, I hope we catch the bull cat.
3: Come on, Sheriff, you take the lead.
1: Steady there. Fellas, first we'll go out to Nate's place. If he ain't there, which wouldn't surprise me none, half of you will go with me and half with Steve. We'll spread out and search the country.
0: All right.
2: Let's get going, Sheriff.
1: All right. All ready, man?
0: Yeah,
1: all right, then.
4: It's
2: Doug.
4: Nate, boy.
3: Yeah, I got something to tell you.
1: You sure got your nerve, Doug.
2: After what your pa done, it's a wonder you ain't run for cover, too.
6: That's what I want to tell you about, Sheriff.
1: You know where he's hiding out?
6: He ain't hiding.
2: And he's a bigger fool than I figured at first.
6: He ain't hiding because he didn't do the shooting.
1: Now look here, Doug.
2: Sheriff, don't listen to him. What else would you expect him to say?
1: We can't take your word for it, Doug.
6: But I know he didn't.
1: Yeah?
6: He couldn't have drilled in, Bishop. Because it was me that done it.
1: Your confession?
6: You heard me, didn't you?
0: Then get your hands up, you scum.
2: And pronto.
6: I ain't going to make no trouble.
1: Doug, if you kill Lynn, you'll pay for it. But why in blazes did you do it anyhow?
6: Well, we met up near Buffalo Basin.
0: Just where I found him.
1: Go on, Doug.
6: When we started arguing about the rustling, he's been blaming and pawing me. Sort of lost my head, I reckon. He called us rustlers just once too often. So I draw it and let him have it.
2: You dirty...
1: Keep still, Ted. Then why didn't you light out, Doug, instead of giving yourself up?
6: I should run away and leave Paul to be blamed, maybe even lynched.
1: That's so.
6: I've done it, and I'll take my medicine. So go ahead and throw me in jail, if that's what you're mind to.
1: You just bet I will. Man, a posse won't be needed after all. But thanks for offering to ride just the same.
3: I'll see
1: that Doug's locked up. And Steve.
0: Yeah?
1: You and Ted go back and bring Lynn into town. This is one killing that's been cleared up in a hurry anyhow. And Doug, just to make sure there won't be no illegal lynching,
6: yeah,
1: I'll see that you're hung first thing tomorrow morning.

0: The killing of Lynn Bishop and Doug Cooley's confession were almost the only subjects discussed in town that day. Men gathered in groups to talk over the affair and paid little attention to the silent Indian who in the early afternoon entered town and went from group to group, listening and observing. Later, he rode back to a small, well-hidden camp near Buffalo Basin.
1: Tonto, if you've heard the truth, I doubt that Doug is guilty. In the first place, he told the sheriff he shot Lynn near Buffalo Basin. That's where Lynn was found, but it isn't where he was shot.
2: That's right.
1: I can't see that he'd have any possible motive for lying about that. There's another point.
2: What? That?
1: From what you heard, Doug told the sheriff that he suddenly lost his head and shot Lynn. But all the signs we read on the trail show that the killing was deliberate. The killer even put Lynn across his saddle and carried him closer to the Cooley Ranch house.
2: Then why Doug Peller say him guilty?
1: Because, Tonto, I'm afraid he believes his father guilty.
2: Oh.
1: He knows better than anyone else the trouble there's been between his father and Lynn Bishop.
2: And
1: when he heard about the murder, his first thought must have been that his father did it. He confessed to protect Nate.
2: Then maybe lawman hang wrong feller.
1: Not if we can help it, Tonto.
2: What we do?
1: We're going to try to find Nate. And if he's guilty, he's the one who should pay.
2: That right.
1: We'll try his ranch first. If he isn't there, we'll have to get on his trail as soon as possible. An innocent man's life depends on finding Nate before morning.
2: Get him up, Scout. Come on, Silver.

0: There's the house, Tonto.
1: Their horse outside.
0: I don't know who it could belong to unless it's night. But we'll soon find out. Here we are, Kemosabe. Come on, Tonto.
1: Get down.
0: If Nate's here, it'll surprise me.
2: Who's there?
0: Open up.
2: Just a minute.
3: What are you... Outlaw.
0: You're Nate Cooley?
3: Sure I am, but...
0: I didn't expect to find you here, Nate. Step back inside.
3: If this is the holdup...
0: It isn't. But you... I want to know why you let your son go to jail for a crime he didn't do.
3: Huh? What's that?
0: You're sitting here safely at home while he's waiting to be hung in the morning.
3: Hung? Doug hung?
0: For the murder of Lynn Bishop.
3: Oh, stranger, that can't be. Why are you making up a story like that?
0: You mean to say you haven't heard of his confession and arrest?
3: I ain't heard no such thing.
4: This long way from town.
0: That's so, Tonto. No one may have thought to ride out here yet.
3: Mister, what's this about? You didn't mean it when you said Doug was jailed, did you?
0: Hey, Lynn Bishop was shot this morning, and your son confessed to the crime.
3: But he wouldn't have done a thing like that. I know he wouldn't.
0: Tonto and I also have reason to believe him innocent.
3: You have?
0: We decided Doug confessed to protect you.
3: Me? But I never shot Lynn, neither.
0: But your son must think you did. I did, too, at first.
3: At first?
0: If you were guilty, I doubt that you'd have stayed around here to be picked up by the law.
3: Blamed right, I wouldn't.
0: But I have an even better reason for believing you innocent. Nate, what's in that chest over there?
3: Huh? Why, just some old bridles and some other gear that I didn't want scattered around.
0: I'll see how heavy it is.
3: What in tarnation you doing?
0: It's heavy enough. Nate, I want you to pick up that chest and place it on this table.
3: Are you loco?
0: Go ahead.
3: Gosh, mister, I could never lift nothing as heavy as that. Maybe some years back I could, but...
0: I thought so.
3: Oh, now, look here, stranger. Quit this foolishness and tell me what I can do about my boy.
0: I didn't ask you that just to waste time. Now then, I suppose you know that everyone around here is convinced that either you or Doug killed Lynn.
3: Well, he was always saying we were stealing his cows. But I reckon he'd change his mind about that.
0: He had?
3: You see, stranger, I met up with Lynn the other day when I was right in line where his range is alongside ours. First off, I started telling him he'd better stop the kind of talk he was spreading around about me and the boy. Then he said something that changed things a heap.
0: Yes?
3: He said he'd been doing some investigating on his own. And he as much as admitted he'd run across evidence that pointed a different way.
0: Lynn said that?
3: He did. And what's more, he said just as soon as he found out who the rustler was, he'd tell me first.
0: Then that's it. The rustler learned he'd been discovered and shot Lynn before he could tell what he knew.
3: By golly, you must be right.
0: Which means that when we find who's been stealing Lynn's cattle, we'll find the murderer.
3: Oh, but while we're looking for the skunk, Doug will be hung.
0: Not if you'll do what I tell you to, Nate.
3: Huh?
0: Listen to me. I think I have a way to save your boy.
5: Steve, did you stop to tell Nate what's happened when you went after Lynn?
6: Golly, I didn't, Sheriff.
5: Then maybe you better ride out there now.
7: That won't be necessary, Sheriff.
5: What's that, Ted?
7: Because here comes Nate now. I just seen him get off his horse out in front.
6: That must be him.
5: Come on in, Nate.
8: Look here, Sheriff.
3: What do you mean by jailing my boy?
5: We jailed him for a killing, that's what.
3: You crazy idiot.
5: Huh?
3: Doug never drilled Lynn.
5: And why not?
3: Because I done it. And I'm here to see that you let Doug go free.
9: The curtain falls on the first act of our thrilling Lone Ranger drama. Before the next exciting scenes, please permit us to pause for just a few moments.

0: Now to continue our story. Nate Cooley has just entered the sheriff's office with the statement that he himself committed the crime for which his son was to be hung.
1: Nate, say that again.
2: Are you deaf? I said I shot Lynn Bishop, and you can't hang Doug for what I done.
3: Well, that beats all.
4: It's the first time I ever heard of two fellas each trying to save the other from hanging by being hung himself.
2: Well, Sheriff, what are you standing there doing nothing for? Tell Doug he's free and put me in his place.
1: By thunder, we'll get to the bottom of this. Steve.
3: Yeah?
1: Get Doug and bring him here and keep him covered.
3: I'll do that.
2: Sheriff, what's the idea of telling your deputy to keep Doug covered when you're going to let him go?
1: Blast it, I ain't letting anybody go.
2: But look here.
1: Maybe you're guilty and maybe you ain't. Maybe Doug's guilty and maybe he ain't. With the two of you doing your best to swing, I don't know what's what no more. But there's one thing sure. I ain't letting neither one of you get away till I find out the truth of things.
2: You think I'd confess if I didn't do it?
1: Your boy confessed too, didn't he?
2: Yeah, but that...
1: Why should I believe you before I believe him? Steve, hurry up with that fella.
5: We're coming. Paul, what are you doing here?
2: What I want to know is what you're doing here. What's the idea of telling the sheriff a lie?
5: But I wasn't lying.
2: It was me that shot in. And I just told the sheriff so.
5: Oh, you don't know what you're talking about.
2: Now listen to me.
5: I drilled Lynn.
2: You couldn't. I did.
5: It was me, I tell you.
2: Oh, is that the way I brung you up? To make out in front of other folks that your pa ain't telling the truth? Well,
1: I... Shut up. Shut up, the both of you. If I hear much more of this, I'll go local.
2: What, doggone it, Sheriff?
1: Blast it, shut up.
2: Well, you...
1: And give me your guns.
2: Uh-huh. There you are. Guns and belt both.
1: Now the two of you. You, Nate, and you, Doug. March ahead of me back to the cell.
3: But, Sheriff... What about in the morning?
1: You mean the hanging, Steve?
3: Sure I do. And what I want to know is, which one'll it be?
1: You don't want to know any worse than I do. But now, blast it, we'll have to wait till we find out which one is telling the truth and which is lying.
2: I'm telling the truth.
1: Now what? Come in.
6: I want to talk to you, Joe.
1: Then come in here.
6: I want to see you alone.
1: All right, all right. Steve, you see that them fellas are locked up.
3: I'll handle them, Sheriff.
1: I'll see what this hombre wants. Now, what's your business, mister?
7: You're covered, Sheriff. Close that door.
1: Mask.
7: Close it.
1: Don't pull him, Triggers.
7: You're coming with me.
1: Look here,
7: hurry up. Don't let me climb the loose. Steady, Silver.
8: Step with you, Sheriff.
1: You can't get away with this.
8: Yep, but I am. I'll sell.

0: The masked man carried the sheriff to the spot where Lynn Bishop had been found, and then again followed the back trail as he had with Tonto.
1: So Lynn wasn't shot where he was found, stranger.
2: You see what that means, Sheriff?
1: Well, I don't know.
2: Doug told you he'd shot Lynn at the same place. Your deputy discovered him later. There could have been only one reason for his doing that.
1: Yeah?
2: And that reason was that Doug didn't know where Lynn was really shot.
1: By thunder, you were right. And so Nate's the one that done it after all.
2: You can decide that for yourself, and we'll reach the place Lynn was murdered.
1: How far we got to go yet?
2: Just to those trees there.
1: What I can't see is, why didn't you just tell me all this without drawing a gun on me and making me come along?
2: Would you believe me if I had told you?
1: Well, with that mask and all, I might not have, maybe.
2: You know you wouldn't. What's more, word of what I told you would have gone around the whole town, and the killer would have been warned.
1: But we've got Nate prisoner.
2: Yes. Here we are, Sheriff. Come over here, Sheriff.
1: Yeah? What is it?
2: This is the place where Lynn fell from his horse when the shot was fired. Can you make it out?
1: Uh-huh. You can see where Lynn's horse jumped around someone that was scared by the sound of a gun. And there's where Lynn fell.
2: Right. And these prints, do you see them?
1: Sure.
2: They were made by the killer. He dismounted and left his horse over by the trees. He'd probably use the trees for cover when he fired.
1: Uh-huh.
2: He walked over here to see if Lynn was dead or not. Those are the boot prints you're looking at. Now, here's the prints he made going back to his horse.
1: Sorry, they're the same prints, all right, but twice as deep.
2: Because he was carrying Lynn. He picked Lynn up, carried him almost 30 yards to where he left his horse, threw Lynn across the saddle and rode away, taking Lynn's horse along.
1: You can sure read signs, stranger.
2: And here's something to think about, Sheriff.
1: Well, what's that?
2: Lynn Bishop was a big man. He weighed close to 200 pounds.
1: He's a husky fella, all right.
2: But the killer was strong enough to pick Lynn up, walk at least 30 yards, and then lift him to the saddle.
1: You mean?
2: I mean that Nate is not only a small man, but crippled with age besides. Can you imagine him doing this?
1: He couldn't have. Never in a million years.
2: Do you still believe Nate guilty?
1: Stranger, if anything else happens, I'm resigning office. Doug says he done it. Then Nate claims the same. You show me where Doug didn't drill Bishop, and then you turn right around and prove where Nate didn't either. Mister, what in blazes can I believe?
2: Hear me out, Sheriff, and I think you'll understand.

0: After talking further with the sheriff, the masked man took him back to the edge of town and then raced toward the secret camp where Tonto was waiting.
1: Oh, Silver! Oh, boy!
2: You hang long?
1: I did, Tonto. And I persuaded him to follow our plan.
2: Oh, that's good.
1: And now, Kemosabe, it's your turn to act.
2: How to do that? Here, Scout.
1: But be careful, Tonto. Don't take unnecessary risks.
2: Oh, me be heap careful.
1: And remember, no matter how long it takes, I'll be keeping close watch. Now, Tonto, on your way.
2: Get him up, Scout.

0: For several days, nothing happened, and the townspeople, puzzled because the sheriff had made no progress toward solving the mystery of Lynn Bishop's death, began to ask pointed questions. It is night as our next scene opens, and a group of men are lounging in front of the sheriff's office.
1: Seems funny to me, Sheriff, you ain't been able to lay the blame on one of them fellas.
2: That's my business.
1: Yeah? I say it is the business of all of us that's paying taxes, so you can get a salary.
3: Leave the sheriff be, why don't you?
2: Sure, you'd say that, Steve. Being his deputy, I got an idea you'd just as soon we wouldn't ask questions.
3: If you fellas knew what you was talking about, it'd be different.
1: There's been a heap of talk.
2: Yeah?
1: Yeah. Some of it had to do with Nate being worth quite a bit of cash.
2: Well, what about it?
1: Some folks been wondering if maybe their cash didn't have a little to do with their not going to trial.
2: Why, you...
1: Now, hold on, Sheriff. I never said it. It's just what some other folks were saying.
3: That it'd pay them to keep their mouth shut.
2: And here's another thing, Sheriff. Did you ever stop to think that maybe the both of them was in the right when they confessed?
4: How could that be?
2: What was to stop Nate and the boy both being there when Lynn was killed?
3: There was only one shot fired.
2: If they was together, then they'd both be guilty, just the same.
4: Well, I happen to know only one fella killed Lynn. And there wasn't nobody else alone, either.
1: If you know that much, Sheriff, it's a doggone pity you don't know more.
2: Hey.
1: What's the matter?
2: Sheriff, there ain't no engines around here, is there?
4: Now what's troubling you?
2: That light in the hills. See it? Looks like the kind of fire redskins sometimes burns for signals.
3: Did you just notice that? Well, it's been burning for 10 minutes or more.
2: I never seen it. Wonder what it means.
1: Nothing, most likely. Now, like I was saying, Sheriff...
3: What's that? Somebody yelling.
4: That's down near the cafe.
1: Yeah, but there's been a holdup.
2: Listen, he's heading this way. Hear his horse?
5: Come on, boy!
1: There he is.
3: On a white horse.
2: Ain't that a mask he's wearing?
1: A crook.
5: Sheriff, get on! There's the signal!
4: The signal!
2: What's that he said, Sheriff?
4: You never mind. Get your horses.
1: Don't
4: give me an argument. Every last hombre here is riding. Come on.
2: Well, what's it all about, Sheriff?
4: There ain't no time for answering questions.
3: Not if you aim to follow that horse the way it's traveling.
4: We got our power. All set?
3: Yeah, right, Sheriff.
4: Then come on. Get up there.
2: Come on. Get up there. Come on.

0: heading beyond the Bishop place.
1: Looks like he's heading toward the hills. If you don't catch up to him soon, my horse will give out.
2: Keep on riding. The first man to quit him with your hat. Get up there.
1: Come on, get up there. Get up there.
0: There's Tonto waiting for us, Silver. Come on, boy. Tonto!
3: Sorry, this way.
0: Take the lead, Tonto.
3: Get him up,
0: Joe. Not too fast, Tonto. We lose the posse.

0: Sheriff, why aren't we waiting until the masked fella taking us?
1: And who's the hombre behind him?
2: Save your breath for riding. Get along.
0: Here, look ahead.
3: See something?
0: Cattle been heading toward the pass.
1: Who'll be moving cattle this time of night?
3: Couldn't be nobody but rustlers.
0: It must be. And they're stealing critters from off the Bishop Range.
1: And the masked fella and his pard are heading right for him.
2: Get moving, man.
0: Sheriff, is the masked fella one of the gang? Are you warning them off?
2: Not by a blame sight. Him and the engine are leading us to the crooks.
3: And they've seen us. Come on. Get up there. Get along there.
2: Throw your guns and be ready to shoot.
1: Yes, Sheriff. Get up there. Come on. Get up there.
3: Throw down your guns. The first one of you crooks to fire a shot will be blasted out of his saddle.
0: They ain't going to put up no fight.
1: The masked man and his partner got him covered already.
2: You got him all, friend?
4: Everyone's got
5: him. Sheriff, make the masked man let us go. We can move our own cattle, can't we?
0: Well, I'll be doggone. It's Ted Dawson and Lynn Squam.
5: Listen, Sheriff.
2: You listen, Ted. You're under arrest. You and all the crooks with you.
5: But blasted, these cows are from our outfit. You can't.
6: What were you taking the cows to the pass for?
5: Well,
2: and by what right, I'd like to know.
5: Well, we're taking them to market.
6: That night?
5: Well, I...
2: It don't matter whether you're taking them to sell or not. It's rustling just the same. Ted, you know as well as I do that not a critter can be legally sold from off this place till Lynn's estate is settled.
5: I didn't know.
2: And don't give me that kind of a story, because I told you myself.
0: Sheriff, I bet it was Ted and his gang was stealing Lynn's critters all the time, while Nate and Doug were getting the blame.
2: It was. That's why I'm arresting the whole pack for rustling and murder.
6: I proved to the sheriff, and he can show you that proof, that neither Nate nor his son could have killed Lynn.
2: What's more, Nate can testify that Lynn most likely found out who you fellas was, and there wasn't no other reason for his killing than to keep him from talking.
3: You ain't going to charge us all with murder, are you, Sheriff?
2: You just bet I am.
3: But you can't. Shut up,
5: Buster.
3: It was you done it, Ted. You can't make us hang for it.
5: I'll fix your blabbing mouth.
3: Oh,
6: Your hand's all right. I just shot your gun away to keep you from another killing.
0: But how'd the masked fella get on to these crooks, Sheriff?
2: By knowing how to read sign and using his head instead of jumping to conclusions.
0: Okay.
2: The killer's trail showed that Nate couldn't have killed Lynn, and it wasn't likely Doug did either. What's more, the trail showed the killer rode out from Lynn Bishop's ranch.
0: Yeah.
2: So when the masked fella found out that Lynn was likely killed by the rustler, and when he seen the killer coming from Lynn's own ranch, he had his redskin pard watch Ted and the rest of them till he seen they was going to steal more critters.
3: Then it was a redskin at the signal.
2: Uh-huh. The masked fella seen it and running us along.
1: Golly, the stranger sure used his head to figure this out.
2: That's right. He put two and two together and got a whole gang of rustlers.
4: Hail, Silver! Hooray!

Thank you.

0: When the western United States were first opened to settlers, the promise of easy wealth brought both honest men and criminals to the new territory. Both found that wealth could only be purchased by hard work, and the criminals returned to their old habits. The masked rider of the plains fought them tirelessly, however. Astride his great horse, Silver, he rode through the length and breadth of seven states in the cause of justice. And in time, he brought law and order to the lawless frontier. Return with us now to those thrilling days when the West was young and adventure lay at the end of every trail. The Lone Ranger rides again.
1: Come on, Silver! Outlaws are near Carter City! Tonto's waiting in the trail ahead! Hail, Silver! Away!

0: Vic Adler, the sheriff at Carter City, his face grim and his fists clenched, nervously paced the floor of his living room. His eyes never left the door leading to his wife's room. Finally, it opened, and John McKenzie, Carter City's elderly doctor, came out, closing the door softly behind him.
1: Doc. Easy, man, easy. Do you want your wife to hear you carrying on?
2: But I got to know, Doc. I got to. Is she going to get better?
1: She can be cured, Vic.
2: Thank heavens for that.
1: But
2: what?
1: Well, Vic, you might just as well know the worst of it now and have it over with.
2: The worst of it? Doc, what do you mean?
1: She'll need special treatment if...
2: There ain't no way out of it?
1: It's absolutely necessary.
2: Then she'll have it. When can you start, Doc?
1: Not so fast, Vic.
2: But I want you...
1: I can't do it. I haven't the training or the equipment. It'll take a doctor in one of the big cities.
2: It will.
1: And that, Vic, will cost money, I'm afraid.
2: Look, Doc, I got close to 300 saved up. Would that be enough?
1: I'm sorry.
2: You mean it wouldn't?
1: Vic, the kind of doctor your wife needs comes high. It would cost you $1,000 at least.
2: $1,000?
1: And that's not counting the cost of sending your wife away and keeping her there while she's being cared for.
2: Would she have to be gone for long?
1: Oh, 3-4 months, perhaps.
2: And all that'd cost close to $1,000.
1: I'm sorry, Vic. If there were anything I could do...
2: Sure, Doc, I know.
1: You could borrow the money.
2: On a sheriff's wages?
1: Have
2: you told Mary?
1: She insisted, Vic.
2: Uh-huh. That's the way she is. They don't make him any braver than her.
1: She wanted me to keep it from you. She said there was nothing that could be done, and that telling you would only make you unhappy. But I thought you ought to know.
2: Thanks.
1: Well, I'll have to be leaving now.
2: Anyhow, Doc, you've done what you could. Well, I'd sort of like you to know I appreciate it.
1: You don't have to tell me, Vic. If you need me, just call. And another thing.
2: Yeah?
1: There'll be no charge for the calls I've made, Vic. That's a gift from one friend to another. Goodbye.
2: Doc, you're one of the finest fellas I've ever known. But heaven help him, you will be paid. So long. I guess as bad as things seem, a fella could be worse off if he didn't have a friend like the Doc and a wife like Mary.
3: Is that you, Vic?
2: Can I come in, honey?
3: Of course. Vic, he told you.
2: Honey, how did you know?
3: Vic, you never have to speak a word. I'd still know what you was thinking.
2: I reckon I never was much of a hand for hiding things from you.
3: Well, then stop your worrying. Everything's going to be all right. Sakes alive. Doc McKenzie's most likely mistaken anyhow.
2: Honey, listen to me.
3: Yes?
2: I know you're saying them things just to make me feel good. It's your style. And maybe that's why I've always loved you so much.
3: Oh, Vic.
2: But there's one thing I'm swearing to. If it's going to take $2,000 to make you well, then I'm going to get it for you. I don't know how, but there'll be a way, and by heavens, I'll find it.

0: It was several days later that the Lone Ranger called a greeting to his faithful Indian companion. Tonto had just returned to their small, well-concealed camp after a trip to town.
1: You're back early, Tonto.
2: Oh, Scott. Oh. Oh.
1: You got the supplies we needed?
2: Huh? Me get them.
1: But why did you come back so soon?
2: Me see, feller. Me think crook.
1: What's that?
2: And me not sure, so me won't tell you.
1: You mean he's someone we've seen before?
2: That's what Tonto think.
1: What did he look like?
2: Him big feller. Him got beard. Him wear gun by left hand.
1: Big man with a beard and left-handed. How was he dressed?
2: Him wear black coat.
1: Like a gambler's?
2: Not right.
1: Tonto, that sounds like Wolf Corby. I'll have to go into town after all.
2: You wearing disguise?
1: Yes, I'll put on a disguise. And if the man you saw is still there, I'll know at once whether he's Wolf Corby or not.
0: But even as the Lone Ranger spoke, Wolf Corby and one of his lieutenants, a man known as Squint, were reining in their horses before the sheriff's office.
3: You sure this is safe, Wolf?
4: Ain't I been in town for near a week without being recognized? Don't you worry about anybody in these parts knowing who we are.
3: It'd go bad for us if we was caught.
4: Yeah? After I get through talking with the sheriff, that'll be took care of. Come on.
3: Yeah.
4: You let me do the talking. I savvy how to handle his kind and you don't.
3: Suits me.
5: Come in.
4: Howdy, Sheriff.
6: Howdy. Ain't you the stranger I've seen around town for the last few days?
4: That's me. This here's Squint, a part of mine.
6: Pleased to meet you.
3: Howdy.
6: Them two fellas over there sitting with their big feet on my desk are my deputies. The tall one's Mike and the short one's Sam.
7: How do?
8: How do, stranger?
3: Howdy, boy.
4: Sheriff, would you mind if me and Squint was to speak to you alone?
6: Alone?
4: It's something mighty important. You can tell your deputies about it later if you have a mind.
6: Get out, you fellas.
8: Just as you say, Sheriff.
7: We'll take a walk down to the cafe.
8: See you later.
6: Yeah. Now then, what's on your mind?
4: Sheriff, like you've noticed, I've been around for a few days.
6: Uh-huh.
4: And being a good listener and sort of going from here to there doing all the listening I could, I've heard a few things.
6: Yeah? For instance?
4: Well, like your wife being sick.
6: What's that to you?
4: Now, hold on, Sheriff. You can't blame me for knowing what everybody in town knows, can you?
6: I reckon not.
4: And another thing I heard was how the banker turns you down when you ask for a loan. Not only the banker turns you down, but everybody else in town with any cash.
6: Seems to me you've been making my affairs your business.
4: Uh-huh. Maybe I have.
6: In that case, take my advice and...
4: You're getting mad because we want to do you a favor?
6: Huh?
4: Sheriff, I said a favor, and that's what I meant. Just how much would you like to get your hands on $1,000 in cash with another $1,000 later on?
6: $1,000 in cash?
4: Right.
6: You mean... You're offering me that? You, a stranger?
4: That's what I'm here for.
6: You're loco. You know what a sheriff makes. What chance would I have of paying you back?
4: That won't be necessary.
6: But
4: in cash.
6: I don't get you.
4: You can pay me back, all right. And you won't need cash to do it, neither.
6: No?
4: Look here. Let's put our cards on the table. Suppose I was to hand you $1,000. Then suppose that later on somebody in your county got robbed and was mistaken enough to claim me or my men done it.
6: Oh, that's your game.
4: Then, Sheriff, all you'd have to do is point out how foolish they was to think us crooks.
6: I've been an honest sheriff for 20 years, and you skunks come in here offering me a bribe.
4: That's just it, Sheriff, a bribe. $1,000 bribe.
6: You're under arrest.
4: You got witnesses to anything I've said?
6: I don't need them. The folks around here take my word for things.
4: Uh-huh. The banker and the rest of them are rewarding you for your 20 years of being an honest sheriff by refusing to let you have the cash you need. The cash you need to save your wife's life. Just think that over.
6: Get out.
4: Changing your mind about arresting us, huh?
6: Blast you, get out before I change my mind again.
4: Sure, we'll go. But remember what I said. $1,000 now and $1,000 after we've pulled a few raids. $2,000. Just what you're needing to send your wife away.
6: You.
4: Just think it over, Sheriff. Just think it over. Come on, Squint. Let's get going.